0: support across Australia, the UK and the United States?
1: We have elevated levels of defence spending because we live in much less certain times where there's much more geopolitical contest, and it's in Australia's interests to keep Australians safe.
0: The UN is urging the US and Iran to adhere to their ceasefire agreement and refrain from further escalation. It follows Donald Trump's announcement he's cancelled further strikes against Iran after earlier threatening what he called very hard attacks.

0: further violence.
1: The Secretary General is deeply concerned by the continuing escalation in the Middle East. He urges the parties to return to the full implementation of the ceasefire to avoid any further deterioration, which, as he told the Security Council yesterday, could trigger a full resumption of the conflict.
0: Weather forecasters in the United States have officially declared an El Niño event is underway in the Pacific Ocean. America's National Oceanic and Atmospheric Administration says there's a 63% chance it will rank among the most intense El Niño events since records began in 1950. The warming of ocean waters near the equator is often linked to increased drought, bushfires and heatwaves in Australia. Climate science lecturer at the University of Melbourne, Dr. Mandy Freund, says it's hard to predict exactly what the impact will be.
2: We're already in a very warm background stage, so we're seeing global warming exceeding 1.4 degrees already. So we've never had a really strong El Niño event that was behind this strong background. So it's really hard to say what it means.
0: Police in the ACT say they're launching an operation targeting trail bike and e-bike use in the territory starting this weekend. ACT Policing says the operation's in response to an increase in antisocial behaviour involving a range of two- and four-wheeled vehicles, including damage to sports grounds. Police will also target dangerous e-scooter use. During the operation, police say motorcycles may be seized and charges could be laid, but in other situations, officers will be looking to educate young people and their families. Sport, and Bangladesh has taken an unassailable 2-0 lead over Australia in its one-day men's cricket series after beating the visitors by 5 wickets in Dhaka. Australia reached 8 for 187 from 42 overs after losing 3 wickets for 0 runs to start their innings. Bangladesh comfortably reached a rain-revised target of 192 with 6 overs remaining. Australian all-rounder Cameron Green says the team is relying on its bowlers.
3: The bowling's been very good. I think we've just been outclassed by what they've been doing, and we haven't quite had the same effect. I think we've been bowling really well. I think we're just missing that one batter just to get a good score. We've been in both games. We just haven't quite had enough to defend.
0: Canberra's weather, and it's a sunny day ahead with light winds and a forecast top of 17 degrees. For the weekend, showers increasing tomorrow and 16. Showers easing on Sunday, a top of 17 degrees, then partly cloudy to start next week. Right now, 10 degrees in Tuggeranong, 11 degrees in Dixon. ABC News.
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8: Good morning. Yes, are you voted in our definitive alphabet of Canberra and surrounds? 666 was the winner. Yes, a little bit of controversy in the office. Caroline thought, no way can we take the win. But Ruth says, I voted for 666. It's my all-day company, entertainment, education and my news source. I've been listening since 1984 when I came to Canberra. Bruno says, yes, OMG, stop overthinking. Anne says, I think I might have been the person who nominated 666 in the beginning. I'm thrilled that the listeners share my view. The station makes an enormous contribution to ongoing debates and concerns in our community. Where would we be without our local ABC radio? Definitely a worthy winner, says Anne. But Steve in Rivette, lots of exclamation marks and capital letters in this text. ABC, that is a conflict of interest. That is a very bad understanding of one's position, says Steve. Steve, I'm just telling you what the votes were. I didn't vote myself, and it was actually suggested by Anne. So tried to stay out of it as much as I possibly could, but I think it might be 666 that's the winner. Bruno from O'Connor says, Telstra Tower, she doesn't even go here. Well, yeah, people call it different things. And that was the controversial thing about Telstra Tower, wasn't it? This half hour, I've got lots of great stories coming your way, so I hope you can stick around. In a little bit, we're going to the National Archives, where a free exhibition all about Holden has opened. And thank you to those of you who've already sent in photos of your favourite Holden vehicles. I think everyone's got a story, don't they? So much part of our cultural history. But first up, I'm taking you to the National Wine Show. The awards were held last night here in Canberra. And joining me in the studio is the chair, Andy Gregory. Hello, Andy.

0: Hi, Saskia.
1: And the chair of judges, Matt Harrop. Hello, Matt.
2: Morning, Saskia.
1: How are you guys pulling up after last night? It was a big show, wasn't it? A big dinner, a big celebration.
0: It was a big celebration at the National Press Club of Australia. We had a great night, and I'm pleased to say both Matt and I pulled up pretty well because we've got a big day today as well.
1: Yeah, Matt?
2: Yeah, feeling fresh. We had a great time last night just celebrating the diversity, the excellence of Australian wine. We had a ball.
1: And there were more than 1,000 different types of wine submitted to the show, which, Andy, you and I spoke about as being a joy and a challenge to judge. Matt, you can probably speak to that. How was it trying to juggle 1,000 different entrants?
2: Yeah, look, it's not as daunting as it sounds. We have a team of 12 judges, so everyone's not actually tasting 1,000 wines. But over 4 days here, we tasted 1,000 wines as a team. And came up with a really good spread of gold, silver and bronze medals.
1: Do we have any winners from our local region here in Canberra or nearby to Canberra?
0: The really good news is, Saskia, we do. The local wine industry has been going from strength to strength, and we always are well represented at the National Wine Show, which in itself is a great achievement because it means that the wines have already won, as we talked last time, gold or silver awards elsewhere. But we did. We had a trophy winner, which is a massive achievement, and that was the I'll read it out in full. It's the Blended White Trophy, and it was made by Sapling Yard, a local vineyard, and it was their 2025 Fiori Riesling Pinot Gris Gewurztraminer Traminer Pinot Blanc, and that's one wine, believe it or
1: wow.
0: not.
1: Wow, that's a lot in the one bottle. And what was so good about this blend?
2: Oh, beautifully aromatic, so really, really lovely aromatic wine, lots of texture, lots of flavour, very youthful wine. But just a really current style of wine, I suppose, bone dry with loads and loads of flavour. So we rewarded that particular wine because it really, I suppose, it tasted grown rather than made. So really unforced, but a beautiful drink. So,
1: you have an amazing vocabulary, Matt. I love the vocab of wine judges. You've got all the right words and it just comes so naturally. You've been doing this for a long time, I can tell.
2: Yeah, it has been a while. It's good fun too.
1: Now, there's one sort of big overall winner, isn't there? Who was that?
0: The winner of the Prime Minister's Trophy this year was Xanadu for their Cabernet Sauvignon. I think that was their 2023 Cabernet Sauvignon. And in a sense, that's no surprise. They actually haven't won the top award for Cabernet Sauvignon hasn't won for about 13 years, but it typically is Xanadu who wins the trophy. They're a consistently great maker. And that was accepted last night by Glenn Goodall, who's the winemaker of Xanadu, and he's without doubt one of the best winemakers in the country, and Darren Rathbone, and they were both delighted that they had secured the Prime Minister's Trophy. It was awarded by Don Farrell, Senator Don Farrell, who's a great fan and supporter of the Australian wine industry, and we're grateful for his continuing support. He basically represented the Prime Minister last night, and he did a wonderful job.
1: Xanadu, they're in Western Australia, aren't they? Yeah, and I think Western Australia did very well, didn't they, last night? Margaret River continuing to deliver the goods, Matt.
2: Year after year, Margaret River doesn't fail, never fails to surprise, but they just do so well with Chardonnay and with Cabernet, the combination of the climate, their geology, and some very, very skillful people over there growing and making wine. So it is a long, long way away, and they're a small region, but they're genuinely sort of overrepresented for the size of what they produce in the Australian industry.
1: And South Australia as a jurisdiction as well performed exceptionally well. Andy, tell us about, I think they took home, what was it? It was like dozens of awards, wasn't it? 23 trophies?
0: They not trophies, but they certainly took at home a hell of a lot of trophies and gold medals. They're always well represented. There's some classes they consistently win.
2: Yeah, they're the largest producer in the country by a long way in volume. And once again, some very skillful people, some great old vines over there. You know, South Australia's got some of the oldest vines on the planet, so older vines equals more flavour equals better wines.
1: Mm. So you can taste that, can you? Like if you're doing a blind test, Matt, you can taste if it's an older vine?
2: We can pretend that we do. Sometimes we get it right and sometimes we don't. But generally, yeah, older vines do produce wines with a bit more flavour and complexity and texture.
1: It was a few years ago, I think, and I can't remember which award show it was, but it was a $4 bottle of wine from a supermarket that had everyone raving. And I think it was all a blind test, so no one knew until after that it was such a cheap bottle of wine that everyone was celebrating. with regard

0: Adds to the awards last night. Are we talking about, you know, $40, $50 bottles of wines that were the winners here? What was the price range looking like?
1: Well, essentially, the price range, it's quite varied. There's some very expensive but hugely good value, outstanding wines. And there's some that are relatively cheaper, but all of them across the board, affordable in their own way. But there was certainly a lot of award winners who punters like myself can afford the Saskia. So they, I don't know.
0: That makes me happy to hear. So what was the, do you remember what the cheapest award winner was, roughly?
1: We don't sort of put a pretty huge emphasis on price, but I think you'll find some of the trophy winners, you'll be able to probably five plus of the trophy winners will be under $30 a bottle, which when you think what they've already achieved is remarkable. So if they're that price point, you're doing really well to pick them up.
0: Okay, so it's not always that the most expensive bottle of wine is the tastiest, the best.
1: No. There's sort of, in some ways, there's not a massive correlation necessarily between the winners and price. Like these guys, and Matt was being humble, they typically do get it right. They can pick the nuances of wines. Like they could award a wine that's $200 a bottle, and we have some of those this year, or they could be, as I said, under $30 a bottle. But it's not a factor in any of the judging, and all the judging is blind.
0: Yeah, so you actually blindfolded Matt. Well, how does that work?
2: missing the mouth. No, the wines are poured when we're absent, so all the judges see is a lineup of glasses on the table. They know what varietal they're tasting. They're given an indication of the vintage of the wine, and that's about all the information they have. So typically, there might be 15 to 20 wines on the table, and the judges will go through and taste those, maybe take an hour to taste them. They get together, the three of them, and discuss those wines, come to an agreement on what wines they want to give a gold, silver, a bronze to, and then they get me to come across as a chairman to sort of, as a fresh palate, as a fresh set of eyes to have a look and confirm with them and talk to them and take them through the wines. Yeah, we agree that's a gold, and that's how it sort of operates. And it's worked that way, I suppose, since wine shows have been in existence. It's so important not to know what the wine is, because I know is just when I drink wine, you definitely get influence if you see the label, because straight away you've got a price indicator.
0: Yeah.
2: Straight away you've got, oh, it's supposed to be good, so it is good. So, yeah, we try to take away all those things so the judges are tasting blind.
0: I'm so much less sophisticated than the two of you when it comes to wine, and I choose the wine based on the label. I definitely judge a book by its cover.
2: As long as you're drinking wine, we're very, very happy.
0: My guests are Matt Harrop, who is the Chair of Judges, and Andy Gregory, the National Wine Show Chair. The awards were held in Canberra last night. Do both of you have a favourite grape, a favourite variety, and how much do you have to kind of like try and neutralise that when it comes to this competition, Andy?
1: Probably one of my great faults is I like most wine. the wines that, like, for example, the Xanadu, the Prime Minister winning wine, I've been drinking Xanadu Cabernet Sauvignon for 15, 20 years. I love it. But there wasn't a wine that the judges have awarded that I don't like. So it's a bit sad, isn't it? I like them all. But I did want to make one point about the judging. I think it's a really important one. The judges leave Epic. We judge it at Exhibition Park. They leave, the 13 of them. They do not know one single trophy or gold or silver medal they've awarded. They find out at the same time as us, which was last night when it's either announced by the Prime Minister or by Senator Farrell last night. So it's sort of an interesting, the whole model is so interesting in terms of they walk away and I'm sure they're all desperate to know what they've done, but they don't find out until we do. So it's really interesting.
0: Yeah, I like it. We need this process for our ABCs of Canberra, which have generated some controversy this morning with 666 winning the T of Canberra and surrounds. It feels a little bit off to some of us in the office, but I'm getting some supportive text messages. Thank you from those who voted for 666. Matt, do you have a favourite variety?
2: Yeah, sure. Look, I'm a sucker for a great Chardonnay in the whites and certainly Pinot Noir in the reds. But that's saying any wine which is of quality, I really enjoy drinking. But certainly at home, Chardonnay and Pinot are our sort of go-to varieties.
0: Feeling validated because I like a Pinot as well. So if you're I've got the same taste as the chair of judges, thank goodness. Thank you both to the two of you for coming in. How are you spending the rest of the day? You said you've still got a busy schedule of events.
1: We've got a huge couple of days, like the big function later today at 3 o'clock.

0: o'clock at the Hyatt and 3 o'clock tomorrow, which is open to the public, they can still get in, is your opportunity to come and taste the 1,085 wines that were judged. So that is open to the public. We have a few other things we're running. A Riedel glass masterclass that sold out, a Meredith cheese wine and food matching sold out. But the public tastings are available, and I'd encourage people to get along because it is a great opportunity to actually immerse yourself in outstanding wines.
1: Yeah, plenty of that in Australia, as you two are well aware. Thank you both so much for your time this morning.
0: Good on you. Thanks, Saskia.
2: Thanks, Saskia.
1: That is National Wine Show Chair Andy Gregory and Chair of Judges Matt Harrop. You're listening to 666 after 10:30 today. Jessica Malboy will be my special guest. Do you remember when she performed this song on the Eurovision stage?
3: Why do we always feel like we need to try? Why do we believe that we need to be some...
0: often outstanding wines.
1: Yeah, plenty of that in Australia, as you two are well aware. Thank you both so much for your time this morning.
0: Good on you. Thanks, Saskia.
2: Thanks, Saskia.
1: That is National Wine Show Chair Andy Gregory and Chair of Judges Matt Harrop. You're listening to 666 after 10:30 today. Jessica Malboy will be my special guest. Do you remember when she performed this song on the Eurovision stage?
3: Why?

0: You will have the opportunity very shortly to take a tour through the history of Australia's automotive and cultural icon General Motors Holden. It's a free exhibition at the National Archives of Australia, organised by the curator Anna Edmondson, who joins me now. Hello, Anna.
1: Hi.
0: And special guest Richard Filazzo, who spent more than 30 years working in the General Motors Holden Design Department. He was the final design director and was there when the lights were shut off and the Australian operations were shut down in 2020. Hello, Richard.
2: Hi there.
0: Welcome. It's so nice to have you along to

0: celebrate the opening of this exhibition in Canberra. When did your love affair with Holden begin?
1: Oh, gosh. Early childhood. My father had an E.H. Holden, and I was just a little boy, and I would sit in the front seat and pretend to drive it. I couldn't even see over the steering wheel. And I would play with all the knobs and controls and things. And to this day, I can still remember the design of all those little controls. And I just loved a Holden, and he loved it as well. He kept it for many years. And I thought, gosh, you know, who gets to do this stuff? You know, is there a job like this?
0: And you had the most exciting job in the world, it sounds. Tell me what you did for work for so long.
1: Well, yeah, look, every boyhood dream, of course, I should say, is to, you know, draw cars. And I'm an industrial designer by trade and got into the automotive space. So in 1988, I joined Holden as a young designer and stayed for 32 years. Until I reached the position of design director in charge of the design department with about 130 to 150 talented designers. They all have an ego, by the way, but but that's all part of the attention that happens in a design studio. Very talented people, very capable studio.
0: Yeah.
1: We could do anything here. Literally, our studio had the same toolbox as any other studio in the world. We could design cars from the ground up. We could build concept cars. And we used to do a lot of work, not just for Holden, but for our parent company, General Motors. We would design Chevys and Cadillacs and Buicks, all sorts of things.
0: And lots of arguments with the engineers.
1: Lots of arguments with engineers, yeah. Yeah. I like to say that it's a love-hate relationship with engineers and designers, but the banter is more power play than foreplay.
0: Anna, what about you? Have you been a Holden fan since forever?
2: No, I haven't been, and I am now. I've loved working on the exhibition. I should say that the exhibition was initially developed by the State Library of South Australia in conjunction with Adelaide University. But it kind of arose after out of an ARC, an Australian Research Council, research project, and it was called the Linkage Grant, which lots of organizations are part of, and National Archives was part of that research, and some of the stories that came out of that were quite amazing. For example, I had no idea of the pivotal role that Holden played during World War II, so I've totally become Team Holden.
0: Because in learning about this company, it's not just about cars, isn't it? It's about Australia's culture. It's about our history as a society. And interestingly, and I think this is something that you explore in the exhibition as well, it tells us a story about the fight for equality between men and women, women fighting for equal rights, equal pay. How is Holden a part of this story?
2: Absolutely. So one of the really interesting things about the Holden story is that when World War II broke out, Australia didn't have the capacity to make fighter planes, to make jeeps. We weren't making engines on Australian soil. And so Prime Minister Menzies famously called Australia all in, and immediately the Holden Company volunteered because they had perhaps the highest capacity for that type of training. And so for the first time, you had Australia making its own planes from scratch. The most famous of that was the Beaufort Bomber, which was the RAF workhorse. And by 1943, for example, 35% of the workforce making these Beaufort Bombers was women. But they weren't receiving the same pay as men. So there was something called the Women's Employment Board, and they advocated that women starting at the factory should make 60% of a man's salary. Women who were specialists and had worked there for many years could make up to 90% of a man's salary. But they had to go on strike to even get that. So they had a very famous, I wasn't famous, it's only been uncovered as part of this research, but
0: now famous.
2: Now famous.

0: and the women were given that 60, 90, pay.
1: Still a
2: Wow.
1: bit short, isn't
0: Still a bit short,
2: it is.
0: but we've
2: It
0: made
2: sort
0: it
2: of feels
0: today.
2: like,
0: We've made it today.
2: yes, finally. Yeah, it feels odd to celebrate something that's it's not quite a win, but a step in the right direction. My guests are Anna Edmondson, curator at National Archives, and Richard Palazzo, who is joining us for the launch of the Holden exhibition. It's a free exhibition that you can go and see at the archives. Richard, a tough question to ask you. I'm sure you've been asked it before and thought about it. What's the most attractive car, the most attractive Holden?
1: Oh, Holden? Oh, gosh. It is. Yeah, I get
0: the
1: that all
0: one
1: the
0: he
1: time.
0: Designed himself.
1: Well, that's the easy part. Yeah. If it's one I've designed myself, then yes.
2: Oh, yeah. Tell us about it.
1: Well, back in 2005, we did this concept car, which was called the Effigy. Now, it's a bit of a contrived name. It's an effigy of an FJ. And it's you'd have to look it up just to see it, but it says EFIJY. It's a throwback to the FJ model of 1953, but it's been pimped. So it's been lowered and stretched and widened into a glorious-looking 30s and 40s style sports coupe with a view to not sell them, of course. It was just to promote the brand and to show the public our passion for design and engineering in this country and the capability we have. It also reached out to the custom car scene, which is not always satisfied by, new cars. You know, they like to modify old cars. This was a way of reaching out to them and say, what you do is quite legitimate. Here's how we would do it with the resources that we have and the talent that we have. Hope you're not offended. And they loved it. It went all around the world, actually. Went to America, went to Dubai, went all over the world. Got awards everywhere. People were ringing up saying, can we buy it? It was never meant to be, of course. It was always a one-off concept car, just like I say, just to promote the brand. Mm. That's as a concept car. The other cars I like that Holden's, my father had an EH Holden from 64 for a very long time. He loved that car. That's the one I was telling you about before. And I like the early Monaros.
2: Me too. Yeah.
1: When
2: you were head of design,
1: yeah.
2: Where were you getting your inspiration from? Obviously, you're looking back to the past for that nostalgic retro kind of thing, but where else are you looking?
1: Look, you can draw inspiration from anywhere, as any designer will say, whether it be fashion, furniture, product design, architecture. Designers are designers. You might specialize, but you have a creative feel within you and you appreciate other forms of design. Like I particularly appreciate furniture design and architecture. But I chose a different one. But you always think, is the grass greener there?
2: Did I make the wrong decision after another fight with the engineer? You're thinking, would it be easier if I was designing?
1: Yeah, that's when
2: furniture?
1: You think about it.
2: What do you make of how cars look these days? They're very boxy now, aren't they? There's not a lot of curved edges, I don't think, anymore. Large and boxy. What do you make of that?
1: Yeah, this is something that most designers lament, is that most people will say, they all look the same. Well, if you go back in time, they often did look the same even then. But having said that, in the 50s and 60s in particular, there was a lot more individualism about cars. Today, they've been more commodified, where they all look very similar. And many reasons for that. And number one is safety, actually. Cars are scrutinized so much more than they ever were in terms of safety. So you need things in certain positions. And they have to be there. And the engineers will say, there's no other way to comply. So I often say it's a bit like decorating Easter eggs. You know, the shape is the same. All you can do is just decorate it. And so they tend to look very similar. And that's why you find some car companies a bit try hard. They'll be putting shapes and lines and facets and boxy stuff where it doesn't really hang together in a cohesive fashion. So there's swings and roundabouts and some success and some not.
2: Yeah, I think personally I lament that loss of what I would call style and uniqueness that, I think I must romanticise the past a little bit, but I think I see that a little bit more in the old designs.
1: Mm-hmm.
2: And
1: you
2: I
1: have
2: wish
1: a favourite old car
2: that.
1: Of some sort?
2: Oh,
1: any brand?
2: Favourite old car. I like the MGs.
1: Mm,
2: yeah.
1: Nice.
2: Yeah.
1: The early MGs.
2: Yeah. I think that's the first one that comes to mind anyway. Anna, tell me about the exhibition. How can we come along and see? It's free, which is important to know.
0: The fantastic thing is it's free. There'll be floor talks every day. We're also going to have some amazing public programs with some of our partners.

0: For example, this morning we had 12 classic Holdens from the Canberra Classic Holden Car Club on display. We drew a huge crowd. There's a big construction site across the way. I swear we had about 30 people in high res. So yeah, it's a wonderful opportunity, and it's really drawn a lot of kind of family attention. Everybody has a Holden story, and so I think it's going to be a very popular exhibition.
1: Definitely, yeah, very much part of the story of Australia, isn't it? Are you a part of a Holden club, Richard?

0: You still drive a Holden, I'm sure.
1: Well, I do have one, but not one of the ones I designed.
0: Why not? You of all people should be the one having
1: I know,
0: one of those.
1: But it just didn't happen that way. You know, I should have kept a few of them, but you know, I didn't have the space.
0: Well, I'm sure if you asked, they would have to say yes. Thank you both so much for coming in. It's been lovely chatting. And this exhibition is free. How long will it be on for?
2: It'll be on for the next 4 months.
0: 4 months, plenty of time to have a look at the National Archives. Thank you both so much.
2: Thank you.
0: Anne Edmondson, the curator of that exhibition, and Richard Filazzo, the last design director for Holden. One texter says, the exhibition was great, so informative and fun activities as well. We were lucky the Holden Club's beautiful cars were on display last night. Yeah, it's totally free and it's at the National Archives for a while, so you've got plenty of time. It is 28 minutes to 11. Let's get the headlines. Hello, Anna Vito.
2: Hi, Saskia. The ACT Greens interim leader, Joe Clay, says news of the sale of Big Splash is a positive development. The water park has been closed for 2 years, but the current owners say work is underway to reopen the 50-metre pool in November, and that will happen even if no buyer is found. Meanwhile, Ms Clay and the Canberra Liberals leader Mark Parton will both deliver their formal replies to the budget in the Legislative Assembly today. The UK's Defence Secretary John Healey has resigned just hours before he was due to tour an AUKUS facility with his Australian counterpart Richard Marles in England. Mr Healey has cited a lack of defence spending from the UK government as the reason for his departure. Iran says there's still a long way to go before it can agree to a peace deal with the United States. That's despite Donald Trump's claim this morning the two countries could finalise an agreement as soon as this weekend, which could reopen the Strait of Hormuz for shipping. The federal government says Australia needs to rebuild disability supports outside the NDIS as it pushes back on criticism from the states and territories that its major shake-up of the scheme could leave people's needs unmet. A giant PFAS class action has been launched in the Victorian Supreme Court against chemical manufacturer 3M. It's expected to include claims likely to run into the billions of dollars. ACT police are launching an operation targeting trail bike and e-bike use in the territory, which it says is in response to antisocial behaviour, which is including damage to sports grounds in Canberra. And the ACT Heritage Council has issued a provisional heritage registration for a home in Aranda, designed and built by Enrico Taglietti in 1968, saying it recognises the importance of the Patterson House in reflecting Canberra's mid-century development. A sunny top of 17 degrees in Canberra, it's 13 in Dixon now, 12 in Tuggeranong, and I'll have more news at 11.
0: Oh, what a coincidence. Enrico was the E of Canberra in our alphabet.
2: There you go, and rightly so.
0: There you go. Yes, a very worthy recipient, as is 666, according to the texters, because 666 won the T. And I know you felt good about that, didn't you,
2: Anna? I think that's lovely. Thanks, everyone.
0: Caroline, I wish I could show you the facial expression that Caroline made when I told her yesterday after tallying the votes twice just to be sure.
2: She worked very hard.
0: Caroline's face was like all scrunched up, wasn't it? You're like, oh, we can't do that.
2: I think there was even a noise before.
0: Yeah.
2: Look, you know, the sanctity of the voting must be respected.
3: Yeah.
2: If we can't win a vote of our own listeners, we're in trouble.
0: Yeah, well, that's true.
3: I think it's also the listeners that are winning. That's what's brought me around, Anna.
0: Yeah,
2: because
0: 666 is all of us.
2: Yeah, but it is the broader community. Yeah.
0: Just this one great big hug, bear hug.
2: I mean, I say this as someone who listened to 666 before I came and worked for 666. Aww. So, you know, like, yay 666, I'm here for this.
0: Yay 666, yes, the tea of Canberra. Now, our cryptic clue this morning is a fun Friday clue, I think.
2: You say that.
3: Today, Anna, I'm taking you to 1164 Morning Glory Circle. Here we find a TV series that we might say Arigato gozaimasu for because it was inspired by a Japanese anime. The wardrobe budget was so small, many of the women used their own outfits on screen. Take two appearances of a younger Marsha Brady, one part clumsy but kindly aunt with the same name as Heidi's fragile lonely friend. Add an evil double. A pinch of Pandora Spocks, a medic named before Mumbai was restored, and an uncle.
4: Oh, it's your Uncle Arthur, isn't it? I am a...
3: No, not that type of Uncle Arthur. Sorry, Uncle Arthur. See you.
4: Like a silly old scullywag, I said, no worries at all.
3: Oh, good. I'm glad there's no hard feelings. Where were we? Oh, yes. For each woman with an overactive olfactory apparatus, add to Richard's.

0: You may find that you have a mother-in-law who will rarely, you will rarely hear say this.
1: I'm sorry.
0: But let's face it, even if she did apologise, she'd probably get your name wrong. In a later adaptation would see our Nicole go feral.
2: I'm they replaced on the original and no one noticed. I'm how did this happen?
0: It's just recording from me on a Monday morning, really. And it would be the first of Nicole's works that she would be able to watch with her children. The show gave rise to a certain syndrome. The original lead actually tried to retire from acting rather than take on the lead role, possibly because of nerves, and the show's producer, who was also her real-life husband, convinced her to take it, and it became the juggernaut we know today. In Pride Month, I can let you know that the original lead actress was very much an early ally. She and her TV husband were the grand marshals of the 1992 Pride Parade in West Hollywood, before Mary-Kate and Ashley Olsen, the Murphy twins, pioneered the job share, keeping tabs on this show. The nasal neighbours are not related to Lenny. What about, what is this beloved TV series, Anna, focused on the original Muggle conundrum, filled with biblical names, and that pioneered the idea of separated couples on TV? Last clue, Saskia, I sent you a text earlier. When I say say, you say the word. Say?
3: Lem.
0: Say?
3: Lem.
0: Yeah, that's it.
3: Surely that gives it away, Anna.
4: I mean, the only Salem reference I can think of is the Teenage Witch one.
3: Sabrina the Teenage Witch. I love
4: I've got absolutely
3: her.
4: No idea
3: this
4: what this
3: is. This is a witch that came before Sabrina.
0: Predecessor.
3: Yep. But witch is actually
4: I mean,
3: in the name.
4: In fairness to me, that's a lot of witches. That's most witches.
3: She had a crinkly nose.
0: Well,
4: like Samantha? Well,
3: yes, Samantha.
4: From Bewitched. Yeah. Wasn't Bewitched the clue like a week ago?
0: I just do Bewitched. I think that was I Dream of Jean.
3: Oh,
4: see,
3: so
4: those
3: similar.
4: Those are the same show in
0: yeah.
4: my head.
0: And I think they used one of the same houses.
3: Did they?
0: Yes. And the name Samantha and Endora came from the Book of Samuel in the
4: there
0: Bible.
4: You go.
3: There you go. Such a fun show.
0: Gave that rise to Darren syndrome, where your favourite act, where an actor is just replaced with another actor and it's never discussed.
3: They didn't acknowledge that her husband changed, did they? They just continued on.
0: They did that in Bold and the Beautiful. Not only did he look completely different, he'd acquired a Spanish accent and it was
4: amazing.
0: Never addressed.
3: Bold and the Beautiful would try and get away with anything. Anna, Jenny is wishing you a happy holiday and
4: aww,
3: so are we.
4: Thanks, Jenny.
3: Yeah,
4: I appreciate
3: enjoy
4: it.
3: 2 weeks off, I think it is, isn't it?
4: Yep. I've been turning my alarms off as we go through the morning.
3: Oh,
4: it's
3: good on
4: exciting.
3: You. Good on you. You enjoy yourself. Anna, we'll miss
4: thank
3: you.
4: Thank you.
3: And we'll look forward to your return.
4: I will see you in a couple of weeks.
3: Anna Vito there. Yeah, she's got another news bulletin, though, coming your way at 11 o'clock. Well done to everyone who guessed the clue this morning. Yes, your answer is Bewitched. Can anyone at 666 wiggle their nose like Samantha? Asks Scott. No idea. No, I don't think so. I mean, not that I've seen. I can't do it, that's for sure. Izzy, yes, you had the right answer. Well done. Jack in Curtin, who else got the right answer at the last minute there? A few unsigned texters as well. Very well done, everyone. Coming up next, Jessica Mowboy.
5: You wiggle that beak of yours and really cause trouble.
6: I'm a witch. You said it, honey. I didn't.
5: Sam, people don't believe in witches.
6: What's that got to do with anything? Hello?
5: If you've been meddling with your witchcraft again,
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3: One of Australia's most successful female artists, from auditioning for Australian Idol outside in the desert, battling the flies that threatened to fly into her mouth at age 16, to coming second in the competition, going on to win ARIA Awards, represent Australia on the Eurovision stage, and become an award-winning actress as well, mind you, not to mention she's now the owner of her own independent music label, Jessica Mowboy. Welcome to Canberra Mornings.
8: Thank you so much for that wonderful intro. I had

0: And many memories just flood my brain just
1: Yeah,
0: now. So
1: you just covered a lot of your life just then.
0: I just thank you for for taking me back and then also moving forward, you know. It's like it's one of those, I guess, really kind of grateful gratitude, yeah, that keeps popping up.
1: Yeah. Well, you're doing that. You're doing a lot of reflecting in putting together the show that you're bringing to Canberra and many other places as well. The Story of Me, which covers all of those things that I just listed. I think many Australians will remember watching your audition for Australian Idol. I actually remember seeing it when it was first screened, and all I could think was, why have they put her outside? Why there's flies? She just needs to sing, and you're making it difficult for her.
0: You know what? I think for every like artist that turned up that day, we were so confused because we were originally told that it was going to be at the Alice Springs Entertainment Centre. The music centre. And so we were fully prepared. Like that's what we kind of had in our body and in our mind. They put us on a bus. We all kind of waited outside the entertainment center, got on the bus again, and headed like 40 Ks on a like an you know outreach station on country there. And when we kind of looked up, we were like, where are we going? And we just saw this red earth. Like that's all we saw, like 360 red earth and like all this amazing, beautiful, like native bush trees. Then we see this little shed. And they're like, go like everyone go huddle in the shed and we'll call you one by one by your number and that's how it'll go. So I was with my precious mother who hated traveling, who really disliked kind of being outside of Darwin. And she supported me that day, and I just remember at one point we were all like jamming, and I think we were singing like we were singing the lover, lover, lover, you don't treat me no good no more. So yeah, we were like all like
1: So cool.
0: harmonizing and like getting to know everyone. And it was at that point where my name was called, and I just started to kind of feel like all this anxiousness started to build up, and I kind of tugged on my shirt, tugged it down, and that was kind of like, yep, that I'm on, I'm ready.
1: Showtime. And you told the judges, you said, I'm going to be singing Whitney Houston. And I remember Mark Holden, a longtime judge on the show, he didn't know what was about to happen. And he said, oh, that's a big song, kind of warning you like you were taking
0: Oh,
1: on
0: yeah.
1: a huge challenge. And then I love to see the way that you took all of their breath away. It was like, yep, I know, I'm doing this. I'm going to sing Whitney and I'm going to blow your socks off.
0: Yeah, you know what? And I think for like just turned 16 to be on the show, like I could see my parents, like and that would sometimes be my parents' kind of reaction, like, oh, all right, we'll see if you sink or you swim, you know? And so I was very familiar with that kind of reaction. I knew that they were anxious, and there was an underline of like, please do good, please do good, because that's a big song. And so I made sure that I was prepared w whilst determined and very strong, and even delivering that I'm going to sing I Have Nothing by Whitney Houston. That really that I had to nail that to then be able to nail actually singing it. So like when you're announcing something, you got to be very sure,
1: Yeah, you have to own that decision. Yeah, and you
0: So
1: did.
0: that was it. I was very owning that from the very beginning of walking, owning until sharing who I was and what I was about to sing, to then hitting the bullseye on the
1: You
0: well, yeah,
1: did, you did.
0: I was fueling myself, you know. I was literally, you know, because it could have been different, you know, when you described, you know, the environment, like the wind did pick up, you know, it was windy as, so like I could have choked on the dryness that was building up in my throat, or the flies, as you mentioned. There was a lot of flies, you know,
1: I
0: out
1: still
0: there.
1: can't
0: And
1: believe they did that to you.
0: yeah.
1: That was so
0: So
1: cruel.
0: it could have gone either way, and I was just very determined, and it was a life-changing moment. Just, you know, just one of them that was in that moment was like, this is it, Jess, and whatever this outcome is, you know, be prepared as much as you can, I think, emotionally.
1: And since that moment, you've lived your life in the spotlight. You've grown up in front of Australia. People like me, I grew up with you. You're a large part of my life, my teenage years, my 20s, watching your career, checking in with you at all of your milestone moments. Do you think about that much? Do you think about the fact that Australia has watched you grow up?
0: Like every night when I shut my eyes, I just think I'm so grateful. If it wasn't for anyone that, you know, was coming along the journey, I wouldn't be here without that. I wouldn't be here without that energy and that soul celebrating, you know, call from people who've been there from the beginning and people who are just discovering me now. I think without that particular generating of like other humans vouching and applauding for you, you know, there wouldn't be the confidence, there wouldn't be, you know, I think it'd be different, and it would probably be a different outcome. But I think with all of that, like I stand on the shoulders of so many people who were there from the beginning to are still, you know, who are there with me now. And I'm just filled with, gratefulness. It really humbles me, and like it really grounds me to thinking about what I'm doing and how I'm doing things and who I'm doing it with, and and like why I do it.
1: I think you're one of the most uncontroversial celebrities Australia has ever had. You're universally liked, and I think the phrase that comes up in pretty much every feature article I've read about you is down to earth, grounded. Those are the phrases that constantly crop up. So you've managed to have such a shiny reputation. I wonder if you feel, do you ever feel like nervous about living up to people's expectations in that
0: All
1: way?
0: the time, all the time. And I think because I've represented myself in that light, only did I really become super vulnerable through, you know, giving my permission to be that was 2019 when I did my fifth record, my fifth studio album. And it took me, you know, five albums to realize that, you know, I'm allowed to be vulnerable. I'm allowed to cry, you know, like I'm allowed to show it, and that not be weakness, but that's power to me. And so only then in 2019 did I learn that, you know, that was okay to show and share. And because of my family, and because I tapped into such a very sacred part of storytelling, that I needed to seek permission to be able to do that first, before actually bringing it to life. So, yeah, it was a different, I guess, part of my life that I was stepping into that I could recognize was changing. But it was also liberating, to be able to, I guess, reconnect stories that were perhaps, well, I know that were kind of putting boundaries up or putting like walls up that I needed to just kind of go and find and search, so that I could, you know, make this album, but do it with such dignity and respect. I kept coming back to that because it, you know, 2019 did change majorly. You know, I'd worked with that le with the label at the time, Sony Music Australia, for such a long time. And that's kind of the music cycle and structure. That's all I knew, was that. And so I think coming out of that space was really scary, not only turning a very significant age, reaching 30, and then really making the decision of like, oh, I have the ability, I have the knowledge, I have the tools. Would it be okay that I did something different? And
1: And
0: that
1: how are
0: was
1: people going to
0: huge.
1: respond? Yeah.
0: Oh yeah, like how's that going to make me look? Like just leaving something that was so good to me, but also, given me everything, but also, can I not have something else? Like, can I
1: Yeah.
0: not? Yeah, and yeah, it was just about resetting my mind and knowing that I needed something to change. It was almost like finishing school, like that feeling of like signed, sealed, delivered. And I was really proud of that, like that moment of going, I delivered, and five beautiful albums. And that's not including, the films that I'd done with the label and the soundtracks, but it was a big change and it was a scary change. But it was also taught me that there was bigger things that I needed to start working on,
1: Like
0: for
1: your own
0: me.
1: record label.
0: Yeah.
1: Yeah, it's huge.
0: And now cut to like, from 2019, like J Malley was something that I had thought about so deeply, but I also needed to just continue to, pour confidence in the idea from myself, that that was the right decision. And now, like, it's there's no politics to this kind of space. Like, I just wanted it to be a place where people can come and go, and with music, writing. Yeah, no agenda. Like, this is just a totally kind of open, record label
1: J
0: that
1: Malley, is that, I read that that was sort of like your alter ego, like Beyoncé's Sasha Fierce, am I right?
0: Yes. Oh my gosh.
1: And she's coming back. She's going to be on the stage in your The Story of Me tour. You're wearing all the hats that you've
0: I
1: worn over the
0: am.
1: last 20 years. It's a lot to put into one show. I mean, it's
0: It
1: a huge amount of figuring out what ends up on the cutting room floor, right?
0: I have to tell you, because when I first started writing this show and the concept of it, I just thought, who's coming to this? Who's coming to this show? Because it's so much. Like, we're talking about many different forms of myself coming into and becoming, from the age of like 3 to 11 to 14 to 16 to, like all throughout my 20s, then entering, my young adulthood life in music and dedicating that to that time. It was hard because I did test it back in 2000, last year at the Adelaide Cabaret Festival. I think it was the perfect place because of the theatrics and the drama, and being able to pull a Jessica Mauboy show back to just a spotlight and a few friends who are just talented musicians and artists with some imagery, and then also, like the humor and the comedy from playing those people who I'm just thanking. The show, it's I had to think, like, you take away the production and the lights and the pyros and the what is this show? And I sat there for a bit and I just gulped, because I was like, I've never known. I know this, but I've actually never physically have done this. I remember just my voice and a guitar. I remember that because I did it with my own family in the backyard. And it's that Jessica without all the rest of the shiny things. And it kind of scared me a little bit, because I've been on this run doing major production shows for such a long time and investing in, creating extravagant shows. Now I was literally just fully pulling it back and
1: Totally
0: pulling
1: raw,
0: it back.
1: yeah.
0: Yeah, like pulling it back to literally like legit storytelling. and playing these characters that I've so graciously been able to, like stand on their shoulders. And if it wasn't for them, I wouldn't be doing what I'm doing. They gave me my flowers. They gave me the stage. They gave me the confidence to, go, Jess, go do it. Dream big, dream big. My parents, you know who you are, you know where you come from. That's all you're gonna need. Now go, like go and trusting me with that.
1: Well, thank you for doing it because, yeah, I think it's going to be so exciting. Jess Malvoy coming to Canberra with the story of me. Thank you for being so generous with your time. It's been lovely speaking with you.
0: I could speak to you all day. Thank you for having me on your show.
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1: And I do hope you have a very safe, happy and healthy weekend. It is 3 minutes to 11 on the afternoon show. Alice
3: Hello.
1: Matthews.
3: I'm so excited for today's show. So the last winner of our maths challenge, Graeme of Ainslie, is going to come in with his own problem and we're going to give away some beanie and socks. If you solve Graham's problem,
1: so good.
3: It's going to be more in the logic camp. So very excited about that. Also giving away two double passes to The Book Thief at the NFSA this Sunday as part of our book club.
1: One of my favourite books ever.
3: But topic wise, is it really?
1: Yeah.
3: Have you seen the movie?
1: Yes.
3: Okay.
1: The movie is beautiful.
3: Okay.
1: I think
3: some
1: quite
3: changes,
1: a good.
3: I understand, but we'll get to all of that. And in terms of topics, maybe you've gotten a bright yellow pamphlet in your letterbox. Throwing support behind zero immigration, scrapping net zero. I wonder if you've had this. It's bright yellow. Three guesses where it came from. We're also going to learn about whether or not you have a psychopath in the office, Saskia.
1: Whoa.
3: Yeah.
1: So much.
3: Corporate psychopaths handbook.
1: And so what you're going to tell us, like how to identify one?
3: Yeah. And also, is there something that makes a corporate psychopath different from your run-of-the-mill everyday psychopaths? I have so many questions about this. It's come out of UC. And in terms of spotting them as well, but also are there positive qualities that these kinds of personalities can bring to a workplace, positive qualities in leadership? Or do you not want your boss to be a psychopath?
1: I think on the face of it, I would prefer my boss not to be a psychopath.
3: Yeah, but maybe we'll challenge
1: that. I'm open-minded, yes.
3: And finally, I read a very passionate opinion piece in The Guardian today. Claire, producer Claire, sent it to me. It made me giggle because it was with the passion and rigour of something much more serious, but it was over soap dispensers and how sometimes they don't work and why don't we just go back to the soap bar. So I am... God, I'm more than happy to launch that
1: soap
3: debate
1: bar
3: on
1: in
3: afternoons.
1: A public bathroom, though, I wouldn't advocate for.
3: Why not?
1: Personal bathroom, I'd be all right. They're just slippery. They'll fall everywhere. They get a little bit gross.
3: Okay.
1: I don't know.
3: Saskia,
1: I think I'd rather
3: the soap snob.
1: Yeah. My personal bathroom
3: soap
1: will
3: bar
1: have a soap
3: snob.
1: Bar, please. But not in the public bathroom. This is fun. What a great Friday show. Thank you, Alice.
3: My pleasure.
1: Alice Matthews joining you from 12:30. Georgia Stein's on Drive from 3 o'clock. Thank you so much for your company today and this week. I hope you have an excellent weekend. Thanks to Caroline O'Brien, my producer. Here's Anna Vito with the news.
4: ABC News with Anna Vito. Former Labor Minister Peter Garrett says the resignation of the UK's Defence Secretary overnight does not bode well for the AUKUS agreement. John Healey has stepped down, citing a lack of defence spending by the UK government as the reason for his departure. The federal government says the decision will have no impact on the AUKUS submarine pact. But Mr Garrett, who is heading up a community inquiry into AUKUS, says it's a reminder of serious concerns surrounding the deal.
5: Many critics and many experts say this is simply not going to happen. It's impossible. The UK shipyards are in complete disarray, and the Americans may not ever give full control of their own submarines to us, even if they sell them to us.
4: Iran is yet to make a final decision about a possible peace deal with the United States. Donald Trump has announced the two countries could finalise an agreement as soon as this weekend and reopen the Strait of Hormuz to shipping. The deal, if confirmed, would be the most significant diplomatic breakthrough yet to end the three-month-old war. But Iran's foreign ministry spokesman, Ismail Baghaei, says there's still a long way to go.
6: Regarding the negotiations, the Islamic Republic of Iran has repeatedly announced that it entered the diplomatic process in good faith and with a responsible approach. The problem we face from the beginning in this diplomatic process stemmed from the contradictory approaches of US officials.
4: Market analysts say SpaceX will have to grow at a very fast pace to justify its valuation after its initial public offering on the US stock market. SpaceX has priced the biggest ever US initial public offering at $191 per share, making Elon Musk's rocket and spacecraft manufacturer one of the world's most valuable companies. SpaceX has a valuation of $2.5 trillion. Adelaide University's Dr. Marta Homan says the company's Starlink division is profitable.
7: The spaceship business of launching rockets and the business of XAIs are not really profitable. So in fact, to justify that valuation, SpaceX would need to grow very, very fast indeed.
4: The federal government's pushed back on criticism from the states and territories that its major NDIS shakeup could risk leaving people with unmet needs. Giving feedback on the planned overhaul, state and territory disability ministers said they're concerned they're not equipped to manage the 350,000 people who are due to be removed or diverted from the scheme from 2028. But NDIS Minister Jenny McAllister says the country needs to rebuild disability supports outside the scheme.
8: We've thought really carefully about these reforms, and I'm looking forward to engaging with state and territory colleagues about this. We are

0: Territory. The City Services Directorate says Whitlam has been a hotspot for rubbish dumping, as well as new development sites and the Territory's recycling centres. Cameras have been set up at multiple locations in an effort to deter and detect offenders. Individuals can face fines starting at $1,000, with $5,000 fines for businesses if they're caught littering and illegally dumping in the ACT. And six musicians have been inducted into the ARIA Hall of Fame at a ceremony in Sydney. Tony Ibrahim reports.
1: The standalone Hall of Fame ceremony at Carriage Works, part of the ARIA's 40th anniversary, aims on recognising artists who helped shape the sound of Australian music. This year's honorees included Jenny Morris, Kate Sobrano, Spiderbait, The Living End, and Vicar and Linda. Gurumul, a blind First Nations artist hailing from Echo Island in Arnhem Land, who passed away in 2017, was honoured posthumously. He gained global acclaim with his self-titled album in 2008, winning 10 ARIAs in his lifetime.
0: And in the NRL, Canberra Raiders captain Joe Tarpany says his side has to improve on its defensive performance to beat the Parramatta Eels on Saturday. The Raiders have scored 48 points in their past three games but conceded 68. Tarpany says the side has to find a way to get back to the things that brought them success.
2: We just got to play tough, play our old brand of footy, win the middle and let those second phase plays come off second nature. So we'll just come out firing a bit earlier. Defence has to be a bit more tight.
0: Canberra's weather, a sunny day with light winds and a forecast top of 17 degrees today. For the weekend ahead, showers increasing tomorrow, 3 the low before a top of 16, though showers easing on Sunday and a top of 17 degrees before a partly cloudy start to next week. Right now it's 13 degrees around Canberra. ABC News.
3: So there I was in Auntie Jean's frock.
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14: When I was a kid, old folks used to whistle all the time. They'd amuse themselves by whistling these merry and jaunty little tunes. And it made them seem younger and approachable. People don't whistle so much these days, but Molly Lewis does.

0: Molly's an Australian-American who whistles her own tunes. They're gorgeous and cinematic and lush and a little eerie. They're both weirdly comforting and unsettling at the same time. Molly's music lands on your ears like something between Birdsong and the soundtrack to an impossible film noir movie. Molly Lewis has collaborated with musicians as diverse as Dr. Dre and Karen O and many others. She's performed all over the world, and she even whistles a little Billie Eilish tune in the Barbie movie. Molly released her debut full-length album, On the Lips, in 2024, and she's now at the centre of a new documentary playing at the Sydney Film Festival called Whistle, which follows a group of whistlers from all over the world as they prepare and perform at the Masters of Musical Whistling competition. Hello, Molly.
1: Hello.
0: There's a lovely moment at the start of that movie, at the documentary, where you're sort of just whistling in your apartment in Los Angeles and you wander out into the balcony in late afternoon. There's something really romantic about this. And there's a guy walking past and he goes, "Oh, are you Molly the Whistler?" And it seems like a little magical moment. How pleased were you for that to happen?
1: I was so happy. It made me look so good that he recognized me while I was whistling on my balcony. But it was just this magical little LA moment. I couldn't believe it.
0: People used to whistle all the time, like I say. They don't whistle so much anymore. Do you have a theory on why that is?
1: I do indeed, because I started thinking about it because people would always tell me, "Oh, my grandfather was a great whistler. My grandmother whistled all the time." And I kind of wondered why this was an older generational thing. And I think it's because back in the day, people couldn't carry music with them. We didn't have iPods or AirPods and, you know, iPhones with music on them. You had to hum a tune or whistle a tune or sing a tune. And so I think people were better at carrying music with them. And these days, everyone's shut up in their own little musical worlds and they don't have to express themselves that way.

0: You have a distinct style, and like I say, it felt like the soundtrack to a kind of luminous old Hollywood movie. There's a kind of sense of dreaminess and mystery in all that music. What do you think is going on there? Do you have a thought on what you're reaching for? Are you going to a place when you whistle like that?
1: I guess I'm striving to create the kind of music I would want to listen to, and that's always kind of exists in this dreamy, ethereal, melancholic, cinematic world. I guess that's the kind of thing I'm interested in, and also something that whistling kind of makes me think of. You know, I'm not really interested in the joyful little ditties. It's more something heartfelt and soulful and, yeah, haunting a bit, emotional. So I guess that's where it comes from.
0: So I think one of the reasons why it sounds a little uncanny is because it's a bit like birdsong, but motivated by human intelligence, and that's the uncanny aspect of it.
1: I think whistling does kind of create that effect for people, because if you're not seeing the person performing it, sometimes people don't know what the sound is exactly, because someone who has a great skill at it, it doesn't sound like a normal whistle. It's human, but it almost could be electronic. It sounds like a theremin. People sometimes have listened to my music and think it's a synth. Even when I've performed on stage for people, sometimes they come up afterwards and they think I'm just miming something. I'm like, why would I be up there doing that? But yeah, I think it's uncanny, but it still has like this human quality that people react to.
0: What kind of whistling music from the past has an effect on you?
1: I think when I first heard the Italian soundtracks of Ennio Morricone and Piero Umiliani and Alessandro Alessandroni, Piccioni, this was the first time I'd heard whistling used in a way that I thought was just so used as a proper instrument, you know? It wasn't used as like a kind of gimmicky little thing in a chorus. It was used like

was the first time I kind of heard music that wielded whistling correctly. And I also just love that music. It's so inventive and obviously cinematic. It makes you think immediately of the cinema. But yeah, Alessandro Alessandroni, he was the whistler who did all of the whistling for those scores.

0: you write your own music as well. There's this anecdote I've heard from Tom Waits where he said that sometimes his muse would come to him with the idea for a song while he was driving a car on the freeway where you can't pull over at all, and he would actually say to his muse, look, I really appreciate this, but can you see I'm driving a car right now? Can you wait till I get home? Do you have to stop sometimes if you get the idea for a thread of a song?
1: Luckily, with my phone on me mostly at all times, I record a lot of voice memos. And so I have hundreds and hundreds of these little voice memos that I should go over at some point because maybe there's gold in there, or maybe I'll listen and be like, what was I thinking?
0: So you have to stop in public and whistle into your phone.
1: I do. But actually, one of the great things about whistling is it's kind of inconspicuous. So, you know, unlike if you were an opera singer or guitar player, you can't as easily play music in public, but I can easily whistle into my little phone and people don't often notice.
0: Yeah. Amazingly, Molly, you're the daughter of Mark Lewis, who has also been on this program, the man who made Cane Toads, which is one of the funniest documentaries that's ever been made.
1: I agree.
0: You kind of grew up in that world of documentary making?
1: Yes. My father made these wonderful documentaries about interesting, strange subjects and interesting, strange people. And my mother worked on them too. She did all of the music supervision. And so we also watched a lot of documentaries. And I think that's how I first came across the wider whistle community. It's because we watched a documentary called Pucker Up about a whistling competition, which was the first time I'd ever realized there were other whistlers out there.
0: It's almost like a Mark Lewis documentary that wasn't made by Mark Lewis, isn't it? Can you just describe what you saw when you watched that documentary?
1: So it follows some whistlers who are going to Louisburg, North Carolina, to attend the International Whistling Competition. And one of them is like a multi-champion, Steve the Whistler Herbst. And one of them is underdog newcomer, Geert Chetro, who is coming from the Netherlands to attend. And when I saw this, I was very impressed by, well, Geert Chetro was, to me, just the most incredible whistler I'd ever heard.
0: What was that?
1: Well, his range, his control. He's got so much musicality and he's so, so good. But it was also, his attitude was amazing. He comes across just as a very cool guy who doesn't take it so seriously. He's just very good at what he does and he's having fun, which I loved because, you know, some of the other whistlers you see are taking it so seriously and, you know, you're kind of like, you know, honey, it's a whistling competition, you know, it should just be fun.
0: I have to ask, is there something a bit odd about having a competition for whistling? I mean, normally when you have a music genre, you have a kind of a showcase thing. You have a music festival, not a competition. Is there something a little odd about that?
1: I don't agree with the idea of judging whistling in this way because, yes, I do think it's odd.
0: So it takes it to the realm of figure skating to some degree.
1: Yes, exactly. I don't know how they judge this. And some of the things I love about whistling aren't going to win a competition. Whistling from your heart and having this beautiful soul in the music, you know, they're not judging that. They're judging someone doing Flight of the Bumblebee technically well might win over something that has more feeling in it. So, yeah, I don't really understand how to judge it, but I think the main purpose of a whistling competition is to get whistlers in one room together for the first time ever, which is what it does. It's the only way to meet these other whistlers. They come from all over the world, and it's really quite incredible to meet whistlers from Japan, from India, from France, you know, who a lot of the time have never met another whistler, and this is their chance to kind of meet people in this community.
0: You were born in Sydney, but your family moved to Los Angeles to pursue filmmaking, for your dad's pursuit of filmmaking over there. If you grow up in Hollywood, are you kind of conscious of moviness all around you? Like, do you go, oh, that place over there, that's where they filmed this, and that place over there, that's where they filmed that?
1: Yeah, I think you are, because you hear that all the time. You recognize things, or people tell you, oh, that's where they filmed so-and-so. And maybe I, you know, it subconsciously was, this was something I realized growing up. And then when I moved back there in my 20s, I was definitely a lot more conscious of it. But yeah, LA is so present in global psyche because we experience it in films and TV all the time. And so when you're driving down the street in LA, it almost feels like you're in a film. The light and the billboards and these streets that maybe you haven't even been down before, but you recognize it.
0: In Hollywood, there is a huge demand to remain beautiful as the years go by. Molly, tell me how that affected the family cat when you were growing up in
1: Hollywood. He struggled with this. Yeah, you know, our Hollywood cat, Andy. Well, he was my first love, my first pet. And he was unfortunately very fat. He was quite obese. And we tried everything to get him on diets and, you know, help him lose weight. But he'd been going around to all the neighbors' houses and, you know, he had triple lives. He had families everywhere. I think one time we lost him and we were knocking on doors asking about him and people would be like, oh, you mean Bubbles? Like, he had names. So
0: was he getting fed at three different houses?
1: Oh, yes, yes. Right, but yeah. Anyway, he got kidney failure and he was dying. My mother told me that we were going to have to put Andy down. And it was tragic. And, you know, he was only 6 years old, which is very young to be dying of kidney failure for a cat. So she called around to maybe get a second vet opinion. And there was this quite experimental Los Angeles vet who realized that Andy's fat was clogging his kidneys and he might need liposuction. And so Andy, I think, was the first cat to get liposuction. And he survived.
0: So yeah. It worked, did it?
1: It worked, yes.
0: What kind of music did you grow up hearing in the house?
1: My mother has great music taste. So she introduced me to a lot of soundtrack composers, Henry Mancini, and, you know, a lot of this wonderful old score music. We also listened to a lot of Patsy Cline. We had Patsy Cline in the car all the time. I was obsessed with Patsy Cline. I joined her fan club as a kid. So a wide range of things, but a lot of movie soundtracks and country.
0: Do you remember when you started whistling, or did it just happen one day and the enjoyment it gave you?
1: I don't know. I must have been four or so. But I remember wanting to whistle, and I remember trying to and not being able to. And maybe my mother saying, you know, just keep trying, maybe you'll get it. Because it's not something that someone can teach you. You really just have to kind of find the way to make your mouth make sounds. And there's lots of different ways to do it. So I just remember one day, finally, after trying for a while, making a sound and being very happy that I could do that.
0: Today I'm with Molly Lewis. She's an Australian-born international whistling musician, and she's at the centre of a new documentary showing at the Sydney Film Festival called Whistle. So after you watched that documentary, Pucker Up, what kind of an ambition did that spire in your heart, Molly?
1: Well, obviously my parents must have been aware I was whistling all the time and quite good at it, but I remember after watching that documentary, my father said to me, he said, if you ever get into that competition, I'll take you there. And I remember like locking away those words because I knew I would take him up on that one day. And yeah, many years later, his words came back to my head and I
0: took him up on it.
1: I took him up on it, yes.
0: So for a while in your teen years, you moved back to Australia from Hollywood to Mullumbimby in northern New South Wales, mm-hmm. of all places. How did you fit in the place? Like Mullumbimby, the kind of the centre of alternative medicine and all sorts of other interesting ideas as well.
1: It was a huge change. It was a huge change for everyone in my family. You know, Mullum doesn't have streetlights. It doesn't have a movie theatre. You know, it's a very small town and it's very, very beautiful up there. You know, there's things, I feel so grateful. I grew up in a place where you could swim in the ocean and open your eyes underwater and it's clear and you feel healthy. But it was a big change. We were all kind of in shock. I was quite different. You know, I had an American accent, so no one believed me when I said, I'm Australian, you know. And I got quite bullied for having an American accent and being a little different, having a wheelie backpack.
0: I
1: know.
0: Oh, God, you'd get crucified for that in Australian high school, wouldn't you?
1: I absolutely did. Right. That bag, yeah. You know, if I left it alone for 2 seconds, it was up a tree. I couldn't go anywhere without people yelling something, you know, like, it's an off-road vehicle if I was wheeling it across grass. But, yeah,
0: You wanted to become school captain of your high school. What kind of a campaign did you run to become school captain, Molly?
1: Well, I don't know why I wanted to. I think I was kind of just in it for the badge or something. I thought that would be thought it'd be fun. But I knew I had to do something. I knew I wasn't going to get it if I just did a regular campaign. So I tried really hard. I tried to get good things for the students. I went into town. I got a student discount for Byron Bay High School students, you know, at local shops. And so I ran on some good campaign promises. But then I also did quite a speech where at the end of my speech, I ripped off my school uniform and I was wearing a sparkly outfit, and then some younger kids I'd cajoled into coming up on stage did a dance and carried me off stage. And I think, you know, my bullies were actually so impressed. They were like, you know what? You deserve it. We'll give you captain.
0: You won?
1: I won. Yeah.
0: So fast forward, you went to Berlin to live for a while.
1: I'd done a study abroad in London, and it was the end of my university degree when I finished that in London, and I wanted to go to Berlin. I had a boyfriend in Sydney who was planning to move there, so I thought I'd meet him there and just try out somewhere new, and I ended up staying 2 years.
0: What was whistling for you then? Was it a party piece or something, or what?
1: It was like a party trick. It was something that some friends maybe knew I did well, but at that point, I'd never performed live. I'd never performed for anyone, really. I hadn't been to a competition or anything yet. It was still just my funny little talent. One thing I've loved about whistling over the years is I've had some really magical moments with people. And one of them was when I was in Berlin, I was walking through one of these subway underground tunnels. It was quite a long tunnel to get to the other train platform. And I love a tunnel because it's got great reverb. You know, you're walking through the tunnel and it's echoing and it's lovely. And there was a busker in the middle of the tunnel playing some really haunting accordion, and it was echoing beautifully. And as I was walking past, he just finished his song and kind of finished this beautiful lilting melody. And I walked past, and in time, I whistled back like the end melody to him and kept walking. And then he continued the song and did something different. And then I kind of continued the song with another whistle. And we had this like back and forth. And then I kind of walked up the steps and finished the song. And I poked my head back down, and we waved to each other. And, you know, it was just this beautiful moment of, you know, no words, but yeah, we connected.
0: A wordless musical encounter like
1: yes.
0: that. It's like a dream or a movie again, isn't it?
1: Yeah.
0: So that made you think, I suppose, it was time to do something more with your whistling?
1: I did. You know, I always loved music so much. Music was my favorite art form, especially movie soundtracks. But, you know, music moved me the most of any art form. And so it was always something I wished I could do better. But yeah, having little experiences like that made me realize, oh, you know, maybe it is something I can use more. But also I wanted a change. And I remembered my father told me he'd take me to that competition. So I entered, which I don't think he realized, you know, anyone who enters and pays the $50 entry fee gets in.
0: That's all it was?
1: Yeah. So, you know.
0: All right.
1: Yeah, I know. Yeah, anyone can go. You just have to pay a fee.
0: So it was sitting there right in front of you all along, was it?
1: Yeah, it was. But I guess I was finally ready for it. And yeah, so we...
0: He kept his promise?
1: He kept his promise. We met in the U.S. and we actually decided to make quite a journey of it. We bought a car in Florida, and we did a 3-month road trip across the U.S. with the competition in the middle of it. And yeah, it was a journey.
0: How were you able to get some advice on what to expect at this whistling competition in Lewisburg?
1: Well, this was the thing. Before I went, I realized you could read the competition rules online, but like I had no one to talk to. I'd never met another whistler. I don't know. I had questions. I wanted to know what to do, how to prepare. I was really nervous. And of course, my favorite whistler, Geert Chartreux from the documentary, to me, he was this like god and this like famous celebrity. And I kind of Googled, I went online, I found his website, and he had a contact form. And I was like, oh, I wonder, you know, maybe I'll email him. And
0: what was your email, like, dear sir? Or
1: it was, yeah, like, I was like, you know, dear sir, if you have any spare time in your busy schedule, like, I just have a few questions. I'm an up-and-coming whistler. Anyway, he wrote back about half an hour later, and he gave me some wonderful advice. And we kind of had a sweet correspondence for a while.
0: And what did he tell you? What was his advice?
1: Always stay hydrated, carry chapstick. But yeah, my questions were also just about song choices for the competition, because that's a big part of it. You know, you want to show off your range, you want to show off your skill, you want to pick something you like. You also have to find backing tracks for these pieces. So
0: what did you have to prepare for this competition?
1: You have to prepare a popular piece and a classical piece in the classical canon.
0: And what did you pick for that?
1: Well, I picked the Queen of the Night aria from the Magic Flute.
0: The Queen of the Night aria?
1: Yes.
0: Right, this is what, for the classical section,
1: yes,
0: was it?
1: Yes, classical section.
0: That is an extreme technical challenge for an opera singer. It's got that bit. That
1: oh, yeah, of course, yes. But this is what makes it a great competition piece. And actually, I realized later, unfortunately, because of what makes it a great competition piece, everybody does it. It's kind of like, you kind of don't want to do Queen of the Night anymore because everybody does Queen of the Night. But as for my first competition, I really wanted to show off and try something difficult. And yes, that was the piece.
0: That was the hard one. And what was your popular choice?
1: It was Crazy Patsy Cline, of course.
0: So we first went to New York before you got to Lewisburg for the competition. Where did you go to practice your whistling in New York?
1: Well, I didn't want to annoy the hell out of the people I was staying with in New York tiny apartment. So I went to Central Park. It was the largest space I could think of to be able to practice, you know, and have some room to move. And
0: Mommy, I have this picture of you being like Snow White from the Disney movie, sort of whistling in Central Park and the birds and animals coming towards you.
1: Birds were flocking to me. A deer was resting its chin on my lap. Of course.
0: How lovely.
1: So I thought I was quite hidden. I kind of went into this area called the Bramble, which, you know, it's a woodland zone. And I was practicing my pieces over and over. And a ranger, one of these park rangers, noticed me. This sweet older man, he came up and he was like, you know, was that you whistling? And we got into a conversation. Of course, I told him what I was training for. And of course, that is a great conversation starter. And then he gave me this beautiful tour of the park. So it was another wonderful interaction with a human that I wouldn't have had otherwise, if not for whistling.
0: And then it was time to go down to Lewisburg. How excited, once you drive into Lewisburg, that's North Carolina, isn't it?
1: Yes.
0: How excited were they about the competition coming to town?
1: Oh, it was very cute. I mean, you know, Lewisburg, North Carolina is a very small, it's like, you know, Mullumbimby level, tiny town. But it was very sweet. They had out front of all, you know, the hardware store and the Denny's and the different shops, they had signs, you know, their marquees said, welcome whistlers, and whistlers get a 10% off cheesesteak or, you know, whatever. But it was really sweet.
0: And how was it to meet the other contestants, the other people who've come from all over the world to whistle at this competition?
1: Oh, it was really fun. It was just so interesting. I met Yuki Takeda from Japan, who I've now seen at other competitions over since then. And
0: so there was camaraderie rather than dark rivalry, or can it get a bit ugly like that? Can it get a bit dark?
1: Oh, I remember there was one girl who this is the thing. It was like everyone is having a fun time. And of course, you want to win. And I'm quite competitive, unfortunately. So as soon as I get into a competition situation, even though I want to have fun, I realize, like, oh no, I do want to win.
0: Yeah, but there's always one person who arrives at these things who says, I didn't come here to make friends.
1: Yes, there was one of those.
0: Yeah.
1: And yeah, like she'd rock up just before her song. She wouldn't even say hi to the other whistlers, you know. So yeah, and she was really good. So this was another thing I was like, wow, you know, the dark side of the whistle world.
0: That's got to be the sequel to this documentary, The Dark Side of the Whistle World. Had you ever performed on a stage before?
1: I'd never performed on a stage before, and I was so nervous, you know, and it's funny to think that now because I'm used to it, but like back then it made me feel physically sick. Like I was very, very nervous to perform, and the hard thing with whistling is you can't I'm a very smiley person, and I smile if I'm nervous. I smile, you know, it's a disarming mechanism, but you can't smile and whistle. So you have to go on and you have to be totally in concentration, and you also have nothing to hide behind. It's your body that you're creating music with. So you have to really be in the zone.
0: And you can't laugh either, can
1: you? No, and I want to laugh. You know, you go up there and it's just a hilarious situation, but you have to be fully concentrated.

0: Molly Lewis with Ocean Feeling, and in the film clip, it's John C. Reilly playing the saxophone right there. Molly Lewis is part of a documentary called Whistle. And there's more to her story coming up after the headlines. On ABC Radio, it's 28 minutes to midday.
1: Hello, Anna Vito in the ABC Canberra newsroom. Belconnen's Big Splash Water Park will be put up for sale. The current owners say work continues in the meantime to reopen the 50-metre pool in November, which will happen even if no buyer is found. ACT Greens interim leader Joe Clay and Canberra Liberals leader Mark Parton will deliver their formal replies to the budget in the Legislative Assembly today. The UK's Defence Secretary John Healey has resigned just hours before he was due to tour an AUKUS facility with his Australian counterpart Richard Marles. He's cited a lack of defence spending from the UK government as the reason. Iran says there's still a long way to go before it can agree to a peace deal with the US. That's despite Donald Trump's claim this morning that the two countries could finalise an agreement as soon as this weekend. And co-hosts Mexico have beaten South Africa 2-0 in the opening match of the FIFA Men's World Cup in Mexico City. The Socceroos will start their campaign in the tournament against Turkey on Sunday afternoon. A sunny top of 17 in Canberra today.

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1: Molly Lewis is here today. Molly is an Australian-American whistling musician, a whistler who's at the centre of a new documentary about a whistling competition that's called Whistle and that's on at the Sydney Film Festival. Now that you mention this, it's just occurred to me that when I was thinking, I was talking at the start there about the people whistling in my childhood, they were all men. And I wonder if there was a kind of a social prohibition on women whistling back in the day and whether that's something you've ever felt a need to overcome or is that just long gone by the time you started whistling in competition?
2: I think there were a lot more men doing it and women were discouraged from whistling, I think, because it was unladylike and, you know, it wasn't a woman's thing. So there were a lot more men in the whistling competitions in the past. And yeah, but I think these days that's gone out the window, but it hasn't really been something I felt the need to overcome. But I do know that was a thing.
1: So once you performed both your pieces, Patsy Cline's Crazy and Queen of the Night from the Magic Flute, did you get a prize?
2: Well, I didn't place in this competition, but the sweet and funny thing about the whistle competitions, there really isn't a prize. You get a trophy, like a large plastic trophy, and that's it. You lose money on a whistling competition. But actually, I did get one prize, and this is maybe my most prized possession. I got a plaque for the whistler who traveled the greatest distance. And that, to me, was worth more than first place, because that is maybe the best award I've ever heard of.
1: That's lovely. Was it a great experience for you by and large, though?
2: Of course, yeah. It was really fun. And
1: how proud was your dad?
2: He was very proud. And it's funny because, like you said, this sounds like a Mark Lewis documentary. And I think he had a lot of friends and people saying, like, are you going to film this? You know, because it seemed very up his alley. But he just wanted to be there as a dad and to enjoy it. And yeah, he was so proud. He's always supported me doing this.
1: It sounds like a Christopher Guest documentary, except real.
2: Yes. I've always described it that way because that first time I just couldn't believe what I was seeing. You know, I wished I'd captured it all. The characters are incredible and strange and beautiful and funny.
1: And do people get really emotional about success and failure in this world?
2: They do, yeah. I think what keeps it being quite beautiful is that there is no prize money. Like, it would get cutthroat if there was actually something big to win. But despite that, people do get emotional. People want to prove to themselves and to the world that they're good at this.
1: So you moved back to Los Angeles, and was this a good time for you to be moving into becoming a performer and a professional and a musician? Was there a good scene for you to be part of at the time?
2: Yes. I didn't move back to Los Angeles to become a musician, but I moved there because I wanted to maybe work in the film industry. I'd studied film and I was interested in that. And, you know, I'd always had this longing to go back to L.A., but the scene in LA at the time, the art scene and the creative scene, it was so exciting. And I really credit being in Los Angeles with making me start on this path, because there were so many people who were interested in this talent I had and wanted me to perform or wanted to work together. And yeah, it was just a very inspiring place to be creatively.
1: So what was the first time you did a performance that was outside of the strict world of whistling competitions then? Do you remember that?
2: Yes. My dad was living there at the time and he kind of made me do like an open mic night one night at a place called the Kibitz Room next to Cantor's on Fairfax. And it's this total dive bar. I think there was maybe one drunk guy in the audience. And that was funny. I did a couple things like that just for fun with my dad. But then I have a good friend, Nora Berman, who's an artist in LA, and she knew about my, you know, whistling past. And she asked me if I would perform a song at this performance night she was putting on in Los Angeles. And I did it. And it was just so fun because I wasn't expecting a response like I got. People were amazed and loved it, and it was really sweet.
1: How did you start performing with the band? Because that's something else altogether, isn't it? When you hear the music swelling up behind you as you're performing.
2: Well, I got a message from Karen O from the Yeah Yeah Yeahs, and she asked if I would play on a song with her and a band at this tribute night to Harry Dean Stanton that they were holding. This is before he died. It was like a big event for his life and for his career. And there were musicians playing songs from his films.
1: Right, this is Harry Dean Stanton from Repo Man, from the first Alien movie.
2: Yes.
1: Paris, Texas. Brilliant actor.
2: Yes. Yeah. And yes, so it was a beautiful, wonderful event at this old theater in downtown LA. And, you know, they were having all of these wonderful musicians perform. And she asked if I would do this song with her called Closer Walk with Thee, which is what he sings in Cool Hand Luke.
3: Through

And that was incredible because, yeah, it was a full band. I did like the whistle solo of the song, and it was to this beautiful full theater. And it was so special. It was so amazing.

0: After that, I wanted to do a band show, which it's a whole learning curve, like learning how to do all this and put this together. But luckily, I had some wonderful musician friends who helped me. John Carroll Kirby, musician, helped me put a band together. And we started like a lounge show. There was a new venue that started up called Zebulon, and I knew that they were looking for acts. And so I proposed this concert. Alessandroni had just died, and he was the whistler from all of the Morricone soundtracks and this incredible composer. And I wanted to do a tribute night to him. And so they booked me for this, and I got this band together. And it was incredible because the musicians were really excited because they'd never performed music like this live. You know, this is music that I think a lot of people love, but they don't get the chance to hear live often or get to, you know, play live. And so I put together this whole program of these iconic songs, these Italian soundtrack songs, and we played them, and it was such a success, like, because I think people love this music, but they didn't get to see it live ever. And so it was a really, really fun night.
1: Yeah, people in Los Angeles are pretty, you know, it's a big city and people are like hardened dwellers in a big city, but people in Los Angeles can get really sentimental about movies, can't they?
0: I think so, but I think also there is this love of, like, in LA, like, there's a lot of wonderful, strange things going on. Like, there was a place called the Dresden Room where five nights a week for 37 years, this couple, Marty and Elaine, did like a lounge night with, you know, jazz flute and drums and bass. And they each looked like they were 120, like, but they had dyed black hair and matching kind of leopard outfits. And it was just one of these LA things. Like, if you knew to go into this dark little bar, you could find this wonderful musical strange event. And I think, yeah, a whistling movie soundtrack lounge night kind of scratched that itch for people.

0: That's Molly Lewis and her song, Crushed Velvet.
1: And she's at the centre of a documentary about a whistling competition that's called Whistle, playing at the Sydney Film Festival. And in that movie, you talked about something that happened in one of those kind of strange and odd corners of Los Angeles, which was an encounter you had with an African grey parrot. Where did this happen?
2: So there was this wonderful house in Los Angeles, this neighborhood called Hancock Park, and it's a very old house, and in the backyard was this very old theater, small theater, and the house was owned by the family, this magician family, and they started the Magician's Guild of Hollywood called the Magic Castle. But before the Magic Castle started, they used to have these magic shows and these events out of this theater in their backyard. And it was this kind of iconic place, the Brookledge Follies, where Charlie Chaplin had performed there, Marlene Dietrich, Orson Welles, you know, it was just this beautiful place in this backyard that had like a grotto and, you know, a pool that was lit by sparkly lights and palm trees. And so they still did events there every now and then. And they'd invited me to perform kind of like variety show style event. There was magicians, a hula hoop artist, you know, different things like this. The crowd was always very eclectic and interesting. I met Pee Wee Herman there and Gina Davis and, you know, these very interesting, strange magicians. And after the performance, you know, they always had drinks in the grotto. And I met these wonderful magicians, and they had this 18-year-old parrot with them named Picasso, this beautiful African gray parrot, which, if you know African grays, they're the smartest bird in the world. And anyway, Picasso came and sat on my shoulder, and we looked into each other's eyes, and we had a back and forth, like whistling to each other. And
1: so you were whistling at the parrot, and yes. Was the parrot able to imitate human whistling?
2: Yeah, it was doing a very similar whistle back to me.
1: But a parrot doesn't have lips.
2: Yeah, well, I guess it maybe wasn't whistling. It was like a very high-pitched sound that sounded like a whistle.
1: Right.
2: Yeah, yeah.
1: And this went back and forth?
2: It went back and forth for quite a while, and I was just, you know, brimming with joy. I couldn't believe what was going on. And he, you know, he looked at me, and at a certain point, he just leaned in with his little beak and he pecked me on the lips. Like, he gave me a kiss. And I just burst out laughing. I couldn't believe what had just happened. But it was just so beautiful to have this interaction, feel like I was conversing and having this flirtation with this creature.
1: How incredibly lovely and strange at the same time.
2: Yeah.
1: What a privilege.
2: I know. It was so beautiful. I always wanted to meet him again. He didn't answer my calls.
1: Sometimes whistling, and this is something you draw upon, when I hear your music, terms, I get that sense of comfort from it, but it's also unsettling at the same time. Are there people who are sometimes frightened by your whistling or badly unsettled by its ghostly qualities?
2: Actually, one time I was whistling, walking down the street in Sydney, and a man yelled at me, "Whistling attracts ghosts," which that's the first time I'd ever heard that. But I do think there are superstitions around whistling. Maybe that's one of them. I know you're not supposed to whistle in a theater.
1: Oh, really?
2: Yes.
1: Oh, that's bad luck, is it?
2: Yes, but I think it comes from back in the day when commands would be made to theater personnel in different wings with whistles. Like, you know, if you whistle, it's like, bring the curtain down, or, you know, different things like that. So you wouldn't want to whistle and create a signal that wasn't meant for the person. But yeah, I don't think people have been scared besides that one man.
1: Watching that beautiful performance you do in that film clip, it feels like you're evoking something that's ghostly in it. And it's like, and you're siren-like in it, just like, come into this world. And it feels a little dangerous right up until the moment John C. Reilly appears playing saxophone.
2: Yes, it was sweet of him to make a cameo. Also, he didn't play the sax in that song. But
1: really?
2: But people think he did because he's so good at it. I guess he's a good actor.
1: And he plays drums in Step Brothers, so why wouldn't he? You mentioned Harry Dean Stanton there. You were invited to actually whistle for him on his deathbed. Tell me how that came about.
2: Molly. Yes. So I didn't meet him at that event, but I was very good friends with a great man named Sonny Bones, who was a poet and a bartender in L.A. He worked at Musso and Frank's, which was the oldest restaurant in Hollywood.
1: Doesn't that appear in Once Upon a Time in Hollywood, the Quentin Tarantino film?
2: It does, yes. It was in the opening scene, and Sonny is in the opening scene making a martini or a cocktail. Sonny was just this iconic LA character who I met because I would go to the bar and we would have conversations, and he just, you know, he's one of these people who has stories about everything and just, you know, an amazing, funny guy. And I remember there was one time he was like, Molly, I've got a stage name for you. I've got it. I've got the stage name for you. And I was like, oh, really? Like, what is it? And he was like, Thunderpipe. Like, all right, well, I'll think about it, Sonny.
1: It's when you make a cameo in a Conan the Barbarian movie.
2: Exactly.
1: I think that's right. You're my assistant, Thunderpipe.
2: Thunderpipe. But we had a lot of magical moments at Musso and Frank's with Sonny. There's too many to go into, but there was, one day I was there and we were chatting and he was best friends with Harry Dean Stanton. They used to go to Dan Tana's all the time and bet on the ponies and, you know, all of these funny things and talk about life and poetry and the world. And anyway, so Harry was one of his best friends, and Harry Dean was in hospital at the time, very ill towards the end of his life. And Sonny asked me if I would go with him to visit Harry Dean and whistle him a couple songs because he knew Harry Dean loved music and would like this.
1: And was it hard to walk into that room knowing that you're going to perform for a dying man?
2: I think I didn't quite realize what I was walking into. You know, I'd never been at someone's deathbed, and beforehand I like bought him a book, I bought some flowers. I was like, oh, you know, we'll just go and cheer him up. And of course, you know, we get there and you can't bring the flowers in because it was very tightly sealed for germs, and you know, he wasn't well enough to read the book. But we walked in together, and of course, you know, Sonny's there with his best friend and he's holding his hand and telling him stories that he used to love. And it was very, very emotional. But of course, you're trying to not show that. You want to put on a happy face. And Sonny had asked me to, I was like, which songs should I do? And he said, A Closer Walk with Thee, which of course is the song that Harry Dean performs in Cool Hand Luke, and Danny Boy. And I was like, Sonny, can you think of any happier songs? Like, this is going to be hard to get through. And they're beautiful songs as well. And so I did the songs for him, and he, you know, I went over and he kissed my hand and thanked me. And he was still, he was there, you know, he was asking the nurse for a cigarette. And so, you know, it wasn't like he was gone yet, but I think he died a week later. But, you know, when Sonny and I left the room, we got in the elevator and hugged and cried. And it was just a beautiful, sad moment. Yeah.
1: The flip side of people being a bit spooked by whistling is that they can be quite undone emotionally as well. Has that happened in front of you when you've performed in front of people?
2: It has, and it's truly the greatest honor to know that people are moved by the music. And actually, and I know people have told me before that they've cried at a show, but there was a moment last year. I was on tour and I was in Stockholm, and after the show, a woman and her husband came up to me, and she just told me, she said, you know, she didn't know what she was coming to because this was a venue that they just go to all the time, and she didn't know my music before, but she was crying and she said, I haven't felt so much in a long time. I work in palliative care and I haven't been able to, you know, feel like this in a long time. And it made me, you know, I cried with her. I was just so moved. It was so beautiful. And I was just so happy that this is the best part of music for me, if you can make people feel something.
1: Molly, how lovely it is to speak with you, and thank you for telling your story.
2: Oh, thank you so much for having me.
1: Molly Lewis is appearing in the new documentary Whistle, which is showing at the Sydney Film Festival and will be showing elsewhere around Australia.

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0: Today's conversation with Molly Lewis was made on the lands of the Gadigal people. The producer was Jennifer Leake. Executive producer is Nicola Harrison. I'm Richard Feidler. Thanks for listening.
1: ABC News, good afternoon, I'm Anna Vito. The US president has again announced a peace deal with Iran is in the works after 3 months of conflict. William Howard Evans reports.
2: Speaking to reporters in the Oval Office, Donald Trump has claimed an initial agreement to end the war is close after earlier posting on Truth Social that he has cancelled further strikes on Iran.
3: We just made a great settlement of the war with Iran.
2: But Iranian officials don't seem as certain, with Iran's foreign ministry spokesperson telling State TV the report of an agreement are speculative and nothing has been finalised. The US and Israel launched wide-ranging strikes on Iran on the 28th of February. Iran responded by attacking Israel and US allied states in the Gulf and effectively closing the Strait of Hormuz.
1: Former Labor Minister Peter Garrett says the resignation of the UK's Defence Secretary is a good chance to re-examine the commitment to the AUKUS agreement. John Healey says he's standing down from the job because of the UK government's lack of spending on defence. Under the AUKUS pact, Australia will build a new class of nuclear-powered submarines with the UK. Mr Garrett is heading up a community inquiry into the alliance and says aside from issues with Britain's capacity to build the subs, there is a major question of Australia's sovereignty.
4: The sort of comments that we've seen from senior American officials up to now indicate that they don't believe that the AUKUS subs will be Australia's. And I think for Australian governments who always say we're the ones that really make the call, AUKUS puts an incredible amount of pressure on that because the Americans up to now are clearly saying, well, actually, no, you don't. We're the ones that make the call.
1: The NDIS minister will not say if she plans to change the government's proposed laws to overhaul the disability support scheme, even if that's recommended by a Senate inquiry. The government's changes have come under scrutiny from advocates and state and territory disability ministers this week, who are concerned the changes could leave people without the assistance they need. The minister for the program, Jenny McAllister, says the government will examine recommendations from the inquiry, but she's refused to say if she'll implement them.
5: If there are unintended consequences, of course, we'll look to action those. But the approach we've taken is to work through this over a long period of time. These reforms have been under discussion since 2023.
1: ACT City Services Minister Tara Chain says the Territory Government will wait for the full details of the Big Splash sale before it makes a decision about whether or not to buy it. The owners say the site will be offered for sale for a price not publicly disclosed and with no redevelopment plans associated with the site. The Belconnen Water Park has been closed for the past two summers, but work is underway to reopen its 50-metre pool in November, and the owners say that will happen even if no buyer is found. Minister Chain says the government is waiting for more details.
6: I don't think it would be fair for me to set any sort of expectation. Ultimately, this is a business. It is a private site, and I think that we'd like to see a business run it.
1: Police in the ACT say they're launching an operation targeting trail bike and e-bike use in the territory, starting this weekend. ACT Policing says the operation is in response to an increase

0: 2% higher this lunchtime. The dollar is weaker, buying 70.3 US cents. And in sport, World Cup co-host Mexico has defeated South Africa 2-0 in the opening game of the tournament, which also involved three red cards being handed out. Amanda Shalala is in Mexico City.
1: Two South African players sent off and throw in a Mexican player sent off in stoppage time. In the Qatar 2022 World Cup, there were four red cards given out for the entire tournament. We've had three in the opening game, so that says it all. But both goals from the Mexicans were really well executed. Julian Quiñones with the first one. A South African error led to the Mexicans capitalising and he put it away. And then after the break, it was Raul Jimenez, the biggest star of this team, a glorious header to give them that two-goal buffer and to kick off this party in style in Mexico City.
0: Canberra's weather, a sunny day with light winds and a forecast top of 17 degrees. Tomorrow, showers increasing for the low and a top of 17, though showers easing on Sunday with a top of 16 degrees. It is 16 in Dixon now, 17 in Tuggeranong. ABC News.
2: Hello, welcome to The World Today. I'm Andy Park, coming to you from Gadigal Land in Sydney. Nice to have your company. This Friday, 30 years since Townsville's Black Hawk tragedy, families and first responders remember the 18 soldiers who died. And co-hosts Mexico disappoint South Africa as the world's biggest sporting event gets underway in North America.
3: All Mexico, maybe with an opening here, and that is the only goal of the World Cup.
4: And especially with the game today, Mexico playing South Africa, you know, TVs are on, people are able to be on the patio, and so you're starting to see that energy really pick up now.
2: First, though, he's faced criticism at home for repeatedly claiming to end the war in the Middle East and that the end is imminent. But today, Donald Trump has announced he's made a great settlement with Iran that will be signed in Europe in the coming days. News of the breakthrough came within hours of the US president threatening to go hard with bigger, more powerful strikes on Iranian targets, including civilian infrastructure. For its part, Iran is responding by saying that no final decision has yet been made on a deal, insisting the US keeps changing its position in negotiations. Here's Nick Grimm.
5: Hello, everybody. Just had a big day. I know you'll never be satisfied, but that's okay.
6: Speaking from his desk in the Oval Office, Donald Trump wanted reporters to know once again that an end to the war in the Middle East is imminent.
5: We just made a great settlement of the war with Iran. It's a great thing. Stock market's up 1,000 points. That means they like the deal. See, that means they like the market goes down. That means they don't like the deal.
6: Or at least it struck markets as a far better scenario than the US president's threats from earlier in the day on Fox News, again warning a major onslaught was on the verge of being launched against Iran.
7: Yeah, there will be more bombing tonight. It'll be a bigger, more powerful. Don't forget, we've knocked out all of their anti-aircraft. They don't have any anti... They have nothing. I mean, they may get lucky with a shoulder weapon or something.
6: But the prospect of a deal prompting the Iranian Foreign Ministry spokesman, Ismail Baghaei, to tell the country's state TV that the text of an agreement is mostly finalised, despite contradictions in America's position causing turbulence between the parties. The spokesman saying, whenever we reach a conclusion that supports the interests of the people of Iran, we will clearly announce that, but we have not reached a final conclusion. And with Donald Trump telling reporters the deal will involve Iran having no nuclear weapon in any shape or form, further clues to what could be causing turbulence in the deal-making, possibly found in a tweet from the office of Israeli Prime Minister Benjamin Netanyahu, released after he spoke with the US president.
8: Even though Israel is not a party to the Memorandum of Understanding, the Prime Minister expressed his appreciation for President Trump's commitment that the final agreement at the conclusion of negotiations will include the removal of enriched material, the dismantling of enrichment infrastructure, limits on missile production, and the cessation of Iran's support for its terrorist proxies in the region.
6: As a signatory to the Nuclear Non-Proliferation Treaty, Iran is currently entitled to possess enriched uranium for civilian purposes. And with relations between the US and Israel showing signs of strain recently, whether Benjamin Netanyahu's shopping list of expectations can prove acceptable to Iran could yet throw up new obstacles unpalatable to either side, as this Tehran resident suggests. I think that Trump has handed

0: His brain over to Netanyahu and has made mistakes that have left him in a quagmire, he says. American Vice President J.D. Vance himself hinting today that Benjamin Netanyahu's sway with Washington is not what it was.
1: He aggressively asserts the interests of his country. Sometimes that means we're on the same page and sometimes it means that we're not. So they've been a great partner in a lot of ways, but he's certainly gotten some things wrong, but fundamentally...
2: Like what?
1: Well, I think that those conversations sometimes are better left in private.
0: And some observers believe the US and Iran are both ready to bring an end to the fighting. Dr. Jessica Genauer specializes in international conflict at UNSW.
3: Both sides need the ceasefire to hold. They want the ceasefire to hold for their own reasons. In the US with Trump, that's mainly for sort of domestic political reasons. And for the Iranian regime, that's mainly because they are suffering a lot economically and wouldn't be able to withstand that pressure for, you know, more than a few more months. So both sides actually want the ceasefire to hold, and they probably need this kind of one-page MOU, which probably won't determine much about the core complex and tricky issues that are driving the conflict, but it'll sort of give each side a reason to say the ceasefire is now in place for a lot longer.
0: But ending the conflict once and for all might yet prove even more elusive.
4: Nick Grimm reporting there. Well, the 2026 FIFA World Cup has officially kicked off in Mexico with plenty of colour and sound to open what is the world's biggest sporting competition. But away from the Mexico City Stadium, political protests have flared, and co-host the United States has come under fire after deporting a highly regarded Somali referee. And Australians are descending on the Canadian city of Vancouver to watch the Socceroos' first match against Turkey. Here's Kimberly Price.
5: An aria to football from renowned Italian tenor Andrea Bocelli sent fan spirits soaring inside Mexico Stadium to open the world's biggest sporting competition. Celebrating Aztec culture, the Mexico City opening ceremony featured musical performances, colourful powder cannons, and the 48 flags of competing nations to kick off the weeks-long championship. Mexico hosted South Africa for the first game, which saw three red cards issued.
6: South Africa are down to nine. Oh, it's a red card! Red card, Cesar Montes!
5: Despite losing a player, the host team started its campaign with a 2-0 victory. While the win will have local football fans feeling joyous, protesters are using the global event to highlight a raft of domestic issues, such as teachers' wages, infrastructure woes, and the impact of drug cartel violence. It's not just Mexican politics grabbing attention. The shadow of US President Donald Trump is also lingering over the event. Tariq Panja is a New York Times global sports correspondent.
7: So Mexico and Canada are co-hosting with the United States, and it is very Trump-inflected. It's the posture towards immigration, towards foreign people, and whether this celebration of the world can take place in a country that might not be as open to the world as it may have been in the past.
5: The administration's hardline stance already causing a flashpoint after Somalian referee Omar Abdul Kadir Artan was refused entry to the US. Tariq Panja says it was a blow to the International Football Federation.
7: You have Omar Artan, who was named by the CAF, the Confederation of African Football, as the best referee on the continent only last year, being sent home. Now, is it bad for the reputation? Yes. But then I'll have to ask you, if you go in the street and ask, you know, what is FIFA's reputation? I don't know if it has got a great reputation to lose.
5: Tariq Panja believes while the US offers FIFA plenty of monetizing opportunities, its immigration politics are casting a shadow over the tournament.
7: Can you imagine being a Jordanian at the World Cup? You can believe it. First time entrance there. Their family members can't go. I think the entire supporter group of Jordan, not very big, mind you, was rejected for visas as well. It's just a bit gloomy. The World Cup is supposed to be this thing that brings so much joy and excitement. Amendment. But the build-up to this has been extremely kind of negative in different aspects.
5: Another sore point has been ticket prices, which were selling for almost $16,000 for

0: each final. Despite the eye-watering costs, Australian football fans are flocking to Vancouver, Canada for the Socceroos' opening round match against Turkey. Peter Roberts has been living in the city for the past 21 years and can walk to the stadium from his house.
1: The weather's been pretty bad, but the weather has just turned literally in the last 24 hours. It's now beautiful. And so you really see the city kind of pick up with the change in the weather and with the first game coming up on Saturday evening. And especially with the game today, Mexico playing South Africa, you know, TVs are on, people are able to be on the patio. And so you're starting to see that energy really pick up now.
0: Peter Roberts scored himself a ticket to the Socceroos match, but admits it was a tough feat.
1: We've had the Olympics here and, you know, big hockey games and things like that, and it's never been so difficult to get tickets. I think I had four different lotteries that I went through, three of which were unsuccessful. The prices are horrendous. You know, $530 to sit up on the nosebleeds, but it's a once-in-a-lifetime experience.
0: The Socceroos kick off their campaign on Sunday at 2 p.m. Australian Eastern Standard Time.
2: Kimberly Price reporting there. Staying overseas, and the British Prime Minister can't catch a break days before a key election or by-election, which could see his likely challenger return to Westminster. Sir Keir Starmer's Defence Secretary is now thrown in the towel. John Healey's resignation letter is a stinging criticism of the Prime Minister and came hours just before he was due at an event in Southampton with Australia's Defence Minister Richard Marles. Barbara Miller has more.
3: It all seemed so cosy. Just a day ago, Australia's Defence Minister Richard Marles was out jogging with his British counterpart John Healey. Richard Marles wore a Rotherham rugby shirt gifted to him by Mr. Healey. Mr. Healey wore a Geelong Cats top he'd received in return. But the next day, the Brit stood up Richard Marles. Hours before the two planned to tour a naval base in Southampton, he handed in his resignation. As awkward AUKUS moments go, this one was up there. But the move has everything to do with internal UK politics and little to do with Australia's relationship with the UK, though it does give pause for thought. John Healey's resignation letter was scathing in its criticism of the UK Prime Minister. He said he was left with no other option because Keir Starmer's government was unable or unwilling to commit the resources needed to keep the country safe. Mr. Healey said the government's defence investment plan, the subject of months-long negotiations, fell well short of what is required for defence and the country at this dangerous time. Those threats, he said, include a possible attack by Russia on a NATO member state by 2030. John Healey was the sixth government minister to resign in recent weeks. Opposition Conservative leader Kemi Badenoch.
4: Keir Starmer's premiership is falling apart. His health secretary resigned 2 weeks ago. His defence secretary has resigned at a critical time when we are facing global threats. And he is doing so because the prime minister is trying to please his backbenchers by putting money into welfare instead of defence.
3: By day's end in the UK, there was news of another departure. Armed Forces Minister Al Carnes submitted his resignation, writing to the PM, "We are asking our armed forces to operate in a more dangerous world on a budget written for a calmer one." And before he left, he didn't rule out challenging the beleaguered Prime Minister.
5: So I've always been clear on this. My job is to steady the ship, look after armed forces that are serving right now on the ground, in the sea and in the air, and make sure that we are protecting this nation. But I've also been really clear that if someone fires the starting gun, I'm not scared of gunfire.
3: So what does all this mean for Australia, beyond Richard Marles being left in the lurch?
6: What it does reveal is that a lot of countries are struggling with the balance between funding defence and funding other priorities. I think the letter is also really interesting for its focus on Europe. At the centre of Healey's concern with the direction of UK defence policy is that the threat presented by Russia.
3: Sam Roggeveen is the International Security Programme Director at the Lowy Institute.
6: For many years now, as part of the AUKUS agreement, we've been thinking about the UK, our governments, successive governments, have been thinking about the UK as a closer security partner in what they call the Indo-Pacific Indo-Pacific. I simply don't think that's realistic under any kind of spending regime in the UK, because they simply have their hands full. Russia is a serious security threat to all of Europe, and they cannot be faulted for focusing on that threat and putting the Indo-Pacific in second or a subsidiary place.
3: Until now, much of the doubt around the AUKUS defence pact has centred beyond the huge spend on the volatility of the current US administration and the significant production backlogs at US shipyards. Now, John Healey's resignation has raised questions about how reliable the UK is in the trilateral agreement. Sam Rogovin.
6: The concern for Australia is that somewhere down the line, the next minister or the one after that is going to say that is going to cut the cloth of the defence budget in ways that make it difficult to sustain. I mean, the UK shipbuilding industry is in a difficult spot. So, you know, the AUKUS project is a huge lift.
3: An election next week in Makerfield, Greater Manchester, will determine whether the popular Labour figure and likely Starmer challenger, Andy Burnham, is returned to Westminster. Polls suggest it's a two-horse race between Burnham and the Reform UK candidate, Robert Kenyon. Neither result offers the Prime Minister much relief.
2: 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I'm Andy Park. 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Just search for The World Today. Well, when was the last time you went into a local bookshop? Better yet, when was the last time you actually bought a book from a real bricks and mortar bookshop? If you can't remember, it's probably one of the reasons why half of Australia's bookshops have closed within a decade. Worse still, many independent bookshops, the last bastion of the loyal and passionate bibliophile, have shuttered, 13 of them in the last year alone. Booksellers and publishers now think these important cultural hubs of society need something of a lifeline. Matt Holden is a lecturer in publishing and communications at the University of Melbourne and joins me. Matt, Angus and Robertson, Borders, the Co-op Bookshop, really, retail bookselling is littered with the brands of major chains which are no longer in print. And the independent booksellers were once thought of as somehow immune from online behemoths because of their diehard book-loving clientele. So what is causing such a decline in bookstores right now?
7: Yeah, it's pretty complex, Andy. There's obviously that impact of online sellers such as Amazon and Booktopia and the kind of discounting they engage in. I think we've also talked about the way that the kind of big discount department stores like Big W and Kmart discounting a very small range of books takes sales away from local bookstores. There's also some generational things going on, I think. I think we mentioned a few of the kind of high-profile recent closures in Australia that really got at least the attention of bibliophiles. There was Folio up in Brisbane a couple of years ago, Boffins in Perth, the bookshop Darlinghurst, and I think Thesaurus here in Brighton in Melbourne, all really long-standing and well-loved kind of bookshops in their communities. And I think in the end, you know, a combination of the people running them getting to the end of their working lives and not seeing them as kind of viable things to pass on to someone else. So it's pretty complex, I think.
2: Novelist Charlotte Wood said bookshops are the safety vaults for the seeds of our country's cultural and intellectual life. What happens if they fail?
7: I think if small or the independent bookshops, if they go, the range of books that are available for people to browse and buy will undoubtedly shrink. There's no doubt about it. Those local bookshops, the independent bookshops, are the kind of the showcase for the variety of publishing that happens in this country in a way that obviously the chain stores aren't and that the discount department stores certainly aren't. You know, if we're left with buying books online from Amazon and Booktopia, we're left with the kind of algorithmic selection of things.
2: So what have other countries done to ensure that bookshops stay open and available for everyone?
7: Yeah, so we've looked at what's going on in Europe, and I guess the background in Europe is that we've got countries with a kind of a national language and a national culture that they had been trying to protect for some time, probably against the encroachment of culture from the Anglosphere. And one of the things they've done there is limiting how much books can be discounted by retailers. So there's the Lang Law in France, for example, and a similar law in Italy called the Levy Law, which restricts discounting on new release titles to, I think it's 5% in France and maybe 15% in Italy. And it imposes that for 2 years. So it gives there's that two-year window for new titles where they can only be sold, you know, close to the retail price, if you like. And that sort of restricts some of those bigger players from undercutting independent bookstores.
2: Could that be done here? And what other measures might we think about? I mean, what about tax relief for independent booksellers?
7: Could that be done here is a really good question. I know that, you know, we live in a time and in a kind of, I guess, within the Anglosphere, we're reluctant to intervene in what we think of as markets, if you like. And obviously the European kind of experience rests on seeing books as kind of cultural goods as well as economic goods and something that needs to be promoted in that kind of way. I mean, it could be done here if there was the political willpower to do it, to support smaller booksellers. There's also the possibility of some kind of tax relief similar to what's been used in the film industry at different times to support Australian films, to support the telling of Australian stories. And we know at different times tax relief in the film industry has led to kind of our own renaissance or new wave or whatever you want to call it in the 70s and 80s. When the GST was introduced, there was the sort of fight to keep books free of GST, and that was lost, unfortunately. In the UK, children's books and school books, at least, I think, are exempt from their tax, from VAT. Another possible thing that governments could do, much more direct, and this has been done in European countries, including Italy, is a kind of voucher system that encourages people to go to bookshops and buy books. I think at one point in Italy, everyone under the age of 25 was given a voucher for a certain number of euros that could be spent on cultural activities to sort of, I think it was probably a post-COVID thing, but to encourage people to engage, if you like.
2: Yeah, it's the sort of thing that you don't know what you've got until it's gone. And at least in the meantime, we should encourage everyone to go and get a proper recommendation from an independent local bookstore to keep them thriving. Matt Holden is a lecturer in publishing and communications at the University of Melbourne. Nice to talk to you. Thank you.
7: Thanks, Andy.
2: Finally today, it was Australia's worst peacetime military aviation tragedy. 30 years ago, 18 soldiers died when two Black Hawk helicopters collided during a training exercise near Townsville. Jess Naunton spoke with first responders and families as they reflected on the disaster. Ben Berrigan, son of Captain John Berrigan, was almost three when he lost his dad that day.
8: Mum was in the army, dad was in the army, stepdad was in the army. It was just one of those things every year you'd go to the army base and have functions. But it wasn't until I'd probably say high school when I started going on like the 10-year anniversary, the 15, that it was more of a waking up point, so to speak. You know, nothing like this had ever happened in the Defence Force before. I believe it's still one of the worst training accidents in the Australian Army history. 21 involved, I think 18 passed, so it was pretty big.
9: Tony Kirkham is a senior operations supervisor for the Queensland Ambulance Service and remembers establishing the mass casualty event at a sports field in Townsville.
10: The precise number of people was actually still unknown at the time. We actually then set up a major incident mass casualty response. We set up a landing zone in collaboration with the police. We just actually received those casualties as they arrived. So that was a single helicopter at a time. So they would have transported out four people per machine. So there was a lot of unknowns. So that actually kind of made it feel like it was never going to end. It's very, very, very clear, very vivid. And other colleagues that I've spoken to, it's still quite fresh in their mind. Yeah, it certainly definitely stays with you for life, that's for sure.
9: Meeting some of the survivors in the days that followed was something Tony holds on to.
10: We did meet some of the 80th personnel in the subsequent days. My colleagues and I actually went up and visited them in the hospital and had a bit of a talk with them. But most of the people who were actually significantly injured were located in Western Australia, so their families hadn't arrived at that stage. The gentlemen that we did speak to, they were in good spirits. They were happy to be alive. They'd obviously gone through something quite terrible, but it was actually good to see them in to be cared for.
9: In 1996, the area was split into twin cities, Townsville and Tharangawa. The event was something then Tharangawa Mayor Les Tyrrell says united both.
11: It's one of those things where people will recall that the two cities who fought quite often came together for a single cause because it affected both cities.
9: A service for the 18 men and their families was held at Laverack Barracks, and later a memorial was built a short distance from the army base.
11: I think the thing that stands out to me most was the ceremony that was held at Laverack Barracks. they had rifles upended into the ground in a circle out in an open paddock, and 18 of us were given a beret to take forward and put on the butt of the gun. The two cities had different philosophies, but in times of any sort of need for the total community, the two councils always came together. This was one time when it did, and both councils provided substantial funding for the Farm Edom Memorial area. I think the overall feeling was that we needed a place for reflection. Something simple that certainly denoted the severity of the incident, but somewhere where any people, any relatives or any part of the community could go and sit and reflect. It's something that we should remember, something that we will all remember, and something that will go down in history as one of the saddest days of the city's life.
2: That's former Farringower Mayor Les Tyrrell, Jess Naunton reporting. And if that story raised any issues for you or someone you know, you can call Open Arms Veterans and Families Counselling on 1800 011 046. And that's all from the World Today team. The program's supervising producer this week was Tanya Dendrinos. Today's program was produced by Matt Bamford, associate producer Barney Porter, and technical production by David Sargent and Kem White. I'm Andy Park. I'll be back on Monday. I hope you have a great weekend. Bye for now.
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16: Hello, good afternoon. I just want to say thank you to those who have written in, even outside of this program, just saying, hey, I would like the information on the Granny Square Challenge. So this is what the Bungendore CWA is doing. They do a Granny Square Challenge. They give you a theme, and the theme is David Attenborough's 100th birthday, inspired by nature. You use colours that inspire you from nature. You knit as many squares as you can, 1, 20, however many you like, and then they are turned into blankets and donated to Roundabout in Canberra. You have until the 10th of August to do it. I have started practicing, and thank you to Georgina on the text line who's asked for the details. Georgina, they're coming your way, and if anyone else would like them, 0467 922 666, just text Granny Square. Happy to say I have been practicing, and I completed my first crochet beanie last night. It is imperfect, to say the least, but I'm getting there. I'm going to give my first Granny Square a go tonight, I think. I'll let you know how I go, but I'm just feeling we're going to really embrace this challenge together. I'm also happy to say that we're going to bring you another maths challenge on Afternoons in a bit of a different format. We're taking it in more of a logic direction, but hoping to do it a bit more often because it's clearly your strength. So if you solve the riddle correctly, which I'll give to you this half hour, you can go into the draw for a pair of 666 socks and beanie. A pair of 666 socks and a beanie combination together. You'll get them both. You just need to text in the answer if you can get to it. I feel like this one's quite challenging, but we'll see. We'll see how we go. Coming up here on Afternoons, Big Splash is going up for sale. Should the government buy it? 0467 922 666. Also, a pamphlet calling for zero immigration has been dropped around houses in the ACT. I wonder if you got one. 1300 681 666. More this half hour as well. The roads all clear. We're heading for a top of 17 degrees today. At the moment, it is 16.1 degrees. Let's kick off the show with Benson Boone. This one's called Beautiful Things.

0: things that I've got.
1: Benson Boone, Beautiful Things. Don't take these beautiful things that I've got. I feel like we could use that as a catch cry for Big Splash, which, as we've learned, will be going up for sale with the slides intact. Minister Tara Chain spoke to Ross Solly on Brekkie this morning about the sale. This is what she had to say.
2: What this release says is that the 1 November pool opening date, that's going ahead, and that is going ahead regardless of the sale timetable. But the first mortgagees and effectively the lessee, I understand, is out. And so the mortgagees are looking to sell. So they're not looking to redevelop. They're not looking to demolish anything. They're simply looking to sell the site.
1: So there you go. And regardless of the sale, Purdon says it still plans to open the main pool by November, as the minister was saying, but also that things like temporary ticketing, change rooms and food facilities will be installed before then. Amelia Tatham is the leader of the Save Big Splash Community Group. Amelia, good afternoon to you.
3: Good afternoon. How are you going?
1: Oh, well, thank you. More importantly, how are you feeling about this development?
3: Yeah, well, this is absolutely huge news. The Save Big Splash Group totally welcome this news that the site has now been listed for sale with the slides intact, and also the existing Crown lease conditions are attached to any future purchase, which is absolutely great. It means the slides are not going to be demolished and that this lease will transfer into any new owner, whichever operator wants to come and step up and run the park. I think this very much opens the door for the right operator to step in and run the water park as a water park should be run.
1: Is it everything you've been pushing for and advocating for?
3: Absolutely. The community has spent so many months now showing up, speaking up and putting their voices out there to show what they want and what would suit the needs of Canberra, the Canberra community as a whole, really.

0: in that regard.
1: Do you think it's going to be an attractive prospect for private buyers?
0: I think so. I think there's an absolutely vital market out there, and I think this facility is, it can draw in so much business. It's something that is very much in demand in Canberra. We do need aquatic recreation facilities, and there's a big demographic who would benefit from the site. So I think, yeah, if the right operator steps up, I think it's very much an attractive facility.
1: What would you say to those prospective buyers to kind of make the business case based on what you have seen in the community to save this facility?
0: Yeah, so we are urging anybody with the passion and the capacity to restore Big Splash as to what it was to engage in this sale process, because whoever steps up to give this place, you know, the future it deserves, they will have the backing of thousands of Canberrans behind them, because this has been such a community-led campaign. And I think it's very powerful to know that, you know, like the whole Canberra community is backing this cause. So, and they've shown that, the Canberra community has shown that what it can do when it gets behind something.
1: Do you feel like the community will back it long term? It won't be one of those things where it comes back brand spanking new, everyone gets excited for a while, and then visitors trickle off again?
0: No, I don't think so at all, because there was a lot of business in Big Splash while it was open. There were always, you know, there were constantly school swimming carnivals going on. There were constantly birthday parties. I remember every time I went, you had to line up for maybe 15 minutes to get on the slide. Like, there were always so many people. So I think by having the reopening, and also there's nothing else like that in Canberra. We've got limited public pools as is, let alone pools with a water park feature. So, yeah.
1: The plan is to still have the main pool open by November, even though the slides won't be, and to have some infrastructure surrounding that, like change rooms and food. I know that this has kind of been a process of, oh, we'll open then, and then it never happens. Do you have faith this time that at least the pool will open towards the end of the year?
0: I believe it will. Yeah, we do know that it is going to be opening on the 1st of November with just the pool, and then the slides are going to be fenced off. So that is what we've been told, and I would assume that that's still happening.
1: Should the government put in a bid to buy it, do you think, Amelia?
0: I think that's totally a possibility. At the moment, we are calling on the government to ensure that the sale process is transparent and that any new owner is held to the full spirit of the Crown lease and not just the minimum requirements. And also that the ACT aquatic strategy would properly account for what Big Splash could and should be in the right hands of that operator that could step in. So, yeah, the government did say that nothing is off the table, and we do intend to hold them to that, especially to make sure that the sale delivers a genuine outcome for the community and not just the minimum lease requirements. But, yeah, we're definitely looking into different options, and I think now this provides us with a really clear path as to what we should do going forward.
1: Yes. I mean, you mentioned the aquatic strategy there in terms of adhering to that and it being embraced as part of that. Do you think it is best placed in the hands of government then to manage a facility like Big Splash to make sure it fits within that context?
0: I think, yeah, 100%. Nothing's off the table. And I think that could be a suitable option, whether that would look like a public-private partnership where the government owns the land and then a private operator runs the park, or whether the government would buy the park as a whole. Like, I think the really good thing about where we're up to now is there are so many different possibilities, and it gives us a much clearer angle as to what it would look like with each different, you know, scenario.
1: So at the moment, say Big Splash doesn't necessarily have a preference.
0: We just need anybody who has the passion to run the water park and has the passion and has the means to run it.
1: Do you think the government has that passion?
0: I think that's a possibility, yeah.
1: Well, we have
0: received support from all three parties saying that they want a positive outcome for Big Splash, and I think we all know what that means.
1: And I know not long ago you organised a community event to have people hug Big Splash, essentially, form a chain around it. How did that end up going?
0: It was amazing. We had well over 300 people attend, which was fantastic. It was the exact vibe that we were going for. It was lighthearted, positive, really good to get the community together, because this whole campaign is a community campaign, and we would absolutely not be where we are right now without this incredible support of the community. So it was really nice to give everybody a space to kind of come together and share their ideas and just show their support.
1: Step aside tree hugging, embrace a water slide. Amelia Tatham, thank you so much for being here.
0: Thank you so much.
1: Cheers. Amelia Tatham there, leader of Save Big Splash, the community group that has been advocating to keep it operating, slides and all. This is 666 ABC Canberra.
2: Hi, it's Zan Rowe. Excited that a new generation are taking on a classic series. 6 Bill.

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2: And as I mentioned before, we are going to bring you another maths challenge this afternoon in a bit of a different format. It'll be maths, but more so logic, a bit of a riddle. And if you solve that riddle correctly, you'll go into the draw to win a pair of 666 socks and a 666 beanie. The number is 0467922666. So hang on to that one, because you can also text that to get the wording of the problem and a little later on the solution as well, because sometimes
0: BC iView.
2: And as I mentioned before, we are going to bring you another maths challenge this afternoon in a bit of a different format. It'll be maths, but more so logic, a bit of a riddle. And if you solve that riddle correctly, you'll go into the draw to win a pair of 666 socks and a 666 beanie. The number is 0467922666. So hang on to that one, because you can also text that to get the wording of the problem and a little later on the solution as well, because sometimes it's just easier to have in writing. Today we are welcoming back Graham of Ainslie, who was your last maths champion on a rainy day, but we've decided to make this a bit more regular and we've invited Graham back into the studio because, Graham, you have already put forward a couple of different maths and logic problems and I think you're the perfect person to launch this. How are you going?
3: Thank you, Alice. Yes, it's fun to be here. I didn't expect this result, but here we are.
2: You're here in your 666 ABC beanie, which is what we will be giving away to today's winner.
3: Okay.
2: So without further ado, Graham, please present us with what you've called the two guards riddle.
3: Okay, two guards riddle goes like this. You're a prisoner in a room with two doors and two guards. One of the doors leads to freedom, and behind the other door is a hangman. Now, of course, you don't know which is which, but the guards do know. One of the guards always tells the truth, and the other always lies. You don't know which one is the truth teller and which one is the liar, but the guards know each other and they know who tells the truth and who lies. To find the door to freedom, you can only ask a single question to one of the guards. What do you ask to find the door leading to freedom?
2: Okay, what do you ask the guards in order to get to freedom? 0467922666. Send your answer to that number, or 1300 681666. You can also text maths equation or maths problem or just maths. Just text maths to 0467922666 and we will give you the wording of that riddle. Graham will be back later on this afternoon to reveal the solution. Graham, intriguing. Thank you.
3: Okay.
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2: And we will give you the wording of that riddle. Graham will be back later on this afternoon to reveal the solution. Graham, intriguing. Thank you.
3: Okay.
4: Alice Matthews, afternoons on 666 ABC Canberra.
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2: And on those text lines, all the best with that riddle. It is quite tricky. On the text line, hi Alice, we all know that the ACT government doesn't have the money to buy Big Splash. I truly hope it would be a viable retail option to someone, says this listener. And Martin, they're asking if it's the preference of, say, Big Splash for the government to buy back the lease. They said they're open to anything, but now at least there is a clear path forward. A few more questions around granny squares as well. Didi saying, I didn't find the size and how to do it on the website. It should say how you can deliver it, but the size from memory is 6 inches across. And hello to Dawn. Oh, yes, leading us nicely into our next topic, Dawn. I received a yellow booklet earlier this week on time for me to put it into my about-to-be-emptied recycling bin unread. I wonder if you also got one of these pamphlets or booklets calling for things like zero immigration. It's been dropped around houses, letterboxes in the ACT. Did you get one? 1300 681666. More next.

0: Foundations, Build Me Up Buttercup on 666 ABC Canberra, J Cave, Googong, Rebecca, Andrew. Well done. Do you know what? I learned of this Two Guards riddle days ago and I actually could not, I couldn't get it. So I'm quite impressed by all those on 0467 922 666 who've been able to solve it straight away. You can text maths to the text line if you'd like it in writing, but apparently most of you don't even need that. Now though, zero immigration, scrapping net zero, and a new deal to quote-unquote put Australia first. They are some of the things being touted on a bright yellow letterbox drop pamphlet. Can't even call it a pamphlet, actually. It's pretty chunky. It's probably more like a booklet from the United Australia Party. Why is this happening now? And why the flyering? I feel like there are more effective ways if you're trying to recruit supporters than a letterbox drop these days. Who better to chat about this than Dr. Andrew Hughes, political marketing expert at the ANU. Good afternoon.
1: Good afternoon, Alice. Good afternoon, everyone.
0: Did you get one of these pamphlets?
1: I did. Yes.
0: Yeah,
1: okay. I'm not immune to all that sort of stuff. So I got the pamphlets and I collect them. So yeah, they live in my office. So
0: So it strikes me as strange, the timing of this, because I haven't gotten a pamphlet in the mail for a while. Why now?
1: Why now? Pauline.
0: Yeah, okay.
1: And One Nation. That's why. So midway through last year, I think it was, it came out that Clive Palmer made an offer to buy One Nation. Right.
0: Oh.
1: And that offer was $10 million. Plus, Pauline could remain party president for life and stay in the Senate in Queensland for life.
0: I did not know this. And she knocked it back.
1: And she went, no way. Right. Now, Clive, being a business operator.
0: Why? Because
1: saw
0: I feel like
1: the Pauline wave coming.
0: Yeah, he did.
1: Right.
0: And he was trying to back a horse, I guess. But why did Pauline knock that back? Senator Pauline Hanson knock that back?
1: Belief in herself. Yeah. Yeah. I have to give it to her. She
0: wasn't
1: never
0: necessarily
1: stopped believing
0: wrong.
1: In herself. About us is a completely different story, of course, where we believe in her.
0: Mm.
1: But her own self-belief, obviously it's really high at the moment, but even back then it was getting stronger and stronger and stronger. So,
0: okay. So You got it. I got it. Our producer James got it. Dawn of Waniasa got it. Let me know if this is something that landed in your mailbox, because is there any rhyme and reason to who gets these kind of things? I don't know if it was all of Canberra or concentrated to the south where we are.
1: Okay, the theory goes that people aged over 60, the most effective marketing theory or marketing advertising you can give someone over that age is a pamphlet, hard copy. The reason why? More time on their hands. So they have more time to read it, more time to look at it, more time to consider it. But the whole thing, though, when you do letterboxing is you're taking a guess based on census data on who lives in that suburb, but you won't know who lives in their house.
0: Yeah, because I was like, no over 60s in my house. But I looked through it all. Thank you to the listener who's just sent through a photo of a bunch of bright yellow. There must be no less than 20 in a bin at the Kingston Post Office today on 1300 681 666. Good afternoon to you, Rhonda of Flynn. Hello.
2: Oh, hello, Alice. Yes, I've just started listening in and I rang in a bit earlier this morning when you mentioned the yellow pamphlet.
0: Did you get this pamphlet, Rhonda?
2: Yes, we did. We got it in our postal drop, and I assume that maybe happened to a number of the other people in our street, you know, our neighbourhood. But we're a variety of ages here. We've got, you know, we go from very young families up to, yes, we're getting a little bit older.
0: Right. Okay. So Flynn, of course, in the north of Canberra. So that means that it has gone across the city, Rhonda. What did you do with it?
2: Well, I was most interested to read it, you know.
0: Mm.
2: Of course, the highlighted things about, getting rid of net zero and zero immigration. I thought, oh, goodness me, this is just a bit too, anyway.
0: The zero immigration struck me as well, given at the back of the pamphlet, the United Australia Party senator is on the back, who was actually born overseas in Mauritius and immigrated here. So it just, I was sort of like, go figure. They're saying zero immigration. They've got a senator who immigrated. Rhonda, thank you for the call.
2: I'll just mention the other thing that I did actually ring in about too is within the health area. I won't even mention about where they're going to cancel the NDIS, but the bit of they comment about medications and vaccines, that they're going to introduce new rules as if we don't have you know, one of the best, you know, therapeutic goods administrations in the world.
0: Mm.
2: And I think it's not in, you know, large print, but it's one of those things that it's like raving a red flag saying, oh, put a bit of doubt into people's minds about, you know,
0: and I think well, yes, sowing the seed, if you will. And I guess it was also the figure was 100% increase health funding by 100%. I don't know where they were thinking of getting the trillions of monies from, Rhonda.
2: But the same thing, it's free advertising for them because here we are, we're talking about them. They've done the letterbox drop, but now we're all, you know, listening in to you over Canberra about this yellow pamphlet.
0: Well, there yes, and we can interrogate it because we can't really do much about them. They get dropped off and also there's no truth in advertising, which is another thing to bring up at this point in time. Rhonda, lovely chatting. Thank you very much.
2: Okay, Alice.
0: Cheers. Bye-bye. Have a lovely day. Bye-bye. Rhonda Flynn on 1300 681 666. Also getting the pamphlet. This is the afternoon's program. And yes, you might have been on the receiving end of this lettered box drop as well. On the text line, this listener says, I'm in Queanbeyan. I received the pamphlets and I actually quite liked it. Now, there was a few things in there that people might like, Dr. Andrew Hughes, who is with you in the studio, political marketing expert at the ANU. Things like increasing health by 100%, ending hunger for all children, a home for every Australian.
1: Ah, so see what we're doing, and touching the previous caller as well, is the pamphlet is not meant to make sense. It's meant to make conversation. And conversation.
0: And we're doing the wrong thing here.
1: See? We could be, in a way, as you know, the previous caller said, it's for advertising. We are literally talking about their policies, which is what they want.
0: That yes, but I guess what we're also talking about, which I feel justifies this, is it feels like it's random timing.
1: Correct.
0: We've now learned that Clive Palmer himself tried to buy One Nation.
1: Yep.
0: It failed. He's making a concerted effort now to be a strong competitor.
1: Yeah,
0: I guess, is what we're saying. So this is what we need to interpret, I think, when people look in the mail and go, why do I have this? We don't have an election coming up.
1: Well, this is the really strange thing at the moment in Australian politics. We're seeing a campaign happen against a party, not on an election issue. It's campaigns being waged by all the major parties and now by Clive Palmer against one party. And that's because they all realised, hang on, this is no longer a fad. This is a trend. We have to stop this

0: trend now before it gets out of hand. Some are more worried than others, though.
1: What are they? Are they fighting a losing battle here in Canberra?
0: And you're feeding the beast. Right? And you don't want to feed the beast. You ignore the
1: personally?
0: Beast. Right? No. Or by us talking about them, and we can't help it, of course, right? It's only natural for us to do this, and we should, because we live in a democracy. We should be critically analysing all the policies and all the parties and all the candidates and everything they do. Critical analysis is part of democracy.
1: Yes.
0: Big tick from me, right? But at the same time, we have to be careful that we don't then inadvertently give them what they want, which is attention and airtime they otherwise would not get, because we look at their policies and go, that policy, that would never work in 1,000 years.
1: But I think what we're looking at is the strategy here.
0: Correct.
1: The strategy we have seen and why you are receiving that in your mail today.
0: Yeah.
1: Let's briefly go to Bob of Yass. We've only got a minute till the news, Bob, but what have you got to say?
2: Well, Uncle Clive and Auntie Pauline, right? They're all hat and no cowboy.
1: Do you mean all chat, no real policies?
2: Yeah, you know, and there's a couple other ones I wouldn't want to say on the radio, but it's all rubbish, you know.
1: Well, I'm actually getting a lot of messages showing these pamphlets in the rubbish bin, Bob. So point well made, very succinctly.
2: They make good recycling.
1: Thank you for the call, Bob.
2: Yeah,
1: cheers. Bob of Yass there on 1300 681 666. We're explaining why you were receiving these pamphlets, or attempting to explain the strategy behind the United Australia Party, with Dr. Andrew Hughes from the ANU. Thank you, as always. We've run out of time.
0: Thanks, Alice. You're the best.
1: Cheers. Dr. Andrew Hughes, political marketing expert at the ANU, letting you know that Clive Palmer attempted to buy One Nation. Pauline Hanson said no. And now the letterbox drops that you've seen is an effort for him to, I guess, compete against a party, which is also unusual. On 0467 922 666, I'm from Flynn too. No one over 60, says one listener. Rebecca says they were all from post boxes related to the pamphlets in the bin. Karen of Gordon says received in Gordon, placed in the bin. And Anne of 2602, you say, hi Alice, got the leaflet but have not read it. A big distribution effort cost. Not popular, but probably in my red-green public of O'Connor. Well, yes, we've also got a few messages saying they liked it. Yellow waste paper brochure also dropped in mailboxes between Murrum Bateman and Gundaroo, so it has gone to Canberra and surrounds. And yeah, probably a cost as well. Your news is coming up. I'll get to a few more texts after that. Keep going with the maths problem.
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0: Good afternoon. Jennifer Sexton with ABC News. Iran is yet to make a final decision on a possible peace deal with the United States. US President Donald Trump has announced the two countries could finalise an agreement as soon as this weekend and reopen the Strait of Hormuz to shipping. The deal, if confirmed, would be the most significant diplomatic breakthrough yet to end the three-month war. But Iran's Foreign Ministry spokesperson Ismail Baghaei says there's still a long way to go.
1: Regarding the negotiations, the Islamic Republic of Iran has repeatedly announced that it entered the diplomatic process in good faith and with a responsible approach. The problem we face from the beginning in this diplomatic process stemmed from the contradictory approaches of US officials.
0: In South Australia, a grandparent of missing four-year-old Gus Lamont has been fined $10,500 for possession of a gun silencer at the family's Oak Park station in South Australia's far north. 75-year-old Josie Rochelle Murray was charged in February, a short time after police declared Gus's disappearance a major crime. Police previously said the firearms offence is not related to Gus's disappearance. SA police confirmed last month that one of Gus's grandparents remains a suspect in his disappearance. The grandparents previously released a statement saying the family had cooperated with the investigation and wanted nothing more than to reunite Gus with his parents. Market analysts say SpaceX will have to grow very quickly to justify its valuation of $2.5 trillion after pricing the biggest ever US initial public offering. Tweong Fitzpatrick has the latest.
2: The IPO was priced at $191 per share, the largest ever IPO, and cements SpaceX's status as one of

0: the world's most valuable companies. But Adelaide University's Dr. Marta Homan says only its Starlink business is profitable and analysts are questioning its lofty valuation.
1: So if you take the entire value of the company, it would take 100 years of revenue to pay for this value.
0: SpaceX will rank seventh among US-listed firms when its shares begin trading on the NASDAQ, though it lost money last year, and other companies with similar valuations far outpace its revenue.
2: A South Korean court has sentenced former President Yoon Suk-yeol to 30 years in prison. Local media reports the sentence is over charges linked to military drones sent over Pyongyang to help create a pretext for Yoon's failed December 2024 martial law declaration. The Seoul Central District Court found him guilty of abuse of power and aiding the enemy, saying he had conspired in the October 2024 drone incursion from the outset. Yoon has denied wrongdoing. A 38-year-old Bhutanese national has been extradited from Western Australia to the ACT after failing to appear in court on family violence charges. The man was charged with aggravated common assault and aggravated property damage after an incident at a Scullin home in April last year. He received bail to appear in court in May but failed to appear and an arrest warrant was issued. Earlier this week, the man was identified attempting to leave Australia in Perth and was flown back to the ACT last night. To finance, and the All Ordinaries is up 160 points to 8,997. The dollar's buying 70 US cents. To sport, and in men's soccer, World Cup co-host Mexico has defeated South Africa 2-0 in the opening game of the tournament that saw three red cards handed out. Amanda Shalala is in Mexico City.
3: Two South African players sent off and throw in a Mexican player sent off in stoppage time. In the Qatar 2022 World Cup, there were four red cards given out for the entire tournament. We've had three in the opening game, so that says

0: Boys party in style in Mexico City.
1: And Socceroo star Mo Turo was confirmed to be at training by teammates ahead of their World Cup opening match against Turkey on Sunday. Concerns were raised over Turo's fitness after his absence from training on Wednesday local time. Canberra's weather this afternoon, cloud clearing, light winds, a top of 17 degrees. Looking further ahead tomorrow, showers increasing, a top of 17. At the moment, it's 16 at Tuggeranong and 17 at Dixon. ABC News.
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5: Hello. Thank you to Patricia on 0467922666 saying, read the Palmer policies. The small print says zero immigration, except those I need to make me even richer, says Patricia. We've been chatting about why you might have been on the receiving end of some bright yellow United Australia Party pamphlets or booklets. More accurately, it's quite thick. A couple of people saying, look, I read it, I liked it. Others saying it went straight into the bin. Others taking a moment to read it beforehand. Also, a few people having a punt at today's afternoon's equation. Our riddle, if you will, delivered by Graham of Ainslie. Let me just get the wording. A couple of people seeing this in pop culture, Doctor Who and I think Pan's Labyrinth, was it? Somebody was saying that this is where they came across this riddle, which is you're a prisoner in a room with two doors and two guards. One door leads to freedom, the other to death. You don't know which is which, but the guards know. One of the guards always tells the truth, the other always lies. You don't know which one tells the truth and which one lies, but both know each other and who tells truth or lies. To find the door to freedom, you can only ask one single question to one of the guards. What do you ask to find the door to freedom? 0467922666. If you solve the riddle, you'll go into the draw to win a pair of 666 socks and a beanie for the winter time. We will reveal the answer a little later on in the program. You can also text maths to the text line if you want that problem in writing. Asking now, though, how you feel about Elon Musk. How do you feel about Elon Musk? Do you support his ventures? If not, you might actually be supporting them by default via your super. More next.

0: Nicole Chisel standing on the outside on 666 ABC Canberra.
1: Who wants to be a millionaire?
2: I don't.
1: Have flashy flunkies everywhere?
2: I don't.
1: Who wants the bother of a country estate?
2: A country estate is something I'd hate.

0: Who wants to be a millionaire? More like trillionaire. Elon Musk's company, SpaceX, is set to go public tonight in what is expected to be the largest market float in history. It's also making Elon Musk the world's first trillionaire. And whether you like it or not, you might be supporting this by default via your super. Ian Verinder is the ABC's chief business correspondent. Ian, welcome to Afternoons. Thank you for being here.
1: G'day, Alice. How are you going?
0: Good, thank you. And for dummies like me, remind us, what exactly is a market float?
1: Well, it's essentially when a company sells part of its stake or part of the ownership to the general public. So it lists on the stock exchange to do that. And so it's a way that there's a couple of things you can do with the proceeds. You can either distribute it to yourself, put the money in your pocket and be a lot richer, or you can actually reinvest that money back into the company. But in this case, I guess what we're doing here is the company's, it's only selling about 4% of its shares. So
0: right.
1: It's not a big float in terms of the size of the company, but there's a lot of money involved.
0: And in terms of who can buy these shares, is it anyone, or is there a certain cohort of the public that is able to partake in that initial public offering?
1: Well, in the lead up to it, it's usually the early investors who get the shares, and then those shares are listed on the stock exchange and they're sold. So, in this case, there's a bunch of I think fairly wealthy investors who put their cash up, and then they'll be listing those ones on the exchange, and then anyone can buy them.
0: So, why did Elon decide to do this?
1: Yeah, that's a good question, really. He structured this so that he ends up in total control of the company because there's several classes of shares, and he owns a class of shares that are super voting shares, which means his vote is worth far more than everybody else's. And even he'll own half the company, he'll control about 85% of the vote. So he is in total control of this company, even once it's listed on the stock exchange.
0: Okay, well, that makes sense. So how could Australians be inadvertently supporting Elon Musk's ventures?
1: Well, primarily through our superannuation funds, because our super funds have grown so big that they just can't sit in Australia and invest on the Australian Stock Exchange. Otherwise, they'd own pretty much all of it. So they've, and to diversify, they've shifted a lot of investments offshore. And, if you're going to invest in the stock market, and there's plenty of other things they could invest in offshore, which they do. But when it comes to stock market investments, a lot of it's done through what's known as passive investments.
0: Mm.
1: And a lot of Australians actually engage in this when they buy exchange-traded funds. You can't be bothered trying to pick the one
0: Yep.
1: company that's going to be the winner. So you think, look, I just want to have my money exposed to the stock exchange and ride the wave along with it. And that was the general idea when these things first came about around 20 years ago. You would just track what the stock exchange did. But they've kind of fundamentally altered the way the stock market worked, because the way these passive funds work is that they put most of their money in the biggest company, and then they put the second biggest amount of money in the second biggest company, and then it cascades all the way down till, if you've put $1,000 in, maybe about $400 would go on the top company. By the time you get to the very bottom, maybe you're investing a cent in the bottom company.
0: It's almost like a stock market compilation CD where you've got the hits, and then you've also got all the songs that maybe didn't do so well, but it's outsourced for you. You don't have to do the work. Someone's taken the leap for you.
1: That's right. But what it's done is it's exaggerated the booms, right? So instead of just, tracking the market, it's actually making the market. So if you're the biggest company, you attract the more money. And because you've attracted more money, you're becoming an even bigger company. And so it exaggerates the worth of very big companies. And when something goes wrong and everybody sells out, so it exaggerates the booms and the busts as well.
0: This is 666 ABC Canberra. You're hearing from the ABC's chief business correspondent, Ian Verinder, talking about how via your super, you may be backing Elon Musk. And on the text line, 0467 922 666, who declares she's not a fan of Elon Musk, says, "I thought exactly that my super would buy shares when Musk floated his company. I'm horrified, but locked in says Anne. So firstly, Ian, how can people tell if their money has been invested in SpaceX?
1: I think you can pretty much guarantee that you are going to have some kind of exposure
0: there
1: to it.
0: There you go, right.
1: Because, you know, this is the way our super funds invest their money. And so most of their money is gone. If you're going to invest in international markets, the biggest market is Wall Street. So they put most of the money flows towards Wall Street. And the biggest stocks on Wall Street are the technology stocks. Mm-hmm. So something like the vast bulk of investment money is now invested in around 13 stocks on Wall Street. And it's a level of concentration that really hasn't been seen on global markets for more than a century. So it's a kind of, you know, is it a bubble that's about to burst? That's the question a lot of people are asking. But this is the way the algorithm, in fact, works with your investment cash. And so it really is directing it towards, Elon Musk.
0: And what is the answer to that question everyone's asking about the bubble?
1: Well, there's no doubt that the valuations are certainly stretched. And if you look at SpaceX itself, it's a company that loses money and loses quite a lot of money. It's on track to lose about $4.9 billion this year. Now, SpaceX comprises a range of businesses. One of them is Starlink, which shoots rockets up into the sky and lobs satellites there to allow the internet to work. And they've really taken control of that market. And that makes them a lot of money. That makes them about $5 billion a year. The reason the overall company loses money is that it's investing huge amounts in artificial intelligence and robotics. And that's where it sees the future. The reason why everybody wants it is because Elon Musk is in the business of selling dreams, really. Dreams are worth more than reality, it would appear.
0: Yeah, I hear that. So, Ian, is there anything that the listener can do about it if they don't feel comfortable with this, if it doesn't sit right?
1: I'm not sure that there's an option in your super that says non-Elon Musk.
0: It would certainly be a huge effort, though, to kind of rejig everything in order to avoid it.
1: It would, yeah. So, I mean, a lot of people invest on Wall Street just through these exchange-traded funds as well. So, you know, that's your money is going towards the things that are attracting the money. So it's really hard not to do that, you know. So I don't know, you could get onto your super fund and say you want to be in a option that doesn't invest in Musk. That would mean you wouldn't be investing in offshore shares, though, I'd imagine.
0: There you go. So how long do you think it might take to see if SpaceX actually lives up to this hype of its market launch, Ian Verinder?
1: Well, you know, some investment analysts out there are saying by 2040 it will be earning $2.7 trillion a year. So that's the dream. And, I mean, the dream, of course, incorporates colonising Mars, having data centres in space and space travel for all of us as well.
0: Oh, goodness me. It's so fascinating. And thank you for breaking it down in the way that you have. I highly recommend you go and read Ian's piece on ABC Online. Ian Verinder, thank you so much for being on Afternoons.
1: Pleasure, Alice.
0: Thank you. Ian Verinder is the ABC's chief business correspondent joining you on 666 ABC Canberra Afternoons. Thank you very much.
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0: The competition is hot. As anticipated, I wasn't sure where we'd land, Graham of Ainslie and I, on the difficulty level of the Two Guards Riddle. Graham, of course, won the maths challenge last time and brought to you the Two Guards Riddle, which involves you being a prisoner in a room with two doors and two guards. One door goes to freedom, the other to death. One guard always lies, the other always tells the truth. You don't know which is which, the guards do though, and you have to find the door to freedom. You have one question to ask one of the guards. What do you ask? 0467922666. And thus far, Rebecca, oh gosh, I'm going to wait for a bit of a list. Scott, no idea. You are also on the money. And Rebecca in Casey, in terms of getting this correct. Brendan has written in to say, you ask one of the guards which one of them is a liar. Brendan, that was also my first instinct, but that is not correct. So do give it another crack. What would you ask one of the guards? One question in order to find the door to freedom. 0467 922 666. Good afternoon to Jeff in Hughes, who is listening along to the Elon Musk conversation. Hello to you.
5: Good afternoon.
0: Hi. Just
5: an interesting comparison to what we've been talking about with the SpaceX shares is CSL, Commonwealth Serums Laboratory, has fallen quite substantially. And I was wondering whether that was because it was a very high-valued share on the Australian Stock Exchange and whether there's an example of the ETFs getting a sniff of something and then all coming together saying, well, we've got to sell out of that and accelerating a decline in the value of shares.
0: You are right. You're saying, is this an example of the EFTs kind of controlling the market?
5: Exactly.
0: Yeah, exactly. Right. And what do you make yourself, Jeff, of the fact that Australians are probably investing in SpaceX by default at the minute?
5: Well, I would be one of those people because my fund holds ETFs and therefore I'm sure they would be getting exposure to it. But I agree with the comment. I think people are buying Elon Musk's dreams. Although, yeah, look, he's obviously been very successful.
0: Well, yeah, we can't deny the billions of dollars, I guess.
5: and who wouldn't like a few bill just to...
0: Oh, exactly. A couple of milli to share.
5: exactly. But I think you've got to remember that the value of the share will ultimately be reflected in the dividend yield from the share.
0: Yeah.
5: And if it doesn't start paying dividends, then people will start to think, hang on, I've got a share in there that's not generating revenue for my super. I wonder if this was such a good investment. Mm. And I think that will probably surprise people. I hope not. I'd like, you know, I'll be one of the people that'll be suffering because of the ETFs. But it is just a... Yeah, it's until you start earning the revenue from it, it's really hard to say whether it was a really good investment or not.
0: Yeah, we'll soon find out, Jeff and Hughes. Thank you very much for the call.
5: Not a problem.
0: Cheers. Have a good one. Bye-bye. Bye-bye. Jeff of Hughes on 1300 681 666. On the text line, I've asked my financial advisor about making sure I have ethical, brackets, non-Elon Musk shares and investments, and they said it had cost me triple the amount and triple the time, says one listener. I feel like I need to put a disclaimer here to seek your own financial advice and take nothing that we say here as guidance. This is 666 ABC Canberra.
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3: 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Ngunnawalwari Wurundjeri.
0: Hello to Paul of Canberra on the text line. At the top of the show, we were chatting about some bright yellow pamphlets or booklets that have been showing up in letterboxes seemingly across the ACT asking, why now am I receiving a United Australia Party pamphlet in the mail? To which the answer is potentially as a result of the rise of One Nation. We learned Clive Palmer at one point tried to buy One Nation. Pauline Hanson declined. And now we're seeing an effort to compete, if you will. And Paul of Canberra says, I was in the smallest room in my house reading Clive's pamphlet when I decided to put it all behind me, says Paul. Others deciding to pop it in the bin, some reading it, and others still saying, yeah, look, I liked it. I thought it was interesting. So if you did get it, I'm interested to hear from you on 0467 922

0: 666. If you were on the receiving end, keep going with the guard riddle as well. This is our Arvo's equation, which is more logic, more than maths. But the direction, the change in direction has been somewhat of a success with Rebecca and Casey, Gail, Ellie, Scott, No Idea, Jeremy, Jimmy in Queanbeyan, Gavin in Fadden, Andrew of Amaru, Rebecca, just to name a few who have got it right on the text line. You're all in the draw to win a 666 pair of socks and a beanie for the winter time. This riddle has been brought to you by Graham of Ainslie, who won the maths challenge last time we did it. He's got a bit of a background in maths and we're lucky to have him. So thank you, Graham, because, you know, for me, navigating this is hard and I, in fact, struggled quite a bit with the riddle. I'll give it to you again after the news headlines with Jen Sexton. Hello, Jen.
1: Hello, Alice. Making news, the US president has once again announced a peace deal with Iran is in the works and could be finalised this weekend, cancelling further strikes on Iran, but Iran says it's speculative and nothing has been finalised. The leaders of the ACT Greens and Canberra Liberals will deliver their formal replies to the territory's budget in the Assembly this afternoon after the Treasurer, Chris Steele, handed down his second budget on Wednesday. The federal government says the resignation of the British Defence Secretary of an apparent lack of defence spending by the UK government won't have any impact on the AUKUS submarine agreement. A grandparent of missing four-year-old Gus Lamont has been fined $10,500 for possession of a gun silencer at the family's Oak Park station in South Australia's far north. Market analysts say SpaceX will have to grow very quickly to justify its valuation of $2.5 trillion after pricing the biggest ever US initial public offering. Belconnen's Big Splash Water Park is to be put up for sale. The current owners say work continues in the meantime to reopen the 50-metre pool in November, which will happen even if no buyer is found. To sport, and in men's soccer, fans are celebrating on the streets of Mexico after the team's 2-0 win over South Africa to open the 2026 World Cup. Sunny weather for the capital this afternoon with light winds, a top of 17. Tomorrow showers increasing and then decreasing on Sunday. At the moment it's 16 degrees at Tuggeranong and 18 at Dixon.
0: Hello, Jen. Did you get my update?
1: For our listeners' benefit, for those that haven't heard, do you want to just give people context?
0: Yes, I should give context.
1: Yeah, just briefly.
0: So I have been learning how to crochet in light of Bungendore CWA's Granny Square Challenge, which challenges people to knit, crochet, not knit. Crochet Granny Squares
1: difference.
0: That get turned into blankets and donated to Roundabout. We have until August 10, so I'm using that time to knit a Granny Square.
1: And just to let listeners that haven't heard about this before, you couldn't crochet before. Like, you've actually learnt to crochet, have you not? Is that correct?
0: Absolutely.
1: Never picked up a hook before. So you're doing well.
0: So I learned. I've spent the past few days doing a beanie, and I finished it last night. It's imperfect.
1: So, well, it looks. Alice sent me photos, staged photos, and it looks good. Is it for your child?
0: No, it's a human. It's a, like an adult size.
1: Adult size.
0: Yeah, it fits me. I might wear it to work next week. But my daughter was actually very quick to say, oh, is that for me when I'm bigger?
1: Yeah.
0: And I thought, yeah, I guess it is.
1: Oh, she realised it was just a tad too big.
0: So are you going to give it a crack or what, Jen?
1: I'd like to, but I'd have to, put aside some time. Yeah.
0: Well, and, it does require.
1: Yeah, it does. Because you've obviously stayed up all night for the last few nights doing
0: it. Well, I've actually found myself having to look up and look into the distance a few times because then my eyes get a bit blurry because I'm concentrating on these little stitches.
1: So, in all honesty, because you have knitted, correct?
0: No.
1: Oh, you haven't gone knit either?
0: No.
1: So you've never had a go at knitting?
0: Never done anything with yarn.
1: Okay. All right.
0: When I was in primary school and we used to do this thing where we had a toilet paper roll and you would put four paddle pop sticks around it and then you'd kind of weave through that and you'd get a sort of chain, a thin chain.
1: Yeah, but that's not knitting.
0: Well,
1: that's not knitting.
0: It's something similar.
1: You need two. That's not knitting.
0: People are going to be so sick of hearing me try to do
1: Let's
0: this.
1: Let's move on. Congratulations. Now you just need to produce.
0: Granny Square. It's Granny Square night tonight.
1: Yep. Okay. Yep. Good
0: luck. Update you at maybe a different time on Tuesday. Give people a break.
1: Okay. Bye-bye.
0: Thank you, Jen. Jennifer Sexton in the newsroom on the bright yellow pamphlets. Libby from Cook, you say, would the worms like Clive's pamphlet? Graham of Ainslie, who's provided your maths riddle today, you say, I had to put the Clive brochure in the recycling bin, but after you mentioned on air, I retrieved it for a look. Same old right-wing nonsense, so back in the bin it goes, says Graham. Another listener says, hi, Alice. I got a yellow pamphlet in my PO box in Tuggeranong. I put it in the rubbish bin with the others. And Craig of Amaroo getting in with the maths riddle with the correct answer. Well done to you, Craig. For those who missed it, here's Graham of Ainslie delivering the two guards riddle.
2: You're a prisoner in a room with two doors and two guards. One of the doors leads to freedom, and behind the other door is a hangman. Now, of course, you don't know which is which, but the guards do know. One of the guards always tells the truth and the other always lies. You don't know which one is the truth teller and which one is the liar, but the guards know each other and they know who tells the truth and who lies. To find the door to freedom, you can only ask a single question to one of the guards. What do you ask to find the door leading to freedom?
0: 0467 922 666. Neil and Cecilia in Waniasa, well done to you as well. Coming up here on 666 ABC Canberra Afternoons, have you ever been in a workplace, maybe sussed out a colleague or a boss and gone, I reckon you might be a psychopath? More next.

0: The Warrior featuring Patti Smith on 666 ABC Canberra. This is Afternoons. And thank you very much to the couple of people who were saying the way that you knit with the toilet paper roll and the four paddle pop sticks is called French knitting, or a knitting Nancy. I didn't know it had a name. Thank you, CJ of Ainslie. And thank you to the other listener who said it's a perfectly respectable way to spin some yarn. Thank you.
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0: Now to the research handbook on corporate psychopaths. I wonder if this might be useful in your work life. You can, of course, let me know. Professor Benedict Sheehy is from the UC's Canberra Law School and is one of the handbook's editors. Professor, intriguing, fascinating to have you here. Thank you so much for coming in.
4: Thank you, Alice.
0: Now, as I mentioned, you're from the UC's Canberra Law School. So how does a law background land you in this world of psychopathy?
4: I think people get into this always kind of unfortunately. They see something or experience something that they think there's something not right. And in my case, I used to work as a corporate and commercial lawyer back where I got my accent in Canada. And I was just fresh out or just studying for the bar. And I was working in a corporate commercial department of a large firm. And we went to corporate bankruptcy. And that's a different situation where a business is going to bankruptcy and there are a lot of different people owed money called creditors. Mm-hmm. And we got the trade creditors. Those are the small businesses supplying. And then the big creditors who are called secured creditors. And those are people or parties that have something like a mortgage on big parts of the business. So there's a massive creditors meeting, tens of millions of dollars owed. And the CEO of the business, who's just put this whole thing into bankruptcy, rocks up to the creditors meeting in a brand new Jaguar.
0: Oh.
4: Dressed to the nines, looking like several million dollars. And you've got all of these creditors owed all this money. And I was there representing one of the banks, and I was just stunned. Liquidators were asking questions. The creditors were ready to be roped. They wanted to lynch this guy. He was cool as a cucumber. At the end of the creditors' meeting, he answered whatever questions he felt like answered, prevaricating as he chose. At the end of the meeting, walked out, hopped into his Jaguar, and drove away.
0: Wow.
4: I was absolutely stunned. And so I was, as I said, just studying for the bar, and I was with one of Canada's top bankruptcy lawyers, and I asked him about this. He looked at me, smiled and shrugged his shoulders, and said, you know, there are these people, and that's how they work.
0: Corporate psychopaths.
4: We didn't have a name for it.
0: Right. So we do now. What exactly is it, and how is it different from your run-of-the-mill everyday psychopath?
4: Yes, your common psychopath. Well, there's actually some interesting science kind of in the background here. And please catch me if I go off into some weird academic rabbit hole. Okay. That's not of interest to people. But it comes really out of 19th century thinking, once we started to think about people as something other than embodied souls. And we started to try to provide analytic or approaches to understanding humans. So this is like Sigmund Freud, right? Talking about the ego and the id. You know, what is a personality like? And this original thinking about this personality was that it was a moral illness.
0: Psychopathy?
4: Yes. Well, right. Today we talk about psychopaths.
0: Well, because at one point in time, you could only do the psychopath test if you were imprisoned, I heard. I don't know if that's right, but yeah, I can see the connection between the morality.
4: Yes. Well, that's interesting, because that moral issue, and we can chat about that more if you like, but that moral issue is sort of a core to that personality type.
0: Mm.
4: And so what happened after that thinking it's a moral illness, people said, well, you know, we don't actually think there's, like, if you got a sore, you know, kidney illness, it has certain effects. If there's no kidney, then what? So this is what people got thinking. Well, we don't have a moral organ per se.
0: Mm.
4: So how then do we start to conceptualize it?
0: Yeah, yeah, yeah. Okay, so aside from rocking up in a Jaguar and a new suit to a bunch of people who have just lost a lot of money, what are some of the telltale signs of a corporate psychopath?
4: Yeah, so it kind of, the telltale signs you see in a dynamic situation. I mean,
0: okay.
4: You know, if you look across the desk at me and, you know, I'm wearing a loud shirt. It doesn't tell you anything other than I like loud shirts.
0: Yes. I don't know if you're a psychopath, Professor.
4: I'm not, just to be clear.
0: Yes, you'd have to declare a conflict of interest for the handbook in that case.
4: That's right, or have my photo on the front. But the you're not going to tell by looking at someone. And this is where the Hollywood, drama is great for Hollywood, but it doesn't help us in picking them out. And you're not going to pick them out in a first meeting. You probably actually go the opposite. You think, boy, that's a nice person.
0: Right.
4: Right. They're engaging and they're, you know,
0: charismatic,
4: they're charming. Yeah.
0: Charming. Okay.
4: And only watching their behavior over a course of months will it start to come clear. And you'll see things, odd things like, a weird bit of bullying or a bizarre lie or a division in a workplace starting to arise or people telling odd stories that don't align with the broader presentation of the self.
0: And on the psychopath's part, is that all orchestrated and intentional, or is this just, they just sort of live their lives and leave a path of destruction?
4: You know what? I love this question because there's an old line by Mark Twain. He says, a lie's gone halfway around the world before truth has its boots on.
0: Yeah.
4: Right?
0: Yep.
4: These people aren't busy being strategic.
0: Right.
4: This is the way you and I talk to each other, the way we talk to our work colleagues. It's that for them, that is them through and through. There's nothing going on behind it. That's just the way they are.
0: Okay. That's so interesting because I think the presumption would be in a lot of intention and orchestration and strategy. The other thing you mentioned, Professor, was if you were a psychopath, maybe you would have had your photo on the front of this handbook that you've brought in. So that to me says this is closely connected to narcissism, is it?
4: Yeah, you're right. I was just checking the back. My photo's
0: yeah,
4: on
0: no,
4: the
0: it's
4: back
0: not there.
4: Either. yeah, you're right. And it's connected. What they talk about is something called the dark triad.
0: Ooh.
4: So those are three psychological traits, narcissism, psychopathy, and Machiavellianism. And so your question then about how it deals with narcissism is both the narcissist and a corporate psychopath are all about them, right? It's not about you. It's about me.
0: Yeah. Yeah.
4: And every conversation with a narcissist ends up about them and how wonderful they are. That's not particularly different from a psychopath. It's just that, you know, the psychopath, the corporate psychopath is all about them as well.
0: Yeah.
4: But they don't care about being liked.
0: I mean, we could, sometimes some of us could also use a bit of that to care a bit less about it. Professor Benedict Sheehy is your guest here on Afternoons from the Canberra Law School at the University of Canberra. He's one of the editors of the Research Handbook on Corporate Psychopaths, which is just endlessly, endlessly fascinating, I think. The other thing we were discussing in the office today, Professor, was, you know, we're throwing around the words psychopath, narcissist, sociopath. Is a sociopath essentially the same thing?
4: They're essentially the same thing, but the difference between the terms is what's the genesis. So what causes that person to be that way?
0: Okay.
4: And the sociopath says the person is the way they are because of their environment.
0: Society. Yeah, okay.
4: The psychopath says, no, this is actually something to do with their initial makeup.
0: biology and genetics. Mm. Do they know they're psychopaths?
4: I wouldn't say that they walk around, I know I'm a psychopath. Some of them certainly will have that level of awareness, sure.
0: Mm. A couple of listeners have written in asking, how does the professor rate Donald Trump and Elon Musk? You can take it on notice if you like.
4: No, I like to actually engage in that. And I actually think it's quite important. It's not just, a naughty thing. I'm a professor of law. Mm. I'm neither a psychologist nor a psychiatrist. And the issue, there's a couple points out of that, is that the issue with respect to diagnosis is something that's done through tests administered by those professionals. Mm. I'm not. What I can say is there are, and those tests are usually administered in a clinical context. And to the best of my knowledge, neither of those people have been subjected to those tests in that context.
0: A very objective answer.
4: Well, I think it's the correct answer, mm. right? Mm. However, when you look at their behavior, and there are groups of psychologists and psychiatrists who have identified Trump as a narcissist, as having the dark triad, so the narcissist, Machiavellian, and psychopath. And that would be, there's two types of psychopaths, primary and secondary. And a corporate psychopath is a primary psychopath, and that would be Donald Trump. So, I think if you look at his behavior, his, I was going to say loose relationship with the truth, but I think it's more accurate to say non-relationship with right. the rest of reality, complete indifference to anyone else, absolutely focused on himself and his own power, that just screams corporate psychopath.
0: Now, I know that there's been studies into the connection between, for example, CEOs and psychopaths. I've heard podcasts about this. I can't cite anything specific. It's not my area. But is that to say that maybe organizations have a tendency structurally to support these people? Because as you say, they are charismatic, probably performing very well as well.
4: Yeah. Organizations are... they're really the honeypot for a corporate psychopath, because it amplifies their reach and their ability to achieve their own ends. And given their personality types, there are some of those aspects that characterize them are actually quite beneficial in certain organizational
0: right.
4: settings. So other people get anxious. They don't. Let's take this risk. Let's take a bet on this or on that.
0: Mm.
4: They're not anxious about it.
0: Yeah, that's a really interesting point. A few messages on 0467922666. One listener says, come on down to the APS riddled with psychopaths and a culture that cultivates them. I found the narcissist I've come across eventually show very little empathy for anyone, says this listener. Another person notes, fascinating, but this personality disorder leaves great trauma not to be giggled over, really, which I think is also a fair point. You mentioned some telltale signs could be bullying or division in the office. And the fact is, these personalities do have real consequences for the people around them, right?
4: Very much. I wrote an article in The Conversation a couple of years ago, and it had something like over 150,000 reads in a week. And some people were quite thrilled about that. I felt a really just a lot of compassion, because it meant that so many people have struggled with these people at work, have suffered the stress, the demoralization, the gaslighting, the bullying that these people bring to an organization.
0: Mm. And Donna says, which I think you did sort of answer, hi, Alice, I'd be interested to know whether psychopaths are concerned about themselves being psychopaths. Do they have any insight to recognise this trait? Which I did ask if they know they're psychopaths. But yes, it's a different question as to whether or not they're concerned about themselves being a psychopath.
4: I can't answer that based on the research. And my guess would be that no. Because that question of concern. Why would they be concerned about it? They lack any empathy. They lack empathy and they have no interest in morality. So I can't see why.
0: An educated guess. Finally, Professor, the handbook is called The Research Handbook on Corporate Psychopaths. What are you hoping this book is going to do for the people that come to it for information?
4: The first thing I hope it does is to give us language to talk about what we see. And I think that these actors, these people, are so extremely destructive in organizations, having ways to think about it, to investigate, to respond to them effectively at an organizational level and also at a personal level. And this research handbook aims to put that out there in the public discussion and provide ways for researchers and interested people to approach this problem and find ways to solve it in their workplace and give them some support and ideas on going forward in their personal lives as well.
0: Naming it sounds like a really big part of it. Professor, so interesting to speak with you this afternoon. Thank you so much for coming in.
4: Thanks, Alice.
0: Professor Benedict Sheehy there from the Canberra Law School at the University of Canberra, one of the editors of the Research Handbook on Corporate Psychopaths. I wonder if you feel you've ever come across one in your work life. At 0467 922 666 is the text line.
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0: There's no easy way to pivot from psychopaths to soap bars. Is there? But that's the challenge of the job here on 666 ABC Canberra. Yes, soap. In your house, are you in favour of the pump soap dispenser or the bar of soap? Can you let me know on the text line or give me a call, 1300 681 666? Because the question is, do we do away with the soap pump dispensers when they fail every time, leaving you with no option but to open it and either pour it out or use the tube to kind of paste it across your hand for the third time that day? You can share your soap saga stories. It's a safe place and it's a Friday. 0467 922 666 because some people, one particular article in The Guardian, some are fired up about the soap dispensers and are feeling like we need to do away with them. So maybe it is time to return to the humble bar of soap. Do you use that? 1300 681 666 is the text line. You can also keep your maths problems coming through. The solving of a maths problem, I should say, really. I will announce the winner, I think, after 2 o'clock and give you the solution as well. No, in fact, 1300 681 666. Andrew of Amaru, good afternoon to you.
8: Good afternoon. How are you, Alice?
0: I'm well, thank you. I feel like you might have the right answer to this two guards riddle. A prisoner in a room with two guards and two doors. One leads to freedom, the other to death. You don't know which is which, but the guards do. One lies, one doesn't. You can only ask one guard one question. Andrew, what's the question you ask to one of the guards?
8: Well, I would walk up to one of the guards and I would ask them, what would the other guard say that this door leads to? Does it lead to freedom? And if the answer is no, then you've found the freedom door. And if the answer is yes, then you need to choose the other door.
0: Right. So you're saying that you've got to choose the opposite to what they say.
8: That's right. Because...
0: That's right. If you were to ask the other guard which door leads to freedom, what would he say? That is the question, because then regardless of which guard you ask, you'll get the wrong answer. So you should go through the opposite door to the one that they point to. Andrew, would you like some socks and a beanie?
8: Oh, look, that sounds lovely. I do get cold at night.
0: All yours, Andrew. Well done. Thank you very much for playing along.
8: Thank you, Alex.
0: Cheers. Thank you, bye-bye.
8: Bye.
0: Enjoy. 1300 681 666. And thank you to Graham of Ainslie, who provided you with that problem today.
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0: Good afternoon, Jennifer Sexton with ABC News. US President Donald Trump has declared a peace deal with Iran could be signed this weekend. Mr. Trump says the agreement includes a commitment to reopen the Strait of Hormuz. Despite a ceasefire being in place since April, the US and Iran have continued to exchange intermittent fire, including tit-for-tat strikes this week. Iran's foreign ministry spokesperson Esmail Baghaei says the peace deal is being reviewed, but they will not rush the process.
12: Regardless of the rhetoric, threats and claims of the other side, we are focused on the interests of the Iranian nation. We're doing our own work regarding the text and the overall understanding. Whenever we conclude that it secures the interests of the Iranian nation, we will certainly announce it transparently.
0: Federal opposition leader Angus Taylor has congratulated Britain's Defence Secretary John Healing for quitting his job over a lack of defence funding. In his resignation letter, Mr. Healy said he was left with no other option after not getting as much money for defence as he wanted. Mr. Taylor has backed in his shock resignation and says Australia also needs to boost its spending on defence.
13: Good on the Secretary of Defence in the UK for resigning and saying that defence spending needs to be higher. Miles should be asking for defence spending to be higher in this country, because the truth is that AUKUS cannot be funded on the current budget.
0: A grandparent of missing 4-year-old Gus Lamont has been fined $10,500 for possession of a gun silencer at the family's Oak Park station in South Australia's far north. Talia Fay has more.
14: 75-year-old Josie Rochelle Murray was charged in February, just a short time after police declared Gus's disappearance a major crime. Police previously said the firearms offence is not related to Gus's disappearance. She's also been banned from holding or obtaining a firearms licence for 5 years. SA police confirmed last month that one of Gus's grandparents remains a suspect in his disappearance. The grandparents previously released a statement saying the family had cooperated with the investigation and want nothing more than to reunite Gus with his parents.
0: Relatives of those killed in last year's Air India plane crash are calling for answers as they mark the first anniversary of the disaster that killed 260 people. A Boeing 7878 Dreamliner crashed shortly after it took off from Ahmedabad Airport in Western India, bound for London's Gatwick Airport. Investigators are due to release an update, but there are concerns about how the inquiry is being carried out. President of the Federation of Indian Pirates, Charanveer Randhawa, says there are trust issues in the process.
15: No pilot has touched the fuel control. This has been our stand right from word go. And till today, we have been saying the same, that there are electrical problems in the aircraft which need to be investigated.
0: Authorities have still been unable to locate a humpback whale entangled in rope despite conducting aerial searches from Mallacoota in Victoria's southeast to Eden on the New South Wales far south coast. The juvenile whale was last seen near Gippsland's Gabo Island with rope wrapped around its upper jaw and head as it migrated north. The search has now shifted to New South Wales waters. Daryl Burns from Parks Victoria says the entanglement could affect the whale's ability to feed and may cause further injury over time.
16: Unfortunately, we weren't able to locate it. It's a very large ocean out there. In some circumstances, we're sort of hopeful that the animal may be able to dislodge the entanglement. But once again, we've got limited information.
0: In the NRL, Canberra Raiders coach Ricky Stewart has praised debutant Vanna Patuke-Case ahead of his first game against the Parramatta Eels tomorrow. Injuries had derailed the 21-year-old's early career after multiple leg injuries kept him sidelined for 2 years. Stewart says there is no one more deserving of opportunity than Patuke-Case.
17: I give him credit for actually still being around, hanging around and getting through all the lows and the months and months and months of rehabilitation and burn-in recovery.
0: And a news just in, South Korea has come from a goal down to beat Czechia 2-1 at the FIFA Men's World Cup in Mexico. Earlier co-host Mexico defeated South Africa 2-0 in the opening match of the tournament. Turning to the weather for the capital this afternoon, cloud clearing, light winds, a top of 17 today. Tomorrow, showers increasing, a top of 17. Showers easing on Sunday, heading for 16. Cloudy on Monday, a top of 15. Partly cloudy on Tuesday. At the moment, it's 17 degrees at Tuggeranong and 18 at Dixon. 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The time is 2:05.

0: Week on Breakfast, The Angels, Lisa McCune, Will Anderson, Tim Gable, and we'll give away tickets to Waitress the Musical in
1: 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Have your say. 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
2: Thank you to all those who took part in the afternoon's equation to the riddle. Many getting it correct. Andrew of Amaru going home with the socks and beanie for today. Fear not, we'll do it all again. And if you missed the answer to the two guard problem, which is as follows. You're a prisoner in a room with two doors and two guards. One of the doors leads to freedom and the other to death. Which is which, you don't know, but the guards do. One of the guards always tells the truth, the other always lies. You don't know which is which, but both guards know each other. And who tells truth and who tells lies? To find the door to freedom, you can only ask a single question to one of the guards. What do you ask to find the door leading to freedom, Graham of Ainslie?
3: Well, the answer is very simple. You just have to sort of see it. So the question is, if I was to ask the other guard which door leads to freedom, what would he say? Now, obviously, if I ask one guard who tells the truth, he knows the other guard lies, so he'll give you a false answer. If I ask the liar, he will know which is the truth, and of course he will lie too. So whatever answer you get, it's wrong. So you do exactly the opposite to what you're told by the guard, and you choose the door that they don't indicate, and out you go.
2: So there you go. Very big thank you to Graham of Ainslie.
4: Origin 2
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2: Earlier, you got a few notes from the research handbook on corporate psychopaths. And on the text line, hello to Paul from One Goat Hill. Paul, you say, hi, Alice. Had the joy of taking over a troubled team in a top-line peak industry group once upon a time in the Parley Triangle. After about 2 months of support from the most charming, helpful assistant director, I saw something really unsettling. It was a flash of delight in the eyes when a colleague shared some tragic news about one of their children. Unfortunately, the triad queen saw me see that look before masking it, and from that moment on, she cranked up her campaign to undermine me out of the role, and after nearly 2 years it worked, so I moved on, fortunately to a much better role, but with a lot of scars on my back, says Paul from One Goat Hill. Thank you, Paul. And this listener saying, re corporate psychopaths, ordinary CEOs can find it very difficult, traumatic, question mark, to manage psychopaths and narcissists in their workplace. As a CRO myself, I've had several of these over the years, says another listener. And it's probably only on afternoons we would go from psychopaths to granny squares and knitting and crocheting, because I was talking with Jen earlier about the toilet paper roll that you'd put sort of four paddle pop sticks around and you would knit. And I didn't know if that was really a thing or not, but I now know it's called French knitting or a knitting Nancy on the text line. Some kids brought them. I used four nails in the top of a wooden cotton reel, says this listener. I call it knitting. You can sew them together to make beanies. Yes, because from memory, the chain was very thin and didn't really make a scarf. But if you, I guess, sewed a few of them together, it would be quite lovely. On the United Australia Party bright yellow letterbox drop that has happened across Australia, this listener's written in saying Clive Palmer has vowed to send out what he calls a New Deal manifesto to every household in Australia, so Canberra is not being singled out to receive it. I'll have to double check on that. I don't know of the plan to send out a manifesto, but I will double check. Thank you for the heads up. Some strong words from Sue of Theodore saying, I found that yellow rubbish in my letterbox, not even suitable for recycling. I ripped it into tiny pieces and put it in the dog poo bag, says Sue. Another listener says, I think this is a good conversation to have. I would not vote for Clive as I am a One Nation voter. 0467 922 666. And the support is

beginning to flow in on that text line for the humble cake of soap or the soap bar. Hello to you, Al in Belconnen. You say on soap dispensers and moving back to bars of soap, most wash basins these days don't provide a recess or a platform for a cake of soap. I miss the old cake of soap, says Al of Belco. Another listener says, hi Alice, my liquid soap keeps turning watery and useless, leading to waste. Maybe I need to switch. Bar soap is less packing and less waste. Wendy of Kayleen saying, hi Alice, I still use a cake of soap. And someone else saying, pumps, if used over and over again, eventually start growing bugs if they're not cleared properly and regularly. So, yes. A little bit of soap we'll never wash. We might a little bit of soap. No, in fact, it'll make you cry if you get it in your eye. But yes, we are going to chat soap in just a bit. In your house, are you in favour of the pump soap dispenser or the bar of soap? Let's draw the battle lines on 0467 922 666. Should we do away with the dispensers? It could be because they're faulty, they don't work, there's too much packaging. But yeah, should we do away with them if they fail to dispense, leaving you with no option but to get it out and use it like a wand, pasting it over your hand? 1300 681 666 is the text line. I just read a very angry opinion piece on the soap dispenser, really advocating, well, not advocating. It ended on a note, a suggestion, if you will, that perhaps it's time we return to the cake of soap. Now, I have in the past kept one next to my tap, but I just find it gets that like thick layer around it. And there's no way to, like, it feels moist all the time. I don't know how to manage a soap bar, but my next guest, I can almost guarantee, will.

0: Robert Palmer, Johnny and Mary on 666 ABC Canberra. I've been asking in your house, are you in favour of the pump soap dispenser or the bar of soap on 0467 922 666? This message reading, bar soap always. Too much plastic packaging with pump style, even when it refills. Yes, I made the mistake of getting a refill of the soap dispenser. I accidentally bought the foaming type of soap, but didn't have a foaming dispenser. So now I'm just squirting out water and it barely comes out. But I ask you this because, one, there's nothing I love more than a bit of a low-stakes debate here on Afternoons, but I read an impassioned piece, is I think fair to call it, in The Guardian, courtesy of producer Claire Mortensen. It's titled, Pump Action Soap Dispensers Are a Disgrace and I Won't Put Up With Them Any Longer. It was written by Adrian Childs, and it mentions how frustrating they are to use. It sort of ends on the note of, if these aren't going to be made easier or better, then we'll go back to bars of soap, which we never had a problem with in the first place. Michael Cronin is a soap maker based in Queensland, the maker of base soaps. Michael, thank you so much for being here and up for this chat.
1: Thanks, Alice.
0: Now, I know you come with a strong bias here, Michael, but can you share the frustration of the pump action soap dispenser?
1: Yeah, they're kind of a nightmare in our industry. It's really hard to find something that works reliably and isn't disposable.
0: Yeah, fair enough, because I feel there has been a bit of a shift to the reusable soap dispensers, ceramic ones, but even on the text line we're hearing, sometimes they even aren't too reliable when you've got to refill them. Is that what you're finding as well?
1: Yeah, we've started to switch away from them entirely, really. It was a bit of a plastics issue. So we've recently just discontinued our range of pumps, and you know, our specialty is in the production of solid versions of liquids. So whether it be solid hair care products, shampoo, conditioner bars and facials, then that's the sort of product we're encouraging people to use.
0: Yes, the humble bar or the cake of soap, as some people call it. Michael, how did you even get into this industry? Why do you love soap?
1: Really, we were motivated to build a social enterprise as a family operation. So something that could generate a profit in order to have local social impact Australia-wide. And really, soap just became the first option that we thought to try. And it really sort of ran away with itself. And we've been trying to keep up ever since.
0: It ran away with it. So other people also just love soap. I mean, we all use it. Are you in favour, and do you agree with this impassioned piece in The Guardian that you're not going to put up with them any longer? Maybe we should all actually seriously consider getting rid of the packaging and going back to bars of soap.
1: Look, it was an impassioned article, wasn't it?
0: Yeah.
1: Hopefully there's a little bit of tongue-in-cheek in there, but truly it's it's something that we understand. Some people prefer liquids. Everybody's circumstances differ a little bit. But we would really prefer to see solids go out the door. We do make a little bit of liquid product ourselves, but mainly from a very natural castile base, you know, plant oils.
0: Another listener wrote in saying that, well, basically the sinks never really have anything to, like, wash basins these days don't really provide a recess or even a platform for a cake of soap. Is that a fair enough comment?
1: Yeah, absolutely. It's something we're always talking to our customers about. Options are things like soap dishes and different sort of hanging arrangements. So, you know, it's something that people can highly personalise, can sort of match with the decor of their kitchen or bathrooms.
0: But, hanging arrangements. Talk to me more about that.
1: Well, if you've got I can't remember how you describe it, but a sort of hanging basket type situation in the shower, at least, where you've got full drainage, so you can sit a cake of soap up there.

0: There's all sorts of options out there made from sort of hemp fiber or bamboo. Ceramics are a great one.
1: I feel the drainage and the air is a big part, because if I just chuck it on the basin, it ends up sort of cementing there with it sort of excretes and just sticks there. So yeah. When you have a soap holder, I don't even know if that's the right terminology, Michael, but should it sort of be hollow? Should it have like a little platform that the soap can sit up on, so it gets a bit of air like a mattress underneath?
0: Yeah, if you like. Anything that allows a little bit of airflow underneath, so it doesn't have to be a flat surface, because, yeah, you're right, you'll see almost a gluing action.
1: A much nicer way to describe it.
0: That's right. I mean, it doesn't mean the bar's gone by any means. It just means we need to get a bit of airflow. So most soap dishes you'll find around have a little bit of a cavity or a curvature to it.
1: Yeah,
0: and
1: okay.
0: That's usually what's sufficient.
1: How do you actually make soap? You don't have to reveal all the secrets, but I am interested to know.
0: Oh, look, it's a 1,000-year-old secret. It's, you know, we've been making soap bars in one way, shape or form since the Babylonians, and we haven't really changed much. You know, we're starting from a plant oil base. You know, you might be looking at olive or coconut oils. You can then, you know, add all sorts of other natural ingredients to sort of colour things or add fragrance. And really it's just the interaction with a caustic material and a little bit of time. So it's a bit of a patient process that we need to follow.
1: An age-old art, it sounds like, as well. And as a soap purist, Michael, I wonder how you feel about the automated ones that never seem to be full in public bathrooms.
0: Yeah, they are a bit sad, aren't they? especially when they're empty, and it's hard to tell sometimes. But I get the under, you know, it's hard, especially in B&Bs and places that are frequented hotels. You know, you don't want a lot of that waste left behind for the next client. But, you know, everybody's house should have access to bar soap, ideally.
1: Yes, yeah, fair enough, because I think they're not used just for washing your hands and body, Michael. I think people, and I don't know if you do this as well, but tend to chuck them in a drawer for fragrance or in with the linen cabinet, in with the towels. Is that a popular use as well?
0: I hope not, but yes, I have heard that it is.
1: You hope not? Why? Is that a no-no?
0: No, it's not a no-no. It's more a preference of ours. We're trying to produce an affordable natural product that people want to use every day. And when it ends up in a cabinet somewhere, then it's not being used for its true purpose.
1: Yeah.
0: But yeah, I do get it. The type of soap that we make is using natural essential oils, and that can liven up confined spaces.
1: I love the wording. It makes your closet smell good.
0: Yeah, I suppose it does.
1: Well, I had a wonderful time reading this article, and a wonderful time chatting with you too, Michael. Thank you for making the case of soap as a soap maker based in our region. Lovely to hear from you.
0: Pleasure. Thanks,
1: Cheers. Okay. Michael Cronin there, maker of base soaps in Queanbeyan here on 666 ABC Canberra. What do you have in your home? Is it the bar of soap? Or is it the pump soap dispenser? 0467 922 666. A couple of people making a solid case for the cake of soap. And I wonder if you also put a bar in maybe a drawer or your linen closet or with the towels, just to get that fragrance. 1300 681 666. Hello to Kestrel. Hi, Alice. I've only ever used cakes of soap. I love them. I like to avoid the plastic dispenser and try to buy gentle cakes with no packaging. Such an affordable way to experience a small luxury. I have sensitive skin, and I find them best if carefully chosen. Yes, on the sensitive skin front, I always seem to see the goat's milk soap sold for sensitive skin. I don't know if anyone can attest to that. I would love to hear from you if you're a goat milk soap or what you go for. The fragrances, some of them are so beautiful. They're like pieces of artwork, and you can actually really see why they call them soap, because they've got swirls through them, particularly with the botanicals. It really is an age-old art. Hello to Irene. Much prefer a soap dispenser than coffee pods. What's the connection, Irene? I don't... please do elaborate. Cake of soap or soap dispenser? 0467 922 666. Shawadi wadi.

0: I really do love the Cake of Soap supporters here at 666 ABC Canberra. Maybe you've taken soap as a gift to your neighbours. How well do you know them? And how did you get to know them? Is it still okay to take, I don't know, soap, a care package, a basket, a cake, an actual cake or a cake of soap to a new neighbour? Mary Good was out and about chatting about this, our roving reporter.
1: Do you know your neighbours?
2: Yes and no. It's more along the lines of the people who live and own inside the building. Sure, I know a few of them, especially if they're facing the direction I am. Others moving in and out because they rent.
1: Do you think it's sad that you don't know your neighbours so well?
2: Yes and no again. Sad because, sure, there's a level of community that's gone. As you get older, you realise what was once around Australia and what it is now. But at the same time, as you get older, you kind of like your peace and quiet. So it doesn't really bother you as much either.
1: Was there a time that you knew your neighbours?
3: Yeah, look, when I was a kid in the, 60s, 70s, I knew my neighbours really well. Now, I was a little kid, so what would I do? I'd play with the neighbours' little kids and we knew them and grew up with them. And I think I had a habit of calling them auntie and uncle. These days, you know, look, I do live in an apartment building and people are coming and going all the time. But do I know them? No, not really. Would I stop and chat? There might be one or two where I would have done that.
1: Would you like to know them better?
3: Sometimes, you know, it pays to kind of keep people a little bit at a distance.
1: Do you know your neighbours?
4: We do know our neighbours.
1: Yeah. Tell us about that.
4: A couple lives downstairs in the apartment just below us, and they're two little girls. And we kind of got to know them a little bit at first, knew their names, and then had more chats and more chats. And then, do you want to come around for a glass of wine? And then they made us raclette this one time, which was really lovely.
5: We've had dinner and we've helped each other out. It's been really good.
4: Yeah.
1: Do you think it's valuable to know your neighbours?
5: Oh, it's essential. I think it's really useful. I mean, having community nearby is really good. If you have problems, you can help each other out. Yeah, I think it's really, really good.
4: I think it builds a sense of home rather than just a place you live.
1: Do you go out of your way to meet neighbours?
4: I think these days we're trying a little bit more. It's nice to kind of know a little bit more about our new neighbours that have just moved in across the way and trying to be friendly and make sure that we're approachable as well. I think it's definitely a two-way street.
1: Do you think people still take a cake to the new neighbour?
4: We usually bring a bottle of wine to the new neighbours. Each to their own.
1: Do you know your neighbours?
6: Yeah, we do. Yeah, we live in an apartment block, so we know most of our neighbours on our floor. I think it's nice in an apartment block because, you know, we're getting the lift up together a lot, so it's hard to, you know, ignore each other. So it's good having conversations and chatting in the hallway in the lift.
1: Do you know your neighbours?
7: Some of them. I know most of the neighbours around me, maybe 50-50, and some of them I know quite well. Some have become friends. Otherwise, we're just mostly it's nods and waves.
1: How do you get to know neighbours?
7: Usually just bumping into them and trying to spark off some sort of discussion about something that's, like, important around us. How's the gardening going? That kind of thing. Pretty hard now to find a topic which is safe and, you know, not contentious.
1: Yeah. Is it okay to take a cake?
7: It's a bit weird. We've thought about it. We did it. We actually have done it in the past and it didn't go well. You can take cake, but it might just be a bit too forceful.
1: So it's more about the conversation?
7: It's more about the conversation and trying to find a mutual connection.
1: Do you know your neighbours?
8: Yes, I do.
1: Tell me, how did you get to know them?
8: Just by starting to chat and acknowledging them when we saw each other, and then we started to exchange chats and conversations. And over the years, we've come together and we have street get-togethers at Christmas time, and during COVID, we used to meet out on our lawns and chat to each other and comfortably distance and talk about the world and stuff. So, yeah, it's lovely.
1: Do you think it's important to know your neighbours?
8: Yeah, I do. I think it's a sense of community, a sense of the fact that you belong somewhere and that your family is more than your blood relatives, but people that you choose to have in your life. And I think that that extends to your neighbours as well.
0: ABC Canberra roving reporter Mary Good out chatting to people about how they got to know their neighbours and whether or not it's still okay to pop around with a cake or a dozen eggs, which I've done to my neighbour. We also shared some green cherry tomatoes with them and got back a cherry tomato chutney. 0467 922 666 on neighbourly gestures and on the soap versus cake of soap versus the soap dispenser. Love the low stakes debate and so glad your guest mentioned Castile soap. That's all I use, says one listener. Michael is a legend, says another. His soaps are beautiful and has given time and resources to help our Cub Scouts to make soaps, which we then give as Christmas presents to the residents at the aged care home in Queanbeyan and as a fundraiser. That is beautiful. Passing on the art of soap making to others to then gift them to people. That's beautiful. Hi, Alice, says Rebecca. Bring back the Old Spice soap on a rope. An 80s favourite for Father's Day. Was it really? Why did they discontinue it? Soap on a rope. Hi, Alice. A bar of soap in the shower, only one user, and use foam pumps in the kitchen and bathroom, etc., as the pump soap is thick and gluggy in the pipes. A bar of soap in a share house is a disaster. That's my thoughts on that. Sandalwood is lovely, says one listener, but goat's milk is nice too. Yes, you can let me know your favourite soap fragrances. Also on the text line, hello, Gillian from Holt. A cake of soap is the best way of having soap. Yes, store in cupboards. Stop using so much plastic as it's killing our world. And Lee, you say, hi, Alice. My aunt's soap maker father said always put new soap in the linen closet. It serves two purposes, the fragrance and it dries out, which makes it last a lot longer when you use it. Yes, so I feel like I was onto something, Lee. Hello, Mark in Bungers. Hi, Alice. Pump in the kitchen as it's easy with greasy hands, but definitely bar in the bathroom, shower and basin. I have an old stocking in an outside back shed tap and a laundry that I put those little finely slithers in so I continue to use and not taking muddy hands into the bathroom. Yes, goat's milk or olive-based is great for sensitive skin, says Mark in Bungers, who sounds like he's got some soft hands. And I love also using the stocking just to preserve that final bit of soap instead of throwing it away. I'm so sorry, Jennifer Sexton. I've talked about soap for 2.5 minutes without looking at the clock. Over to you.
9: Thank you. Seriously. Okay, so, hi, Alice. Making news. US President Donald Trump has declared a peace deal with Iran could be signed as early as this weekend and includes a commitment to reopen the Strait of Hormuz. Iran says the peace deal is being reviewed. Federal opposition leader Angus Taylor has congratulated Britain's Defence Secretary John Healey for quitting his job over a lack of defence funding, saying Australia also needs to boost its spending on defence. A grandparent of missing 4-year-old Gus Lamont has been fined $10,500 for possession of a gun silencer at the family's Oak Park station in South Australia's far north. Councils in New South Wales are celebrating after the state government announced it will take rural firefighting vehicles out of their hands, legislating to take ownership of some 6,000 vehicles. Police in the ACT say they're launching an operation targeting trail bike and e-bike use starting this weekend in response to an increase in antisocial behaviour involving a range of 2- and 4-wheeled vehicles and including damage to sports grounds. A 38-year-old Bhutan national's been extradited from Western Australia to the ACT after failing to appear in court on family violence charges related to an incident at a Scullin home in April last year. And in sports, South Korea has come from a gold down to beat Czechia 2-1 at the FIFA Men's World Cup in Mexico. Earlier, co-host Mexico defeated South Africa 2-0 in the opening match of the tournament. Sunny weather for the rest of the day for the capital with light winds. Showers increasing tomorrow. At the moment, it's 18 degrees at Dixon and 17 at Tuggeranong.
0: My apologies,
9: that's,
0: Jen.
9: No, that's fine. I understand. Soap can be quite an engaging subject.
0: I got carried away. Do you use the cake of soap or the pump?
9: Well, we've been using the pump since COVID.
0: Oh.
9: And before that, it was just, I just had bars of soap.
0: I thought the bars of soap were meant to be the better ones to use for COVID.
9: Oh, I thought the was the
0: or
9: other
0: maybe
9: way
0: it was
9: around.
0: Just any soap because it was better than sanitizer in a lot of ways.
9: Oh, I see what you mean. Yeah, right. Yeah. No, I started with that in the bathroom and in the kitchen, and a bar of soap in the shower.
0: Yeah, okay. I'm not going to share a bar of soap with my brothers.
9: Fair enough.
0: I think that's fair enough.
9: Yes.
10: I'm not
0: the scum. I can't do, like, also, thank you to this, JB and Scullin, soap in the shower creates soap scum, whereas shower gel doesn't. I've got a bit of a shower oil and I do have the dispensers, but more and more I'm being convinced that maybe I just need to re-embrace the cake. Or soap on a rope, which apparently was a thing in the
10: 80s. Yes, and I heard the stocking for bits of soap, because I have to say I scrabble around and pick up the bits off the, I know it sounds disgusting, doesn't it? Off the floor of the shower, and you can push them together. You can, because it's this, you know, it's easy. It's not that difficult. So you make a new bar.
0: I once made a, it's not a soap bar, but it was like a body wash out of powdered milk and like oats, and it was a gentle body wash, and that was also in a stocking.
10: Yeah.
0: But then again, like it just, if something doesn't drain properly, it's just not going to be good.
10: No.
0: Now, Jen, just to move away from soap for a moment.
10: Yeah.
0: I know you're an avid reader. Have you read The Book Thief?
10: No, I haven't.
0: Really?
10: And I haven't seen the film.
0: Right. Well, maybe you should come along on Sunday.
10: Oh.
0: Yeah. You can come along.
10: Tell me about the reviews on The Book Thief, as in not the book.
0: I don't know because what I do is I purposely avoid the reviews before watching, because we're going to chat about the book today and then we're going to go watch the movie on Sunday.
10: Okay.
0: So I've withheld I've fought off the temptation to look at anything.
10: All right.
0: But the book was good.
10: I haven't read the book.
0: Yeah, you need to strap in. Like, it's not a happy read. It's heartwarming, but there is a heaviness.
10: Yeah, that's okay.
0: Yeah.
10: Yeah, I don't have a problem with that. As long as it's a gripping storyline.
0: Yes. And it's unique.
10: Okay.
0: But listen to the chat next and that will help you decide, I think.
10: Right. Yeah.
0: Okay, thank you, Jen.
10: Bye-bye.
0: Jennifer Sexton in the newsroom. Hello, Jay. I like the soap dispenser as it's cleaner. I don't like the bar of soap with a single hair on it. There's nothing worse. There's nothing worse, is there, Jay? No. What do you do with that? Do you just flick it off and pretend it never happened? Or are you boycotting that bar of soap altogether?
11: A young man vanishes and something about it doesn't sit right.
12: It made no sense.
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0: Yes, The Book Thief. Have you read it? The story, if you've read it, as you very well may know, is narrated by Death. Death forms a character, which has been loved by most, loathed by some readers, I think. If you have read it, I wonder how you felt about that. We're going to be discussing this one for Book Club today and then watching, as I said, the film adaptation at the NFSA on Sunday. I have two passes to give away. You can come and join Rhianne and I and watch The Book Thief at the National Film and Sound Archive. All you have to do, if you would like to be in the running for these double passes, is text Book Thief to 0467922666. We'll pull all the texts together and we will pick two winners out of that hat. Book Thief to 0467922666. If you'd like to head along to the NFSA this Sunday with Rhianne and I and watch The Book Thief.

0: The Lumineers, Ho Hey on 666 ABC Canberra. It's time now for our monthly book club with local author Rhiann Williams, who joins you in studio as usual. Hello to you.
1: Hello, Alice. Hello,
0: now,
1: listeners.
0: Your knowledge on many things impresses me all the time, because Rhiann came in and just said to me, which is older, writing or soap? And I'll put that out to you if you would like to guess, because I got it wrong. 0467922666. You can also text Book Thief to that number if you'd like to go into the draw to win a double pass to come and hang out with Rhiann and I at the NFSA. We'll be watching The Book Thief, the movie adaptation, but not before talking about it right here. The Book Thief was our pick for this month's book club, Rhiann. You'd read it before.
1: I had, but I'd read it a very long time ago. In fact, it was interesting to realise it came out in 2005. And one of the things that I was reflecting on is whether it would actually be published today, because there's such a focus on own voices. And, I mean, one of the things about Marcus Zusak is an extraordinary book, but he isn't Jewish.
0: No,
1: and
0: he's
1: so
0: not.
1: It's told from the point of view of Germans in Nazi Germany at the
0: based
1: time.
0: Based on stories from his own family.
1: Yeah. Incredibly close stories to the characters in the book, which I discovered after reading the book, which actually also changed how I felt about it as well.
0: What do you mean?
1: Well, in terms of thinking, oh, wow, what an amazing imagination that he'd really inhabited it. But in fact, what I think was really interesting is he's woven together stories from his own family.
0: Yeah.
1: And so it's still an extraordinary book. It didn't change my opinion negatively, but it enriched my opinion of the book.
0: Right. Yeah. And so you found those characters authentic.
1: Yeah. It added to the authenticity, exactly, of the characters and their experience. And that sense of actually one of the challenges to the whole thing, that only people who's, you can only tell the story if you're of that story, is actually he was telling a story that he is of as well.
0: The story that he could tell.
1: Yeah.
0: And I think this brings us to the question of what makes this book so unique and what made it so brave. A lot of the reviews said this is quite an ambitious book, is because death takes on its own character. Death narrates this whole book. And that is the bit that I struggled with a bit, because I found that it was almost like that level of fiction wasn't conducive to me, to the authenticity. So I found that when I like the character of death, and it was a really beautiful interpretation of this thing that we're very afraid of, and death turns out to be this really empathetic, gentle, frank, dry kind of character. But for me, it's like
1: bewildered,
0: it's not
1: by our inhumanity, which I found very interesting.
0: Yes. Yeah. And comments on humans. And it's, in terms of a narrative device, I think it's very handy, because you can get this wide lens of everything that's happening. You can make sweeping comments about humans in a way that you wouldn't be able to if you had I guess just a regular narrator. But I don't know if I share the celebration of that choice for narrator.
1: Ah, interesting.
0: How do you feel about it?
1: So it is an unusual choice to have death as a narrator in a serious literary work. So usually, like, the points where I'm aware that death has been used as a narrator before, like Terry Pratchett, for example.
0: Oh, yes, one of your faves.
1: One of my faves. And there are other, it's often used for comedic effect

0: And so what's quite jarring about this is actually that you have this extraordinarily heartbreaking story, and then woven into that is this element of fiction, which is the idea of death.
1: Yeah, yeah.
0: But actually, the other thing is, at that point in time, when millions are dying, in fact, it's not hard to imagine that death becomes an embodied thing at that point in time in history.
1: And so, it is, I guess it is an example of how successful the book has been, that we've gone straight into talking about it almost as if it needs no introduction, because it doesn't really. It's been so popular, so successful. I read the intro that Mark Cusack wrote in the book that we read, and he was so sad when he came to finishing this book. It took him years. And then I can't imagine trying to follow up after that, because the edition that we read was re-released quite a number of years later, and he's reflecting on, well, how do I even follow this?
0: Yeah, yeah. And I misspoke last time when we were chatting about it, because I think I thought that it was actually his first novel, but in fact it isn't. He had a number. He was a mid-list author at that point, and then he had this extraordinarily successful book. I think the other thing that strikes me, knowing about the fact that it was true to his own family, I can imagine that sense of letting go of your family, because you're having a conversation. Well, most often writers, when they're writing, will have a conversation with the characters in their book. And I'm imagining that those characters in that book were very redolent for him of his parents. And so that point of like letting go of those characters is also letting go of his parents as well. I'm not sure of the timing of when his parents would have passed away. They both have now, and his father passed away first. But I'm wondering if that might have been some of it as well. I think his father may have passed away before the book was released. And so letting you inhabit this world alongside these characters, and if they're family, and if they are, you know, because he talked about that the stories that he shares were stories that he grew up with around the kitchen table.
1: Yeah.
0: And also he was the youngest in his family. And so he not only got his parents' stories, but he would have got his siblings' stories of the stories as well. Yeah.
1: For the benefit of the listener that might not have come across The Book Thief, should we do a quick summary, a quick blurb?
0: Let's each do our one sentence blurb. Do you want to go first, or would you like me to go first?
1: A girl in Nazi Germany who steals books for the survival of her soul.
0: Ah, lovely. And I would say it's a book about death's bewilderment at the inhumanity of man to man and woman as well.
1: There you go. This is 666 ABC Canberra. You're tuned in to Afternoons with me, Alice Matthews, and local author Rhiann Williams. It's our monthly book club. We are reading and reviewing The Book Thief today. We will watch the movie adaptation at the NFSA on Sunday at 2 o'clock.
0: 2 o'clock.
1: I've got two double passes to give away. Text Book Thief to 0467 922 666, and you'll go into the draw. We'll just pick a few random callers to take home those two double passes.
0: You haven't seen the film, have you, Alice?
1: No, have you?
0: No, I haven't seen it either. So I'm really interested to see it. And one of the things I'm really interested to see is how they have brought the character of death to the screen, because you can't, like, how that's going to be represented in the film is going to be really interesting, because the thing that I think is so powerful about having death as a narrator is there are so many elements of the story that wouldn't be accessible in the way that they are if you just had it told from either the third person or the first person narrative point of view.
1: Don't you think, though, that the story of Liesl and her family, of Max, could still be told without death? Like, you don't necessarily need death narrating it, I don't think.
0: That's true. But I think the thing that death does is the foreshadowing. So the fact that you know that certain characters are going to die.
1: Yeah, and I'm not sure that I loved that, to be honest. And I found it hard because the timeline wasn't linear.
2: Yeah.
1: And at points I did lose where I was up to, especially if I had left it for a couple of days and then came back and started reading it again.
2: Yeah.
1: I was like, oh, hang on a second, where in time are we?
0: I've just finished reading a book by an Australian author that is very top, like very hot at the moment, so I'm not going to name it. But one of the things about it is there's endless foreshadowing and then looping off to another world and then coming back and foreshadowing again. And I'm a quite patient reader because I'm quite a quick reader, but I found myself going, get to the point, just get to the point,
1: yeah.
0: Pick something, finish it, which is really unusual. But with this book, I think I didn't have that experience because the language is just so lyrical and inviting and gentle. And I found the other thing that I think for me, the reason that death worked as a narrator is when we think back to that time and when we think to events that are happening now in numerous countries around the world where people with armies that are more powerful than others are killing people, I am bewildered by that. And I am bereft at the thought of our humanity being left in dark places. And the thing that I think is so powerful about this is what Marcus Zusak does incredibly well is because this is the story of the children, they are completely innocent and completely powerless in relation to what's going on. And so I think death as a narrator allows us to sit in that emotion. Well, it allowed me to sit in that emotion in a way that I think might have been different if there wasn't some, like, death allows you to stand beside them and witness the story with them, as opposed to third person or first person would make you experience the story directly.
1: Yeah, yeah.
0: So, yeah, it's interesting, isn't it? I'd be interested to sit in that emotion. Well, it allowed me to sit in that emotion in a way that I think might have been different if there wasn't some, like, death allows you to stand beside them and witness the story with them, as opposed to third person or first person would make you experience the story directly.
1: Yeah, yeah.
0: So, yeah, it's interesting, isn't it? I'd be interested to hear what listeners think as well.
1: Well, Wendy from Gordon has written in on 0467922666 saying, I found the book very confronting and a hard read, but I loved Death as a narrator because his humour or turn of phrase lightened the mood at times. And, they were really conscious choices, I guess, to characterise Death in that way. 1-300-681-666. Rob, you are our first winner of that double pass. Hello to you.
3: Hello. Thanks for the opportunity.
1: Oh, it's my absolute pleasure. Have you read the book as well?
3: No, so I haven't read it, but ABC had it on as a podcast with the audio. And I know you were saying difficult to understand Death as a character, but in the audio version, holy smoke, it was spine-chilling at times. It was sad. It was happy. It was extraordinary.
1: Love to hear from you in that respect because it can take on a whole different character when it's in the form of an audiobook because it's then more theatre of the mind. You can differentiate. You can imagine. You can hear the emotion.
3: Yeah.
1: I didn't listen to the ABC one, but I did listen to parts of it in a different audiobook form. Sometimes I do that when I'm on a bus if I'm going to get car sick. Yes. Have you seen the movie, Rob?
3: No. Really looking forward to it.
1: I'm looking forward to it too. And if there's one thing that you want the movie to keep that from the book and that you don't want it to change, what is important for you to see in a movie adaptation of The Book Thief?
3: Oh, look. You know, I don't think I could pick one thing. I think seeing the interpretation and understanding someone else's point of view on it, I would be interested to see how they handle the death character. I think maybe he's just going to be a voice perhaps rather than a character. It's like an informed character, but
1: yes.
3: I don't know. I'm really, really curious.
1: We all are, Rob. Well, I'll put you back through to producer James V and he will get your details. We'll see you there on Sunday. Thank you so much.
3: Thanks once again. Thanks
1: Cheers.
3: For doing the show.
1: Bye-bye. We'll see you there. Rob on 1-300-681-666. The second winner of the double pass is Joe of Amaru. Good afternoon, Joe.
4: Hello, Alice. How are you?
1: I'm good, thank you. How are you going?
4: Yeah, I'm well. I'm excited.
1: Yes, you are going to be coming along to the NFSA this Sunday as well. Have you read the book?
4: I have read the book, but it was a number of years ago, perhaps not long after it first came out. So there's a bit of refreshing needing to be done.
1: I've not seen the movie, though. No, that makes four of us now, so we'll all be there, or actually plus your plus ones as well. So one, two, three, four. Jo, how much has the book and the story stayed with you, even though you read it a long time ago?
4: I thought the book was amazing. I can't remember a lot of the details. Now I'm going to go home. I've still got my copy. I'll go and reread the back cover and do a skim. But I do remember at the time it was a book that stayed with me a long time, particularly just the characters were incredible.
1: What about

0: the characters did struck you?
1: Oh, you're stretching.
0: Oh, yeah, because you haven't read it in a while.
1: Oh, it's probably been 20 years. It was when it first came
0: out. Can I share one of the things that I loved about Liesl, the main character?
1: The girl, yeah?
0: Yes, the girl that steals the books, is that she falls in love with words. Mm-hmm. And then towards the end of the book, she realises how much they can be weaponised as well. Mm-hmm. And I just think both speak to the power of words. And the other character that I felt so emotional about, her parents, Hans, her dad, and the foster mum as well. Hans, just because I thought he was such a beautiful character. And the mum, because she came across so harsh. But actually was also such a kind and beautiful character.
1: That's right.
0: Jo, we'll see you there on Sunday, okay?
1: Okay, that's amazing. Thank you so much. See you then.
0: See you then. Jo of Amaru on 1300 681 666. Hello, Scott of Ngunnawal. Look, we've given away our double passes, but I urge you to come along anyway. How are you going?
2: Good, thank you. Good. As I was just saying, I'm umpiring hockey all weekend, so I couldn't have been able to go anyway, so I would have offered it to the next person.
0: Oh, well, thanks for weighing in anyway. What did you think?
2: Oh, that's okay. Look, I was one of the lucky few to see the movie first and then read the book, because the movie introduced me to the story, and then the book really embellished it and gave it a lot more body.
0: Yeah, I find that happens when you watch the movie first. Scott, I'm so sorry I've got to let you go, because we've got to wrap up and hand over to Georgia Steins, but thank you so much for the call.
2: No worries. As I say, death is a great divider of taking away political views.
0: Yes, interesting to hear. Thank you so much, Scott in Ngunnawal. And on that, someone's written in saying, The Book Thief is an Australian masterpiece. Marcus is a genius. Don't demean his creativity and talent by trying to impose impossible standards of religion, ethnicity, gender on his amazing brilliance. Don't give woke a bad name. I mean, we've chosen it for that very reason. Jacinta of O'Connor says, how do I find out what next month's book club is, which is where we should leave this conversation? It is Desert of the Heart.
3: Yes.
0: By Jane Rule.
3: Yes. Can I say very quickly, the other thing that I found really interesting was Marcus Zusak adored S.E. Hinton and the Outsiders, which is one of the other books.
0: Ah, that is coming up.
3: Yeah, so those coming-of-age books.
0: Yes.
3: And that's, yeah, so it's very, I'm really, really curious now to read The Outsiders as a result of having read this.
0: We'll read that after Desert of the Heart. You can go to the NFSA website as well, Jacinta, and see the whole run of books and movies. Rhianne Williams, I'll see you Sunday.
3: See you Sunday.
0: Happy reading. Bye-bye.
3: Happy reading.
0: Local author there. Yes, and at the NFSA, we'll be watching The Book Thief. Good afternoon to you, Georgia Steins.
4: I just had to double check The Outsiders cast, because I remember watching that movie, because it was like the whole Brat Pack that were in the movie, and then I read the book.
0: Yes.
4: And I loved it. But I was trying to remember who was in it. Do you remember? Patrick Swayze?
5: Tom Cruise?
4: Yeah.
5: Emilio Estevez?
4: Yep. You're all over it. Ralph,
0: we're 2 months
4: what's his
0: ahead.
4: Name? Yeah, sorry.
5: But also what I really remember is Tom Cruise with terrible teeth.
3: And I'm
4: before. Yeah.
3: Yeah.
4: But Patrick Swayze looked as good as he did in other movies.
0: Yeah. Well, that's also on the list. After, so we've got Book Thief this weekend, and then we've got Desert Hearts, which is the movie, Desert of the Heart, which is the book, an all-time favourite lesbian desert romance, and then The Outsiders, coming of age.
4: So good. I'm not talking about books today, really sadly.
0: Oh, we've done that.
4: I've been enjoying
0: enough.
4: This conversation. But we are talking about cooking. So I don't know if you got up early. I was up early watching Mexico this morning.
0: Mexico.
4: In my lounge room, not anywhere else. And it was such a great game. And so we thought today with our cooking segment for Sally Wise, we'd talk corn. Because corn.
0: Oh, maíz.
4: Yes. But corn in Mexican culture, as well as nourishment, obviously has lots of other spiritual reasons as well and significance. But it was also one of the first crops they ever cultivated. So we thought we'd talk corn.
0: Yeah, nice.
4: Also, we're going to get an update on following the strike action, protected industrial action yesterday with teachers. Where to from here? Because we had the education minister censured yesterday.
0: Yes.
4: So
0: wonder if there's further strikes ahead.
4: Well, they've still got to meet again, the union, but we will be talking about whether or not there is a way forward at this stage. So that's all coming up. And his papa going at the end of the season, which is the big Raiders news. That's sort of We'll give you more information.
0: Thank you, Georgia. Georgia Stein's on Drive. Beth saying, don't bother with the movie, not a patch on the book. That is often the case, but we do vote what did it better, the book or the movie. I have a feeling I know which way this one will go. Beth, thanks for weighing in. Yes, we'll be taking on the masterpiece in movie form anyway at the NFSA on Sunday. It's news time. Have a wonderful weekend.
6: Good afternoon. Jennifer Sexton with ABC News. To the Middle East, and Iran says it hasn't reached a final decision on a peace deal with the United States. The BBC's Thomas Morgan reports.
7: In the Oval Office, a confident Donald Trump said the Strait of Hormuz could reopen to shipping as early as Saturday. He said his Vice President, J.D. Vance, would probably be signing the deal in Europe over the next few days. This week has seen tit-for-tat strikes between Iran and US forces, following the downing of an American helicopter on Monday. Iran has said although the majority of an agreement has been finalised, it's not yet reached a final conclusion on the deal. Tehran again accusing the US of making excessive demands and adding new requests at the last moment.
6: Analysts say the British Defence Secretary's resignation has raised questions about how reliable the UK is in the trilateral AUKUS agreement. John Healey says he was left with no other option than to go because Keir Starmer's government was unable or unwilling to commit the resources needed to keep the country safe. It came hours before he was due at an event in Southampton with Australia's Defence Minister Richard Marles. Sam Rojveen is the International Security Programme Director at the Lowy Institute. He says there are concerns about whether the UK will remain committed to AUKUS.
8: The concern for Australia is that somewhere down the line, the next minister or the one after that is going to say that is going to cut the cloth of the defence budget in ways that make it difficult to sustain.
6: A disability services labour hire company has collapsed into voluntary administration, warning new NDIS rules are adding pressure to the sector. National Work reporter Bronwyn Herbert has more.
9: United Foundation supplies about 480 disability support workers to supported independent living services in New South Wales and South Australia. Director Karim Amin told staff the business was hit by three factors at once: new registration requirements from July the 1st, payments withheld for completed work, and increasing workforce costs. 27 staff have had their roles terminated. The company says there's been no interruption to care and it will keep trading while administrators assess whether it can be restructured or wound up.
6: ACT Police Minister Marissa Patterson says an operation targeting ongoing vandalism at sports grounds caused by bikes and motorcycles gets underway this weekend. Police will crack down on antisocial behaviour involving e-bikes and e-scooters, which may result in bike seizures and charges. Minister Patterson says there's been significant damage to sporting grounds over the last few weeks.
10: This is completely unacceptable behaviour. The damage has been extensive, and the implications of that damage have been huge in terms of impacting local sports participation.
6: Councils in New South Wales are celebrating after the state government moved to take rural firefighting vehicles out of their hands. The Rural Fire Service's so-called Red Fleet is owned and maintained by councils who have historically resisted attempts by the state to seize ownership of the vehicles. But with maintenance and depreciation costs weighing on council coffers, Peakbody Local Government New South Wales has been campaigning for the state to take control. Local Government Minister Ron Honig says Labor will legislate to transfer ownership of 6,000 vehicles from councils to the RFS.
11: It was councils who wanted to protect their own local council areas. But with the professionalism of the Rural Fire Service, with the changes in the technology and the different nature of the fleet throughout the state, things had to change.
6: To sport, and Socceroos star Mo Touré was confirmed to be at training by teammates ahead of their World Cup opening match against Turkey on Sunday. Concerns were raised over Touré's fitness after his absence from training on Wednesday local time. Today's training session was held behind closed doors, with the Socceroos yet to provide details over the striker's absence. And at women's golf, Australian golfer Hira Navid has had a three-way share of the lead after the opening round of the LPGA's Teams event in Michigan. Michigan. Navid and American Gerling Kaur fired four birdies and one bogey in a 3-under par round of 67. Turning to Canberra's weather for the rest of the day. Cloud clearing with light winds. The temperature at the moment, 18 degrees at Tuggeranong and 17 at the airport. Tomorrow, showers increasing with a top of 17. Showers easing on Sunday, heading for 16 degrees. 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
4: Hello, thanks for joining me on 666 Drive on this Friday. Remember, the quiz is coming up after 3:30. How much have you been paying attention this week? We're going to have some fun. We've got an

We're going to have some fun. We've got an ABC, well, 666 ABC Canberra cap to give away, which can protect your face from, well, all the elements, really. Sun, winter, it's a year-round thing that you could wear. So stay listening and maybe even take out the quiz and you can get a hat. We have got a special ingredient today to cook with Sally Wise, and this thing is thought to boost eye health, aid digestion, support your heart, provide sustained energy, is nutrient dense. It's packed with insoluble fiber, complex carbs and antioxidants, and it's been a staple crop in Mexico for thousands of years, with evidence of its cultivation dating way back to ancient civilizations. And as well as being a staple in food, all different dishes, it also holds cultural and spiritual value. And the reason we thought it was a good day to talk about corn too is because Mexico were victorious this morning, which you might well have heard the ambassador earlier today on mornings after their victory in the World Cup, 2-0. So well done to them. So we will celebrate by feasting on corn. That's to come.

0: 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Thanks for joining me. I'm Georgia Steins. We're going to talk about corn. Do you have a favourite corn recipe? Because that's what we're going to talk about today. Or favourite types of corn that you like as well? 0467922666 or 1300 681666, because Sally Wise will join us.
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0: You're listening to 666 ABC Radio Canberra. Corn, do you love it? How do you like it? In a chowder? Maybe even, well, you might put it in something else, maybe use it in Mexican food, creamed corn, fresh corn. On the barbie, I have to say, is one of the most delicious ways to have corn, with plenty of butter. Well, that's just me. Sally Wise is a home cook and author, and she joins us every Friday to talk food. Hi, Sally.
3: Hi, Georgia.
0: When I think of corn, I was thinking, oh, could we, you know, how many corn recipes could I really think of? And then suddenly the floodgates open. I forget how often I use corn.
3: Yes, that's right. It's kind of one of those staples to us these days.
0: Yeah, absolutely. So where should we start? What's one of your favourite?
3: One of my favourites would be, oh, it's so hard. You can't go past just corn on the cob, quickly done in the microwave, and you can brush that with a beautiful butter that's full of Mexican spices, for instance. That's probably the best. It's so quick and easy to do. You know, you just leave the husk on, and you pop it a corn cob in the microwave, 4 minutes on high, there you are, you're done. And then, of course, the lashings of butter, such as I just said.
0: Yeah, butter. I think butter's a key ingredient. You do microwave? Do you often do barbecue as well?
3: No, I'm not a big barbecue person, quite frankly. I hate cleaning them, you know, and it's just, yeah, so I don't bother with it too much. But I know other people do it with great success, and I would do, if I was going to do it on the barbecue, this is what I would do. I would do it in the microwave first, because then it's guaranteed to be tender, and then pop it still in its husk onto the barbecue, or take the husk off, brush it with the butter and the beautiful spices, and yeah, just finish it cooking it off, and then you know it's lovely and tender, and it's just going to be just mouth-wateringly good.
0: Yeah, absolutely delicious. Okay, creamed corn, interesting. So one listener says, I have not had creamed corn in a while on toast. Now that's showing my age, and I was only born in the 80s. I forgot just doing the creamed corn on toast.
3: Oh, yes, I had. Oh, my goodness, that was so good. Or in the, I don't know what you call them, the snack makers, we used to call them, like a Jaffa iron, electric or otherwise, put it in there. Oh, my word, that's so good.
0: Absolutely. Okay, so that, what other ways do you use creamed corn?
3: Of course, there's always soup, and it's a staple in any soup that I make that has chicken in it, of course. I do a Swiss chicken and corn soup, which is totally delicious, in the slow cooker. And everything, there's corn relish. I don't know. It's so hard. I do pumpkin and corn. I can't say the word. I'm too embarrassed to say it because I don't really know how. So I'll say timbales. Is it timbales? I don't know. But pumpkin and corn ones with it. And you just cook those in dariole molds. That just, you know, pumpkin and lots of cream corn and eggs and cheese, a little bit of flour. And then you take it out, and on top of that you put a crisped up pancetta crumb and some sage that's just been lightly sautéed in some butter, and they just all melts over the top of it. That's really nice as a side dish, or you could give people a couple of those and then it's a main.
0: Delicious. Scott says the best type of corn is popcorn.
3: Yeah.
0: I mean, he's not wrong. Do you have a fun recipe with popcorn?
3: I do, actually, yes. And it's from back in the day when you didn't do it in a popcorn maker, though you can. So back in the day when I used to make it, and I still do it this way, is a couple of tablespoons of corn, of oil, sorry, in a base of a heavy saucepan. I put into that about 3/4 of a cup of popping corn, put it on about medium heat, and then put a lid on, of course. When it starts popping, you know that things are going well. And then I will, meantime, I make a caramel out of about 125 grams of butter and 3/4 cup of sugar, 1/4 cup of honey or golden syrup, and you put that over heat, cook that on medium for about 5 or 6 minutes, and then you pour that over the popcorn, and I put walnuts in there too, or you can do almonds.

0: It's about half a cup, peanuts, whatever. And then you've got this lovely mixture starting to set. You tip it out onto a tray that's got baking paper on it, and you just leave that patted out with the back of a spoon and let it set, and then just break it apart. And that is so delicious. That's a lovely treat.
1: Oh, that sounds delightful. I'm sure there'll be people that want to try that recipe out. What are your other go-to recipes?
0: Oh, well, I always like to make, if I can get my hands on corn, I had a lot of corn cobs. I make corn relish, which is delicious. Remember the days of the old corn relish and
1: Yes.
0: cream cheese? Well, this is like the commercial one, and it's just really easy to do. Do you want me to quickly
1: Oh, yes,
0: reel it off?
1: please. Yes,
0: Okay.
1: absolutely.
0: So it's a kilo of corn kernels, fresh or frozen, doesn't matter. A couple of onions and a red chili, just a long red chili, just dice that up, and a red capsicum. Did I say two onions? I think I did. And 2 tablespoons of salt. You put that all together in a bowl, and you leave that, oh, probably for about 2 hours, three, thereabouts, and then you drain it. And then meanwhile, you put into a pot on the stove 2 cups of sugar, 2 cups of cider vinegar or white vinegar will do. 3 teaspoons of mustard powder, 2 teaspoons of turmeric. You bring that up to the boil, and then you put the corn into that and you simmer it for about 25 to 30 minutes. And then that will be beautiful and tender by then. And I just tend to put in, teaspoon of corn flour mixed with, or maybe two, mixed with a little bit of vinegar if you think it needs a bit of thickening. Mix that into it, and then it is so delicious. You just put it into your sterilized jars,
1: Oh.
0: seal it immediately. It's shelf stable and it is delicious. Pop it in the fridge once you've opened a jar, of course. But on corned beef, in a corned beef sandwich, it is so good. And of course, in that dip that we talked about.
1: Yeah, so and fritters, frittatas, it sort of just pairs so well with eggs, doesn't it?
0: Oh, it does. Young quiches, that sort of thing. Yeah, it's just such a wonderful thing. Fried rice, corn kernels in fried rice, it's not the same without it. And the list goes on and on. Macaroni cheese, instead of putting some of the milk in, use some of the, instead of some of the milk, use creamed corn. Really delicious.
1: Yeah, because it can just help thicken everything out.
0: Yes, that's
1: Yeah.
0: right. It gives it that lovely flavour. I am never without, I have to say, tins of cream corn in my pantry.
1: Do you have any tricks for using like frozen corn?
0: In what way?
1: Well, I find sometimes when I use frozen veggies too, like you can't, sometimes we'll get a bit of ice and a water in it. So I'm
0: Yeah.
1: always a little bit careful about what I use. Like, is there something particularly you would use frozen corn for?
0: I would use it for most things, but I would cook a little bit first because then, and then strain it. Steam it, strain it, boil it in a little bit of water, strain it, and then that takes away that excess liquid that goes in that might be on the corn otherwise, the frozen corn otherwise.
1: Do you know what I'm loving? I'm loving the idea of like corn fritters with corn relish. Is it too much
0: Oh,
1: corn?
0: yes. No, you can't have too much corn. Particularly if you put some sour cream into the equation.
1: If you haven't just joined us, Sally Wise is our guest. She's a cookbook author, and we're talking about corn. So corn is the basis of Mexican dishes. Do you cook much Mexican?
0: Yeah, I like to cook Mexican a lot, but my husband doesn't like it that much, so I have to temper my passion for it a little bit. But I particularly like to cook. Is polenta Italian? I don't know. Or is it Mexican? I don't know, but I love it, whatever it is. And so that's one form that I slip under the radar. So
1: Oh,
0: what I
1: what are
0: do.
1: your tricks for polenta? Because polenta, I find sometimes like I'll do it with like an Italian ragu or something, but I find it so like cumbersome. Do you have any tricks?
0: You have to remember what the ratio is because, sometimes it can be like a glue that you're stirring with a strong wooden spoon that might even tend to break because it gets too thick. So the ratio should be about 4 to 1, 4 of water or stock. You can use milk, but that tends to make it catch. And so you put that into a saucepan, and as it comes up to the board, you shake in over it your 1 part of polenta. So you have 4 cups of the liquid, 1 part of polenta. So sprinkle it over and stir like crazy. And it's tedious, I know, but you have to cook that for, but you can get faster cooking ones. So maybe 20 minutes, but the result is so worth it. And at the end, I like to throw in, as most people do, I suppose, about 60 grams of butter to that amount and about half a cup of parmesan. And a little cream doesn't go astray either. Yeah, so that makes it really rich. And then you can have that, as you said, with a ragu, but I like it best when you put it into a tray, what's left over, so if there is any, and about half an inch thick, because I don't know, I'm so
1: Oh, and
0: old, I'm talking
1: baking it.
0: imperial. Yeah, you can bake it, but I leave it to set and then cut it into squares or triangles or whatever, diamonds is nice, and then pan fry it in a little olive oil mixed with butter, and that is so good. They're like little polenta fritters and it takes it up a whole notch.
1: Yeah, that sounds amazing. Is there any corn you won't eat?
0: Not really. Can't think of any offhand.
1: I will have corn either way. What about corn that you've cooked and then the next day? Like, you know, once it's already cooked and just using it up so you're not throwing it out. Is that something you'll just throw into, say, a soup or something?
0: Yes, you could, like if you're making a soup, even if it's on the cob, just throw the cobs in. That will make them even more tender. Or I tend to scrape the corn kernels off the cob, and then I will give the cobs to the chickens, by the way. And then I will put that into, like as we were talking about, fritters, a mornay, a quiche, anything like that. And if you can't use them straight away, we'll just freeze them. The leftover ones, and then you've got them there on hand. And they, because they're cooked, they shouldn't become watery, such as the normal frozen ones do that have just been blanched.
1: Bacon, corn stuffed capsicum. That's what's been suggested. That sounds like a good idea with rice. So that's sort of building on or similar, I guess, when you're talking about adding corn, leftover corn to fried rice, which I've done before too.
0: Yes.
1: But then I love that idea of then stuffing that rice in a capsicum. What a great, I'm going to try that.
0: Yeah, that's a really good idea. And you know, if you were making meatloaf, for instance, as some people may still do, it's a good old staple, that one. You could mix some of the leftover corn through that as well. That would be very nice, particularly if you incorporate it into that meatloaf mixture, some of your Mexican spices like cumin and coriander and paprika. That would be really good.
1: Oh, lovely. Have we forgotten anything?
0: Oh, probably, but I can't think of anything offhand.
1: Do you know what keeps going on in my mind too? That idea, you know, I don't know if people still do, but you remember people hollow out a big thing of bread and then stick corn chowder? That is always in my
0: Yes.
1: mind with corn chowder now. Like that, it's sort of synonymous, that idea of the corn
0: Oh,
1: chowder
0: yes.
1: cob.
0: Oh, that sounds good.
1: Yeah,
0: Oh, I might do
1: American.
0: that
1: I
0: over the
1: think I had
0: weekend.
1: that in America.
0: Yes.
1: It's always lovely chatting. Thanks for
0: Likewise.
1: making me crave corn this evening. Thank you.
0: My pleasure.
1: Bye,
0: Bye-bye.
1: Sally Wise there with lots of suggestions for corn. Who else was a little bit enticed by that caramel corn? It's such a thing now, isn't it? Corn, but then that sweet, you know, the idea of having sweet corn. I quite like mine just buttery and salty. But I think I'd like to give that a go. Also, corn fritters, she mentioned, soup. What else did we mention? So many things. If you're keen on the recipes, 0467 922 666, just send us a message with your email address. 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
1: 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So if you would like to play the quiz, just call while the news is on 1300 681 666. 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
1: I think the art and the creative minds in a town, a small town, a big town, whatever it might be, it can tell a lot about our story. And the Queanbeyan-Palarang Regional Council 2026 Art Awards exhibition has been on show. in the heart of Queanbeyan. Now, tomorrow is the last day for you to catch this year's winning artwork. So if you haven't gone yet, or you've gone and you're like, I have to go back again, now's your little gentle reminder to do so. This year's exhibition has been expanded across two galleries and spaces and has had a record number of entries, I understand. Joining us right now is Victor Petros, who's the Acting Director of Community

0: the Arts and Recreation at the Queanbeyan Palaurang Regional Council. Good afternoon.
1: Hi, how are you?
0: Good. What's the response been so far to the exhibition?
1: Oh, look, it's been fantastic. We've had so many people come through and understandably just blown away by the quality of the work, and the amazing presentation of our local artists has been great.
0: And I understand too, a record number of entries. What do you think drove that?
1: Do you know what drove it? I'm not sure, but we're certainly pleased about it. 85 artists this year. Wow. We have, and some amazing work across 3D art. Our First Nations artists are growing as well, and photographers, everything, right across several different mediums and genres. It's great.
0: And there was more than one winner, is that right? There's different winners for different categories?
1: Yeah, there's about 10 categories, I think, at the top of my head. So everything from the Mayor's Acquisitive Art Award, which was won by an artist, Annette Blair, right through to awards for photography, First Nations, 3D art, we do some highly commended as well. So you have a winner of a category, but also a highly commended.
0: And do they get a nice little prize?
1: Everything from $1,000 right through to the Acquisitive Art Award that Council purchases as part of its collection, that person gets $7,000.
0: Oh, wow. And who won that?
1: That was Annette Blair. Her work was called The Passing Autumn. So that's exciting. That goes into our collection to be displayed. Probably after it comes out of the gallery, it'll probably go into our mezzanine foyer.
0: And my understanding is it's a real mix of, more professional artists and more amateur, like a real mix of experience?
1: Yeah, very much so. So we get to see people at different stages in their career, whether they're new and emerging or have been established, which is a great opportunity for them to see each other's work, but also we love the fact, and I must say with Bendigo Bank, who sponsor us with money into this prize pool and have been partners of ours for many years now for these art awards, giving people an opportunity to establish themselves and get themselves known.
0: And there was when it comes to the mediums, did you see any shifts in, I guess, what people were putting in from digital to sculpture to paintings?
1: I wouldn't say more of a shift than we have done the last couple of years. I think we've seen a little bit more 3D artwork, not so much digital. It'd certainly be really interesting to see some more of that, especially as our more younger generation that are used to using those technologies that perhaps some of us not so much would be great to see.
0: Okay, the time is on. People don't have long to see it. So where do they need to go and when?
1: Okay, well, it closes tomorrow. So the gallery is open from 10 a.m. to 4 p.m. So if you go to the Q Theatre in Queanbeyan, there are two galleries as part of that complex. They're in there. In the afternoon, from 2 to 4 p.m, we have our sort of closing ceremony. That includes artists doing talks and sharing their creative process. And we will be drawing the Viewer's Choice Award, which is the last award. So if you come along and see the gallery, make sure you put a slip in there. You get get chosen, there's a lucky voter's prize of $250, so you can win some money as well.
0: Wow, that's not bad, $250. The other thing too, do any of the works, I know that you mentioned before that the council has acquired one of them, but can people buy the works? Are they for sale?
1: Absolutely, they are for sale. Some have already been sold, so I think you should come down and have a look. They've all got a price on them, and grab something before they're famous.
0: Victor, thank you.
1: No problems.
0: Thank
1: you. Have a great day.
0: You too. That's Victor Petros there. He's the Acting Director of Community Arts and Recreation at the Queanbeyan Palaurang Regional Council. Yeah, just one more day. So if you want to go along and have a look if you live in the Queanbeyan Palaurang area, or perhaps you live over in Canberra and you just want to go see some artwork, maybe you want to buy some artwork or support some local artists, that might be the chance for you to do that. In just a moment, we are going to play the quiz just after the news. So get in quick, 1300 681 666. Right now, though, it is time for news headlines with Jennifer Sexton.
2: Hi, Georgia. Making news, the US president has once again announced a peace deal with Iran is in the works and could be finalised as early as this weekend. But Iran says it's speculative and the deal is being reviewed with nothing finalised. Relatives of the 260 people killed in last year's Air India plane crash are marking the first anniversary of the disaster as the wait continues for a final report into the cause. ACT Police Minister Marissa Patterson says an operation targeting ongoing vandalism at sports grounds caused by bikes and motorcycles gets underway this weekend. A disability services labour hire company has collapsed into voluntary administration, warning new NDIS rules are adding pressure to the sector. And Socceroos coach Tony Popovich has signed a contract extension just 2 days out from the team's first World Cup match against Turkey in Vancouver. It will see him remain as head coach of the national side through to the Asian Cup in 2027. Sunny weather for the remainder of the day for the capital. At the moment, it's 18 degrees at Dixon, 17 at Tuggeranong. Tomorrow, showers increasing with a top of 17 degrees. Georgia, there'll be some more news coming up at 4 o'clock.
0: Thanks, Jen.
2: Thank you.
0: That is Jennifer Sexton there in the ABC newsroom. It is, of course, budget reply day. So we're going to try and bring you those replies that are happening today. So both the Canberra Liberals and also the Greens. When we have the information to bring that to you, we'll bring it to you. Just waiting. That's what's happening at the moment. It is 3:30 and I'm Georgia Steins. We're going to play the quiz in a moment. Do you want to play? 1-300-681-666. 1-300-681-666. I'm Georgia Steins. If you want to play the quiz, now's your time.

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2: 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You know what we do on a Friday? We do this thing called The Quiz, where you and I get to chat, or we'll ask some questions, have a bit of fun. 1300 681 666. That's 1300 681 666. Give me a call.

0: It is quiz time, and Andy's called in. Hi, Andy.
1: Hi, Georgia. Happy Friday.
0: Happy Friday. How's your week been?
1: Oh, it's been pretty fantastic. I've managed to get my oven to finally work.
0: That's a win.
1: Oh, it is a win because I didn't pay for the oven and it was full of grease and it wasn't working apparently. So,
0: yes. Do you mean you got a bargain? You got a second-hand one and you made it work?
1: Yes.
0: That's very impressive, Andy. Well done. Are you ready to put those smarts into the quiz?
1: I hope so.
0: Okay. Okay. So the FIFA World Cup started this morning. So which team slash, well, country, same thing really in this instance, won the first game this morning? We've been hearing about it today.
1: Mexico, 2-0.
0: Oh, do you know who they beat? You don't need to know. They did. Well done. While we're in Mexico, what is vamos? I hope I said that correctly. In English, like what's the translation?
1: Fast.
0: Not technically. Do you want to give it another go? I don't know. I'll have to ask James. Hang on one second. We'll just have to check with James if we can take that answer. It's not the answer I've got. So you're saying fast. Do you think it means fast?
1: Go fast or go faster. So.
0: Oh, go is definitely in the abbreviation I've got, but not fast.
1: Oh, go away. Sorry.
0: Oh, Andy, I'm so sorry.
1: Nope.
0: Okay,
1: nope.
0: Hey. You got
1: I didn't want a hat. I'm not a cat. So
0: you what? Would you say?
1: I said I'm not a cat that loves wearing a hat. So
0: I like it. You've already got a hat anyway. Bye, Andy.
1: Bye, Georgia.
0: That's Andy in Flory. Does anyone else know? That's not the technical. Well, that's not the translation. So what is vamos? Vamos. I'm always saying it wrong. I need James Finlay in here to help me out in a minute. What is it, or Alice Matthews for that matter, what is the translation in English? 0467 922 666 is the text line, but I need you to call in on 1300 681 666.
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0: 1300 681 666. 1300 681 666. I need you to call now. I want you to tell me what a vamos is in English. James is in my ear right now. What does it mean? 1300 681 666. Which you might, you know, say if you want to go somewhere. 1300 681 666. Or you want to get revved up. What is the direct translation? We are playing the quiz, but we need you on 1300 681 666. Stop texting me. I should have given you the text line for the quiz. I need you to call.

0: Oh, so many people have got it on the text line. Yes. But I need you to call me. Erin's done that. Hi, Erin.
1: Hi, Georgia. How are you going?
0: Good. Did you get the answer right, even with my rubbish pronunciation?
1: I think I know what it means. It means kind of like, let's go.
0: Yes, it does. Well done. Correct. So speaking of let's go, well done, I want you to tell me which band sings this. Are you ready?
1: Uh-oh,
0: which band sings this?

0: What do you think, Aaron? Do you know?
1: I don't actually know.
0: I'm stumbling at the first one. I'm so sorry. I don't know if I can. I give a clue. I can give a clue. They go round a.
1: He's being generous today.
0: Yeah, he's.
1: Thanks, James.
0: But then he realized where I was going and he's like, they go around a racetrack.
1: Cars?
0: Yes. Do you want to put a.
1: Oh, the cars?
0: Nicely done. It is a Friday.
1: It is.
0: Yes. Okay. Now, the King's birthday holiday was on Monday. King Charles III's real birthday is on November 14th. What a star sign does that make him?
1: Oh, God. absolutely no idea. Capricorn.
0: Oh, that's a very good guess. Well done, though. You did very well. Thank you.
1: Thanks, Georgia.
0: Have a nice weekend. See you, Erin.
1: You too,
0: bye. That's Erin, 1300 681 666. Anyone born around November 14th? Or you just know your star signs really well? Yeah, you know, some people are very good at that. They'll say, when are you born? And that, and you say, and they go, oh, so you're a, they get it straight away. So if that's you, this is the quiz for you. At least this question is for you. 1300 681 666. I'll repeat it. The King's birthday holiday was on Monday. King Charles III's real birthday is actually on November 14. So what star sign would that make him? And it's not Capricorn. Do you know the answer? 1300 681 666.

0: If you have just tuned in, we're playing the Friday quiz. And Suzanne's called in from Queanbeyan. Hi, Suzanne.
1: Good afternoon, ma'am. How are you?
0: I'm excellent, actually. I'm looking forward to a nice weekend.
1: That's good. You need a punishment song for people who text in but don't. Suzanne Hill has a punishment song, and it's
0: Does
1: Popcorn
0: she?
1: By Hot Butter.
0: Oh, I love that. That's very clever. Okay, I'll have a think about that. I like that idea.
1: Yeah.
0: Okay, so do you know the answer?
1: I think it's a Scorpio.
0: Are you a Scorpio?
1: No, I'm a Sagittarian. We have a burning sense of injustice because our birthdays are near Christmas time.
0: Yes. You're not on Christmas Day. I've got relatives who have theirs on Christmas Day.
1: No, mine's usually when school breaks up.
0: Oh, yeah, and it's hard to get people, like, if you want to organise something.
1: Well, it might be that they just don't like you.
0: No.
1: Or it might be that they've got other plans. I've just really never quite figured it out, Georgia.
0: I think they'd like you. I don't believe that for 1 minute, Suzanne. Okay, you ready? This is question number 5. Agro, the puppet, has a new home. It was announced that Agro is going to call the National Film and Sound Archive home. So what was Agro's longest standing co-host of Agro's Cartoon Connection? This is a very hard question.
1: This is a weird one. It wasn't Daryl Summers, was it?
0: It was a lady, if that helps.
1: No, not really. No, I could have told you
0: tricky.
1: National Film and Sound Archive. I could have said, you know, the bath mat thing, you know.
0: Yes.
1: Yeah.
0: I'm sorry.
1: It wasn't the lady who was the you know, who did the in the wild, you know, the national parks person from Queensland.
0: No, I don't know about that, but her first name is hyphenated.
1: You know my joke about your second clue. It's like being kidnapped. Don't go to the second location.
0: Bye. See you, Suzanne. I try my best. I try my best. See you later. I think, she was referring to Ranger Stacey. No, it's not Ranger Stacey. No. 1-300-681-666. 1-300-681-666. Suzanne's very funny. She thinks whenever I try and help, I make it much worse. I actually don't mean to make it much worse. I mean to make it better. I feel like some of my clues are okay.

0: This is the Friday quiz on Drive, where we can shake off the week and hopefully go into the weekend victorious. That's you. Lisa in Redhill joins us. Hi, Lisa.
1: Oh, hi there.
0: Do you know anything about Agro?
1: I remember him, but like, no, I probably don't know, but you did say hyphenated name.
0: The first name, just to
1: I'm
0: be clear.
1: I'm going to say Marianne.
0: Oh, just like switch it around.
1: Anne-Marie.
0: And do you know a surname? James, what do we think? Can we take Anne-Marie? Yes. James says you can have it.
1: Amazing. Awesome.
0: Just to let you know, we've eaten a lot of chocolate in the office today, and I think this might be making us happy. And therefore, yes, James is definitely being kinder on the don't have to have it exactly right. Yeah, so it's Anne-Marie Biggar. I think B-A-G-G-A-R is the, okay. Yes. Which you knew, of course. You knew that.
1: Oh, yes. Yep.
0: Absolutely. Definitely. Here's a little bit of aggro.
2: I've got aggro. Look at this.
3: What's it called?
2: Well, it's called a good luck troll.
3: All right, yeah.
2: Look at him.
3: Yep.
2: See? There he is. I'll just turn him around. Look at him.
3: Geez, I reckon my hair would go like that if I had a pencil up my ass as well.
0: Mike on the text line says it's Anne-Marie. You got it too, Mike. Well done. Okay, so we're going to go to question number 6. The ACT budget was handed down this week. Who handed down the budget? So who is the ACT treasurer?
1: Oh, my God, I'm having a blank. No idea.
0: Oh, no.
1: I know. I've just come back from the US. I was in New York until Tuesday.
0: So oh, that sounds great. Did you watch the Knicks? Yeah. Did you go see the Knicks?
1: So close. I was so close. But
0: those tickets were ridiculous, right? The tickets. Yeah.
1: But it's like the whole city is on fire.
0: Yeah.
1: But I left on Sunday night, so I kind of missed all of that, but I was so close.
0: I love the ingenuity of New Yorkers, that they were just like broadcasting it across buildings and like,
1: yeah,
0: so because they couldn't
1: gorgeous.
0: Get tickets. Hey, thanks so much for calling in.
1: Thank you.
0: Happy re-entry from New York.
1: Thank you. Bye.
0: Bye-bye. That is Lisa in Redhill. I think I've got Michael in Carrabah. Hi, Michael.
4: G'day. How are you?
0: I'm excellent. I've had a good week. Do you know who the ACT treasurer is?
4: Look, I think I do.
0: Yeah.
4: I live in New South Wales, so.
0: Oh, you live in, that's okay, but you might have heard it on the radio. Who is he?
4: I think it's Chris Steele.
0: Well done. Excellent. The next question is, how well do you know your Australian music?
4: If it's from the 80s, I know it pretty well.
0: And so Katie Steele, no relation to Chris Steele, by the way, is the lead singer of which Australian band, which is around now, which hails from Perth?
4: Okay. Something Bird.
0: Birdie.
4: I think it's Little Birdie.
0: Well done. It sure is. There you go. You second-guessed yourself. You weren't going to get that. Here's what they sound like.

0: There you go. This week in Screen Queen on Drive, Tash explored the best of British TV. Patricia, I think it's pronounced Routledge, played which character in the BBC One series Keeping Up Appearances? So what was the name of the very famous character in Keeping Up Appearances?
1: Okay.
0: So the name, the spelling of her name was not how she liked to pronounce it.
1: This I know. Everyone called her Bucket. It was bouquet.
2: I once caught Richard playing with a frisbee. He says it was one he'd found, but I've never been sure. Sometimes on sleepless nights when my head's swimming with the responsibilities of organising another candlelight supper, sometimes I wonder, did he buy the frisbee?
0: Yes, that's Hyacinth Bouquet, but it was spelt Bucket. Well done. So you get this. Nicely done. Do you know what? We're up to question number 9.
1: Oh, that's getting exciting, isn't it?
0: It is exciting. Have you got a 666 cap? There's not very many around, actually.
1: I don't.
0: Oh, I get 2 more questions and it could well be yours.
1: I'm feeling the pressure now.
0: Yeah, sorry about that. Okay, there's an earthquake in the Philippines this week. Oh, this is where James gets mean at the end. Please spell the Philippines.
1: Oh, okay. So it's named after Philip of Spain. So I'm guessing it's one L and two P's in the middle. So it's capital PHILIPPINES.
0: And I love the way you got there. That was excellent. Okay, this is question number 10. Okay, so a singer, Enrique Iglesias, has Filipino heritage. His mum is actually Spanish-Filipino. So that's how we're getting into this question. So you need to finish these lyrics. So I'm going to play you a bit and then you got to sing the next line. Are you ready?
1: Do I have to sing?
0: No, you don't have to sing. You can say it. I will accept the spoken word. Here we go.

0: I can stand by you
1: No.
0: forever.
1: No, I'm.
0: Oh.
1: Is a would a would a hint be in order, please?
0: James, excuse me, James Finlay. Can a hint be? No, he's saying no to a hint on the final question. Can he have a hint on the final question? No, he's sorry, he's just done the dun dun dun. I'm so sorry. But give it a guess. Do you want me? I can play it again.
1: Okay, yes, please.
0: And just see if the music overtakes you.

0: No,
1: Oh,
0: nah,
1: so
0: don't
1: close. That's okay. Hey, you have a good day. Thanks, Michael.
0: have it. Sorry. You too.
1: That's Michael in Carrabar. I don't know if this is a song that Bob in Yass might know. Bob, do you know the song?
0: Thank you. Yeah, I do.
1: Are you gonna, do you want me to play it again? And then I want you to sing off the back.
0: I'm not going to ruin everybody's afternoon.
1: Come on. What's the next line?
0: You can take my breath away. Take my
1: breath away. There you go. Is that on permanent rotation in the car?
0: No, but I do have it on Spotify.
1: Do you? Hey, wait,
0: Yeah,
1: Bob.
0: I
1: Hey, we've got to do this. Hang on. Well done.
0: Yeah, I was listening. I had to pull over right now, and I was
1: Did you?
0: listening to the other questions. I'm going, oh, gee, I don't know that way. Make it, you know, and they did. You
1: Guess what?
0: know?
1: Guess what you get, Bob? Do you know what you get?
0: Oh, you get a hat, do you?
1: Yeah, but the 666 hat, the new ones, are really
0: Oh,
1: lovely
0: cool. Don't
1: caps.
0: get a beanie.
1: No. So drive is year round. So you can wear this year round,
0: Yeah,
1: particularly if
0: cool.
1: you're driving around a bit, which I know you do. You can have your little cap, you know, keep your complexion safe from the sun, all those things. I'm going to pop you on hold.
0: Yeah, righto. Thank you.
1: Hey, so nice chatting. Bye, Bob.
0: Yeah, see ya.
1: See, that's Bob in Yass. He's getting a 666 hat. We are giving away a hat every day next week, but you got to do something different than what you did today. So well done to Bob there in Yass. Is it Jen? Jen Original. I think it's Jen OG of Woden. I think that is correct. Says Georgia, Georgia, Georgia. You know, it's never going to be good. Do you know someone says your name more than once? You know you're in slight trouble. Georgia, Georgia, Georgia. Suzanne Hill and Philip Clark would never give clues. No, they would not. But they're tougher in Sydney, you know, and it's a Friday and it's drive. And I like to think of us as a big extended family. So I like to be kind. Also, Suzanne in Queanbeyan says, Georgia, I forgot to plug Worldwide Knit in Public Day tomorrow. Hug a knitter carefully. Says Suzanne in Queanbeyan. I'm a wannabe knitter. I want to do it and I want to be good at it. I'm just not quite there yet. You're listening to ABC Radio Canberra with me, Georgia Steins. Pleasure being with you as always. Plenty more in store for you. Coming up after four, we're going to wrap the week, including I want to talk to you about what's been happening in New York, which one of our callers touched on earlier, which what's happening with the Knicks and what you see happen with, say, the Super Bowl. By the time you get to the finals in some of these really big sports, everyday fans can't go along. The tickets are in the absolute thousands. So we'll be chatting about that because one of the Knicks players has actually spoken up about it and said, I wish some of our real fans could afford to come along to the playoffs, which got me thinking, is there a different way?

0: Lovely by Colby Calais. This is 666 ABC Radio Canberra. Right now it's time for you to head to the ABC newsroom.
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2: Good afternoon, Jennifer Sexton with ABC News. US President Donald Trump says there'll be no nuclear weapons in Iran as part of a deal to end the war, while Washington has been talking up the prospect of signing the deal as early as this weekend. Iran's foreign ministry says that Tehran hasn't made a final decision on the agreement and that it wouldn't compromise on its red lines. But Mr. Trump claims the war is already over.
3: I don't know if you heard, but we ended the war with Iran today, and they

0: they have agreed never to have a nuclear weapon, something that we insisted on. That was the whole purpose. That was 95% of it. And they've done it in the most powerful way you can do it.
1: Back home, the daughters of a motorcyclist killed in Canberra's north have told a court of the milestones they'll miss without their father. Zakacha Marlin reports.
2: Sean Joshua Walton was found guilty last month of negligent driving causing the death of 47-year-old Craig O'Neill in June 2023. Walton was driving a landscaping truck and turned at an intersection in Holt, colliding with Mr O'Neill's motorcycle. The ACT Supreme Court heard one of Mr O'Neill's daughters keeps a shrine to him in her bedroom so she can still say goodnight. His eldest daughter said she wished their final phone call had lasted for hours and told the court she would miss sharing milestones with him, including learning to drive, graduations and father-daughter dances. Walton will be sentenced by Justice Peter Berman next week.
1: Relatives of those killed in last year's Air India plane crash are marking the first anniversary of the disaster as the wait continues for a final report into the cause. At least 260 people were killed when the aircraft crashed into a residential area shortly after taking off from Ahmedabad en route to London. A preliminary report identified that both of the 12-year-old Boeing 787 Dreamliner's fuel control switches abruptly moved to the cut-off position, starving the engines of fuel and triggering total power loss. Beyond that, very limited information is available, and a full transcript of the black box recordings of the plane has never been released. A One Nation fundraiser in Melbourne has been moved to a secret location after protesters vowed to demonstrate outside the event tonight. Ethan Seidemann reports.
3: Party leader Pauline Hanson and MP Barnaby Joyce were both slated to speak at the fundraiser, which was meant to be held at an Italian restaurant in Moonee Ponds in Melbourne's inner north. Several anti-racism protesters had posted online rallying people to protest at the event. One Nation says police concerns prompted the move, but Victoria Police say the venue made the decision to cancel. Police say they're not aware of any threats made against the venue. A One Nation spokesperson says the fundraiser has been moved to a different, undisclosed location.
1: New South Wales Premier Chris Minns says there's a way to go before internal police culture improves after a damning independent report into bullying and harassment. New South Wales Police has accepted all recommendations from a review released this week that found bullying, discrimination and sexual harassment were at unacceptable levels within the force. Mr Minns says reform is already underway by the Police Minister Yasmin Catley and the Police Commissioner Mal Lanyon.
4: They've taken active measures both before the release of the report and subsequent to it to ensure that the experience of New South Wales police officers, particularly female police officers, is way better than it historically has been. I think we're at the beginning of that process, not the end, and no one is claiming that the job is done.
1: In the NRL, Canberra Raiders coach Ricky Stewart says the club will speak to Josh Papalihi about potentially coming back to the club in a different role after his playing career. After 15 years at the Raiders, Papalihi is set to call time on his career at the end of the season, according to captain Joe Tappany. The 34-year-old has missed much of this season due to concussion, a suspension and injury. Stewart says the absence of Papalihi will be a massive loss for the side.
5: The younger boys really look up to Josh, and you know, down the track that'll be something that I'm sure that we'll talk about, but you know, at the moment we're thinking short term. We've really missed Josh, and getting him back will be a big bonus.
1: As Socceroos coach Tony Popovich will continue leading his side through to next year's Asian Cup in Saudi Arabia after signing a contract extension, Popovich has become the first Australian to both play and coach for Australia at a World Cup, with the tournament co-hosted across the US, Canada and Mexico now underway. Canberra's weather for the remainder of the day, sunny conditions with light winds. Tomorrow, showers increasing with a top of 17, showers easing on Sunday. At the moment, it's 17 degrees at Tuggeranong, 8 Tina Dixon, ABC News.
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9: Hello, thanks for joining me on 666 ABC Radio Canberra Drive. It's a pleasure being with you as always. We're hoping to give you an idea of what the budget reply is

are going to be like after 5 o'clock today. What if we can? We have put requests in with Canberra Liberals. We did that earlier today. We're still waiting to hear if they have time later this afternoon. But we'll try and get across some of the main points too in their budget reply. Also, the Greens are standing up as well, but they won't be until after the Liberals. So we can't talk to them until after that. But I'm sure in the coming days we'll be able to dissect, I guess, the response and what is in them. 0467 922666 if you want to have a chat, or 1300

0: suggesting the winner of the hat should wear the hat whilst driving, exclamation mark. The worst drivers on the road are ones who wear hats, exclamation mark, question mark, question mark. The Lady of Lynham. I was suggesting that because I do wear a hat while I'm driving and I'm not the worst driver. I'm also like querying the worst drivers on the road are ones who wear hats. I've seen some very bad driving on the roads, both here and when I've lived in the Territory in Queensland, and I don't think people were necessarily wearing hats. I'm not sure if you put a hat on, you suddenly become a bad driver, do you? But also too, on a more serious note, having had skin cancers removed and one on my head, I do wear a hat while I'm driving for the most part, particularly in those warmer months. 0467 922 666 or 1-300-681-666. 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
0: To be clear, though, we're talking about a cap, not one that would obscure your view at any stage while you're driving. This is 666 ABC Radio Canberra. In a moment, we're going to wrap the week. This is where Associate Professor Lauren Rosewarne joins us. She will be joining us on a number of different issues, including the Hugh Laurie House defence and retraction. If you're wondering what on earth that's about, stay listening. We're going to be talking a little bit about sport and accessibility and whether or not if you're a fan and you have followed a team the whole year, you watch it, whether or not it's okay when you get ousted or at least can't afford tickets when they make the finals. The reason we're talking about this is because of the New York Knicks, who won by just 1 point the other night, by the way, too. And the scenes in New York and the amount of people that crowded outside and fans. One of the Knicks players said that it was disappointing that many of the fans who'd supported them through the lean years and through the year just couldn't afford the tickets that were now in the tens and tens of thousands. And, of course, you see all the celebrities mainly, you know, down on the court, you know, those seats right down the bottom. So it got me thinking about that, about that interesting discussion around sports and fans and whether or not those fans are entitled to tickets. And we could take that across all different sports. I wonder what your thoughts are. 0467 922 666 or 1-300-681-666.

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0: You're listening to 666 ABC Radio Canberra. It's time for us to wrap the week. Joining us is Associate Professor Lauren Rosewarne, the School of Social and Political Sciences based at the University of Melbourne. And
2: there'll
0: I guess...
2: some
0: oh, hang on. Let me see if I can just get her back. There you go. I've got her now. Hello, Lauren. Have I got you? Hello.
3: Do you have me?
0: Oh, gosh, I had you. I had about three other people first, but
3: I did
0: you
3: as
0: now.
3: Well. There were some strangers in that mix.
0: But we have you now.
3: Excellent.
0: Yes, it's now time. It is definitely now time to wrap the week. Should we go to Lizzo first? Lizzo and Love. Should we tell people who Lizzo is if they've missed
3: Lizzo? Yeah. Lizzo's an American singer, a pop singer, does a bit of rap, does a bit of R&B, black woman, had a reputation of being very body positive. In 2019, 2020, she was everywhere, and she's recently launched a new album, and it's basically flopped, to put it bluntly, something like 600,000 Spotify listens, which isn't very good. And she's blaming this situation on streaming taking over from radio, and she felt that she had made her career as a radio darling, and now that people don't listen to radio... apparently, there's many problems with what Lizzo is saying. For example, people were just also streaming in 2019. It's not as though streaming just started either. So it's interesting that she's got a lot of reasons as to why her album has flopped. None of them are maybe the audience has moved on.
0: Mm. There also was a little bit of controversy, wasn't there, with her and dancers
3: yes.
0: and something else. Yes.
3: Yeah, it's an ongoing lawsuit where a whole bunch of her staff have made accusations against her, an unsafe work environment, accused her of being fat phobic, which is interesting because the fat phobia has come up as one of her explanations as to why her album has flopped. She feels that her album is not appearing in the algorithm on streaming services because of a fat phobic filter, if you like. Again, weird accusation now, given that this album has been released after she lost a lot of weight. I'm not sure why that wasn't a thing 2019, 2020, as opposed to now.
0: That is interesting. For those people who don't know much about her, I think, here you go, this is a little bit of a reminder. That was an anthem, wasn't it?
3: Yeah, well, I think that one's Truth Hurts, and that was on so many television commercials. It was I was living in the US in 2019. Yeah. You couldn't actually breathe. You couldn't go anywhere, and that song wasn't playing.
0: Good as hell.
3: Good as hell. Okay, yeah. Well, Truth Hurts was her other big hit from that year as well. And
0: absolutely.
3: They were everywhere for a while. But Lizzo would not be the first artist. In fact, most artists have this, where you have some hits and that's the end of it. The idea of having a career in perpetuity is actually fairly rare, and it's not always explained by things like the algorithm, although the algorithm can, of course, play a part in pushing music into people's ears, even if they don't want to listen to it.
0: Well, while we're still in the slightly weird celebrity world, Hugh Laurie got drunk and tweeted.
3: Pretty much, yes.
0: Is that summing up the story?
3: Yeah, so a freelance journalist who started watching the television show House, which

0: off air for about 15 or so years. So we're talking a fairly old series now. The person tweeted that they've just started watching this show and every episode is basically the same. Now, if anyone hasn't watched House, I used to watch House and loved it. It's basically Sherlock Holmes set in hospital. So every episode is about Dr. House trying to work out what disease does this patient have. And this freelance journalist basically criticized every episode seems exactly the same. And House, the actual actor, Hugh Laurie, replied to her tweet by saying how, yeah, we tried to do it where House solved the case in the first 6 minutes, but NBC wasn't interested in that show. I actually thought his message was quite clever because it showed he's engaged, but some people read it as overly defensive. Needless to say, the next day he sobered up and did a bit of an apology.
1: Apparently, though, he criticized the journalist's grammar and a few
0: The
1: other things.
0: grammar, in terms of where she placed the brackets, but he also ended the tweet by saying, "I look forward to your first novel," which I think some people felt quite catty. Because I do a lot of research in this area of, reproduction and this idea of, everything is a rip-off of everything else, I kind of get the point that she's making. It does feel every episode takes a template, but that could be said for pretty much every television show that's ever existed since the dawn of time. That is how it works. There's a formula. Equally, that's the undercurrent of his response to her is, yeah, I'd like to read your first novel, meaning there'll be no novel that won't be derivative of something else because that's the way literature works.
1: Interesting. If you think of all the TV shows, and I'm thinking of all the hospital ones, now they all work that way, don't they? Or the Law and Orders, yeah.
0: Absolutely. Every detective show works the same way. All of these shows, pretty much every sitcom, take a similar format. I mean, that's why they work, and that's how you get genre.
1: Okay, shall we go to, I want to go to relationship gaps. I don't know what this means.
0: All right, so we know what an age gap
1: Oh,
0: relationship is. That's one person older than the other. And that's been fairly criticized in the sort of post-Me Too years as being a bit of a red flag. So when, it's why everyone jokes about Leonardo DiCaprio only ever dating people under 26 years old, even though he's now over 50. So this article from The Guardian was saying that now social media has pounced on a whole lot of other gaps that are apparently deal breakers in relationships. So think of like an intelligence gap where one person is significantly smarter than the other. Or my favorite one, the Disney gap. One person is super interested in Disney, going on Disney cruises, going to Disney theme parks, and the other person is anti-Disney.
1: You're listening to 666 ABC Radio Canberra. I'm Georgia Steins. Okay, so we move on to the Knicks.
0: We can talk next.
1: Okay, so have you been keeping an eye on this? What's been happening with the tickets?
0: In the sense of keeping an eye on it as how did we get to a point where ticket prices are in the tens of thousands of dollars, as opposed to me having any interest in sport whatsoever, because that day will never come.
1: I find this fascinating. And what I think what I found the most fascinating about this story, well, a few things. So people who are just coming to it, the Knicks are doing very well, the best that they've done for a long time. But it means that the fans that have gone through all the not so great years can't go to the games. They can't afford to go to the games.
0: Yes, but this is an interesting story because we've had the same debates about Australian support ticket prices in Australia as well. Obviously not in the tens of thousands of dollars, but that idea of people who've been lifelong friends of a game, how did we get to a point where they can't actually afford to go? And this is the situation with all of these clubs. If they are a business, the market is basically setting the prices because the league themselves, and that's the same with the Knicks and the same with the AFL and the same with most codes, they benefit financially if they can sell tickets at exorbitant prices. So there's a vested interest there. Yes, we understand that the fans will feel a little bit hard done by, but those fans aren't going to not be fans next year. So there's very little that the league loses besides a bit of a PR damage, but those same fans are going to tune into the telecast, which was the balm that Donald Trump gave when he was asked about the ticket prices. He basically said the equivalent of such is life, and you can watch it on TV.
1: What I thought was interesting is a couple of the players came out and said that they didn't think it was good. That basically you had these people that had supported them for so long and they couldn't go to the games.
0: Yeah, my response to the players would be, though, that money pays your salary. Yeah, yeah. So I'm not sure that, yeah, they can say that, but I don't see them offering to buy tickets for those fans. They get a slice of that revenue. And this is, you know, again, not being a sport fan, I think they're all incredibly overpaid, but they get, so the more expensive the ticket prices are, the more money the players get.
1: And the other thing too is that those tickets, like down near the bottom, like near courtside, basically, you can't buy anyway. They're the ones that the owner gives to celebrities.
0: Absolutely. So you'll see, since the, you know, even though I have no interest in sport, we know this scene. Well, we know the camera will pan and you'll see Jack Nicholson, you'll see Spike Lee, you'll see Taylor Swift this week was there with, I think it's a musical group, Haim. I think she's friends with them. Mariska Hargitay was sitting there. So that idea of who are sitting right around the edges, those tickets are given to celebrities for free. Spike Lee actually buys his own, but the celebrities get them for free generally because they're expected to ham it up for the camera. It's almost like that, you know, what do they call pre-show entertainment, where it's a bit quid pro quo.
1: Yeah, and they do. They definitely they get the cameras right in their face, and that's part of it. I guess it's trying to create the atmosphere, right? Like these amazing people are here.
0: Yeah, it's so good. These people are here. You wish you were here. You're not, but you can watch on TV, sucker.
1: But do you know what? In true New York style, they've tried to circumvent it. I kind of love with people sort of showing the game, you know, outside there on big projectors on the side of disused buildings and the like.
0: Yes. And that was actually supposed to be a much bigger event that Donald Trump kind of usurped, where when the last game was that he attended, there was actually a whole lot of watch parties scheduled exactly outside of the venue. But as soon as he decided to turn up, they had to increase the security in a 2-mile perimeter, which meant all of those watch parties got dumped. And that was another layer to the anger people had. Not only could we not afford to go inside, you're ruining our ability to watch the game outside as well. But yes, New York has found other ways to handle it, including projecting on every possible surface.
1: There is an argument, though, too, like, and as you mentioned before, like whatever sporting events, that you having these free outdoor events, and be it whether it be like the World Cup and the Socceroos, and having them in places like Canberra or elsewhere or Sydney, but the importance of that. So there is like that equity in watching the game.
0: Yeah, look, I think you're never going to have, now that there is so much money in the games, you're never going to have equity. You're never going to have the levels of access that people want. It's just never going to happen now that it is so very corporate, these leaks. But you're right. There are ways to try and bridge that gap. And one of them is that idea of integrating some of the games with the culture more. So sometimes you'll see, for example, parades or training events, etc., that are a bit more open to the public so that it doesn't seem so very rarefied, which is very much the American model, because it's very much built around television viewing as opposed to in-person attendance, which is why their venues generally are so much smaller than in Australia.
1: And then also too, just the other part of all this is just their complete and utter celebrity focus, like on the celebrities the whole time.
0: Absolutely, which is very much why it's considered a television game. You know, basketball, NFL in the United States as well, very much TV games in a way that baseball really never translated in the same way.
1: Thanks so much for your time as always. I appreciate it. Cheers.
0: Have a lovely weekend.
1: Bye-bye. That's Associate Professor Lauren Rosewarne, School of Social and Political Sciences, based at the University of Melbourne, talking there about some of the pop culture stories and the Knicks. I mean, what's happening off the court, or what's happening in the, I guess, the bleachers or the seats, is almost getting as many headlines at the moment as the Knicks form, which is what I find interesting. And then Hugh Laurie, yeah, don't drunken tweet, I think is probably the answer for that. And then we're also talking there too about Lizzo and Lizzo's, well, not so successful recent album. You got thoughts on any of that? 0467 922 666 or 1300 681 666. I'm Georgia Sands. You're listening to ABC Radio Canberra. We'll head to the newsroom in just a moment.

0: That is James Taylor with Fire and Rain. This is 666 ABC Radio Canberra. On the text line, listener says, I love that segment with Lauren Rosewarne. It keeps me up to date on the latest current stuff and I can impress my children sometimes. That's what I aim to do. Just, well, at least get some sort of grudging acknowledgement from them would be nice too. That's from Felicity Borua. Thanks, Felicity. Jen Original says, just wait, some idiot will want that to happen at the Australian sporting matches. Do you mean the free screenings? Do you mean the ridiculously priced tickets? Like in the tens of thousands. People are paying like $10,000 for a ticket and they're not the great tickets. Or do you mean like the obsession with basically celebrities? Some might argue that sometimes that is, you know, already happening or not. This is 666 ABC Radio Canberra. Thanks for joining us on this Friday Drive program. It's a pleasure being with you. Talking about sport, though, we will be getting a bit more information about the beginning or to the FIFA World Cup. I'll be joined by one of my colleagues in ABC Sport. Off the back of that opening match, there's been another couple of games, of course, but we'll find out what we can expect. And looking ahead to the Socceroos' first game on Sunday as well, that's coming up. And also, just a little bit of a recap on the, well, the rumours that are swirling around regarding Josh Papali'i, so Papa, and the Raiders, confirmed in part by Ricky Stewart today. So we'll get across that for you as well. It's News Headlines Now with Jennifer Sexton.
1: Thanks, Georgia. Making news, the Canberra Liberals and ACT Greens leaders will give their budget reply speeches in the Legislative Assembly after 5pm today in response to the Labor government's budget handed down earlier in the week. Mark Parton and Joe Clay are expected to focus on several key issues, including cost of living and the government's financial management of the territory. In other news, US President Donald Trump has declared there'll be no nuclear weapons in Iran as part of a deal to end the war, which he says will be signed as early as this weekend. However, Iran's foreign ministry says that Tehran hasn't made a final decision on the agreement and that it wouldn't compromise on its red lines. A One Nation fundraiser in Melbourne has been moved to a secret location after protesters vowed to demonstrate outside the event tonight. Federal opposition leader Angus Taylor has congratulated Britain's Defence Secretary John Healey for quitting his job over a lack of defence funding, saying Australia also needs to boost its spending on defence. Councils in New South Wales are celebrating after the New South Wales government announced it will take rural firefighting vehicles out of their hands, legislating to take ownership of some 6,000 vehicles. Police in the ACT say they're launching an operation targeting trail bike and e-bike use starting this weekend in response to an increase in antisocial behaviour involving a range of two- and four-wheeled vehicles. A 38-year-old Bhutanese national has been extradited from Western Australia to the ACT after failing to appear in court on family violence charges related to an incident at a Scullin home in April last year. And in sports, Socceroos coach Tony Popovich has signed a contract extension which will see him remain as head coach of the national side through to the Asian Cup in 2027. Popovich is currently in California preparing the side to face Turkey in its opening World Cup match on Sunday afternoon Australian time. The weather for the rest of the day, clear with light winds, a low of 4 tonight. Tomorrow, patchy fog is forecast. A cloudy day with showers most likely in the evening and a top of 16. At the moment, it's 17 degrees at Dixon and 16 at Tuggeranong. Georgia, there'll be more news at 5 o'clock.
0: Thanks, Jen.
1: Thank you.
0: That is Jennifer Sexton in the newsroom, keeping you up to date with all the news. As she mentioned there, and I've been reminding you too, that this afternoon we will have the leader of the Canberra Liberals, Mark Parton, will be standing up in the Legislative Assembly. You can watch that too if you would like to, live through the feed. And then, of course, we'll have Joe Clay from the ACT Greens as well. We'll try and bring you some of that if possible, if the timings work out. We do have requests in, so we'll see how we go. But we'll also give you a sense of what their response is to the budget handed down by Chris Steele on Wednesday.
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0: Thanks for joining me on 666 ABC Radio Canberra Drive. Now bring it like you need it, just like you need it. Got it, look at it. So getting you in the mood, the first games of the FIFA World Cup kicked off today. I watched the Mexico-South Africa game from the comfort of my couch, mind you. It was a chilly start this morning. And, of course, we're all waiting for the Socceroos' first game on Sunday. Joining us right now is Aaron Bryans, who's from ABC Sport and has been following all the action. Hello.
4: Hey, Georgia. Firstly, congratulations to you. That was an early start today. So you've done well to get through this whole working day after watching the football in the morning.
0: Absolutely. I got my electric blanket on. I had that and I got my coffee and I sat there and enjoyed it and tried not to yell. It was a bit of a fiery game, though, wasn't it?
4: Yeah, I was going to say it might have helped you wake up, to be honest, because it felt action-packed the way that it played out. I mean, this is the wild thing. So I guess the main talking point, Mexico won the first game against South Africa 2-0, and we'll get into the nitty-gritty shortly. But there were four red cards in the last World Cup, and we had three of them on the first day in the first game. Like, that's just insane how it all played out.
0: Absolutely. But I thought that, I mean, look, I'm no expert in this too, but they seem to be, you know, depending on which country you're going for, deserved, I would say.
4: No, I'm totally in that camp as well. I think the refereeing was smack bang on. I think because Mexico hit the front early, for those who didn't see it, 9-minute mark, they convert the first goal of the tournament. And South Africa just panicked after that. It felt like they were really careless in the way they went about their defence, lacked a bit of maturity, gave away, some silly fouls that resulted in reds. And, you know, you're a couple of players down when you're already down on the scoreboard, and it just unravels from there, unfortunately.
0: What happened with a red card too? Like, what's the repercussions when you're talking about a World Cup?
4: Yeah, so you're missing multiple games, which in a group stage, you only play three and you've just lost your first. So I think it actually really hurt South Africa, who in the Group A context, Mexico were the favourites to top that, given they're a co-host and you get the home advantage, and they are a pretty good group as well around that. But South Africa and South Korea were kind of the two that were battling maybe to be second. And yeah, this really hurts their chances now.
0: Okay, so Mexico, I think they'd be rather happy with the first one. Tell us about the second game. I think that was about 11 a.m. our time, was it?
4: Yeah, this one was South Korea and Czechia, so the other two teams in Group A, and kind of a mixed bag of a game where the first half there was just not many shots, really defensive, kind of a slug, and then it just opened up where, as I kind of mentioned, South Korea anticipated to win this one and certainly be in the box seat to progress through to the next stage, and then Czechia get it on the board after half time, and suddenly they've got to get a move on, and they did it pretty promptly. They go bang, bang in the space of 13 minutes, win that game 2-1, and yeah, you feel like, even though we're only a day in, that group is probably looking like, Mexico, South Korea at the moment.
0: And I want to get to the soccer, as I want to leave plenty of time, but what are the other games before Sunday if we can't wait that long?
4: Yeah, we've got a fair few on. So tomorrow there's another double up. So we get Canada up against Bosnia and Toronto. So that's an interesting one. Canada, another co-host, anticipated to be like a favourite in their group. But they've lost their star striker in David, so they might be a little bit vulnerable. And Bosnia were actually the team that knocked out Italy in the qualifiers. So they might have a little bit of pep in their step heading into this game tomorrow morning. That's in Group B. And then later in the day, we actually see the Socceroos group in action. So that's 11 a.m. Eastern Standard Time. The USA in LA get to play Paraguay. So that one does impact how the Aussies kind of moving forward.
0: There's been a bit of trash talk, the Americans with Australia. I'm particularly talking about American commentators here. I mean, what are America's chances against Paraguay, do you think?
4: Yeah, it's a funny one. Like, I think there was this sentiment that the USA were anticipated to be the favourite of Group D and Australia weren't really in that conversation. But I do think we've had, a pretty good squad heading in. Our form in the friendlies weren't the best, but I think that was largely because we were mixing and matching our players and just seeing what we were working with. But if you actually look through the qualifiers, Tony Popovich had us on a pretty handy unbeaten run of 12 games before that. So I do think we're going to be very competitive. The USA-Paraguay one, Paraguay, this weird batch, and this is kind of part of, you know, Australia's group where we've got three very different teams. They're a side that doesn't score. So they're this really stringent, dogged defensive team that many are surprised have gotten this far, because they just keep clean sheets, but they don't actually win games. So the USA have a fair few stars who've come from around, you know, a lot of the European leagues, and, you know, certainly can hit the scoreboard. So it'll be an interesting one to get a gauge on, you know, how Paraguay perform against them, because that'll probably tell us how we'll shape up in our final group game, because we're quite defensive as well. So that might give us a little bit of an inkling as to what's to play out over the next few weeks.
0: My guest is Aaron Bryans. He's from ABC Sport, and we're getting a little preview of the FIFA World Cup. You mentioned an interesting point, and that's one of the criticisms, I think, that's been made of the soccer, is that they're a defensive side, but obviously you need to score goals as well.
4: Yeah, I think we do it a little better than Paraguay, though. Like, we aren't as, you know, park the bus, sit down back. We do give up a lot of possession. Like, on average, I think we're around 30%. So we barely touch the ball, but we do fight. Like, we've got a very good, solid structure. They know their positions quite well down back. And when they do win the ball, the counter-attack is quite electric. And that is because, you know, we've got these prolific young stars coming through. So Yamo Torres and Nesteria and Kunda, like these guys, once they get the ball, can go end-to-end pretty quick and are quite deadly in front of goal. So I do like what we have in terms of our scoring. It's just, as you touched on, the tactics of Tony Popovic aren't really, you know, embracing that, so to say, compared to a Turkey who we've got up first on Sunday.
0: What's the latest on Montoro?
4: So it sounds like he'll be all right. He trained today. I think he had the flu yesterday, which is why they kept him away. But, yeah, he was there with the squad this afternoon. So you'd anticipate, yeah, he'll be playing come Sunday morning.
0: And who else is really key, do you think, in the Socceroos side?
4: Yeah, it's a tricky one. We've got a good balance where there's some veterans who've been to numerous World Cups before, but then, yeah, a lot of youth. I mean, really, if we're playing a defensive setup, it's going to come down to our back few. And there's been a few couple of injuries there, which will dictate who we can and can't play. So Jordi Bos is going to be instrumental. Harry Suter will be handy as well. But our actual... So we play essentially five at the back where you've got two wingers who can push up and then three centre-backs. But our three centre-backs who all come from, you know, very... solid backgrounds across the globe. You know, one plays in Serie A, another's, you know, been regularly featured with the Socceroos for a while, but they've never played together. They've had all these injuries over the last few years, so this is actually a chance for them in our first game to start together, which is a little bit unknown and scary, but at the same time, like they do have the pedigree to compete.
0: I wonder if that happens a lot, though, in the World Cup, though, too, particularly when you've got those teams that are really heavy with, you know, professional players or ones that are playing in different leagues around the world. They don't get a chance to play together that much.
4: Yeah, totally. I think in terms of the star teams and the ones that are always around the mark in terms of, you know, being favourites like your Frances and your Spains and your Englands and your Italys when they're in it, the reason why is they do have a lot of chemistry because those players often play in the same league, whereas for Australia, our best guys probably aren't in the A-League. Most of them do end up going around the globe and they don't get to meet each other until they actually play as part of a Socceroos camp. Whereas, you know, your England, most of the guys are from the Premier League. Italy has Serie A. So, the chemistry factor can be play a big part in it for Australia who, rarely get to see each other.
0: Well, I'm very excited about Sunday. I can't wait. Thanks so much.
4: Thanks for having me.
0: Thank you. That's Aaron Bryan there. He's from ABC Sport. Yes, yeah, so that's the Socceroos game there, which you mentioned against Turkey. And hopefully we'll do okay. And we did go through yesterday too a little bit about, I guess, what our chances are, but just need to win one, but hopefully more than one too, to progress through. So we're going to keep in touch with FIFA as well. And I wonder if you are going for the Socceroos. Or maybe you're going for someone else. 0467 922 666 or 1300 681 666. This is Drive.
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0: Still on football, we're going to go from one code to another because you've probably been seeing in the news and actually it's all up online. A lot of the major outlets have been reporting. What is the future of Josh Papali'i, so known as Papa? Obviously, he has been injured, so hasn't played all the games this year for the Canberra Raiders. But he's expected to call an end to his career at the Raiders at the end of 2026. So we're going to get a little bit of clarification on some of these media reports and what has actually been said in the Raiders press conferences. That's coming up very soon. And I wonder if you've got memories of seeing him play or you enjoy seeing him play. You got thoughts on this or whether or not you are sort of looking forward to some of these other players coming up through the ranks at the Raiders as well. John of Bruce says, Georgia, thanks for playing James Taylor. We saw him at the AAS Arena in the 80s. It was a memorable concert. In the intermission when the band had a break, he played solo with an acoustic guitar, says John of Bruce. They're good memories, John.

0: That's Coldplay with Viva La Vida on ABC Radio Canberra. Coming up after five, just a little heads up, we're going to be speaking to the Education Union in regards to the protected strike action yesterday, but also what the future holds. Are they hopeful that they have got their message across, but also that they might be able to get some of the things that they've been asking for? Now, as well as that, we'll also be talking to the Education Directorate as well for a response to that and what is the way forward when it comes to this. And are you a carer? Are you someone that looks after someone else, or you have? And I wonder if you looked at the budget and wondered what is in this for carers, for people who look after some of the most vulnerable people. And carers themselves are also can be vulnerable in many ways as well. So we're going to be talking to Carers ACT about what they see as omissions from the budget, what they wished was in there. And that will be coming up after five. But I'd love to hear your personal stories too. What would make a difference for you? What would have made a difference for you in the ACT budget if you're a carer?
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0: Oh, absolutely. Classical music's good for that, isn't it? If you're trying to concentrate on writing something. But I will argue that music with words is the best thing to do, best thing to listen to when I'm trying to, like, either exercise or clean or potter around the house. I often listen to podcasts too. But if I'm trying to do something quickly, that's where, you know, music with a bit of tempo, that works for me. 0467 922 666 or 1300 681 666. We'll also be talking about what's happened when it comes to a WorkSafe case, a conviction here in the ACT, which doesn't always get to this point. So we're going to bring you that information too after 5 o'clock. What happened and what did the court decide? And what are the penalties? What happens next? That's all to come on ABC Radio Canberra Drive with me, Georgia Steins. All of this too is in light, I should say, of the today's the date for the budget in reply. So Canberra Liberals leader Mark Parton will be delivering this after 5 o'clock in the Legislative Assembly. And then Joe Wood, the leader of the Greens, will deliver the Greens' response to the budget as well. We do have a request in to the Liberals leader, Mark Parton. Unsure if that will happen today, but we'll try and bring you bits of that speech too if we can't get on to him.
4: Hi, it's Zan Rowe. Excited that a new generation are taking on a classic series. 6 filmmakers, 10 countries, 1 winner.
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0: Just a reminder to, in about 40 minutes, so just after the 5:30 news headlines, we will, of course, get the latest in weather for you to give you a sense of what's happening weather-wise. So there is a little bit more rain we know that is coming our way, so we'll get the latest view on that, how much you can expect and when. But right now it's pretty mild, isn't it? 16 degrees at the moment, not too bad at all. In terms of the roads, we're being told they're pretty good. There were some earlier incidents, particularly on Gungahlin Drive, New Barton Highway, in and around Kaleen. That was earlier this afternoon, which Alice Matthews and the team is keeping you up to date on, which is good. But at the moment, we're being told it's looking okay. If that changes, though, of course, we'll let you know. And remember, you can always give us a call. James loves it when you give him a call and tell him about traffic. 1300 681 666. 1300 681 666.
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0: I will say,

0: And my weather gauge is telling me it's 16 degrees in Dixon. The Bureau is saying it's 14.7, but feels like 11. So there you go. We're expecting an overnight minimum of 4 degrees and a maximum of 17, which we did get to today, didn't we? In terms of the days ahead and what you can expect, tomorrow, fog in the morning and showers increasing. So 1 to 4 millimetres tomorrow. So a low of 4 and a top of 16. Into Sundays, the showers will start to ease off, a minimum of 9 and a maximum of 16. Monday, that's 1 to 5 millimetres. On Monday, less rain, 0 to 1 mil. And a minimum of 6 and a maximum of 15. And then when you head into Tuesday, it's partly cloudy but no rain. And then we've got, at this stage at least, from midweek, from Wednesday through to Friday, more rain. So it's a bit of a rainy start to winter at the moment. At least that's how it's looking.
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0: Thanks for joining me on ABC Radio Canberra Drive. In the NRL, the Canberra Raiders veteran Josh Papali'i is expected to call an end to his career at the Canberra Raiders. This is at the end of 2026. A Pakua Frimpong joins me. Hi. It appears that this announcement wasn't an announcement so much, but maybe a slip of the tongue by Joe Dabney.
4: Yeah, maybe a slight slip of the tongue. He was asked yesterday, he was talking about Vena Patuki Case, who is going to be starting in prop position going to be coming off the bench for the Raiders on the weekend, and talking about the future. And then he let it slip. Josh Papali'i, he's not going to be there next year, which was came a little bit of a surprise, but maybe not the ultimate surprise. Some of the Raiders... in the Raiders, you know, organisation, I think it was something that maybe they're expecting, but they haven't really openly talked about it yet.
0: Let's hear what Joe had to say.
5: I think that was Stick's outlook on it as well. Get a big man in the middle and building forward in the future. You know, you got to breed these young fellas through, and we got Pups leaving next year, so there's a big space to be filled, and it's a chance for them to put their hand up and grab a spot.
0: And today when the media spoke with Coach Ricky Stewart at the Raiders headquarters, which I know you were there, Ricky Stewart was asked if Papali'i would still be playing with the Raiders next year. And here's how he handled that question.
6: No, he won't be. We'll worry about that once we get him back on the field and get him going. And hopefully that's not too far away.
0: So he said it, but then he moved on very quickly, didn't he?
4: He moved on very quickly. I think he also mentioned in that press conference he wants to focus on the short term at the moment. The Raiders season's not going as well as they would have liked. They've really missed Josh Papali'i in the middle of the park, and they want him back. He was supposed to come back round 15 initially, but we are in round 15 and he's not here yet. But I think it is something they kind of figured was going to happen at the end of last season, where he signed on for an additional year season this campaign, and it wasn't really certain if he was going to play for one more year, but he's the all-time appearance maker for the Raiders. You know, he's been in a grand final. He's been a minor premiership. But right now, Josh Papali'i looks like he's on the way out of the Raiders. We don't know where he's going next or what he's going to be doing next.
0: And Ricky, you had a lot of praise for him too in terms of the mentoring role he's taken on with some other players, and also how he's handled the injury time.
6: I give him credit for actually still being around, hanging around and getting through all the lows and the months and months and months of rehabilitation and burn-in recovery. The younger boys really look up to Josh, and, you know, down the track that'll be something that I'm sure that we'll talk about. But, you know, at the moment we're thinking short term. We've really missed Josh, and getting him back will be a big bonus.
0: They seem to be leaving the door open for an off-the-field role.
4: Yeah, they are. And I think somebody asked at the press conference today, you know, would you like him to come back in a role, a mentoring role, a coaching sorts of position? And Ricky was certainly like, it's something we'd be open to. You don't want to lose a talent. You've invested so much in a player like Josh Papali'i, who spent his whole career at the Raiders. They would certainly, I think they would open arms. They'd welcome him back. But it is, when a player retires from football, some players like to take a year away and really step away from the game and spend time with their family, or some players want to still be in and around that kind of environment. I think it's going to be a decision that's up to Josh Papali'i, but he's still got a season yet to play out, and so do the Raiders.
0: Yeah, absolutely. If you have just joined us, Pupua Frimpong is the ABC sports reporter, and she's with us. Just for those people sitting in their cars at the moment, there's been a two-car collision at the intersection of Sydney Avenue and National Circuit. It's in Barton, obviously quite busy at this time of night. Please be careful in the area. Vehicles, as the vehicles are being moved off the road, but two-car collision there in Barton. Let's talk about this game because obviously we don't have Hudson Young or Ethan Strange.

0: I guess what was mentioned in terms of the way the team will look a little bit different?
1: He didn't mention a whole lot about in terms of the structural look of this team with the squad coming out earlier in the week. Obviously, no Sav Tamalee, who's not going to play as well. He's in concussion protocols. They expected they were going to be without Hudson Young and Ethan Strange heading into this game. But Ricky, speaking on the game last week, said it was the worst performance he's seen from the side. So it was really strong language in terms of that. And he said it's not necessarily about the character. He knows there's a character in this team that can bounce back, but they need to start executing it. And so did Joe Tappanay when he spoke to the media this week. He spoke about we need to execute and show more pride in the way in which we play.
0: And as you mentioned, we've got one out with the concussion protocol, but then we've got Sebastian Chris coming back.
1: Yeah, which is a massive in. It's been a lot of mixing and matching for the Raiders this season. When they do get players back, players are unavailable. Hudson Young missed some of this season with a suspension. We obviously, Simi Sisangi, we got the news from Matsumoko that he might be out for another month as well. Who was, when Simi was playing, he was by far the Raiders' best player this season. So it's a lot of mixing and matching, players playing in different positions. Dane Laurie's been in every single position, it feels like, but getting Seb Chris back will be certainly a bonus for the Raiders.
0: And Jed Stewart back on the wing, and then you've got Chevy Stewart. Is he on the bench?
1: I believe so.
0: Yes, I think that's right. Yes. He's been named in the 17 with Kobe Black and Joe Roddy as well. What do you think our chances are?
1: Well, Parramatta have only won one in their last five, so they are in bad form at the moment. So they're desperate for a win. I think I would say the Raiders are favourites heading into this game, but with the way this season has gone and the way how tightly congested it is, you never really know.
0: I don't feel like they've won when I've thought they'd won, and then they'd pull out these other games where they score load of tries in a few minutes. Hey, Pakua, it's great chatting. Thanks so much.
1: Thanks, Georgia.
0: That's Pakua from Brong. She's across all the sports news. Of course, you can see her on the ABC News as well, but also with stories up online, keeping up to date with our local sport here, and she was at that press conference today. So, yes, basically confirmed that Papali won't be here next season or won't be in the Raiders side, might be doing something else. But, of course, we haven't heard from him yet too, and the Raiders are preparing ahead of the game, so weren't making any more official statements outside what happened at that press conference. Just repeating a bit of traffic news, particularly if you're travelling in and around Barton, there's been a two-car collision at the intersection of Sydney Avenue and the National Circuit in Barton. Please be careful if you're travelling in and around there. We do expect that's going to cause some delays. If you see anything on the roads you think we should know about, 0467 922 666 or 1300 681 666. You're going to head to the 5 o'clock news with Jennifer Sexton. After that, we've got a busy hour for you, keeping up to date with some of the big news stories today, including we're going to check in with the Education Union, what happens now off the back of that full-day protected strike action yesterday. We'll also chat to the Education Directorate. Are they any closer to an agreement between the union and the Education Director or the ACT government when it comes to what the union is asking for on behalf of the teachers? As well as that, how well did carers fare in the ACT budget? Well, according to Carers ACT, not too well at all. They're pretty disappointed. If you're a carer and you've got thoughts on this too, let me know on the text line. Right now, it's 5 o'clock.
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6: Good afternoon, Jennifer Sexton with ABC News. The opposition leader Mark Parton has risen in the ACT Legislative Assembly to deliver his first budget reply speech. Responding to the budget handed down by the Labor government earlier this week, the Canberra Liberals leader says the ACT is in a massive red hole and that the budget does not show us the way out. Mr. Parton will outline several new policies as part of the speech, including a charter of responsible budgeting, 50-cent bus and light rail fares for everyone, and expanded endometriosis and pelvic pain services for women. In other news, Iran has insisted that a final decision on a deal to end the current conflict with the United States has not yet been reached, despite President Donald Trump again claiming that an agreement would likely be signed imminently. Jonna Wakeley has more.
7: Donald Trump claims the US has ended the war today, with Iran agreeing to never have a nuclear weapon. Many earlier claims over an imminent end to the war have failed to materialize. But the president's latest comments again fueled a stock market rally and saw oil prices fall. But Iran's foreign ministry spokesperson Esmail Baghi says Tehran hasn't come to a decision and that it would not compromise on its red lines. What those red lines are isn't exactly clear, but officials have previously indicated that the right to enrich uranium is among them.
6: The ACT Supreme Court has heard the youngest daughter of a motorcyclist killed in Canberra's north almost 2 years ago keeps a shrine in her bedroom so she can still say goodnight to him. Zakacha Marlin reports.
3: Sean Joshua Walton was driving a truck and turned right at an intersection in Holt in June 2024, colliding with 47-year-old motorcyclist Craig O'Neill, who was killed. Last month, a jury found him guilty of negligent driving causing death. During a sentence hearing, the girl's mother said Walton split second decision took a vibrant smile from their family. Mr. O'Neill's eldest daughter described talking to him the night before he died and wishing the call had lasted for hours. The position of the motorcycle prior to the crash remains in dispute between the defence and the prosecution. Walton will be sentenced by Justice Peter Berman next week.
6: An NDIS labour hire provider has gone into voluntary administration, blaming looming rule changes, delayed payments and rising costs. National Work reporter Bronwyn Herbert has more.
8: United Foundation employs around 480 support workers in supported independent living. Director Karim Amin says a combination of incoming regulation, delayed NDIS payments and rising staffing costs have contributed to the financial pressure. 27 staff have lost their jobs. Angus McFarlane from the Australian Services Union says many affected workers have already endured multiple related company collapses in the past 18 months.
9: We still haven't secured the entitlements, and now they're being told they're going through it again.
8: The company says care hasn't been disrupted and will continue operating while administrators decide its future.
6: The Australian athletics community is in mourning following the death of a Victorian sprinter. 25-year-old athlete Gemma Stapleton is believed to have died while travelling with family, though the cause of death has not been revealed. Tributes have flowed for the former Stallgift finalist, with the Victorian Athletic League saying Stapleton left a lasting impact on the people around her. The American singer Taylor Swift has become the youngest woman ever to be inducted into the prestigious Songwriters Hall of Fame at the age of 36. Artists become eligible for the honour 20 years after the release of their commercial track, with Swift's debut hit coming in June 2006. To finance, and the share market has risen sharply today after Wall Street rallied and oil prices tumbled. The ASX 200 has closed up 2%. Oil is down. The global benchmark Brent crude is trading at $88.26 a barrel, and the dollar is lower, buying 70.3 US cents. To sport, and Mexico has defeated South Africa 2-0 in the opening game of the FIFA Men's Soccer World Cup, while South Korea has come from a goal down to beat Czechia 2-1. Meanwhile, the Socceroos say striker Mohamed Toure is fit to play in the team's World Cup opener against Turkey on Sunday. In the NRL, Canberra Raiders coach Ricky Stewart says the club will speak to Josh Papali'i about potentially coming back to the club in a different role after his playing career. After 15 years at the Raiders, Papali'i is set to call time on his career at the end of the season, according to captain Joe Tapanay. Turning to Canberra's weather, heading into this evening, clear conditions with light winds, a low of 4 tonight. Tomorrow, some fog about, cloudy with showers most likely in the evening, a top of 16. At the moment, it's 13. ABC News.
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0: Hello, thanks for joining me on the Drive program this Friday afternoon. I hope the week has treated you well. We've got a busy half hour. If you're a teacher, you're a carer, you've got children in the school system, we're going to try and get a sense of where to next after yesterday's strike. As well as that, if you're travelling out and about on the roads in Barton, there's been a two-car collision at the intersection of Sydney Avenue and the National Circuit. You're being asked to be careful as the cars are removed and taken off the road. Also this half hour as well, are you a carer? And I wonder whether or not you're looking at the budget and thinking, I'm not better off. In fact, in some ways, maybe with rate increases, you feel worse off. We're going to chat to Carers ACT about what they see as some missed opportunities in the budget. But yes, your thoughts always welcome. 1300 681 666. That's 1300 681 666 or 0467 922 666.
12: Wangarali Majinu, Georgia Steins, Drive, ABC Radio Canberra, Ngunnawalwadi, Canberra Wurundjeri.
0: Well, the ACT Education Minister, Yvette Berry, was censured yesterday in the Legislative Assembly. On the same day, teachers took protected industrial action that saw all ACT schools closed. Now, Minister Berry was censured in a joint motion brought by the Canberra Liberals and the ACT Greens, who took

0: who took aim at her handling of both education and the housing portfolios. Now, the Australian Education Union is locked in an ongoing dispute with the government over a new enterprise agreement with concerns about staffing and workloads. And yesterday, we heard from teachers who were outside the Legislative Assembly. Mary Good spoke to many of them, who put forward impassioned pleas about wanting to be able to do more when it came to students and create a better environment. And they listed many different reasons why they were striking. As well as that, we heard from many of you on the text line as well that gave us an insight into some of the pressures you see in your classrooms as well. And you're welcome to keep those stories coming on 0467 922 666. Now, that one-day industrial action followed a two-hour work stoppage last month. Now, the first such strike action by ACT public school teachers in more than 15 years. So are we any closer to an agreement? Joining us right now is the Australian Education Union's ACT branch president, Angela Burrows, and she joins us. Good afternoon.
1: Good afternoon, Georgia.
0: Do you have numbers of how many people were involved yesterday?
1: Look, the estimate that we've been given by various people, including your colleagues in the media, was about 3,000. So it was huge. It was huge for ACT public education workers.
0: Did it have the impact that you wanted?
1: It certainly had an impact. It has had an impact in that I would have to say that today's meeting between the AEU and the government representatives in relation to bargaining was the most positive meeting that I've attended so far. So I'm sure that they have been instructed by the minister to get this done. And stop the unnecessary delays.
0: I know that you're limited in what you can say to and until you meet with people within the union, of course, too, and your members. But you say it's more positive. In what ways was it more positive? You told me before that you didn't think like you were being heard.
1: That's right. You know, it has taken us taking fairly dramatic action. As you said in your intro, we haven't taken strike action for 15 years. So it's not something that educators like to do, but that our members overwhelmingly felt that they needed to be heard. I feel that we have been heard. I have in my hands a letter just received not very long ago this afternoon from the minister indicating what she can commit to at this point. Sorry, I can't share details of that. That will be discussed at our branch council meeting tomorrow morning. But it's suggesting that that we have been heard, that there's complete understanding of our determination and our conviction, and that we will not go away, and that the only way to make us stop this action is actually address our claims, particularly around staffing. And you mentioned that many people have contacted the office, your station about the situation in schools where classes are being regularly split or collapsed. Teachers are being asked to teach class sizes of up to 50. I mean, that's just not viable. It's no good for the kids. It's no good for the staff either. It's no good for public education. We have to address this urgently, and it does seem that we have some movement on being able to address that.
0: Angela, you mentioned before that you've received a letter, and I know that you can't go into everything that's in the letter. But just to be clear, this isn't an offer. This is just an assurance that they're listening.
1: Yeah, look, we're still some way off an offer, and at the moment we are really focused on trying to get agreement over the working conditions components of our claims. We haven't even started talking about pay yet, because we can't consider pay without knowing what's on the table in relation to working conditions. So it's a letter that outlines the priorities and to some extent the timeframes by which the claims will be prioritised, so that we can consider our next steps.
0: So you mentioned there you've got a meeting tomorrow morning. What, I guess, the purpose of that meeting, what will come out of it?
1: Well, you know, as a union, we're a democratic organisation, and our members determine what sort of action we should take or continue with,

0: or whether this is enough to buy the government a bit of time. So that's kind of the choice that members will have tomorrow. Is this sufficient, or do we need to continue escalating action?
1: And so you wouldn't rule out striking again?
0: I can't rule out anything at this point. I can't rule out anything until we settle the claims, and that's some time off.
1: Are you confident that you can reach a conclusion, though, given you've now got the letter in your hand, you know what's in it? Of course I don't, but that under this current minister, who obviously is under a fair bit of pressure with the censure motion yesterday, but do you still have confidence in her as a minister?
0: Look, I do. I do have confidence that Yvette Berry is absolutely committed to public education. To change ministers at this point would be a disaster for our members, because it would just send us so far backwards. We would be starting again. Whereas this minister, yes, she knows that we are really frustrated with the amount of time that this has taken, but she has heard us and she's instructed her directorate to get this done.
1: But I guess, why have we got to this point? You're saying you've got faith in the minister and the minister understands. So why have you got to this point? Are you saying that that's because of the education directorate?
0: I think a lot of the delays has emanated from the education directorate, yes.
1: And so do you have now the lines of communication are open directly with the minister?
0: Oh, yeah. Absolutely. And ever since we took our first industrial action on the 22nd of May, we have been meeting very frequently, more frequently than we usually do with the minister. I think we're meeting at least once a week at the moment with the minister, and more frequently with her office.
1: And does that mean that going around the education directorate or all talking?
0: No, still talking to the Education Directorate multiple times, probably every day actually, to try and get this done. And as I said, the attitude that was brought to the table today was the most positive and most determined to get this done and get this done quickly.
1: After tomorrow's meeting, will you be releasing a statement in terms of what comes next?
0: We will, yes.
1: Angela Burrows, thanks so much.
0: Thanks, Georgia.
1: Thank you. That is Angela Burrows. She's the branch president of the Australian Education Union, ACT. So it sounds more positive, at least the communication, than we have been hearing previously. So we'll wait and see if the union and the teachers through the union can get part of what they're asking for and what happens next. We'll wait and see. We will chat to the Education Directorate too between 5:30 and 6 to get a response as well. Also, too, we're also going to be talking about carers and for carers, whether or not they're worse off after this most recent budget. We'll be chatting to carers ACT as what they see as some missed opportunities in the budget. I also asked for your stories. One listener says, Georgia, carers desperately need overnight respite for loved ones with more than mild cognitive impairment. Mindfulness and art classes once a week is just not enough. Nor is peer support, especially for those of us who've been caring for years and years. I'm sick of NGOs and government patronisingly telling us what an honour it is to look after our loved ones and how they are helping us to keep our loved ones at home. We don't have a choice, as there are not places available. Give us what we keep asking for, please. Overnight respite for those with conditions beyond mild cognitive impairment. This is ABC Radio Canberra. I'm Georgia Steins.
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1: Thanks for joining us on ABC Radio Canberra. If you have someone who works within the building industry, works on site, or perhaps you yourself are even involved in the building industry, you've probably got a unique perspective too when it comes to safety and what needs to be done to keep people safe. And I think everyone deserves to come home safe. That's the way they say it, isn't it, when we talk about going to work? When you go to work, you expect to be safe. Back in 2022, though, a man had his foot stuck by an excavator bucket at a construction site in Gungahlin. Now, that case was investigated and there has been an outcome. Joining us right now is Peggy Cheong. She's the ACT Deputy Work Health and Safety Commissioner and our guest this afternoon. Hello.
4: Hello, Georgia. How are you?
1: Good. Peggy, can you explain this case for us?
4: So this is a matter that we talked to the industrial court. We were concerned at the obviously serious injury that was suffered by a worker as a result of an excavator bucket being lowered onto his foot. It crushed his toe and it resulted in a amputation of his toe, which is quite a significant injury. And our concern was that the risk was obvious and the incident or the injury shouldn't have happened. It's something that we say you are working with large mobile plant, and so again safety precautions needs to be taken, and the court agreed with us, which was a good thing.
1: That happened back in 2022, and of course we're in like mid 2026. It takes a while to investigate and get these cases through.
4: It does. It's a combination of factors, Georgia, that the investigation process does take time, bearing in mind that in criminal proceedings, when we prosecute, we have to prove an offence beyond reasonable doubt. It's a much higher burden of investigation process does take time, bearing in mind that in criminal proceedings, when we prosecute, we have to prove an offence beyond reasonable doubt. It's a much higher burden of proof. So when WorkSafe do prosecute, we, you know, make sure that we have all the evidence in the right place. And once we commence, there is, of course, then we are also working with the court systems and have the matter listed for hearing. In this matter, of course, the defendant had defended the prosecution but was found guilty and has now been sentenced. So while 4 years is probably longer than usual, but it's not extreme, if I could say that.
1: Can you tell us what they were found guilty of, but what the penalty is in a case like this?
4: They were

0: 2 offence, Georgia, which is a failure to observe our work health and safety duty, and that failure led to the risk, workers being exposed to the risk of death or serious injury, and that is a significant offence, and the PCBU, which was Fed Consulting Services, was charged, and we also charged its director, Mr. Stephen Gello, as a worker, because he it was a small business. He controlled the operation of business, and he was driving the excavator that led to the accident. So when they were found guilty, they've been convicted. The fine against the company was $100,000, and the fine against Mr. Gello was $10,000. It's quite significant, although the maximum for those sort of offences for a corporate is over millions, and for an individual, so several hundred thousand. So the court acknowledged that it's a departure from what otherwise had been a very good history for this PCBU and this worker, and that Mr. Gello was generally remorseful about what's happened. And I suppose WorkSafe's message is this, Georgia, sometimes things are obvious. While we all concentrate on the, I suppose, more significant or more complicated or complex risks, don't forget, you know, if you're operating heavy machinery, you should have an exclusion zone. People shouldn't be around. And certainly, I think the magistrate did also say in his court decision, it would have been as simple as telling the injured worker to step aside. Mr. Gello could have lowered the big excavator bucket to the ground and then let the worker come and take what he needed. So it's sort of, we're trying to remind people, some risks can be obvious and may be overlooked because you're looking for something more sinister or more serious. And unfortunately, risks don't take a backward step, or they, you know, they don't hide. And it's our job to make sure that even simple ones are acted or controlled, apart from the, you know, high risk of construction type work that they were doing.
1: Peggy, for people listening too that might work in some of the areas that we're talking about now, like some construction sites or factories or whatever it might be, what should they do if they are concerned that maybe some of the processes or the things, safety measures aren't being adhered to, that things have gotten lax? Because I guess people can be worried about their employment too in some situations if they do speak up.
0: Absolutely. I understand that. We always, obviously, our message is the PCBU have to look after the safety of their workers. You're quite right. Everybody who goes to work should be expect to be able to go home at the end of the day safely and without harm. And if there are concerns, workers can report or make a complaint to WorkSafe. And I would even say to workers, you know, shout it out. Talk to your managers, talk to the business. You know, you may be surprised that they, you know, they will respond quite favourably, in that, you know, having injuries or incidents on site affects productivity. PCBUs don't want that. They, you know, usually would want to work with their workers, and we always encourage all our, you know, construction site or businesses to, you know, make sure that you empower your workers to speak up. Workers always have the right to refuse to do unsafe work, Georgia.
1: Thank you so much for your time.
0: Thank you.
1: Thank you. That is Peggy Cheong there. We're talking there about work safety for the most part, but she is the Deputy Work Health Safety Commissioner.

0: successful prosecution there in regards to a case back from 2022 where both the company but also the director of a small business were held liable for an injury suffered by one of their employees. 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
0: We've been talking a little bit over the last few days about the budget, and as we read it more and learn more too and people realise what it means for them, we're hearing lots of stories about things that people, what they hoped were in the budget and what they hoped wasn't in the budget, like a rate increase for the most part. And I asked you for your stories about being a carer and what would have made a difference to you, and we've already received quite a few texts, so keep them coming, 0467 922 666. So joining us right now to talk about the budget and how they think it might impact carers here in the ACT, I'm joined by Kamala Brisbane, who is Executive Stakeholder and Engagement Officer of Carers ACT. Good afternoon.
3: Good afternoon, Georgia and listeners.
0: Firstly, too, I guess when we look at this budget, what were you hoping for? What did you hope might be in there?
3: We were really hoping for an announcement around respite, and we were also hoping for some funding around a carer's recognition card and a young carer mentoring program.
0: What is that card? What would be in the card?
3: So we've been working with government from the last election, actually, around developing a young carer, a carer's recognition card. What we would like is for carers to have something in there, a document or a card that actually says, validates their caring status, that they do have knowledge about the person they're caring for, that decisions that are made about the person or for the person they're caring for have impact on them, that services and supports can see that there's a carer involved and that they're considered in the decision making and the impacts of those decisions.
0: And that wasn't in there, even though you have already had conversations.
3: There's conversations, and there is some, we are working with government, so therefore we have some funding to continue those conversations and the feasibility. But what we were looking for and hoping for was some actual real funding that was inside the government, that maybe a position, or we actually need the card. We need the people educated in how to deliver that card. We need the actual support to bring.

0: Was it now, in your view, carers aren't, I guess, acknowledged in this way?
1: No, it's recognition is the number one with respite issue with carers, is that they're just not seen. I mean, the conversations that are happening around NDIS, around aged care, all of those things, carers have to fight to be heard, to say, hey, this system impacts me. When you make a decision about changing funding, that has a direct impact on me. So a card is a small way of bringing that recognition into those conversations, but it is in line with, you know, the movement that's happening in across Australia. Different states and territories are recognising that the cards are working well in some areas, and that in other areas they're lobbying for that as well.
0: You mentioned respite. Just before you came on air, we had a text from a listener who said, carers desperately need overnight respite for loved ones with more than mild cognitive impairment. Mindfulness and art classes once a week is just not enough, nor is peer support, especially for those of us who've been caring for years and years. That's part of a larger text which I have read out. The idea around overnight respite for more than people with a mild cognitive impairment, what do they mean by that?
1: So what they may mean is people with cognitive impairment that impacts behaviour, that takes special skills to support that person. It may mean different physical limitations or health conditions that require specialist care.
0: And there's not enough overnight respite for that.
1: There's not enough overnight respite. I mean, we're definitely across that issue around overnight respite, and it's been a constant theme that we have been working and talking about. But we also see the range of respite. For example, the respite in the mental health space, which can be more challenging for different reasons, or not more challenging, but challenging for different reasons. So there's respite across the range of carers. And I heard what that carer said, and they're absolutely right. You know, wellbeing activities and peer supports absolutely do play a part, and those carers who benefit from that, it makes a difference to their experience of caring. But overnight respite is when people can go on holiday, go to their daughter's wedding, attend, have their knees replaced, you know, all of those kind of things.
0: One of the things that you've put out in your statement has said that you acknowledge that the budget has invested in community services and wellbeing initiatives, but carers continue to be treated as part of a broader community rather than a distinct cohort. I find that really interesting. So not just

0: responsibility and investing more in respite.
1: Absolutely. And this is the great challenge for carers is they get caught between the federally funded system and the now limited territory government funding. Mm. And that happens in disability as well. With the hospital system impact, that conversation also impacted carers, and it's carers who fill in the gaps. Mm. And so when they see all of those systems changing and in turmoil, they see the writing on the wall that this is going to come down to them.
0: Do you have faith, though, with the current government here in the ACT too, and then lobbying the federal government? I mean, where's the hope for the respite if you've still got some?
1: We do have hope. We do have hope. Those dialogues are definitely happening. Mm. And we are able to contribute. I think we're... at both levels, we're part of a national network that's operating at that federal level, and then our opportunities to talk to the territory government and the bureaucrats are definitely happening.
0: Thank you so much for your time. I appreciate it. You're listening to 666 ABC Radio Canberra. Thoughts still coming through on the text line. I'll try and get to all your texts before 6 o'clock on 0467 922 666. That's Kamala Brisbane, the executive stakeholder and officer with Carers ACT, and engagement officer with Carers ACT. Right now, though, it's 5:30, time for news headlines with Jennifer Sexton.
2: Thanks, Georgia. Making news, the ACT opposition leader Mark Partin's given his budget reply speech in the Legislative Assembly in response to the Labor government's budget handed down on Wednesday, declaring the ACT is in a massive red hole and the budget does not show us the way out. Mr. Partin has outlined several new policies, including a charter of responsible budgeting, 50-cent bus and light rail fares for everyone, and expanded endometriosis and pelvic pain services for women. In other news, Iran has insisted that a final decision on a deal to end the current conflict with the United States has not yet been reached, despite President Donald Trump again claiming that an agreement would likely be signed imminently. A One Nation fundraiser in Melbourne's been moved to a secret location after protesters vowed to demonstrate outside the event tonight. NDIS Labor Hire Provider United Foundation has gone into voluntary administration, blaming looming rule changes, delayed payments and rising costs. ACT Police Minister Marisa Patterson says an operation targeting ongoing vandalism at sports grounds caused by bikes and motorcycles gets underway this weekend. And American singer Taylor Swift has become the youngest woman ever to be inducted into the prestigious Songwriters Hall of Fame at the age of 36. A full weather wrap coming up in a moment, and there'll be more news coming up at 6 o'clock.
3: Hello, Samantha Donovan here on PM at 5 past 6. As Donald Trump again claims a peace deal with Iran is close, the deaths of three Indians highlights the plight of thousands of sailors left stranded by the war. Also, Australian farmers prepare for the forecast El Niño weather pattern, and a Blue Mountains tourist site trying to cater for masses of fans of Korean pop music.
4: Toilets would cost on that site in excess of $1 million, and that just would make the use of that site unviable. But by being able to physically control the number of people going onto the site, you can control that sort of behaviour.
3: That's PM just after the 6 o'clock news.
0: Thanks for joining me on ABC Radio Canberra. So many texts coming through from you, all different experiences, as you can imagine, when it comes to caring. I'm going to try and get to as many of these texts as I can. Claire in Canberra says, Georgia, unless you've been a carer, it's really difficult to truly understand how vital respite is. Caring for a loved one is an act of dedication, but can also be physically, emotionally and mentally exhausting. Respite isn't a luxury. It's what allows carers to rest, to recharge and continue to provide the support their loved ones need. Supporting carers means means recognising that sometimes the best way to care for someone is to care for the person caring for them, says Claire in Canberra. This is ABC Radio Canberra Drive. Let's find out what's happening weather-wise. Stephen Stefanak joins us. He's from the Bureau of Meteorology. Hi, Stephen.
5: Hi, Georgia.
0: Tell us what's happening weather-wise over tonight and into the weekend, please.
5: Over tonight, fairly clear this evening, but as we head into tomorrow morning, we're a good chance of we'll see fog as you wake up tomorrow morning through the Canberra region. The fog will be potentially pretty thick, so it might take a while to clear tomorrow morning, maybe not till late morning that we'll see that fog lift, depending how quickly the sun can heat it up.

0: up. But we might not see much sun as that fog lifts during the day. It looks like a mostly cloudy day tomorrow. So a little bit more gloomier in comparison to the plenty of sunshine we saw today. But then as we head overnight, Saturday into Sunday morning, expect a few showers about the Canberra region again before that clears late by Sunday afternoon to a partly cloudy day with some sunny breaks Sunday afternoon. So a bit of a mixed bag, cloudy Saturday, showers overnight, Saturday to Sunday. And
1: that looks like what's in store for us for the next week, though. It's sort of on and off rain.
0: Yes, that's right. So there's possibly a shower here and there, and those mild temperatures continuing too. So won't see any sort of low chance of any frost around at the moment with cloud about. But definitely a possibility of a shower too as we're heading to next week as well, and a bit of cloud about. And that's how it's looking at this stage.
1: Thanks so much for the weather update. I appreciate it.
0: You're welcome.
1: Thank you. That's our Stephen Stefanak there. He's from the Bureau of Meteorology.

0: actually looking okay at the moment. We did have some earlier incidents, but looks okay now. So that's good news. On the text line, one listener says, Georgia and the ABC is a legal guardian for two people. The federal and local government re-support and recognition is principally a fist punch in the face of near zero practical assistance when it comes to health, housing, sustainability or anything. It's disgusting and shameful. Shame on this community, to be honest, says Steve. Respite only supports businesses, doesn't directly focus to a carer or a family member, I think. And that's from Steve on the text line. Other people have said we need respite now. I'll get to more of those texts as soon as I can. In a moment, we're going to get an update from the Education Directorate when it comes to what's happening with the negotiations with teachers, but also off the back of the strike action yesterday as well. If you want to chat about anything we're talking about, 0467 922 666 or 1300 681 666. I'm Georgia Steins. You're listening to ABC Radio Canberra. Now, if you are just tuning in, a little bit of an update when it comes to what's been happening in the world of education. Of course, we had the full day protected strike action yesterday. And on that same day, we also saw the ACT Education Minister, Yvette Berry, censured in the Legislative Assembly. Now, she was censured in a joint motion brought by the Canberra Liberals and the ACT Greens. They were taking aim at her handling of both education and housing portfolios. As you're probably aware, the Australian Education Union is locked in an ongoing dispute with the government over a new enterprise agreement with concerns about staffing and workload, amongst other things. They did take a 2-hour work stoppage last month, and then, of course, we had the full day strike yesterday, which was protected action, which is the first time they've striked in more than 15 years. Now, earlier today, I did speak to the Australian Education Union's ACT branch president, Angela Burrows, in regards to, I guess, what's happened since yesterday and whether or not she feels hopeful that they can come to some solution.
1: I do have confidence that Yvette Berry is absolutely committed to public education. To change ministers at this point would be a disaster for our members, because it would just send us so far backwards. We would be starting again. Whereas this minister, yes, she knows that we are really frustrated with the amount of time that this has taken, but she has heard us and she's instructed her directorate to get this done.
0: My guest is Jo Wood. She's the Director General of the Education Directorate and joins us. Good evening, Jo.
2: Hi, Georgia.
0: I don't know if you heard my conversation with Angela earlier. She was, as you mentioned there, saying that the minister, and she does have faith. She did, though, say that there had been issues in terms of, I guess, communications with the Education Directorate. Do you accept that maybe those early negotiations could have gone better?
2: Look, the director has been engaging genuinely in bargaining from the beginning. But I appreciate that there's frustration from staff about how long these processes have taken. I think when we've talked about this before, particularly in relation to the conditions claims, which are the ones we are working on really actively, some of those are complex and they require quite a bit of work to get to really concrete proposals that we're able to model and cost. So we are doing that work, and I think we're at a point where some of that work is now coming to fruition, and we are certainly closer to being able to put quite concrete proposals forward on some of those bigger claims that are really important to staff and AU.
0: One of the things that keeps coming up is in terms of ratios of staff. We did also hear from ACT parents yesterday, and we have also had conversations with the union, which I think you've probably heard too, where they've said that they're being told that the staff ratios are fine when you look at the staff ratios, but they're saying they're not reflective of what's actually happening in the classroom, as in maybe the ratios are okay, but then people are calling in sick and then you've got these expanded classes. Do you accept that the ratios are not as the figures were presented?
2: Look, I think we have heard that feedback as well, and we hear it from our schools that there can be challenges even when notionally fully staffed. There can be challenges in actually having the core staff needed each day, and that is part of the work we're doing in response to the AU claims on a minimum staffing structure for schools. Importantly, this week with the ACT budget, there was an additional $52 million for the ACT Directorate for 2026-27, and $40 million of that was specifically resourcing for schools. So that gives us a new base for doing that work on minimum staffing structures. And so that is something that

0: that we're actively kind of working through the modelling of now to be able to come forward with a really concrete proposal.
1: One of the issues, I guess, I'm sure you're well aware of too, is that morale, and that was one thing, the topic that keeps on coming up as well. So part of that, you might have the money to maybe bring in new staff as well too, but it's about recruiting staff, but also retaining staff who may be leaving the profession. How will you tackle that?
0: Look, I think all of the elements of the bargaining and the new enterprise agreement kind of will contribute to ensuring that we are able to attract and retain really high quality and high performing staff, which is what we all want for our education system. There is a government election commitment to nation leading pay, and that's translates into the pay claim that the AU's made. We also want our staff to be well remunerated. We want our salaries to be competitive. So the combination of where we ultimately get to in bargaining on pay, as well as the significant conditions claims around resourcing in schools, which you've just spoken about ensuring that we do have the core staffing that we need, and other claims that go to workload for our teachers, all of that together, I think, is really critical to ensuring we're able to attract great people and support them really well so they have a really great experience in our education system.
1: Jo Wood is the Director General of the Education Directorate. Another thing that Angela Burrow said in the interview a couple of times, that today's meeting, or the most recent meeting, was the most positive by far. The inference was that there had been a different direction from the minister. Has something changed in terms of what you're able to offer or negotiate?
0: We have worked through with the minister really closely where we may be able to get to more concrete offers, which I think is a critical thing to actually be able to show what the options are and what we actually can support. So the minister has given us some direction about her priorities, which has been really useful and has helped us kind of then focus our efforts more around some of those key claims. And I think the claims that we're particularly focused on working through are those around minimum staffing and class sizes, but also the principal classification structure, which is, I understand, an important claim from staff perspective.
1: Does that also, I know that the union has said from the beginning it's not about the money, but I wonder if it does also tie into money, that you need to attract more people into the profession and also retain people too, that you need to offer them more money?
0: Look, we, as I said, we want to ensure that our staff are really well remunerated for the really important work they do. So we're certainly expecting to get to those pay discussions with AU.
1: And obviously negotiations are ongoing, and I know the union's got a meeting tomorrow, but do you think you may have good news soon?
0: Look, I think where the sort of background work we've had to do on some of those bigger claims is kind of really well advanced now. So I think we will be able to get to the point where we can actually share some really concrete options and really test their feasibility from the AU and staff perspective, as well as being able to demonstrate how we could deliver them.
1: We've got a question from a texter too, if you're able to answer it. But Brendan says, we keep hearing from teachers and independent reports that Canberra's public schools in the lower socioeconomic areas are suffering repeated issues and performing the worst. Do you accept that? He goes on to say, why hasn't the Education Directorate actively prioritised those vulnerable schools? Do you see a two-tiered system?
0: I don't see it as a two-tiered system, but I do see there are at different points in time, and it's not always one school is having challenges forever, but sometimes they go through a period where staff change over, or they have, a higher amount of leave, and so they have more staff absences that can really create some pressure. So we do have a kind of framework we use to work with, indicators that we monitor to look at how schools are travelling, and then we have a framework that we use to kind of look at the additional supports that schools might need at a particular point in time. And so we have a team that will work actively with schools on whatever their particular pressure points are, which may be about attracting and retaining staff. It may be about supporting well-being of those staff, or it may be about supporting teaching and learning and well-being of students. So we do have a really targeted way that we work with schools that are facing particular pressures.
1: Thank you so much for taking the time. I appreciate it.
0: Thanks, Georgia.
1: Thank you. That's Jo Wood. Jo is the Director General of the Education Directorate, just responding to our early conversation, but also saying where they're at when it comes to negotiations with the unions post that full day of industrial action yesterday. Well, you know what today is? Today is Budget Reply Day, and Canberra Liberals leader Mark Partin has just delivered the opposition's budget in reply in the ACT Legislative Assembly and joins us. Good evening.
2: Good to be here, Georgia.
1: So you've had a cabinet in the last week, which can really throw things, I imagine. The new cabinet, I should say. How prepared were you for today?
2: Yeah, look, we're as prepared as an opposition can be 2 days after the budget's been released, because, I mean, this document's taken 6 months to prepare. It's interesting to assess it in 48 hours. But I certainly believe we have assessed it as a document that confirms that we, as Canberrans, are paying the price of years of financial mismanagement. And, you know, they're not just my words. They certainly echo the words of Saul Eslake. That this is the thing, the big thing that people should understand. The interest bill on the money that we borrowed is $2.3 million per day. So your rates, everyone's rates, if we tally them all up together, it doesn't service the debt. It doesn't pay the interest on the money that we've borrowed.
1: I understand that you do have a plan. So we could just live in an alternate world for a moment, and you were the Chief Minister. What would you do differently, or the Treasurer? What would your priorities be?
2: Look, we announced some priorities today, but the election is 2.5 years away, so there'll be much more to come. Among the things that we announced today were we thought were extremely important policy areas. We will recriminalise methamphetamine possession and use, because it's just causing enormous problems out there, and I don't know that what's being rolled out now is actually helping people with addiction. We will expand the endometriosis and pelvic pain services at Canberra Hospital. We, of course, are committed to a new suicide prevention bill. We're rolling out 50-cent bus and light rail fares, should we win government in 28, right across the public transport network. We're also dealing with graffiti in a different way than this government has. I did a self-funded graffiti tour a year and a half ago when I was Speaker. I went to all sorts of places around Australia to see how they deal with it. And the greatest difference between Canberra and comparable councils is that they make no distinction with who owns the building. If there is ugly graffiti in the CBD in a very public space, the council removes it. And that's what we should be doing. And so we're going with dedicated graffiti blitz teams to just restore pride, cleanliness and safety in civic.
1: Which might be costly. You might imagine you've budgeted for that. Can we go back to meth for a minute? Why just meth?
2: Oh, look, it's a question that's been asked by a number of people today. We believe that it's the drug that has the most impact on people around us, that it's not just another drug. It destroys lives. It fuels violence, intimidation. It fuels theft and family breakdown. And it just places enormous pressure on police, paramedics, emergency departments.
1: Does alcohol, though, and so does gambling.
2: Yeah, but meth is just next level.
1: Where are you pulling the evidence from to say that meth is the worst?
2: Well, we certainly do have evidence to back that up. And our position here to decriminalise, or at least indeed to recriminalise meth, is heavily supported by the AFPA, the Australian Federal Police Association. And we refuse to pretend that a drug causing such serious harm in our community should just be treated as another minor infringement. It's failed families. The policy of decriminalisation of meth has failed all sorts of people.
1: So what should happen to them? Are you talking diversion programs, or are you talking jail time? What's your solution?
2: We are talking about restoring consequences for meth possession, but we also want to strengthen the pathways into rehabilitation, outreach, mental health support and treatment, because recovery matters too. And this government hasn't done that. So they've gone down the path of decriminalisation with a promise to have all of these diversionary pathways in place, and they just haven't. They just haven't. So we're just left in this no man's land, which makes civic a tougher place to be.
1: Let's go to health for a moment, because obviously that was a big ticket item on the budget, as it always is. Do you support the amount of money that's going into the North Canberra Hospital?
2: Look, we're going through that. We ordered for some production of documents in the Assembly yesterday to actually get a full handle on what was originally promised, what we're now set to be delivered, and why it's changed. So it's difficult for me to make a final assessment on that. Obviously,
1: so it's a maybe,
2: North Canberra Hospital
1: Mark
2: must
1: Barton.
2: Be delivered. Look, it must be delivered. But we are doing what oppositions would be expected to do, and that's to hold the government to account, and we certainly will be. So we passed a motion successfully in the chamber yesterday to compel the government to provide us with a swag of documents on exactly how we've got to where we are now and where we're going.
1: You've, as you mentioned there, some of the policies you've mentioned there too. I've just obviously just look, having a quick look at them. Does that change the bottom line? So if you look at the financial situation the ACT government's in now, you're spending more money on some of these things. How are you bringing the money in?
2: I would suggest to you, as I suggested in the speech, that we certainly have not outlined a full policy suite here. And there's a number of things that I alluded to in the speech, which would have an enormous impact on the bottom line. The Queensland Liberal government is saving millions of dollars in the infrastructure and procurement space by stripping back a framework similar to our secure local jobs code, because it's not efficient. And so in Queensland, it's allowing the government to provide value for money for taxpayers. So we're extremely mindful of worker safety, but we think that we've got to have a look at all sorts of spending. We're looking at the money that the government's spending on contractors and consultants. We've looked at, there's a budget line here that says there's 160 million in a single year for communication, travel and staff development. And we're not sure that the government has been as prudent as it should be in areas like that.
1: So we'll keep in touch. I imagine you'll probably also be on other programs. We'll try and get a bit more detail on how you save that money, Mark Parton.
2: Thanks, Georgia. I hope we never have to do this budget reply on a Friday afternoon again, because it's weird.
1: Does it interfere with your Friday night plans?
2: Oh, well, see, normally we sit Tuesday, Wednesday, Thursday, but because of the public holiday, this is, we've ended up doing this on a Friday. It's just a bit strange.
1: Well, thank you for your time.
2: Thanks, Georgia.
1: That is the Canberra Liberals leader there, Mark Parton. You're listening to 666 ABC Radio Canberra Drive. I'm Georgia Steins. Gary from Coombe says, and which of Mark's initiatives actually saved the millions that are required to be saved, says Gary. I don't know. I did try. He did say that only a couple of days to get a response. But I do take your point. We have known that the financial situation of the ACT government for a while, also given Solace Lake's report as well. Another listener says, Mark Parton has mentioned all the steps to restore the budget, ? Hardly, says another listener. 0467 922 666 or 1300 681 666 if you'd like to have a chat. Of course, we've also got the leader of the Greens as well, Joe Clay, who's standing up as well. We appreciate Mark Parton stepping out to just present, I guess, some of the options that they've got. One of the things he mentioned there too was a line-by-line review of government spending, which you do hope would be happening anyway, for that matter. We won't be speaking to Joe Clay on today's program. She was on a breakfast with Ross Solly this morning. But in the coming days, as we drill down a little bit more on the budget too and get a bit more of a sense of, well, how they're going to be held to account, the government of the day, which is what the Canberra Liberals and the Greens and the Independents are saying they want to do. So I guess what happens next? 0467 922 666 if you want to have a chat.
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0: That is Rain by Dragon on 666 ABC Radio Canberra. This is The Drive Program. Thanks so much for your company. Getting so many texts here. I'm sorry, I can't get to all of them. I will just say quickly, Paul from Palliative Care ACT says, Georgia, I'm driving home from my mother-in-law's funeral. She suffered from dementia, directly attributed to caring for her husband after a stroke. I agree with carers ACT, who were on the program earlier, that there's definitely need for better recognition and respite for carers. I'm also the carer for my intellectually disabled sister, so I've experienced firsthand a number of the challenges mentioned by your listeners. Thank you so much, Paul. Sue says, George, I'm not sure if Mark Parton realised how badly it comes across when he says he hopes to not have to carry out his leader role on a Friday. I think he was referring to, on a Friday doing the budget reply speech, but I take your point, Sue, absolutely. Right now, though, Adrian Francis is with me. Hello.
1: Hello, Georgia. Have you ever driven a Holden in your lifetime, Georgia?
0: I don't think I have driven. I've been in a Holden.
1: Not a Holden family?
0: No,
1: we're more of a Ford family, if I'm thinking about my dad. But, you know, the stories of Holden and the incredible history are on show at the archives, and Lily has been along to find out more. I didn't realise even the oldest registered Holden in the ACT is on show as part of this. And I did not know, Georgia, that it was founded as a saddlery in Adelaide back in 1856. Oh, you're full bottle. Of course you are, being the drive host.
0: Oh, yeah, I know all about cars.
1: All right, that's in the news. Georgia doesn't need to know. But, of course, all the other stories that you would expect, you know, the stories about Iran and also the local stories about the vandalism on Canberra's sports grounds, including Waniasa and the police crackdown, and the Arias, six legendary Australian music acts inducted into the ARIA Hall of Fame after a pretty amazing journey. Really looking forward to all those stories. Have a great weekend, Georgia. And to all the listeners.
0: Thank you so much. That's AD Francis. Yeah, she'll be on your TV screens. Thanks so much for your company too. Thanks for being a part of the program. Also, thank you for sharing all your personal stories too and your wisdom, which you've been doing all week, and I appreciate that. A big thank you to James Finlay and also to Hannah Wormsley as part of the Drive team and Pete Williams as well, who's been here this week. Right now, it is news time.
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3: Good evening, Jennifer Sexton with ABC News. The ACT Liberal leader has delivered his budget in reply speech, criticising the government's fiscal management and cost of living policies. Adam Shirley reports.
4: In his first ever budget reply speech, Mark Parton declared that the ACT was in a massive red hole. He told the Assembly that rather than a financial plan that made life better for Canberrans, the budget had made people more vulnerable, not more secure. Mr. Parton said the opposition would introduce legislation to establish a charter of budget responsibility, and he pledged to introduce 50-cent bus and light rail fares, improve community safety and women's health services if the Liberals formed government at the next election.
3: Meanwhile, the Greens have taken credit for several key components of the ACT government's budget in leader Joe Clay's speech in reply. Declan Gooch reports.
5: In her budget reply speech, Greens leader Joe Clay says the government's axing of the health levy and the return of a fund to provide relief for struggling renters is down to Greens' advocacy in the Legislative Assembly. But she's criticised delays to infrastructure projects announced by the government as a budget repair measure, singling out the Kingston Arts Precinct, accusing the government of starting a decades-long project that it can't finish. She's also proposed some policies, including reviewing tax concessions available to ACT private schools and an increase to taxes on gambling.
3: In other news, US President Donald Trump has claimed that he's ended the war in Iran, while Tehran says it's still yet to make a final decision on an agreement between the two countries. The BBC's Wara Davies has more.
6: I think that if anything is agreed or if it is signed, it will not be a final peace deal. It will be this MOU, a Memorandum of Understanding. So what will not be included in that is the exact future of Iran's nuclear program. What will not be included in that is any deal for the Israeli Israelis to pull out of Lebanon. What will not be included in that is Iran's demands for reparations for its frozen assets. But what will be included probably is an extension of the ceasefire and the key thing, I think, that both Tehran and Washington want, which is a reopening of the Strait of Hormuz.
3: Meanwhile, Israeli and Palestinian civil society groups will meet in France to urge the international community not to abandon a two-state solution. The meeting, attended by foreign ministers and senior officials from dozens of countries, marks 1 year since the UN-backed New York Declaration. That declaration set a roadmap towards Palestinian statehood and prompted countries, including France and Canada, to recognise a Palestinian state. The gathering will end with a call for action, urging a permanent ceasefire, a halt to settlements, Gaza reconstruction, governance reforms, and stronger international backing for civil society. Back home, and a lawyer for the grandparent of missing 4-year-old Gus Lamont has told a court the 75-year-old, who was appearing over an unrelated firearms offence, has been going through a very difficult time. James Wakeland has more.
7: Josie Rochelle Murray has been fined $10,500 for possessing a gun silencer at the family's Oak Park station in South Australia's far north. Police previously said the firearms offence is not related to Gus's disappearance. The court was told Murray was in possession of the sound moderator before it became illegal in 2017. Murray's lawyer, Andrew Eye, said his client was remorseful for the offending, and it had been a very difficult time for his client following Gus's disappearance in September last year.
3: To finance, and the share market has risen sharply today after Wall Street rallied and oil prices tumbled. The ASX 200 has closed up 2% to end on 8,804. Oil is down, gold is up, and the dollar's lower, buying 70.3 US cents. To sport, and Socceroos coach Tony Popovich has signed a contract extension just 2 days out from the team's first World Cup match against Turkey in Vancouver. National sport reporter David Mark has more.
8: Popovich's extension will take him through to the end of the 2027 Asian Cup, due to be held in Saudi Arabia early next year. Since taking over the Socceroos, Popovich has coached the team in 18 matches, recording 10 wins, 4 draws and 4 losses. His biggest test comes on Sunday, where his team plays Turkey, and where he'll become the first Australian to play and coach at a World Cup. David Mark, ABC Sport, San Francisco.
3: Canberra's weather tonight, clear with light winds and a low of 4. Tomorrow, some patchy fog, then a cloudy day with showers most likely in the evening, a top of 16 degrees. Showers easing on Sunday, also heading for 16. At the moment, it's 10 degrees at Tuggeranong, 12 at Dixon. ABC News.
9: Good evening and welcome to PM. I'm Samantha Donovan, coming to you from the lands of the Wurundjeri people of the Kulin Nation in Melbourne. Tonight, as Donald Trump again claims a peace deal with Iran is close, the deaths of 3 Indians highlights the plight of thousands of sailors left stranded by the war. Also, Australian farmers prepare for the forecast El Niño weather pattern, and a Blue Mountains tourist site trying to cater for masses of fans of Korean pop music.
10: Toilets would cost on that site in excess of $1 million, and that just would make the use of that site unviable. But by being able to physically control the number of people going onto the site, you can control that sort of behaviour.
9: The US President Donald Trump has cancelled strikes on Iran and claims a peace deal is imminent. But Iran says it hasn't made a final decision on the offer and won't be compromising. As the two nations continue to battle for control of the crucial shipping route, the Strait of Hormuz, 3 Indian sailors have this week died in a US strike on their tanker. The Americans say the vessel had violated their blockade of Iranian ports. The sailors' deaths highlight the plight of almost 20,000 seafarers stranded in the Gulf region because of the conflict, as Rachel Hayter reports.
11: The United States military has struck 3 ships in the last 3 days and killed at least 3 people. Among the dead is Aditya Sharma from Himachal Pradesh in northern India. His father, Rajesh, left questioning his son's death.
12: I only have one demand, that the mortal remains of my son be brought back. I want to know about his last moments. Was he provided rescue or not? What were the circumstances that led to the death of three crew members from our country?
11: Aditya Sharma was a deck cadet working on the MT Setebelo, a Palau-flagged oil tanker managed

0: largest maritime workforces. The U.S. Central Command claims the MT Setebello was violating the United States blockade of Iranian ports by attempting to transport oil from Iran, saying in a statement,
1: U.S. Central Command disabled Palau-flagged MT Setebello as it transited the Gulf of Oman. A U.S. aircraft fired precision munitions into the ship's engine room after the crew repeatedly failed to comply with directions from American forces.
0: But the company that manages Setebello, the UAE's IOS Marine FZE, categorically denies that the ship ignored directions and says it has no affiliation with Iran or Iranian oil. The Indian government has condemned this US attack and called for an end to the targeting of commercial shipping in the region. India's foreign ministry summoned the deputy head of the US embassy in Delhi to lodge an official protest. At a briefing in the Indian capital, foreign ministry spokesman Randhir Jaiswal described the incident as deeply worrisome.
2: There have been several incidents involving Indian seafarers in the last few days. These attacks must cease and end.
0: There are almost 20,000 seafarers stranded on ships near the Strait of Hormuz because of this war. As well as being in the line of fire, many of them are not being paid and are dealing with shortages of food, water and medicine.
3: Rachel Hayter. In the United Kingdom, the resignation of the Defence Secretary is triggering more speculation that Sir Keir Starmer's term as Prime Minister will soon be brought to an end. John Healey said he was resigning because Sir Keir had been unable to boost defence spending. His decision came just hours before Mr Healey was due to join Australia's visiting Defence Minister Richard Marles on a tour of an English naval facility that's critical to the AUKUS defence pact between the two countries and the US. Ben Wellings is an associate professor of politics and international relations at Monash Uni, and I asked him if Mr Healey's concern about the UK's defence budget has implications for the AUKUS deal with Australia.
4: Indirectly, this might suggest that the commitment to the very expensive undertaking of the United Kingdom to provide SSN AUKUS submarines into the latter half of the 2030s might be unreachable under current settings. So it's a kind of an indirect critique of AUKUS in an overall bigger picture about a criticism of the lack of spending from John Healey's point of view on the UK's defence.
3: And Mr Healey mentioned the threat Russia poses to NATO nations. So do you think the UK is really going to be focusing on defence spending, tackling the issues in Europe at the moment rather than our Indo-Pacific region?
4: The challenge from Russia looms large. This being said, the challenges of the Indo-Pacific are sometimes popping up in Europe as well. And so Australia's own defence minister, Richard Marles, has made that connection about certain countries' ships cutting cables in the Baltic. And so this might therefore be a way of thinking that the Indo-Pacific and the Euro-Atlantic are interconnected in many different ways. But of course, the immediate proximate threat from the United Kingdom's point of view is certainly Russia rather than China itself.
3: Turning to the plight of the UK Prime Minister Keir Starmer, what effect will the resignation of the Defence Secretary have on his chances of remaining in office, do you think?
4: It's never a good look for a Prime Minister when your ministers are resigning. And of course, there are two other main candidates, Wes Streeting and Andy Burnham. And if Andy Burnham wins a by-election next week, and that's a big if, it's not a given, then he also would be in a position to challenge Keir Starmer, which is what we're expecting at the moment.
3: So Andy Burnham is a former Labor MP, most recently the Mayor of Greater Manchester, who is seeking to return to Parliament, as you mentioned, in that by-election next week. How is that poll shaping up?
4: This is where the politics of populism comes into this because this constituency is in the northwest of England, and this is precisely the place which has been traditionally a Labour heartland, but is experiencing a challenge from Reform UK, which is the radical right populist party led by Nigel Farage. So in one sense, it might seem like a two-horse race where Reform have replaced the Conservatives, and it's now

0: between Reform and Labour. There is an interesting development, though, on the right of Reform, where a party set up by a former Reform MP who split off from the party called Restore UK is actually pushing ideas and, you know, if they became policies, they would be policies that, are further to the right and more hard right or far right ideas, including deporting migrants. And this is actually taking away some votes, if the polls are to be believed, from Reform UK. So it might actually be splitting the radical right vote to Labour's advantage. So it's still very close, and there's no actual assurance that the electorate in that particular constituency of Makerfield will buy into the overall national power play to get Andy Burnham back into Parliament to allow him to challenge for the Labour leadership. They may take a dim view of that. But there are certainly some interesting developments on the radical right of English politics that are worth keeping an eye on.
1: Probably not good news for Keir Starmer, whoever wins, whether it's Burnham or one of the far right parties. How long do you think Sir Keir is going to last in office?
0: Even if Andy Burnham doesn't win, as you say, that would probably confirm the rise of Reform UK and would suggest that Keir Starmer's premiership has not been able to sufficiently address this challenge on the right of politics. So I would then suspect that there would be a challenge led by Wes Streeting. And I'm just guessing that the timings here, Parliament rises for its summer recess in late July. I suspect the Labour Party might want to have confirmed who the Prime Minister is going into the Northern summer break. And that would allow time for the new Prime Minister, or let's suppose it could be Keir Starmer, but whoever was then Prime Minister, to go into the conference season in September, early October, as confirmed as leader. But I think basically to answer your question, I suspect there might be a change by the end of July.
1: Ben Wellings is an Associate Professor of Politics and International Relations at Monash University. Well, of all the events to celebrate the 250th anniversary of America's Declaration of Independence, an Ultimate Fighting Championship bout this weekend is getting a lot of attention. That's because the spectacle is taking place on the grounds of the White House on a massive custom-built stage. And the event just happens to coincide with the 80th birthday of the host, the President Donald Trump. Barbara Miller compiled this report.
2: The 45th and now 47th President of the United States of America, Donald J. Trump.
3: Donald Trump has a long connection with UFC. Back in the day when the mixed martial arts cage fighting events were seen as a fringe sport, dismissed by some as human cockfighting, Donald Trump offered up his venues for events and formed an enduring friendship with the sport's longtime president, Dana White. And in a sense, not much has changed. Trump is still offering up his place for a UFC event. It's just that now that's the White House.
4: Here it is. This is the 92-foot claw where the UFC Freedom 250 fight will happen underneath on Sunday night. It towers over the executive mansion of the White House, more than 20 feet taller than the White House itself.
3: Under the claw is a cage in the traditional octagon shape used for UFC. The stage is surrounded by seats for spectators, many reportedly members of the military. And the whole thing will be beamed onto screens on the Ellipse, the park to the south of the White House. The president is pretty excited.
5: We're going to have anywhere from 75,000 to 100,000 people, all free of charge. We're building eight giant screens back there, so it's going to be great.
3: Some of the biggest names in the sport will compete, including rising middleweight star Bo Nickel.
6: Of course, everybody wants to be on this card. It's a massive opportunity, and it's going to be probably the most viewed MMA event, UFC event in history of the sport.
3: Heavyweight giant Derek Lewis, a.k.a. the Black Beast, was initially not scheduled to fight, but a quick call from the president, who's a big fan, sorted that out.
7: This is my first time I've ever seen in the White House, besides like on a movie or something like that.
8: Have you met President Trump?
7: I haven't met him before, but I just talked to him on the phone. Well, I tried to talk to him on the phone, but the crowd was so loud, like after my fight in Tennessee, I couldn't really hear what he was saying, but I did hear his voice sound just like the South Park character.
3: Before having the UFC arena erected on the South Lawn, Donald Trump had the White House's East Wing demolished to build a ballroom. Both ventures face legal challenges and are eliciting mixed views in the US Capitol.
9: I think it's going to be a pretty big spectacle. It's just a sign of the times.
10: You know, it's a cool event, but I don't know if it's proper for the 4th of July.
3: UFC's core fan base in the U.S. are young men with a relatively high proportion Hispanics or African Americans. The hugely successful podcaster Joe Rogan is a UFC commentator. Tapping into that demographic served Donald Trump well as he campaigned in 2024 for re-election. The sight of a claw and cage on the grounds of the White House might be an eyesore to some, but there is method to the madness.
1: Barbara Miller reporting. This is PM. I'm Samantha Donovan. You can hear all our programs live or later on ABC Listen. Australian farmers are on alert as warnings increase that an El Niño warm weather event is coming. The weather pattern increases the risk of drought, bushfires and heatwaves here. This week, an El Niño event was officially declared by American authorities, and Australian experts are expecting our own Bureau of Meteorology will soon follow with their own declaration. Isabel Massali has more.
11: In South Australia's Upper Eyre Peninsula, grain producer Peter Wilmot is celebrating her best autumn since 2022.
12: Fantastic. We've had a great start to the season. There's high soil moisture. We started with some excellent rains in March and it has continued all the way through the seeding season. And we've had some follow-up since then.
11: So she believes she's in a good position to face an El Niño event, but says it's still concerning.
12: Well, El Niño is basically can reduce the amount of rainfall you get, and they also produce a lot more frost events.
11: The threat of an El Niño has been factored into her operations this year. It's something she didn't consider a decade ago.
12: We do look at the potential of that, and we certainly avoid planting early in frost-prone areas when it looks like it may develop during the year.
11: An El Niño occurs when sea surface temperatures in the central and eastern Pacific Ocean become much warmer than normal. This typically lasts between 9 and 12 months and influences weather patterns around the world, often in an extreme way. The weather pattern has just been confirmed by the National Oceanic and Atmospheric Administration in the US, and experts warn it could be particularly severe. John Gottschalk is with the administration's Climate Prediction Centre.
13: You know, things could always change, but right now it's checking all the boxes for it evolving into being one of the historically strong events since 1950.
11: For Australia, it could mean worsening drought, bushfires and heat waves. Dr. Mandy Froond is a climate science lecturer at the University of Melbourne. She says it's too hard to predict what the impact will be.
14: Everything looks like it will be a very strong El Niño event. And what it means for Australia is hard to say because we're already in a very warm background stage. So we're seeing global warming exceeding 1.4 degrees already. So we've never had a really strong El Niño event that was behind this strong background. So it's really hard to say what it means.
11: At the National Farmers Federation, CEO Michael Gurin cautions this is one piece of the information that producers are taking into account.
15: Not any more concerned than we are about any forecast. We've had, you know, those different forecasts again over the years, El Niño, La Niño. Some of those have come to be, some of those haven't. And there's a lot more that goes into considerations of agriculture than just the rain outlook, the subsoil moisture, the way they start, the type of crops that considering planting.
11: As for native plants, El Niño events are one of the threats that seed banks try to guard against. The Australian Seed Bank Partnership has been running for 15 years, creating a seed safety net with locations across the country. Horticulturalist Sue McDougall advocates for seed banking, saying native plants are facing increasing pressure.
16: And also it supports the research and the restoration in targeted areas, which then breeds more seed, and then that can be used in broad-scale restoration areas. And also supports conservation for the future, and we'd be thinking of it a little bit like insurance, being able to be ahead of the game and support, understand those seeds that are vulnerable, we can then have the insurance and the research ready to go.
1: That's horticulturalist Sue McDougall, that report from Isabel Massali. Business owners owed millions of dollars by a failed Northern Territory iron ore mine are asking why the NT and federal governments allowed it

0: keep operating for months despite it not having enough money to pay its bills. Nathan River Resources has gone into voluntary administration, owing more than $300 million to creditors, as well as unpaid wages and royalties. Jane Barden has this report.
1: Darwin Business AM Cranes is one of hundreds of contractors around Australia owed money by iron ore miner Nathan River Resources, with little prospect of getting paid. The family business is owed $98,000. Its operations manager, Michael Hansen, is questioning why the NT government didn't shut down the mine months ago after it stopped paying tax.
2: If the government were aware that they were in trouble and allowed them to keep trading, then that's just unacceptable.
1: Adam Marsh's welding firm in Humpty Doo near Darwin is owed $51,000. He kept working for the miner, unaware that it had major financial problems until March.
3: Yeah, just sort of in damage control at the moment, I suppose, and fingers crossed they might reopen or we might get paid. So, it is a bit of a kick in the guts.
1: The Singapore-owned mine, surrounded by the Limmen National Park and the Gulf of Carpentaria, has collapsed and reopened several times over the past 15 years. ASIC documents show the $360 million it now owes includes $4.5 million to the tax office and $9 million to the NT government in unpaid royalties and payroll tax. Mine workers, including Adam Rice, are owed more than $900,000 in unpaid wages and superannuation.
4: A lot of employees could see this was happening, and there was a lot of complaints put into the ATO in regards to super not being paid. ASIC's been aware of this company from previous reports over the last 2 years. Fair Works had multiple complaints in regards to the super, and you know, all these regulators and government. Like, there's been no zero checks and balances.
1: The federal financial regulator, ASIC, declined to comment on the record. The NT government is legally obliged to make sure mining companies have adequate funds before they're allowed to mine. The NT Mines Minister, Gerard Mealy, declined an interview. NT WorkSafe told the ABC it's been working with the company's insurers to ensure injured workers receive their payments. Director of the Environment Centre NT, Kirsty Howie, says she's appalled the NT government is holding just a $6 million environmental security bond from the company to pay for the rehabilitation of the mine site and port loading operation, from which there have been iron ore spills and dust pollution.
5: This is an abysmal failure of mining regulation. There is no way that that amount can cover the cost of rehabilitating this mine, which has involved a litany of disasters over the last 15 years.
1: The mining minister's office responded by saying the security bond amount was calculated with its approved calculation tool. The miner, Nathan River Resources, hasn't responded to interview requests.
0: Jane Barden with that report. Well, when a Korean pop star posted a photo of herself on a cliff in the Blue Mountains in 2023, no one knew that the image would inspire thousands of fans to flock to the New South Wales site to take selfies. Some fans appeared on Instagram with their legs dangling over the cliff, hundreds of metres above the ground. The site, called Lincoln's Rock, was closed for safety reasons. But after consulting with residents and traditional owners, the local council is now planning to reopen the spot to the public. Kimberly Price filed this report.
6: It's one of the biggest K-pop groups on the planet. Blackpink became an international hit in 2018. Since then, the four members of the band have each achieved their own solo careers. Jennie, one of the group's singers and rappers, has forged her own music path and amassed 89 million followers on Instagram alone. With a hardcore fan base, it's little surprise that when Jennie goes somewhere, her supporters follow. But few would have thought that a holiday in 2023 to the New South Wales Blue Mountains, posted on her social media, would have caused such a frenzy. Up to 2,000 tourists a day travel to the scenic Lincoln's Rock in Wentworth Falls, 1.5 hours drive east of

0: of Sydney to reenact a photo Jenny had posted. The crowds got so big, a section of the rock where people had sat hollowed out from overuse. Neighbours to the landmark reported clogged streets and littering, and some said the rock had even been used as a toilet. The Blue Mountain City Council closed the site in late January. Since then, Gundungurra elder and custodian David King says nature is returning.
1: We've seen a lot of the bird life starting to interact closer to the houses in the area. I was out there yesterday and basically some beautiful cockatoos just flew alongside of me as I drove along the road, and they're a lot further up than what they normally are, which is great.
0: He says despite the concerns caused by the sudden mass tourism, discussions with local residents, tourism operators and council have been successful.
1: This is a good model. Like, we get so many people that visit the mountains. And to have these sort of conversations, I think, are fantastic.
0: The lookout will remain closed until December, and it will then be reopened with walk-in access only. Blue Mountains Mayor Mark Greenhill says this way tourism behaviour can be monitored.
2: If you reduce the amount of people that can go there and you give yourself the opportunity to literally count the number of heads walking in the gate and then closing the gate, then clearly you're able to control the number of people going onto the site.
0: There were discussions about adding bathrooms to the site, but Mark Greenhill says that's not possible.
2: Toilets would cost on that site in excess of $1 million, and it just would make the use of that site unviable. But by being able to physically control the number of people going onto the site, by being present and monitoring the people who are on that site, obviously, you can control that sort of behaviour.
0: Within 3 years, the council expects to build a pathway and look at tour company parking options.
3: That report from Kimberly Price and Lani Otaway. And that's PM for this week. PM's producer is John Stewart. Technical production by Joram Toth and David Sargent. I'm Samantha Donovan. We'll be back on Monday evening. I hope you have a great weekend. Good night.

0: Good evening. Jennifer Sexton with ABC News. ACT opposition leader Mark Parton has told the Legislative Assembly that this week's territory budget had made people more vulnerable, not more secure. In his first budget reply, Mr. Parton said the opposition would introduce legislation to establish a charter of budget responsibility and pledge policies focused on transport, community safety and women's health services. Mr. Parton criticised the government's forecast of a budget surplus in the years ahead.
1: As a territory, we're in a massive red hole and we're digging in deeper and deeper as each month goes by, and this budget does not show us the way out.
0: There's a large police presence outside a One Nation fundraiser in Melbourne following a last-minute venue change this afternoon. One Nation says the event was moved from a restaurant in Moonee Ponds after police raised concerns about planned protests. However, Victoria Police says the decision was made by the restaurant itself and that police didn't receive any threats against the venue. A small number of anti-racism demonstrators are protesting outside the new location. Party leader Pauline Hanson and MP Barnaby Joyce are both due to address supporters at the event. A former UK politician says the UK government is well short of the budget needed for defence spending. The UK's Defence Secretary, John Healey, has resigned just hours before he was due to tour an AUKUS facility with his Australian counterpart, Richard Marles, in England's south. John Healey says he's quitting because the government is unwilling to spend enough on the military at a time of rising threats. Former Conservative Party MP in the British Parliament, Tobias Elwood, says the money is a good $10 to $15 billion short of what's required.
2: And we're not just talking land, sea and air, those traditional domains, but space, for example. We need a new dedicated security satellite network, Skynet 6. It's still in its bubble wrap, waiting to be launched because there's no money being signed off yet.
0: ACT City Services Minister Tara Chain says the Territory Government will wait for the full details of the Big Splash sale before it makes a decision about whether it wants to buy it. The owners say the site will be offered for sale for a price not publicly disclosed and with no redevelopment plans associated.

0: associated with it. The Belconnen Water Park has been closed for the past two summers, but work is underway to reopen its 50-metre pool in November, and the owners say that will happen even if no buyer is found. Minister Chain says the government is waiting for more detail.
1: I don't think it would be fair for me to set any sort of expectation. Ultimately, this is a business. It is a private site, and I think that we'd like to see a business run it.
0: The ABC understands former professional cyclist Rowan Dennis has been reported for driving while disqualified. Eva Blandis has more.
2: In a statement, SA Police said they apprehended a 36-year-old Medindi man just after 4 p.m. on Thursday after observing him driving a vehicle with two children as passengers. They said the man's vehicle had been impounded for 28 days and he'd been summoned to appear in court at a later date. Last year, Dennis was handed a suspended sentence for the events leading up to the death of his Olympian wife, Melissa Hoskins, in December 2023. Dennis was handed a 17-month prison term, but that sentence was suspended on a two-year good behaviour bond. He was also banned from driving for 5 years.
0: In the NRL, Canberra Raiders coach Ricky Stewart has praised debutant Vanapituki Case ahead of his first game against the Eels tomorrow. Injuries had derailed the 21-year-old's early career after multiple leg injuries kept him sidelined for 2 years. Stewart says there's no one more deserving of opportunity than Pituki Case.
3: I give him credit for actually still being around, hanging around and getting through all the lows and the months and months and months of rehabilitation and burn-in recovery.
0: And Socceroos coach Tony Popovich has signed a contract extension which will see him remain as head coach of the national side through to the Asian Cup in 2027. Popovich is currently in California preparing the side to face Turkey in its opening World Cup match on Sunday afternoon, Australian time. Canberra's weather tonight, clear with light winds and a low of 4. Tomorrow some fog about, then a cloudy day with showers most likely in the evening, heading for a top of 16. On Sunday, showers easing, also heading for 16. Partly cloudy on Monday, a top of 15 degrees. At the moment, it's 8 at Tuggeranong and 11 at Dixon. ABC News.
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5: Hello, it's great to be with you and I hope your week has been a good one. Australia celebrates Refugee Week from this Sunday, the 14th of June, and the national theme is A Million Stories. We're going to find out more a little later tonight about refugee status in Australia, the theme for the week, and what we in our communities can do, not just as part of the week, but beyond as well. We're going to be speaking with the Australian Red Cross. Also, weddings is coming up tonight, la la, during a mixtape hour. And we're asking about micro weddings. Have you heard of them? Why there's a term for it? How many people are opting for less is more, with, of course, money being a huge driving factor, but why else? And I'm going to want to hear from you too when that time rolls around. If you've had a wedding, what was it like? Coming up very soon, before we get to the news, man, Pokemon cards are just, they're such a craze. Why are people obsessed with them and stealing them? But first,
6: Mexico, maybe with an opening here.
5: Are you a World Cup fan? Have you been counting down for it? Or, well, even if you're not a fan, we all get behind the Socceroos come their game time, which is this weekend. Yep, the 2026 FIFA World Cup kicked off today, and it's a treat to be joined by ABC Sports' Aaron Bryans for a preview and update. Oh, and importantly, when the Socceroos are playing. Hey, Aaron.
7: Hey, Serene. Actually, just to follow up on that, I do think that this World Cup seems to have more and more supporters than we've seen in the past. I think it really has encapsulated casual fans, and you know, the Socceroos' potential certainly helps. But yeah, it's going to be a big one spread out across, you know, three different countries.

0: series. I'm really looking forward to it.
1: Oh, it is. And look, not to name any names, I just know there's, you know, one person in my sphere here in the office isn't that big of a fan. no names to call in my direct team, but we'll see how we can change that over the course of the time of the cup. Because I'm with you, I get really, really excited. So it it all kicked off around what was about dawnish our time in Mexico City, with Mexico playing South Africa. How was it?
0: Yeah, it was very early in the morning for those who decided to get up and watch the opener, and it was pretty awesome, to be honest. Like the big talking point out of it, if you look at, I guess, the score sheet and how it all played out, was the three red cards. We had actually four in last 4 years ago's tournament, and we had three on a day to start this one. It's crazy. But the actual game itself was pretty fun. Like Mexico were, to their credit, very clinical in front of goal. South Africa were just a little bit careless defensively, and you know the red cards were there. I don't think this was over officiated to any degree, but okay. They just panicked a bit under the situations. Mexico scored early. They realised they were on the back foot. You know, were trying frantically to get back into it, but really couldn't. The home crowd as well playing a factor as part of the co-host. Like the stadium just looked electric, full of colour. So loud. And yeah, Mexico were great. And you know, unfortunately, what this means for South Africa moving forward is they were a team alongside South Korea, we'll talk about in a moment, who were kind of battling for second in Group A. You lose two guys for, you know, the majority of the group stages due to these red cards. It puts you on the back foot.
1: It does. So yeah, tell us about the South Korea game.
0: This one was a little bit more dire in the first half, and then it really opened up. So low scoring affair. Or a shooting affair, really, in the first half. And then once we got to the 60th minute, it really unravelled. So Korea Republic up against Czechia. Czechia, the lower-ranked side, but scored first to really get that breakthrough in what was a defensive slugfest. And suddenly South Korea realised, gee, we've got to get a move on here because ultimately we're supposed to be one of the teams that are expected to progress through, and we can't drop this
1: South
0: game.
1: South Korea's strong team.
0: Immediately the shackles were off, and that they scored twice in the space of 13 minutes and they get the job done. So we got there eventually is the main thing out of that, because, yeah, I think there was a bit of a feeling out process, and after halftime it really got into a fair bit of a scoring affair.
1: Yeah, and look, we're going to get into the Socceroos, of course, importantly, but just touch on a couple of things. So the lead up to the World Cup has, not surprisingly, been met with controversy, high ticket prices, strict US border policies, off the top of my head. But then again, when aren't World Cups, if I think back, met with controversy, right? And then when it all starts, it feels like we settle and off we go.
0: Yeah, I think if you opened a dictionary and looked up the word controversy, FIFA would probably be one of the definitions in it. They're always just shrouded in it. But yes, I mean, having it partially in America was always going to add to that, given the political turmoil.
1: Yep.
0: But I mean, the crowds look great so far. And I know plenty of Aussies who've been able to get over unscathed. Hopefully the whole tournament, continues to flow swimmingly, because, yeah, there's so many moving parts around it. But this is the biggest we've ever had, like 48 teams in it. Some of the other kind of contentious stuff, there has been a couple of rule changes. So we I kind of like a few of these, to be honest, Serene.
1: The one I like is the time wasting.
0: Yes. Basically trying to get a move on. Players can't fake injuries anymore. If they do, they've got to actually come off, and then you're down a man. So I love all of that. There was a little bit of frustration in today's games because there were a few hydration breaks, which, you know, play safety, I'm all about that. It's more just those who make them off.
1: Yes, it's whether or not they start to find little loopholes within these.
0: Yeah. So I like that we're just focusing on the actual football. It's great. And, you know, we saw that today. Both games, you know, had plenty of goals and were quite exciting. So hopefully that is the sentiment moving forward. But, yeah, I mean, at this stage, we've gotten through the first day unscathed.
1: Yes, and there have been, like you said, several major changes to this tournament. So, like, three nations, the number of teams that you've called out. How many matches is that total, Aaron?
0: Oh, it's massive. I think it's 104 off the top of my head. And even I've been thinking about it today. Imagine one of the dying questions you're hoping to ask is, you know, how far can the Socceroos go and who they'll play? But ultimately what is going to kind of happen is, because there are so many teams, I think the possible combinations of who they could potentially play next is in the high 400s. Like, it's just, we might as well just focus on the now and who they've got, because there's so many teams that it's really unpredictable how this could play out.
1: Oh, it's sort of, interesting and exciting as well. So to the matches, and importantly the Socceroos. So they're playing this Sunday, right?
0: Yes. So that's 2 p.m. Eastern for us. which is, you know, a relatively good time considering a lot of the other games, like this morning's one was around 4:30 a.m. And really, to be fair, I think a lot of our games are pretty favourable.
1: Yeah,
0: the earliest we've got is 5 a.m. Eastern. So, yeah, that's a great start to spend your Sunday afternoon watching Australia clash with Turkey, eh?
1: Yeah, I saw my local park, big road sign up saying 1 p.m. at the park, big screen, they're screening it. So I'm very excited. I'll at least catch the first half before I have to come in to the studio and present Sunday evenings. Now, they're playing against Turkey.
0: Yeah, you pronounced it better than I did, to be honest. It's a tricky one, the Turkey side. But yes, this is a real clash of styles to start. Like, we've got a pretty tricky group in a sense because there are three very different teams, all the kind of ranked around us. Paraguay are probably the softest of the draws, but even then they're pretty competitive. And for Turkey, yeah, they haven't been in the World Cup for 24 years, so they're going to have a rabid fan base that are quite excited to see them. And Australia are a very defensive team. So under Tony Popovich, we like to play, park the bus deep at the back and then win the ball off turnover and counter-attack hard. Whereas the Turkish side are the polar opposite. They are full of, like, this young talent who have so much freedom. They can all play different roles. They don't really stick positionally to where they're supposed to. They play this unpredictable brand of footy, and they score willy-nilly. So what's going to end up happening is, like, we're going to really find out the true test of Australia's defensive lineup, because they're going to be under pressure a lot early.
1: I had to stop for a moment and pause when you said 25 years since Turkey was in there. But you're right, because we're going back, because I couldn't not mention Turkey and not mention the legendary goalkeeper Rustul Respe, who obviously isn't going to be in the tournament now. But
0: if they're really desperate, but
1: if they're really desperate. 25 years, Aaron. Wow.
0: It's crazy. For a side that is ranked 22nd in the world, like, they're no slouches, but
1: no.
0: Unfortunately they've been through a very rough patch, and, you know, World Cups only come around every 4 years.
1: That's
0: and
1: right.
0: You know, we're seeing that with Italy. Like, they didn't qualify this edition, which is insane.
1: I was still surprised, though. I went, what? Again? Tell us about the group the Socceroos are in.
0: Yeah, so as I kind of mentioned before, a lot of different teams in it. So we've got the USA, who are one of the co-hosts. So similar to what we spoke about with Mexico before, that home advantage is going to be hard. They've got a lot of stars in them. They are a pretty good kind of shape in how they play, with their fullbacks kind of pushing high. So that they've got enough star power that many think they'll be top of the group. That being said, they're not that far off where Australia are, and the Socceroos will test them. And then Paraguay is this real defensive team. Like, I talk about Australia kind of sitting back and then counter-attacking. They don't counter-attack. They just defend.
1: Yeah.
0: Paraguay, many are shocked they made it this far, because they barely score. They just keep clean sheets, and it seems to be working for them. And in tournament football, sometimes that's all you need to do. Like, it's losing games hurts more than drawing them. Getting, you know, a couple of points to get your way through, especially with 48 teams, there's a lot of third place sides that'll progress.
1: Yeah.
0: And then all you have to do is just win your elimination game. So that one might be a real dire affair in the final week of the group stages for us, because both sides, yeah, aren't known for scoring or possession football. And yeah, you're going to be kind of seeing in that position maybe who's playing for that last spot in the group.
1: But for us spectators, I also want to, you know, a good game is a moving game where the ball's being passed, it's being shot, there are risks being taken.
0: And really, like, the Socceroos have some real highlight players, like, especially up top with Nesteria and Kunda and Motore. That being said, yeah, unfortunately, the main brand they do play isn't very watchable, but
1: when
0: they do actually go on the attack, gee, it is quite electric.
1: It is good. So if they win against Turkey, you are next.
0: Yeah, I have a feeling if we can get the job done on Sunday, we're pretty much in the box seat to advance, because all you have to do is, you don't even have to tie with the USA, but we'd love to. And Paraguay, you'd think we can at least draw, if not win. So you feel like if you get a win on the board early, it puts you in a really good position to just try and, I guess, lock down the last two games and progress through that way.
1: Okay.
0: Even a draw, I think, would be great. A loss early is going to hurt us, because the
1: USA...
0: if they don't
1: win, okay, yeah.
0: Yeah, that's the one, because the USA will be the favourites to knock us off in Seattle, and then, yeah, the Paraguay game might come down to who progresses. So you just don't want that weight, I think. Early on, the best thing we can possibly do is just hold this game.
1: Yeah, and get that momentum. Speaking of favourites, who are the favourites for this tournament?
0: Yeah,
1: it's
0: a funny one.
1: I remember Japan and Morocco from being the favourites last World Cup.
0: Yeah, I've seen some random predictions. Someone said Netherlands the other day. But realistically, like Argentina won the last cup. They're still the top-ranked side in the world. Yep. They've got Messi. So they're going to be certainly up there. But I think the general sentiment seems to be Spain and France, who, again, have their own, you know, litany of stars and are always around the mark. It does feel like between those three and England, like they're you know, the best in the world for a reason, because most of their high-profile players come from their national leagues. But, yeah, because of the unpredictability of how many teams there
1: That's
0: are
1: right,
0: and the way
1: I was
0: the finals shape out.
1: That.
0: People, yeah, there seems to be a lot of dark horse calls. So this is probably one of the most unpredictable tournaments we've ever had.
1: Where are you going to be watching the Socceroos this Sunday, Aaron?
0: Probably on the couch, I think. Yeah, I've got to be in the office like you in the afternoon to do some work, but yep. I think I might be able to catch the first half at home.
1: Oh, good one. All right, then. I know you've got to run because you're going to just keep on talking World Cup. So thanks so much for making some time to talk to us tonight, Aaron.
0: Thanks for having me on.
1: Thank you. Aaron Bryans from ABC Sports. Very exciting. This Sunday, 2 p.m., the Socceroos will be playing Turkey.
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1: Are you a collector of anything? What about of something valuable? Gold, silver, or gotta catch 'em all! Pokemon! Pokemon cards? Yeah, that's right. They were everywhere in the 90s. And it seems like Pokemon cards are making a comeback, though perhaps not for the reasons you might think. Tets Kimura is a researcher in the creative arts, and he joins me now to explain the... just what's going on. Tets, good to talk to you. When did Pokemon cards first appear?
6: Hello. Well, as you said, it was different in the 1990s, like late 90s. The Game Boy game got launched in the mid-90s after 7 years of development. And a few months after that, they decided to have a physical card so the kids can actually collect those cards, not just in their Game Boy digitally, very basic, like old school digital collection, but they decide to have the physical card as well, which was quite valuable back then.
1: Back then.
6: You know, now, like 30 years ago.
1: Yeah. Now, I'll put my hand up and say I was a kid of the 90s, and I actually never got into Pokemon cards, even, and I had a Game Boy, which I loved to bits. And I did. Oh my goodness, I was over the moon when my mum got me a Game Boy. And Pokemon was not a game that I played. So was this time period the first appearance of Pokemon altogether?
6: Yes, as far as I know, yes. They decide to have the game first, not the animation, not the card.
1: Right.
6: Yeah, but the game came first, and Japanese group of people led by Nintendo used the strategy to involve other kind of media, including anime and manga, as well as the physical card, to create the boom that's been used by the other Japanese companies in the past.
1: Well, that's interesting. So why, what factors, or why is it that they were so massive once they came out? What I was obsessing over then was Super Mario Brothers, was Mario Brothers. If I think about Game Boy and what I was playing, it was, Mario Brothers. So what was it that made Pokemon so massive? Sometimes it's an enigma, but I don't know.
6: I'm actually not too sure. Like,
1: that's what I mean. It's an enigma.
6: I'm actually a little too old to like play the Pokemon card or the Pokemon Game Boy, but they really. I think at the beginning they focused on like boys.
1: Right.
6: Boys love collecting like stuff from the like garden, backyard, field. They like collecting bugs, beetles, and that kind of stuff. And that was the initial idea. So I don't think they're really targeted on like girls to get into the game or the Pokemon back then. That was like a boy's hobby.
1: Yeah, fair enough.
6: Extension hobby was the Pokemon Game Boy.
1: Yeah, fair enough. So then what's driving the resurgence in Pokemon cards today?
6: Well, so...
1: Are you going to say social media?
6: we can say that, you know, like the longer the short, that could be the issue, but... Probably a little more than that. And, you know, if it's for social media, I probably don't have to be on ABC Radio. And when for like back in the 90s, kids collected Pokemon cards. I actually believe if they collected any Pokemon in Game Boy, those data have to be gone after 20 years, right?
1: Right.
6: But the physical card stays, right? You know, like moms might throw them away, but you know they often like keep like everything from you know the kid's childhood, and after 20 years, there was a Pokemon Go. The app got released, and that's when the young adults realized that when they were kids, they actually collected physical cards. Right?
1: Mm.
6: And those physical cards, you know, so long as it gets kept like the corner of like your parents' house, you know, they stay there after 20 years. And that's when they realize that some of their cards, when they collected when they were kids, became quite valuable. And of course, that boom got triggered by some new technologies, such as Pokemon Go, which didn't exist. Smartphone didn't exist back in the 90s.
1: Yeah, look, earlier this year, influencer Logan Paul, he sold his Pikachu Illustrator for six, I don't even want to say it, $16.492 million. How?
6: So.
1: I can't even finish my question, Tets.
6: He actually purchased that card about 5 years ago around $4 or $5 million, which was you know a little bit more modest back then. But
1: okay,
6: you know, like drawing the last few years. If you remember, early in the decade, there was COVID.
1: Yes.
6: Right?
1: Yes.
6: So many of us have to stay home, okay? So that's when they had a chance to revisit what they had in their home, okay?
1: Okay.
6: So that unexpected thing actually triggered another sort of, not necessarily a boom, but another opportunity for young adults to get back to what they collected when they were kids. And for that specific card, as far as we know, only 39 of them currently do exist in the world. And that card wasn't available in the market at the beginning. That was like not a freebie, but if you enter the competition for the something that Japanese manga publisher organized back in the 90s.
1: Okay.
6: And if you win or if you are like good enough, you got given that card.
1: Right.
6: Okay.
1: Right.
6: And that was only available to those who are in Japan, those who could speak English.
1: Okay.
6: But think about the how technology developed in the last three decades.
1: Yeah.
6: Right? We have the machine translation, which is not necessarily always accurate, I must say that, but which is enough for the consumers in the English-speaking world to access the old information that was only available in Japanese.
1: Wow. Okay. And I'm looking, just listening to what you've talked about and that figure and that amount of money. I mean, I was even falling over when my best friend's son asked asked, you know, his mum for a Pokemon card that was worth $70, and she, her mouth dropped, let alone talking in the millions. Look, right. I'm looking at the clock and we're getting close to the news, but I want to talk just a little bit, if you can tell me a little bit about the wave of Pokemon related crime that hobby shops have been facing.
6: Sure. So the good thing about Pokemon card for those who are into criminal activities, it's light and it's actually very easy to hide. And people, the officials, like the border control people, do not necessarily get the value of it when they see them. Right?
1: Right.
6: So if you're carrying a piece of gold going through the Sydney airport this evening, they're probably going to catch you. Uh-huh. If you are carrying a wog of cash, you know, it's pretty obvious they're valuable. Mm. But how do you know the cards, the kids' cards, are so valuable?
1: Yeah.
6: So, yeah. So that attracts criminal activity.
1: Wow. Okay. Gosh. It leaves, yeah, you just sort of leaves you stopping and think about it. And I suppose your last thought, please, Tets, then have we seen this phenomenon with any other pop culture icons?
6: Probably not at the scale of a Pokemon card at the moment. But, you know, back in the, like, 10, 15 years ago, Yu-Gi-Oh! Was, like, overtaking the popularity of a Pokemon. So, you know, like, the way in which how Pokemon cards are popular came out to be sort of like accidental rather than, you know, anything planned.
1: Yeah.
6: So you never know, 5 years' time from now, or even 2 years, you know, Yu-Gi-Oh! Might come back. You know, I can't tell, I can't predict.
1: Yeah, who knows?
6: Everything moves too fast. I think those cards are still going to be quite valuable for some time.
1: Yes, I think you're right, and the resurgence is just—it is quite fascinating. And like you said, we don't know. It gets surprised here and there. Tets, wonderful to speak with you. Thanks for your time.
6: Thanks for having me.
1: Thank you. On the text line, Led from Bankstown says, I love Pokemon. As a mid-30s young, I still love it. As a teacher, I place them all over my topic tests. A shout out to the Year 12 Advanced Second Class of Mercy College, Chatswood. Nice one. There you go. All right, we're heading to the news. Then it's quiz hour. We're playing the National Weekend Evenings Quiz. Listen out for the cue to call. And don't forget, first call is an instant winner. And tonight we thought, let's talk about just what sport you played or liked as a kid. I guess a little bit inspired by just a bit of this excitement that's going around. Well, I'm getting a little bit excited as well with the World Cup. What about you? What sport did you play as a kid, or what sport did you like?
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9: Good evening, Jennifer Sexton with ABC News. ACT opposition leader Mark Parton has delivered his first budget reply criticising the government's economic management. He's told the Legislative Assembly that the budget had made people more vulnerable, not more secure. Mr Parton pledged policies including a charter of responsible budgeting, 50-cent bus and light rail fares for everyone, and expanded endometriosis and pelvic pain services for women. Mr Parton said this week's budget doesn't make Canberrans' lives better or easier.
10: It doesn't ease the pressure on families. It doesn't restore confidence in the basic services that Canberrans rely on, and it does not offer the change that this city needs now.
9: Meanwhile, ACT Greens leader Joe Clay is calling for a review of the tax concessions available to private schools and increasing territory taxes on gambling in her budget reply speech. Declan Gooch reports.
11: Joe Clay has used her reply speech to the ACT budget to draw attention to what she says is almost $50 million in tax concessions provided to the territory's private schools last financial year. She says the Greens want a review of concessions available to schools charging average fees above $10,000 and investing any savings into the public system. Ms Clay has also called for higher taxes on gambling, saying the Territory raises less revenue from gambling than other jurisdictions, and it's baffling as to why the government hasn't already moved to introduce higher gambling taxes.
9: Iran has insisted that a final decision on a deal to end the current conflict with the United States has not yet been reached, despite President Donald Trump again claiming that an agreement would likely be signed imminently, John O'Wakely reports.
8: Donald Trump claims the US has ended the war today, with Iran agreeing to never have a nuclear weapon. Many earlier claims over an imminent end to the war have failed to materialize, but the president's latest comments again fueled a stock market rally and saw oil prices fall. But Iran's foreign ministry spokesperson Esmail Baghi says Tehran hasn't come to a decision and that it would not compromise on its red lines. What those red lines are isn't exactly clear, but officials have previously indicated that the right to enrich uranium is among them.
9: A defence expert says the United Kingdom is facing major challenges delivering the submarines promised under the AUKUS agreement, prompting Australia to commit funding in advance. British Defence Secretary John Healey has resigned, citing a failure by the government to commit enough money to defence. His resignation came less than 3 hours before he was due to appear alongside Australia's Defence Minister Richard Marles at an AUKUS-related event. Retired Australian Major General Mike Smith says the UK's submarine production and funding pressures make AUKUS a high-risk undertaking.
12: We already know the UK shipbuilding capacity, particularly for nuclear submarines, is really, really stretched and in dire straits. And that's one of the reasons why the Australian government, of course, has given quite a lot of money to that shipyard.
9: Police have revealed 11 unsolved homicide and missing persons cases have been assessed for possible links to serial killer Ivan Milat. The head of the New South Wales Homicide Squad has told a parliamentary inquiry Task Force Air reviewed about 50 matters beyond the 7 backpacker murders Milat was convicted of. Detective Superintendent Joseph Dewey says investigators categorised the cases by how likely they were to be connected. Criminal experts have told the inquiry it's very hard to believe Milat did not offend between an alleged rape in 1971 and the first backpacker murders in 1989. In the NRL, Canberra Raiders coach Ricky Stewart says the club will speak to Josh Papali'i about potentially coming back to the club in a different role after his playing career. After 15 years at the Raiders, Papali'i is set to call time on his career at the end of the season, according to captain Joe Tapane. The 34-year-old has missed much of the season due to concussion, a suspension and injury. Stewart says the absence of Papali'i will be a massive loss for the side.
13: The younger boys really look up to Josh and, you know, down the track, that'll be something that I'm sure that we'll talk about. But, you know, at the moment, we're thinking short term. We've really missed Josh, and getting him back will be a big bonus.
9: Turning to the weather for the nation's capital, clear tonight with light winds and a low of 4. Tomorrow, some patchy fog about, then a cloudy day with showers, most likely in the evening, and a top of 16. Showers easing on Sunday, heading for 16, partly cloudy on Monday, a top of 15, partly cloudy on Tuesday. At the moment, it's 7 at Tuggeranong, 11 at Dixon. ABC News.
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14: Hello, it's lovely to have your company as we get ready to play the National Weekend Evenings Quiz. 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Call now to win the much loved, the coveted, the highly sought after, all of those things, all of those adjectives that describe that wonderful circle, orangey, reddish circle that you put on your fridge that says the winner of the ABC Evenings Quiz. Do it! 1300 800 222 is the number to call to play the quiz with me. First caller is an instant winner, so no matter what happens during the quiz, you're a winner, you get a prize. And for our quiz tonight, we thought, let's talk about sport. We've been talking about the World Cup and, you know, NRL's going on. Oh, there's just all sports, all sorts of sport, but particularly with the World Cup in mind, what sport did you play as a kid, or did you like when you were a kid? Let's chat about that while we play the quiz. 1-300-800-222 is the number to call. And to give you a little bit of time to get to your phone, let's hear the Cars with Drive.

right, there's the cars with a drive. Where are you? Excuse me. It's time to play the quiz. I need to see my, you know, screen lighting up with calls. Where are you? What's on? What's more important than this show right now, I wonder? I don't know. Could it be dinner? Maybe, depending on where you are. But give me a call. Give me a call. Let's play the quiz. 1-300-800-222 is the number to call. And we'll just talk about, you know, sport and what you played as a kid, what kind of sport you played as a kid, or if you didn't play any sport, like, what'd you like? Maybe you didn't like sport. That's fine. And just chat about stuff. Doesn't matter. We'll play the quiz while we do it. 1-300-800-222 is the number to call to play the quiz with me. You know the first call is an instant winner. So don't sit there and go, oh, I'm not going to bother calling because, you know, people, I'm telling you, no. I'm telling you, pick up the phone and call because I need callers so I can play the quiz. Otherwise, we just sit here and I play this like thinking music that goes, dun, dun, dun, dun, dun, which is quite nice. But after a while it gets, and we can't do that for an hour. We need to play the quiz. So I need you. I need you. 1-300-800-222. And so sport. What sport did you play as a kid or did you like? For me, it was softball all day long. My goodness, did I still love softball. I played mainly in primary school. It started to fizzle out in high school, but I was pitcher, and there was a particular school that we, you know, like we were rivals with, the ones that we, you know, we had to beat. And I loved it during primary school because we only really played two sports, you know, first semester, second semester. So you really got a long stint of being able to play one sport for a really long period of time. So I did fall very much so in love with softball, so much so that one particular year, I remember it almost vividly. It was toward the end of the year. We were carving pumpkins, I think, as part of Halloween or something like that. And I sliced my hand, and it happened to be my left hand, which I put my glove, my mitt on.

It was pretty deep. I needed stitches, but I just so happened to have a finals game that Friday. A school, and I remember telling the doctor, I don't care what happens. I need to, if I pop the stitches, don't pop the stitches, do whatever you have to do, but I need to wear my glove and I need to be pitcher this Friday. He did give me advice and he said, it's better if you don't because you need them to heal. And I did not take that advice. I needed to play that game. Did we win? Did we not? Honestly, I can't remember. I have blabbed on enough. And while I've been blabbing, you have kindly called. Yay. So over to you, 1-300-800-222. What is a sport that you played as a kid or that you liked when you were a kid while we play the quiz, 1-300-800-222?

0: right. First caller is an instant winner, and it's Lucas in the Sutherland Shire. Hey there, Lucas.
1: Hello.
0: Hi. You're our first caller and instant winner tonight. Yay.
1: Thank you.
0: Yeah, so you're going to get a book coming your way without even lifting a finger. How good's that?
1: Perfect.
0: Indeed.
1: Perfect for Mum.
0: Yeah. So, Lucas, what sport did you play or like as a kid?
1: Well, I still play soccer, but I used to play a bit of AFL and cricket.
0: Yep. And of the three, which one did you say did you like the most and were also, I suppose, better at?
1: I'd probably say soccer.
0: Yeah? Soccer for you?
1: Yeah.
0: Fair enough. What position did you play?
1: I started off as a centre-back and then went to goalkeeper.
0: Okay, centre-back and goalkeeper. My daughter told me a funny joke just the other day. I hope I remember it. I think it was about, did you hear about the unfortunate midfielder? His passing was regrettable or something like that.
2: No, I haven't heard that one.
0: It's one of those. It was in a joke book. I don't think I'm now at the beginning of it, but the end of it's definitely his passing was regrettable. He died. Oh, well. But you say you still play now?
2: Yes, I do.
0: Yeah? So what keeps you going back to it? What do you like about it?
2: I've just always played it since I was a kid.
0: Yeah?
2: My dad used to be my coach as well.
0: Oh, nice. Do you love it? Would you say you love it?
2: I'd say I'd love it, yeah.
0: Yeah?
2: Yeah, it gets me out of the house.
0: Gets you out of the house. And what about loving it in terms of, say, the World Cup on now?
2: Oh, 10 out of 10.
0: Yeah, me too. Forget it. I never actually really played soccer, but I do love the World Cup. So will you be watching all the games? As many as you can?
2: I'm not sure about all the games,
0: yeah.
2: But definitely the Aussies. Definitely
0: yeah,
2: all the Aussie games.
0: Yeah. Sunday at 2:00. Where are you going to watch it?
2: I'll be at my mate Aiden's house.
0: Oh, good one. Good. So it'll be a bit of a get-together. That's always fun.
2: Yeah, it will be.
0: Yeah, that's always fun. And, after Australia, who are you backing?
2: I want to say Portugal.
0: Oh, Portugal.
2: Everything. Yes.
0: Why Portugal? Any heritage connections or just because you like the team?
2: No, no heritage, just Ronaldo.
0: Oh, fair enough. Well,
2: yes.
0: Yeah, okay. I get it. I understand. And, yep, he is definitely one that you can't help but enjoy watching when he's on the pitch.
2: Yes, that's right.
0: Yeah. We'll see what comes of it, but it is very, very exciting. And do you so when did you start playing soccer? So you've been playing, because you say you're playing it now. So how long have you been playing? When did you start, Lucas?
1: I think I started when I was about 5 or 6.
0: Nice.
1: So that was about 15 years ago.
0: Oh, that's fantastic. Cool. All right. Lovely. Let's go to the quiz with our first question for tonight. Do you know what the chemical symbol for mercury is?
1: I believe it's MU.
0: MU. Oh, look, I would have gone with that too. Do you believe it's not MU? How rude. Unfortunately,
1: that is rude.
0: It is rude. It's not MU because it sounds like it should be MU. It's not, but like I said, it doesn't matter because you're our first caller tonight and we're going to send a book to you as your prize. I'm going to pop you
1: Thank
0: on
1: you
0: hold.
1: Very much.
0: You're welcome. Joe's going to take down your details. Be sure to let Joe know what genres you like and we'll see what we can find. Thanks a lot, Lucas.
1: Thank you. Have a good night.
0: Ciao. You too. Betty is in Dapto. Hey there, Betty.
3: Hello, how are you?
0: I'm really well, thanks. What sport did you play or like as a kid?
3: Oh, well, we used to play a little bit of cricket and a bit of tennis.
0: Yeah.
3: And I developed into a reasonably good tennis and squash player as I got older.
0: Yeah. Did you? So, ended up going that way. Would you say you loved it or love it?
3: Oh, when I was able to play, I loved tennis and I love squash, yes.
0: Yeah?
3: I love now following the tennis and, listening to people playing tennis.
0: So you're still following it to today. Oh, that's awesome. Did you ever get a chance to go and watch any of the Grand Slams?
3: No, I didn't.
0: No?
3: Okay. No.
0: Fair enough. That's right. But still caught them on the telly?
3: Yeah, do you always watch them on the telly.
0: Always watch them. Do you have a favourite of the four? It is four, isn't it? One, two, I think so. It is four Grand Slams?
3: Oh, probably Australia, but...
0: The Open.
3: I always followed Leighton Hewitt, and, you know, it was... he was a pretty good tennis player, and when I had a little bit of an interview with Renee, John Alexander came on and talked to me.
0: Oh, really? That's great. How good's that?
3: That's good,
0: How good's that? Did you say also squash?
3: Yes, I used to play squash.
0: Yeah. Squash was, tennis, squash. How would you kind of talk about the two in contrast to each other? What do you reckon is challenging about squash?
3: I think tennis is more of a challenge because you've got the walls around you, you've got a lot more chance of hitting the ball away from your opponent, and,
0: right,
3: and you can sort of bash the wall onto the ball onto the side, and it'll go to the back, and then it goes anywhere, really. It's a fairly hard game, I think, to play squash.
0: Yeah.
3: Especially, I'll tell you a story.
0: Go ahead.
3: I shouldn't waste your time. But
0: not at all.
3: I used to play squash with one of my workmates, and she was about 25 years younger than me. And she stopped playing with me, and we used to play once a week, usually down at Dapto Leagues Club or some of the courts that were around. And I said to her once, "Why have you stopped playing with me? I miss us playing each week." And she said, "Because you beat me."
0: You're beating her too much. You didn't give her a chance to win.
3: Yeah, because I was old and that. But
0: a bit more experienced.
3: Yeah, and a bit of skill at hitting the ball away and that thing.
0: Well, maybe she could have, learnt for, you know, being more experienced. She could have learnt from you. And, Betty, you could have let her win every now and again.
3: I could have, I suppose, but we won't play.
0: I know.
3: Play for anything.
0: I know, I'm kidding. I know, but obviously it got to her, right? She stopped playing with you.
3: Well, some people have a bit of a hang-up on that sort of thing too, you know.
0: Yeah.
3: So,
0: yeah.
3: You know, they don't like getting beaten. I think getting beaten's good for you.
0: Yeah, I think so too. Just, you know, it can sort of just be a bit more encouraging, and having a competitive streak is not necessarily a bad thing either. It's good. Healthy competition.
3: It's a bit of a challenge if you get beaten a few times.
0: That's right. That's right. But tennis for you, you'd still prefer tennis over squash?
3: Probably if I was watching it, I certainly would. I love watching the tennis.
0: Yeah, good one. Good one. All right, Betty, to the quiz. Do you know what the chemical symbol is for mercury? It's not MU.
3: Is it ME?
0: It's not ME either. Dear, oh dear. I reckon it should be ME. Makes sense, but it's not, unfortunately, Betty. But as always, and most importantly, it's always so nice to talk to you. Have a lovely rest of the evening.
3: Thank you, Serene.
0: Bye, Betty. Julie's in Canberra. Hey there, Julie.
4: Hello, how are you?
0: I'm well, thank you. What sport did you play as a kid or like as a kid?
4: Well, I played dancing, which is considered a sport.
0: Oh, okay. I played dancing, which is considered... How so?
4: Well, it's physical activity and it's done to music.
0: It is? Okay. Fair enough. Did you play dance? Oh, did you have dance-offs? I'm trying to think of the
4: competitive
0: side.
4: But it was very, very competitive with lots of competition.
0: This is true, yeah, in terms of other, yeah. When did you...
4: And there's also team participation as well in that.
0: Yeah, true. Ensembles? No, not ensembles. Ensembles, would they call them?
4: No, they were just called teams. Four hands, two hands, eight hands, 16 hands.
0: Oh, I understand. Gotcha. Yeah, so when did you start or get into it? What do you remember?
4: I was 3 years old when I started.
0: Oh, gorgeous. Did you do a bit of ballet? I have to ask.
4: No, it wasn't ballet.
0: No?
4: It was Irish dancing.
0: Oh, nice. That's awesome. Fantastic. So that's just stayed with you. Do you still dance?
4: No, not anymore, but I dance for many, many years.
0: Recreational.
4: Yep, and then my daughter, competitively, but my daughter didn't dance.
0: Yep.
4: And now my niece dances.
0: Ah, okay, great. Oh, good. What kind of dancing is your daughter? So what kind of dance did you do?
4: Irish.
0: Yeah. Oh, you continued on. Did you experience
4: yeah,
0: any
4: yeah.
0: other? Oh, great. Any other types yeah. of dancing, or was it Irish all the way through?
4: No, Irish all the way through.
0: So good. And what about your daughter? Same?
4: Same. She did Irish, although she did a little bit of ballet as well. But she then left all the dancing and went to AFL.
0: Ah, okay. Fair. Oh,
4: which
0: that is a sea
4: is
0: change.
4: Considered aerial ballet as well. So this, you never know.
0: You never know. Hey, there are transferable skills, that's for sure.
4: Absolutely. She was very good at kicking as well.
0: All right, Julie, do you know what the chemical symbol is for mercury? It's we've ruled out MU and we have ruled out ME. What do you reckon?
4: Now, I haven't done science since year 10 and my daughter's going to kill me, but I actually don't know.
0: Do you have anyone around? Do you have a brain trust around you?
4: No, I don't, because I'm in the car on the way home from work.
0: Oh, no. Oh, Farah, you're going to have to pass it on, Julie.
4: I'm going to have to pass.
0: Okay. No worries. Well, it's been really nice to talk to you anyway. Thanks so much.
4: Thanks. Bye.
0: Have a good night. Bye-bye. Nathan is, what is this, bottom of Mount Nebo?
5: Yes.
0: Okay. Why? Okay. That's quite specific.
5: Well,
0: What's happening at the bottom
5: closer.
0: Of Mount Nebo?
5: Well, I'm getting close to the top now. I'm driving home.
0: Oh, you're driving. Okay. Gotcha. Very good. Yeah. Sport for you. What'd you play as a kid? What'd you like?
5: I played a bit of rugby league. I can't say that I particularly liked it, but I played it.
0: Yeah? Okay. Played it for a little bit, didn't particularly like it. Did you have a sport that you did like but not necessarily played, or do like but don't necessarily play?
5: Well, I enjoyed rugby league, but I wear glasses because I'm quite short-sighted. So I struggled with having to take those off and then know where I was supposed to run.
0: Yeah. Yeah. Fair enough.
5: But I picked up athletics and I got quite good at that. And I quite like triple jump, which is a little bit esoteric. But,
0: Triple jump? Hey, man, that's hard.
5: Well, once you get your routine in, once you get a little bit of rhythm to it, then it's all about just getting the spring in the step.
0: Yeah, okay, fair enough. Still, I'm like, oh, that's good on you. So athletics, anything else in the athletics sphere?
5: Oh, not really. Is it the other jumping, I was all right at that. I guess I was relatively long as a child. So.
0: Yeah. Hey, it's very advantageous.
5: I won the 200 metres as well, and then I ended up with an age champion to the combination of
0: hockey and
5: basics, so,
0: that's not too shabby. That's awesome.
5: That's as far as it went. The last competitive run I did was a lady I'm friends with said, oh, no, I'd beat you in a sprint. And I said, doubt that.
0: And
5: we had a beach sprint, and of course I won easily. And she's like, "Oh, you're quick." Yeah.
0: Well, I want to ask you because that's interesting. Because would you say obviously you are definitely a sprint runner. Would you also say that you are an endurance runner? Like, could you do the
5: Absolutely
0: long distance?
5: Not.
0: Yeah, no, see, me no, neither. No. I'm the same. Whenever it was school, athletics carnivals, I'd always jump in to compete in the, like, the 100 metres. The two would be maximum. I would never do, like, the 800 metres or the 400 metres because I got buckled. I got nothing.
5: You're dying at the end of 400,
0: But my daughter's the opposite. She hates the sprints, loves the long distance. What's going on there?
5: Yeah.
0: I guess each person. Yeah, because she likes the idea of not having to go really fast straight off the bat and keep that going, even though it's for a short period of time. She prefers the build-up and then doing that last push at the end. Yeah. There you go. But, yeah, I'm with you. Sprint all the way. I'm going to have to race you, Nathan. Are you still with

0: with me, or have I lost you?
1: I'm not.
0: Oh, you're right there?
1: Yeah, I'm back. Yeah, yeah.
0: Did we lose each other for a little bit there?
1: Maybe, yeah. Maybe. Flame that burns half as long is twice as bright.
0: All right. Before that, what's to the quiz? What's the chemical symbol for mercury? We've ruled out MU and ME.
1: I know what it is.
0: Go ahead.
1: HG.
0: That's the one. Is this you tapping into your science back in the...
1: If you look at an old Holden Chimera, then on the dashboard it's got a gauge that says millimetres of HG, which is your manifold vacuum.
0: Get out.
1: There you go.
0: That's awesome. I'm going to have to... Yeah, that's fantastic. Now I want to scout out a Holden Chimera. What model?
1: Oh, 1982. Okay. They had the good sense to not keep making them.
0: Yeah, they were interesting. The 80 model Chimeras. But still, how cool is that that's stuck in your mind from that? That's brilliant. I love that kind of random, when the brain kicks in like that on something, trivial, right? On to the next question. Which European country was the birthplace of comic book characters Tintin and the Smurfs?
1: I believe that Tintin is a Belgian.
0: You see, you're going to go with that? Yep. Nice work.
1: Okay.
0: Yeah. Yeah, I think I would have, Tintin would have helped me with that one, but I did not know it was the Smurfs as well. And I loved Smurfs.
1: That would have been a guess. I would have guessed Dutch for the Smurfs, I think.
0: Oh, yeah, fair enough. But Tintin, I was edging on. I know that you can't go France is like Belgium because they're not. I know that. But, but yeah, nice work. Belgium's correct. Which city hosted the opening game of this year's World Cup?
1: Mexico City.
0: Which former Australian of the Year has circumnavigated the world by helicopter?
1: Ooh.
0: All right.
1: I came into contact with Kay Cotty last year, but she didn't use a helicopter. Dick Smith.
0: Nice. Go brain. Dick Smith's right. How many stars feature on the flag of New Zealand, Nathan?
1: I'm going to have to go with the number of stars in the Southern Cross, which is 1, 2, 3, 4, 5.
0: Five's
1: my favourite.
0: It's not five, but you've had a great run on the quiz. I was going to say, you're good at the trivia. You've got to play some more. I hope we hear your voice again. It's not five, unfortunately, but nice work kicking us off and getting us going. Nathan, it's been really nice to talk to you too. Thank you.
1: My pleasure. Yeah, have a great night.
0: Yeah, you too. Bye-bye. We're playing the National Weekend Evenings Quiz. The question we're up to, how many stars feature on the flag of New Zealand? If you know the answer, you've got a call to play the quiz with me, 1-300-800-222.
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0: We're playing the National Weekend Evenings Quiz, and we are also talking about sport and what you played as a kid, or what you liked, what sport you liked as a kid. Kylie on the text line in Northcote says, I went to a school where extracurricular sport was compulsory, unfortunately. So I tried everything, swimming, netball, softball, cross country, gymnastics, and showed a complete absence of skill in all. My greatest humiliation was when the paid tennis coach told my parents they were wasting their money because I was unteachable. I eventually found my niche, a cox for the rowing team. No sweating, just yelling. I was pretty good at it. Kylie, that's gold. Thank you. Nice work. You kept persevering regardless. And that tennis coach. Okay. Nice one. Thanks for sending that one through. 1-300-800-222 is the number to call to play the quiz with me. Brian is in Coogee. Hello there, Brian.
5: Hi, how are you going?
0: Yeah, I'm well, thank you. What sport did you play or like as a kid?
5: Well, I guess it's do rather than play, but lots of water skiing with my family for years and years.
0: Oh, how fun. How often did you do it?
5: Oh, every weekend. Except for winter.
0: Fair enough. How fun. How did this become? Was this something that, who in your family did it and sort of passed it on?
5: It was my dad did it when he was young, and then I had two brothers and we all worked.
0: Yeah.
5: And not to bring a downer on the weekend, but my dad died this week. So
0: it's good to talk about water skiing with him. Well, my condolences, of course.
5: Oh, no problem. But it's funny that you're talking about sports. And this brought it back.
0: Cool. Oh, that's nice. Yeah. And some great memories with you and the family. That's fantastic, which it holds so dear. And what a wonderful thing to be able to do together. What would you say the most challenging thing of water skiing is?
5: I think learning, I taught lots of people to do it, but learning, you naturally, as soon as you get up, you want to pull your arms and that makes you go over backwards. So you have to keep saying, keep your arms straight. And you say it 100 times and no matter, as soon as you get up, pull your arms over backwards.
0: No, so that can be quite disheartening. So it takes some grit.
5: It does, but once you
0: get the hang of it, and
5: keep
0: then that's
5: his arms straight, like there's two sticks, attached to them, and then it's fine. And once you learn, it's great. And then you go from two skis to one ski.
0: Ooh!
5: And I used to do no skis, just with your feet.
0: So, oh,
5: yeah.
0: I think I had about three things pop in my mind that I want to ask. Any acrobatics?
5: No, just straight. But Australians, of course, are very good at water skiing in world championships and that sort of thing. Yeah, we've had lots of world champions. And Brett Wing was a very famous Australian water skier, barefooter.
0: Barefooter.
5: So
0: going from two to one to none, is that sort of a progression, or is it more just different ways of doing it? It's not like one is.
5: That's a progression. You have to get better to be able to do that, and you have to go faster on one ski and then faster again on the barefooting, because you know the speed keeps you up.
0: Oh wow! Yeah. I could just imagine. So it's interesting how you said learning it's hard, and you were talking about the hands, whereas my mind would have gone to my legs going like just not being able to keep them.
5: No, it's the arms. Although you know you've got to have your legs in the right spot, but it's a whole body workout too. Like you wake up the next morning when you haven't done it for a while, and it's you know. which muscle
0: do you
5: doesn't
0: feel it? Aha. Uh-huh. All right. Yeah. And how long do you think? So, when you go, like, how long is a good amount of time on the water skiing? Like, how long can you go for?
5: Oh, when you get good, you can go for an hour easily on one ski, and you can put the. And put the handles behind your back, and people get very, very good at it. We used to go for miles and miles and miles on the Hawke's Creek River.
0: It's like forget bike riding. Oh, that's awesome. Cool. Thanks for bringing water skiing to us tonight, Brian. All right.
5: Absolutely.
0: To the quiz, how many stars feature on the flag of New Zealand?
5: Well, I think
0: and it's not five,
5: red.
0: By the way.
5: Yeah, thank you. I think they're red instead of white, or red, kind of. And I think it's four. I think it's the Southern Cross, but they don't put the little tiny one in.
0: You are bang on. Four is correct. Nice work. All right, name this song and the band performing it. Take a listen.

0: Do you know the name of that song and who sings it?
1: I'm singing it since I first started to Keeps No Secrets.
0: Yep.
1: And I think it might be The Who.
0: Oh, Brian. It is No Secrets.
1: Oh, no, it's an Australian band,
0: but
1: of course.
0: It's
1: yeah,
0: not The yeah. Who. Oh, yeah. Hey, you've helped the next person. How about that?
1: Yeah, okay. Yeah, I think I might have got the first bit right.
0: Yeah, yeah. And I think you know the answer.
1: Yeah, I think
0: you know it. I think it's come to you now. But that's all right. It's been so nice to talk to you. And again, condolences. All the best, of course. This is
1: Thank
0: it, this
1: so
0: time
1: much.
0: In your family and the wonderful memories with your father, Brian. Thank you.
1: Thanks,
0: Have Bye. A good night. Bye-bye. Bye. Tony's in Penshurst. Hey there, Tony.
2: Hello, Serene. How are you going? It was lovely to hear Betty from Dapto calling in. Lovely to hear a voice.
0: Oh, we always love it. Absolutely.
2: It's great.
0: Love to talk to Betty for sure. Now, I know you've talked about golf when we've chatted before in the past. Is that something you would call out as what the sport you played as a kid, or would it be something else?
2: One of the many sports. I played cricket, squash, table tennis, volleyball, soccer. Mm.
0: Volleyball,
2: and,
0: nice.
2: Yeah, I love volleyball. Love volleyball. Tennis. And I took up golf later as well. So I now regularly, I've been playing tennis for 50 years.
0: You've been playing tennis for 50 years?
2: Yes, I play three times a week now.
0: Oh, good on you.
2: And I play golf two or three times a week as well now.
0: You have
2: I've
0: that.
2: I've given up cricket.
0: You play golf about three times a week, Tony?
2: Yes, I played today. Because I've retired. Just retired.
0: Oh, so I'm playing. Gotcha. Okay. Are you playing 18 holes, 9 holes?
2: 18 holes generally.
0: Wow.
2: It's an easy walk. And I've also taken up long distance running.
0: Fantastic. Keeping it, yeah, there's a saying in Arabic that's called harakir barakir, which means that there's just the goodness of moving. It rhymes, but
2: yes,
0: it just means,
2: it
0: you know, keep if we can keep moving, then it's a blessing. It's a good thing.
2: It is.
0: Good.
2: Totally.
0: That's okay, let's take you back. Let's go back to Tony at school. Of those sports that you played, which one would you say you really enjoyed the most?
2: Probably tennis. Like Betty,
0: going.
2: I love watching tennis. And I've kept it up. It's one of those things where you're out in the open, you can play with some friends socially, and you don't have to be too good.
0: You don't have to be too good. You can get
2: exactly.
0: away with it.
2: Yes, have a hit and giggle.
0: Yeah, that's right. Nice one. Cool. All right, Tony, to the quiz. We're on a sound clue. Now, we know this song is called No Secrets. It's not by The Who. Do you know?
2: It's The Angels.
0: It is.

0: That's the one, Tony. It is No Secrets by the Angels. Nice work. And a big thanks to Brian as well for getting us halfway on that one. Next question. In what year was decimal currency first introduced to Australia? Think back to a chat we've had on the show, kind of related. Yeah.
1: Is it 1966?
0: It was. Nice work.
1: I remember that chat.
0: You remember that it was a big one.
1: Really interesting listening to your conversation with the guest.
0: Yeah, it was really good. Gosh, I think we scrapped mixtape as a first for that night because of all the stories and all the callers.
1: The whole hour.
0: But yes, 1966 is right. All right, what's the capital of Vanuatu?
1: Vanuatu is... I went there for my honeymoon. I'm trying to remember now.
0: Come on, brain.
1: Would you please? Oh, I'm trying to think. It's not, man. Can you, I'm trying to kick myself. Where's my wife? I need my wife here. She'll remember. Oh, no, I'm not going to waste your time, Serene. It's lovely talking, and I'll pass on to the next person.
0: No worries, Tony.
1: Thanks, Serene.
0: Thank you very much. Yeah, you too. Thank you. Jake is in Glenorchy. Is that right? Hello there, Jake. Can you hear me?
2: Yeah, g'day.
0: G'day. You're in Glenorchy, is that right?
2: I am, yeah.
0: Where's Glenorchy?
2: Where's Glenorchy?
0: Yeah.
2: It's just in Hobart.
0: Oh, okay. I haven't heard. There are many places I haven't heard of, and Glenorchy is one of them.
2: It's a few k's out of Hobart.
0: Just a few k's out of Hobart. Nice one. Hello to you. So,
2: hello.

0: football. What sport did you play or like as a kid?
1: Mostly like soccer, swimming, squash.
0: Yeah.
1: Only those. Yeah.
0: And of those three, for instance, which one would you say A, you were the strongest, like best at, and B, you liked the most?
1: I guess swimming I was probably the best at.
0: Yeah.
1: But I enjoyed squash. Squash was good.
0: Yeah, squash was enjoyed squash. Yeah. And
1: I play a bit of pickleball now. So.
0: Oh, pickleball's fun. It's so fun. What stroke were you good at? Did you have a master stroke?
1: Yeah, backstroke.
0: Yeah. I love backstroke. Yeah. It's a good one. How'd you go with butterfly? That was the one I always struggled with.
1: Nah, never good at butterfly.
0: Yeah, me. I'm with you. The tough one. Yeah. What do you like about squash?
1: I beg your pardon?
0: What do you like about, what would you like about squash?
1: I don't know. It's pretty fast paced.
0: Yeah.
1: And
0: you can definitely work up a sweat quickly, right?
1: Yeah. It was pretty competitive. It was nice.
0: Yeah. It's good. And would you like to play it? Like a team of four, like 2-on-2?
1: Yeah, definitely just 1-on-1, 2-on-2, too many people.
0: Too many people in there? Fair enough. Yeah. Fair enough. All right, Jake, what's the capital of Vanuatu is the question we're up to in the quiz tonight.
1: Pretty sure that's Port Vila.
0: That's the one. Port Vila is correct. How many innings in a standard professional baseball game?
1: Oh, right. Baseball's not usually something I watch, but sometimes late night.
0: Did you ever play it at school? Well, softball at least?
1: No. No? Okay. No. Oh, maybe softball.
0: Yeah, when, same deal.
1: When? Yeah.
0: But if you can remember.
1: I'll have a guess. I think it's 9.
0: Yeah, it is 9. Nice work. 9 innings is right. Who did Mexican artist Diego Rivera marry in 1929 and remarry in 1940?
1: Oh, I've got absolutely no idea.
0: Mexican artist. Diego Rivera marry. Yeah. Who did he marry in 29 and then remarry in 1940? Trying to kind of get you there in terms of the question.
1: So...
0: we're talking Mexico. Ah, oh, Joe's telling me I'm helping you too much.
1: Look, that is beyond me.
0: No, you want to pass it on?
1: Pass it on.
0: All right, Jake, no worries. Hey, good to talk to you. Have a good night. Bye-bye. We're playing the National Weekend Evenings Quiz. Question we're up to. Who did Mexican artist Diego Rivera marry in 1929 and remarry in 1940? If you know the answer, you've got a call. Play the quiz with me. Have a shot at winning the magnet. Let's do this. 1-300-800-222.
2: A tray of cocktails floated at us through the twilight. Who was this Gatsby?
0: And remarry in 1940. If you know the answer, you've got a call. Play the quiz with me. Have a shot at winning the magnet. Let's do this. 1-300-800-222.
2: A tray of cocktails floated at us through the twilight. Who was this Gatsby fella?
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0: We're playing the National Weekend Evenings Quiz, 1-300-800-222. We're also talking about sport when you were a kid. What did you play? What did you like? 1-300-800-222. Bernadette's in Hepburn Springs. Hey there, Bernadette.
5: Hi.
0: Hi. What about what sport did you play or like as a kid?
5: Well, I was rubbish at sport.
0: Okay.
5: I tried. Mm. I was really enthusiastic but terrible. They used to call me Butterfingers in the netball team.
0: Okay.
5: But I quite like swimming and I really like playing badminton at home with my sisters.
0: Oh, good one. So swimming, I think I spoke with our either last caller or previous caller about that. Stroke, which stroke did you enjoy and were really good at?
5: At that time, probably freestyle.
0: Yeah, it's so just, it's comfy. It's nice. You get a flow with it. And badminton with your sister, what got you into that?
5: I don't know. We had a longish driveway and it was something easy.

0: to put up the net and play. Yeah, so that's
1: and
0: what we do.
1: Oh, good. And it's easy to do, right? Like, you know, just grab, yeah, put the pole, put the net, yeah, up and off you go. How often do you reckon you played and for how long?
0: During the not winter months, probably every couple of weeks, most weekends.
1: Oh, good one. And do you still do it?
0: No.
1: No? When did it stop?
0: I don't know.
1: Ages ago?
0: When I became an adult, really.
1: Oh, yeah.
0: Gave up sport.
1: That's, I know.
0: And watch car racing. That's about it.
1: Yeah, car racing's awesome. I enjoy it. All right, then, Bernadette, to the quiz. Who did Mexican artist Diego Rivera marry in 1929 and remarry in 1940?
0: That would be Frida Kahlo.
1: That is the one. Frida Kahlo is correct. Nice work. In which Australian TV soap did Danny Minogue star in 1989?
0: Oh,
1: pretty much had one in one, and no, Joe's going to yell at me again. Say, stop helping.
0: Well, I want to say Neighbours, but it could have been Home and Away. So,
1: which one are you going to go with? Obviously, some one of those. Which one are you?
0: Well, I know her sister was in Neighbours.
1: Okay.
0: So I don't know whether she was as well. I'll say Neighbours, but I could be wrong easily. Okay.
1: It's not Neighbours. It's too much fun. It's all about the fun. Thanks a lot, Bernadette. Okay. Have a great night.
0: Take care.
1: All right,
0: bye.
1: You too. Bye-bye. Dave's in Lane Cove. Hey there, Dave.
2: Hey, Serene. How are you going?
1: I'm well, thanks. Do you have a sport when you were a kid that you played or liked?
2: Oh, well, played a few at school. I wasn't very sporty.
1: Okay.
2: I was the worst swimmer in my class in the first year of high school, but the best rope climber.
1: Ooh, rope climbing, yes. This would be what, during like PE classes?
2: Yeah, in the gym.
1: What was your, so like did you have a PB for how quickly you'd climb the rope?
2: Oh, no, we just did it once or twice, I think, but I got up to the roof.
1: Oh, it was about how high you could go as opposed to how fast you'd.
2: Oh, it was just general PE. It wasn't a competitive sport. Just
1: gotcha.
2: Here you go, climb the rope.
1: And, yeah. Oh, and you were the one that were able that was able to get to the top.
2: Yeah, so that's my peak of sporting prowess.
1: Oh. Hey, and you would hold your head up high in honor of that. That's awesome. I would because actually, I'm thinking back to PE in high school, and if we did that, I don't think I would have gotten. I don't think I got to the top. No, I do not think so. And then. Sorry, what was it? Remind me, what was the other thing you said you played? Did you say
2: worst swimmer? I was told.
1: Oh, worst swimmer. Right.
2: I used to go along just under the surface.
1: Say again. Sorry?
2: I used to not float very well. So.
1: Oh, okay.
2: I would be a bit like a submarine.
1: Yeah, just slowly kind of make your way. All good. What about now? Any sports that you like to watch?
2: I quite like the cycling. I like the Tour de France.
1: Tour de France? Well, that's coming up, isn't it? It's next month.
2: Yeah. And this year, and on the Italian one.
1: The Italian one's on at the moment, or has that just wrapped up?
2: Oh,
1: I don't know. I couldn't tell you either. Yeah, but I always enjoy the scenery with the Tour de France, which is always lovely to watch and kind of working out the whole slipstream of it all. And when it is. I'm with you. I don't mind watching that either. Cool. Do you cycle yourself?
2: I used to. I've got osteoporosis these days, so okay. Yeah.
1: Making
2: but good mate. Didn't do it as sport, but used to enjoy getting around.
1: Yeah, just recreationally. Nice.
2: Yeah.
1: All right, Dave, to the quiz. In which Australian TV soap did Danny Minogue star in 1989? It wasn't Neighbours.
2: Well, I'm just going to guess Home and Away.
1: You just have to. Yeah, Home and Away's right. Nice work. All right, name this song and the artist performing it. Take a listen.

0: used to be.
1: Ooh. Do you know the name of that song and who sings it?
2: I know this. Yeah, I do, but it's just tip of my tongue. I don't know if it's called There to Remind You. And oh, I just can't get the singer.
1: Can't get the artist. You're around about it. Almost, yeah. I can understand with that piece. If I was in on the other side of the phone, it's like I'm trying to lead my head to the chorus of that song. You want to pass it on, Dave?
2: Yeah.
1: All right. No worries. Good to talk to you and play the quiz with you. Thank you. Have a lovely evening. Kat is in Ashgrove. Hey there, Kat.
3: Hello.
1: Hi. What sport did you play or like as a kid?
3: I played inline hockey as a kid.
1: Oh, what's that? In who hockey?
3: Inline hockey.
1: Oh, inline hockey. Oh, hey, yeah. We haven't had hockey yet tonight. Nice one. How'd you get into that?
3: Well, since I was about 2 years old, I've been skating at our local skate rink.
1: Yep.
3: So I was on skates very young and then graduated to rollerblades eventually. And yeah, so inline hockey is, for anyone who doesn't know, is basically it's ice hockey on rollerblades.
1: Get out.
3: Yeah, it's...
1: Because when you said rollerblading, I'm like, my heartbeat just started to like race because I loved rollerblading when I was an older, like just getting into my teens, but just before I got into my teens. I didn't know you could play hockey with inline skates like that. How good's that?
3: Yeah, it was really fun. And the only issue was I have pretty bad eyesight, and you have to wear a helmet while you're playing it. And I had to take my glasses off while I was playing, so I couldn't see a thing.
1: But hey, it didn't stop you.
3: No.
1: Didn't stop you. Huh. Where are you in Ashgrove?
3: Ashgrove, in Brisbane.
1: Did you have a lot of skating rinks around you?
3: There were a few more back when I was younger, but my local one closed down. So
1: yeah, I think that's the sad thing. I'm in Sydney and I remember it was something like the indoor ones. You know how you get indoor ice skating rinks?
3: Yeah.
1: There was always one that we would drive past on this particular main road and we would use this road once a week probably and every time, but it's abandoned, like it doesn't exist anymore.
3: Yeah.
1: But the remnants are still there. It still says roller skating rink. It looks quite old school. And every time I look at it, I just kind of go, oh, I wonder what that would have been like.
3: Yeah. We actually have, I live quite close to one that used to be a roller skating rink and burnt down in, I don't even know when, but probably before I was born. And now it's a cinema. So
1: yeah. Okay. Well, fair enough. Do you still skate?
3: I do.
1: Go
3: we actually
1: you.
3: Went last weekend.
1: Oh, congratulations. Yeah. That's awesome. I love that you're still doing that. How good's that? Good on you. Kat, I could keep chatting with you. We've got to play the quiz. Well, we definitely have to play the quiz. That's the gong, which means this question we're on is going to be our last question tonight, if you get it right.
4: Oh, okay.
1: I know. No pressure. We put it to the side. Let's just focus on the question. I'm going to play this piece again. I'm after the name of the song and who sings it. Take a listen. I walk

0: to thee.
1: All right, Kate. All right, Kat, sorry. Yep. Now it's... What do you reckon?
2: Can you play it one more time?
1: Yes, I can play it one more time.
2: Yes, I do have a play.
1: Okay, let's do this. Let's do this. Let's get this tonight, Kat. Take a listen.
2: Okay.
3: I walk along the city streets you used to walk along with me.
2: I will.
3: And every step I take recalls how much in love we used to be.
4: Well, how can I forget you, babe? Because there's always something left to remind me.
1: Nailed that. Now, who sings it?
2: That was my mum.
1: Oh, thanks, Mum. Nice work. Now, who sings it? It is always something there to remind me. Bye.
2: Dusty Springfield?
1: Oh, no.
2: No.
1: Boo to that.
2: Thank you.
1: Not to you, to that, to not it not happening. Oh, I'm sorry about that, Kat. But, like, hey,
2: that's all right.
1: You have, I reckon you've definitely helped out the next person. How about that? Yeah, sort of, you know, not really bitter, but yes, happy.
2: Yeah.
1: I'm like that bittersweet feeling. Yeah, sure, Serene.
2: Yeah.
1: Helped out the next person. Whoop de doo da. No. Kat, it's been really great to talk to you and play the quiz with you. Thank you.
2: You too.
1: Take
2: Thank
1: care.
2: You.
1: Matt's in Port Arlington. Hey there, Matt.
5: Hi, how's it going?
1: Very well, thank you. Favourite sport that you played as a kid or liked as a kid?
5: Not quite played as a kid, but as a young adult I played American football as a bit of a unique one.
1: That is unique for tonight and for here in Australia. Where are you? Port Arlington, is it? I don't know.
5: Yeah, so down in Victoria.
1: Yep.
5: Did
1: you play? Go on.
5: Oh, you go.
1: No. It's all you. Don't worry about me.
5: Oh, no, you played. There's a state league here in Victoria, and so a bit of travel around Melbourne or out to some
1: good.
5: Of the country cities.
1: Very
5: and a great sport. It's got a the reputation of like, oh, it's all just big blokes, you know.
1: It is, but no, it's got a tempo
5: into
1: to
5: each
1: it.
5: Other.
1: Yeah, no, it's
5: yeah,
1: not.
5: Yeah, it's a very cerebral game.
1: It is. All right, Matt, we're going to crash into the news. Do you know who sings Always Something There to Remind Me? It's not Dusty Springfield.
5: I love Burt Bacharach. I love his music, and that is Sandy Shaw.
1: No, different version.
5: No.
1: Oh, no, gosh. Okay. This was the first version to it. I'm so sorry about that. I'm going to go to Jenny in Glenbrook. Sorry, Matt. We're going to get into the we're going to crash into the news. Jenny, do you know who sings Always or Something There to Remind Me?
6: Yes, it's a Dionne Warwick or Warwick.
1: That's the one. Yeah.

0: you are tonight's winner. Jenny, congratulations.
1: Thank you. I'm going to pop you on hold. Joe's going to take down your details. We'll send you the magnet. We'll send you a book. Congratulations to you, Jenny. We're heading to the news. We've got to go. Then it's mixtape hour. I'll tell you more after the news. It's got to do with weddings and marriages.
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6: ABC News with Noni Edwards. US media is reporting that Washington and Tehran are nearing a peace deal and are expected to sign a memorandum of understanding around the G7 meeting next week. Bloomberg is also reporting that Switzerland is being floated as a possible location for the signing as soon as Sunday. Earlier, Saudi Arabian state media published details of the final draft agreement, which it reported including a 60-day extension of the truce, the opening of the Strait of Hormuz, negotiations over Iran's nuclear program, and the lifting of sanctions against Iran. Back home, there's a large police presence outside a One Nation fundraiser in Melbourne following a last-minute venue change today. One Nation says the event was moved from a restaurant in Moonee Ponds after police raised concerns about planned protests. However, Victoria Police says the decision was made by the restaurant itself and that police didn't receive any threats against the venue. A small number of anti-racism demonstrators are protesting outside the new location. Party leader Pauline Hanson and MP Barnaby Joyce are both due to address supporters at the event. Federal opposition leader Angus Taylor has congratulated Britain's Defence Secretary John Healey for quitting his job over a lack of defence funding. In his resignation letter, Mr. Healey said he was left with no other option after not getting as much money for defence as he wanted. Mr. Taylor has backed the shock resignation and says Australia also needs to boost its spending on defence.
7: Good on the Secretary of Defence in the UK for resigning and saying that defence spending needs to be higher. Miles should be asking for defence spending to be higher in this country, because the truth is that AUKUS cannot be funded on the current budget.
6: Police have revealed 11 unsolved homicide and missing persons cases have been assessed for possible links to serial killer Ivan Milat. The head of the New South Wales Homicide Squad has told a parliamentary inquiry task force AIR reviewed about 50 matters beyond the 7 backpacker murders Milat was convicted of. Detective Superintendent Joseph Dewey says investigators categorised the cases by how likely they were to be connected. Criminal experts have told the inquiry it's very hard to believe Milat did not offend between an alleged rape in 1971 and the first backpacker murders in 1989. A fire broke out at Wellington Airport today, forcing evacuations and flight diversions. A Fire and Emergency New Zealand spokesperson says crews had attended the fire alongside the airport's own fire brigade. Wellington Airport says the main terminal building was evacuated and no injuries were reported. Authorities haven't said what was on fire or what caused it. A new smartphone app has been released to support Aboriginal and Torres Strait Islander women during their pregnancies. A collaboration between the Menzies School of Health Research, the Avant Foundation, the Australian Preterm Birth Prevention Alliance and Monash University, the developers hope it will transform maternity care across the top end. Program lead and First Nations obstetrician and gynaecologist, Associate Professor Kiana Brown, says they consulted mothers while making the app.
8: And they said, we just need consistent information that's for us, that we can identify with, that brings in our cultural knowledge, and it's relevant to where we live and where we work. And basically, that's how it came about.
6: The family of a Victorian athlete has thanked the community for its outpouring of support following her death on an overseas holiday. 25-year-old sprinter Gemma Stapleton's being remembered as a talented and dedicated athlete who left a lasting impact on the people around her. She died while holidaying with her family in Thailand. A fundraiser for the family has closed after raising more than $100,000 in less than 24 hours. Gemma's younger brother Joel Stapleton says she was always there for him.
9: I'd just like to thank the community for everything you guys have done for our family as well. We've had an outpour of messages and donations and we're just so overwhelmed, and thank you.
6: The top of the ladder Fremantle Dockers are returning to training today in the AFL after their mid-season bye, and captain Alex Pearce has welcomed the premiership buzz around the club. The Dockers are favourites to win the flag, and supporters are excited at the prospect of their long trophy drought ending. Pearce will play his 150th game against Geelong next Thursday night and says while fans have every right to be excited, the players are remaining in the moment.
3: That's what footy's about, like getting behind your team and supporting it, and it's great that our fans are, yeah, having a good time and riding the wave. Let them do that. We're very conscious of not trying to ride the wave.
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1: Hello, it is Mixtape Hour, and soon I'm going to be asking you to text through your best song about weddings and marriage or anything of the sort in the title. So listen out for when I hit you up. But just before you do, I want to hit you up for something else, but definitely related.

0: So are you married? Tonight I want to hear about what your wedding was like. Did you have a massive one inviting every person you know? Was it a bit smaller? Maybe a few friends on top of extended family? Was it tiny? Maybe you even eloped. We'd love to hear from you, 1-300-800-222, or you can send me a text on 0467 922 702. For me and my husband, it was really all about the honeymoon, so we tried as much as possible to keep the wedding reception-y part very small. I think we just did a dinner at a restaurant with a few close family and friends. Yes, there was a cake. Yes, there was, you know, photos, but it was all about spending that money on the honeymoon. But I'm reading a lot recently that weddings might be shrinking. Nothing's immune from cost of living pressures, and reports would suggest that couples might be ditching the lavish blowout wedding in favour of something a bit smaller. Is this something that you've noticed, that has sort of come up in conversations for you at all? If your kids are married, how did their wedding compare to yours? Did you notice any major difference? Rosie Beaton is a marriage celebrant, though you might recognise her voice from her days at Triple J. And she joins me now to tell me what she's seeing in the industry. Rosie, it's good to talk to you.
1: How are you? Happy Friday.
0: Oh, yes, and to you too. How long have you been a marriage celebrant?
1: I was licensed in 2016, so a whole decade, which has gone very fast.
0: And now the decade has gone. Sorry, I'm having a moment. The decade has gone very fast. I'm like, been married for 20 years. The 2 decades have gone very fast.
1: Yeah.
0: I've been, as I kind of mentioned a bit earlier, just sort of reading around that due to cost of living pressures, people may be opting to have smaller weddings. Is this something you've seen?
1: Look, definitely. And even post or even like COVID and then post-COVID, people were like reining it in quite a bit. But I think even if we look at it deeper, it might not even be the cost of living. It's just that society has changed. I think that families are

0: your thoughts on, and not just whether it comes to weddings, but also other events, like what's that called? Like gender reveals for babies. It could be christenings, for instance. It could be just other sort of events that have really gone quite on the extravagant side.
1: Yeah, I don't get the gender reveal. I think that that's great because everyone that is having a baby, that's wonderful. But I feel sometimes even with the younger generations, what are they doing? Are they having the celebration to skew to Instagram? Like, I don't think that life's a bit more than that.
0: And that's what's interesting is that it is this lavishness and social media playing a part in that, even with weddings, particularly when it comes to the videography side of things, turning into almost like I'm exaggerating for effect, but like a Hollywood movie, right? From, you know, the bridal side, the groom side, preparation, then the cars, the transportation, then the whole deal. And it's just all quite big. I don't go to as many weddings now, but the one I went to not too long ago was exactly that. It was quite lavish. But then there's demographic. For this wedding that I went to, it was their first daughter and only daughter.
1: Right.
0: So it's just, yeah. So when I think opting for smaller, I'm like, isn't that more on the normal side rather than just smaller?
1: I think that like smaller, look, I think you've got to look at your personality too or what the family means are and not getting ridiculous about it, because I did do a wedding recently and I just thought they were the most amazing couple. They bought this great place in the northern beaches of New South Wales. But they decided we just want to get married right near the beach where we could walk to it, walk back to the house, and they literally just spent quite a bit of coin on a brand new kitchen. Mm. And instead of having a big lavish reception, they just hired some bar tables and stalls and put the money into a really good caterer. Everyone came back, had a great party. And to tell you the truth, the people that love you don't care where you celebrate. They don't care if it's elaborate. They don't care as long as there's food and alcohol, or not alcohol if you don't drink. As long as it's a happy occasion, that's what matters.
0: And
1: I think that's kind of smart. They put the money that they would have spent on a crazy wedding into a kitchen that they'll use for another 25 years.
0: Yes, yes, yes, yeah. And then there's that whole sort of thing in terms of it being more about other people as it is for yours. But what about, one awesome thing about Australia is from so many different heritages and backgrounds. So what about that? How are you seeing that play out? There are some cultures where, you know, families are quite big. It's not necessarily
1: right.
0: Yeah, it's having
1: There's definitely the cultures where they still have the rituals. I got a call the other day that wanted to do all the Sri Lankan rituals. I'm like, absolutely, I can do whatever you want, just guide me or whatever. So there's, by law, you can get married in a church because you can if the priest is going to register you. You can get married by a religious celebrant or a non-religious celebrant. So I'm a non-religious celebrant.
0: Yep.
1: You can basically get married in any way that you want as long as it's legal.
0: Yeah.
1: And that means minimum of two people as witnesses, but you can go right up to as many people as you want as guests.
0: Yeah.
1: But I am seeing a few different tiers. So the most legal you've got to have is two witnesses, and then the couple might have like kind of similar to what you were saying with your wedding, like an immediate family for a small dinner, which I'm seeing a lot of.
0: Mm.
1: So you're not offending people. You're just keeping it really small. And then the people that love you will have another little party and go, congratulations, you're married. Then it kind of jumps from that to like a 20 guest list, where it might be a big long table with an intimate lunch or a dinner at a restaurant. So you're not kind of pitching that to the restaurant as a wedding. It's just a lunch. Or then the 60 kind of people is average of what I see for a wedding. Then it jumps to 80, and it's very rare that I marry with 120 people.
0: It's rare for you, right? Okay.
1: It is. Yeah. So it kind of jumps into different tiers, but then you've also got to think as a couple, what do we want and what's important to us?
0: Yeah.
1: Then you also sometimes get the family intervene and go, well, we're happy to put in some money and do it a bit bigger, or we're happy to pay for a live musician, or we're happy to help you with this. But you've also got to remember it's your wedding day, you know?
0: Yeah, no, I hear what you're saying. And what about just hearing you talk about the different, just looking at sort of a scale there, what about demographic? What kind of part does that play? Are you finding?

0: you know, the smaller ones are more of the older generation as opposed to the younger generation. What are your thoughts there?
1: I think it's kind of equal because sometimes older people are getting married because it's their second marriage. Sometimes the younger people want smaller because they do want to save for the house, yeah, or they do want to put the money into the reception. Or the thing with weddings is your guests don't notice the things that you stress about. And I see this a lot where you're like, oh, I don't have the police cards and I don't have this. You know what? Ask your grandma instead of like buying me a present, because let's get real, most people live together before they get married, or they've even had a child before they get married. Oh, grandma, can you contribute? And I just want to have a guy play guitar at my ceremony. I see that a lot. And it's really lovely because it has a bit of wow factor and people remember it.
0: I've just got Tony in Penshurst on the line just to hear a little bit, just to hear from him and his wedding story. Hey there, Tony, go for it.
2: Hello, Serene. Yes, we've been married over 30 years, but we had a Chinese Western wedding. We had, in the morning, we had a traditional Chinese tea ceremony.
0: Oh, beautiful.
2: Where the bride, I would serve the tea to the bride. And then in the at lunchtime, we had a garden ceremony at the Royal Botanical Gardens in the Rose Garden, performed by a marriage celebrant, who also doubled up as a violinist and played four seasons of Vivaldi. It was fantastic.
1: Multi-skilled.
2: and then in the evening we had a lavish nine-course wedding reception at the Marigold Restaurant in Chinatown with over 200 guests. And it was a lovely evening. All the guests had a wonderful time, but to save money, my bride, my wife, and I—we actually hired the bridal gown and the tuxedos, and also the limousine.
0: Ah!
2: And we also catered the alcohol, so we did save a little bit of money on that.
0: Good one, Tony. Tony's brought up some really good points there. And what a beautiful! It does sound like quite the memorable night. But yeah, this kind of goes back to what you were saying a little bit, Rosie, in terms of, you know, really that individual priorities and preferences of the couple. You know, for some it may be a matter of, no, I definitely don't want to hire what I wear, I want to buy it. Or for some it might be not a hand-me-down in the sense that, you know, of a hand-me-down, as in it's passed down. That's the word I was looking for.
1: Yeah.
0: But for some it's, yeah, now we're going to hire them because then we can put the money here, like budgeting, if you like.
1: Well, even like you've just got to throw out what, like all those, we've all been to a bad wedding, we've all been to a great wedding, but your wedding can be whatever you want it to be. And I am seeing a lot of trends too where they might hire an extraordinary, you know, short stay property in a regional area because you don't have neighbours and you can do whatever you want there. And like obviously keep it classy and not have a crazy wedding where you're going to get complaints. But you just bring in the caterers, you have a nice little party and everyone stays the night and then they go home. I see that a lot because it's keeping it simple. You don't have to pay for buses. You don't have to think of the aftermath. You might have to hire for the cleaner. But just thinking of what's important to you and how do we do that. But also in saying that, you don't have to spend a lot of money to have a great wedding. You've just got to think of what do we really want and what's important to us and then making that happen. I've seen some of the most simplest, very small weddings be just so beautiful. So you don't have to have money to have a great day.
0: Former Triple J presenter turned marriage celebrant Rosie Beaton is here with us to talk about weddings. What was yours like? I'd love to hear about it. So give me a call, 1-300-800-222, or send me a text on 0467-922-702. We'll get into domestic versus destination weddings in a tick.
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0: So, Rosie, do you think more people are opting for domestic weddings over destination weddings? Or maybe even just, you know, play that out for us a little bit.
1: I

0: would say in the way that the world's going, yes. Keeping it safe and keeping it local. I think I'm seeing a lot of trends where people do want to support local as well. They want to keep it in the country and keep it simple. Look, that's great if you go and get married in Bali, but there's implications too, because some of those weddings aren't legal. Then they come back and go, hang on a minute, we're not, we're, that marriage wasn't recognised. Okay. Mm-hmm. So, but then in, you're also getting there are a percentage that are always going to get married in a church. There's always a percentage that's going to get married by a celebrant. Or I'm seeing both, where I did marry a couple who I was truly the commitment ceremony, because they wanted to sing a Taylor Swift song to surprise the groom as part of the ceremony, so I had to instigate that. And then they had a Catholic wedding.
1: I'm sorry, what do you mean you had to instigate that?
0: So basically the groom loved Taylor Swift, so the bride wanted to surprise him and all the wedding party sang him a Taylor Swift song as a pop-up choir kind of thing.
1: Wow, okay, gotcha. And you had to – okay, right, right, yes.
0: So I basically steered that and helped them make that happen.
1: Yeah.
0: But then they also got married a few weeks before with a church wedding just to keep all the families happy. So she kind of had two weddings.
1: Mm.
0: Different dresses, but happy as Larry. So the second one was me. I didn't register that wedding, but the one at the church was.
1: Well, are you seeing many people go for the traditional religious wedding still?
0: If that's part of their makeup, yes, definitely. There's definitely a religious. There's always going to be a religious couple, but some people don't want to have religious ceremonies anymore. And if you look at the statistics, yes, they are quite low now, just with the way that society's going with frequenting churches or religion, but. Different cultures are very strict on the way they marry, or they might come and have a ceremony with a celebrant and then go and do all the rituals.
1: Yes.
0: And do whatever they like. So there's sometimes two ceremonies.
1: Yeah. Okay.
0: Yeah.
1: And you yourself, Rosie, what got you into the biz?
0: I went to, believe it or not, when I was working at Triple J, my producer got married.
1: Okay.
0: And I went to her wedding and it was stunning, and it was in a regional area of the Southern Highlands of New South Wales. And I just was watching her celebrant getting a bit brutal with the groomsy, going, you know, stand here and do this and do that. And it was a rainy day and it was full on, and you could see that it was just all a bit stressful for her. And I felt that her ceremony didn't fit the personality of my producer. And I was never going to say that to her, but I think we've spoken about it since. But I'm like, I could do that. And I just wanted to offer, because I really like to meet people of all different backgrounds and all different cultures and all different, you know, what they want, and just saying, well, what do you want? And I can make that happen.
1: Yeah.
0: And so, yeah, I went and got licensed. And then I remember going to my nephew's wedding, and my dear dad said to me when my nephew got married, because he got married with a extreme celebrant, and he went, are you going to be like that? I went, God, no.
1: What's extreme? Like, sorry, so extreme celebrant isn't a thing. It's more of an adjective to describe this particular celebrant.
0: Yeah, she was very over the top. And then she kept putting on like what I would call a golden book voice, like when Kurt and Nicole met, they knew it was meant to be. And I'm like, oh, my God. And so I try and keep it real, very natural, kind of warm, calm. I don't do comedy. Like, there are celebrants out there that do comedy or like they might be known for a particular thing. Yes.
1: Yeah. What a calling for you and a vocation, huh? Because you said it's been a decade, right?
0: Yeah, I know, right? It's gone very quickly, and I've met some amazing couples, and I still kind of keep in touch with some of them. It's lovely to see where their lives have gone.
1: Yeah.
0: But the trends I'm seeing at the moment are timeline invitations or save the date invitations. I've seen this for a few years, but I really like them because they kind of
1: timeline invitations. Okay.
0: Yeah, so that will be, we're getting married on this date, and it gives you like a relationship timeline, like we met in 2023, and then we went on our first date here, and has little cute graphics next to it.
1: Oh.
0: So you kind of know a little bit about the couple before you go to the wedding, or it might be a save the date going, save the date. At 3 o'clock we're going to get married. At 3:30 there's going to be drinks. At

0: 4 o'clock, we're going to have photos. Like, yeah, it's like, so you have an expectation of the day.
1: Yeah, okay.
0: Which is
1: like
0: kind
1: a bit of
0: cute.
1: Yeah, an itinerary, if you like.
0: Live musicians are always a wow factor, and obviously as a music lover, they're great because they know what they're doing.
1: Yeah.
0: You say, all right, this is going to happen today, and they're going to do this, this, this, and they're like, yep, no problem, and they just know what they're doing. And, you know, people think, oh, but they're going to be expensive. They're really not for what you get and the memories of, like, you might say, I want this song at my wedding. It's so much better to have a live performer perform that than pressing play on something. I'm seeing gelato carts. I'm seeing tarot readings. I'm seeing magicians.
1: Gelato carts.
0: Yeah.
1: Yes.
0: Which are great in summer because
1: yes.
0: People are all having a little ice cream when they arrive.
1: Yep.
0: Photo booths are always fun,
1: yeah.
0: But they've never really gone out of style because everyone loves a photo booth. I'm seeing couples that are wearing colour, so you're not traditionally wearing white.
1: Mm-hmm.
0: Yeah.
1: Mm-hmm.
0: I'm seeing like velvets and reds and greens and blues. The groom's wearing like a particular colour too. I'm seeing a lot of colour, and I don't know if that's post-COVID. People want to be cheerful, but I'm seeing a lot of colour and a lot of joy, and people are really appreciating a party.
1: Uh-huh.
0: Yeah.
1: What about the tech? What about on the tech side of things?
0: On the what, sorry, tech?
1: Yeah. How has the technology influenced or impacted, like, you know, with, does AI come into play anymore? Are there virtual weddings in any way, shape or form?
0: Yeah.
1: Is there anything?
0: I appreciate AI, but I don't use it to write my ceremony. I'm not quite there yet. I don't trust it.
1: I was asking in terms of like clients actually, what you're seeing from clients when it comes to any requests for technology, even AI. So it doesn't sound like you are hearing anything on that side of things.
0: No, in like to write their ceremony or to put in place.
1: I have no idea.
0: No,
1: I'm just like, does
0: really.
1: AI play a part in weddings these days? Does
0: look,
1: virtual
0: it totally
1: weddings?
0: Can. I can kind of put into AI, can you tell me more about Sri Lankan traditions? And then it'll tell me, oh, well, you know, they like to do this, this, and this. So in some ways it's helpful, but I would always take that to the couple and go,
1: Can
0: you tell me if this is how
1: this
0: you
1: is
0: want it?
1: Yeah, yeah.
0: Right?
1: Yeah.
0: Because
1: sure.
0: I'm still not quite there. There's some things that I love about AI and some things I go, yeah, no, I'm going to the source.
1: Yeah. Oh, yeah. Fair enough.
0: Yeah.
1: Fair enough. All right. So I suppose, how does you yourself, Rosie, because I think if I think about what we've been talking about, and there's quite a, what's the word I'm looking for? Like with you as a celebrant and what you sort of commented on your producer and how you came into the industry.
0: Yeah.
1: That personalized aspect of a celebrant. So how does your, I suppose, vibe as a celebrant influence what you're seeing? Like do different styles of celebrant tend to attract different groups of people?
0: Oh, look, definitely. There's ones that like pitch themselves as comedian celebrants. I'm definitely not the comedian. I just like if I kind of ask a few questions to my couples, and if they've told me something funny, I'll put it like point it out in this ceremony or something, but that's because they've said it. So I've kind of got permission, but I don't kind of pitch myself as a comedian celebrant, but there's certainly ones that are, but that can be awkward. So you've got to be careful.
1: Mm.
0: There are celebrants that pitch themselves as cowboys, where they literally wear cowboy boots and a hat. There are ritual kind of celebrants. There are lots of old school celebrants that might wear shoulder pads and they're not so modern on their approach.
1: Wait, what?
0: Well, you know, like old school celebrants, old school.
1: Once you say shoulder pads, your mind just casts like done.
0: Look, you can go through directories and just look at thousands and thousands,
1: yeah,
0: but
1: right.
0: A lot of my work comes through word of mouth because I might have married the brother and then the brother told the sister and da da da. But it just depends what you want. Like, you know, if you want someone in that's a comedian, go for it. It's your wedding day. It's like anything. You can have whatever you want and you just need to look for it.
1: Mm.
0: But at the end of the day, I think that, you've just got to always remember, and I do as a celebrant, that it's not my day, it's actually theirs. So,

0: It's not about me. I just try and instigate what they want and make it a happy day and no stress. Make sure the paperwork's correct, because there's nothing worse than having to go to Service New South Wales or somewhere and get something amended. Like, it's the biggest nightmare, because it's annoying. And if you've got a good celebrant, they should get all that right.
1: And then it's just seamless. That's the whole idea.
0: That's right. That's it. You know, and take your time if you want to, like change your passport or anything. There's particular time frames in place where you can do it for free, and you don't have to change your name. Like it's 2026.
1: Yep.
0: Yeah.
1: And, but yeah, kind of wrapping it there in terms of, yes, in terms of what you have been seeing and size, and that these big, extravagant, lush weddings, it's not that, well, the big, extravagant, lush is where I'm saying in terms of, because what they can go up to like $40,000 in terms of.
0: And the rest. I think there's always going to be big weddings.
1: Yes,
0: there's always going to be smaller weddings, but I think that the smaller weddings are here to stay. They might have kind of been reined in a bit after COVID, but they were even here before COVID. Like, there's always been small weddings because people want particular kinds of weddings. But I do think socially, I think families are getting smaller too. So it's not about having a smaller wedding budget-wise. It's just that society's getting smaller.
1: Yeah, it's changing up.
0: But you can also get a great wedding and not spend crazy amounts of money. If you're like, because people don't notice the place card, or they, as long as there's a really good meal and the love's being felt, you know, and you have a nice dessert and you have a nice time, and always have nice couches for people to relax on and not have to stand all day. There you go.
1: Done. It's as simple as that. Nice one. Oh, Rosie, we're nearing that time where we're going to start heading into our mixtape, and our theme tonight is, well, can you guess? Songs about weddings and marriage. You have kindly lined up a song to kick us off. Which song are you going with, and why have you chosen it?
0: I actually told you a few songs, so which one have you lined up?
1: Oh, okay. The one that Joe's prompted for me is the Billy Idol song.
0: Yeah, white wedding's pretty good, even though a lot of people aren't wearing white anymore.
1: This is true. You're seeing more colour. But, yeah, Billy Idol, white wedding is a good song and a perfect one to kick us off. Hey, Rosie, thanks for your time. It's been so nice to talk to you. And all the best with the business as well.
0: Thank you so much.
1: Take care. Thank you very much, Rosie. Beaten married celebrant and former Triple J presenter, kicking our mixtape off tonight. Songs about or with the word wedding, marriage in the title, or just basically, yeah, songs about weddings and marriages. He is Rosie's choice, White Wedding, Billy Idol. Text yours in 0467 922 702.

0: And there's Billy Idol with White Wedding kicking off our mixtape tonight. Songs about weddings and marriages. Keep your suggestions coming through and why you've chosen that particular song for our mixtape tonight on 0467 922 702. Mixtape, let's do this. I think we're going to put together a great weddings and marriages themed playlist tonight on 0467 922 702.
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0: On the text line, Glenys and Serena says, "Evening, Serene. I love This Is Us by Mark Knopfler and Emmylou Harris."

Mark Knopfler and Emmylou Harris there with This Is Us for our wedding and marriage themed mixtape tonight. Keep your suggestions coming. 0467 922 702. Eliza on the text line is bringing us an R&B. This one takes me back. I did like R&B music from memory in my teen sort of late 90s, early 2000s. Eliza says, All My Life by Casey and JoJo. Such a beautiful song. Thank you for bringing us that one, Eliza. Gosh, this is going to be a big blast from the past for me.

All right, Casey and Jojo there with All My Life for our Wedding and Marriages mix tape. Keep your song suggestions coming. 0467 922 702. On the text lines, come through a couple of times. Bette Midler, or actually the Dixie Cups, is going to the chapel. That's thank you, Wayne and Jet. And I'm seeing... Oh, just another texter has also called out. I think it's Tim going to the chapel. The Dixie Cups.

That's a bit of a classic, isn't it, that one? The Dixie Cups, with Chapel of Love. On the text line, we've got a call out for Fox's Wedding by The Clouds.

Yeah, our mixtape's sounding good. When you throw our green into the mix, let's stay together. We can squeeze in a little bit of Happy Anniversary by the Little River Band. Jackie from Yeren texted in for that one.

0: And there's Happy Anniversary, the Little River Band, wrapping up our mixtape, Weddings and Marriages. Thank you. What a great playlist. The music is next. Then we're going to find out about Australian Refugee Week, which is kicking off this Sunday, the 14th of June.
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0: ABC News with Noni Edwards. New South Wales parliamentary inquiry has heard 11 cold cases were assessed for possible links to serial killer Ivan Milat. Kaveh Akbari reports.
1: The head of the New South Wales Homicide Squad, Detective Superintendent Joseph Dewey, told the inquiry Task Force AIR reviewed long-term missing persons cases and unsolved homicides nationwide. The task force examined about 50 cases beyond the seven murders Milat was convicted of, ranking them by the likelihood of a connection. Criminologist Xanthia Weston and criminal psychologist Tim Watson-Munro said they reviewed 18 cold cases and found six closely matched Milat's behavioural profile. Dr. Watson-Munro described Milat as a ruthless serial killer, saying it is difficult to believe he committed no further offences between an alleged rape in 1971 and the first backpacker murders in 1989. The inquiry will continue in July.
0: A native title claim on land north of the WA Goldfields town of Laverton has been granted by the federal court. The land covers about 17,000 square kilometres around Lake Wells and includes two pastoral leases and mining tenements. The determination was greeted with applause in the federal court from community members. Applicant Cato Muir says the community has many ideas for the future and hopes to be able to develop a ranger program in the area.
2: It's been a long, long run process to get to where we are today. This is step one. So step one in the journey of being reconnected back to our country officially and legally.
0: One of Queensland's worst ever child predators has failed in his legal bid to reduce his prison sentence. Former daycare worker Ashley Paul Griffith is serving life for hundreds of offences against nearly 70 young girls who were placed in his care. In 2024, a Supreme Court judge ordered him to serve at least 27 years before being eligible for release. Last month, Griffith's lawyers argued the non-parole period was far too harsh, but the Court of Appeal today threw out the challenge. Internationally, Iran says that major parts of an agreement to end the war with the US have almost been finalised, but that it will not compromise on its red lines. It comes after US President Donald Trump once again claimed an agreement would be signed imminently. Spokesperson for the UN Secretary General Stefan Dujarric says there's hope that this could lead to lasting peace.
3: We obviously welcome the statement made by the US President. We hope that it will lead to some concrete action, return to diplomacy, a move away from destruction. And of course, for us, one of the most critical and underpinning factors is the return of full freedom of navigation in the Strait of Hormuz.
0: A Queensland Mitre 10 owner is taking Bunnings to the federal court in a bid to stop the hardware giant opening a store next door. David Woodman says the planned Jimboomba Bunnings, south of Brisbane, would make his family-run franchise commercially unviable. He's arguing the store would substantially lessen competition in the local hardware market and is seeking damages and an injunction. Bunnings says the new store would bring more choice, competition and jobs to the area. Socceroos coach Tony Popovic has signed a contract extension just 2 days out from the team's first World Cup match against Turkey in Vancouver. National Sport reporter David Mark has more.
4: Popovic's extension will take him through to the end of the 2027 Asian Cup, due to be held in Saudi Arabia early next year. Since taking over the Socceroos, Popovic has coached the team in 18 matches, recording 10 wins, 4 draws and 4 losses. His biggest test comes on Sunday, where his team plays Turkey, and where he'll become the first Australian to play and coach at a World Cup. David Mark, ABC Sport, San Francisco.
0: And a record number of footballers over the age of 40 are featuring at this year's Men's World Cup as advances in sports science help extend elite careers. The tournament kicked off in Mexico this morning, Australian time, with several veteran players still performing strongly on the world stage. Dr. Sean Corrigan from Deakin University says modern technology and medicine have significantly changed how older players manage training, recovery and injury prevention.
5: It's pretty impressive. You know, with the innovations sort of we have with sports science, that understanding how athletes respond to training load, polarising training and also recovery, it can pair really well for these athletes that, you know, still have that psychological drive to perform really well.
0: You're up to date now with the very latest from ABC News.
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7: Hello, I hope you're enjoying your Friday night, wherever we may find you across the country. For our last hour tonight, Refugee Week. So that's coming up very soon, and it's quite a theme this year, a million stories. We're going to start off in a tick with finding out more about how the week is celebrated, the theme, and importantly, where we can learn more and do more in our communities for refugees in our country. Then we're heading to the silver screen with Ehab Rashid, who'll be reviewing Steven Spielberg's new sci-fi thriller starring Emily Blunt. It's called Disclosure Day. Then we're going to wrap tonight chatting tech news with Dr. Erica Mealy and how AI is apparently a better co-parent.
6: Evenings.
7: This Sunday, June 14th, marks the start of Refugee Week. Now, it may seem obvious that the journey to obtain refugee status in Australia can be full of hardship and trauma, but what happens to a person seeking asylum once they actually get here? Jesse Claudianos, Director of National Migration Operations at the Australian Red Cross, is here to speak about some of the programs that Australian Red Cross has in place to support displaced people and how you and your community can help. Jessica, it's great to have you with us on National Weekend Evenings. What are some of the reasons that people may seek asylum?
8: Yeah, so really it's around people becoming displaced when they're forced to flee their homes to escape danger, persecution, or even disasters. Mm-hmm. And in the context of Refugee Week, we're really talking about individuals who have had to cross international borders to seek safety and protection. And in many circumstances, this isn't a choice for people. They are losing connection to their home, to their culture, to where they've lived their lives. So it's quite a really significant and difficult thing for people to actually leave their homes.
7: Why is it so important that people are aware, understand, are educated about this? And how's the Red Cross ensuring that people receive that education?
8: Yeah, it's really, really important. I mean, it's important to celebrate and recognise the contributions of refugees and migrants in Australia, but it's also a really important time to pause and reflect on the experiences of others and the experiences of having to be forced to be displaced. So really it's a moment to recognise the significant contributions, but also to celebrate culture and connection across our community. And there's so many wonderful ways that we can do that. And here at Australian Red Cross, the great thing about the programs that we deliver is 96% of our staff actually represent the communities that we serve. And many have their own experiences of displacement themselves.
7: That's great, and great to hear in terms of within the communities themselves. You've made me think of a time where I think I I think it was in a volunteer capacity, probably early last year, I want to say.

where I just wanted to help in a volunteer capacity, particularly being bilingual and speaking Arabic for a number of refugees from Gaza that had actually come to our shores. And it was basically a hub where it was trying to gather information from them, get an idea of their situation, what they need, what they require. So hearing from them first was just sort of that piece of exposure, if you like, that I've had

0: for the first time, I'd say, for me, when it comes to a refugee or asylum seekers or seeking refugee status. And I suppose getting that understanding from you, Jesse, is what kind of disposition, I suppose, what are you seeing, or what kind of approach? There's almost like a gentleness, you kind of just really drop. There's a task that you need to do, but you're also balancing it with the needs of those you're trying to support and provide services to. So from a Red Cross perspective, and sorry, this has turned into a really long question, but you've helped me reflect. In terms of the Australian Red Cross and the work that you do when it comes to refugees.
1: Yeah, I think it's made me reflect as well. But
0: we're both reflecting. I just waffled on a bit longer. Go ahead.
1: I think one of the most meaningful moments for me in my career was actually welcoming a humanitarian settlement family into Australia. And, I mean, as a part of what we do within the humanitarian settlement program is we do everything you could possibly think of, and that includes welcoming people at when they first land in Australia. And, you know, the absolute challenge that must have been, and what they have been through to go through that journey to, you know, applying for the humanitarian visa, and then the biometrics assessments and everything that they go to then get their IMI card, and, you know, then having to leave and get on the plane and go into transit. The enormity of everything that they go through just to land in Australia, you could only imagine how incredibly tired people are.
0: Yeah.
1: And I think the thing that people don't often think about, and something I reflected, is although, yes, they've arrived and they've commenced their resettlement journey, there's also a lot of loss. They're leaving their home. It is, you know, not necessarily a choice to leave. There's a lot of instances of significant, you know, upheaval in terms of conflict that they have possibly come from, human rights violations. So it's a really complex area to support in. But I think what is just incredibly powerful is ensuring that when they do arrive, that we understand, you know, their language, and make sure that somebody is there to greet them in language and explain things in language, because, you know, there's different laws, there's different systems, there's different processes in Australia that can be quite confronting for people when they arrive. So just those small little things, like having somebody welcome you in language, and, you know, arriving in Australia, which is a new country, but still having that connection to your culture or your language, is so incredibly vitally important. And that's why, as I said before, many of our incredible staff members have once come through this program themselves, or are actually representatives of the community themselves here already in Australia.
0: This is quite a stat that I'm looking at myself. Was it 96% of Red Cross migration support staff reflect the communities that they support?
1: Within our humanitarian settlement program, yes.
0: Yeah. Oh, so tell us about that. Can you tell us more about the, because I think we've spoken broadly about how Red Cross kind of comes in and provides that that support and that, I think you used the word, like, journey in terms of that path refugees. So, yeah, tell me how the humanitarian settlement program helps newly arrived refugees begin a life here.
1: Yeah, so at Australian Cross, we support refugees through a variety of programs and initiatives, but one of our largest programs is the Humanitarian Settlement Program. So as an example, we walk alongside people through their entire settlement journey for the first 12 to 18 months. And that, as I said, that comes from welcoming them at the airport to sourcing a suitable accommodation, supporting to make sure that their home is set up with basic household goods and linen and towels and deodorant, shampoo, everything that you could think of. We also then support them with access to English classes if that's a necessity for them. If, you know, obviously they are unable to speak English at that point of arrival, so we call it AMEP, which is English classes.
0: Right.
1: We also support with school enrolment, support them with building their capacity or getting their skills recognised so that they're able to seek employment in their selected area. We support them with social

0: cohesion and connection. So linking them into their community in wherever they're settling, because that's a really important factor through resettlement, is making sure that it's not only the social infrastructure but the physical infrastructure that they need to make sure that they can practice their culture and that they can feel that they're a part of a community within Australia. And so there is no limits to kind of what my amazing team do within that program. And I think that's why it is why we do have so many people with lived experience come and work for the program, because a lot of them have come through themselves and understand the complexities of that journey of settling into Australia. And they really want to give back to their own community as well, and support them on that settlement journey. So it really is about, we take a real skills-based and strength-based approach to the work that we do, and link people into the services that is required. But as I said, it's a big shift and a big change for people. Laws are very different.
1: Of course.
0: You know, I remember an arrival in the ACT and, you know, having to explain a car seat or a baby seat. You know, there's things that people aren't used to within their country because it's not a legal requirement. So there's a lot more to it, and it is really important that we come at it with real empathy and at that strength-based approach as well. But we do have other programs such as our In Search of Safety, which is a really powerful program that works with school students, and we share lived experience to really break down those misconceptions and really build those connections around identity and belonging and really what it means to be displaced as well.
1: Yeah, you've actually just reminded me of another sort of related experience at my daughter's primary school. You've just mentioned schools there, and there was a child who had just joined the school from Syria. And so my daughter speaks Arabic, so they buddied her up with this young girl. Yeah.
0: Beautiful.
1: It was so beautiful. And I was obviously, I was very, very stoked. But I think that that sort of ties into what you're talking about there, that within communities that, yes, that is there. And we do, you know, we are quite multiracial in that sense, from different backgrounds and heritages, and where the communities do have an opportunity to step in. And if you have just joined us, you're with me, Serene Damacki, on ABC Radio's National Weekend Evenings. I'm speaking with Jessie Claudianos, Director of National Migration Operations at the Australian Red Cross, talking to us about some of the programs that the Australian Red Cross has in place to support displaced people. And in a moment, we are going to get find out a little bit more about how you and your community can help, because on Sunday, this Sunday, the 14th of June, it marks the start of Refugee Week.
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1: So, Jessie, we've talked about the humanitarian settlement program, how it helps newly arrived refugees begin a life here, as well, importantly, talking about the challenges that the refugees face once they actually arrive in Australia, the work that you and your team do at Australian Red Cross. What about some challenges that you face as part of the work that you do?
0: That's a really good question. I think the challenges that I face is probably, you know, adapting and trying to, you know, really, you know, as a person who is fortunate enough to be born in Australia, trying to really understand and live with the fact that there are people who have actually experienced these very harsh realities of displacement, of conflict, of indicators of modern slavery. So that can be something really difficult to grapple with and to you know, shift your approach to understanding something that, you know, I've never experienced. But I think that's where seeking seeking to understand and listening has been such an important part of my own career progression in this space, is really, you know, listening to understand and not presuming what people need. It doesn't matter who you are or where you're from. your needs may be very different based on your individual circumstances. So I think I see it as a real privilege and an honour for myself and to be involved with. And I think it's been something that I've felt really honoured to be a part of and to support people on that settlement journey, but also the richness that culture gives us. I know it's changed my life in so many ways, and I see it happening in community. I see the joy of the different music, the food, the traditions and the cultures and what that brings for our community as a whole when it comes to looking at social cohesion and connection and just how powerful the diversity of our cultures can be for community.
1: That's wow. And is there a common thread, though, throughout all of this on the, I suppose you're making me think of the human side, is that regardless of all these different experiences, languages, trauma, culture, systems, laws, that there's still a common thread that just like you hope, they hope, and just like you have maybe dreams and visions and wants and needs, as may they be small or profound, as do the refugees that come to us. So there's just that common human thread that you've made me think about, Jessie.
0: It's most certainly there, particularly when it comes to listening and learning. I mean, I think that is the common thread in the privileged engagements that I have with lived experience and with people arriving in Australia, is how much I personally learn, how much we all learn in Australian Red Cross from people and their experiences, and really just shows you that side of humanity, which is what we're all about, but the power of it and coming together. It's just incredibly powerful.
1: How can listeners and their communities contribute to making sure this support's available?
0: Look, I think exactly as I've said is have a look at what's going on in your local area. I think that's one of the most meaningful ways to be involved, is actually listening to understand the true realities of those who have lived experience and engage with them and engage with community. I mean, as I've said today, Australian Red Cross supports refugees through a variety of programs, the Humanitarian Settlement Program, as an example, being one of our largest, but we also have Connected Women, Connected Families, Health in My Language, supporting from that health perspective, and also our Kaleidoscope Program, which works with peer-to-peer mentoring through employment. We're always in need of volunteers, so please always reach out to us in terms of volunteer engagement. We're always in need of kind donations. So you can reach out to us at our website at australianredcross.org.au. But I really encourage people to also jump onto refugeeweek.org.au website as well. There's a significant amount of resources. We've all come together as communities and community organisations to support this. And it will also give you a list of what's going on in your area as well.
1: Jessie, what's something that you hope we all keep in mind as we enter Refugee Week?
0: Oh, you've asked me some tough questions today. I think is be curious, be kind, and really, you know, walk alongside each other, act for humanity, and listen to the lived experience, because I think we are very, very lucky to live and learn together and to celebrate the significant contributions of refugees in our community as well.
1: Jessie Claudianos, Director of National Migration Operations at the Australian Red Cross. You've certainly even reminded me, just as I've called out a couple of the experiences that I've had that I didn't even realise them as experiences that are related and connected to what we've talked about today with Refugee Week coming up. So that's also an opportunity to bring front of mind. Thank you.
0: Thank you so much. I really appreciate your time.
1: Jessie Claudianos, Director of National Migration Operations at the Australian Red Cross. As Jessie called out, Look up Australian Red Cross and also Refugee Week, both.org.au for information on how you can support Volunteer Week, but also finding out more about Refugee Week and also just things that might be going on in your area. All right, coming up, we're going to be talking movies with our resident film and TV enthusiast, Ihab Rashid. There is a new sci-fi movie by Steven Spielberg that's out in cinemas. I think Ihab's excited about this one.
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1: Time now to chat with our movies and TV enthusiast Ihab Rashid for a look at what's new to watch this weekend out in the cinema and on streaming. We're going to start on the big screen. Ihab, tell us about Disclosure Day.
6: Good evening, Serene. How are you today? Nice to talk to you, as always. Yes. Disclosure Day, yes, is the new film from Steven Spielberg, and he returns to sci-fi fiction for the first time since Ready Player One. His last couple of movies were dramas or a musical, West Side Story. But here he's kind of like the spiritual sequel to films like Close Encounters of the Third Kind or E.T. Lesser so War of the Worlds, even though that does have aliens. That's more of an action kind of, you know, full-on epic. This is more of like a 70s type of thriller. If you've ever seen a movie like The Parallax View or those classic, the film, it's completely skipped my brain now. With Dustin Hoffman and Robert Redford. All the President's Men.
1: Yes.
6: That kind of deceptive, the government's doing something that we don't want you to know about. And it is a fun ride of a film. It also has a great score by John Williams. And I'll give you, who's been working with, you know, Steven Spielberg over the past 50 years. There is no Spielberg movie without a John Williams score. And that definitely adds to it. It's got a great cast. Emily Blunt stars in this film along with Josh O'Connor. People know him from the Third Knives Out film. He was the main protagonist there. And the basic story is there is a whistleblower played by Josh O'Connor who has this information about proof of extraterrestrial life that the government has been keeping away from us. And that's how the film starts, with him kind of keeping these secrets away. And as the movie goes on, we start to realize something's happening to another character played by Emily Blunt, all these strange occurrences, the way she starts speaking. And her performance is one of the highlights because she's so natural in how she's experiencing what's happening to her in the movie. This film also stars Colin Firth, who's like the big government heavy who's trying to suppress all the secrets. Now, it feels like an X-Files episode, but done in the best kind of way. It's that kind of conspiracy theory, the government's keeping stuff away from you. And actually, Spielberg was inspired to make this film after real-world news stories came out in 2017, where you would not hear, like, the average person talk about alien sightings, but people that used to work in the military and used to work in the government were coming out and giving stories in the media, and that kind of sparked his interest to go back into this type of genre and story-making. So that's why he wanted to make the movie. And the movie is the government trying to stop this circuit from coming out, but they also delve into questions of what if this did come out, what would happen to society? And they really focus on faith as well. They talk about the religious leaders around the world. What would happen if they found out that there were entities other than, would they consider them gods? How would they react to them? And if there are aliens out there, would it be, could you assume that there would be life on other planets? And does God manage them as well? They ask all these questions about it. So it does get kind of interesting in that, but the downside for me for this film is I wish there was more about actual Disclosure Day. This movie is more about the lead up to and trying to stop Disclosure Day. And you do get it. Like, there is when the movie basically gets to the climax and you're giving the audience what they want, they give you some excellent stuff when the secrets come out and Disclosure Day happens. That's the best part of the movie for me. And I wish they delved more into that part of it. But this is a very well-made sci-fi thriller, and fans of Steven Spielberg will definitely appreciate the way it's made. There's some great special effects. The pacing's always great. It's written by one of his all-time collaborators, David Coop, who also wrote War of the Worlds and Minority Report as well. So, and Jurassic Park. So he's got some great people working with him, and it is just an exciting, fun thriller, you know, and you just enjoy the performances all the way through. It is Look, long? It is 2.5 hours.
1: Oh, gosh,
6: it is
1: two that and was going to be, I'm like, how long is it?
6: I know that's always your question, but in all honesty, I was kind of worried about that myself, but because you get so engrossed in the way the story is unfolding, I honestly did not notice it. I did not notice it at all. And if anything, it left me going, I wish there was more. So, yeah, it's an enjoyable home run for Spielberg, but he rarely makes bad movies. You know, there's always something great about him. And because this is one of his core genres, he's been really promoting it outside as well. So if you like hearing filmmakers talk about their process, there's some great stuff going around right now about Spielberg and what inspired him to make this movie and, you know, the cast with him. And so, yeah, Disclosure Day.

0: was very enjoyable. Yeah, right. Great on the big screen.
1: Let's get a feel of it then from hearing a bit of the trailer of Disclosure Day.
2: Do you understand what she's saying?
3: I hear her. It's gibberish. I can't understand it.
2: I can.
4: What's happening to me?
2: People are starved for the truth. I'm a part of it now. I'm just sorry they made you a part of it too.
5: Hello, Jane. Please, have a seat.
1: Okay. Disclosure Day is in cinemas if you want to check that one out this weekend. To what's out on the streaming services, we're starting with HBO Dead of Winter. And this one stars Emma Thompson and it's a survival thriller. Is that right, E?
0: That is correct. We love Emma Thompson. I love when she does. She's a great actress. This is a tense, old school survival thriller that places Emma Thompson in a role that's usually occupied for like Liam Neeson or Harrison Ford, that kind of thing. It's a survival thing. But the difference here is that this isn't cartoonish because, Serene, we've seen Liam Neeson in these kind of movies and you go, there's no way he could actually do something like that.
1: Of course, but we love him anyway. Non-Stop's up there is my favourite. Yep.
0: We love him. Non-Stop is up there, which you recommended and I really enjoyed. We didn't talk about that, but I enjoyed that. That was great. So this is same type of ID, but it's executed way, way, way more seriously. Emma Thompson plays kind of like an elderly woman. She's actually playing a character from Minnesota. So as we all know, Emma Thompson's a British actress, but she's putting on like a full Minnesota accent, fans of Fargo will know what I'm talking about, that kind of twang. And the story kind of follows something like that. She is a widower who's a fisherwoman who's going back to an old place where her and her old husband used to visit. And she comes across a couple that seem to have kidnapped a young woman and she notices it. And she's a good-hearted person, so she tries everything she can to help save this woman. And that's where we see the survival stuff happening. The other actress that she goes up against, Judy Greer, who people will know from Arrested Development. She's more of a comedic actress. Here she's playing more of a villainous role. It's something you don't usually see from her. It's fun to watch. And when the cat and mouse game starts happening, that's when the excitement of the film starts going as well. You can actually feel this is set in Minnesota in the dead of winter, but it's shot in Germany.
1: Feel the cold.
0: So you can feel the cold. It's so cold as you're watching this. And what happens to the characters, you can't help but get a shiver. That's how intense it kind of feels. There's also another great performance by Mark Menchaca, is how you pronounce it. He's from Ozark, and he's also on the Dutton Ranch, which is a TV show happening right now, which is off the Yellowstone set of shows. Great character actor, and he is kind of like the heart of it. He plays the husband of Judy Greer, and the why they've kidnapped this woman, I'm not going to say because that's part of the fun of the story. It escalates and escalates all the way to like a very satisfying ending. It's not a movie where like leaves you hanging, but it's very satisfying in the way it executes the narrative. And it's only 90 minutes. It flies by and it's enjoyable. I know I can see your eyes beaming up when I say 90 minutes. And it's on, this actually got a theatrical release in Australia, but it was kind of small. So I was waiting for it to be a bit more wide before I brought it here. And it's on HBO Max now. And yeah, it's a great Friday night, Saturday night kind of movie to see.
1: All right, let's get a feel of Dead of Winter.
6: Oh, hey there.
7: What are you doing up here?
6: Just a little fishing.
7: By yourself?
6: Yeah. Say, you wouldn't happen to know where a Lake Hildar is, would you?
7: Yeah. Just back over the hill here.
8: Okay. Well, stay warm.
6: What did she want?
7: I gave her directions to the lake.
6: I need you to stop being so nice to people.
1: Okay, Dead of Winter is on HBO if you want to check that out. Staying on Dead, but over to Prime. Your last one for tonight, Ehab, Over Your Dead Body. Now, this is a thriller, but a comedy thriller, or a dark comedy thriller, yeah?
0: Correct, Serena. What an absolute blast. This is an over-the-top dark comedy that the Coen brothers would be very proud of. It stars Jason Segel and the incredible Australian actress Tamara Weaving. They star as a married couple, Dan and Lisa, whose relationship is kind of on the rocks. They demean each other, each other's careers. One's a director and she is a stage actress. They

0: passively, aggressively, you know, kind of insult each other. They decide to go away for a weekend to kind of rekindle the relationship. The only thing is that Dan has decided that he wants to kill Lisa on this trip. So right. That is the basic premise of it. As you do. So that's how sick of her is that. But that is the base premise. I'm not going to go any further into the story because this one, very in particular, is more fun as the story unfolds. And the performances are the highlight, especially Weaving, who keeps her full-on Australian accent in this. She's not putting on an American accent. It's full-on Australian, and she goes into her deep twang, and I really, really appreciate it when I was watching it. The cast also includes Timothy Oliphant, which we love seeing from Justified and Deadwood fame, and Juliette Lewis is in this as well, and veteran actor Peter Guilfoyle, who plays Siegel's dad, and he's definitely one of the highlights of the film, so, and he's so good in it. The story is told in a non-linear fashion, so we're going back and forth to reveal plot points, but it's very well-paced and a satisfying way of telling the story right up until the third act when all hell breaks loose, Serene. But in the funnest ways possible, okay? The last act is absolute comedic symphony of violence and mayhem. I'm going to tell you that right now. Fans of films like I mentioned before, Fargo, and there's another Australian classic called The Square. If you've seen that movie, you know what I'm talking about. And each character stories, you don't know how they're going to end, but you know it's going to be something outlandish, something you've never seen before, and that is part of the fun of the film. I really enjoyed it. This is a remake of a 2021 Swedish film, I believe, that starred Naomi Rapace. People know her as the girl with the dragon tattoo, the first woman to ever play it on the role. And, it's made me want to track down the original now and watch, because if this is the American version, I can't wait to see the Swedish version of this movie. And it's just fun all the way through. It's only an hour and 47 minutes, and it's just a boatload of fun for fans of this type of genre. Highly recommended. Yeah, big surprise. I wasn't expecting to enjoy it as much as I did.
1: Oh, good one. All right, let's hear a bit of the trailer of Over My Dead Body.
2: You just tried to kill me.
3: Because all you do is criticize me.
4: And your stupid accent.
3: It's like British crossed with the devil.
2: Well, your plan sucks.
4: Your plan is to just shoot me. I was being nice about it. You would have been unconscious.
2: Oh, okay.
4: Because I am considerate.
2: Oh, my God.
4: Lisa, stop it.
1: Okay, Over My Dead Body is on Prime if you want to check that one out. So all movies from Ehab tonight. Yes. If you want to go to the cinemas, Disclosure Day, Steven Spielberg's sci-fi thriller with Emily Blunt and Josh O'Connor. Streaming Dead of Winter, a survival thriller starring Emma Thompson. And then, we just heard Over Your Dead Body as well. Awesome, E. It's getting cooler, so, but whether you go cinema, whether you stay at home, it is equally, you can't say equally enjoyable. It is a bit different when you go to the big screen, although,
0: We always want to go to the big screen, Serene, when we can.
1: Indeed.
0: Yes, always.
1: Ehab, thank you very much. Can't wait to chat with you next week. Thank you.
0: Always a pleasure, Serene. Have a great night, and I'll talk to you next week. Bye.
1: Movies and TV enthusiast Ehab Rashid. Our tech update is next with the wonderfully, wacky, wonderfully wonderful Dr. Erica Mealy.
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1: All right, for our tech update with our tech expert and senior lecturer in computer science at UniSC, Dr. Erica Mealy. Hey, Erica.
8: Hey, Serene. How you doing?
1: I'm well, thank you. You're very excited that AI is a better co-parent than a man or than a person or than a human?
8: Well, I don't know about excited, but I just find it absolutely hilarious that that's what we're talking about on a Friday night. It's the perennial debate about do women do too much labor in the household, and and even anytime you see this kind of conversation on any kind of social platform, there's like a troll war in the comments. Like, not all men. I help my wife. It's like, oh, cool. So now AI is in the middle of this whole argument as well now, and momfluencers. Since when is that a word?
1: Oh, there are so many new. I feel like I'm coming across a new term or for something at least once a week these days. This week was micro weddings.
8: Oh. I've seen some people recently who've done elopements.
1: Oh, yes.
8: I'm like, oh, I didn't.

0: that was the noun. Okay. I thought you eloped, but not an elopement.
1: Erica.
0: I was like, okay.
1: Tell you at least once a week. So.
0: Yeah, anyway. But yes, yeah, so apparently, like, as tired mums do, we go to ridiculous lengths, I think, when we're trying to get our children to sleep.
1: Oh, yeah, I remember.
0: And so, yeah, yeah. So I've got some new colleagues and they've just got little itty-bitty ones that are only 7 months old. And I'm like, oh.
1: 7 months is an interesting one because that's very baby-led, right? You've got nothing. You've just got to go baby-led.
0: Whatever baby tells you to do.
1: Oh, yeah.
0: Absolutely.
1: But, you know, once you hit two and three, then it's a whole new world. It's like, hello.
0: That's it.
1: What do you mean? Yes, you're pushing boundaries.
0: Yes. And so this one was the daughter was 3.5. And so this particular, I mean, she didn't set out to be a mumfluencer, but she hit up ChatGPT because she was, you know, running out of patience. And it gave her some unique advice. So, you know, how most advice is, you know, no screens, no activity right before bed.
1: White noise, you know, nice calm, a whole bunch of things.
0: All those things. She tried all of those. And so its recommendation, which, let's be frank, the LLMs are actually quite good if you say, I've tried A, B, and C, what, and it's not working, what do I do? They can be creative in that space. And so it actually said they needed to, like, get the child, like, to use some energy before bed.
1: Mm.
0: So chew gum, jump on the trampoline,
1: kind of the opposite.
0: Do something. Yeah, and it actually worked. And so she, you know, did as mums do and shared it with some of her friends and they were like, oh, wow, what is this thing? Like, I can co-parent with ChatGPT too. But, I mean, it's not really an active co-parent. It's more like, you know, an advice column that you can interrogate. Like, but she now sells it and she's not the only one.
1: Sells what?
0: Yeah. So she's made her own custom version of it. It's called Co-Parent and she sells it for $37.
1: Oh.
0: So she's made her own model to help with it. So it's not trained on everything on the internet.
1: Okay.
0: Yeah, and there's ones as the AI assistant that's my mum brain now, how I use AI as a mum. And apparently even people like Reese Witherspoon are like promoting AI and motherhood.
1: Oh.
0: It's all very, yeah, it gets very feminist at one point as well. But I think some of the more interesting part is it's another tool, I think, in the mum kind of tool bag.
1: Mm.
0: It is. And I do think, and this I've said this for many years, that automation, even if it's not AI, automation can help with some of those things in terms of remembering birthdays and helping you put your shopping list together or, you know, being able to keep notes for you. Like that's where some of these tasks can excel. So it frees the brain space.
1: Yeah.
0: Like that's my hope for AI, you know, the domestic robot that folds my laundry. But, you know, but also, you know, like having, I can see the value in having something that's like, didn't you say you were supposed to pick up such and such for the cooking class next week? And you're like, oh, that's right. It got to Wednesday. I haven't bought the ingredients for the kids' school home ec. You know, like having something to prompt you, I can see how that would work.
1: Yeah,
0: but
1: I can see how that would
0: saying
1: work.
0: That it's saying that it's better than a man, I think, is just like trying to start a flame war on the internet. So I'm not sure about that one. But,
1: not sure about that part, but yes, there
0: yeah,
1: are. Yeah,
0: I mean, I can see uses for it. That said, the author of the article said she tried it out for herself, but she had to sort of aggregate all of her activities into it so that it could help her with managing it.
1: Yeah,
0: and just
1: okay.
0: The activity of writing them all down. actually, quote, the sheer volume of all my household responsibilities in aggregate felt like it didn't make my life as a mum more efficient so much as it was a slightly flashier means of tethering me to the home. I'm like, oh, here's a reminder of all those things you're trying to keep in the air, all those balls.
1: Yes.
0: But anyway, I think the jury is out. I do suspect that they're probably for a very large percentage of active fathers, they are much, much better than an AI that will tell you exactly what you want to hear anyway.
1: Correct. Yes, this is. I'm with you on that one. And trying different things is always kind of the case, right? Because yeah, we always say that there's no manual for these babies.
0: No, never a manual. And what works
1: there's
0: for one
1: shared experiences and all. Yeah, what works for one doesn't necessarily work for the other. Exactly. I mean, I was
0: you've
1: able
0: only got
1: to,
0: one, don't you?
1: Or yeah, I've got only two? Got one. No, just the one. Yeah. And I had one that in her newborn, sort of like. I mean, her. Very early, before she hit a year, actually even beyond. I mean, she was the type where I could jump into her cot and change her nappy while she was fast asleep and she wouldn't budge.
0: Wow.
1: That
0: See,
1: was
0: my second
1: level.
0: Was more like
1: so
0: that.
1: So I was like, you know what, I'll
0: well.
1: Just stop at one.
0: No, mine were chalk and cheese. So my first one, we had a lot of trouble at the beginning in terms of like took her a while to get back to her birth weight. She was very colicky, the poor thing. But once we got going, she's such a wonderful young lady now. Mm. And she's such a, you know, she's very inside the rules and she's very safe and she wouldn't, you know, and then the other one who slept beautifully to the point that the midwives were telling me to wake the baby. And
1: oh,
0: I'm
1: yes.
0: like, haha, no, this is my second. I know not to listen to you on that. sorry, I probably shouldn't say that to our wonderful midwives. They do a wonderful job. But I was like, no, don't wake the sleeping baby. That's no. But then once she was independently mobile, she was my risk taker. Uh-huh. So I See? Was like, oh no.
1: Oh my gosh.
0: What's one of these? You come in, she's standing on the you know, the table. And you're like, how did you get up there? Anyway,
1: chalk
0: AI is not going to help you.
1: No.
0: With climbing children.
1: No.
0: I don't think at all.
1: AI, we're staying. Look, we've got a bit on AI, which is, yeah, definitely worth exploring. And I do remember coming across this one recently in the news. This is with regard to an academic who basically defended a piece that they wrote to their students, encouraging them not to outsource their thinking to AI. But the piece that this person wrote, well, they used AI to write the piece. So I think there's like this level of hypocrisy to it, but there's more to it. So I suppose yeah, play that out
0: yeah.
1: for us.
0: Yeah, so one of our Sydney unis, it was actually, but and I believe it was actually in a opinion piece that was written for the Sydney Morning Herald, or at least it ended up as an opinion piece. I don't know if that's where it started. But yeah, they wrote the article and it was published, and it was for Pro Vice Chancellor for Quality and Integrity. So you would think that's a very good, you know, portfolio to be talking about, you know, academic inputs and actually, you know, why there was still a value in a uni degree. I totally believe in that. And a lot of institutions now are moving towards, if they're going to use it in their professional life, how do we make sure we're still giving them the skills they need, but teaching them how to use it as a tool appropriately also. But yes, the article quotes, "Don't cut corners, don't outsource your thinking, however tempting that may be." And then, you know, being in the kind of newspaper game, the competing publications from The Guardian ran it through an AI detector and it flagged, which, I mean, one of the things that I feel like if you're going to write a piece about not using AI or not overusing AI,
1: then
0: you would be very careful, yes, to how you did that. Mm. Certainly for us, we've come to a place where there's definitely some assessments that we don't use it. We're like, no, we actually need to know what you can do. Mm. But we have this authorship statement that's like, I used this model of AI and these are the things I did with it. Mm. So, you know, I used it to correct my grammar, or I got it to write the reference list in APA 7, or, you know, those kind of little formatty things that are irritating to everybody since the beginning of time. You know, those kinds of things. So I feel like a lot of this could have actually been dealt with a slight change in tone, and just that kind of statement at the bottom that said, this was created with AI, not by AI.
1: Yes, because there is a defense. There is two sides to a story.
0: There is, there is. And so a lot of what they're talking about is that there is appropriate uses and the detectors won't tell you what's appropriate and inappropriate, which is very true. A lot of institutions have moved away from some, not the one they've used in the article, but some of the markers. because it actually, one of them actually unfairly targeted and picked up English second language and linguistically diverse students. Mm.

0: And so it was just, it wasn't a good measure. It was bad stats. So if it's going to, you know, sort of target a particular culture or race, it's a very, very poor instrument. So, it's one of those things where you go, I feel like this might have just been avoided if you'd just written it yourself, used a copywriter for this particular activity. But yes, the conversation between with and by, though I have to say this one, they said they came up with the idea on public transport and then they fed all of their own information.
1: Yes, documented over,
0: 10 years worth
1: of
0: work, 40,000 works, original works.
1: Yeah.
0: And generated it from that and then tweaked it.
1: Yeah.
0: That to me is kind of the line where I say, if it did the heavy lifting of the generation, I would say that's not as with, it's slightly more by in my sense.
1: Right,
0: but,
1: okay.
0: It is such a gray area. And even, how it's described in a sentence in an article probably doesn't accurately capture what actually happened.
1: Yeah.
0: So, it's a slippery slope. But, perhaps don't outsource your thinking and then kind of outsource your thinking.
1: Yes.
0: And a not great position to take.
1: We are with our tech expert, Dr. Erica Mealy, and from, I suppose, education to the workforce. And you know what? It's worth sort of just calling out. I don't think we've talked much about AI and the, tech workforce, but even just workforce in general. So some interesting ones you've brought tonight, Erica, with this doom jobbing. So I've heard of doom scrolling, but not doom jobbing. What's this one about?
0: Yeah, another today I learned word, doom jobbing.
1: Yeah.
0: There are now lots of AI agents you can use to help you craft your CV or polish your CV in a particular direction, or write a cover letter, or even actually submit your CV into jobs on different job platforms. And so the problem then has also become, if it's AI agents putting them in and there's AI agents pulling it out again at the other end, like how do you actually cut through as a human being in the process? They're talking about people having ridiculously high numbers of jobs. And because these AI agents maybe aren't quite as well-trained or well-targeted, perhaps might be the right word, they're actually applying to jobs even when people were not suitable. And that just really creates frustration for everybody. We had some positions open last year, and

0: suitable. And that just really creates frustration for everybody. Yeah, we had some positions open last year, and we were getting people in who didn't have IT experience and didn't have any academic credentials. And it's like, why are you here?
1: Right. So
0: you don't actually meet any of the criteria we need for this role. Thankfully, our people and culture actually went through and got rid of most of that before we saw it. But it's becoming increasingly problematic, and trying to get through those algorithms. So the other thing, though, is that it's also starting to put people into jobs that perhaps are actually lower than with the hopes of actually arguing a higher pay out of it, even though. So, you know, they're talking about a survey they did of 500 hiring managers, and that more than 4 in 5 of those had seen overqualified applicants. So, you know, they'll anything that's remotely available, they'll apply for it, even though they're way overqualified, and probably taking the job away from someone who was appropriately qualified for it. But then there's the flip side of that, which is there's another article this week which says that people tend to have up to 3 job interviews on the go.
1: On the go,
0: people who are making it through the system are going, I'm just going to see where it lands, see who I can play off. Some of them are still in their own jobs, and they've got 3 interviews on the go to decide where to go. Or, you know, is it too uncertain? Should I move it? Shouldn't I move? And, like, that's, I don't know why so many people, I mean, it is a tough cost of living type of.
1: It is, but interestingly, I mean, I was speaking with a friend recently who was in between. He came to an end of a contract. He came to the end of a contract that wasn't going to be renewed, and for the first time probably in a while, he was actually saying, "I'm actually in a position to be a bit picky. There's actually a lot out there. This is, I mean, his particular industry, but that was just the kind of just, you know, sort of stayed in the back of my mind that he was like, oh, there's usually it's not the case. And sometimes it is trying to make concessions around, oh, I'm a bit overqualified for this, but okay, I'll still put my hat in the ring and see, you know, what can kind of come out the other end. But at the moment, not the case.
0: Yeah, it's in some fields it's absolutely a seeker's market, but it's also very confusing, I think, as well. So there's some statistics they've done that are sort of looking at, you know, some people are wholeheartedly jumping down jumping into the AI bandwagon, and then there's others that are so petrified that that's going to paint them in the wrong light that they won't use that at all.
1: Yeah, it's quite polarized.
0: And yet another. Yeah, it's very polarized, but yet another phrase to add to our vocabulary. Job hugging.
1: Sure. What?
0: So, job hugging.
1: Oh, no, I heard you.
0: Yes. Yes. So it's the idea that an employee stays in their role even if they're dissatisfied.
1: Okay.
0: Because of a need for stability and economic uncertainty.
1: Yeah. Yeah.
0: So, I mean, that can't be creating great workplaces for folks.
1: Not
0: people
1: necessarily.
0: Are staying just because they need the paycheck.
1: Not necessarily. But, and we'll end on yet another term that, you know what, this, here you go, just in this conversation alone, forget one at least a week. This has been like, what, 4 in 15 minutes?
0: But today I learned. Yes.
1: I know. We're still in the workforce and still in AI. Bot sitting. We'll end on this one, and probably we're getting close to the news, Erica. So give us a brief update on bot sitting.
0: So I think the idea of bot sitting is supervising AI agents to do the work that you were probably employed to do in the first place. And part of that is really that, you know, we have to contextualize these. We really need to actually check the output. Whether that's all you do all day, you're going to do a good job of that is a completely different conversation. But, you know, actually doing the tweaks, no, I didn't mean this, I meant that, cleaning up the errors. So they surveyed 6,000 workers, US, UK and Australia over the end of last year, and they actually found a significant amount of those were actually having to supervise these AI agents in their day-to-day job.
1: Okay.
0: So

0: bot sitting.
1: Oh, gosh. Okay. Yeah.
0: So maybe the people who are job-hugging maybe the job huggers are bot sitting and then they're doom jobbing to try and find a new position.
1: Oh, no. Okay. That's it.
0: While their mumfluencer partner is at home.
1: That's it. We've brought them all home and I'm spiraling. Oh, my gosh. But thank goodness it's you that allows us to, just bring it a little bit more, I don't know, lighter.
0: Chaos?
1: Yeah, okay, chaos. Erica, always a pleasure. That. Chat to you in a couple of weeks. Thanks so much.
0: Thanks, Doreen. We'll see talk you later. To you then.
1: Yeah, you too. Dr. Erica Melia, Senior Lecturer in Computer Science at UniSC. After the news, it's Suzanne Hill and Nightlife. And Suzanne, I was just telling Erica that at least once a week I'm coming across some new term I haven't heard of and it's just happened in the last 15 minutes. So I called out micro weddings, doom jobbing, bot sitting. And one that we were talking about, I think even throughout the week, is this brush scams that I think you're going to talk about tonight.
2: Brushing scams, which I had never heard of until about a week and a half ago when I became, I don't know that I feel like I'm a victim of one, but certainly something strange happened. I got this parcel that arrived at our house. It wasn't addressed to any of us. It was someone else's name. I thought, oh, I've got a wrong address for this guy. You know, when we will have a look at returning it to sender. And my husband looked at the post office box and he kind of Googled it and he went, this box is linked to a brushing scam. And I went, what on earth is a brushing scam? And he said, it's a scam where basically a company is after verified buyers. And in order to say that someone is a verified buyer, they deliver something to an address. So they've officially delivered something to you. You're a verified buyer. And then somehow that means that they can, and I don't know if they have my details or not. It was addressed to somebody else that I'm now, you know, a verified buyer. And if they've got some details, they can kind of go and say, this was wonderful. But the thing is they send like absolute garbage to you because they want it to be as light as possible so they're not spending too much postage. So we opened it up and it was like a lightweight hospital pillow. It couldn't have weighed more than 100 grams.
1: I'm flawed.
2: Anyway, so I looked it up and yes, these are very real scams that are appearing. This is why people sometimes just get crap in the mail.
1: That tonight on Nightlife and more. Thanks, Suzanne.

0: Iran says major parts of an agreement with the US have almost been finalized, but that it won't compromise on its red lines. It follows comments from US President Donald Trump that they were on the verge of an agreement. The BBC's Wira Davis has more.
1: One American TV network today suggested that Donald Trump has said 31 times that we're on the verge of a deal. So I really think we have to wait until something concrete happens. You've got to remember that in the space of 24 hours, Donald Trump said quite categorically that America was about to strike against Iran with some considerable force, and only a few hours later to say we've just made a great settlement with Iran. We've not got real details of that settlement. The Iranians themselves have said the reports are speculative. Nothing has been finalised.
0: A defence expert says the UK is facing major challenges delivering the submarines promised under the AUKUS agreement, prompting Australia to commit funding in advance. British Defence Secretary John Healey has resigned, citing a failure by the government to commit enough money to defence. His resignation came less than 3 hours before he was due to appear alongside Australia's Defence Minister Richard Marles at an AUKUS-related event. Retired Australian Major General Mike Smith says the UK's submarine production and funding pressures make AUKUS a high-risk undertaking.
2: We already know the UK shipbuilding capacity, particularly for nuclear submarines, is really, really stretched and in dire straits. And that's one of the reasons why the Australian government, of course, has given quite a lot of money to that shipyard.
0: Relatives of those killed in last year's Air India plane crash are calling for answers as they mark the first anniversary of the disaster that killed 260 people. A Boeing 787-8 Dreamliner crashed shortly after it took off from Ahmedabad Airport in Western India, bound for London's Gatwick last June. Investigators are due to release an update, but there are concerns about how the inquiry is being carried out. President of the Federation of Indian Pilots, Sharanveer Randhawa, says there are trust issues in the process.
3: No pilot has touched the fuel control. This has been our stand right from word go. And till today, we have been saying the same, that there are electrical problems in the aircraft, which need to be investigated.
0: The UN's top official on HIV and AIDS says that massive international aid cuts has left the world's response to the disease in peril. Last year, the amount of people that got a drug called PrEP that helps prevent HIV infection dropped by 40% on 2024. That's a reduction of well over a million people in countries including Nigeria and Uganda. Back home, the Australian Manufacturing Workers Union, the world's response to the disease in peril. Last year, the amount of people that got a drug called PrEP that helps prevent HIV infection dropped by 40% on 2024. That's a reduction of well over a million people in countries including Nigeria and Uganda. Back home, the Australian Manufacturing Workers Union says its members voted for protected industrial action against miner BHP out of a sense of hopelessness. Workers at BHP's Port Hedland iron ore facility in WA's Pilbara have voted to take protected action in an effort to increase pay and conditions, meaning about 450 workers could conduct work stoppages. BHP has claimed shutting down the world's largest bulk export port could cost the company more than $120 million a day. Union State Secretary Steve McCartney says members are frustrated at negotiations with the company.
4: Well, our members are just trying to, they want a decent wage. They also want to know what they're going to get every year, that their agreement's in place, and they want to know how their bonuses are made up, because before that was a big mystery in that place.
0: Mexico's defeated South Africa 2-0 in the opening game of the FIFA Men's World Cup, while South Korea's come from a goal down to beat Czechia 2-1. ABC Grandstand's Ned Hall has more.
5: Mexico did look the better side, and South Africa not helped by the two red cards that they got. They went behind very early on, giving the ball away on the edge of their own box, and a goal after just 9 minutes. And in stoppage time, Mexico got a red card of their own. So three red cards in one match. In the Qatar and Russia World Cups, we saw four red cards in total. Korea were much the stronger side, dominated possession and most of the chances. Czechia then took the lead. South Korea got a good equaliser, and with 10 minutes to go, they hit a winning goal. And if you win your opening match at the World Cup, you've pretty much got one foot through into the second round, the round of 32.
0: And the Socceroos will take on Turkey in their opening round match on Sunday at 2 p.m. Australian Eastern Standard Time. And American singer Taylor Swift has become the youngest woman ever to be inducted into the prestigious Songwriters Hall of Fame at the age of

0: 36. At a gala ceremony in New York, she expressed her gratitude. ABC News.
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2: Hello, nightlifers. Good evening to you. What's cracking on this Friday night? Well, I hope you've had a great week. Glad to have you here to enjoy the weekend. And now, who's getting excited about the World Cup? We've got a very conveniently timed first match against Turkey on Sunday at 2 o'clock Eastern Time, midday in the West. So we'll make for great viewing, won't it? I, for one, will be watching with friends and getting very excited. And in honour of the World Cup, our Nightlife Limerick competition is back tonight. Your theme is the World Cup. Your challenge is to write me a humorous limerick that you'll ring up and read out in the final half hour of the show. Our best limerick writer will receive one of our very special winner magnets. So take up your pens, Nightlifers, see what you can do. Now, if you want to write a limerick but you won't be up to win the comp, by all means, SMS it in and we will read it out, 0467 922 702. If you are going to do that, just let us know on your SMS that we can read it out and you won't be ringing in with it later. Otherwise, Tom will text you back to check whether we can or not. So better if you let us know to start with. So good luck. Now, before we get all the way to the end of the show and your limericks, we've got plenty of interesting things to talk about on this Friday night. Just a moment, you'll meet writer Graham Hoyland. He's written a book about one of the first men to attempt to climb Everest, someone who was a climbing companion of George Mallory, who famously went missing on Everest in 1924. We're going to talk scams. I'll let you know about some new rules coming into place next month that will hopefully make it harder for people who are trying to scam you via the SMS. In the writers, you're going to meet Anthea Hodgson. She's written about Kalgoorlie during the early days of its gold rush and about some of the women who headed there to work in brothels. There's a mighty challenge. We'll talk to Andrew in the States. And after we've done all of that, you will have no doubt produced some stellar limericks about the World Cup that we'll all enjoy listening to.

0: It's nightlife. Now, look, hundreds of people climb to the top of Mount Everest every year. Specialized gear and experienced guides have made it far more achievable. But imagine setting off up a largely unknown mountain landscape with three cardigans on under a Macintosh rain jacket, four pairs of socks and leather shoes, and weighed down with heavy, clunky oxygen supplies. That was Howard Somerville's outfit when he joined his friend George Mallory to attempt to climb Everest in 1924. It was Somerville's second attempt and one that Mallory and fellow climber Andrew Irvine did not return from. You might remember we spoke to mountaineer and author Graham Hoyland last year about the disappearance of Mallory and Irvine during that fateful expedition. Well, Graham's back with us tonight to talk about another member of that expedition, Howard Somerville, a man of many talents. He was a surgeon, an artist, a musician, and of course, a courageous climber. He also happened to be Graham's cousin. And Graham's written a biography of him called First on Everest, The Life of Howard Somerville. Hello, Graham. Welcome back to Nightlife.
1: Well, good evening, nightlifers. It's great talking to you again.
0: Now, it's almost too easy to climb Everest now, but you, of course, have done it yourself. You were the 13th Briton to do it. Mm. How much do modern-day climbers owe to early pioneers like Howard Somerville?
1: Well, we owe absolutely everything to the pioneers. People think Everest is easy now with a 13-year-old boy has climbed it and an 80-year-old man. But when the British first started looking at this mountain, they had no idea. It was a complete unknown. They thought it was an easy snow slope. What they didn't know was the high altitude would mean that they had no oxygen. It was freezing cold with gale force winds. And there was technical difficulty right at the end. And it took eight expeditions

0: Now, from this period, the spotlight has been very much on George Mallory, who perished on that 1924 expedition. Yeah. Why did you want to tell the story of Howard Somerville?
1: Well, when I was just 13 years old, I met this amazing man that we called Uncle Hunch in the family. He was 81 or so. And I remember meeting him at this wonderful old house. And I was looking up at him, and he told me this astonishing story. He said that he was trying to climb Everest in 1924, and they got really close to the summit, just wearing very simple clothes, a Macintosh. And then his throat got frostbitten. And this old man demonstrated by choking and coughing, which I found very exciting as a boy. And then he sat down to die in the snow. He clutched his chest because he was a surgeon. He knew how to do a Heimlich maneuver, clutched his chest, coughed up the bit of frostbite, and he was breathing again. Anyway, he told me he got back down to the camp, met his friend George Mallory, who was coming up for his last attempt. And Mallory said, "Can I borrow your camera?" Uncle Hunch, Howard Somerville, hands over his camera, and George Mallory disappeared up into the clouds forever.
0: And that camera, there's been a lot of people wondering, haven't they, that you could find that camera and if the pictures on it would show that Mallory had actually got to the summit.
1: Yes, you're right, Suzanne. This camera, I checked with Kodak, the people who made it. It was called the Vest Pocket Kodak. It was used by soldiers in the First World War and indeed used by Howard Somerville when he was a surgeon on the Somme. And Kodak told me that photographs had been retrieved even from lakes before. And certainly if it was frozen at high altitude, they would get a picture of it. And they said even if you couldn't develop it normally, you could use X-rays and get an image. And can you imagine developing this picture and seeing a shot of Mallory on the summit with the Union Jack? It would just change mountaineering history.
0: So you're not only his cousin, but you've heard this extraordinary story and it's got this connection to the history of Mallory, who's, I suppose, along with Tenzing Norgay and with Hillary. Mallory is certainly probably the next name that we think of them when we think of Everest. So, yeah. Now, you just mentioned, Graham, you said that Howard Somerville told a story about getting the frostbite out of his throat or his body. I didn't realise frostbite was something that could be internal like that.
1: Yes, well, I've had it myself. If you're panting up the snow slope of Everest, you've got your mouth open, panting, and I've had sunburn on the roof of my mouth. Very painful and unexpected, because you can't put sun cream there. I too, oddly enough, have suffered from a frostbitten larynx. The problem is you're breathing huge breaths of frozen air. And unfortunately, your larynx is the first thing that gets attacked by frostbite. And I have suffered from exactly the same injury.
0: And did you also know the Heimlich maneuver to get it out of you?
1: Well, in Howard's case, it was much worse. He had had a frostbite of the whole mucous membrane of the larynx. And it became necrotic, it died, and then sloughed off and blocked his windpipe. And he had to cough up that piece of necrotic tissue. And I luckily only had a touch of frostbite.
0: That's extra. I have never heard that before, Graham. That is absolutely fascinating. So if we get back to Howard Somerville, who is the subject of First on Everest, the life of Howard Somerville. He had many talents. I mean, you just mentioned he was a surgeon. He served on the Somme. He was an artist and a musician. What appeal did climbing have for him?
1: Well, this guy really was one of the most amazing people of his century. He was a polymath. He could do loads of things. He was a surgeon, then he was a rock climber, he was an artist, probably our best mountain painter, an alpinist, he was a medical missionary, a musician. He heard Tibetan musicians sitting down playing human thigh bones and beating drums, and he sat down and transcribed that music into Western notation. Of course, he was an Everest climber, and to top all that, when he died, his family went through an old shoebox and found that he was an Olympic gold medal.

0: winner.
1: In what?
0: Well, in 1924, after the 1924 Everest climb, the Olympics awarded, during their Winter Olympics, they awarded gold medals to all the members of that 24 Everest expedition.
1: Actually, now you mention that, Graham, I have put that in an Olympic-themed history quiz on our show before. It's a lovely piece of trivia, but there you are, gold medalist as well. So, look, what drew him? When did his attention shift to Mount Everest?
0: Well, that's an interesting question. Rock climbing was just starting when he was a boy back in sort of 1908. He was wandering around his home county of, in the Lake District, and he saw some roped-up climbers going up a cliff. And I followed up this route as he did. He went up, aged 18, followed up these roped-up climbers, got to the top, feeling quite pleased with himself. And then they told him off for climbing without a guide and unroped. Anyway, he was a bit truculent, was Howard. So he would tend to do climbs on his own when they're supposed to have guides. He got into alpine climbing. And then, of course, in those days, if you're a good alpinist, you started looking over the seas to Mount Everest, which was the third pole, the big, big prize still left in mountaineering.
1: What did Somerville and his crew know before they set off on their first attempt in 1922?
0: Well, that's a good question. The year before, 1921, there'd been a reconnaissance expedition. And this is probably the best reconnaissance of a mountain ever conducted. They had Australian surveyors, they had British mountaineers, and doctors, but the key figure was George Mallory, who was a very fine alpinist. And altogether, these guys who really didn't know anything about Everest, they thought it might be an easy snow slope, as I said, they went to the mountain, circled around, and discovered that actually it was quite a difficult rock peak with snow and ice, and a difficult rock climb right near the summit. And so far from an easy climb, it was a very tricky one.
1: I've got Graham Hoyland with me. He's a mountaineer writer. We're talking about his book, First on Everest, The Life of Howard Somerville. So how close did the crew on that first expedition in 1922 actually get to the summit?
0: Well, they didn't really attempt the mountain properly. What they did, they went all the way around it. Mallory, in particular, climbed all the peaks near Everest, taking photographs. Unfortunately, he'd put the plates in the wrong way round. He wasn't very technical, George Mallory, and he had to repeat a lot of these pictures. But basically, he figured out a route up what was called the North Col, a slope up to a saddle on a ridge. A very dangerous spot, but he discovered the route. And so these guys went back to England in 1921, having figured out the way up the mountain.
1: And so when they went back in 24, was it that route that they then followed?
0: Yes, they actually went back in 1922, first of all, with Howard Somerville being chosen by then. And this was the first proper attempt to climb the mountain, which is why I call the book First on Everest, because it was the first attempt to get up above that North Col, onto the mountain proper, and do the climbing. They had three attempts. Unfortunately, they had a dreadful accident where seven Sherpas were killed, and this started the appalling death count of Everest. And then they returned in 1924, and that's when George Mallory and Sandy Irvine died.
1: So Somerville and Mallory got on well. How would you describe their friendship on the mountain?
0: Well, this really was a bromance, if you like. They just get on really well. They had the same sort of point of view, the same attitudes. They both like talking about art and literature and poetry. They would read Shakespeare to one another, unlike most of my climbing mates on Everest. These guys were really into their culture, and that's why I call Howard Somerville a polymath. You know, he really knew an awful lot about a lot of things, and his relationship with Mallory was to do with that. they, if you like, they're intellectuals. They like talking about ideas. And they're also physically very capable. And in fact, I described Howard Somerville as a muscular Christian. Muscular Christianity was a kind of a cult, if you like, in the 19th century, and it involved this sort of personality going out and doing stuff.
1: Wow. How important, I mean, Graham, as someone who's a climber yourself, is being able to trust the people that you're climbing with?
0: It's a strange thing you say that, but when you've climbed with someone on a rope, on those sort of places, they become a friend forever. You know, you have an unbreakable connection, like the rope itself. You have to totally trust your life to someone. For example, I was climbing along a thin ridge once in the Himalayas, and it was thick mist, cloud, and the rope was going ahead of me, and the guy ahead of me said, if I fall off, I'll shout left or right and you jump off the other side. So you have to have total trust that if the guy falls off the left side, that you're going to just jump off the right side and balance him.
1: Extraordinary. Graham Hoyland is here. So, Graham, as you said, they'd done this attempt that didn't go so well, the second 1922, or the first official attempt, and then they decided to go again in 1924. But Howard Somerville, by this stage, decided to practice as a doctor in India. Tell us about that.
0: Yeah, well, after the dreadful accident in 1922, when seven Sherpas were killed in the avalanche, I think Howard Somerville, with all the other guys on this expedition, they were all suffering PTSD from the war. They'd all been through the hell of the First World War. Howard had been a surgeon on the Somme and seen literally thousands of young men machine gunned, cut up to bits, you know. And I think the accident kicked off his PTSD, and he went off traveling alone through India. He went down to a hospital in the far south of India to help out a doctor friend. And being a devout Christian, he suddenly realized that his mission in life was to not become a top doctor in Harley Street in London, but to help the poor of India.
1: And so it wasn't from that base in India where he then left for this 1924 attempt on Everest?
0: Yeah, there was a lovely remark in his diary. He spent 2 years working there, and then he said he had to have a climbing holiday. He was going on a climbing holiday, and this holiday was probably the most famous expedition in mountaineering history, the 1924 Mount Everest expedition.
1: Yeah. Now, you already talked to us, Graham, about, you know, this moment that he thought that he would die when he's coughing up this basically frostbite out of his lungs. And then he goes back down, but he's seen Mallory and Irvine go up and they're never seen again. Was he waiting there at base camp for them to come back? Was he involved in kind of wondering what had happened and maybe going to look for them?
0: Well, yes. What happened is that they disappeared on their summit day and didn't come down. And one of the other climbers, Odell, went up twice up to the top camp, an incredible solo attempt at high altitude, and realized that they weren't coming back. And if they had been out during the night in their thin clothes, they would have died. So they all knew back at base camp pretty soon that their friends were dead. And, you know, these men were used to death amongst their friends. It was distressing, but they just were used to it. So they turned their back on the mountain and went off to a rest camp. And 10 days later, Howard sat down and painted a picture, which I have, which is in my book, which I think sort of expresses his grief at the loss of his friend. It's a really sad picture of a cloud descending on a mountain. And so I think they all knew that they were dead. But of course, they always wondered what happened to Mallory and Irvin.
1: And did Somerville ever go back anywhere near Everest?
0: No, he didn't. He concentrated on the surgery at his medical mission, the hospital, and he realized, as some do, I think, that he just couldn't tackle the really big mountains anymore. He was invited onto the 1936 expedition, I think, but declined. And I think he felt he shot his bolt. And although he loved the Himalayas and did many treks and many painting trips, he just wanted to appreciate them rather than wrestle with them. So no, he never went back.
1: But that camera that we talked about, his camera that he'd given to Mallory, it was the idea of looking for that camera that actually contributed to the idea for the expedition to find Mallory's body, I think, in 1999.
0: That's right. I for many years, was trying to get the BBC to send me off to make a film about looking for Uncle Hunch's camera. And eventually they accepted the idea. And we recruited some American climbers, and off we went in 99. And I actually had a good idea where the body was, because Howard Somerville knew where George Mallory's body was, because he was told by another climber who had seen the body from base camp, amazingly, through a telescope. So armed with this secret knowledge that I had, we were able to find the Mallory's body in about 40 minutes of looking.
1: Now, one of my texters, Robin, just says, is it true that Mount Everest is littered with the bodies of people who didn't make it to the top, or indeed didn't make it back down to the bottom?
0: Well, yes. When I climbed the mountain in 93, I saw five bodies on the way up. One I sat next to for a while, not realizing that I was sitting next to a corpse in the snow. And then on the way down, one of our friends slipped and fell 3,000 feet down into the valley. And he added another to the dreadful number of dead people on Everest. Yes, the body's lying around. Mallory we found lying spread-eagled, but he didn't have the camera on him. And he must have given it to Sandy Irvin, his companion, and you wonder why. I suspect it might have been because they might have been on the summit, and Sandy Irvin was taking a photograph of George on the summit. What remains is Sandy Irvin's body. Now, his left foot in his boot was found a couple of years ago, and I think some American searchers are hunting for Sandy Irvin's body, which I think will probably have Howard Somerville's camera on it.
1: Wow. And if that's found, is there still a chance of seeing the pictures that Mallory took?
0: Yes, there's a very good chance. Kodak told me that photographs can be developed off those cameras if they're frozen. And even if they can't, you can use X-ray to get an image off the film. So I'm thinking that if there was a picture taken on that camera, there's a very good chance that something can be retrieved.
1: Now, I'm not sure if we talked with this about you about this with you last time, but I mean, is your gut that Mallory did make it to the top or didn't make it to the top?
0: Well, I spent many years going back to Everest. I tested Mallory's clothes, perfect replicas of Mallory's clothes on the mountain, and I thought they were too thin, really. Very pleasant to climb in because they were layers of silk, cotton and wool. I had eight layers around my waist, but it wasn't enough, I don't think, to keep them warm enough if they were benighted, left out on the mountain. So the question was, had they got to the summit first? Well, there was another bit of evidence provided by Howard Somerville. He had been taking barometer readings and working them out. I found out there'd been a perfect storm, a blizzard. Mallory and Irvin actually climbed up into a dreadful blizzard.
1: Awful blizzard. So, and, the chances would be they probably didn't make it. Graham, we will have to leave it there. I really appreciate you telling us this story. It's so interesting, and to hear about your personal connection to it, and lovely to have you back on Nightlife.
0: Thank you, Nightlifers.
1: That is Graham Hoyland. Graham is a mountaineer, a writer. He's the author of First on Everest, The Life of Howard Somerville, who was there on that expedition with Mallory in 1924 and also happened to be Graham's cousin. 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
2: Good evening, Nightlifers. If you're just joining us tonight after listening to coverage of the NRL, I do hope your team won. Now, we have lots going on tonight in honour of the World Cup, which, well, it's already underway, isn't it? But we've got Australia, of course, kicking off its campaign on Sunday afternoon. The Limerick Comp is back, and I would like you to write me a limerick about the World Cup. So if you would like to do that, if you're a regular contributor to our Limerick Comp, you'll know that what happens is you spend the next 3 hours writing the limerick, and at the end of the show, you ring up and we have a dazzling display of all your skill as limerists, and whichever limerick is decided to be the best, the person who's written that will receive a special magnet with winner written on it. It's a magnet that gets given out on rare occasions, really only this and another couple of competitions we've run on Weekend Nightlife. So it's very, very exclusive. But your challenge is to write a limerick about the World Cup. If you aren't going to be up that late, but you just it's in your head and you'd like to write one and send it in, just let us know on your SMS that we can read it out and you won't be contributing later. Otherwise, I don't want to, you know, cut your lunch by reading your limerick out if you are going to compete with it later. We're going to talk scams in a moment. Our writer tonight is Anthea Hodgson. Her book is about Kalgoorlie during the Gold Rush. The Mighty Challenge is also on board for you tonight, and Andrew Romano will be joining us from the States. So there is plenty to look forward to tonight.
3: 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Who was this Gatsby fella?
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2: And can I thank Peter in Vietnam, who has already sent in our first SMS, our first limerick tonight. The world plays a game with a ball where players show skill, pride and stand tall. They overcome many barriers to become national flag carriers and give their very, very all. Peter, thank you very much. An excellent summary of what's going on at the World Cup. Would you like to contribute? Write us a limerick, ring up at the end, or send it in earlier if you're not going to be up. Now, last week, there was a knock at the door, or we went out thinking there was a package there. It was addressed to somebody else who didn't live at our house, but it had our address on it. And I thought, what's this? It was addressed to some doctor. I thought, someone's got the wrong address here. Popped something on the local Facebook page. Does anyone know this doctor? We don't know what's going on. And I thought, oh, maybe, you know, he's got a surgery. So we looked it all up. And then my husband looked up the PO box that was on the back of this parcel. And then he came and he said, I've Googled this post box and I think it's to do with a brushing scam. And I thought, I have no idea what he's on about. What is a brushing scam? And I might see if our guest tonight can explain it to you, because we're going to talk about some changes coming up in the world of scams, changes that will hopefully mean that it will be much harder for companies using SMS to scam you by putting the name of, you know, some official company, Australia Post, for example, at the top of it. But I'm hoping that Professor Paul Haskell Dowland, who is Professor of Cybersecurity Practice at Edith Cowan Uni, can also explain the point of these brushing scams, because when we opened it up, there was just this lightweight pillow. But why? Well, hello, Paul. Welcome.
6: A very good evening to you.
2: Good evening. Can you tell me what a brushing scam is and why I received this strange pillow at my address?
6: So I can't talk specifically about the pillow, but certainly brushing scams have been appearing for a couple of years now. And possibly one of the most common types that I've been hearing about is seeds. And it seems like they have been arriving in people's mailboxes. And I should probably just hasten to point out, if you do receive them, please don't plant them, because we're not entirely sure where they're coming from. But it seems like it is people trying to set up new stores on places like Amazon, eBay, or indeed the sort of larger online stores out of China like AliExpress. And they're using it to be able to set up a new store by sending out fake orders to then be able to create fake reviews to be able to appear more legitimate. And the assumption is it forms part of a long-term scam operation where they will build up their reputation, look like they're legitimate and then be able to sell large volumes of either cheap products, knockoff products, or non-existent products, depending on what their particular intent is.
2: But why do they need to actually deliver it to somebody? I don't quite understand that part of it. Can't they just create fake reviews anyway?
6: So it depends on the particular website. Some websites, some services will insist on seeing evidence that things have been shipped out. They'll want to see evidence of orders having been placed. And if you were able to sort of dig into the details and find the store that was shipping them, you may well find that these products are being listed for maybe just 1 cent. They're tiny amount transactions, and they're taking a financial risk by creating a whole bunch of orders, effectively paying themselves 1 cent to be able to have these items shipped out. But they don't care about the product. It's simply the ability to be able to write the review that then gets validated. So it then becomes a trusted review because it came from, in quote marks, a real customer and was shipped out to a real address and then generated a real review.
2: Now, I'm not a real customer. Are they, and someone else's name was on this package, do they have my details or they've got my address, or how are they going to use what they've sent to me to create this review?
6: So imagine if you want to undertake this kind of a scam, you can obviously invent a name. You could create an account with a fake name and you could get yourself an email address so it looks a little bit more authentic. And then you simply need a delivery address. And in all reality, you could invent them because no one's really going to check them. But it is also quite likely that they could look in a telephone directory. Maybe they can look at an electoral roll. There are various ways to obtain these, including data breaches where information has been leaked online. They simply need somewhere to send it. They don't care who it's addressed to. They don't really care whether it sits in a post office waiting to be picked up by someone who doesn't exist. All they want is to be able to prove that the item was shipped and then to be able to generate that review that gives them the good standing for the view of future customers.
2: How strange. Now, what should we do if we get, I mean, in my case, I got this really strange, lightweight hospital pillow. But as you say, people are getting seeds. I mean, obviously, you might chuck it in the bin. You don't want people to plant the seeds. Should we be reporting this, or is that pointless?
6: You certainly can report it, but there's not a lot to report. The items have been sent to you that you haven't paid for, so you could argue that they're unwanted items. But there's not really been a crime committed at this point. The fictitious review would be very hard to track anyway. So I would suggest in the case of that lovely pillow, perhaps you've just gained yourself a nice pillow that you may or may not want to use. But certainly with things like the seeds, there have been recommendations in the past from various government departments not to throw them into the bin, because that could then result in them growing at some future point at landfill. So the recommendation in some cases is to actually hand them over. And I would imagine that there must be a government department, a biology conservation department that in your relevant state or territory that would be able to take them. And I'm sure if you do a quick search on your local government website, there's probably somewhere to actually report these things.
2: All right. Well, I chucked the pillow in the bin, but I think it's unlikely to be taking root and growing. Professor Paul Haskell-Dowland is with us, a professor of cybersecurity practice at Edith Cowan University. Now, when we were thinking about doing something about scams, we happened across the fact that there are going to be some changes coming up in just a couple of weeks. And this is to do with the way that scammers sometimes mislabel the top of their text. So you'll get this text saying, you know, Australia Post, urgent, put your account details in. What's changing?
6: So, I mean, if we look at what currently happens when you receive a text message, if it's from somebody you know, it will often appear with their full details because they've been shared or they're in your contacts list. And there's another form which allows a business to use an identifier, a sender ID that appears as a name. And that could well be Australia Post or your local bank, whatever organization it is that is sending that particular email. But up until now, there hasn't been any validation of that information. And that's where, as you indicated, we can have scams, because anybody could potentially send a message that purports to be from Australia Post. So the new changes are introducing a verified status. And you could compare this to what you may see on Facebook, for example, or on

0: where you will see an account and it will have a tick by it to say that it has been verified. And that's fundamentally what we're going to see on our phones. So if you receive a message from Australia Post, then you can sort of have a level of trust that it must be from them, because anybody else would come up as unverified. And so we're going to see a bit of a change in the messaging from large organizations to look out for anything that purports to be unverified, because the opposite would indicate that it is from a trusted source. It's a little bit difficult to decide whether this is a good thing, because most people would look for something that says verified to indicate that something is verified. So we're sort of dealing with a reverse logic. But unverified at least would give you that alert to say this probably isn't what it purports to be.
1: And is that going to be in big letters at the top of the SMS? Will it be something that is going to be, you have to be kind of blind not to be able to see it?
0: To be honest, we're not sure yet, because I don't think we've seen any clear examples of how this will be delivered in terms of what you see on your own individual device. So whilst we're being told that the word unverified will be appearing, obviously different phones will present it in different ways. So it's going to be either at the top of the text message itself, or it could well appear as being the sender, which you're probably used to seeing in the list of text messages that you're looking at. But the indications are it will be quite visible and a very sort of stark warning to end users that they need to take a bit more care.
1: Now, Nightlifers, I wonder if you do have any questions about scams at the moment that you might like to run by our guest, who is Professor Paul Haskell-Dowland, Professor of Cybersecurity Practice at Edith Cowan University. Now, Paul, does this mean that the onus at this point is on businesses to register to make sure that their legitimate SMSs aren't suddenly going to be dubbed unverified?
0: Absolutely. And it's really quite concerning how few organizations seem to have gone through that process, or indeed seem to be aware. So some of the recent media articles have indicated that obviously a very large proportion of the businesses in Australia are SMEs, small businesses, and there doesn't seem to be that much awareness of these particular this particular registration requirement. Now, in saying that, the majority of the messaging that we're wanting to ensure is clearly identifiable is going to come from the really big organizations, the AusPost, for example, other delivery companies, your banks, because they're the ones that are sending very large volumes of messages. But if you think about what you receive personally, we probably all have an organization that we deal with, a company that we're a customer of, who sends us regular messages. And if they have chosen not to register yet, or simply aren't aware, then from that day, July the 1st, all of a sudden their messages will start to be flagged and you won't know if they're genuine. You'll have to either assume that they are or take the risk that maybe they're not.
1: I wonder if Nightlifers and your view are working at, you know, small to medium businesses, and maybe you are aware of this and you're taking the steps to get verified, or you know it's news to you that this is happening. So how have businesses been notified?
0: So I don't think there's been a lot of direct communication. So the telecommunications companies, your mobile providers are the companies you have to go to start the registration process, and there are some validation steps that are involved. But of course, so many small businesses are not necessarily registered as a business. It may well be even a one-man band where it's an individual and possibly even using their personal phone number. And so the mobile operator doesn't necessarily even know that they're a business. So I think at the moment there's a real lack of knowledge and understanding that this new scheme, this new approach is being brought in just a few weeks' time.
1: Now, Paul, do scammers tend to actually make a lot of money by sending these kind of SMSs? Do they work?
0: So, I mean, cybercrime as a whole is big business. It's trillions of dollars across the globe. And in Australia last year, it was over $2 billion worth of losses to the sort of wider categorization of cybercrime. Scams are a sort of subset of that activity. And to give an example, with investment scams being the biggest in Australia in 2025, it was over $160 million of reported losses to ScamWatch, the government body that collects the data. So it does work. It is big business. And the organizations, the criminal groups that sit behind these scams, to a certain extent, are operating with very little overheads. The cost of sending text messages at scale is not significant, in the same way that sending out emails doesn't really cost a great deal to run as an operation. So if you send 1 million messages out and you only get one response, as long as you make money from that one response, you're probably more than breaking even. And the figures, you know, trillions of dollars losses around the world would indicate that they are being very successful.
1: Now, Robin says, how timely. Tonight when I opened my email, my phone provider sent me an email advising of this very change. So perfect timing.
0: Perfect.
1: Exactly. Now, someone calling themselves Crazy Horse says, I've been the victim of multiple scams like data breaches. My identity's been stolen. That's now destroyed my credit rating and score. I've even had emails from loan companies thanking me for my application, and they are legit companies. I'm now 60. I can't even get a $500 loan because of all of this. What can I do? Is that an area that you can advise on, Paul?
0: It's difficult without knowing all the details of the individual situation. And I'm quite sure if they've had that many incidents that they will have been talking to their bank, other financial institutions. And I guess the key thing there is, if you've not already done so, make sure that you're talking to the police. All the states and territories have teams who specialize in digital crime, and they can investigate and give guidance and recommendation. But unfortunately, cyber criminals are very adept. And I think one of the most important things that we do as individuals is to make sure that we do report when these situations happen. And that can be very difficult for some people. It's often quite embarrassing when you've been caught out in one of these scams. But the criminals behind these activities are incredibly capable, adept, and committed. They're spending millions of dollars in order to generate millions of dollars. So there should be no shame in being caught out. It's embarrassing as an individual, but the scale of cybercrime indicates that everybody is a potential victim to these kind of scams. So making sure that you report it and getting, you know, whatever help you can from the banks, from the police, to hopefully try and either recover the monies or to try and take actions to stop yourself from being a victim in the future.
1: You're on Nightlife on ABC Radio. Suzanne Hill with you. I've got Professor Paul Haskell-Dowland with me, a professor of cybersecurity practice at Edith Cowan University. And I was just wondering, with the brushing scam and the dodgy pillow, how they'd ended up with my address. But I've got an SMS from Jane who just says there are websites that will generate a random address in any given country for you. For example, if you're trying to use a VPN to convince the BBC streaming service that you're in Britain, and no, I haven't done it, says Jane, they'll send you a real address so that, you can do that. Very interesting. Now, the government recently proposed automatic reimbursements for scam victims. Can you tell us about this idea and how it could potentially work?
0: They have indeed. And it's worth noting that this comes on the back of many developments in this area to try and improve the situation for individuals, to give them more protection, and also to give opportunities for recovery of funds, and indeed in this case, potential reimbursement. So there's been a prolonged set of actions from the government in particular, but also financial institutions, to make life a little bit better. And the latest change, and it's still just a proposal at the moment, it's open for consultation, but it's to introduce effectively automated reimbursements of up to $3,000 for anyone who can demonstrate they have been a victim of a scam and have actually incurred direct financial losses. And whilst we haven't got all the details as yet, it is likely to follow a similar example to the UK, where as part of that process, you'll have to demonstrate that you have taken a level of due diligence, that you haven't ignored, for example, warnings from your bank or your telco that have been trying to advise you that this could be a scam. So there'll be a few caveats to wrap around it, but the introduction of that $3,000 reimbursement is a really positive move and does follow in the footsteps of the UK that introduced it back in 2024 as a mandatory reimbursement scheme.
1: Now, who would actually be paying the money back?
0: So again, there's a little bit of a lack of detail of exactly how it will operate. In the UK, it's between the sending and receiving bank. But the current suggestion in Australia is that this would be a scheme where you would report your loss and provide a series of bits of information that would then allow the system, whatever that system would be, to determine who the appropriate responsible bodies would be. And at the moment, the indication is that that could well be banks, it could be telco or telecommunication operators, and it could also be big tech companies. So if there was an indication that there was a communication mechanism involved, like your mobile phone, and that maybe your perhaps eBay was carrying adverts for a particular scam, or maybe it was being conducted through a Facebook marketplace, then the cost of that reimbursement would be shared across, in quote marks, the guilty parties, those who enabled the crime to take place.
1: Now, a few more SMSs coming in. It's always a hot topic when you talk scams. And a few people actually on quite a similar line. Tony says, I'm constantly getting scam emails, even though I'm blocking the senders. How do I stop getting these scam emails? And David says, I'm on two business emails, which I've blocked. Their messages are still coming through. If I select unsubscribe, is this a safe practice anymore? Why are we still getting emails that we think we shouldn't be getting?
0: Unfortunately, it's sometimes quite hard to stop these things from coming in. So the unsubscribe links that you get at the bottom of emails, particularly those sort of spam emails, they in theory should work. So a legitimate business often will provide that pathway to allow you to unsubscribe to stop receiving the messages, but it's all down to whether that company will then act upon the request. In most cases, it's fully automated. So you click on a link, it takes you to their website. Usually click on a button and you've effectively unsubscribed from their mailing list. But if it's an unscrupulous operator, then you could also consider that by clicking on that link to say unsubscribe, you're actually verifying that you have a legitimate email address and they have managed to deliver the email directly to you. And so you're effectively telling them that you are, receiving their messages and therefore they should continue to go to the efforts to send them to you. So it's a bit hard to say whether you should or should not unsubscribe, but blocking emails can be a challenging thing. Your email client should be able to block them if it is always sent from the same address. And so if it varies, so if, for example, you get an email coming from sales at a particular domain and you block that one, well, if they send an email from admin at, then it will come through to you and you then have to block that one as well. And this is the sort of cat and mouse game that we have with cyber criminals, as well as unscrupulous organizations. Sometimes they have the upper hand, and sometimes we do. So it's a little bit of a game, unfortunately. You've got to just keep trying.
1: Now, Zoe says, I've been getting texts pretending to be from MyGov. I'm on a disability pension. They're a bit intimidating, says Zoe. Now, is that the kind of scam text that should disappear or at least from now on be marked unverified?
0: It is highly likely that when the 1st of July clicks over, those sort of messages would at least appear as unverified. So they wouldn't necessarily be blocked, but they would be flagged as being from an unknown source. Now, all of this assumes that government departments, banks, etc., will all have registered their sending phone numbers. And it's highly likely that they will have done. But of course, receiving a message that says it's unverified doesn't automatically mean that it hasn't come from the legitimate sender. And so the best thing to do is to verify any information, particularly if they're asking you to do something, and to verify it directly with the organization concerned. And never use a phone number that has appeared in the text message. So if it's coming from MyGov and it's coming from a particular government department, then reach out directly to them. So for example, Centrelink. Contact them directly on a known published number and then just verify whether that message was indeed authentic.
1: Yeah. Professor Paul Haskell-Dowland is here from Edith Cowan University. Someone says the woman who had her ID stolen should contact ID Care and says the ScamWatch website can get her there. Someone else is saying if your credit rating's affected by fraudulent details, you should notify the agency that they are participating in criminal fraud in dissemination of false and defamatory information. Thank you to that one, Tim. Yeah, a couple of people just talking about, you know, the kind of scams that they've been caught up into. We've all been a victim, or at least everyone, we've all had it tried on us. Why can't we get on top of this, Paul? Why is this just it feels like a race or a game, as you say, that is going to go forever?
0: It is. And if we go back a short while, we can probably all remember receiving vast quantities of these scam or spam messages coming through to our emails. And certainly I can reflect on maybe about 6-7 years ago, I would receive possibly even 100 plus emails in a day, of which the majority would be absolute junk. And I would just delete them or try and block them or perhaps even use the unsubscribe function. But ISPs began to get wise to it. They also were required to implement changes to block these messages. And so we saw a shift of the behavior of the cyber criminals away from what was often very poorly written scam messages. And then there was a bit of a move towards email, SMSs. And I think we're just going to see an evolution of these attacks to other platforms or to other approaches to how the messages are being sent that could even include verified messages into the future. But it is really hard to block them when a cyber criminal could walk into just about any store and buy a SIM card. And that SIM card could then be placed into a piece of equipment that allows the automation of sending large volumes of text messages. And should that number be blocked, they can simply buy another SMS card, another SIM card. And if you've ever seen pictures of the AFP, for example, taking down a scam operator, you'll often see a large rectangular box which is filled with little individual SIM cards. And there'll often be counters covered in them because they simply rotate them. So it's really hard to completely stop them without shutting down the people and the operation.
1: Why isn't that there is no appetite to say you can't just buy a SIM unless you show some ID?
0: I think even if that, I mean, to a certain extent, that is already the case. I haven't tried it in every store, but when I have bought a SIM card, I've been required to show ID, or I've had to have some details verified in some way. And certainly if you go online, you'll often be required to go through a validation process. But of course, ID is also one of the things that can be spoofed or scammed in itself. So if you've had your identity stolen, that potentially could be used to generate further false identities, or indeed to be then used to buy SIM cards. And we know that there's a ready market in stolen identities in the underground economy, where the cyber criminals trade the information and the materials that they obtain. So what might start off as a house break-in or a bag snatch that has taken some of your details could end up being sold on this underground economy, the black market, for cyber criminals all over the world to use that information. Our data is every bit as valuable as the credit card that we keep in our wallet.
1: It's pretty depressing, actually, listening to all of this, Paul. Yeah, we'll just have to, you know, be as careful as we can to not fall for all these things that are just coming at us constantly. All right, well, at least the good news is that if we have been getting those dodgy SMSs, hopefully in just a few weeks' time, we'll get some relief, or at least we'll now look for those unverified labels on it that might alert us to something going on. Thank you so much for being here on Nightlife tonight.
0: My pleasure. Have a great evening.
1: That is Professor Paul Haskell-Dowland. He's a professor of cybersecurity practice at Edith Cowan University. Thank you for all of your SMSs. Not really a surprise to have so many of you SMSing in to say, yes, I'm getting these messages all the time. These scams are happening to me. Unfortunately, the stories are all too common, aren't they? Nightlifers, we've got the latest ABC News coming up. After the news, our writer, I'm going to introduce you to her. Her name is Anthea Hodgson. And her book is, well, it's set in Kalgoorlie during Western Australia during the Gold Rush. You know, she's kind of exploring the role that sex workers were playing in the town during that era. I'm really interested in having a yarn with her. But also, if you've just tuned in, the Limerick Comp is back tonight. I want you to write me a limerick about the World Cup. So you've got about 3 hours to write. Maybe we're down to 2.5 now. And right in the last half hour of the show, you can give me a call. We'll read all of the limericks and decide which one will be declared the winner for this week. Here's the news.
2: ABC News with Andrew Kaloupas. Iran has insisted that a final decision on a deal to end the conflict with the United States has not yet been reached, despite President Donald Trump once again claiming that an agreement would likely be signed imminently. A foreign ministry spokesperson in Tehran told Iranian media that the text of the proposed agreement was being reviewed. Addressing a campaign rally via video link, Mr. Trump told the audience, "We ended the war with Iran today." More from the BBC's Wira Davis.
3: Donald Trump wants a deal because he wants to see a bettering of the economic position vis-a-vis the Strait of Hormuz and a falling price of oil. The Iranians want to restart their petrochemicals and oil program as well. So Tehran and Washington do have a common goal here, but it's all the other stuff that lies around that, the really complicated stuff about nuclear program future, about missile programs, about tying the conflict between Iran and America with the conflict in Lebanon between Israel and Hezbollah. These are the really difficult details that will eventually have to be sorted out.
2: New South Wales parliamentary inquiry has heard 11 cold cases were assessed for possible links to serial killer Ivan Milat. Here's Kaveh Akbari.
4: The head of the New South Wales Homicide Squad, Detective Superintendent Joseph Dewey, told the inquiry Task Force AIR reviewed long-term missing persons cases and unsolved homicides nationwide. The task force examined about 50 cases beyond the 7 murders Milat was convicted of, ranking them by the likelihood of a connection. Criminologist Xanthia Weston and criminal psychologist Tim Watson Munro said they reviewed 18 cold cases and found 6 closely matched Milat's behavioural profile. Dr. Watson Munro described Milat as a ruthless serial killer, saying it is difficult to believe he committed no further offences between an alleged rape in 1971 and the first backpacker murders in 1989. The inquiry will continue in July.
2: A lawyer for a grandparent of missing South Australian 4-year-old, Gus Lamont, has told a court the 75-year-old, who was appearing over an unrelated firearms offence, has been going through a very difficult time. Here's James Wakelin.
5: Josie Rochelle Murray has been fined $10,500 for possessing a gun silencer at the family's Oak Park station in South Australia's far north. Police previously said the firearms offence is not related to Gus's disappearance. The court was told Murray was in possession of the sound moderator before it became illegal in 2017. Murray's lawyer, Andrew Eye, said his client was remorseful for the offending and it had been a very difficult time for his client following Gus's disappearance in September last year.
2: A Northern Territory woman has been arrested after police allegedly uncovered drugs, weapons, counterfeit cash and gold bullion at her home. Police say they searched the property in Grey after teenagers told officers they'd been stealing cat food to exchange for cannabis. Officers allegedly found almost 1 kilogram of cannabis, prescription drugs, tasers, batons, knives, samurai swords, and around $35,000 worth of gold and silver. The 45-year-old has been remanded in custody and is facing nearly 20 charges. Environmental authorities are investigating several dolphin deaths after 4 carcasses were found along Adelaide's metropolitan coastline within 6 days. The latest is believed to be Zoom, a well-known Port River dolphin found at Snowdon Beach in the Adelaide Dolphin Sanctuary. Authorities say there are no obvious external injuries on any of the dolphins, but all 4 carcasses will be examined to determine the cause of death as investigators look at whether food shortages or other environmental factors may have played a role. To sport, and in the NRL, the Dolphins have extended their winning streak to 6 games with a 48-10 victory over the Roosters at Lang Park. Here's Quinton Hull.
6: Both teams were undermanned due to origin selection, but the Dolphins captain and halfback Isaiah Katoa, who was released from the extended New South Wales squad to play, engineered an 8-2 rout. The Finns and Roosters both now share an 8-win, 5-loss record on a night where the Chooks debuted three new players. Both Rex Bassingthwaite and Toby Rodwell scored tries in their first NRL games, but fellow rookie centre Rhys Foley suffered a Category 1 HIA and was ruled out in the first half. There are two games on Saturday. The Warriors host Cronulla Sutherland, while Parramatta takes on Canberra. Quentin Hull, ABC Sport, Brisbane.
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8: The weather forecast for the capital for Saturday, the 13th day of June. Patchy fog with showers increasing, a top of 16 degrees. On Sunday, showers easing, a top of 16. Partly cloudy on Monday, heading for a top of 15. Partly cloudy on Tuesday, heading for 17 degrees. 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

0: Hello, nightlifers. A special welcome to those of you who are joining us after coverage of the AFL this evening. Lovely to have you on Nightlife on this Friday night. I'll introduce our writer this week in just a moment, but I do want to let you know, nightlifers, that our limerick comp is returning tonight. I thought we would theme it around the World Cup, which is obviously the biggest thing going on in the world right now. Australia taking on Turkey on Sunday. So I'm hoping you're all going to feel, you might write me something patriotic about the Socceroos. You may have another take on the World Cup entirely. Maybe it will be political. I don't know about what's going on in America. Let's see. Whatever you would like to come up with, as long as it's a limerick, I would welcome it. And so you've got a couple of hours to write your limerick. And then in the final half hour of the show, I'll get you to ring up and read them out. And the person that we judge as writing the best limerick tonight will win our very special winner magnet. And you'll get the glory of knowing that yours was the winning limerick. So please do stick around. We've also got Andrew Romano in the States. And of course, the Mighty Challenge is now only an hour away. Well, we're off to the goldfields of Kalgoorlie with our writer tonight. We're going to be visiting, and don't worry, you don't have to come in, a brothel called The Palace of Pleasure. Now, Anthea Hodgson's new book is loosely based on the historical figure of Pansy Arlington, a sex worker in WA's goldfields at the turn of the 20th century. But it takes us into the world of the gold rush at the time, a place where men streamed in hopes of making their fortune. Brothels flourished, much to the disgust of the more proper sections of the community. Now, Anthea has been writing fiction for the past decade, mostly set in her home state of WA. Her previous book, The War Nurses, was telling the story of the Australian nurses murdered by Japanese soldiers in the infamous Banka Island massacre of World War II. It's a story that Anthea actually has a personal connection to, and I get her to talk to us about that during this chat. Her previous life has included stints as an actress. It's a pretty short stint that I'll get her to tell you about too. And Anthea has even been an ABC radio producer, which makes you one of the family, Anthea. Hello, welcome to Nightlife.
1: Hello, and thanks very much for having me on. I'm very fascinated by the idea of people writing limericks late at night. I would have a crack at that, but I think I'm going to fall asleep before I can listen to what everyone does. That's an awesome idea.
0: Well, look, get off the phone from us. Write yourself a limerick, text it in, and we'll see.
1: Okay. I think my soccer knowledge would be so lacking that I wouldn't be able to find any rhymes at all for soccer limericks. I think that's a bit tough.
0: Oh, have a listen to this from Dean in Salisbury. There was once a young man from Somalia who flew in a plane to LaGuardia, got stopped at the gate, returned in a crate. They said he had links to the mafia. How good's that?
1: Oh, that's great. People are so clever, aren't they?
0: Especially our nightlifers, Anthea.
1: That's brilliant. That would take me a year to come up with that, and they can just do it off you just giving them a prompt. I think that's marvellous. I could write a novel, but it would take me about 10 years usually. So limericks are beyond me, I think.
0: Mm. Now, look, tell us about the real Pansy Arlington and how you came across her story.
1: Look, she was such a fantastic find. I'd always been fascinated with Kalgoorlie, and I guess a lot of your listeners will know, is really associated, A, with gold, obviously, but also with the sex industry. And because we had something called containment in WA, and I don't think it was done anywhere else in the world, but it was always illegal, but it was a system.

under which the local council and the local police managed sex workers. For about 90 years it ran, and there were very specific rules about workers couldn't leave the house. They could only be run by madams, so by women, and if they wanted to go anywhere at all, they had to be accompanied by their madam, that sort of thing. And in the 90s, you could only stay for a certain period of time. If you're caught out of your house, you'd be stuck on the train and sent away. And I thought it was such a fascinating way for the Victorians who set it up to acknowledge that they kind of

0: for families. And so the Victorians, being big family people, wanted it to be suitable for their young children and suitable to walk down the street without seeing violence and people advertising their wares. And so I was trying to do research to find specific sex workers, and there was very little about them at all because, of course, the Victorians weren't keen on recording anything much. There's stuff in newspapers at the time, but I did find one little book. It was quite thin. There's only a few lines, but it just referred to a sex worker from Kentucky, and I thought, wow, what a long way to come to live out in the bush in Kalgoorlie. She'd come from Kentucky. Her name was Pansy Arlington. She was a raging alcoholic. She had a couple of guns, because she was an American, and she loved horses. And she was actually, and I've changed it a little in the book for my own reasons, but she was actually working a little bit north of Kalgoorlie, up sort of around the Menzies, Leinster area, which is even further north and even more remote. And I loved her because the first thing that I learned about her was that she her brothel was essentially a series of Hessian bags strapped up around a camp bed, but the local wags had called it Pansy Arlington's Palace of Pleasure. And I just thought that was such a cheeky and great name for her industry. She was also a sly grogger, so she was selling illegal alcohol. And she came to a very, very tragic end down in Kalgoorlie at the age of about 34. And I thought, I really would love to know what her story was, and there was so little on her history. I've had to imagine some of that story, but I have included her, what happened to her and her fate. But in general, there was just a lack of stuff on the women in the area, which is so often the case with historical.
1: Yeah. Now, Anthony, there are a couple of other stories about Pansy, about what she did if she thought that blokes hadn't paid the bill, I think.
0: Yes. She was such a cracker. She, because she loved horses, and I don't think she had a horse, but a lot of her clients would have horses. And so if someone didn't pay, there was this great story that she leapt on a horseback and she chased this guy down with her guns and shot at his feet until he agreed to pay the bill. And I just thought, this woman is not mucking around. But anyone who met her said that she was really well spoken and that she appeared to be really well educated. And when I've looked her up in the census in Kentucky for those years, she looks like she was a girl from a farm or from a property. I don't know if they'd regard it as a farm, but it looks like they had servants living in as well. So I feel like she came from quite a nice, in inverted commas, family, and I wonder if they ever knew what happened to her, and I wonder why she left that situation and came to Australia, never to return, and I don't imagine they ever knew what happened to her.
1: Now, a couple of people are saying, Cheryl from Townsville just says, looking forward to hearing your author. We did a tour of the Pink Brothel about 10 years ago and learned a lot about Kalgoorlie's sex industry. I'm unfamiliar with the Pink Brothel. Can you tell me about it?
0: Look, it's the last one left. They've all gone now because, of course, with FIFO, we've got tons of FIFO in WA, and with the internet, workers can just organise to meet clients whenever they want. So the system's changed now. But, yeah, there is one, and it's the Pink Brothel, and it's running as a tourist attraction. And I went with my great mate, Rachel Johns, who's also an author, and because we both thought that this would be a great topic for an historical. And so we did the tour, and it's run by a woman who moved over from Queensland. She was in her 50s when she bought that brothel. And her name's Carmel, and she's quite sort of stern and schoolmarmish, actually. Like, she's quite intimidating. And she took us through and she told us all the stories and showed us all the rooms. And it's fascinating because it is such a, it's just like a little tin shed. It's the most modest, basic sort of place. In no way is it glamorous. But the one of the things I loved about it, and I couldn't put it in the book because the era didn't fit, is she had an example of the starting gates, and a lot of the brothels had them. And essentially, it's hard to describe, but there are a series of doorways across the front of the brothel, and the workers would sit on chairs inside the brothel, and they would have like these stable gates, so they would be split halfway so that you could see the worker over the top, and you'd have the top half open, the bottom half closed. And then there would be big high walls about 6 foot high, narrow corridors of only about 3 metres in length that would go from inside to outside. So the clients would walk up and down the street and the lights would be on inside the brothel, and so they could see all the workers. And if they saw someone they liked, they'd walk into this very short little corridor and stand on the other side of the half-open door and have a discussion about what services were to be offered and what the price would be and all.

0: And if it was agreed upon, the worker would then open the door and the client would go inside. But if the worker assessed that client and that client was violent or drunk or belligerent or whatever, and they thought this doesn't feel safe, they would say, oh, I'm sorry, I'd love to help you, but I'm just going on a break now. And they would then close their door, the top half, so that now the client can't see anything. And he would go, oh, she's busy. But she would also say, sorry, you can see my friend next door, and I'm sure she's there. She'll help you out. And so then he would then have to turn around and go back out onto the street, unable to see that she is actually signalling to the girls next to her on the chairs to close their doors as well. And so by the time he's back out on the street along and then back up the next little corridor, that door's closed. And so they never had security in those houses because they took care of it themselves. Wow. And the men would just come and then they'd go the next door and they'd go, oh, gee, they're busy tonight. And then that problem custom would be passed on to the next house and they didn't ever have to employ security.
1: Wow, Anthea Hodgson is here. Her book is called The Palace of Lost Virtue. Now, it is one of those terrible hypocrisies, isn't it? And I mean, you talk about this in the book, that the sex workers are condemned as they would have been in Kalgoorlie in the era. And we're sort of talking about the very late 1900s. But the men who visited them, not so much. But I mean, the demand, as you said, I mean, women were coming from all over the world, weren't they?
0: They were, and I found that extraordinary as well. Yeah, there were workers coming from Japan, from France, from Italy. There were some tragic cases, particularly with Italy, but also with France, of young women who would have the examples that I've got in particular are Italian girls, and their uncles, for example, living in Fremantle, would write to their brothers and say, send Maria over. I found a nice young husband for her over here. And so they'd go on the boat, they'd arrive in Frio, and then the uncle would stick them on the train to Kalgoorlie and say, your reputation is now ruined. You may as well work there as a sex worker. And there were people who were trying to help those girls out of that situation. And there are court cases that I've read about on Trove talking about trying to get those girls out and get them back to Fremantle to actual nice families who were going to help them and send them either back to Italy, and sometimes they married in the area and did stay anyway. So those girls were tricked. But there were plenty of women who were there to make money, because for a lot of, as we know, for a lot of working class or poorer women, there was not any education on offer, and there were not many options. And so particularly from people from violent households who wanted to get away, it was an actual option, and it would have been a pretty tough option because there's no water, it's incredibly isolated, and it is just, it's so many people and it's drenched in alcohol. So alcohol and violence was a feature of Kalgoorlie, and that's why one of my characters, Marigold, she's involved in the Women's Christian Temperance Union, which was big at the time. And I mean, obviously it was big in America at the time as well, and they ended up having prohibition. But Australians, there was no way they were having that happen here. But certainly there were women in that era of the early 1900s who were working towards, trying to work towards prohibition. It didn't work out, but they were trying to help people affected by violence and alcohol.
1: Anthea Hodgson is here. Her book is The Palace of Lost Virtue. Now, I did mention that your book before this one was The War Nurses. It's the fictional telling of the story of the Australian nurses who were, I'm sure many of our listeners know, were murdered by Japanese soldiers on Banker Island in World War II. It's the shooting that was survived only by the nurse Vivian Bullwinkle. Now, you had your own family connection to the story, which drew you to telling it. Tell us about that.
0: Yeah, look, I did. And it's one of those things that I'd grown up always knowing that my grandfather, Jim, his sister Minnie, I'd always known that she'd been in love with a lovely farmer in a neighbouring district of Coolin, and he was not interested in her, did not return her affections, and so she joined the army and she went away to war. She was on the Vina Brook, and the Vina Brook, like most of the other ships that were trying to escape Singapore, was bombed with 65 nurses on it. And so we'd always known this story about Auntie Minnie went away to the war and she died, and this is how bad it was in the 70s and 80s, because I went to the same school as Minnie, went to the same boarding school as her. We would always at Anzac Day say, oh, it's really great that we are recognising the soldiers, but we really only have Auntie Minnie who went to war, and we would say, and she was just a nurse. And she was never remembered. She's on the gates at Yilering, but she was never remembered by the community as someone who had actually served. She was never remembered by our school, and nor would we have expected her to be, because we just went, oh, well, just a nurse. And it wasn't until I had my own kids and I started to think about that, that it really struck home for me. And I remember I was trying to make, because I always do Anzac Day and Dawn service and stuff, and I was explaining it to my kids when they're about 3 and 5. And I remember telling them a story about how those nurses were lined up by the Japanese and they put a machine gun and it faced the water, and those girls, they walked into the water and they held hands, and that wonderful matron, Irene Drummond, she called out to those girls and she said, "Chin up, girls. I'm proud of you and I love you all." And I just thought that was the most incredible act of bravery and love for her to have done that at that time. And really, it moves me even now as I speak about it, and certainly makes me teary generally. I told that to my kids and they sort of took it out, but who knows what they're taking in. And then about 6 months later, we were going somewhere. I think it must have been the dentist, because we're driving along and I said to them, "Now we're going to the dentist and we all have to be very brave." And my little 3-year-old girl sang out from the back seat and she said, "Yes, like Auntie Bullwinkle." And I said, "What are you talking about? We don't have an Auntie Bullwinkle." And she said, "Auntie Bullwinkle, who was so brave on the beach." And I realised that that story had resonated with her, and I foolishly took some photos of some of those nurses from Banker Island and put them up on the wall in my office. And once they were up, I couldn't not write their stories. And it was a hard write, but they were so incredible that I couldn't give up on it, because once they were watching me, I thought, how can I complain and say, this is too hard, I'm giving up, when those women lived through so much. And it's not just the women on the beach, the women who went into the camps, who survived under just terrible deprivations and illness and mistreatment, and they kept their sense of humour and they kept their dignity and they were so proud and so supportive of each other, and they were just incredible. And so, yeah, it's been a great privilege to have written that story. I'm really proud of the war nurses.
1: Yeah, so that school that you and Minnie both went to, does it remember Minnie now? Does it talk about her?
0: Very much now, very much now, yeah. She actually ran away from that school. I put it in the book. She ran away from school and they didn't mention it at home on the farm, where we still farm actually, until she walked up the front drive and they worked out she must have run away. And she never went back. I don't know if they wouldn't have her or she wouldn't go, but she went to another school to finish her final year. But, yeah, it is a big deal now, I'm pleased to say. And the pipe band now play. There's a yearly memorial at in Perth, and the PLC pipe band play there every year, which is lovely. But for the 70s and 80s, it was never a thing. I don't know when it started, but it's wonderful to see those girls being recognised now.
1: Yeah. And I think a Perth Park was named for Minnie, wasn't it, just a few years ago?
0: Yeah, that's right. It was so lovely. Yeah, the town of Cambridge named a park not too far from where Minnie grew up. They had her parents worked, her dad worked in the rail yards at Midland, and they lived in Tate Street. The house isn't there anymore. But, yeah, it's just a couple of streets away from Tate Street, and it's from there that they went out to Yilering and cleared the farm that we still live on today. And so, yeah, it was lovely. It was a lovely recognition. And I love that just having that name there, that if any mums, because it's a really kiddie park, like it's got playground stuff and it's got a fence all around it, so it's perfect for kids, lovely big trees. And I just love the idea that any new families that come down with their kids will Google that name, and that they'll have that conversation with their kids, and that will just keep that story ticking over, because we forgot about it for so long, and it's just lovely to see it coming back again.
1: And is this right? Vivian Bullwinkle ended up, living next to, in the same street as Minnie's brother?
0: Yeah, that's right. So my granddad, Jim, he ended up in Tyrrell Street in Netherlands for many, many years. And, yeah, Vivian lived just up the road, further up the road in Tyrrell Street. So, yeah, she was absolutely incredible. And she travelled around Australia, she and Betty Jeffrey and a couple of others sometimes, but they raised money and stuff and did stuff to make sure that story stayed in everyone's mind for many, many years. And then my granddad, being someone of that generation, though, never spoke about Auntie Minnie. He didn't ever talk about her in terms of what she was like as a person or any letters that he had from her from the war, anything. The only thing that we had was after he had died, he bought two books. He bought White Coolies and While History Passed, which were written by some of those nurses who survived. And he had very battered copies of those. And when I initially started researching the subject, I used those as my two initial sources. But he never talked about her at all, and I don't know if it was too painful or if he just wanted to move on, but it's such a loss to our family now, because had I been older and more mature, I would have been asking lots of questions and writing things down. But I think the scars of it were on him, definitely, and he joined up just after she went missing, and he was a farmer, but he went and joined up. The war ended before he finished his training. So I think it did affect him, because I think those books and him joining up was probably means that it meant something to him. But he was very bitter until the day he died about what happened to his sister, for sure, but he'd never talked about it.
1: Anthea Hodgson is my guest. Her book is The Palace of Lost Virtue, although we have just been talking more about the book before that, The War Nurses. Now, you must tell us about your brief acting career, which involved Sir Richard Attenborough.
0: It sure did. I lived for a year in Oxford and had a marvellous time. Oxford's so beautiful. And because Oxford's so beautiful, things keep getting filmed there. And so I was there at one point, and they put a call out for extras, just literally, because it was in, must be 1994. So the call out was not social media. It was literally just a piece of paper on the wall. And so I turned up, and I was always a keen writer. And so I was just writing in my journal something, you know, deep and brooding and meaningful, because I was, 22? The assistant director spotted me and said, oh, we need a female journalist. Can you do that? I went, yep, sure. And it was filmed in the Oxford Union, and so I got to sit up the front with the other principal extras. It was very high, very glamour. And so Richard Attenborough was, I think he was doing it as a favour, because the movie was so crappy. I think he was doing it to support the British film industry. But he was sitting there as a judge, and I made sure I had little chats with him between filming, because I thought, I'm not missing this opportunity. He was lovely. And it also had in it Dominic West, who I didn't even know he was in it, because I thought to myself, I'm going to take a photo of the rest of the cast in case any of these people ever make it. And then during COVID, I had time to just look through my photos, and I realised that over my shoulder was Dominic West, who at that time was playing Prince Charles in The Crown. So I thought, well, he did make it. So there you go. But that was literally the end of my acting career.
1: How long did that take? Was it a couple of hours?
0: I think it was 2 days that we were doing it. And it was one of those ones where, you know how if you have an American in, you have to put an American in the movie. So it was Jeremy Piven was in it. And it was called E equals MC Square. And he had to explain something to all the clever Oxford dons about the theory of relativity that was going to be so earth shattering that me and all the rest of the journalists had to run out of the room to like get that story, because America had worked out the theory of relativity. I've never seen it. I have no idea what it was about. But it was like straight to video, very definitely. I've never seen it.
1: Anthea Hodgson, failed actress, is with us here.
0: Yes, proudly failed actress.
1: Her book, The Palace of Lost Virtue. Now, I mean, you're a WA girl. You're out of the state for a while. You're living there again now. And, you know, you've been telling WA stories. Do you find that really resonates with local readers in your books who actually really love to see WA on the page?
0: I think it really does. And it helps. I think it probably breathes on itself, because once you're researching something, then you find the next thing, you go, oh, that's a bit interesting. Then the next thing. So I've already found probably two more interesting things that I'm really desperate to write about now, because particularly when I'm focusing on female stories, because there are so many great stories about men doing incredible things, and when you've got these great big states, then there's a lots of drama that can go on. But I really enjoy when I just find little bits and pieces, and the next book that I'm writing is definitely that. But there's also just some characters that I couldn't fit into the Kalgoorlie story, because you've got to be so disciplined in following through on the actual plot. There was, for example, Pansy Arlington, there was a shooting in her Palace of Pleasure, and she actually had to go to court for it. I wrote all that up as a chapter and it was taken out because it didn't have a bearing on the actual plot. So you have to be so strict. And there were so many wonderful female characters I couldn't fit in, one of whom wanted an adventure and made sure she got one, but she didn't fit into my plot. So I've got my eye on her and I might use her in future, but I need to tie her to something else. So yeah, there's always bits of inspiration around when you're looking at historical stuff or into trove. It's fascinating. Yeah, I'm not a history buff by any means, but I am a history geek.
1: Now, you and your fellow writer, Rachel Johns, who you did mention earlier, and Rachel, mm-hmm. I think, was actually a guest on our show about 3 or 4 years ago, but you run a book club on top of each doing your own writing. It's largely about celebrating contemporary women writers. Tell us a bit about it.
0: Yeah, we love doing the book club. And we've actually, the book club has become so popular, we've actually do a yearly book club retreat now, which is such a hoot. And it's happening in Geelong in about a week. So I'm actually trying to write quiz questions and stuff. But it's really good because we choose a book, we do a book a month and we get together so we can have a wine and a chat and we just chat about the book and then we have book club questions and all that stuff online so people can just have a chat online and it's great fun. And then the retreat has become such a blast, it keeps selling out as soon as we announce it. But we get probably around 10 authors to come along and we all have meals together and we play various crazy games and we have author interviews and debates. And, yeah, it's a really lovely thing to do because readers are such engaged people. Like they're engaged with other people, they're engaged with the world. They're quite often a little bit shy, but when you put them together and they recognize that they're safe and that they're with other crazy book people, they just love it. And the volume of female voices in that room is absolutely deafening. And quite often we're trying to have our icebreakers at the cocktail party because we have a theme cocktail party at the start. And quite often we're like, shush, shush, everyone, please shush. We're trying to break the ice here. Stop talking. You're talking too much. We are like, desperate to break the ice.
1: Yeah. Yeah, they're like, we have broken the ice.
0: Yes, they're like, what ice? There's no ice.
1: Let us get on with it. So it's all ladies. Do you get the odd man?
0: We have got a couple of honorary gorgeous men who come, Phil and Craig. They have come every year and they're coming again actually. But they really love fiction as well and love supporting Aussie fiction. So they come and have a blast and they're pretty – sometimes the occasional husband pops in for like the gala dinner on the Saturday night. But I think we scare the men off a bit. And frankly, I think we're quite pleased to have our own space. Phil and Craig fit in beautifully with us all. My daughter Audrey inserts herself. She's just turned 17 and she hasn't missed one yet and she's refusing to miss out on this one. So she comes along and does stuff as well. And it's just a total hoot. We love it.
1: You know, and here it's so interesting to hear that it's doing so well because the stats are saying that people are reading less than they ever did with so many distractions. Yeah. What do you see happening in the world around you? Because obviously you can see a community of very keen and committed readers.
0: Yeah, look, but I do agree with what you've said. It is getting harder and harder, I think, in a lot of ways for the book industry in Australia. And I think that's why we're keen to support it. Because, yeah, I think even for writers, there are so many distractions and so many other things to be getting on with that it's quite hard. And often when we're doing events, we're noticing that the reader is usually, I would say very definitely 40 and over. And some sessions that you go, wow, the readers are getting older. I think crime goes younger, which is great. Historical tends to stay a little older because I guess we are historical. But it's nice though because you can still see things like rom-com are still huge with younger readers, which is great. And obviously romanticism is very much a young reader thing. So I think we're hoping that those young usually women, but I think we're hoping that they, as they grow through their life, will want to read different things that are associated with what they're going through as women in the world. So I think we're hoping that they'll sort of come over to our side a bit. So I think if you enjoy reading, I think it's something you take through your life. So I'm pleased to see young people reading so many books, even though they're probably, I would regard them as a little bit lightweight for me. I think it's a great entry. So, yeah, I'd encourage any form of reading at all. My kids have just kind of returned to reading now and I'm really pleased to see it.
1: Anthea, it has been lovely talking to you. Thank you so much for coming on Nightlife and sharing your stories with us.
0: Thank you so much for having me on. It's been ages since I've been up this late. I'm feeling very rock and roll.
1: All right, don't go too crazy. Off to bed. Thanks, Anthea.
0: I'll
1: tell you what, I've got to work on your limerick. You can ring in at 1:30 a.m. your time.
0: You'll hear from me for sure.
1: All right, that's challenge. That's the challenge for you. There's Anthea Hodgson. Her book is called The Palace of Lost Virtue. It is Nightlife on ABC Radio. Doreen just said, thank you for having the WA author. I love reading Australian authors, says Doreen from Bridgetown in Western Australia. Well, you're all authors tonight, those of you who are busy composing limericks. You're keen. There are a lot coming in on the SMS. Please tell us, though, like, don't text them now if you want to be in the competition later. Only text them if you think, oh, I'm going to go to sleep. And pop a note on it, say, you can read this one because I won't be up too late. But some of them are so good. You really should stay up because a lot of them are, I really think you need to share them.

0: Pat Benatar, Love is a Battlefield. You're on Nightlife on ABC Radio. Suzanne Hill with you. Sport is also a battlefield. The Limerick Cup, it's a battlefield of sorts, although a friendly one. But I do have a Limerick from Melissa. Now, this is Melissa in Batlow, who has been a winner of our Limerick competition. She always sends in a good Limerick, but she says, I don't like sports-related subjects, so I'm not going to be calling in tonight. Regardless, here's my offering this round. Reports say the next World Cup begins. Countries play to be soccer kingpins. Attention I'll pay for trivia quiz play, or else I couldn't care less who wins. Well done, Melissa. An excellent limerick. And had you rung up and submitted it later, you never know. But yes, appreciate the sentiment. She doesn't want to win on a sports-related limerick. Let's find out what's been making news in Melbourne.
1: This weekend.

0: Melbourne.
1: To tell you what's been making news this week in Melbourne, Julian Vergona is here. He's senior producer for Drive with Charlie Pickering on 774 ABC Melbourne. Hey, Julian, welcome back.
2: Hi, Suzanne. Good to be back.
1: Now, there's a lot going on in Victoria. There are some rumblings over the leadership of your Premier, Jacinta Allen.
2: Absolutely. It is not looking good for Victorian Premier Jacinta Allen. Now, she is standing by herself, and a lot of her ministers are standing by her as well, saying there is absolutely no plans to roll her. But that is not what the rumblings are saying in the background. So there is quite a lot of backgrounding. A lot of people around ABC Melbourne have been speaking with ministers and speaking with other players in the background. And there is a lot of discontent within the Labor Party at the moment with Premier Jacinta Allen, and particularly off the back of some quite damning polls as well. So there have been two polls in a row here in Victoria. One is from is a news poll from News Corp papers, and the other one is a freshwater poll. Both of them are saying that Labor here is deeply unpopular, but particularly Jacinta Allen is very, very unpopular. So now what's happening is this: there were rumblings a few months ago about whether or not she'd be rolled. Again, there were a lot of denial about it. She said that it was a bunch of scallywags that were just creating rumors just to create headlines. Now it's back up again. There are a lot of questions about whether or not there's even any time left. So, Suzanne, for context, Victoria has a state election at the end of November. 4-year fixed terms, 28th of November, I think, off the top of my head, is the date of the Victorian state election. So it's June right now. If they're going to replace a leader, they really don't have a lot of time to do it, which also is also gaining momentum to the idea that they won't do it, despite all of this discontent and all these really, really bad polls, because not only is there very few sitting days, I think there's only one or two sitting weeks left, but then if you're going to replace a leader, you want to give them more than 5 minutes to get themselves known to the electorate.
1: Yeah, Julian, can you, for those of us not in Victoria who aren't really following this, what seems to be the crux of the disappointment and the dissatisfaction with the Premier and the job she's doing?
2: Yes, of course. That is some vital context that I'm missing here. So as you would know, the Victorian Labor Party has been in power for almost 12 years straight. So there's a lot of, it's a bit of a tired, bit of an old government. And there's also a really scandal-plagued government. So Jacinta Allen hasn't actually faced an election herself. She took over almost 3 years ago from Daniel Andrews after he won the 2022 election, increasing his majority, despite what a lot of people expected after COVID, where Melbourne had quite significant, quite harsh lockdowns. So there's still a little bit of that anger about COVID from some people. There's also a lot of scandals when it comes to the CFMEU and CFMEU corruption that has been plaguing this government. Jacinta Allen herself used to be the minister in charge of the Big Build, which is the name that we've given for all of the massive projects that Victoria is undergoing at the moment. So we have significant upgrades to a number of our freeways. We have significant tunnels that have been opened, both road tunnels and train tunnels. There's also a lot of questions and a lot of controversy around the suburban rail loop, which is, again, a massive multi-billion-dollar project that is currently being dug, literally creating a loop around Melbourne suburbs. So there's not only the questions about corruption there, in projects that Jacinta Allen used to be in charge of when she was a minister, but directly before she became the Premier. But there's also these cost blowouts that are occurring with all of these as well. And you roll that in with a lot of crime has been a big issue here in Melbourne. Crime rates have been going up, and there's been a lot of concern and conversation around youth crime. Of course, Melbourne has also been derided by some commentators as the firebomb capital of Australia, because it really does seem like there's a firebomb happening pretty much every single night in Melbourne. And I'm not just exaggerating that, quite literally. I don't have that number off the top of my head, but there have quite literally been dozens of firebombings on alcohol and booze places, illegal tobacco shops. There's even been car dealerships and even some adult entertainment venues that have been firebombed as well. A lot to do with underground tobacco, underground alcohol, and organized crime as well. So there's this real feeling among the electorate that Victoria isn't being well managed. And again, after so long in government, there's a lot of questions about this Labor government in general.

0: But of course, the buck stops with the Premier. And if the Premier is not popular and it's looking bad going into an election in November, there are questions about whether or not she should be rolled or if that'll even save the Labor government, because a lot of people are saying we're unhappy with Jacinta, but we're also unhappy with Labor in general, and no one else is going to be able to save it.
1: So, Julian, from what people are hearing at the ABC there, what is there any kind of prediction about whether she will face a challenge?
0: Well, our state political reporter, Richard Willingham, spoke to 774 Drive on Tuesday, and he said it really is anyone's guess at this stage. Mm. For all those reasons that I listed, it is very, very soon. And also, it comes off the back of a controversy that occurred over the weekend where an individual who runs a brothel here in Melbourne paid for an advertising campaign on the back of a truck, drive around Melbourne, with the phrase "Ditch the Witch" and pictures of Jacinta Allen wearing a witch's hat. So, of course, that has been condemned by, I was going to say all sides of politics, but almost all sides of politics. Let's have a listen to what a number of politicians have had to say in response to that.
2: What worries me is the misogyny that's involved there. The sexist campaign targeting the Victorian Premier is totally unacceptable.
3: It's perfectly fair and reasonable to criticise a policy. It's perfectly fair and reasonable to criticise a party. It's perfectly fair and reasonable to criticise a politician. But you don't need to go to gender in order to do that.
4: Suck it up, sweetheart. Right? If you've seen what's happened to me over the years, I remember years ago Tim Fisher called me a witch and I should be burned at the stake. So I've been tagged that long before you.
0: And as you can hear there at the end, Suzanne, that is Pauline Hanson telling the Premier, Jacinta Allen, another woman in politics, to just suck it up and cop it.
1: So, Julian, what kind of reaction was there on your talkback lines to this particular campaign?
0: It has been quite vehemently condemned and met with quite a lot of outrage, because people say, look, obviously this is very reminiscent of the campaign that Tony Abbott had against Julia Gillard, and that was condemned at the time and considered to be highly charged and highly sexist as well. And the same thing has happened here, as you just heard in those grabs as well, particularly from Senator Jane Hume there in that package, saying, look, sexism has no place in politics. You can go after individuals, you can go after parties, you can go after policies, but there's no need to go into sexism. So it also raises the question of what would happen if Labor did ditch Jacinta Allen right after a massive controversy around a billboard saying "Ditch the Witch." Is that them buying into a sexist campaign? Is that them reading the tea leaves on the politics? So it might not be politically smart to ditch a woman either at this stage in the political cycle.
1: So, Julian, tell me, because obviously we had the South Australian election a few months ago in which One Nation ended up doing, you know, very, very well, you know, their best result yet, and then winning the Farah by-election. Is Victoria, if they are so unhappy with the Labor government, do you think One Nation are going to be the beneficiaries of that? Because Victoria is generally regarded as I guess, one of the more Labor-leaning states in Australia.
0: Yes, and if you'd asked me that a few months ago, Suzanne, I would have said that Victorians would most likely reject One Nation because of that exact reason, right? John Howard, you know, calls us the Michigan of Australia. And as you say, we're a very progressive state down here. But the polls here have One Nation surging just as powerfully as anywhere else in Australia. So yeah, there are a lot of questions about just how well One Nation is going to perform. There's a lot of pressure on Jess Wilson, who's the Liberal opposition leader, to cut a deal with One Nation, whether that's in terms of more of a formal or informal coalition, or if it's just in terms of preferences. But at the same time, just like the conversation that followed the Farah by-election and the South Australian election, is the question of just how much that One Nation vote is going to eat into the Liberal parties. Like, there's some questions, especially in the rural seats and outer suburban seats where there are a lot of Nationals. Like, it's possible that the Nationals in Victoria might actually get wiped out because of One Nation, which, of course, could mean that Labor could just get over the line. Like, Jess Wilson has to win 16 seats to win majority here in Victoria. So when you're fighting on both sides, even against a deeply unpopular government, it's possible that One Nation might actually just hold the Liberals back.
1: Julian Vigona is with me. He's senior producer for Drive with Charlie Pickering on 774 ABC Melbourne. So there's a lot going on. Sounds like a

0: pretty febrile kind of atmosphere in Victoria politically at the moment. I think a lot of people, though, would have really come together for the funeral of Neil Danaher, AFL legend, which was held this week, Julian.
1: Yes, absolutely, Suzanne. It was a very somber day on Wednesday afternoon when Neil Danaher, AFL legend, also motor neuron disease legend, I think it's fair to say, he died a couple of weeks ago. He eventually died due to motor neuron disease. Coincidentally enough, he died just a couple of weeks before the round that is actually held in honour of him, the Big Freeze. So every King's birthday here in Victoria, the AFL has a game on the public holiday on the Monday for the King's birthday, and that is a day that is dedicated to raising money for motor neuron disease, where a bunch of celebrities slide down into a pool of freezing cold water full of ice in order to raise money. And it is quite an amazing sight, not just the comedy of celebrities dressing up. For example, this year they had a pretty good get, I got to say. They got the Governor General, Sam Mostyn, in there. So they're all dressed up, but also the entire stadium is just full of people wearing the blue beanies, which are bought in order to raise money for motor neuron disease. So that on Monday was particularly poignant in order to honour Neil. But then on Wednesday, his state funeral was held at the MCG, like you said, Suzanne. And it really did feel like all of Melbourne stood still for this funeral, and it was quite an emotional time. He was honoured from his family. There were some really touching speeches, including from his grandchildren, who are quite young, and also from his peers and his mates and his teammates and people he coached in Melbourne. Giving honour to him and who he was as a person. He was a deeply loved and deeply respected footy player. And then since being diagnosed with MND, I think around the world he is known for just how much of an impact he's had on MND research. And some even say that he's thanks to him and his organisation, Fight MND, which he co-founded, they've managed to make massive leaps in terms of MND research thanks to this organisation, the millions of dollars that it has raised.
0: And obviously really raising the profile of the condition as well to make people more aware of it.
1: Yes, absolutely.
0: Julian Magona is with me, senior producer for Drive with Charlie Pickering on 774 ABC Melbourne. Let's talk about locusts in Victoria. Now, we have touched on this with our rural reporters over the past few weeks, but there are growing numbers of locusts in Victoria. And, well, you've been checking out the job of locust commissioner.
1: Yes, so this isn't so much what's happening in Melbourne's story, but I wanted to talk to you about it because I just found it so fascinating. So it's more what's happening in Victoria. So in the northwest of Victoria, locust numbers have reached their highest level in 15 years. So back in 2010, there was a locust plague that went through that part of Victoria in the northwest. But now there are concerns that we're going to see that again because of what experts say are perfect conditions for this sort of thing. But yes, as you mentioned, something that was quite a surprise to all of us on the Drive team when we spoke about this story the other day on the program was the fact that Victoria, and actually every state, has a locust plague commissioner. Did you know that, Suzanne?
0: I did, actually. I've spent a bit of time in rural areas and also talked to my rural reporters regularly, but
1: I feel like this is very city boy of me to have never heard of a locust commissioner, right? But how fascinating is that? So a locust plague commissioner, and so our one is called Kyla, is named Kyla Finlay, and she was saying to us that her main job is indeed liaising with all of the locust plague commissioners around the country and figuring out how to appropriately respond to these sorts of things because, as we know, they can be extremely dangerous and damaging for farmers and for landowners. And ultimately, that's what the locust plague commissioner is telling Victorians to do, especially regional Victorians, that if you are seeing any kind of activity, to report it immediately so they can respond accordingly and try to be best prepared and avoid that subsequent damage that can occur.
0: But my question, Julie, is what does the locust commissioner do when you go for years and there are no locusts?
1: That is a very good question. I think it is genuinely just monitoring. I think it's just monitoring because I think there's always some some presence of locusts. It's just the real concern is when it becomes at a plague proportions. That's when it becomes particularly dangerous, because they say Kyla Finlay

0: Kyla Finlay was telling us that they lay eggs when there's been particularly good rainfall, and then they incubate and they hatch quite quickly. So I think during certain times of year where there is that sort of good rainfall, we do see locusts. But then every, I'd say, 10, 15 years or so, there are situations like this where all signs point to danger. And that's when things really kick into gear for them.
1: All right. Well, it is good to know there is somebody there keeping an eye on what all these locusts are doing around the country. Julian, thanks so much for joining us on This Week in Melbourne on Nightlife Tonight.
0: Thanks, Suzanne.
1: There's Julian Vergona, Senior Producer for Drive with Charlie Pickering on 774 ABC Melbourne.
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0: That's Irish group Kingfisher. It's called Diamonds and Roses. It's Nightlife on ABC Radio. Wow, some wonderful limericks are coming in. I've got a couple from Gail who's going to be heading off to bed. And I can read as an example. These are World Cup themed. The money some footballers get can exceed an enormous bet. It's simply not fair. The size of their share could buy Pauline H a new jet. Thank you, Gail. I'll read the other one, Gail, after the latest news, I think. Hey, we've got the Mighty Challenge coming up after the latest ABC news. The categories this evening, that was the week that was. National Heroes, the long and the short of it. World Gin Day and Cities Starting with C. Would you like to play? 1-300-800-222.
1: ABC News with Andrew Kaloupas. Iran says it hasn't reached a final decision on a peace deal with the United States. Its foreign ministry says the text of the proposed agreement was currently being reviewed, but Iran would not compromise on its red lines. Earlier, Donald Trump claimed once again that a deal to end the conflict was close. The BBC's Thomas Morgan has more from Washington.
2: Tehran has said although the majority of the agreement has been finalised, they say that once again the Americans are placing excessive demands and are changing certain terms. However, though, Mr. Trump did say that the deal would be signed in the coming days and the Strait of Hormuz could reopen as early as Monday or even Saturday, perhaps. And as soon as he made this announcement, the price of oil dropped and stocks rose in New York. And that won't be lost on the White House because public sentiment here towards this conflict in Iran is at an all-time low.
1: One Nation leader, Pauline Hanson, has denied anti-racism protesters were the reason why the party had to change the location of its Melbourne fundraiser Friday night. The event was originally planned at a restaurant in inner suburban Moonee Ponds, but was moved to a venue in South Melbourne. One Nation earlier told the ABC the decision to move the event was due to advice from police relating to protesters. Police now say the restaurant cancelled the event and that they didn't receive any threats to the venue. Senator Hanson says the protesters had nothing to do with the change of venue.
3: No. Hey, listen, do you think I'd be deterred by the protesters? Think twice. No. We just had so many people that wanted to come. They've still got a big waiting list that people did want to come tonight.
1: British Prime Minister Keir Starmer says he's not leaving the country unsafe, referencing criticism levelled at him by John Healey, his former defence minister. In a resignation letter, Mr. Healey told Mr. Starmer that planned defence spending fell short of what is required. But the Prime Minister says he remains committed to increasing defence spending.
4: I can tell you now that defence will be the number one priority at every spending review, including the next spending review. There's the additional commitment that I made at NATO last year, which was to get to 3.5% by 2035. So they're the commitments I've made.
1: A Sydney court has heard of a mother's crushing sense of guilt after learning she placed her young son into the care of David William James, a childcare worker who's admitted to creating child abuse material. Here's Jamie McKinnell.
5: 27-year-old James has admitted to 11 charges over his creation and possession of the material linked to his work at six out-of-school care centres across Sydney. In a victim impact statement, the mother of one of the young children involved has described the effects of the crimes on her family as irreversible. She wrote of a sense of feeling responsible for his actions and the hypervigilance that's now resulted from worrying no person or place feels safe. James's lawyers have tendered a handwritten apology letter from their client, who the court heard spends 23 and a half hours each day in his cell. He's due to be sentenced next month.
1: Tributes have been paid to British artist David Hockney, whose sun-drenched pool paintings became icons of 20th century art following his death at age 88. Born in northern England, Hockney spent much of his life in Southern California, where the Los Angeles light, swimming pools and suburban scenes became central to his work. He later returned to Europe, drawing renewed inspiration from Yorkshire and Normandy, while continuing to experiment with new forms, including iPad drawings. The director of the Tate Britain Gallery, Alex Farquharson, says his swimming pool paintings stood out.
6: This is a really enigmatic painting. I think that's part of its staying power. It's a great, if you like, pop image. Well, the real subject of this is missing. Someone has dived into a pool. And if you think of the rest of his celebrated pool paintings, they're like kind of love letters to Southern California and kind of permissive gay life he could have there in the sun.
1: To sport, and the Dolphins have climbed into the NRL's top four with a 48-10 humbling of the Sydney Roosters at Lang Park. The defeat was the Roosters' third in four games and saw them fall to fifth on the ladder. In AFL, Gold Coast poor form has continued with the Suns going down by 45 points to Geelong at Cadinia Park. The Suns led by 12 points late in the first term, but the Cats held the lead

0: Gold Coast poor form has continued, with the Suns going down by 45 points to Geelong at Gardenia Park. The Suns led by 12 points late in the first term, but the Cats held the lead at every break to win 15-15-105 to 8-12-60. ABC News.
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2: The weather forecast for the capital for Saturday, the 13th day of June. Patchy fog with showers increasing, a top of 16 degrees. On Sunday, showers easing, a top of 16. Partly cloudy on Monday, heading for a top of 15. Partly cloudy on Tuesday, heading for 17 degrees. 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
1: Nightlifers, it is time for us to play the Mighty Challenge. I do have some lines free. Hop on, join me in the quizzing hour, our categories this evening. That was the week that was. We have national heroes, the long and the short of it, World Gin Day, and cities starting with C. If you would like to play, 1300 800 222. Now, just a couple of notes. I was just reminded because John from Sassafras was texting in about something else, but John from Sassafras is the person who rang us a few weeks ago on the history quiz about famous prisoners and told us all about playing Officer Green in Prisoner, the TV show. And that was such a great conversation that we were inspired afterwards to think that we should do a whole special on Prisoner. That special is tomorrow night. We have Ian Bradley lined up in our first hour. He was one of the producers, in fact, really the producer of the original Prisoner, one of the actresses who was also in Prisoner. So if you've got some stories, if you've got any stories, it seemed that when we talked about this on our history quiz a few weeks ago, you all had some kind of connection to Prisoner. You were like, you were boyfriends with someone who worked on Prisoner. Your friend's dad grew the dope plant that was used in Prisoner. So I'm sure if any of you have connections to Prisoner, you will want to make sure that you are with us in our first hour of the show tomorrow night. There'll be AFL on in the AFL States on the radio. So what you will need to do is listen either via Channel 25 on the TV, or make sure you've got the ABC Listen app. Tune it to ABC Sydney, because Sydney Listen app will definitely have us on it. So will Brisbane too. But the AFL States, your capital city, will most likely be carrying the AFL. So if you would like to be part of our Prisoner conversation tomorrow night, do make sure you're here. Now, thanks to Adrian, who pointed out a moment of accidental genius that I just had. The song that I played for you before the news was from an Irish group called Kingfisher. To be honest, I just love them. That's why I played you the song. Adrian, though, said, I get it. Kingfisher originate from Limerick. Well done. Well, Adrian, thank you for pointing out that to me. I had absolutely no idea. Turns out, though, wasn't that incredibly appropriate, because we are running our Nightlife Limerick competition once again. Our theme tonight is the World Cup. Lots of you have SMS'd in some excellent limericks already. Those of you, that is, who aren't going to be staying up to ring in about an hour and a half's time. For example, here's a second one from Gail in Blackrock. The World Cup is full of fake heroes, exalted yet still scoring zeros. They run and they fall. They're not hurt at all. They sob at just stubbing their big toes. Excellent, Gail. Thank you very much. From Dave, there was once a team from Brazil whose passing gave rivals a chill. With one final kick, the crowd's roar grew thick and the cup was theirs on the hill. Thank you very much, Davey. If you've got a limerick that you think is, well, it's hot for competition, wait until the last half hour of the show and then we will see whose limerick will be declared the winner tonight.
2: The Mighty Challenge.
1: Grant in Waterloo, greetings and salutations.
3: G'day, Suzanne. How are you?
1: Can't complain. What about you, Grant?
3: Not too bad. Very interesting times down here in Waterloo, if anyone's been following the news.

0: news in Sydney and about the housing redevelopment. So I'll leave it at that, but just say it's very interesting times.
1: Okay. We know I used to live there, Grant. So
0: did you?
1: I did. I was in Waterloo for a couple of years.
0: Okay. Well, that's where I am now, and there's a bit of a battle all happening down there.
1: Oh, I see.
0: But we'll keep the quiz rolling. We won't get into that.
1: Well, not even rolling, starting. That's what we need to do. World Gin Day, City Starting with C. That was the week that was. National Heroes or the long and the short of it?
0: Maybe National Heroes. Why not?
1: Question one. Grandmaster La Valette is a national hero of which Mediterranean country? Grandmaster La Valette.
0: I have no idea, but I'm just going to go Spain.
1: It is not Spain.
0: Okay, all the best, everyone.
1: All right, nice to talk to you, Grant. Here's Tony in Penshurst. Let's go a little further south. Hey, Tony.

0: The new version, Wentworth.
1: Oh.
0: Maggie Fitzpatrick was the original Joan Ferguson, the freak, but Pamela Rabe was the reincarnation of Joan Ferguson.
1: I see. See, my prisoner lot knowledge has really, well, it's ramped up a lot since we had this discussion. I've watched about 15 episodes of the very first series, but I've nowhere near Wentworth.
0: Well, I've watched both series. They're both good in their own way. Wentworth's probably more violent.
1: Oh. All right. You certainly know your telly, Tony. I will give you that. Now,

0: will give you that. Now, question one is this. Grandmaster Lavalette is a national hero of which Mediterranean country?
1: Oh. What was the other answer?
0: He said Spain.
1: Well, Mediterranean. It's either Greece or Malta. I'll go Malta.
0: That is a wise move. It is Malta. Remember, Valletta is the capital of Malta. So there's your clue there.
1: That's why I took a guess.
0: I didn't mention either. John from Sassafras, a.k.a. Officer Green from Malta, also SMS'd me in the picture of his identity card from when he was Officer Green.
1: Oh, yeah. Right. So he was in the original prison, was he?
0: He was.
1: Oh, wow. That's a crime de fame.
0: Yeah, well, I think we'll hopefully have a few more of them tomorrow night when we do that. Also tomorrow night, by the way, if any of you are fans of Tom Waits, we're doing a conversion to the music of Tom Waits in the second hour. Okay, Tony, do you want to stay in National Heroes? There's the long and the short of it. That was the week that was World Gin Day and Cities Starting with C.
1: I'll go to my favourite go-to subject. That was the week that was.
0: Question two, which Russian player won the 2026 French Open women's singles title?
1: That would be Mira Andreeva.
0: Mira Andreeva is correct, Tony. Staying in, that was the week that was.
1: Please.
0: Question three, which symphony was voted as number one in ABC Classics 100 Greatest of All Time?
1: Oh, my God, I didn't listen to ABC Classics.
0: What would you have voted if you were voting in ABC Classics 100 Greatest of All Time?
1: Well, I would have been voting for John Williams, of course.
0: John Williams. Sorry, I thought you were saying John Williamson for a moment. I was confused.
1: No, not John Williamson. John Williams. Okay, I'll go for the New York Symphony.
0: No, we're after a specific piece of music.
1: Oh, that's right. Okay.
0: Yeah.
1: Voyage of the Valkyrie.
0: Goodbye, Tony.
1: Good night.
0: Good night. Maria's got it. If I had voted, which I didn't, I would have been voting for this one too. John in Ashfield, hello.
2: How are you, Suzanne? How are you going?
0: Yeah, I'm still well, John.
2: Yeah, that's good. Nice to talk to you again at our Saturday morning get-together.
0: Yes, I know. There's a lot of regular chats going on here, aren't there?
2: Oh, yeah. Oh, it goes around so quick, but it's always nice to chat to you anyway over Saturday mornings.
0: Now, John, question three. Which symphony was voted as number one in ABC Classics 100 Greatest of All Time?
2: No, it could be guessing. I'll say the William Tell Overture.
0: It's not the William Tell Overture, no.
2: Oh, okay.
0: Thanks.
2: Okay, we'll talk again next week, Suzanne.
0: Okay.
2: Have a lovely weekend.
0: You too. Thanks, John. Yeah, Ray in the Bay knows. Morgan and Tina and as well as Maria. Mark in Port Pirie. Hey, Mark.
3: Yeah, hi.
0: Mark, which symphony was voted as number one in ABC Classics 100 Greatest of All Time?
3: Would that be 1812?
0: It's not the 1812 Overture, I'm afraid.
3: It's not. And what are you saying? And good win tonight, had a good win tonight.
0: Sorry, who did?
3: And Geelong the Cats.
0: Ah, you a Geelong fan, are you?
3: Yes, I am.
0: Even though you're in Port Pirie.
3: Yeah, I know. Because I don't bear with the pros in Port Power.
0: I see.
3: And I've been bearing for Geelong for years.
0: Well, Mark, I don't know about you as a South Australian, but...
3: Yeah, I know.
0: Nice to chat. Talk to you next time too. A couple of lines have been freed up now. Nightlivers, 1-300-800-222. David in Mount Cola.
4: Yeah, good day.
0: Hi, David. Do you know which symphony this was that was voted as number one in ABC Classics 100 Greatest of All Time?
4: Yeah, was that the Ode to Joy?
0: Yes, also known as?
4: Well, as Beethoven, or one of Beethoven's symphonies.
0: Do you know the number?
4: No, is it nine?
0: Yes. Okay. You've got all the pieces. Excellent work. Yeah. Beethoven's Ninth Symphony, a.k.a. also known as the Ode to Joy. Beautiful piece of music.

0: David, would you like to stay in That Was the Week That Was? Well, we have National Heroes, The Long and the Short of It, World Gin Day, or Cities Starting with C?
1: Oh, Cities Starting with C.
0: Cities Starting with C?
1: Yes.
0: Here we go. Question four. Considered one of the largest metropolitan areas in both Africa and the Middle East, which city was founded in the year 969?
1: I just have to say Cairo.
0: Cairo is correct. Well done, David. Do you want to stay in cities starting with C?
1: Yes, thanks.
0: Name two of the three most populous cities in the US state of Ohio.
1: Well, Cleveland, I've been there.
0: Yes.
1: And Cincinnati.
0: Cincinnati. Well done, David. You know your geography there.
1: Yeah, well, I've been to Cleveland, so.
0: Yeah. Is it a nice place?
1: It's got a nice place. It's got the Rock and Roll Hall of Fame, which I went to, which is, you know, quite interesting.
0: Yeah. Oh, awesome. Okay, David, staying in cities starting with C. Question six. Which Canadian city hosted the 1988 Winter Olympics?
1: That might be Calgary.
0: It was Calgary. Well done. Okay. What, question seven, what is the largest city in the German state of North Rhine-Westphalia?
1: I know Cologne's a large city. I'm not sure if that's in that state. I just can't think of any other German cities being in the city. So I'll just say Cologne.
0: Cologne is correct. And to finish off this category, question eight. Which Australian city is home to only one of three NASA deep space communication complexes in the world?
1: Australian city, that would be obviously our capital. One, but other than that, yeah, I'll just go with Canberra.
0: Yes, it's Canberra, David. Nothing too tricky there. Oh, someone wants to know what the third most popular city in Ohio was. Do you know what the other one is, David?
1: Is it it's a big city as well.
0: Yeah.
1: Isn't it? So Cleveland, Cincinnati, and
0: I'll tell you, it's Columbus.
1: Yeah, the capital, yeah.
0: Yeah, all right. I know you were very fast at all of that, David. You whipped through that before a lot of people could get their SMSs in. Nicely done. How many is that for you? 5, 6? Right, what next? You're very good at the city starting with C. How do you feel about Gin, National Heroes, The Long and the Short of It, or That Was the Week That Was?
1: I'll go The Long and the Short of It sounds interesting.
0: Okay. Question nine. Which species of primate has the longest gestation period?
1: That'd be one of the bigger ones, or the gorilla or orangutan. Yeah, I'll just say the gorilla.
0: It is not the gorilla, David.
1: Oh, okay.
0: Hey, nice to talk to you.
1: Okay, thanks for then. Bye.
0: Bye. Here is Stuart in Victor Harbour.
2: Oh, g'day, Susan. How you doing?
0: Yeah. Still well, Stuart.
2: Well, good, I'm glad to hear it. I just wanted to ask. I'm not so funny about that. I'm concerned about your health. How are you? Oh, g'day.
0: G'day. G'day, g'day.
2: And what's that bloke, David, cut my lunch with all the cities.
0: Hey, did you know all of those?
2: I did. I would have been stuck on Cologne, I think.
0: Mm.
2: But, I use it for my aftershave.
0: What sort do you use, Stuart?
2: Well, it's actually Blue Stratos.
0: Oh.
2: I got it back in 1970. It's still there. I don't use it very often.
0: Wow. What would make you use it?
2: Probably if I went outside, I suppose. I go outside occasionally. No, if I get dressed up and go down, if we go to quiz nights, want to smell all right.
0: So do you go out to quiz nights in Victor, do you?
2: Yeah.
0: Oh.
2: I went to the golf club every month. It's pretty good.
0: Yeah. Hey, guess what, Stuart?
2: What's that?
0: We won our quiz night on Tuesday night.
2: Oh, well done.

0: Yeah, often we're second, third, or not winning. But yes, we had.
1: Where do you go, Sydney?
0: I'm going somewhere in Marrickville in Sydney.
1: Was it a pub? Is it?
0: Yeah, the pub. Yeah.
1: They're good, aren't they? Pub quizzes.
0: Yeah.
1: A bit of fun. And you won, did you?
0: And we got a $100 voucher to spend next week. So,
1: oh, really? That's all right, yeah. Isn't it? How many of you?
0: Well,
1: a dollar each.
0: Three adults and two kids.
1: Well, that's all right. That's pretty
0: much our team. So, yeah.
1: Well, your son was there.
0: Yes.
1: Oh,
0: he didn't answer many questions this time, but normally he's quite good at a couple of them.
1: Pretty smart, eh?
0: Yeah.
1: Well, no, it's good fun, and it's just good fun. It is good fun, yeah.
0: Mm. Now,
1: let's kick on.
0: Which species of primate has the longest gestation period? It is not a gorilla.
1: No, I was thinking that. Could be us because we're primates, aren't we? No, we're Homo sapiens. I was thinking of maybe baboons or orangutans. How would you know? Orangutans, a tangs, whatever this thinks. I'll give it a whirl.
0: You're saying the orangutan?
1: Yeah.
0: No.
1: The computer says no.
0: So do I.
1: Well done on the quiz, Suzanne.
0: Bye, Stuart. Bye-bye. Now, some people have got it. Annette's got it. Jess has got it. Rose in Nillip has it. Yes, Ross. Yes, Harry. Ray in the Bay, that is also correct. You are all on the money. Very, very well done. Oh, Adrian in Bella Vista, 1R trivia this week too, says Adrian. Something in the air, hey? The nightlifers were doing well. We do have a few lines available, 1-300-800-222. Ray in Yeronga.
2: Hello, Suzanne.
0: Hello, Ray. Yeah. Which species of primate has the longest gestation period?
2: No idea, really. I'd just say chimpanzee.
0: No, it is not a chimpanzee. Ray, you also go out to trivia nights?
2: I've been tempted because there's a couple, but there's still a, 10Ks away, I don't really go out that much.
0: Oh, okay. All right.
2: I've got arthritis,
0: Yeah.
2: It's a bit,
0: So yeah. You get all your quizzing needs fulfilled by the ABC?
2: I do.
0: Yeah.
2: I've spent probably a couple of hours today doing quizzes,
0: Oh, wow. Excellent. All right, Ray.
2: I was going to say a couple of things. The hero of Malta, what did he do?
0: Excellent question. I don't have that information to hand.
2: And his name is Vela.
0: Valette. La Valette. Grandmaster La Valette.
2: Yeah, there was a question the other night, Wednesday, I think, was the names of the countries by name, and Vela was one from Malta.
0: Yeah.
2: Vela Larufa or Faruja, actually. Mm-hmm. And I was going to say, you're talking about Waterloo.
0: Yes.
2: Napoleon went to Waterloo.
0: Yeah, he did. And so did Grant. Thanks, Ray.
2: Yeah.
0: Okay, bye. Harry in the Bay, we got first in the trivia at the club on Wednesday night, but only made third in the pub on Thursday. You do two trivia nights a week, Harry. Impressive. Very, very impressive. Who else of you gets out to the pub or somewhere else and does trivia? He's back again. How lucky are we? Here's Brian from The Gap. Hello, Brian.
3: Aren't you lucky?
0: Oh, you're making us a regular part of your week again.
3: Well, if I'd been on last week, I would have said yes, but I missed last week.
0: So you were on last week, weren't you? Yes.
3: And so I'm trying to get back. Yes.
0: Excellent. Now, Ray. Sure, you definitely called last week, Brian. I just called you Ray, but you definitely called last week.
3: No, it was the week before.
0: No, because you asked me if I'd contacted Sarah McDonald for her birthday, and a week ago it was the day after Sarah's birthday.
3: Right. When's your birthday?
0: It's in May, same day as Rod Quinn's, May the 6th.
3: Oh.

0: Percy Robson, Dr. Robson.
1: Yeah, hers isn't May the 6th, though, is it?
0: I don't know. No, I think it's near, I think it's near the end of the month.
1: Now, Brian, which species of primate has the longest gestation period? It's not a gorilla, an orangutan, or a chimpanzee.
0: What's a primate?
1: Well, you tell me.
0: No, no, I don't want to answer the question. I need some clues.
1: I'm not giving you clues. Which species of primate has the longest gestation period? You can decide for yourself what a primate is.
0: I haven't got time to look it up. Polar bear.
1: No. Brian, it's always a pleasure and an honour.
0: I'll make it sooner next time.
1: Okay, bye. See if you can make it three in a row. Okay, bye. Thanks, Brian. Bye. Ross concurs because Ross says he sent a text saying, Brian, exclamation mark, on the 6th, see? All the evidence is stacked up that Brian did indeed call us last week. 1-300-800-222. Trev in Surfers Paradise. G'day, Trev.
2: Oh, hello, Suzanne. And what a pleasure it is to talk to you.
1: Oh, thanks, Trev. You too. Everyone's being very nice. Everyone's in a good mood tonight.
2: Well, why shouldn't they be?
1: I know. Everyone's feeling the love.
2: God, well, isn't that a far better thing than being the other way?
1: It absolutely is. It's just nice to feel because, you know, some nights, Trev, particularly when the moon is full, the crowd gets a bit funny, you know.
2: Oh, look, don't underestimate the power of the moon.
1: No, I'm not.
2: I'm an artist and I paint the moon as a landscape and it's scary.
1: You know, also, I've heard stories of people who work in emergency departments saying that they also notice a bit of an uptick in people coming in when it's a full moon. And I definitely notice the nightlifers are just a little bit crazier on the full moon. Look, too.
2: You know, there's another reason, and it's nothing mystical. It's just that there's more light around, and light type of brightens your mind. So people are just more alert.
1: Mm.
2: And, you know, we all should be alert because the world needs more alerts.
1: Now, Trev, Ray in the Bay would like an

0: Nine, please.
1: Well, 99 is doing really, really well. What were we talking about before? Karaoke or something? No.
0: When we talked about 99 last time.
1: No, I mean just earlier tonight. I thought I'll mention 99 in regard to that, but I can't remember.
0: Do you mean the limerick competition?
1: Oh, trivia.
0: Trivia.
1: Of course. Yeah, look, I haven't done it for a while, but I had a trivia team, Trev and 99. And we did all right. We didn't win because it was just me. And unless the question was, who's this famous composer and the answer is Bach, 99's not going to be a lot of help. Anyway, that's a good gag, isn't it?
0: Now, Trev.
1: But we did all right.
0: Well done.
1: Everybody loved her, and it was always a good night out, even if I only come second or third. Yeah. But I normally did all right. You know why? Practiced on the quiz.
0: Now, Trev, which species of primate has the longest gestation period?
1: I was wondering when we were going to get to this. Look, my answer is humans.
0: Yes, well done. It is humans, Trev. Definitely not polar bears. Now, a few people want to know if the Ray we were just talking to was Ray from the Bay. No, that's Ray from Yeronga. He is a different Ray to Ray in the Bay. Trev, do you want to stay in the long and the short of it? Or there's National Heroes, there's That Was the Week That Was, there is World Gin Day.
1: What were the three again? First one?
0: National Heroes, the long and the short of it. National That Was the Week That Was and World Gin Day.
1: National Heroes. That sounds tempting. But given who I am and what time of night it is, I'm going with National Gin Day.
0: World Gin Day, not just national. It's a global. It's a global phenomenon.
1: Oh, well, it's a global drink. Of course.
0: Yeah. Now, look, other professions are reporting also full moon behaviour. Philippa says, you want to try a head injuries unit on the full moon. Janie says, I work in libraries. You'd think they are calm, but no, full moon, so much crazy. Matthew in far north Sweden, maternity wards report an increase in children born when there's a full moon. Maybe we need to find an expert to come on the show and tell us, is there any science behind people's experiences of things just being a little bit crazy on a full moon? Also, back to Malta, Chris from Forest Lodge has helpfully provided us with this information that Jean de la Valette fought off the Turkish Muslim invasion of 40,000 men in 1565 with his tiny army of the Knights of St. John of Jerusalem, and the Turks never returned. Thank you, Chris. We did it this week in history on that particular event many, many years ago, but I forgot that that's where Jean de Bellalette came from. Right, Trev, what did you decide? Gin. You're going for gin.
1: Yes, I am. But about the full moon, you've got to remember Cancer as a star sign is run by the moon, and Cancer people are mad. And everybody has a little bit of Cancer in their chart. And that's why everybody is a bit mad on the full moon.
0: Mm. Now, Ben from Sale says, I'm a regular listener to Dr. Carl. He says the full moon thing is a myth. These situations happen all the time, but we only notice it on full moons. Oh, that could be true too. Now, Trev, what colour is a bottle of Tanqueray London dry gin?
1: Tanqueray London dry gin. Look, I could say obviously clear, but I'll go blue.
0: It is not blue.
1: Damn, I'm thinking of sapphire. But
0: oh, well, look, this brings our time together tonight to an end, Trev.
1: All things must end. Good night, Suzanne.
0: All right, all our best to 99 too. John says a full moon definitely brings out the lunar in lunatic. Oh, I wonder if there is actually some entomology there. That is very interesting. Okay, Tara the truckie. Hey, Tara.
2: G'day, Suzanne. How are you?
0: G'day. I'm well. Where are you on?

0: the road?
1: Where am I? That is a good question. In between Maryborough and Childers at the moment.
0: All right, nice. Now, any ideas what colour a bottle of Tanqueray London Dry Gin is? It is not blue.
1: My first thought was blue. I'm thinking the next one is either going to be yellow or pink. Tanqueray Dry Gin. No, yellow's Gordon's. Pink is very. I'm going to change. Might be white or silver.
0: What's the answer?
1: Tanqueray.
0: Come on, Tara, give us a colour.
1: Do you want the bottle or the label?
0: The bottle.
1: The bottle. I'll go silver.
0: It is not silver. I'm sorry, Tara.
1: No,
0: all right, you take care on the road. Julia Werribee says working customer service on a full moon is just evil. I mean, we all think we've experienced it. Kaz says it's the same in aged care and the memory support units. Wow. And Gail says, my partner who passed away was a taxi driver in Sydney. He said the passengers were always strange on full moon nights. Right, I do have some lines free, 1300 800 222. Hey, Tom on the far north coast.
2: Hello, Susie. Yeah, the word lunatic is actually derived from the word lunar full moon.
0: See, there is an age-old connection there. But...
2: Yeah, and do you know there's a hotel in a little hamlet of a little pub of Drake, just west of Tabulum and Casino at the foot of the Great Dividing Range. And do you know what that hotel is called?
0: You tell me.
2: The Lunatic Hotel, named after a racing horse around the time of the Second World War.
0: Oh dear. Now, Tom,
2: do you think Barbara Feldon will actually reach the age of 99? Talking about 99?
0: I don't know what you're talking about, Tom. Why don't you tell me what colour a bottle of Tanqueray London Dry Gin is?
2: You never watched Get Smart, Agent Man 99?
0: Oh, right.
2: She was born March of 1933. She's well on the way to saying, 99, you're 99, in 6 years. So, I've heard of pink gin.
0: So is that your answer, pink?
2: Well, I've heard of pink gin, so I'll go with that.
0: It's not pink, I'm afraid.
2: Thank you.
0: Okay, thanks, Tom. Oh, yes. Hat from Bridgetown says, going back, I was a pub doorman. If Dr. Carl was there, he would have changed his opinion. It was always going to be a rough night. Annie says, as a former nurse, I can tell you the crazies would come out during the full moon. Ask any cop or ambo, everyone will agree. Oh, goodness me. Everybody is thinking the same thing. I think we'll definitely have to see if there's some science behind this. Right, here's Rom in Cabramatta. I do have a couple of lines free too, 1300 800 222. Rom, hello.
3: How you doing?
0: What colour's a bottle of Tanqueray London Dry Gin? It's not blue and it's not pink and it's not silver.
3: Could I just give a quick yell out to my daughter who's going to be 28, my strange daughter, on Tuesday?
0: Sure.
3: Her birthday.
0: All right.
3: And what a fantastic effort by the South Sydney and the Brisbane teams, me being a South supporter. What an effort for Jai Arrow last night in the rugby league.
0: Now, Ron, the gin.
3: The gin.
0: What colour is the bottle of Tanqueray London Dry Gin?
3: Well, before I lost my vision, I do believe it's white.
0: It is not white. I'm sorry.
3: Oh, no.
0: I know, Ron. Oh, we're going in all sorts of areas, aren't we? Yeah, Brendo and Lee know what it is. Lots of the rest of you have it. Matt in Hamilton Hills.
4: G'day there. How you going?
0: Hey, Matt. What colour is a bottle of Tanqueray London Dry Gin? It is not white, blue, pink or silver.

0: Well, everyone said all the colours that I would have thought it was. I'm sure I saw one in my parents' liquor cabinet when I was a kid, and I'm sure it was one of those. But I'll go for green.
1: Green is the correct answer, Matt.
0: Oh, well. Yay.
1: Okay. Do you want to stay in World Gin Day, or you could have National Heroes, That Was the Week That Was, or the long and the short of it?
0: Long and the short of it, whatever that's
1: okay. Okay. Question 11. Which country has the longest official name in English?
0: Oh, geez. Trying to think. What have countries have long names? United States of America?
1: That is not it.
0: Ah, well.
1: Thanks, Matt.
0: No worries. Cheers.
1: Okay, bye-bye. Quite a lot of you too are saying, given that our bodies are made up of so much water, perhaps the full moon affects our bodies because of all the water in it. So I said, this is now, take it from, we'll go get a researcher. We will come back on Nightlife sometime in the next few weeks with an expert to talk about this. Hello, Malcolm.
2: Oh, good evening.
1: Good evening. Which country has the longest official name in English? It is not the United States of America, so you're after something longer than that.
2: I've got a feeling it's like a tin pot, kind of a country that is not what it claims to be, like the Democratic Republic of Congo or something like that. Lean towards.
1: You want to guess that or?
2: So
1: Democratic Republic of Congo?
2: Yeah.
1: It is not the Democratic Republic of Congo.
2: All righty.
1: Okay. Thanks, Malcolm. Ray in the Bay knows what it is. Nicely done, Ray. William in Pinjarra in WA. Hey, William.
3: Hi, how you doing? Oh, sorry, I should say that. I know you well.
1: Okay, it's not the United States of America. It's not the Democratic Republic of Congo. Which country has the longest official name in English?
3: Would it be the Glorious Republic of Kazakhstan?
1: It is not the Glorious Republic of Kazakhstan. Although you kind of wish it was. But thank you, William. Bye. 1-300-800-222 if you can help us here. Annette in Perth, you are correct. So are you, Jess in Warrnambool. Ian in Dover.
4: Good morning.
1: Good morning. Ian, which country has the longest official name in English?
4: I'll know the answer to this in a couple of minutes, but currently I do not. Thank you.
1: Oh, okay. He came, he saw, he went. Brendan in Singleton.
5: I'm the same there, Suzanne. I wish I knew, and I was hoping someone else was going to get this.
1: Is there anything you can guess?
5: Before the United States of America, I was thinking like Trinidad and Tobago, something as small as that, but I can't think of anything longer than the United States of America.
1: Mm.
5: Or the Democratic Republic of Congo.
1: Republic of Kazakhstan.
5: There
1: is one. Thanks, Brendan.
5: Thank you.
1: Jane in Homebush has it. If you know the answer, hop on the line, 1-300-800-222. We may well need you. Kitty in Ballina. Hello, Kitty.
6: Hi, Suzanne.
1: Kitty, what do you think this country is?
6: I think it's Wales.
1: But what's the name in English?
6: It's about 10 foot long and I'm not sure how to pronounce it.
1: No, because it's the English name that we're after, not the Welsh name of Wales.
6: Right.
1: Sorry, that doesn't quite help us, but okay. Nice to hear from you. 1-300-800-222. Grant in Greenwith, that is also it. Frank in Western Australia.
7: Hello. I think it's the German Democratic Republic.
1: No, it is not the German Democratic Republic.
7: Okay.
1: I think this is going to kill us tonight. Tony in Melville, you have it. Maureen in Mount Nelson, you have it. One of you smarties should get on the line, 1-300-800-222. Now, Janie says, the next full moon is the winter solstice, even more special. We should get an expert on then, Saturday the 21st of June, conveniently next weekend. Let's see what we can do.

0: Okay, Lek in Borough. Lek, hello.
1: Oh, sorry. I fell asleep.
0: Oh, I'm sorry.
1: That's okay. I'm a huge Dr. Carl fan, so his all lunacy and all that would be confirmation bias.
0: Don't spoil the fun, Lek.
1: Oh, I know, but when I was a huge listener of his call-in show on Triple J's science show, Zan Row, about 100 million years ago, and women would ring in saying, oh, we've all flashed together and our periods all synchronize and all that sort of thing. It's all to do with the moon.
0: Yeah.
1: His answer was always confirmation bias. But not only his answer, because he never dismisses anybody's results, but he would always say, do an experiment, keep logs, write everything down, but it was always to do with it. However, you know, in olden days, you know, we have lunacy to do with being mad and hysteria to do with our uteruses, which made us all mad as well as women.
0: Now, Lek, I must try and get on. We're only at question 11. We're going over tonight, unless someone can take a lot of these quickly. Which country?
1: I also rang in, sorry, Suzanne, but I rang in listening to something about prisoner all over again, and I mentioned something like, I didn't want to be profane, but about something about to do with vinegar and prisoner show. So where the hell was that, or was I dreaming?
0: You know, no, I was talking about how we're going to have our prisoner special tomorrow night with the producer of Prisoner in the first hour. But, Lek, I'm sorry.
1: Oh, my gosh, I've rung in 24 hours.
0: You have.
1: Too early. Sorry,
0: let me ask you. You can ring tomorrow night.
1: Please.
0: And hopefully I'll have more time. Which country has the longest official name in English?
1: Well, in English language or in English words? Because
0: in the English language, the English, you know, telling of the name of the country.
1: Aotearoa, and then I'm going to Wales, and then I'm going to Bangkok.
0: Well, you need something that is longer than United States of America, Democratic Republic of Congo, or Glorious Republic of Kazakhstan.
1: Oh, my language. Yeah, okay. Well, no, bowing out. So glad I had a chance to ring in 24 hours early.
0: Okay, you can come back again tomorrow night. We have Dan in Trott Park. Hello, Dan.
2: Hello, good evening.
0: Dan, which country has the longest official name in English?
2: Would it be that little island in the Atlantic, the United Kingdom of Great Britain and Northern Ireland?
0: That little island, it is that one. Well done. Thank you, Dan. You've saved us. Do you want to stay in the long of the short of it? We've got National Heroes, World Gin Day, and That Was the Week That Was all still left.
2: Oh, I'll stick with it. Thank you.
0: Yes, question 12. Who was the shortest Spice Girl?
2: I have no idea. Spice?
0: Well, yeah, no, Spice isn't the name of a Spice Girl. Spice is like the last name of all of the Spice Girls.
2: All right. I'll have to bow out.
0: All right. Thanks very much, Dan. Scott in Blacktown. Scott.
3: Hello.
0: Scott, who was the shortest Spice Girl?
3: I'm not a Spice Girl fan.
0: Do you know any of the Spice Girls?
3: I'd say that Emma Bunting, Baby Spice.
0: It wasn't Baby Spice, no.
3: Even though
0: she was called the baby, no, she was not the shortest. A few lines free again. Sammy in Barara Heights.
4: Oh, Suzanne, how are you going?
0: I'm still well, Sammy. Who was the shortest Spice Girl? It was not Baby Spice.
4: I actually rang up for the United Kingdom of England and Ireland because I just applied for my passport because we have to denounce our citizenship if we were born in the UK.
0: Oh.
4: Yeah, I was born in the UK. I'm an Aussie citizen. I came over here when I was 6 months old, obviously, Aussie accent. And if I want to go back to the UK, I have to denounce my Aussie citizenship for £1,000 or get a passport. I can't go into the UK with my Australian passport.
0: Goodness me. Now, Sammy, this, I'm afraid we're quite short of time tonight.
4: Jerry.
0: So on another night, we could have
4: little
0: a chat.
4: Little red-headed Jerry Halliwell.
0: Jerry Halliwell, Ginger Spice. That is correct, yeah. Sammy. Okay. You know the UK well is another thing that we can glean from that.
4: I know. I would love to have a discussion on that.
0: Okay. Now, do you want to stay in the long and short of it? We've got National Heroes. We've got That Was the Week That Was. We have World Gin Day.
4: Let's go National Heroes.
0: Question 13, which legendary marksman is considered to be the national hero of Switzerland?
4: Oh, well, there you go. National marksman, Switzerland.
0: Legendary marksman is the national hero of Switzerland.
4: I am thinking of not Robin Hood. I don't know. Pass it on.
0: Goodbye, Sammy.
4: Thanks, Suzanne.
0: Bye. Next time. Gary in Oakley. Hey, Gary.
5: Well, how are you, Suzanne? I'll take your speaker one sec. How are you going?
0: Gary, I want to know, we're only on question 13, which legendary marksman is considered to be the national hero of Switzerland?
5: They named an overture after him, William Tell.
0: William Tell is correct. Well done, Gary. Do you want to stay in National Heroes or the long and the short of it? That was the week that was, or World Gin Day.
5: National Heroes will do.
0: Question 14. Admirable Yi Sun-sin, who repelled multiple Japanese invasions in the 1590s, is a national hero of which divided country?
5: South Korea.
0: Well, I'm going to take Korea because we're just calling it a divided country Korea, and including the two. Okay, staying in National Heroes?
5: Why not?
0: Question 15. Emiliano Zapata was a leading figure in which country's revolution?
5: Mexico.
0: Mexico is correct. Good work, Gary. And question 16. A statue of which British national hero stands on top of a 52-metre column in London?
5: Trafalgar in Trafalgar Square.
0: Your answer is Trafalgar?
5: Which British hero? Oh, Lord Nelson, Lord Admiral Nelson from the Battle of Trafalgar stands in Trafalgar.
0: Yeah, that's right, Gary. Yeah.
5: Sorry, yeah.
0: Okay, you've done with National Heroes. Would you like the long and the short of it? That was the week that was, or World Gin Day?
5: I'll go for the long and short of it.
0: Question 17. Which country has the longest national anthem?
5: Oh, my God. Actually, I remember this now. I think it's either Russia or Germany. Now, which one is it? Hello?
0: Yeah, well, you tell me. I'm not giving you the answer.
5: No, I said Russia.
0: Oh, you did say Russia. It is not Russia. Thanks, okay. Gary.
5: Okay, bye-bye.
0: Okay, bye. Here's Pearl in Darwin. Hello, Pearl.
6: Hello, Suzanne.
0: Pearl, which country has the longest national anthem? It's not Russia.
6: I know this one, I think. When you talk to people from Greece, they go on and on and on and on. I think it's Greece. Yeah, they do talk a lot.
0: And you're basing the fact that their national anthem is long on the fact that you think Greeks talk a lot?
6: No, I think I know you anyway, yeah. But they do talk a lot.
0: Oh, dear, Pearl, you're absolutely correct. It is Greece. They have 158 stanzas.
6: Oh, I didn't know that.
0: Okay, would you like to stay in the long and the short of it?
6: Oh, what else is there?
0: That was the week that was, and World Gin Day.
6: I don't like any of them, so I'll just go with that was the week that was, and it probably wasn't for me anyway.
0: Question 18. Which researcher and former Australian of the Year has died at the age of 59?
6: I know him. He did all that stuff with cancer and skin cancer and everything, and they did the experiments with him and they did the cancer stuff on his brain and everything.
0: But do you know his name?
6: I don't know his name.
0: No.
6: I do know his name, but I can't. Yeah, and he got the, Australian
0: of the year,
6: with his partner. Yes, so I hope that helps someone. But I can't remember his name.
0: Thanks, Pearl.
6: I wish I could. Thank you, Suzanne.
0: Okay, nice to talk to you. Here's Michael in Berrydale. Hello, Michael.
7: G'day. The only one I can think of was Victor Chang, maybe.
0: You said Richard Chamberlain?
7: No, Victor Chang.
0: Victor Chang. No, it's not Victor Chang.
7: Okay, thank you very much.
0: Okay, thanks, Michael. Here's Brian in Nowra. Hello, Brian.
8: Hi.
0: Who do you think this is? Which researcher and former Australian of the Year has died at the age of 59?
8: I remember those things about him. I can't remember his name. I've done the last 10 questions.
0: No?
8: I can't remember the name. Sorry.
0: Thank you, Brian. We have Susan's got it. So does Maria and Adrian. Chris and Hillary's has it. Goodness me, I think everybody, predictive text is playing absolute havoc with your SMSs. There are some very interesting interpretations of his name that are coming in. Hello, Helen in Adelaide.
9: Hello, Suzanne. How are you?
0: Hello. Helen, which researcher and former Australian of the Year has died at the age of 59?
9: Professor Richard Scollier.
0: Richard Scollier is correct. You know, years ago, in fact, but way before, you know, he was diagnosed with the cancer and all of that, he and his partner, Georgina, actually came on Nightlife to do a whole hour on melanoma for us. I vividly remember those two coming on.
9: Oh, wow.
0: Yeah.
9: Okay.
0: Probably seven or 8 years ago.
9: Yeah, so sad what's happened.
0: Yeah. Helen, do you want to stay in That Was the Week That Was? Or
9: yes.
0: Okay,
9: yes.
0: You will. Question 19, which country won the opening match of the 2026 World Cup?
9: Which country? Mexico?
0: Mexico is correct, Helen.
9: Oh, that was a guess.
0: Question 20, which Southeast Asian country was struck by a magnitude 7.8 earthquake on Monday?
9: The Philippines?
0: Oh, Helen, you're on fire. And That Was the Week That Was. The Philippines is correct. Do you want the long and the short of it or do you want gin?
9: Let's try gin.
0: Question 21. Which berries are traditionally used to flavour gin?
9: I think it's juniper.
0: Helen, yes, it is juniper.
9: Oh, misspent youth here.
0: Staying in gin?
9: Oh, why not?
0: Question 22. In the late 17th century, cheap gin was often flavoured with which tree resin oil?
9: Pine.
0: Can you give me a little more?
9: Oh. Tree resin.
0: What's the resin called? Not so much the tree, but the resin, the oil.
9: Oh, goodness.
0: Helen.
9: I can't think of it, sorry.
0: No,
9: I'm
0: that's
9: sorry.
0: All right. I'll let you go. That was an excellent run through. You knocked a few questions off there for us, which was very much appreciated. Adam in Hobart.
10: Good morning.
0: Yeah. Hi. Adam, in the late 17th century, cheap gin was often flavoured with which tree resin oil?
10: I don't know. I'd have to venture a guess and say, like the Greek wine, the pine resin from the pine tree.
0: Yeah, but what's it called?
10: It starts with an R, the Greek drink.
0: No, that's not what I'm after. No. Mike in Oak Park. Hi, Mike.
11: Hi there. How are you doing?
0: What do you think this is?
11: I wouldn't have a clue. Say Pinus radiata.
0: No. And look, I'm not entirely sure this, in fact, is the tree resin oil of the pine. But anyway, that's not the name of the oil that I'm looking for. Jim in Seaford.
12: No idea.
0: Thanks, Jim. Archie in Mitcham.
13: I honestly have no idea.
0: You also have no idea?
13: Yeah. I wouldn't even know what to say.
0: I will let you go. Okay, nightlifers, we're on question 22. So we've only got three more to answer and this one. If you know, in the late 17th century, which tree resin oil cheap gin was often flavoured with, do give me a call across the news. We will try to get this quiz wrapped up as soon as we can, as Andrew Romano will be joining us too. 1300 800 222.
14: ABC News with Andrew Kaloupas. The world's richest man, Elon Musk, has become the world's first trillionaire after investors got their first chance to buy shares in his company SpaceX. The initial public offering on the NASDAQ stock exchange in New York is the biggest in history and valued SpaceX at almost $2.5 trillion. Speaking at the opening of trading, Mr. Musk says SpaceX has exceeded his wildest dreams.
15: And let me tell you, if people had told me this was going to happen, I was like, man, you must be smoking some really good crack. Because I think this company's going to fail. I mean, I gave SpaceX less than a 10% chance of succeeding at all, to be clear.
14: State media in Iran have been reporting on the draft agreement with the United States to end the war after Donald Trump said a deal could be signed imminently. It's said to include an end to the conflict on all fronts, including Lebanon, the release of frozen Iranian assets, and a 60-day period for talks on Iran's nuclear program. Here's the BBC's Weira Davis in Jerusalem.
16: It's not the first time that Mr. Trump has appeared to radically change his position. And as the American TV network CNN pointed out, on more than 30 occasions in recent weeks, the American president has suggested a deal with Iran is imminent. An Iranian foreign ministry spokesman said that such talk was speculative. It's also likely that any interim agreement will only cover an extension of the ceasefire and the reopening of the Strait of Hormuz, with more difficult issues left for subsequent peace talks.
14: Business owners owed money by a failed Northern Territory iron ore mine are questioning why governments allowed it to keep operating while debts mounted. Nathan River Resources has entered voluntary administration, owing more than $360 million to creditors, workers and government agencies. Darwin business AM Crane says it is owed $98,000 and kept providing services to the company while not knowing the scale of the miner's financial problems. Business manager Michael Hansen says the miner should have been shut down earlier given red flags, including unpaid tax debts.
17: The impact that it has for us, somewhere that has such a small budget, it's felt. We would have hoped that someone might have stepped in sooner. If the government were aware that they were in trouble and allowed them to keep trading, then that's just unacceptable.
14: The Manufacturing Workers Union says its members voted to take protected industrial action against miner BHP out of a sense of hopelessness. About 450 workers at BHP's Port Hedland iron ore facility in WA's Pilbara have voted to take action in their push for an increase in pay and improved conditions. BHP has claimed shutting down the world's largest bulk export port could cost the company more than $120 million a day. Union State Secretary Steve McCartney says members are frustrated at negotiations with BHP.
18: Well, our members are just trying to, they want a decent wage. They also want to know what they're going to get every year, that their agreement's in place, and they want to know how their bonuses are made up, because before that was a big mystery in that place.
14: A record number of footballers aged over 40 are featuring in this year's Men's World Cup as advances in sports science help extend elite careers. The tournament kicked off in Mexico with several veteran players still performing strongly on the world stage. Dr. Sean Corrigan from Deakin University says modern technology and medicine have significantly changed how older players manage training, recovery and injury prevention.
19: It's pretty impressive. You know, with the innovations that we have with sports science, that understanding how athletes respond to training load, polarising training and also recovery, it can pair really well for these athletes that, you know, still have that psychological drive to perform really well.
14: One of the world's most influential artists, David Hockney, has died at the age of 88. Born in northern England, he emerged as a key figure in the pop art movement. Hockney moved to Los Angeles in the 1960s, and the city's lights and lifestyle inspired some of his best-known works, including swimming pool scenes such as A Bigger Splash. You're up to date with the latest from ABC News. For more news at any time, head to our website at abc.net.au/news, or you can download the ABC Listen app.
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21: The weather forecast for the capital for Saturday, the 13th day of June. Patchy fog with showers increasing, a top of 16 degrees. On Sunday, showers easing, a top of 16. Partly cloudy on Monday, heading for a top of 15. Partly cloudy on Tuesday, heading for 17 degrees. 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
2: Nightlifers, we are into our final hour together. We will finish this challenge, whatever it takes. We will have a yarn with Andrew Romano in the States, and then we will see what limericks you have come up with. Because while we've been quizzing, I know some of you will have been working away at your World Cup themed limericks. The early ones that I saw coming in on the SMS looked very, very promising from, and I've read out some real beauties. So I'm looking forward to hearing what you've got and declaring which one the winner will be. Joanna from Newcastle.
3: Hello.
2: Joanna, I feel like it's the kind of night where a bit of Joanna wouldn't go astray helping us to solve our quiz problems.
3: No, no one was getting it, so I just had this thought coming into my head.
2: Well,
3: and so I'm wondering if it's right. Correct.
2: Well, let's see. Let me ask you the question. In the late 17th century, cheap gin was often flavoured with which tree resin oil?
3: I think it might be. I'm thinking turpentine.
2: Turpentine is correct. And yes, it does come from pine. I double checked that.
3: Pine resin. I don't know if it tastes very good.
2: Joanna. Goodness me, I called you Joanne. I've done a couple of missteps tonight. Joanna, I'm sorry.
3: All right.
2: Okay. Well, gin or the long and the short of it?
3: Oh, well, I'm happy to get one question. Long and the short?
2: Long and the short, question 23. What is the shortest verse in the King James Bible?
3: Well, I think it might be Jesus wept.
2: Jesus wept is correct, Joanna.
3: The New Testament, of course.
2: Right, back to World Gin Day. Question 24. Gin and tonics were introduced into the British East India Company to combat which tropical disease?
3: Malaria.
2: Malaria is correct, Joanna.
3: Yes.
2: Joanna, for the win, nearly half of the world's gin is drunk in which Southeast Asian country?
3: Southeast Asia. Oh, no idea. Indonesia?
2: It is not Indonesia. You've got us so close there, Joanna.
3: Yeah,
2: thank you so much.
3: Thank you. Bye.
2: Okay, bye-bye. Brooke is in Adelaide. Hi, Brooke.
4: Hi, how you going?
2: Well, Brooke, nearly half of the world's gin is drunk in which Southeast Asian country? It is not Indonesia, and no pressure, but this is for the win.
4: Thailand.
2: It's not Thailand.
4: Can I give you a quick story?
2: I don't really have time tonight, Brooke. Do you want to ring another night?
4: Oh, it's just about lunacy.
2: No. Look, thank you. I think we're on a bit of a tighter time schedule because I've got poor Andrew Romano standing

0: by while we finish our quiz tonight. Margaret in Seville, Victoria. Hello, Margaret.
1: Hello.
0: Margaret, nearly half of the world's gin is drunk in which Southeast Asian country? It is not Indonesia. It is not Thailand.
1: Well, I'm thinking it was Singapore Sling. So Singapore.
0: It's not Singapore, no.
1: Okay.
0: Thanks, Margaret. Okay, Bob in Eden. Hello, Bob.
2: Hello.
0: Bob, where is this? Where are they drinking all of this gin?
2: Well, I can only guess Malaysia.
0: It's not Malaysia.
2: Okay.
0: Thanks, sir. Thanks, Bob. Norm in Tamworth. Hey, Norm.
3: Well, g'day.
0: Norm, nearly half of the world's gin is drunk in which Southeast Asian country? Not Malaysia, Indonesia, Thailand or Singapore?
3: Crikey. Sri Lanka, I'll say.
0: It's not Sri Lanka. This is it's the Southeast Asian version of the West African question. Hello, Daryl in St Kilda.
4: Hello, how are you?
0: Daryl, where do you think it is?
4: India.
0: Not India. Here's Kamal, the truckie. Hey, Kamal.
5: China.
0: Not Thailand. We already had that. Have another guess for me.
5: China.
0: Not China. Noel in Broadwater.
6: Hello, Suzanne.
0: Where is it, Noel?
6: Philippines.
0: Well done, Noel. You are our challenge winner this morning.
6: Thank you.
0: Congratulations. I won't talk to you for a couple of weeks as you'll be in the win bin, but thank you for getting that right and for playing. Hang on the line and Thomas will grab your details. And we'll do it all again with a pop quiz tomorrow night and, of course, the hard montage. I've been busy working on some new ones for you, so looking forward to trying them out on you.

0: Yeah, let's head to the US. And after we've talked to Andrew, we'll do our limerick competition. Andrew Romano, national reporter with Yahoo News, is with us once again. Happy World Cup, Andrew.
1: Thank you very much.
0: We will get to the World Cup shortly. It is kind of deja vu all over again, though, because the US President Donald Trump has told the world that he has ended the war with Iran today and that final details on a peace deal will be forthcoming. That follows lots of strikes and everything going on this week. It looked like the two countries were almost going to sort of go at it hammer and tongs again. Are we kind of, though, where we were 2 weeks ago, Andrew, when we last heard that it was nearly all over?
1: Well, yes, to a degree. We've been through this before. We've been in a tenuous state of ceasefire, punctuated by strikes, as you mentioned earlier this week, and threatened strikes since, what is it, early April? I think it was April 8th when the first two-week ceasefire was announced, and that's been extended and extended again. And at each juncture, Trump has said there's a deal, it's going to happen, the war is going to be over. But the question is, is this time different? And we're looking at some reporting and some statements coming out now that at least suggests that it might be. So in terms of what Trump has claimed, he's basically said that this memorandum of understanding, which is sort of conceptual at this point, includes, most of the things that the U.S. wants, that the nuclear material in Iran will be destroyed and removed, that the Iranian nuclear program will be, quote unquote, dismantled, that Iran's frozen assets won't be released until the country meets certain performance metrics, and that the Strait of Hormuz will be opened quickly and Iran won't fund terrorist groups. Now, the details of all of that are unclear, and there's been sort of mixed signals, and we can go through this from Iran, from Iranian state media, from Iranian officials about, again, what exactly is included in this and whether we're as close to an agreement as Trump claims.
0: All right. So what have the signals been from Iran then? Have we heard from their government about whether they're also saying that a deal is near?
1: Yeah. So when Trump first came out and said this, I think it was yesterday, U.S. time, there were messages from Iran basically that, don't get ahead of yourself, that it's not as close as he's saying it is. But just now I'm looking at a statement here from Iran's foreign minister saying the agreement between Iran and the United States has, quote, never been closer. And this came in the context of calling for media outlets to refrain from speculating about the content of the agreement. There have been Iranian state media, sort of semi-official news agencies in Iran publishing either reports or versions of this memorandum of understanding that may not be final. That provoked Trump earlier today to say that the terms that were reported on were incorrect. He said in a post on Truth Social, the terms that Iran leaked out to the fake news have nothing to do with the terms that were agreed to in writing. I think the thing he was rejecting there was a report saying Iran, quote, makes no commitment regarding transferring control of the Strait of Hormuz. So basically, we don't know. But we do have Trump on one side, the president of the United States, saying there's a deal. And we do have the foreign minister of Iran saying an agreement has never been closer. So it's kind of a wait and see situation at this point.
0: All right. It'd be fascinating to see what's actually in this deal. Should it emerge? I know the president said, effectively, the US has got everything that that it wants, which would, I think be significant from Iran's point of view if it really is prepared to hand over all of it, that nuclear material. We will find out. Before we move on from that, just to reflect, though, it's been very messy in the region, hasn't it? I mean, the US was involved in striking a commercial tanker in the Gulf of Oman. That killed three Indian nationals. So, there was certainly a big flurry of activity.
1: Yeah, look, in just the past 5 days, the U.S. and Iran have traded missile strikes after the downing of an American helicopter. Israel bombarded Lebanon, drawing retaliation from Iran. The Iran-backed Houthis joined the reprisal from Yemen. Trump has been pressuring Israeli Prime Minister Benjamin Netanyahu to hold off on those attacks and counterattacks. And so

0: I think the big question here is going to be, well, two of them, really. What are the details if there's an agreement, right? It's clear what both sides have wanted for a while, but it's the details that are going to be tricky. It might be the kind of thing they were proposing earlier, sort of a 60-day period in which they try to work out some of those details over frozen assets and the nuclear program. And I think that's going to be very difficult for both sides to agree to, but we'll see what happens. That's really what we're going to be, you know, watching here.
1: Now, should there be a deal signed? The president did say that he wouldn't be traveling if it was happening in Europe over the next couple of days. He's got a very big weekend planned back home to mark his 80th birthday. What is going on at the White House?
0: Yeah, big party at the White House. Now, this is technically for America's 250th birthday celebrations, which will be going on through the Independence Day, July 4th. Weekend, but it just happens to coincide with Trump's 80th birthday, and that is the first sporting event held on the White House grounds. It is a mixed martial arts UFC fight, several fights actually taking place. They've erected a giant structure there at the price tag of $60 million. It's referred to as the Claw. It's like a kind of many-pronged pavilion over the octagon, the traditional UFC octagon fighting ring, 4,000 seats on the White House lawn, the South Lawn. And then I think there's a sort of watch party in a park nearby where they expect tens of thousands of people to come as well.
1: So how will this all be working? I have to say, I know very little about mixed martial arts and this kind of fighting. Are they boxing or just taking it? Like, do you watch it, Andrew? Can you explain it to me?
0: I had to do a little research. I have the basic idea. I get it, but I'm not a regular watcher of UFC, which stands for Ultimate Fighting Championship. This is a regulated mixed martial arts fight. So not boxing, because there's no gloves and you can basically use any part of your body, not just your fists. So they strike, they grapple, punch, kick, elbows, knees, wrestling, submissions. There's a couple things you can't do, but not much. You can't eye gouge, you can't bite, you can't spit, you can't strike people in the groin or the spine. You can't headbutt, but pretty much anything else you're allowed to do. So this is a kind of extreme form of hand-to-hand, foot-to-foot, body-to-body combat that was controversial for a long time. But back in the 2000s, Trump actually was one of the first supporters of this. He gave them space to fight at one of his casinos, and he's been sort of a fan and an ally of UFC ever since. And it's, you know, very influential promoter. Dana White spoke at the Republican National Convention. They talked at the time. Trump said, wouldn't it be cool if we had one of these fights on the White House grounds? And now it's actually going to happen.
1: So are there any big names in the UFC world who will be fighting?
0: Well, yeah. I mean, again, it's not my world, but there's a sort of main event, which is a lightweight weight class. And I'm not going to get these names right. And I apologize if there are any fans listening. But Ilia Topuria versus Justin Gaethje, I'm guessing at that second one. And then there's also a heavyweight co-main fight between Alex Pereira and Cyril Gane. I'm sure those names mean a lot to people who are big fans of UFC. And it's, you know, this is a huge event. It's basically, incredible earned media marketing moment for this sport, coming at the hands of the president of the United States. But it's also controversial. There have been, claims that holding this private sporting event on public grounds should not be allowed. There have been lawsuits filed, but it looks like it's going ahead anyway.
1: Now, Andrew, I hate to undermine you and your knowledge of UFC, but according to some of our listeners, they do wear gloves. And yeah, I was just...
0: They do wear gloves, but they're not like boxing gloves. There's they're kind of barely there. You know, the fingers are out. There's a little bit of padding around the knuckles, but they're minor gloves compared to boxing.
1: Oh, they're fingerless gloves. They're like I was wearing in the 80s. Okay.
0: There you go. Yeah.
1: So there's been a big spectrum of reaction, Andrew.
0: There's been a big spectrum of reaction. Yes. I mean, this is like everything else is political, too, in a sense. There's kind of a cultural divide over UFC in the US. I would argue that it's not exclusively, but more of a red state than a blue state type of sport. Part of Trump's alliance with UFC was strategic because he was going after young male voters who he actually won in the 2024 presidential election. This was a way to connect with them. And so, again, like everything else that involves Trump or, you know, U.S. politics in general, it's kind of polarized. So there's a cultural element to this as well.
1: Now, this is normally UFC fights take place in kind of air conditioned arenas, but this one is out in the open. What's the weather going to be like? Could that have any impact on how it all plays out?
0: Well, it's going to be hot, potentially rainy, but it's going to go forward, rain or shine, heat or cold. This is happening. I think it's right by Melania Trump's bedroom, so she or like her room there. So she's been in the White House limited hours because the stage is so and this structure is so close to her quarters. So yeah, it's been an interruption in Washington, D.C. Again, it's drawn controversy, but it's going to be a big event. There's like press conferences and weigh-ins and then the fight on Sunday.
1: And were any of the general public allowed to go? Or was it an event only for invitees?
0: I think Trump had 1,400 tickets to distribute. I heard that a lot of the tickets will go to members of the military. UFC, Dana White, the company that owns UFC, they had tickets as well. But I don't think you could just go on like a ticketing website and buy a ticket to the White House lawn. There were free tickets to this watch party nearby, which were distributed by lottery. So if this was your thing, that was the way to go.
1: Andrew Romano is here, national reporter with Yahoo News. I don't think we'll be also putting UFC correspondent on your resume, Andrew.
0: Sorry about that.
1: No, that's all right. Now, look, in big news on the share market, Elon Musk's SpaceX company has, I guess it's begun trading now, probably on the US Stock Exchange. The company went public in what was a record-setting initial public offer. Just take us through some of the figures involved.
0: Well, according to the valuation that was set before the initial public offering, the shares would be selling at $135 a piece. That would make this offering the largest ever. I think it's something over $70 billion for the initial public offering alone, roughly three times the next largest. And it would value the company at $1.8 trillion, which is just out of this world, pun intended.
1: Now, listeners will be aware that SpaceX owns reusable rockets. What else is included in the company? Because it has folded a few things into it, hasn't it?
0: Yeah, quite a lot of Elon Musk's holdings have been folded into SpaceX. So earlier this year, SpaceX acquired xAI. That's Musk's AI startup. It created the chatbot Grok, which people might be familiar with. It also owns X, the social media site, formerly known as Twitter. So that's part of this here. And that makes this not just a kind of, outer space offering, but also an AI offering. You've got other big AI companies, Anthropic, OpenAI, both filed confidentially for IPOs this month. So you could have this sort of huge IPO moment for AI. An avalanche of wealth across Silicon Valley and Wall Street, new corporate titans. So it's part of that larger story as well.
1: Now, you said it's not just a space company because it's got AI, but Elon Musk has said recently he wants to put AI data centers in space, hasn't he?
0: Well, yep, there you go. I mean, he's got a lot of big, big plans, and that's sort of part of the test here. I mean, for him personally, this could make him the world's first trillionaire. I think his net worth went up to 970 billion dollars just based on that that price for the shares, the 135. It could actually go higher because that number is going to fluctuate when the trading begins. And there's been some indications that it might trade for more than $135 a share. So the stakes are large for him personally, but also it's this larger idea of all the things that Elon Musk says are going to happen in the future. Do investors really buy into that? And maybe they will. initially, but there's been some questions about, you know, whether this company is actually worth what the IPO is sort of putting its price at.
1: So is SpaceX actually profitable?
0: No. No, none of these companies are profitable yet. That's not really part of this. It's really about the future and what people think, you know, in terms of the private contribution to space exploration, AI, how those two things intersect.
1: Now, let's talk World Cup. It is officially underway. Is America embracing World Cup fever, Andrew? Can you feel it?
0: I can feel it, but you know me. I'm a big soccer fan. We've got games going on here in LA. I went to a watch party for the opener between Mexico and South Africa with some friends from Mexico City. We've got a game coming up between Mexico and South Korea, which is like in a way a kind of Los Angeles Super Bowl, two of the biggest immigrant communities here. So that's going to be fun. But I'm not claiming that all of America is this way. I think we're such a big and diverse country. Obviously, soccer hasn't caught on here the way that some other sports have.
1: Like
0: UFC, for example. But, you know, NFL, NBA, NHL, it's down the list for a lot of Americans. So this is kind of a moment where soccer fans are hoping that it will connect on a broader scale. Will be embraced by the mainstream, but we're going to have to see. There are a lot of tricky details around this World Cup, which we can discuss.
1: Mm. Now, there is a big US opening ceremony planned. I think it's tonight your time. You're in Friday morning at the moment. So where's that going to be? Who's going to be in that?
0: So that's going to be in LA, the SoFi Stadium, which is our venue here. It kicks off 90 minutes before the U.S. opening match. That's going to be between United States and Paraguay. That starts 6 p.m. local time, so I guess 4:30 local time. At some time in the morning in Australia, so not too bad if people actually want to watch. Katy Perry, Future, Anita, Lisa, Rema and Tyla are performing. There's going to be national anthems for both countries. And then there's another opening ceremony for the Canadian opener. I don't know if maybe that's taking place earlier today, I think. But there's three opening ceremonies because we've got three countries hosting.
1: Mm. Now, obviously, there are a lot of tourists in the United States, and Americans have been busy marveling at reactions from Europeans who are visiting the U.S. for the first time. What American quirks are European travelers getting into and writing about on social media?
0: It's been pretty fun to watch, actually, because you get to see your country through the eyes of outsiders. And predictably, I think they're reacting to the scale of things, specifically around like food and drink. That's a big one, you know, so the kind of huge portions of soda that you'd get at a convenience store, you're seeing people write about that. They're going to like chains across the South as they road trip across the country. One of my favorite things was people in England specifically reacting to, there was a England friendly against, I think it was Costa Rica. And when Declan Rice was taking a corner kick, you could see behind him, there are like guys sitting at what looked like almost like dining tables, just eating a bunch of food, like right there behind him. And it's such a bizarre tableau for anyone who like watches Premier League soccer, because you pack like 20 fans into that space right on the front row. But here in the United States, we give those seats to people who want to eat and drink and have a lot of space. So that was a bit of a culture clash.
1: So when's the US's first match, Andrew?
0: Well, so the first match is the one tonight. That's the one here in LA against Paraguay. So that's going to be the big opener, first test for the US team. They've been called the Golden Generation. They have a lot of good players who play around Europe, but they haven't really gelled and delivered on the big stage. So, you know, that's what we're going to be watching tonight. And I will say, if the U.S. starts doing well, you're going to see a lot of Americans who are kind of casual about this jump on the bandwagon, because the U.S. likes to be the best at everything. I think that's part of the reason why soccer hasn't caught on here. We're used to like being the best NBA. You know, we host all of these big leagues, NBA, NFL, MLB. Olympics, we always do well. We have a hard time when we're not number one. So I think more than anything else, the U.S. team delivering on the pitch is going to be the thing that really helps soccer connect in the U.S.
1: Well, yeah, but then you're playing us, Andrew, so forget those dreams.
0: Right, I know. Yeah. It's going to be a heavy lift. We'll see.
1: Now, look on a slightly more serious note, though, look, America's tough stance on immigration is having some effect. I mean, quite a few people connected with World Cup teams ended up being turned away at the border, weren't they?
0: Yeah, and that's just emblematic of the larger concerns. You know, we're seeing less travel, right? The hotels are not filled. A lot of countries that are playing, you need to get a visa to come here. There have been concerns over immigration policy and just the red tape that would be involved. So, you know, the tournament like this relies on international travel and fans coming from all over the world, but it's super expensive. There are the concerns I was mentioning, and people just elected not to do it. So there's an economic element to this. And then we saw this kind of reflected this week with these travel-related run-ins. Omar Artan, a referee from Somalia, was denied entry in Miami due to quote-unquote vetting concerns. The Iraqi striker Ayman Hussein was held in question for hours at Chicago's O'Hare Airport. There were other travelers connected to the Iraqi team. They underwent additional inspection. So this, and then there's the Iran issue where the team is basically not allowed to stay in the U.S. past its games. They've got to go back to Mexico. So all of that's just reflecting these larger anxieties that fans have that have kept a lot of them away, actually.
1: Andrew, look, good luck to America against Paraguay. By the time we clash, we'll see how each of our countries have gone in our initial matches. So let's see where we are this time next week.
0: Well, the good news is, with so many teams, you know, we've got a 48-team World Cup here with 104 games. Like, three teams from a group could potentially get through, the first two and then a third wild card. So maybe we'll both go to the round of 32.
1: Maybe we will. All right, Andrew, we'll talk to you next week.
0: All right. Thanks so much.
1: Andrew Romano, national reporter with Yahoo News. All right, Nightlifers, if you've written a limerick, I reckon now's the time to give me a call so we can see whose limerick is going to be decreed the winning limerick this week. If you've written one, what you need to do is hop on those phones, 1-300-800-222, 1-300-800-222, and then we'll see what you've come up with. This is Sierra Ferrell. It's called American Dreaming.

0: Sierra Ferrell and American Dreaming. All right, let's see what kind of limericks you have for us. If you haven't given me a call yet to get on the board, 1-300-800-222.
1: Mornings with Saskia Maybe.
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1: On 666 ABC Canberra.
0: Right. Unsurprisingly, we've had a call from our nightlife limerick laureate, David from Mount Waverley. David, you haven't sent many in on the SMS tonight, have you? Unless I missed them.
4: Yeah, I sent a heap.
0: Oh, you did? Oh, they must have all flown by me. I didn't think I'd noticed one. But anyway,
4: here you are now.
0: No, I'll go back and look afterwards. But presumably you've saved us your very best.
4: Yes.
0: Go on.
4: It is called The Fan. The fan was, I'll start again. There once was a fan dressed in green, the loudest the world's ever seen. He cheered with such might, both day and night. He was heard from Australia to the USA.
0: David, thank you very much. So the fan, the super fan. Thanks, David.
4: Uru
0: to you. There's David, our nightlife limerick laureate. Do you have a limerick for us about the World Cup? I saw an awful lot of great ones come through on the SMS. Maybe everyone's gone to bed. Anyway, here's Lisa in the Blue Mountains. Hello, Lisa.
5: Hi, Suzanne.
0: All right, Lisa, what have you got for us?
5: There is an old man, Maradona, who everyone thought was a goner. But with his youthful soul, he scored many a goal and to his country brought great honour.
0: That's excellent, Lisa. And I do like that you've gone back in World Cup history there.
5: Yeah.
0: Appreciated. There's Lisa with her limerick. Now, I wonder if this is our first international limerick entry. Hello, Matthew in Far North Sweden.
6: Hello, Suzanne. How are you?
0: I can't complain. I'm stoked that you've decided to write a World Cup limerick all the way from Sweden. Is Sweden getting very into the World Cup?
6: Oh, they always do. Yeah. They always. Soccer's pretty big here, so, yep, definitely.
0: Are there other sports that, I suppose, what, ice hockey? What else is
6: ice
0: a big sport in Sweden?
6: Big, yep. Yeah. Ice hockey, yeah. So I'd say ice hockey and soccer are the, up there, the two favourites between major sports.
0: Now, are you, I mean, you've been there quite a while, haven't you, Matthew, in Sweden?
6: Yeah.
0: So are you feeling any sense of kind of, you know, mixed loyalties? Just say Australia were to play Sweden?
6: No, I'm back for Australia. I don't have any mixed loyalties there. Oh, mixed loyalties, yes, I probably do, because I would back for Australia, so yeah.
0: Right. But are you? Will you be following Sweden as well? Will you be getting into it from a Swedish perspective?
6: Yeah, I will. I'll follow them as well. But I've, like when it was the Winter Olympics, I had that TV on at work and someone said, "You're not ever interested in sport." I said, "Hang on, Australia's competing in this. I want to see it." So, yeah.
0: And we had quite a good Winter Olympics too, didn't we?
6: Yeah.
0: Mm-hmm. Awesome. All right. Matthew from Far North Sweden, lay it on us.
6: Well, I've actually written two.
0: Okay.
6: I'll start off this first. Once every 4 years, the Socceroos meet their peers. It's a chance to impress, to prove their prowess, and maybe improve their careers. Just a little heads up. It started the World Cup. The Socceroos know their roles. They're playing for goals. Let's hope it doesn't end a balls up.
0: I like that.
6: That's my contribution.
0: End of balls up. Beautiful. Beautiful, yeah. Matthew. Okay. Thank you.
6: Thank you.
0: All
6: bye.
0: Right, all right. There's Matthew contributing from Sweden. Dave is not as far north. He's in Toowoomba. Hi, Dave.
7: Hi, Suzanne. How are you going?
0: Good. What have you got for us?
7: There once was a team from Brazil whose passing gave rivals a chill. With one final kick, the crowd's roar grew thick and the cup was theirs on the hill.
0: Nice, Dave. And, Dave, in terms of you, will you be watching a lot of World Cup?
7: Not really.
0: No.
7: I'm not really into sport.
0: Not into it. But you wrote a limerick.
7: Yeah.
0: This is sport for you. Thank you. Thank you, Davey.
7: Okay. Thank you.
0: If there are any more limericks, I would say this is about the final call. You need to get on the board now. 1-300-800-222. Bobsled. Looking forward to what you've got, Bobsled.
8: Oh, hello.
0: Hello.
8: Hello. Okay, I was not quite ready, but I am now. This is a little response to a rumour that there might be a late addition to Team USA. The POTUS laced up his new shoes and ran out to a chorus of boos. He cried, "I love sports," then he tripped because his shorts were the width of the Strait of Hormuz.
0: Oh, bobsled. Always entertaining. May I thank you for that.
8: Thank you.
0: John in Coburg, you're actually the final caller on the board, John. What have you got for us?
9: Oh, okay. The World Cup is in the land of the free. 48 countries, but not Italy. So to see on the ground buff men rolling around, go to the White House for the USC.
0: That's very good. Bringing in the wrestling as well as the old soccer. And no Italy. Well done, John. Thank you.
9: Thank you.
0: All right, there's John in Coburg. Okay, I'll pop some thinking music on for me. Huh. And if there's anybody else who does want to come in with a late entry, I can see the... no, I don't think that is a caller. Okay, I will pop some music on. We will... Tom and I will confer and see who we think might be our winner. As usual, if there was one particular limerick that really stood out to you that you would like to sort of help me with my thinking, I would very much appreciate it. You can send me an SMS on 0467 922 702. Now, this is one I haven't heard for quite some time. The Shantoozies. Remember the Shantoozies? And want to be up? Oh, I see there are people calling in now. Are they limericks, Tom, that are coming in? I don't know. Maybe I'll just do a promo. We'll see.
10: Some chase the story.
11: We'll be interviewing some of Australia's most famous faces.
10: And some are the story.
12: Hello, beautiful people.
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0: All right, look, we'll go to the Shantoozies. If there are any more limericks coming in, we may make some more room for them. But in the meantime, yeah, let me know which one you think is your favourite so far.

Want to be up from the Shantuzies. Now, before I let you know who is the winner of our Nightlife Limerick competition and the people who texted in, I think we are in agreement about which one should be awarded the win. But there were a couple of others on the SMS that I didn't have a chance to read out earlier. One from Josh in Ballina. Here I am again, staying up late. Intrigued. I was willing to wait for the possible chance I was able to glance the birth of a new Aussie great. Josh, thank you very much. George in South Australia, who has previously won this competition, his is, in soccer, things may not be as they seem when a fallen player rides around in the extreme. I don't think they're in pain or trying to entertain. It's all just a globalised leprechaunish meme. Thank you, Josh. I think there are a few, what have you come up with, Paul? I have to read that one more carefully to decide whether I can read that one out loud. All right, the winner. I'll get the drum roll back so I can announce the winner with proper suspense for you. And we have decided, and a few texters agreed to, John from Coburg, who managed to include the UFC fighting this weekend in his limerick, is the winner of our limerick competition tonight. John, if you're still listening, give Tom a call back. Tom will grab your details. We will get you out your very special winner magnet. So thank you to everybody who composed a limerick for us tonight. It's always good fun to see what you come up with.

0: That's Noah Cyrus and the Fleet Foxes, and it's called Don't Put It All On Me. Now, a few people, I think, missed the end of the quiz and just wanted to recap on some of the questions. Nearly half of the world's gin is drunk in which Southeast Asian country? It was the Philippines. And someone also wanted to be reminded of which country has the longest official name in English. It is the United Kingdom of Great Britain and Northern Ireland. Deb in Hobart wants to hear John's limerick again. John, if you're listening still, text it in. I've just texted John to ask him to send it back into us. Hopefully we've got 4 minutes. We'll see if we manage to get it. Right. Ashwin Sekhar is coming up on Overnights after the latest news. Hey, Ashwin.
1: Hey, Suzanne. I just was thinking about the Philippines. The karaoke is so big there. Do you think that's why a lot of gin is required to get up on stage and sing, you know, ABBA or one of those numbers?
0: I don't think the Filipinos need courage. I think it just comes naturally because I've spent some time in the Philippines and, yeah, they don't need any encouragement. But what struck me was I remember when I went on my trip to the Philippines, we were given bottles of rum by the tour company. And I was thinking, that's strange. If gin was so popular, maybe we should have been given gin. But no.
1: That's a very strong intro drink. Not even a light beer, straight into the hard stuff.

0: interesting place. I love it. I love how wild Asia can be as well. My home country, but not so much Asian content tonight. But I think this sounds a little serious, but a lot of people get mad at the television when they hear a sentence being handed down by a judge. So we have a former Supreme Court justice on with us to explain how it works. Why are people punished certain ways?
1: What a great idea, Ashwin.
0: I think it's about time. So we'll explore the justice system a bit more with that, with the judge. And then we have a singer on who, Eliza Hull, it's just, the concept was interesting. She says there's not enough pop songs for people over 40. And I was thinking, it's chill, isn't it? Because, Suzanne, it's always into club this and, you know, party this and the milkshakes to my yard. It's never about, I don't know, salary sacrificing.
1: I've picked the kids up from school and now I'm going through perimenopause.
0: Yeah, exactly. Fish oil, joint pain. Where's the 40 plus pop songs? So we're bringing back 40 plus pop songs.
1: Now, Eliza. Ashwin, I'm going to pause you for a moment just because John in Coburg sent his limerick back in. I just want to make sure I read it out again before we hear all of the other fabulous things coming up on overnight. So the World Cup is in the land of the free, 48 countries. But not Italy. So to see on the ground buff men rolling around, go to the White House for the UFC. That's pretty good, isn't it, Ashwin?
0: I like that because when he said buff men, I was like, he can't be talking about football players. So that makes sense. He's talking about UFC fighters for that one.
1: Is he saying that without Italy we won't see buff men? Or is it that without Italy we won't see the buff men rolling around on the ground?
0: This is a layered limerick.
1: That's a lot to unpack there.
0: Lot to unpack.
1: There. Whatever John's motivations are, yes.
0: Exactly.
1: All right, now, sorry, Ashwin, I interrupted you mid-flow.
0: No, 40-plus pop songs, how does the justice system work? Scooby-Doo is now a live character, so we'll see what Scooby-Doo looks like in the flesh. And chia seeds, is the hype justified? So I go to my parents' house and they have, seems like five or six different types of seeds. I don't know what seeds they are. I just put them all on the cereal. But back home, I live a seedless life. So do you seed up your breakfast?
1: No, not at all. I did buy some pumpkin seeds once, but I think they've been in the cupboard for about 6 years.
0: Yeah, they're so expensive, those little things. So we'll see if the cheer hype is justified today.
1: Ashwin, this sounds like an excellent, well-rounded program with a lot of fun in it. Okay,
0: yeah,
1: from
0: very
1: the justice system to the pop songs for the over 40s. Have a great night.
0: Thanks,
1: morning.
0: Suzanne.
1: Okay, to see you, Ashwin. Now, nightlifers, tomorrow night, don't forget, we have our prisoner special in the first hour of the show. If you are not getting us on your analog station because of AFL, or maybe you're in the country and you would not like to listen to Saturday Night Country, which is perfectly fine if you do, and it's a fabulous program. If you want to get us, though, tune into ABC Radio Sydney on the Listen app for our prisoner special, and we will also be celebrating the music of Tom Waits. So I look forward to chatting with you then.
2: ABC News with Andrew Kaloupas. The world's richest man, Elon Musk, says he has huge ambitions for his company SpaceX after he became the world's first trillionaire. As investors got their first chance to buy shares in his company. The initial public offering on the Nasdaq Stock Exchange in New York is the biggest in history and values SpaceX at almost $2.5 trillion. Speaking at the opening of trading, Mr. Musk says SpaceX has shown anything is possible.
3: We want to be able to take anyone who wants to go to the moon, anyone who wants to go to Mars, or anywhere in the solar system, and maybe beyond the solar system at some point. We want to be able to take you there. Not just a few astronauts. I mean you, literally you. SpaceX wants to be able to take you to the moon, take you to Mars, and ultimately beyond.
2: State media in Iran have been reporting on the draft agreement with the United States to end the war after Donald Trump said a deal could be signed imminently. It's set to include an end to the conflict on all fronts, including Lebanon, the release of frozen Iranian assets, and a 60-day period for talks on Iran's nuclear program. US media are reporting that Washington and Tehran could sign a memorandum of understanding in Switzerland next week, or possibly as soon as Sunday. The resignation of Britain's Defence Secretary has heightened concerns about the UK's ability to deliver under the AUKUS agreement. Here's Kaveh Akbari.
4: John Healey has quit Keir Starmer's government, citing a failure to commit enough money to defence less than 3 hours before he was due to appear alongside Australia's Defence Minister Richard Miles at an AUKUS-related event. It puts fresh focus on Britain's role in the trilateral pact central to Australia's nuclear-powered submarine plans. Retired Australian Major General Mike Smith says the UK is facing pressure around funding and producing the submarines.
5: They are way behind in their own shipbuilding. We don't yet have the design. It is high risk.
4: The federal government says Mr. Healey's resignation won't have any impact on the AUKUS agreement.
2: A disability services labour hire company has collapsed into voluntary administration, warning new NDIS rules are adding pressure to the sector. Here's National Work reporter Bronwyn Herbert.
6: United Foundation supplies about 480 disability support workers to supported independent living services in New South Wales and South Australia. Director Karim Amin told staff the business was hit by three factors at once: new registration requirements from July the 1st, payments withheld for completed work, and increasing workforce costs. 27 staff have had their roles terminated. The company says there's been no interruption to care and it will keep trading while administrators assess whether it can be restructured or wound up.
2: The mother of a convicted murderer who shot underworld figure Gavin Preston outside a Melbourne cafe has told a court her son had a kind and caring nature. Ethan White reports.
7: Jaden Tito and Rahabi Zahabe were found guilty of shooting gangland figure Gavin Preston outside a cafe in 2023. In an unusual scene during the pair's pre-sentence hearing, Tito's mother gave a character reference for the convicted killer. She acknowledged her son's actions had devastating consequences, but told the judge he'd always been polite and considerate, wanting to help those around him. Metres away, Preston's fiancée sat in the public gallery. She did not provide a victim impact statement, nor did any of the victim's other loved ones. The pair will be sentenced at a later date.
2: Authorities have been unable to locate a humpback whale entangled in rope, despite conducting aerial searches from Mallacoota in Victoria's southeast to Eden in New South Wales. The juvenile whale was last seen near Gippsland's Gabo Island with rope wrapped around its upper jaw and head as it migrated north. The search has now shifted to New South Wales waters. Daryl Burns from Parks Victoria says the entanglement could affect the whale's ability to feed and may cause further injury over time.
8: Unfortunately, we weren't able to locate it. It's a very large ocean out there. In some circumstances, we're sort of hopeful that the animal may be able to dislodge the entanglement. But once again, we've got limited information.
2: The American singer Taylor Swift has become the youngest woman to be inducted into the Songwriters Hall of Fame at the age of 36. Artists become eligible for the honour 20 years after the release of their first commercial track. At a gala ceremony in New York, she thanked her family for supporting her. You're up to date with the latest from ABC News.
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0: Good morning. If you would like to win the overnight's fridge magnets, get your chance to call in. You can call in now, 1300 800 222. We're about to play the quiz. The questions are ready. They're in front of me now. 1 point for every correct answer. So everyone is in the draw to win. 1300 800 222 is the number to call. 1300 800 222. If you'd like to chime in on the text line, 0437 774 774. Thank you, Latif, for the welcome. Cheers, Ashwin. Listening to you always. Always cheerful, says Latif. I'll kick off with a bit of seedy talk back as well. We've had it on the text message line. Here it is, Ross from Scoresby. I put chia seeds along with some yogurt and honey on my porridge every morning. Add pumpkin seeds to your pasta sauce next time you make some. Do you know why Ross has said that? Because towards the end of the program with Gordon Lynch, we are talking about chia seeds and whether the hype is worth it. But let me rewind. Quiz in the first hour. Second hour, we'll cross to Hollywood, see why Scooby-Doo is making his live-action debut. And then after that, we have a former New South Wales Supreme Court judge with us to explain how sentencing works, because it's often a source of anger and disbelief when sentences get announced for people. So let's see if we can understand sentencing a little better. And if you have any questions on that, maybe you'd like to send them through during that part of the program, 0437 774 774. What would you like to know about how sentences are passed down? And then after that, the third hour of the program, we open it up to your calls for the open line. And then we have a musician on whose songs focus on being over 40, for instance, and also living with a disability. Really good, catchy pop music, vulnerable pop music, and talking about the big stuff in life that matters. So I think you'll like that music. We'll showcase a couple of songs in that third hour. First, though, we always kick off with the quiz, and it's your chance to win the fridge magnet. So give me a call now. Let's get playing. 1300 800 222 is the number to call. We begin after the Eagles.

That is the Eagles. Take it to the limit. You are listening to ABC Radio Overnights. We're about to join the quiz. Let me just give you a quick run of the temperatures so you know what to wake up to in the morning. Brisbane, it will hit a high of 24 degrees with a shower or two. Sydney, 22, partly cloudy. Melbourne, 17 degrees, rain increasing. Canberra, 16, fog, showers increasing. Hobart, you'll have 17 degrees, showers. Darwin, 33 degrees and sunny. Adelaide, 18 degrees and rain. Perth, 18, becoming cloudy. That's what we have to expect. John, oh, is this a limerick from John? No. He says, Ash, when I mix ground up wheat seeds with sugar, eggs, milk and cocoa and then bake it. You cannot tell me chocolate cake isn't healthy. P.S. A recent study from Tel Aviv University

0: Recent study from Tel Aviv University showed that dieters who ate a slice of chocolate cake with breakfast actually lost more weight than straight dieters. I have not seen that study, John, but thank you for joining in the program. We're talking about seeds towards the end, and we're talking about the justice system in the second hour. Bobsled writes, Ashwin, did you hear about the identical twins that swapped prison cells? They finished each other's sentences. Michael, not a joke this time, says, my concern is out on bail even after more than one offence, some very serious. Well, that's the kind of question we can ask when we have the Supreme Court Justice, former Supreme Court Justice, with us in the second hour. So keep joining in. If you'd like to play the quiz, though, now we begin. It is Ray from Yeranga who kicks us off. Hello, Ray.
1: Hello, Ashwin.
0: You a chia seed for breakfast kind of guy?
1: Sorry, what?
0: Do you put seeds on your cereal in the morning?
1: Seeds?
0: Yeah. Pumpkin,
1: no,
0: chia?
1: No, no. I put milk.
0: Old school. Yeah. I feel seed pressure because everyone's...
1: That was a good joke. They finish each other's sentences.
0: Oh, yeah. I thought Bobsled has always got something for me. I don't know if he's just...
1: Did you hear about the Siamese twins? No. They swapped countries.
0: See? Was that a Bobsled one as well?
1: No. It's mine.
0: Oh, okay. This is my worry about this, Ray. Bobsled's never called into me. So every time someone calls that, I'm like, are you Bobsled? So just be honest. Are you actually Bobsled?
1: No, someone recognised Ray from the Bay before, but I'm not.
0: Ray, okay, all right. Well, I'm watching you. I'm watching for the puns.
1: No, the Siamese twins, they moved from America to England because they wanted to take turns driving.
0: Oh, so I like that. I reckon, we've got a few little punsters in the crowd tonight, but I'm still not convinced you're not Bobsled, so I'm watching you.
1: Okay. No, I'm not.
0: Now, I've got a couple of choices for you. Would you like the human body or sport? It's a niche sport question, or the human body.
1: I don't want sport. Isn't there anything else but
0: like
1: history, geography, you know?
0: All right. Well, hang on. Do I have a history question for you?
1: Sorry, what was the other one?
0: No, I think we've got to start with sport or the human body.
1: Well, human body then.
0: Okay, human body.
1: Yeah.
0: The oblique muscles can be found on which part of the human body?
1: I'm just going to guess your back.
0: It's not the back, unfortunately.
1: No.
0: Ray, you're too busy
1: into
0: writing
1: those,
0: jokes.
1: Bodybuilding.
0: No,
1: I know abs and that, obliques. Yeah, I don't know.
0: Yeah, that's all right. Are your gym days over? Did you used to go to the gym? Not so much anymore.
1: No, I was saying before, I used to go surfing, and I used to go sailing, and I used to go canoeing, and I used to go motorbike riding, and lots of things, but not like cricket and football normal sort
0: of. Not the team sports, the solo sports where you can just have the wind in your hair.
1: Yeah,
0: I like it. Mm. You're a lone wolf kind of character.
1: Yeah. Yeah. Okay.
0: Ray.
1: Yeah, I'll let you go,
0: mate. I'll catch you later. Thanks for calling in, Ray. All right. So that's what's happening in the quiz. We are about to kick off. Well, we have kicked off with question one, so we'll have to go to that next. But if you would like to play, we have one line free, 1300 800 222, to call in. And if you're on hold, just put the phone on speaker so it's more pleasant to listen to. Just make sure you take it off speaker when I get to you. Trev has called in from Surfers Paradise. Hello, Trev.
2: Hello, Ashwin.
0: I like it. You already know the system about putting it on speaker.
2: I'm very well versed.
0: A regular. Now, this is a question. The oblique muscles, where are they on the human body?
2: I don't know, but I think it's like the shoulders and chest, the upper torso.
0: No, that's not quite the section that we would call it where you'd find the obliques. Unfortunately, Trevor, so, yeah, we've kicked off with a wrong, unfortunately, but what are you going to do with the rest of your evening?
2: Wait for paint to dry. I'm doing an express

0: expressionist still life of a Waratah flower.
1: Oh, that's lovely. That's a peaceful painting. It'll bring you some joy in the morning when it's dry.
0: You think it's peaceful? The thing argues with me. It's like an ex-wife.
1: Oh. Maybe you're a perfectionist and you just can't let it go. But I thought the whole point of Impressionism was it didn't have to be perfect. It's just about the mood.
0: No, this is Expressionism where the colours don't matter. Impressionism is just I had a dream and, you know, just made everything dreamy. But Expressionism is, Van Gogh was an expressionist.
1: Right.
0: You know, get a load of these sunflowers and starry night stuff.
1: I see. No, you're in a different mindset. Well, I'll let you go to your Waratah expressionist painting, Trev, but we'll talk another night.
0: Good night, Ashwin.
1: Good night, Trevor. Okay, the lines are full now, so it will give you a beep tone. One line free. Again, but the number to call is 1300 800 222 if you'd like to play. Anne Marie has called in from North Ringwood. Hello, Anne Marie.
2: No, hi.
1: Now, what's on your mind? You're about to say something.
2: My mind's gone blank.
1: Well, don't worry, because that first question has been answered incorrectly twice, which means you can pass on it if you would like to.
2: Yes, please.
1: Okay. So that's gone, but if you're listening and you want to go back to it, let me just make a note. That's a past question, so anyone else can come back to that one. Your question, Anne-Marie, would you like a sports question or a music question?
2: Music, please.
1: Okay. In musical notation, what name is given to the five parallel lines around which notes are written? Five notes. You might remember it from school music theory class.
2: Yeah, that's what I'm thinking back to. I'm thinking in my head school, but I think that's like with all the notes on it. Mm. You mean just the lines?
1: Just the lines. There's two words I've been given for just the lines.
2: It's a two-word answer.
1: Oh, no, it's a one-word, but there's two options, two single-word options to talk about the same thing.
2: Oh. Well, I can't read music.
1: Have a guess.
2: Do you give clues?
1: Sometimes I do, but not for this one. See if you can have a guess at a word that comes to you.
2: The only thing I can think of is school, but I think that's with all the notes in it. I can't think what just the lines are called.
1: That's okay. We'll see if the next one can get it, Amory, but someone has it in the text. Jim, you are correct in the text line. Amory, it's not score, unfortunately, but we'll see if someone else knows.
2: Okay.
1: Thank you.
2: Thanks,
1: Amory, for calling in. The lines are just busy. Sorry, I was just about to announce the number, but Ray has called in from Perth. Let me collect that correctly. Hello, Ray.
3: Hi, how are you?
1: I'm good. Okay, I've just had someone clear up. Bobsled rang up Nightlife half an hour ago. So you're not bobsled, are you?
3: No.
1: Good.
3: I'll talk first.
1: Okay. I'm just asking everyone if they're bobsled. So no, it's been cleared up. So this question, Ray, in musical notation, what name is given to the five parallel lines around which notes are written?
3: Well, I'll begin it with score.
1: It's not score. Score is the composition, unfortunately, the musical score, but it's with the notes added. We just want the name for the line, so unfortunately it's not that, Ray.
3: Or bar?
1: No, it's not either of those, but let's talk another night.
3: Thanks a lot.
1: Thank you.
3: Thanks.
1: Okay. We're getting through this. That is also now a past question. If there's any musos out in the audience who would like to join in. You know, one of the good things about a past question is that means there'll be fewer points holders at the end of the night. So everyone else, you have even more chance to win. But hopefully that's the beauty of this quiz. Everyone who gets a correct point is in the draw to win. Sandy, you are correct from South Perth as to what this is the musical question. Erin has called in from Canberra. Hi, Erin. Erin, can you hear me?
4: Yes, sorry, I had you on mute.
1: Oh, that's okay. No, that's all right. You can pass on this question if you would like. It's the music. Were you listening to the musical question?
4: I was.
1: Do you want to have a go or pass on it?
4: Is it the staff?
1: It is. Staff is correct. Or stave. Staff or stave. So that's 1 point for you. And, Erin, you have a choice with your next question. Would you like a musical event question or a TV show question?
4: Oh, I'm pretty good at TV.
1: Okay. Go for TV.
4: I can't go back to that human body question.
1: Oh, yes, that's a past question too. You can go back to that as well if you like. So the question is, the oblique muscles can be found on which part of a human body?
4: Your abdomen.
1: Abdomen is correct. So that's 2 points for you, Erin. So, yeah, you're on the board with 2. So stick around and we'll announce the winner just after the news. Thanks for calling in, Erin. Erin just said it was the first time calling. So let me explain if anyone's new to the quiz. You get 1 point for each correct answer, up to 2 points per person, and that just allows for more people to play and answer and be in the draw to win. And if you would like to play, the number is 1300 800 222, 1300 800 222. The lines are currently busy, so it will do an engaged tone, but they will clear up as the program proceeds. Pearl has called in from Darwin. Hello, Pearl.
5: Hello, Ashwin. How are you going?
1: I'm good, actually. I was just wondering what to give you. We've had the staff question answered, so we're on to our next
5: question. Yeah, I was waiting for the oblique one. I knew that.
1: the abs, yeah.
5: Do we still get a point for singing?
1: Yes, you do. Have you got a song for us today?
5: I've got a little ditty from the Northern Territory.
1: Okay, tell us why it matters to you, because we like songs in context. Is it something from your world or your life or anything?
5: Oh, it's just something I've experienced, and it was really good.
1: Okay, yeah, give us a little dash of it.
5: Well, the real Northern Territory ain't been seen, all the sights and the sounds, you'll see what I mean when you take a trip on the river, on the Adelaide River Queen.
1: That's wait, is it Adelaide or Northern Territory, or is it across?
5: No, the Adelaide River Queen is a boat that sails on the Adelaide River here in the Territory.
1: Oh.
5: And they take you out and you see all these crocodiles and, all these amazing animals. It's really good.
1: I love it. Okay.
5: So if you ever come to the Territory, take a trip on the Adelaide River Queen.
1: Adelaide River Queen. That's got so much charm to it, the Adelaide River Queen.
5: It's I'm just thinking they should pay me for that.
1: Well, you put the word out, Adelaide River Queen.
5: It is really good, yeah.
1: Okay, 1 point for you for a song in context. Now I'll give you a choice of question. Would you like a music festival question or a TV question?
5: Let's go music festival, Ashwin.
1: Okay. Which annual summer music event happens in the last week of June in Somerset, England?
5: I know that. Oh, my goodness. I know that. And it always rains.
1: It does.
5: I've been on the Isle of Man when my family have gone over there. I know it, but I can't get it.
1: Not quite coming to you, but you've got 1 point as well for the Adelaide.
5: Am I allowed to know the first letter?
1: No, I think this one's quite a common festival. So let's see if someone else can get this one.
5: Yep, I do know it. I can't get it. Thanks, Ashwin.
1: Thanks, Pearl, for calling in. Hello, Ashwin. Stave, obliques are abdominal. That's 2 questions in 1. Obliques are abdominal, with the external oblique wrapping around the side to the rear. Stave obliques. Love these. New terms that I'm learning. It's hard to work out your side abdominals, right? Sometimes I've started going to the gym, and in my 40s, and doing crunches, but the side, the oblique ones, I think you have to twist and turn like you're doing an 80s aerobics video while you're doing crunches. But we've all got to work on ourselves. Stella, you're correct about the music festival. Maria also. Paul in Playland said Pearl song sounds like a Ted Egan song. It did. It sounded very interior Australia, didn't it, that song?

0: had a certain charm to it. And Adelaide Queen, you've got two English references in one word, so it's got a heritage vibe to it for sure. Karen is in Altona Meadows. Hello, Karen.
1: Hello. Can I have a point for singing too?
0: Okay, tell me the song and why it matters to you.
1: Kokomo is my favourite song. I love the beat.
0: Okay, now give me a verse of it or a chorus, whatever you like.
1: Off the Florida Keys, there's a place called Kokomo. That's where we run and go. Take me away from it all. But it's in the sand. Tropical fruit, nothing in our hands. We'll be falling in love to the rhythm of a steel brass band. Down in Kokomo.
0: I love it. Okay, that's 1 point for you for a song in context. All right, let me get you a question. No, it's great. I like it. So that's, you're on the board. Now, Karen, would you like to try this music event question or pass on it?
1: What was the other I knew the oblique muscle and the other one.
0: That's been done, the oblique muscle musical notation. So,
1: well,
0: yeah.
1: I'll do that one.
0: Yeah, so it's really the question is, do you want to pass?
1: I didn't hear the latest festival question.
0: Yeah.
1: And what was the other choice?
0: Well, this is the question we're on, but it's been answered incorrectly twice. So which annual summer music event happens in the last week of June in Somerset, England?
1: And can I have the other two choices?
0: Well, that's the question. Oh, yeah. So if you pass on that, then let me know you want to pass on it. Yep. Yeah? Okay. So now you'll go into your choices. You can have the TV question or a fiction question.
1: Oh, I like the choices. fiction. I think I'll have to go to TV.
0: Okay. Which big-haired, self-proclaimed genius character on The Simpsons becomes archenemies with Bart?
1: I have never watched an episode.
0: Oh, have you missed it after 30 years? Just not into it.
1: I couldn't transfer to fiction.
0: Yeah, should have gone fiction. That's all right, Karen. Let's talk another night.
1: All right. Bye.
0: Many of you have, Judy is correct, as is Gabby, as to that

0: Interesting. Proud Mary, eat your heart out. Well sung, Pearl, says Bobsled as well. And that was a sincere text from Bobsled as well. No smiley face, Pearl, so that's a genuine compliment from B. Lisa has called in from the Blue Mountains. Hello, Lisa.
1: Hi.
0: Lisa, we are on this question now, so we can't pass on this.
1: I can't hear you.
0: Oh, sorry. Can you hear me now? Can you hear me?
1: I'm going to put you on loudspeaker, though.
0: Yeah, sure. Okay.
1: Is that all right?
0: Sure, as long as you can hear me.
1: Yep.
0: Okay. Lisa, your question is, which big-haired, self-proclaimed genius character on The Simpsons becomes arch-enemies with Bart?
1: Oh, God. I don't know Bart Simpson either.
0: You didn't watch The Simpsons either?
1: No, I don't watch telly, actually.
0: Oh, that's probably better for you.
1: Doesn't work. But let me think for a minute.
0: Think of a good villain character. Just, but if you haven't watched it, it might be hard, but just come up with a villain name for us if you can.
1: No.
0: That's all right.
1: Is there a different option?
0: Not because we were on that question, we have to have a go at it, unfortunately.
1: Okay. But,
0: let's chat another night, Lisa. Thank you for calling.
1: Thanks, Ashwin.
0: Harry is correct, as is Harry again. No, Paul from Plainlands. Who was the villain? I guess Simpsons came out in 89, so depending on your age in 1989 is whether you watched it or not, I suppose. If you're a young child, it was inescapable. Roz has called in from Strathalbyn. Is that the pronunciation, Roz?
2: Yeah, well...
0: Or Strathalbyn.
2: Oh, yes. If you say Strathalbyn...
0: Strathalbyn. Okay.
2: Yes, Strathalbyn. But if you say Strathalbyn, anyway... Blah, blah, blah.
0: Both work.
2: Okay, I'm a Simpsons person because my children got me into this, right?
0: Yeah. So you're pulled into The Simpsons. You had to watch. Who was Bart's archenemy?
2: Well, actually, I haven't heard your question.
0: Oh, I didn't realise that. Okay, here's the question. Which big-haired, self-proclaimed
2: genius? Sideshow Bob.
0: Oh, okay, didn't even need the whole question. Sideshow Bob.
2: Well, actually, yes, Sideshow Sorry.
0: You're right. It is Sideshow Bob, the big-haired enemy of Bart.
2: All these dreads.
0: He had a big hair. I was just wondering why he was so angry at Bart. It was just weird, but he had his reasons.
2: Yeah, but, you know...

0: things on The Simpsons is God said little, and
1: sort of little who?
0: Well, actually, it's when Homer and Bart with President. I can't think of which one.
1: Yeah.
0: And they said, let's go. And anyway.
1: It's a sweet moment. It's a sweet moment. This, the Simpsons is full of sweet lines as well. So I think
0: we've all got them.
1: Right, Ross, let me get you on track. We've got one question for The Simpsons. Your next question, would you like a question on fiction or old medicine?
0: Fiction, old medicine.
1: Yeah, two options.
0: Okay, let's go old medicine.
1: Old medicine, okay. 19th century medicine often applied which live animal to the skin in order to initiate blood flow or deplete bad blood?
0: Can you please say that again?
1: Sure, it's a bit of a long question, but in the 19th century, in medicine, they would put a live animal on your skin in order to...
0: Okay, leech.
1: Leech is correct. Well, that's 2 points for you, Ross, so you're on the board with 2 points, and thanks for calling in. Ross, in calling in from Strathalbyn. Vincent has called from Yarramundi. Hello, Vincent. Vincent, can you hear me okay?
2: Hi. Yeah, hi, Ashwin. Sorry, I just had you muted.
1: No, that's okay. I appreciate that. I'm coming on board for your question. Would you like to answer a question about fiction or music?
2: Oh, let's say music.
1: Okay, music question. Which singer is known as the Queen of Soul?
2: Aretha Franklin.
1: Aretha is correct. Let me take you to fiction now. What sport appears in Alice in Wonderland?
2: What sport?
1: Hmm.
2: I don't know, but can I sing you a song to get my second point?
1: Sure, but also tell me why. Tell me about the song, why the song matters or how it fits into your life.
2: Oh, I don't know. It was just an early childhood memory.
1: Okay. Okay, give us a dash of it.
2: All right, hang on. Are you lonesome tonight? Do you miss me tonight? Are you sorry we drifted apart? Does your memory stray to the bright summer day when I kissed you and called you sweetheart? Do the chairs in your parlor seem empty and bare? Do you gaze at your doorstep and picture me there?

0: tell me, dear, are you lonesome tonight?
1: Oh, Vincent, that's beautiful. And that's one of the most sad and beautiful Elvis songs I can think of. So, yeah, took me somewhere as well. Stu and I were swaying away in the studio. So thank you for that. That's 1 point for you for that song too.
2: Thank you.
1: Thanks for calling in, Vincent, in Yarramundi. Someone says, where is that text? I'm bobsled. Hi, Ashwin, I'm bobsled. And so is my wife. This is the bobsled puzzle that we will get to the bottom of one day. Ben has called in tonight. Hello, Ben. Ben, can you hear me? Take me off mute if I am. Ben? We might not have Ben tonight. I'll put you back on hold and we'll see if Stu can get hold of you. Tara, in the meantime, has called in on the road. Hello, Tara.
3: G'day, Ashwin. How are you, mate?
1: Oh, I'm good. I'm just feeling more calm after that Elvis song. Were you lulled a little bit by the Elvis?
3: Oh, absolutely. Nicely done.
1: Yeah, no, it's nice. Okay. So, okay, we're on this Alice in Wonderland question at the moment. What sport appears in Alice in Wonderland?
3: I think that might be croquet.
1: It is croquet as well. That's 1 point for you. Okay.
3: What are our holdover questions? So we still got the music notation one and...
1: No, actually, music

0: has not been answered yet. Stave has been answered. Abdomen has been answered. What annual music event happens in the last week of June in Somerset?
1: It's empty. Woodstock?
0: Not Woodstock, unfortunately, but you've still got some 1 points, I think. Tara, so that's... No, wait.
1: Oh, sorry.
0: Did you answer a question? Sorry, I'm just having a blank. It's all recorded anyway. Okay. All right.
1: Yeah, I've got the croquet one.
0: Got the croquet. That was the one. So I'm moving up and down the page, but Stu's on it as well. Okay. Tara, 1 point
1: for you. I wasn't sure of the music notation one.
0: Yeah, that's if you want to know, that's stave or staff in future, if anyone quizzes you.
1: Yeah. New staff. I'm a musician, so yeah.
0: Yeah. All right. Well, thanks for calling in.
1: No worries. Thank you.
0: Okay. Oh, this is an interesting spot. I'd never thought about the sports. It's not a sports movie, really. It's not The Mighty Ducks, is it? Alice in Wonderland. But it does have a sport in it. So that option's there. Hello, Ben has called in. Again, we'll see if we can get Ben on the line. Hello, Ben. No, still no. There must be something that Stu can hear you in the producer's studio, but it's not coming through my studio. So I'm not sure... Stu, see what we can do there. Unusual. We are separated by glass, so it's a very strange situation. Chris has called in from St Kilda. Hello, Chris.
2: Hi, g'day, Ash. How are you going?
0: I'm good. Would you like to pass on this question or have a go? The sport that appears in Alice in Wonderland.
2: I'll pass.
0: Okay. So now if you're listening, that is a pass question. You can come back to it if you like. Okay. All right. I'll give you a choice. Would you like a question about animals or history?
2: Animals.
0: What is the only mammal capable of true flight? Not gliding, true flight.
2: I think you had this before. I think it's a bat.
0: It is a bat. Okay. Well, that's 1 point for you. Second question. How many legs does a lobster have?
2: Ooh, lobster. 10?
0: That's really good. It is 10. It's a decapoda, apparently, as well. You'd think 8, right? Who has 10 legs? But the lobster does. So.
2: Yeah, octopus is 8, yeah.
0: What does?
2: Octopus, I think.
0: Octopus is 8, yeah, but lobster is in the decapoda family. So, well, that's two animal questions for you, Chris. Thanks for calling.
2: One more thing, Ashwin, sorry.
0: That's right.
2: The question about the music with the five parallel lines.
0: Yes.
2: What was the answer?
0: It's stave or staff?
2: Stave, S-T-A-V.
0: S-T-A-V-E or staff.
2: Okay. So that's the five lines written.
0: Apparently that's what they're called. Yes, just the five lines by themselves are called a stave or staff.
2: And they put the notes on there, yeah?
0: They put the notes on there. And on the left you have the bass clef or the treble clef and the time signature.
2: Like in the hymn books at my church, yeah, I understand.
0: Yeah, now you know what it's called, a stave or staff, so.
2: Oh, yeah. Good. Thank you, Ashton.
0: Thank you, Chris, for calling in. We've still got 19 minutes to the news, so if you'd like to play the quiz, you can join in. You can call me on 1300 800 222, 1300 800 222. Quite a few lines free now as well. Janet has called in from Caulfield. Hello, Janet.
3: Hello, Ashwin. How are you?
0: Oh, I'm good tonight. I'll give you a choice of questions. Would you like to...
3: What about the question on the music festival?
0: Yes, that is... That is still open, actually. Yeah, that's... people are not getting... The last attempt was Woodstock, so it's not Woodstock. Yes, you can go back to that one. Which annual summer music event happens in the last week of June in Somerset, England?
3: I think it's Glastonbury.
0: Glastonbury is correct, so that's 1 point for you.
3: Thank you.
0: Bobsled says, only for the lobster, only 10 legs, any more would be shellfish. I like it. Bobsled's relentless with the jokes tonight. Yes. Well, Janet, would you like a second question? You can choose between, let's say, history or fiction.
3: History, please.
0: Okay. The assassination of which Archduke triggered the outbreak of World War One?
3: The Archduke of

0: Germany.
1: I won't give you too many clues. The Archduke of a certain place was assassinated, leading to World War One. There was a whole bunch of alliances, and it just spiraled out of control.
0: Ferdinand?
1: Archduke Franz Ferdinand of Austria is correct. There's a band, I think, Franz Ferdinand as well. So that's 1 point for you. Okay, second question. We'll go to fiction. In the children's stories by Enid Blyton, what was Noddy's job?
0: Noddy was a car driver.
1: That's right, taxi driver is correct. A lot of people didn't watch The Simpsons, but Noddy was pretty popular back then, it seems. So that's 2 points for you, Janet. Thank you.
0: Thank you.
1: Thanks for calling in. Stella in Bayswater is correct. Franz Ferdinand, as is Jules from Nambucca Heads. Sandra and Maria also have a correct about that key moment in ancient history, a very consequential assassination. Peter has called in from Sydney. Hello, Peter.
2: G'day. Again, I wasn't really intending to call in, but I just got home and I rang and Stuart said he hadn't filled up the board, so I'm
1: no,
2: here.
1: No, the board was busy before, but it's actually quite free now. So if anyone would like to play the quiz, if you've been frustrated calling earlier in the night, we have plenty of lines free. You can call 1300 800 222, 1300 800 222. About 15 minutes left till the news arrives, so you can join.
2: Go on.
1: Join us. Okay.
2: About songs that aren't pop songs that aren't about teenagers.
1: Well, let me give a bit of context. We're having a guest that has singing songs for the over 40s, I guess. That's the wrong way to characterise it, but she just thinks there's not enough pop songs for people who've turned 40.
2: Yeah. Now, there aren't many because they don't sell probably in big numbers to people with incomes that they just want to spend straight away.
1: True, that's true. But aren't we all over 40? Remember in the 60s, we were a young country. Now a lot of us are into cruise ships and, the older kind of things that 40-pluses do. So we need our
2: Taylor
1: Swift.
2: I was just thinking of things like... actually, it fits into the category. You know, the song, I was dreaming of the past. I didn't mean to... Am I giving you clues? I'm just a jealous guy by John Lennon.
1: Oh, no, I missed that. I haven't even heard that one.
2: Oh, okay. I was trying to think. I didn't mean to hurt you. I'm sorry that I made you cry. I didn't want to hurt you. I'm just a jealous guy.
1: Beautiful.
2: Who's the guy from Roxy Music? Doesn't matter, you know.
1: I know. I watched the movie. I'm not sure who sang it. Okay.
2: I just thought that's a song by somebody in it. Well, he died at 40, but somebody of mature age. It's still a love song, but it's a mature age love song.
1: A mature age love song for when it's more about compatibility and those other things.
2: It's an apology song.
1: Okay, let's kick you off with a question then, Peter. Would you like a question on Greek mythology or Proverbs?
2: Are there any legacy questions I wouldn't have heard?
1: I think we might be done.
2: Okay.
1: So, Greek mythology or Proverbs. Yeah, we'll do those two options. Not the book of Proverbs, but an actual proverb.
2: An actual proverb. Mm. I'll go Proverbs first.
1: Okay. According to the proverb, a little of what is a dangerous thing?
2: A little knowledge is a dangerous thing.
1: Yeah, that wasn't a tricky one.
2: That was the easy one.
1: Some of them are easy, some of them are hard. I think with the format of quiz, we mix it up. Okay, in Greek mythology, which king turned everything he touched into gold?
2: Sorry, I shouldn't have braced.
1: No, because you studied the ancient Greek language, so you were always ready for this.
2: Oh, yeah, but this one's it's folklore, this one, Midas.
1: Yeah. Midas is correct, yeah. No, the point of the quiz is you've joined up on a couple of easier questions. So,
2: that's right.
1: Good work, Peter, and I'll chat to you another night.
2: No worries, thanks, bye.
1: Okay, the number to buy Peter is 1300 800 222. Cameron has called in from Ashwin, says, Sally, have you got a bit of a cold? You sound a bit blocked up. I don't feel it, but it's so cold in the studio, Sally, because I think they're trying to keep the equipment cold and it's winter. I've got a thermal singlet on. I look like the white

0: eagle. You know, I've got a skivvy on. It's white and it's very formal looking. So maybe that's keeping me warm. We'll take it off for the second hour. I think I'm overheating. Cameron is in South Perth. Hello, Cameron.
1: Hey, good morning. Ashwin.
0: Cameron, would you like a question on geography or science?
1: Geography, please.
0: Okay. By what name is Portuguese West Africa now known?
1: Portuguese West Africa. Oh, gee whiz, I should know that. Ivory Coast.
0: It's not the Ivory Coast, unfortunately, Cameron. It's something else, but thanks for narrowing it down for us.
1: Go on, thank you.
0: Thank you for calling in. 1300 800 222 is the number to call in. Dan has called in from Trott Park. Hello, Dan. Well, let me just collect that. Hello, Dan.
2: Yeah.
0: Dan, we're on this question, this geography question, and that is, by what name is Portuguese West Africa known? It's not the Ivory Coast.
2: Okay, I'm not sure. Do I have an option for another question?
0: No, because this is the first time it's been attempted. It has got to be answered.
2: Okay, Portuguese West Africa, I would guess Senegal.
0: Not Senegal either, unfortunately, Dan, but thanks for attempting and we'll speak another night.
2: Thanks.
0: Okay. The number to call in, if you'd like, I think, yes, we've still got a few more minutes, 11 minutes or so till the news. So if you'd like to play, 1300 800 222 is the number. Brooke has called in from Adelaide. Hello, Brooke.
3: Oh, morning, Ashwin. How are you going, mate?
0: I'm good, Brooke. Would you like to pass on this question or attempt it? What is the current name of what used to be called Portuguese West Africa?
3: Can I go for another question, please?
0: Sure. So that's now a past question, if anyone would like to return to it. Your question, Brooke, would you like a science question or a astronomy question?
3: I'll try my luck, mate. Let's go science.
0: Science. What is the electron capacity of the innermost electron shell?
3: The what?
0: So electrons have a shell around them, inner shell, outer shell. There's often different layers. The innermost shell can only have up to a certain number of electrons. What is that number?
3: 4.
0: It's not 4, unfortunately, Brooke, but let's speak another night.
3: No worries. You have a good shift, mate.
0: You too. Thank you for calling in as well. 1300 800 222 is the number to call in. Or if you can't, that's okay. We'll take it to the news with a song. Either way, we'll have a good time and then we'll announce the winner at the end of, well, the start of the next hour. Johnny Chicken Tooth has called in from Northeast Victoria. Hello, Johnny.
4: Hello, Ash. How are you?
0: I'm good. Was that a nickname you were given at some point in your life?
4: Oh, no, it's a nickname that I took on due to Jacinda Parsons' behaviour one day when she was on her show with Brian Nankervis.
0: Okay, all right. And so you got named or you got named by
4: No, I took on the name because she was mercilessly teasing him about having a bit of chicken stuck between his teeth.
0: Okay.
4: And if you know Jacinda, when she's on a roll, she won't give up.
0: Oh, no. See, that's the beauty of having a co-host. You can do a lot of chicken-based humour, but I'm all alone in here, so no one for me to mercilessly roast.
4: Oh, no, tonight.
0: Sorry?
4: Sing with. I'm envisioning a big toothpaste tube.
0: Oh, wait, for me? I missed you. Cut out for one second.
4: You could be ashy toothpaste if you wanted to.
0: I like that. It's minty fresh. You know, I had a conversation with someone because I'm trying to get everyone to switch from mint gum to strawberry gum, and people aren't on board with this. They think it's ridiculous. Would you join the strawberry gum revolution?
4: No. It's kind of like trying to swap someone from smoking filthy, dirty cigarettes to a strawberry flavored vape.
0: it's like a child.
4: Neither are good, but the strawberry's worse.
0: It's a child maneuver. I get it. Okay. All right. Well, let me get you on the board with a quiz question. This is...
4: Ash, is the Alice in Wonderland question still on the board? On the table?
0: That's off the board now, yes.
4: Oh, damn it, because can I tell you how I was going to answer it with a brief song, only one line?
0: Okay, what was your song going to be?
4: Well, it was going to be, she don't lie, she don't lie, she don't lie, croquet, but
0: alas, gone.
4: Too late.
0: Late for that one, but all right. Yeah. I like that song, though, and that was a bobsled quality pun as well, so he would be proud of that bobsled if you're listening. Okay, we have a science question, though, Johnny, which is that the electron capacity of the innermost electron shell, what is it?
4: It has to do with your previous statement about bubblegum. It's too disgusting to consider.
0: It is. It is. Well, that's...
4: Even if one were to come from Angola.
0: I like the strawberry gum. It's more fun. The mint, it feels like you're eating a leaf, whereas strawberry is a dessert. Yeah.
4: Because if you really want to convert to strawberry gum, I can almost guarantee it'll never run out in a shop that you go into.
0: I've noticed that. There's always strawberry and grape, but for some inexplicable reason. Okay.
4: Yeah.
0: All right.
4: It's like an anchovy milkshake. It's something only you could love.
0: Yeah, I just feel it's more dessert flavoured, but you leaf people can have your mint. You can have your leaves. Okay. You are correct with the electron capacity. Second question. Well, would you like an astronomy question? Or
4: didn't you hear me subtly chuck in Angola in my answer?
0: Oh, sorry, you did Angola. Sorry for everyone listening. That's 2 points for you. Huh. Wrapped up, Johnny. Appreciate you calling in.
4: Hey, isn't it 3 points with the song?
0: What was your song again?
4: The She Don't Lie Croquet.
0: Oh, yeah, She Don't... Well, that question had been answered, so, yeah, okay. Borderline.
4: So I'm happy to belt out one verse another song if it means my fridge can get more magnetised.
0: let's wrap it up for tonight, Johnny, but I appreciate you calling in.
4: All right, cheers, Ash. Enjoy that strawberry.
0: Thank you. I'll enjoy my strawberry gum as well. Bobsled says Johnny sang it in a croaky voice, but spelt croquet. I like it. We're just rushing towards the news. So I'll put everyone in a rapid fire mode as well, because we have 5 minutes to get to the news. So I'll try and do this as quickly as possible. Danny is in Coffs Harbour. Hello, Danny.
5: Okay, voice, croaky voice.
0: Danny, I'm coming through your system. You must have me on speaker. Can you hear me?
5: Because we have 5 minutes.
0: No, Danny is not picking up, unfortunately, but I could hear myself. Could have asked myself that question and seen if I would know. Tracy, I've put Danny on hold to see if Stu can get hold of him. Tracy is in Tablelands. Hello, Tracy.
6: I'm flying to the Tablelands tomorrow. I'm leaving Moonee Ponds and relocating to Queensland.
0: Oh, wow. You just want a quieter life, do you?
6: Oh, hopefully it's quieter than the Kimberley where I have been working the last 3 years. But a really good job offer. So I'm really excited.
0: Oh, good. Well, I hope you have a nice new life, because I always think of you as Tracy from Moonee Pond. So I'll have to update my mental map as well.
6: We can just say formally, because I'll be returning when retire in a few years' time.
0: The caller formerly known as Tracy from Moonee Ponds. Okay, let's see if we can get you on the board. Would you like a science question or an astronomy question?
6: No music question. Okay, I'll go science. Thank you.
0: Okay. Ash. Cu. Cu is the symbol for which chemical element?
6: Oh, I have no idea. I am not a science person. Why did I choose science? Let's say calcium. And can you tell me, Ash, the High Court judge, is it, that's coming on?
0: In the second hour, but in the second half of the next hour, yes.
6: Okay, excellent. So High Court is like constitution, like they're not crimes, are they?
0: It's not the High Court, it's the Supreme Court of New South Wales. So it's not like the Australian Constitutional Court, the High Court. It's the New South Wales Supreme Court.
6: So that'd be interesting. All right, I'll look forward to it.
0: Yeah, stick around for that one. So what was your guess for CU?
6: I think I said calcium.
0: Calcium. That's incorrect, unfortunately, Tracy. But
6: looking forward to your show. Love your show, Ash.
0: Thank you. Thank you for calling in. Sandy, you are correct in the text message line, as is Maria and Stella. Danny has called in from Coffs Harbour. Hello, Danny.
7: Hello. That's Ron, how are you?
0: I'm good, Danny. Let's see if we can get you on the board with just a couple of minutes to go. Cu is the symbol for which chemical element?
7: Sorry, what was that again, sir?
0: Cu, the Cu is the symbol for which chemical element? Copper is correct. 1 point for you. Astronomy question. Phobos and Deimos are the two moons of which planet?
7: Phobos, that couldn't be Mars.
0: It is. Mars is correct. That is 2 points out of two, Danny. Thanks for calling.
7: Thank you, Ashton.
0: Thank you. We've only got a minute and a half. Let's see if we can get Vando on the board. Hello, Vando.
8: Hello, Ash. 90 seconds. Let's keep going.
0: Let's go. Here's your question, Vando. Albumin, A-L-B-U-M-E-N, is an alternative name for which specific food item?
8: Oh, you're bloody well kidding me, aren't you?
0: Albumin.
8: Albumin. Oh, it sounds like albacore's a fish, but it's not. It's not. I lose it. Oh, I don't know. Bread? I don't know.
0: You went for another staple. It's not bread, unfortunately, Vando. Sorry.
8: No, never mind. Thank you, champion.
0: Thank you for calling in. We've just run out of time. Charles, we can't get to you, unfortunately. Just stay on hold, but I'll get to you during the news. Let me just put you on hold for Stu, and you'll be the last one for the quiz. But we are at the news point. What we'll do in the second hour is we'll have a little chat about Hollywood. Scooby-Doo is back in live action form. And then one of the things that frustrates people the most is sentencing. Judges' sentences. Often it leads to campaigns for tough justice, sentence reform. So we have a former New South Wales Supreme Court Justice with us to explain how sentencing works. So if you have some questions on that, you can join in as well. 0437 774 774 is the number to text, and I'll be back with you after this.
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0: ABC News with Andrew Kaloupas. Elon Musk has become the world's first trillionaire after SpaceX shares surged in the company's Wall Street trading debut. The listing values the company at more than $2.7 trillion. It's the biggest initial public offering in history, with the entrepreneur promising he'll take humanity to Mars. Mr. Musk says space travel won't just be for astronauts and Mars won't just be the final frontier.
1: If there's not a new company that enters space, we will never be a truly space-faring civilization. You know, while the other aerospace companies, they build good rockets and everything, they were simply not pursuing the technology that's necessary to make life multiplanetary, to make Star Trek, to make the exciting science fiction futures that we've read about real. And that's what SpaceX is all about.
0: There's confusion over the status of negotiations to end the war between the US and Iran, with conflicting information from both sides. Iran's foreign minister says the deal has never been closer. But the US Vice President J.D. Vance says there's a lot of fake information. State media in Iran have been reporting the draft agreement with the United States includes an end to the conflict on all fronts, including Lebanon, the release of frozen Iranian assets, and a 60-day period for talks on Iran's nuclear program. With more, the BBC's Bernd de Busman in Washington.
2: What had been reported earlier, including by some state-affiliated Iranian media outlets, was that at least part of Iran's frozen assets would be released to it while the negotiations begin, and then the rest would happen after. The White House has framed what they say Iran has agreed to as completely performance-based, in that funds would only be released once it accomplishes the other bullet points that the White House has mentioned, the destruction of the highly enriched uranium stockpile, the opening of the Strait of Hormuz, for example.
0: Indian investigators have given no timeline for a final report into one of the country's worst air disasters a year after the crash of an Air India Boeing 787. Here's Tim Wharton.
3: 12 months ago, an Air India Dreamliner crashed shortly after takeoff from Ahmedabad, claiming 260 lives in the worst global aviation disaster in a decade. As families of the victims press for answers on the first anniversary of the crash, India's Aircraft Accident Investigation Bureau says it has made

0: significant progress examining aircraft systems, flight recorder data, engine components, maintenance and operational records. But it couldn't provide a timeline for the final report, saying it would only be issued after all investigation work is completed and the required international reviews are carried out. The news has been met with scepticism from some families who gathered in Aminabad to mourn the victims.
1: Environmental advocates say the collapse of Nathan River Resources exposes failures in Northern Territory mining regulation, despite legal requirements that miners have adequate funds before operating. The miner has entered voluntary administration, owing more than $360 million, including unpaid wages, royalties and tax debts. The Office of Mining Minister, Mark Monaghan, says the company's security bond was calculated using the approved methodology. Environment Centre NT Director Kirsty Howie says the government is holding just a $6 million bond to rehabilitate the mine site and port loading operation.
2: This is an abysmal failure of mining regulation. There is no way that that amount can cover the cost of rehabilitating this mine, which has involved a litany of disasters over the last 15 years.
1: A New South Wales parliamentary inquiry has heard 11 cold cases were assessed for possible links to serial killer Ivan Milat. Here's Kaveh Akbari.
3: The head of the New South Wales Homicide Squad, Detective Superintendent Joseph Dewey, told the inquiry Task Force AIR reviewed long-term missing persons cases and unsolved homicides nationwide. The task force examined about 50 cases beyond the seven murders Milat was convicted of, ranking them by the likelihood of a connection. Criminologist Xanthia Weston and criminal psychologist Tim Watson Munro said they reviewed 18 cold cases and found six closely matched Milat's behavioural profile. Dr. Watson Munro described Milat as a ruthless serial killer, saying it is difficult to believe he committed no further offences between an alleged rape in 1971 and the first backpacker murders in 1989.
1: That's the latest from ABC News. 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
5: Morning again. If you have just joined, we are about to talk about Hollywood. Scooby-Doo is here in live action form. So if you've ever wondered whether your dog looks like Scooby-Doo, you're about to find out. So we'll see what that is all about. And also, one of the world's biggest movie flops has happened. So we'll dive into the backstory of what this movie was. You've probably never heard of it, which is part of why it became such a big flop. But a lot of money was spent on this film. So we'll explore that with Kevin Ott in just a few minutes' time. And then later, we will talk to a former Supreme Court justice about how sentencing works. So if you've ever wondered why someone seemingly got off with a light sentence or why a sentence maybe seemed too harsh, what all the factors are that judges consider when they sentence people, you'll get a better understanding of that in the second hour of the program. I'll do a quick run of the temperatures and then we'll find out who won the quiz. In Brisbane, it will be 24 degrees with a shower or two. Sydney, 22 and partly cloudy. Melbourne, 17, rain increasing. Canberra, 16 degrees, fog, showers increasing. Hobart, 17 with showers. Darwin, 33 degrees, sunny. Adelaide, 18 degrees and rain. Perth, 18 degrees, becoming cloudy. So quite a grey, overcast, reflective day for all of us. A good day for staying indoors and maybe setting some goals, maybe. Except for you, Darwin. You go out and enjoy the sunshine. Stuart, producer of the show, has joined now. Hello, Stuart.
6: Hello, Ash. And you know what? I just wanted to quickly posit something to you that while we were doing the quiz, I was calling with one of our quiz answerers, Pearl from Darwin, and she posited something to me as she called in again because she doesn't text and has said to me an interesting thought that I think we should stew on. We so often hear from bobsled and their very amazing puns, which I very much enjoy.
5: Yeah.
6: Pearl thought of something that I hadn't even considered. How do we know bobsled's a man?
7: Oh, no, I do know because, I mean, I hammed up that I've never heard him call in, but I have heard him call in.
6: Oh, I see.
7: Not to our show.
6: Well, now I just feel offended. Bobsled, are we not good enough for you?
7: No.
6: Is it me, not you?
7: No, it's not. Bobsled, I don't know if he's an actual bobsledder, but I heard him call into Nightlife.
6: Oh, right.
7: But I think by this time of night, Bobsled gets too tired to call, so he just texts as well.
6: That makes sense. Yeah. I was about to say. No, fair enough. I was just interesting. I was thinking of bobsled as our sort of overnight's Banksy. We don't know who they are. Would they pop up sort of whenever they're needed, you know?
7: He just tags and runs.
6: Exactly.
7: The most exciting part for me was learning that albumin, which we didn't announce what that is, but many of you had that in the text message line, is egg whites.
6: Yeah, right. Okay. I don't know where the phrase comes from. Is it so it was albumin first and then it was described as egg whites?
7: Yeah. Surely. I haven't checked the etymology of it, but it's an interesting. I've never actually separated the yolk from the white to do advanced cooking methods, but.
6: No, it's particularly handy, especially for like scrambled eggs, even in baking, for example, if you wanted to do that. I sometimes make a like a karage chicken.
7: Yeah.
6: If you separate just the egg yolks from the whites, actually, you actually get a better crumb.
7: Oh.
6: So that's a bit of advice.
7: That's great technique. So we've got some cooking tips. We've got some etymology to kick off with. We're about to find out how Hollywood has changed, especially with a Scooby-Doo, what he looks like as a real dog. But first, we have to announce what happened in the quiz. Who won?
6: Well, I've got a winner for you. I'll say quickly about Scooby-Doo. Spoiler alert, he's very cute.
7: Oh,
6: that's
7: good.
6: All I'll say. But we do have a winner for the quiz tonight, as per usual. We've got our raffle. People enter. People sing for an extra point. We have a winner, and they are Aaron from Canberra.
7: Well done, Aaron, and thanks to you for coming in.
6: You're welcome.
7: We are about to kick off with that Hollywood conversation in just a moment, and you can join the show. Bobsled's texted already. He says, you're feeling offended. My manhood's just been questioned. Bobsled, I heard you on Nightlife. That's the only reason I know you are not the Banksy of the ABC Overnights crew. But thanks for texting in. We enjoy your show. I enjoy your contributions to the program. Stick around to find out what's happening in Hollywood. And then you might have some questions about the justice system. So in particular, you can text them through while I'm talking to that Supreme Court justice, and we'll try and put that questions to them. This is Simple Minds, alive and kicking.

0: comes from alba, white in Latin, as in albino. The Romans called Britain Albion because of the white chalk cliffs along the south coast. Thank you for clearing that up. That's the beauty of the text message line. It really taps into the wisdom of the crowd. Some of you have already texted your questions for the justice that we have coming in the second half of this hour. So if there's a legal, well, a sentencing question that's on your mind, we will put that to the former Chief Justice that we have coming in to explain how sentencing works. But next, let's dive into some of the big stories in Hollywood.
1: Some chase the story.
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0: Overnight's Hollywood reporter Kevin Ott joins you now. Hello, Kevin.
7: Good morning, Alice.
0: This is big news. Scooby-Doo, a central figure in many of our childhoods, has now joined the live-action world. What can you tell us?
7: Yes, he has. I do apologize. I feel like every time there's a Scooby-Doo story, I want to talk about that Scooby-Doo story. So thank you very much for your forbearance and your patience with my own love of Scooby-Doo.
0: Well, he's such an iconic figure in world fiction. So yeah, you're allowed.
7: I mean, he's arguably the greatest character in the Western canon, yes. So we've been talking about how on Netflix there's going to be a live-action Scooby-Doo series. It's going to star McKenna Grace, the great child actor McKenna Grace, as Daphne with a few other actors you may have seen around as the other characters. But we haven't heard much about Scooby himself, okay? And this week, we actually found out what's going on. We didn't know whether it was going to be a CGI Scooby. We didn't know maybe Scooby wouldn't be there at all. The last Scooby-Doo cartoon of Velma, which was made by Mindy Kaling, did not feature Scooby-Doo at all. So maybe it was going to be like that. But we found out this week, fortunately, yes, Scooby is going to be in it. And here's what's really interesting, and I think pretty cool. It's going to be the first time in live-action Scooby-Doo that we've had just a regular dog playing Scooby. Presumably, Scooby is not going to talk. I don't think it's going to be like those sort of later Air Bud movies where the puppies talk and their mouths move. I don't think it's going to be anything like that. I think he's just going to be a regular dog. And they released the picture of him this week. Now, interestingly, Ash, let me ask you a trivia question. Do you know canonically what breed of dog is Scooby-Doo?
0: Well, I always thought it was some kind of big dog, like a Great Dane kind of a dog. But is it a Great Dane?
7: He is a Great Dane, yes. Yes, he is a Great Dane. Canonically, Scooby-Doo is a Great Dane.
0: Right.
7: The picture, if you look at it, now look, Netflix released the picture this week. They say he's a Great Dane. To me, he looks a lot like a chocolate lab. I don't know. You know, Great Dane puppies and chocolate lab puppies look kind of alike. I can't imagine Netflix would try to pull the wool over our eyes in any way. But if you do see it, if you haven't seen it yet and you go look it up right now, it may be a little jarring because he is a puppy. So he doesn't have that size that you would expect from Scooby-Doo, who's usually the same size as all the other characters, right?
0: Yeah.
7: I like this. I like the idea of a cute, actual, real dog being in it. It might make the show a little less sort of faithful to the original series, but you know, variety is the spice of life, right?
0: Kevin, is it possible a Great Dane would be too confident? You need that chocolate lab energy for Scooby's character.
7: Yeah, that's a good point. Yeah, different dogs are sort of differently trainable, right? That's why, one of the greatest dogs of the 90s, I think, two of the greatest dogs in the 90s, Wishbone from the TV series, the kids' TV series Wishbone, and also Eddie from Frasier, both Jack Russell Terriers, which makes sense because Jack Russell Terriers, they're eager to please, they're easy to train. And I think labs are very much the same. Labs are they're very trainable, they're very easy to please. So if this was a lab, which Netflix is saying is not a lab, so I take them at their word. I don't know about Great Dane puppies. I don't know much about the trainability of Great Danes. We have seen Great Danes in movies before, I think. But, you know, it's not... I wouldn't say the Great Dane is a staple of cinema, right?
0: No.

0: Right. Not as much as the lab, or as much as, like, say, the golden retriever,
1: yes,
0: or the chihuahua, or something like that.
1: I just wonder if it has a bit of husky confidence. It's a bit too serious for Scooby's actual character, but we'll keep on top of the Scooby-Doo news with you, Kevin, as that unfolds. Now, there was a movie that I mentioned which has been a box office flop. It's called Desert Warrior, and here's the trailer for it.
2: It was a legend. Told for generations, a forgotten warrior. And the princess in exile. The land was ruled by fire and blood.
1: Okay, so it's quite an intense sounding movie. What went wrong?
0: It's interesting, and it's kind of hard to say exactly. Desert Warrior, movie starring Anthony Mackie, it's still in theaters, so you can probably still go see it. So, you know, there may be a resurgence. Right now, it's one of the biggest box office flops of all time. The movie news website Slash Film calls it the biggest box office flop of all time. I think it's still too early to make that claim since it is still in theaters, but Let me actually go back to the past for a little bit of a comparison here. In 2003, there was a movie about the Australian folk hero Ned Kelly, called Ned Kelly. It had the great Australian actor Heath Ledger in the lead role. It also had Jeffrey Rush. But that movie, it was not an Australian movie. It had some Australian financing behind it, but the companies that made it were French and English. The director and the screenwriter were both English. A lot of the other actors, besides Heath Ledger and Jeffrey Rush, were English. So really, it was an Australian movie. It was a movie about an Australian folk hero made by a bunch of English people. And that may be why, on a budget of $30 million, it only made about $6 million worldwide. It did not do well. Now, similarly, this movie is it's a Saudi movie. There's a lot of Saudi money behind it. But also, a lot of the people behind it, the screenwriters, the director, and a lot of the actors are American. So really, it's the Saudi government sort of trying to sort of, boost the profile of their nation and its culture by having a bunch of Americans make a movie about them. Now, this movie costs something like $150 million. So far, it has made $742,000. If it wants to recap its budget, it's going to have to do that about 200 more times. So, which seems very unlikely, but yeah, it is kind of hard to say why things flop, you know, all told. But I do think that the Ned Kelly comparison is sort of an apt one because, again, you know, I don't know that a bunch of Americans would enjoy a movie about, say, Daniel Boone, made by a bunch of Canadians or made by, you know, the French or something like that. So I think there's probably some cultural mistranslation going on there. But this movie is also bombing worldwide. So it's kind of hard to say. We also, they spent very little on advertising. Typically movies spend about the same amount as their budget on just advertising and marketing.
1: Yes.
0: I haven't heard barely anything about this movie. I follow the trades, I follow movies. I've heard nothing about this movie until a few weeks ago. So,
1: yeah,
0: you know, it's not doing well. It's probably not going to do better. And I think those are the reasons, yeah.
1: This is another reason. When you imagine Hollywood making movies about the Middle East, unfortunately, it's always Black Hawk Down, Not Without My Daughter.
0: Yep.
1: It's the bad Arab who's kidnapped or attacked our people. We have to go in the American
0: Absolutely.
1: Heroes and save the day. And this is not that kind of movie. This is our people. Let me tell our stories, which is not that appealing, unfortunately, to the American audience or a global audience, just because of the way those stories always get told.
0: Yeah, I think that makes a lot of sense. Yeah, and yeah, here in, you know, in Hollywood, we also have, we call it the Iraq filter or the Afghanistan filter, where everything has this sort of yellowish tint to it. We use it for movies that take place in Mexico, too. And I think you're right. I think, you know, there is a way that American movies portray the Middle East. And I think if you're going to get a bunch of American production companies, writers, directors, things like that, to make a movie, they're going to have all that baggage with them. I think you're absolutely right.
1: Yeah, interesting angle on it. But it hasn't worked out. Maybe it'll do better when it goes to streaming. We'll find out about that. There's also Dawson's Creek. Now, as a teenager of the 90s, this brought back some memories. I don't want to wait for our lives to be over. I won't know by now. Will it be? What's the connection between this latest work and that old classic from the 90s?
0: Okay, so we have a

0: movie coming out called Happy Hours. It is a romantic comedy. It just premiered at Tribeca. It doesn't have a distributor yet. We don't know when it's going to be released or anything like that. But it will absolutely be picked up by somebody and it will be released. Don't worry about that. And the reason for that is because the two stars of this romantic comedy are Joshua Jackson and Katie Holmes, who played Pacey. And I forgot, what was Katie Holmes' character's name?
1: Pacey Dawson. I can't remember it, unfortunately, as well. The other
0: she was Joey. She was Joey.
1: Joey,
0: yeah.
1: That's right, yeah.
0: Yeah, so, you know, the two of them, it's a reunion between the two of them. They are the two leads. The movie is actually written and directed by Katie Holmes. And I think that, you know, for 90s kids like yourself and, you know, to a bit of a lesser extent like myself, I did watch Dawson's Creek as well. I think this is going to be just pure comfort food seeing these two actors together. I think they're two very likable actors. I think a lot of people have a lot of goodwill toward Katie Holmes, given her connections to Tom Cruise and Scientology and some things that she may have gone through being married to him. I think people very much like her. And I think this is going to be something that, like I said, it's going to be comfort food for a lot of people. A lot of people are going to want to sit down and watch this with their friends and just reminisce. Like I said, it has no release date or anything like that for yet, but it is called Happy Hours. So I do recommend looking out for it.
1: Okay. All right. Sometimes we just need that comfort food. Sometimes, what was that sequel to The Devil Wears Prada? Okay, that came out recently.
0: The Devil Wears Prada 2.
1: Okay, yes. Well, that makes sense. I thought it might have a brand new name. But wasn't that sort of comfort food? Because you get to see Meryl Streep and Anne Hathaway. Again, it doesn't matter about the story. You just want to see your favorites from 15 years ago.
0: Yeah, I think you're right. And I think really, like, the whole notion of franchised entertainment largely is comfort food, I think, because, you know, what are the Star Wars movies and the Marvel movies and stuff like that, but sort of movies that you can sort of shut your brain off to a certain extent and just kind of relax and enjoy your childhood favorites.
1: Yes.
0: But yeah, I think that is stock and trade for most American cinema now, is comfort food.
1: Yeah.
0: But, you know, that doesn't mean it's not good. And that doesn't mean that I think a lot of people aren't going to be excited about this movie.
1: You're listening to Kevin Ott, who's your Hollywood reporter for Overnights. Now, we're talking about stock standard tropes and comfort food. This next movie has done something a little bit different. It's bounced off a song, and I have a sample of the song. What?

0: Tell us more about this, Kevin, making a movie off a song.
1: Yes. First of all, Ash, let me ask, why didn't you play the entire song?
0: Well, Stu said fade down after intro. I got a note. So I'm assuming it must be quite jarring, is it? I don't know.
1: The song is 29 minutes long. Oh, that's why Stuart didn't want you to play the whole thing, right?
0: Right.
1: Yeah. So that is a clip of a 29-minute long song by the 70s prog rock band Emerson, Lake & Palmer. It has a story that people sort of compare it to the Terminator or the Matrix, where it's sort of humans versus technology, humans versus machines. It's a war between the humans and the machines. The ending is very sort of vague. You're not quite sure if the humans won or whether it was a Pyrrhic victory, something like that. And it does, it's one of those 70s prog rock songs. So it's got the Hammond organ, the Moog synthesizer, and again, it's a very long song and it tells a story. That song is now being made into a movie, which I think is pretty interesting. The song is called Carn Evil 9, which is sort of a play on the word carnival. And it's being made by a director named Isaac Esbon. But it's being written by a guy named Tim Hedrick, who is one of the Avatar The Last Airbender writers. So if you like that, you may be interested in this. This should be interesting. It's going to be an indie, so if you are interested in this, I think you're going to need to sort of look for news about it, because I don't think this is going to be something that is a four quadrant blockbuster. But it is cool. I mean, we don't really get songs or movies. Rather, we get movies that share names with songs. We don't get a lot of movies that are based on songs anymore. It happened more in the 70s, back when we had lots of story songs, like Harper Valley PTA and The Gambler. Yeah. I think there's a Monster Mash one. There's the Ballad of Billy Joe McAllister. We used to get songs like that. We really don't anymore, because

0: Because I don't think there are songs like that anymore. There's stories. There was the Christmas Shoes from, about 10 or 15 years ago, a song about a poor person at Christmas, which started as a song by, I think, Garth Brooks, and then was adapted into a movie starring Rob Lowe. So I don't know. I think this is always fun. I'm curious to see this. I'm not really a big fan of that kind of music, but I do think it's something that sort of does that type of music, that progressive rock music, bands like Rush, bands like Emerson, Lake and Palmer, you know, they do make very cinematic sounding music. So I think it does sort of lend itself well. So I think if that is the kind of music you like, I think you might enjoy this movie too.
1: Yeah, I think you're right. Classical music is allowed to tell big sweeping stories, and prog rock is also quite orchestral in sounds and has highs and lows in emotion. So it's good for storytelling as well. And I was thinking of Piano Man would be a good song for a movie. I'd love to know more about those characters in the bar.
0: I would love to know. I would love to finally realize exactly what a real estate novelist is. Yes.
1: we've all wondered that as well. Bobsled says, I prefer the nude version, The Devil Wears Nada. Like it. Bobsled's been on fire. This is a less bobsleddy style questions from someone else who said, I would like to ask about Gwyneth Paltrow. There's an advertisement for skyscrapers and apartments in Israel. Has Gwyneth been attracting some criticism for advertising recently? Is there anything you can tell us?
0: Yeah, that's sort of the latest thing with Gwyneth Paltrow. You know, Gwyneth Paltrow for a while, she's had this sort of, you know, all natural, crunchy granola girl boss thing going on with Goop.com. If people recall, she sold candles that smelled like, her holiest of holies. And now she is apparently doing some sort of advertisement for some apartment buildings, some very like luxury high rises that are going up in Gaza. Now, that's pretty tone deaf, if you ask me. We don't need to get too deeply into the politics of it, but I think we can agree that what is going on in Gaza is horrific, and that somebody who is advertising, building luxury towers on the site of where what's happening is happening is, I don't know, man. It's kind of gut-wrenching to me. I can't imagine why anyone would want to do that. Gwyneth Paltrow has always been someone who has been sort of removed from the rest of us. She was, you know, raised by big stars. Her mother is Blythe Danner. So, you know, this is just, I think, par for the course for her. And I think we're going to see her doing more kind of stuff like this in the future.
1: Okay. Yeah. Very unusual to be doing any kind of marketing related to that conflict in the Middle East. So thank you for answering that question. Is there anything you can leave us with as we wrap up the Hollywood segment?
0: You know, if you're going to watch a movie this weekend and you really want to laugh, I recommend going to Hulu and watching a movie called Pizza Movie. It is a college movie with all this that sort of, college humor involved. But it really, if you like those old Savage Steve Holland movies with John Cusack in them, One Crazy Summer, stuff like that, then you'll like this movie, Pizza Movie, on Hulu. I highly recommend it. It's funny as hell.
1: Nice tip, Kevin. Thanks for joining us today.
0: Thanks, Ash.
1: Kevin Ott there, who's your Overnight's Hollywood reporter.
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1: We are just about to call your former Supreme Court Justice from New South Wales to answer questions about how sentencing works and take your questions as well. 0437 774 774 is that number to text in.

0: That's Heaven Help My Heart by Tina Arena here on ABC Radio Overnights. A couple of you have been suggesting other Billy Joel songs that would make a good movie. Scenes from an Italian restaurant was one that would came in handy. There's so many good songs that could be turned into movies. I think it's a really undertapped market. So, yeah, keep us up to date as to what you'd like to see. But let's shift the conversation now as to how justice works. Now, it's one of the most dramatic moments in any criminal trial, isn't it? The verdict comes in and then the sentence is imposed on the convicted person by the judge. Sometimes a jury deliberates, but then how does the judge decide on a sentence? What do they consider before they hand down their decision? To talk about sentencing this morning, your guest is former New South Wales Supreme Court Judge Anthony Whealy. Good morning.
1: Good morning.
0: Can we start with the different types of sentences? We have fines, community service. Sometimes people get sent to jail. Can you explain the main types of sentences that you consider?
1: Well, I think the big debate that ultimately arises is serious crime is whether a custodial sentence should be applied. That is whether somebody should be sent to jail or not. That is the biggest decision that has to be made. So that's the most serious sentence that can be imposed. Then it becomes a question of how long the person should be in jail and whether a non-parole period should be set and what that really means. Below that, in the hierarchy of sentences, as you say, there can be a fine. There can be, one of these orders that, put simply, means that people have to stay in their home. They're as it were, still confined, but not in a prison. They have to stay in their home. And there's other orders that can be made that people do community service. That they go and work on community projects for 100 hours or 150 hours or something like that over the period of a year and the like. And there are, of course, right at the bottom of the scale, then there are those where no conviction at all is recorded, even though the offence has been proved.
0: And how much leeway does the judge have when deciding which of these to choose?
1: Well, it's all governed really by the legislature. That is, what is the maximum penalty for an offence? Some offences just carry a fine. Others carry a fine plus a jail sentence. Others just carry a jail sentence. So it depends on what the law states that particular charge is to carry.
0: Is there leeway, though, to consider the personal factors of the person being charged? And if so, what do you look at?
1: Yeah, sure. Just let me give you a little anecdote by way of an answer to that. You know, when I was a young barrister, and I'm going back now to the 1970s, it was not uncommon for judges to, having heard the jury's verdict in a criminal trial of a serious offence, to simply sit there and verbally give out the sentence. The sentence was usually contained within sort of a one-page document, no more than, say, 10 or 15 sentences, and that was it. And that's a long while ago. So fast forward to, let's say, 2000, turn of the century, what did sentencing look like 30 years later? Very different, because by now the legislature had made so many changes to what factors a court could take into account and how it was to go about the sentencing procedure. And the High Court of Australia had intervened on so many occasions to say, no, that's not the right way you should sentence. You've got to do it this way and you've got to think about this and think about that. So that by that time, 30 years later, as I say, sentencing had become very complex, and it's still very complex, so that it's not uncommon now for a judge to say, having heard submissions on sentence, that is what both the accused person and the prosecution say should happen, that he or she will reserve their decision, and then a month later you come back to court and hand down a 30 or 40 page long decision which records the sentence but which explains why and examines all the facts in the case and repeats what they are. So what was once a very simple process has now become a very, very complex one.
0: So the legislative demand has also slowed down the judicial process because they have to think carefully about how to sentence.
1: Well, if you don't pay heed to what the legislature says and what the High Court says, you're going to make a terrible blunder and then it's all have to be done again.
0: Can we talk about some of those factors that might result in a reduced sentence for an offender? Is there anything you can talk about?
1: Oh, yeah, of course. Now, you know, I mean, I haven't quite really answered your first question, so I think this question poses it. So what is the whole purpose of sentencing somebody for a crime? Your listeners may say to themselves, well, you know, what's it really about? Well, what it's about is finding a punishment that fits the crime. That's essentially what you're trying to do. But the process by which you do that is, one, you have to determine the objective seriousness of the offence. Sometimes it'll be very, very serious and other times less so. It really just depends what the facts reveal. Secondly, you have to take into account any statutory commands about what the offence should be or what it should not be. For example, it might be that the legislature says that a minimum sentence must apply. That, in other words, it can't fall below that figure. And then you look to the circumstances of the offender. It's very important to look at the subjective circumstances of the offence. That is, to look at the offender to find out what really motivated he or she, if you can gain it, to look at the person's history, to understand whether they've previously been a person of good character or whether they have a whole string of previous criminal convictions. And what you then have to do is to balance those things. One, the objective seriousness of the offence. Two, the need for deterrence, to deter not only the person who's being sentenced, but other people in the community who might feel that they would like to commit an offence like this, and the subjective circumstances of the offender. Roll all of that into a big ball and then say to yourself, what sentence should I impose in all those circumstances? And that's called, it's a terrible phrase, it's a synthesis that is made by a judge, and it's sometimes described as an instinctive synthesis. That is, this is what occurs to me after I've examined all those factors, and that's what I think the sentence should be.
0: You're listening to former New South Wales Supreme Court Judge Anthony Whealy taking us into how sentencing works. I'll put some of the questions to you as well that have come in from people that are listening. One of them is from Deb saying, when a person is charged for multiple violations, why do they drop several of the charges? I hear it all the time.
1: Yes, well, you know, I suppose it's like everything that happens in society, deals can be done. And sometimes to avoid the cost and expense and sometimes uncertainty of a long trial where a number of offences may be involved, some of those will be dropped and the offending behaviour will be encompassed by one particular charge or maybe two. Sometimes they may be less serious than the charges originally made. So it's done really to push people towards pleading guilty, towards getting rid of the expense and uncertainty of a criminal trial, which is hard fought, and saving witnesses and victims from having to come and give evidence and so on. So overall, it's seen as a rational and sensible way to resolve a criminal case by coming to an agreement with the offender to plead guilty to either a lesser charge or to a lesser number of charges.
0: Okay, seems to bring some efficiency into the process. Bruce has asked, do state governors or does the Governor General have reserve powers to pardon someone like the President of the United States does?
1: No, we don't have that system in Australia. It's far more I think, far better balanced in Australia than it is in America. I mean, America's been criticised time and time again for this terrible business of bad criminals being pardoned by a president because it's good for political for his political career. We don't have that at all, but we do have a system whereby the senior courts can review a decision and make a recommendation. I think of the Lindy Chamberlain case, where she, having been found guilty and served 3 or 4 years in jail and having failed at every appeal she'd brought right up to the High Court of Australia, was then the subject of what was effectively a kind of royal commission, where the then commissioner, Justice Morling, reviewed all the evidence, took new evidence, and came to the conclusion that there'd been a miscarriage of justice in her trial and recommended that she be pardoned. And that's what happened.
0: I've read another question. There's no name on this one. It says, is there a percentage target or similar that judges keep in mind when deciding whether to send someone to prison or whether to apply non-custodial sentences?
1: No, definitely not. I mean, each case is determined on its own merits. Judges are not interested in the overall statistical effect of what they do. And every judge has a different view about what a sentence should be. But what you're striving to do is to impose a sentence, a punishment that fits the crime. So it may be custodial or it may be non-custodial. I think I should also just make the point that there's no such thing as a perfect sentence. You know, you can't just say, well, that's a sentence that warrants prison for 2 years and 4 months. What you really have to do is you have to, as I say, evaluate all of the circumstances, including objective seriousness and the subjective features of the particular offender. Consider, you know, things like public deterrence and the safety of the community, and then you impose a sentence that falls within a range. That is, it might be a range of somewhere between 2 years and 4 years, and it'll be up to you as to where you think the sentence should fall in that range. So it's not as if it's an automatic result like pressing a computer.
0: Yeah.
1: It's a complicated process.
0: Is one of the factors ever, the prisons are full, we can't keep too many people in here, make sure the judges know to not send people to prison or not keep them for too long. Is that pressure ever applied within the judicial system?
1: No, I don't think so. I mean, I suppose we all know that the prisons are pretty full, and but we don't take that into account as a factor. That's not our job. Our job is just to simply impose the correct sentence as far as we can work it out, and it's up to the authorities then to work out where they can fit that person in the prison system.
0: Let me ask a couple of these questions. I think they're broader than initially it seems. One of them is, my perpetrator received 16 years in jail in Changi in Singapore, but in Australia would have got only 2 to 3 years. Is it a deterrent or justice for the victim? So you talked earlier about the balanced nature of the Australian justice system. Is there enough focus on deterrence in this country? And if not, what do you think about that?
1: Well, I think it's a factor that's always taken into account in every sentencing exercise. As I say, there are two types of deterrence. One is the deterrence of the particular offender to make sure he or she, as far as you can, will be deterred from offending in that way again. And then there's general deterrence, where you are trying to send the message out to the community that this is not the sort of offence that will be treated lightly in the criminal courts, and you're trying to make people in the community generally think that we better be careful and not find ourselves committing offences of this kind. So that happens, I think, in every sentencing decision, that the judge has to take into account both particular and general deterrence.
0: This is a broader question. I won't say the name. It's from someone who's a police officer in the text message line, former police officer, and he has just quoted a Don McLean song. He writes, justice is what you get when you run out of money. What's the influence of how expensive a barrister, a lawyer you can afford in this country as to the kind of sentence you end up receiving in practice?
1: Oh, no, I'd say that he's definitely wrong about that. Yes, of course, it is difficult for people without finance to manoeuvre the criminal justice system. But we have legal aid, at least in New South Wales, and I think in the other states as well, in one fashion or other, which comes to the aid of people who don't have enough money or assets to defend themselves. And we have, I know in New South Wales, we have a body of barristers who are really, in my experience as a judge, were the best barristers of all of those who used to appear before me, and they were called public defenders, and they were appointed to hear, to deal with and to represent people who didn't have money and who couldn't afford to maneuver their way through the justice system. So I think we've got a pretty good system to care for people who don't have any money. And as I say, those public defenders, they were just fantastic lawyers and you know, never shirked their duty for a second.
0: Someone's asked, were you frustrated by any limitations imposed by the legislated sentences? So could you answer that, or was there anything else in your career that frustrated you about the way justice worked?
1: Well, I think overall most judges would agree that what frustrates us more than anything else is this sort of law and order bashing that goes on, particularly when you come towards an election and the governments start to impose stricter and stricter terms on sentencing. When you know it's just a political exercise, it doesn't achieve anything really. It doesn't stop people from committing offences. You know, for example, you often find that the parliamentarians, for political purposes really, impose mandatory sentences where you have to sentence someone to at least 2 or 3 years in jail, no matter what their subjective circumstances are. I think I always found that sort of thing very frustrating because, as I say, you're searching to do the right thing by imposing the best and most correct sentence you can and have your hands tied behind.

0: budget backed by the legislature saying, no, well, that's not good enough. You've got to make it a harsher sentence than it should be. It's very frustrating.
1: You can imagine the harsher sentences work if a person is very rationally thinking about their behaviour and being deterred by that harsh sentence. When you were seeing these defendants in front of you for so many years and representing them, did you find often they weren't necessarily thinking very rationally about sentences, that the way their minds were operating, so a harsh sentence wouldn't have much impact on them?
0: Well, I suppose once you hear the prison door shut and you're inside, you'll have plenty of time to think about whether you should have committed the offence, and when you're released, whether you might do it again or not. I think it has more impact than you imagine. But of course, there are some people who just, on whom it is wasted, and for whom it makes no difference. You're quite right there. But it doesn't mean that we shouldn't try and deter them as best we can by imposing a proper sentence.
1: Tony from Labrador says, when making a sentence, if there is a victim, are they considered in making the sentence? And I would add, how much?
0: Well, I'll answer that generally, because it does alter from jurisdiction to jurisdiction, from state to state and state and territory. It depends. Again, it's often a political piece of legislation that will say that you can take into account the views of the victim. But when I was a judge, that wasn't the case. You could certainly ask the victim to provide a victim's impact statement, and you could you would then explain to the victim that you would listen carefully and often be very moved by their statement, but that it couldn't form the basis of what you were going to do in sentencing, that you had to apply the ordinary sentencing principles. In some jurisdictions, that's changed now, and there's more emphasis placed on the victim's point of view.
1: Fred has asked, are community expectations taken into account? And I would add, how much, if so?
0: I think that they are taken into account. Subliminally, I suppose. I mean, every judge performing the sentencing exercise is really taking into account community expectations. That's pretty hard to define, by the way. What are the community's expectations? Well, some communities, or some people in the community, just want everybody to go to jail forever, and others are more lenient. But we have to take a mid-course and perform the sentencing exercise. And community expectations are a factor in that, but not an overwhelming factor.
1: You're hearing from Justice Anthony Whealy, former judge of the New South Wales Supreme Court, answering our questions about how sentencing works. Tracy has asked, why are our Indigenous peoples the most incarcerated people in the world? And this is broader than just what a judge might answer, but do you have any insights and perspectives onto their experience with the justice system?
0: Well, they're the most downtrodden race and culture in Australia. They come from very, very difficult circumstances, and their prospects in life are very difficult. Hard to get a job, hard to avoid falling into the trap of alcohol and drugs. That leads to theft and minor crimes of that kind, or not so minor crimes sometimes. The system is unfair in the way that it treats Indigenous people, I think. And we've recognised that. You know, we have different sentencing circles that have been created in some states which enable a panel of people to look at the plight of people coming before the court for sentencing in criminal matters who are Indigenous, and trying to provide a circuit breaker so that this terrible cycle of offending, going to jail, coming out, offending again is broken. It's a very hard question, and politically it's very difficult, and we just do our best.
1: Very much so. We've only got a couple of minutes until the news arrives, and I really appreciate your candid answer to these questions. Let me roll a couple of questions together and you can decide how to answer them. Richard from Caulfield North says, why does a man who was the victim of an abusive woman never get a voice in our alleged justice system? The system continues to facilitate the actions of the abusive women and fails to protect a man who was the victim. Why? That's from Richard. And John says, is there any leniency given to drugs? So a couple of mitigating factors, either of those, would you want to tackle how they're dealt with in the justice system?
0: Well, I don't agree that that men are somehow or other treated unfairly if they're the victims of abuse from their spouse or their partner. I don't think that's true. I think there's a lot of emphasis, of course, placed on the way men treat women in a domestic violence situation, and the statistics back that up. But I don't think it follows that men who are the subject of that type of abuse don't have their rights protected. I would disagree with your listener on that. And what was your second question?
1: Do you get leniency for drug use or alcohol use?
0: No, you don't really. It certainly doesn't reduce the seriousness of the offence, and indeed sometimes it increases it, because people who knowingly get intoxicated or take drugs must be taken to know that they're likely to commit offences while under the influence of those particular stimulants. So I think on the other hand, we do take into account that people have an alcohol problem or a drug problem. It's part of their subjective case, but we don't allow that to really be a major influence in the sentencing process.
1: Okay. Really appreciate your answers today. You've been listening to Justice Anthony Whealy, former judge of the New South Wales Supreme Court. Thanks for joining us.
0: Okay. Cheers now.
1: Bye. And you are listening to ABC Radio Overnights. 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
4: ABC News with Andrew Kaloupas. The world's richest man, Elon Musk, says he has huge ambitions for SpaceX after he became the world's first trillionaire as investors got their first chance to buy shares in his company. Here's Tim Wharton.
5: The world's richest man, Elon Musk, has just got richer, becoming the world's first trillionaire after investors got their first chance to buy shares in his company, SpaceX. The initial public offering on the Nasdaq Stock Exchange in New York is the biggest in history and values SpaceX at almost $2.5 trillion. Speaking at the opening of trading, Mr. Musk says SpaceX has exceeded his wildest dreams.
6: If people had told me this was going to happen, I was like, man, you must be smoking some really good crack. Because I think this company's going to fail.
5: The newly minted trillionaire says he doesn't want to limit space travel to an elite few. That's why he founded the company.
4: State media in Iran have been reporting on the draft agreement with the United States to end the war after Donald Trump said a deal could be signed imminently. It's set to include an end to the conflict on all fronts, including Lebanon, the release of frozen Iranian assets, and a 60-day period for talks on Iran's nuclear program. The BBC's Wira Davis has more from Jerusalem.
7: It's not the first time that Mr. Trump has appeared to radically change his position. And as the American TV network CNN pointed out, on more than 30 occasions in recent weeks, the American president has suggested a deal with Iran is imminent. An Iranian foreign ministry spokesman said that such talk was speculative. It's also likely that any interim agreement will only cover an extension of the ceasefire and the reopening of the Strait of Hormuz, with more difficult issues left for subsequent peace talks.
4: Parents of children who were sexually abused by a former Queensland daycare worker say they're relieved his sentence has been upheld on appeal. Here's Talissa Saganto.
8: Ashley Paul Griffith was jailed for life in 2024 after admitting to committing hundreds of child sexual offences against dozens of young girls at childcare centres in Brisbane and overseas for almost 20 years. Last month, his lawyers appealed his 27-year non-parole period on the grounds it was manifestly excessive. The Court of Appeal judges agreed the initial sentence was appropriate given the seriousness of Griffith's offending. A parent of a victim who was in court to hear the decision said it was a big relief.
9: We don't think he deserved any reduction in sentence after everything he's done to all those victims.
8: With time already served, Griffith can apply for release in 2049.
4: The UN's top official on HIV and AIDS says massive international aid cuts have left the world's response to the disease in peril. Winnie Byanyima, the head of UNAIDS, says the cuts, including the scrapping of US aid, marks the most serious disruption ever in the fight against AIDS. The BBC's Dominic Hughes with more.
10: The impact of those cuts is now being seen in a huge reduction of HIV services across countries in sub-Saharan Africa. The UN body that leads the international effort

0: effort to combat HIV and AIDS says that compared with 2024, last year almost 40% fewer people received PrEP, a crucial drug which can prevent HIV infection. Funding for condoms fell by 90% in some regions.
1: One of the world's most influential artists, David Hockney, has died at the age of 88. Born in Northern England, he emerged as a key figure in the pop art movement. Hockney moved to Los Angeles in the 1960s, and the city's light and lifestyle inspired some of his best-known works, including swimming pool scenes such as A Bigger Splash. Speaking in 1976, David Hockney reflected on his career choice.
2: Sometimes I think it's a mad thing to do. About 4 days ago, I was sat in here with a friend of mine looking at the pictures thinking, maybe this is a crazy thing for a 40-year-old person to want to do. I mean, you know, you can detach yourself occasionally, but I couldn't think of anything else I'd do if I didn't make pictures.
1: In the NRL, Dolphins coach Christian Wolf has heaped praise on captain Isaiah Katoa after the halfback starring performance in the Finns' 40-10 rout of the Sydney Roosters at Lang Park. Katoa provided a try assist and crossed himself as the side notched its sixth win in a row. Wolf says it's no surprise Katoa is on the cusp of State of Origin selection. You're up to date with the latest from ABC News. For more news at any time, head to our website, abc.net.au/news.
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4: Good morning. If you've just woken up, I'm Ashwin Sekhar. We're doing the Overnight's Open Line, as the sweep said. So if you'd like to join us for some conversation, you can call in 1300 800 222 and ask your question or give your comments on anything you've heard. We had plenty of text messages about that last segment on how sentencing works in this country. I'll read a couple of them. I found out there's a serious problem with how battered women are treated by police and the courts. It keeps happening. My experience has been horrific. And Paul says, how about just sentence the person for what they have done and protect the community? There's a question about from Robert, which we didn't get to. Has he ever seen other judges being too harsh? One of the revelations was how constrained, for me anyway, the judges are by the legislation of how they can and can't sentence. Because they're elaborate, it takes a while to come up with a decision. Every time you hear on the news, the decision has been reserved. It always seemed like such an elaborate step. Why reserve? Why not announce? But when you see how much they have to consider, it makes sense that it does take some time. But you don't have to talk about justice. You can, if you like. You can talk about anything that's on your mind. Give me a call, 1300 800 222. Here's a couple more texts. I could watch Skippy, but I'd rather hang with you dudes. Cheers, Stewie and Ashmeister from Peace. No name, but thank you, Peace, as well. It is a travesty that Skippy is on this early in the morning. What if you're a big fan of Sonny and Matt? It's a little too early to wake up, I think, from prime time to this. Now, if you'd like to join in, it's 1300 800 222 is that number again. Let's have some conversation. And then after the open line, I'd like to introduce you to a musician who just sings about being over 40. She's come to peace with getting a bit older and sings about, you know, what it's like to be over 40. She's had a disability that she sings about, which you may not be familiar with. We'll play a couple of songs as well. So hopefully you'll get to meet a new artist, Australian artist as well in this hour. But for now, it is open line time. So that number again, 1300 800 222.

0: That's Katrina and The Waves with Walking on Sunshine.
1: Have your say on the Overnights Open Line. 1300 800 222.
0: A couple of phone numbers you'll need. That was 1300 800 222 to call in. You can also text if you feel 0437 774 774. Stuart produces the show and he's in the studio now. Hello, Stu.
2: Hey, Ash.
0: That conversation got me thinking about a lot of the text messages were along the lines of harsher sentences, treat people, send them to jail if they need to be. But the judge was also saying that doesn't always work. Now, you're in your almost 30.
2: Yeah.
0: What's the conversation you hear among people your age? Does that tough justice message seem to resonate?
2: It's really tricky because I think the main conversation with people my age is a sort of naive optimism that everyone can be really rehabilitated, no matter how bad the crime. But then, for example, the big conversation, not for anything specific, but a big conversation about is like, you know, sexual assault and predators and stuff. A lot of people my age are like, yep, send them to the gulag, lock the keys sort of thing. And it's very vindictive about hyper-specific things. But the thing I was hearing and the thing I was thinking during the whole conversation was that I don't speak the language of legalese very well. So the idea of sentencing seems so complicated and there's so many layers and obviously depending on circumstance and situation and the crime committed and even when it was committed and to who, I suppose, there's a lot of different factors that make me a bit confused about. I can't imagine, say the Middle Ages, right, when it's kings and queens and off with his head and whatnot, I can't imagine it would have been so complicated. And I imagine that the system obviously would have got from a very simple, you know, like eye for an eye, you know, you steal something, you get your hand cut off sort of punishment.
0: A lot of deterrent focus.
2: Yeah, it feels like, then I wonder where in history it got to a point where it became so complicated. I was going to use the word nebulous, but that's not right. I want to use the term that it is so involved.
0: Yeah, it's interesting because now there's the victim, there's the community expectations, there's the perpetrator, there's the prison system, there's all these people that are being balanced
2: Definitely.
0: At once. So, yeah, I think it is.

0: the ABCs. Like, everyone has an opinion and everyone has all these thoughts, and it's very difficult to remain unbiased. And these judges have to remain unbiased more so than anyone. And it's about everyone has that implicit bias. I wonder how they, what steps they take to mitigate that.
1: That's why I like the formality of the courts. You've got the robe, you've got the elevated seating, you've got
0: powdered wig.
1: Custom. Yeah, because now it's almost the theatre of the court. Yes, I have my personality, but we are playing a set drama that's full of good rules to ensure justice. So everyone follows the rules and puts their own personality aside somewhat for the process. But I would have liked to explore the final element of that interview would be the psychology of being a judge, because they would get threats from people. They would feel pressure. People's lives are in their hands, literally. It must be, I don't know if they have a support line, but it must be quite a psychologically difficult job.
0: I totally agree. I wonder, because they would, you're right, they would get so many death threats because people are, you know, live or die by their decisions. And it's about remaining impartial. It's knowing, and I suppose you come into the job with this expectation. You go into work with the expectation that you may ruin someone's life or perhaps, you know, enrich someone else's life at the detriment of someone else's. And it's a very taxing thing. And I wonder if they, have a support network or some other equivalent, because it's a very heady thing.
1: Very much. Whatever you do, someone will be very angry at you for many years to come, if not the rest of their lives. So, yeah, it's a job with a lot of gravitas. So if it's something you'd like to talk about, or if there's anything else on your mind that you'd like to join for some conversation, you can call us on 1300 800 222, 1300 800 222. Thank you, Stu.
0: You're welcome.
2: A tray of cocktails floated at us through the twilight. 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
1: Question for you. Did you see the burst of light in the sky on Wednesday evening? There was a discussion on social media along the lines of, was it a bird? Was it a plane? Did you have six drinks? ANU astrophysicist Dr. Brad Tucker explained to reporter Andrew Mangelsdorf that it was actually a Chinese rocket taking satellites into space.
6: A rocket plume. This is the exhaust from a rocket. So as it takes off and it launches, you get gas that comes out of it. And if you're in the right spot at the right time, you can kind of see it glow in the sky. So it needs to happen relatively short after launch, but also long enough after launch. So rockets have different sections. So often when they separate out between sections and the engines turn on is when you see it. So you really have to wait kind of 20, 30 minutes usually afterwards. And you also then want it to be obviously nearby, but at a time where the sun can reflect on the gas causing it to glow. So you kind of have to have a few things working in your favor to see one, and lots of people did. So this was by a company in China called Landspace, the Juqi rocket, the 2E version. So this is a medium-sized rocket, similar to what New Zealand does with Rocket Labs right now, designed to take a lot of satellites and smaller satellites into low Earth orbit.
7: How wide was the field of view from what you've been hearing of this event?
6: So I know reports all across Queensland. I was known, it was seen kind of northern New South Wales. The first person that told me about it was in Broken Hill, who actually had a really good view of it. And then parts of kind of the South Australia, New South Wales, Northern Territory kind of corner over there.
7: And I've heard around Kerrang, there's been a sighting in Northern Victoria. Also, Griffith, New South Wales.
6: Yep.
7: This is on, according to social media, Wagga, Junee area and Tumut.
6: Yeah, because if you think about it, it kind of takes this southwestern pass. So it was kind of going to the southwest, eventually passing out kind of South Australia into the Indian Ocean. So depending on where along you were on that path, you would have seen it. We've gotten more reports from Queensland only because it passed earlier over a large populated area. As it got higher and a bit faded, you need to be in darker skies, which is why in a lot of kind of regional New South Wales was able to see it.
7: Yeah, so it's taken off from China and then

0: sort of headed over Australia, or did it just circle the globe first?
1: No. So this was on its way out. So it happened about, we saw it about 20-ish minutes after launch. So usually rockets launch towards the east, and that is because you're going towards what we call an equatorial orbit, and that's the way the Earth is spinning. This one was doing what we call a sun trailing or sun synchronous orbit, so it's kind of following or shadowing the path of the sun. So they kind of do this westward motion going, if you think about it, almost like up and down between the Earth. So what it wanted to do is fly towards the southwest to kind of say just near where the sun was moving.
0: And what's the purpose of that?
1: So depending on the operation of the satellite, when you're often in sun synchronous orbit, you want to be accessible during the daytime. So often a lot of satellites that are doing Earth observations looking at the ground, the way they work is to look in image parts of the daytime when the sun is reflecting on the Earth, and then they can see it. So in order to do that, you want to follow where the sun is moving. If you kind of go in a traditional east-west orbit around the equator, you go around the Earth every 90 minutes, so you have daytime and nighttime. So if you're doing communications, for instance, that is fine. But if you need to be imaging, you want to maximize the amount of daytime you're in.
0: And is this something that we're likely to see more of in future?
1: Yeah, so I think there's been about three of these seen in Australia lately. And usually we haven't seen them. Most of the rocket launches are the US or Russia or places like that. They don't really take them over our spot. As India and China grow, and as they do more sun synchronous orbits, depending on the mission, we'll see it more and more. There was a couple in Darwin last year. I know the other year there was Western Australia from an Indian launch. So as that part of the region becomes more active, we are going to see it more and more.
0: And how does it compare to NASA manned rockets launched from Cape Canaveral in Florida?
1: So this is, it's quite an interesting experience because when you often are watching a rocket launch, it has a very different feel. You see the smoke plume leaving, but you kind of hear and see the roar. By the time it's this high, you don't actually see the individual rocket. You don't really hear it. You only see it if it occasionally separates like this. So they're really two distinct kind of phenomenon. So if you've seen a rocket launch out of Florida, you may not actually ever see this because of the way it operates. And in fact, often when those rockets launch from the East Coast of the US, by the time this happens, it's over the middle of the ocean and most people don't see it. Whereas occasionally, if you see a rocket launch, you get to see kind of the rocket going up and the flames and smoke behind it, which is really cool to see. But you don't get this very otherly world view.
0: Is this a bit unique, I guess, in terms of the timing and location?
1: Yeah, so look, I think with more launches happening in China and India, yes, you do have to be timing and it does have to be the right orbit, but as they increase the amount of them, this is something we'll see quite a bit more and more. You get a lot of these that have happened in the US when SpaceX has done this, out of California in particular, or Mexico, Texas towards Mexican border. So they have seen this quite a bit. So as China ramps it up, it's not going to be a daily occurrence, but it's going to be less eerily.
0: Did want to touch on the interesting patterns that the light was making in the
1: Yes.
0: sky. It kind of looked to me a bit like an angel or a rocket shape. What did you make of
1: Yeah.
0: that?
1: So you often get interesting patterns. So we kind of nickname these the space jellyfish because you can kind of get these interesting globby appearances. Sometimes you get these very distinct swirls. And this is literally the engine exhaust coming out and then the way the air circulates. So think of it as if you've ever seen or seen videos of like a jet plane taking and the engine and the air coming out and the interesting patterns you get here. That's what happens with the rocket and the way it happens. So it depends on exactly like how many engines or nostrils are happening and the different patterns. But because the flow is going to be even per nostril, it kind of mixes and creates some really quite interesting and beautiful patterns.
0: Lack of announcement about this event happening. Do you know what to make of that?
1: So there's a couple of things. So I mean, to be fair, I mean the launches are actually usually always publicized. There's just always so many that the reporting is really because of if there's any risk. And the way these missions are planned and thought of with design from China and then coordination with other countries, it is that it isn't going to pose a risk. And it doesn't necessarily guarantee that you would see anything. I mean, every day right now, there are satellites over your head in orbit. It's only kind of the occasional thing that you see with the rocket. And to be honest, it's shifting more towards a thought of airplanes in the sky. You know, there's lots of airplanes happening all the time. There are coordinating bodies behind it. But does it always mean, A, you would see it, or B, really of any consequence to people?
2: That was ANU astrophysicist Dr. Brad Tucker talking to Andrew Mangelsdorf about that Chinese rocket that took off into the sky. Some more that you'll see coming up. The sky will be filling with more satellite launches. Someone has asked me, has open line been shortened? No, it hasn't. Sometimes you will call during the news, and sometimes it takes a little moment to get the phones ringing. So it's open to you if you'd like to call 1300 800 222, as Phil has called now from On the Road. Hello, Phil.
3: G'day, Asher.
2: I'm good, thank you. How's your On the Road trip going?
3: It's very quiet out here on the road. I'm travelling from Adelaide through to Brisbane.
2: Oh, good. So you've got a long, peaceful drive. And what was on your mind during that drive?
3: Yeah. Used to work for the NDIS, for a company that worked for them and that. And I agree with what the company, what the government's doing. I have experienced and seen myself with a lot of people that are on the NDIS that should never be on it. They're basically using their minds again with the NDIS and being able to claim the NDIS and getting paid for their disabilities. I've had a few clients. I don't do it anymore because it just made me sick of seeing these people that are claiming NDIS, getting paid out for it, and people are out there working hard, earning money.
2: Phil, I want to avoid any mentioning of company names or any organisations, but you have a unique insight because you worked there. Can you give us an example of the kind of things you were seeing, the ways that people might be able to rort the system, just in general?
3: Well, one that comes to mind is a 21-year-old woman basically was claiming that she had a disability, a mental disability. She couldn't, her anxiety levels were way up. Now, this woman was claiming it. She was having different guys in and out of the place every day, guys staying over. She couldn't be bothered because part of our job was to help them cook, help them clean, go and look after themselves. This person was just totally not interested in doing that. All she was interested in doing was playing on her phone, sitting on the couch and having guys over. That's one main example that that came across my mind. It's always stuck in my mind. And it, like I said, Ash, it just made me sick. I had to get out of the industry because I was going to lose it.
2: Were you finding the companies that are providing the service, are they getting paid quite well for the service? Did you see any abuse of the admin to do with the money they're receiving?
3: I worked for one company. I can't prove anything. But
2: again, without names, but in general, yes.
3: No. But I believed that with the services that they were providing, people that needed it were really skimping on it, skimping on the NDIS. And there are companies out there that are ripping off the NDIS. There's people out there ripping NDIS. I mean, look at it nowadays. I'm 63 and I had ADHD. You can see kids now on NDIS that have ADHD. We had no medication in those days, but we turned out pretty damn good. And I think today's society has absolutely got absolutely soft. They are all wrapped up in bubble wrap and think they're entitled to everything that they can get. There's nothing wrong with a bit of hard work. And I've worked on and off out of the trucking industry for 44 years, and I've never regretted a day. I look back at what I've got, how I earned my money and that, and I'm one of the proudest people for doing it. You know, I've never, ever gone on the dole or anything like that.
2: Thanks for calling in, Phil.
3: Okay, thanks, Ashton. See you.
2: See you later. 1300 800 222 is the number to call. As we're approaching the half-hour mark, though, a call started a little bit later today. I do want to introduce you to that musician very soon. So we'll see what you think. But the number is 1300 800 222. Leone has called in from Cairns. Hello, Leone.
4: Oh, good morning, Ashwin. ADHD has worked very well for me. I'm 81.
2: Yeah.
4: Now I'm calling about a sentence, a sentencing.
2: Okay, now just with this conversation, Leon, I just want to make sure we don't mention specific cases, in case they're still before the courts. But in general, you can talk about it.
4: No, I'm being facetious there. Okay. This was a sentencing by the Cairns Council.
2: Oh, right.
4: Of a tree.
2: Okay.
4: And I have mentioned this before.
2: Right.
4: That tree that I mentioned that was waiting for sentencing has been executed. Oh. And there's much grief in the community and anger. The tree was mostly on public land, being the footpath, but the roots ran onto a property where the property owners are going to build an investment property of a duplex, a pair of duplex.
2: Sure.
4: And the roots of this tree would have possibly hindered the building of one of the two swimming pools.
2: Okay.
4: Now it was about 90 years old, 19 metres tall, a rain tree, which was a favourite roosting place of many of our birds, and near a children's school. Mm. And the name of the mayor was Eden.
2: Sure.
4: And I just think that's hilarious. You know, the Garden of Eden brings down a much beloved tree in the Cairns community.
2: Okay, I hadn't heard the tree story before, but thank you again for calling in, Leone, about that one.
4: Thank you for the time, Ashwin.
2: The number to call for the program is 1300 800 222. You can text as well, 0437 774 774. In the next part of the program, we are about to meet an Australian musician who has a unique story to tell, a unique voice, I would say, when it comes to Australian music and things that she likes to write about. Her name is Eliza Hull, and let me kick off with one of her songs. It's called Hotel Room.

0: home to you.
1: That's Eliza Hull with Hotel Room. Someone has texted to say, this song is giving Lana Del Rey vibes. It's very interesting you say that because this song was inspired by a moment in a London hotel room. It was a moment of despair and disappointment. And it includes meeting a producer with a very close connection to Lana Del Rey. So to hear about what that moment was, I spoke to Eliza Hull, who is your musical guest this morning.
2: I travelled to London and wrote with several songwriters. In fact, I had booked 12 songwriting sessions with various songwriters in 14 days. So by the end of that, I got quite exhausted. But yeah, I guess over there, I had a little bit of, I guess, doubt in my confidence and my ability. I think meeting so many different acclaimed songwriters over there, I just had this, I guess, mini breakdown, really, a real sense of like, I didn't know whether I was doing the right thing with my life. And I think, you know, turning 40 was a big one for me and just not sure if I was to, you know, keep working on music and not sure of where to go. So it was kind of that feeling, and I put it all into this song.
1: There's something about that number 40, isn't it, which arbitrarily rushes us along, like we have to achieve this or that, or otherwise, what's the point?
2: Yeah, I mean, it's funny, isn't it? Because the more that I've been thinking about it, we really don't ever have it figured out, do we? But for some reason, I thought that by 40, I needed to know exactly what I wanted to do and have it all figured out. But, you know, I think when you're in your 30s, you think that that's when you can keep, you know, thinking about what you want to do with your life. And at 40, it kind of all just hit me. And I was like, I feel like I need to have it all figured out. And I feel like I need to have all the answers. But in fact, the more I've been talking to others and realizing that actually life is for figuring it out and we're constantly learning and that doesn't ever stop.
1: So was that the main realization that it's okay to not know?
2: Yeah, I think so, yeah. It's okay not to know. It's okay to, I guess, you know, that life can be up and down and a little bit messy at times and you don't have to have it, you know, necessarily all together all the time or you know, truly know yourself or know exactly what you want to do and that it's life is an adventure really in the end.
1: And do you think also there's a danger of becoming, of losing doubt, because if you're too confident about your abilities, you probably don't know about the field you're in. Like there's that Dunning-Kruger effect where we think we're experts within a month of doing any new activity because we don't know what we don't know. So actually doubt is a sign that you're on the right path and too much confidence is not a good thing.
2: No, I think so. I mean, even some of the greatest songwriters still say that they doubt themselves and get incredibly nervous before they go on stage. And I remember Paul Kelly saying that he still needs to take those big breaths before he gets onto stage because he still feels the nerves. And I think in a way, if you started to feel completely numb and not, you know, just was totally sure of yourself and didn't feel those kind of nerves, I'm not sure it'd be the right industry for you, the right space, because I think we are, you know, as artists, having to kind of second guess ourselves and question the world because that really is what goes on in our art.
1: Yeah. And I think most people feel some kind of vulnerability in

0: in that way. Whatever they do, they don't feel super made of steel. And your songs seem to tackle that vulnerability, that feeling. Can you talk about why you wanted to talk about that subject in your music so much?
1: I think, like, especially, I mean, look, I think more and more we're seeing artists that are, you know, over 40, but really there is still this kind of, especially in the music industry, this desire for youth. And I still feel like we, you know, young people are really, you know, the future, and they have great stories to tell. But I think women get more and more interesting as, you know, as we grow, and often, you know, we don't hear enough women on our radio in the later stages of life. And I think that's a real shame. And I guess, you know, it's an interesting time turning 40. And for me, it came with a lot of questions of like where I want to go and who I want to be. And with that came a little bit of that kind of unraveling and reckoning with life. But I believe that, I guess for me, writing songs is kind of like me trying to figure it out in the meantime. And I guess I've come out of that a little bit more since finishing this body of work.
0: And it sounds like you would have an audience for that. As our own country gets older, there's enough people out there who'd want to hear the perspective of someone over 40 in song. Mm-hmm. So are you finding audiences are really connecting with the kind of things you're writing about?
1: Definitely. And I think, again, that is because when we don't hear enough stories about this, we don't hear, you know, about that kind of, you know, you're not quite in midlife at that point, but you're heading towards that midlife time. And with that comes a lot of changes as a woman. And I think we don't really get to hear those stories. I think often, you know, as I said, we feel like we need to have it all together. And I believe, like, it's almost like, yeah, we don't, I guess, hear those kind of questions and those, that messy part of like what it is to turn 40 and being a woman.
0: Yeah, so that's your songwriting is tackling some of those maybe unspoken parts of life, not spoken enough about parts of life. What about on the musical side of things? You've worked with Liam Howe, who's a very acclaimed producer in the UK and songwriter as well. Can you tell us about that experience of working with Liam?
1: Yeah, so Liam Howe was part of a 90s trip-hop band actually called Sneaker Pimps. They were quite well known of, you know, in that era, similar to Portishead, Moloko, that kind of space, Massive Attack. And he now is a producer for great songwriters like Lana Del Rey, FKA Twigs, Marina and the Diamonds. And it was, yeah, I mean, to be honest, I was like very nervous to get into a room with him and write with him, but quickly realised that he was just a very genuine and kind person, and kind of was like, if you could imagine, like a mad scientist with like lots of synthesizers everywhere and just like very impulsive in the way that he works. And we wrote two songs in one day, and to be honest, they were like finished when I left. And he writes very, very quickly. And they're, you know, two songs that will be on this next record that I'll put out this year. And they're, you know, I think they're a step up for me. So it was pretty incredible to work with him.
0: Yeah. Can you tell us about his songwriting? What does he add to your songwriting? Were you hearing different chords, arrangements? What were you hearing that was different working with him?
1: He can write string sections really quickly. We then went and re-recorded like all the string parts with string players here in Australia. Maybe because I'm used to working with people that it takes a bit longer, but for him, it's like, let's get onto this synthesizer and play this. Let's play the piano. Let's make string sections. And it was just like, well, it was like a whirlwind, really. And I think because it was so quick, it actually left me thinking, did we actually do anything of value? Like, I left like not sure if we'd created something. And it wasn't until I actually got back to Australia and played it to my producer that has helped me make this new record, Pip Norman, who's worked with Missy Higgins and Baker Boy. And he was like, you've really created some good stuff. So I was like, okay, it worked. but in the moment, in that day, I wasn't sure because it really was quick.
0: You're listening to Eliza Hull, who's

0: talking to us about her new work, the adventures you've been on musically and writing-wise, you've also recorded in a convent. Can you tell us about how that happened and what that was like?
1: Yeah, so at Abbotsford Convent, we recorded my last EP, some of the live recordings there. And, yeah, it was pretty beautiful because you can, I think, you just feel the history in the space, and not only that, like feel that kind of, it just feels like almost like, you know, if the walls could talk kind of energy, but it's just such incredible acoustics as well. So the reverb was just really, really beautiful. So I think moving away from those standard recording studios where it can feel, I don't know, I guess sometimes it can be really great, but other times it can feel a bit dark and like you're underground for days. But with the convent, it just feels like there's just so much life.
0: You were talking about the youth-obsessed culture that we live in, but England is in love with its heritage, its old buildings, 800-year-old churches and pubs. And is it an easier place to, I don't know, get in touch with history and heritage when you're over there in England?
1: Yeah, it's funny. I've never, like, you know, a lot of musicians in Australia, we often think, well, where else will we go? And I never get that kind of pull to America like I get with England. There's something there that just, I mean, I go there yearly now. I've spent a lot of time there touring and writing with lots of different artists. I make sure it's like a yearly thing that I do. And I think I definitely felt that energy when making this new music. I mean, you'll hear that in Hotel Room, because I worked with a producer called James Knight, who has worked with the Kooks and Ali Goulding. And he, again, was somebody that just was very, like, a quick person to write with. And we put a microphone out on the streets in London. And actually, that's what you can hear at the start of Hotel Room. It's the sounds coming from the street. And I don't know, there was something about capturing that kind of buzz of the London streets that really, yeah, I guess felt really fitting for that song.
0: Do you think in some ways LA and New York yell at you, whereas London whispers, it's a bit more quiet and gentle and mannered, well-mannered? Something about England in general, yeah. It's a bit softer.
1: Yeah, I mean, look, there's something about that roast on a Sunday as well. Yeah. Like, I just, you know, you can't beat it. And the tea, the cups of tea, and it connects with me.
0: Were you always like that growing up? You were more drawn to the tea and the books and the library and the quieter life?
1: A bit of both, I think. Yeah, a bit of both. But I think that I'm deep down, I'm a, you know, cup of tea drinker for sure.
0: That's right. Yeah. There's different elements to you as well. You have talked more recently about having Charcot-Marie tooth. Can you tell us what that is and how that's affected your life?
1: Yeah, so I mean, I was born with it, but I didn't actually show symptoms until I was 5 years old. So I started to fall over at school and mum and dad didn't know what was happening. So there were a lot of doctors and hospital appointments, and I finally got diagnosed with Charcot-Marie tooth. It affects the way that I walk. So I walk, you know, very differently, and I still fall over occasionally, and I have low muscle tone. So it means that getting upstairs is really tricky. If there's no railing, I just cannot get upstairs. I would literally have to crawl, but if there's a railing, I can help and pull myself up. And I guess in the music industry, I didn't talk about it. And I guess that was because I was really afraid that I wouldn't get opportunities. And the first producer I worked with, when I first, you know, moved out of home and came to Melbourne, he told me that I shouldn't talk about my disability and I shouldn't walk in my music video because nobody would buy my music. And I remember thinking, oh, okay, you know, I trusted him, and I thought, he's right, I've got to pretend that I don't walk this way because I can't see anyone else in this music industry that walks this way. And, I, you know, what if I don't actually get these opportunities? And I really wanted to make it as a singer and as a musician. So I really did my best to hide it, and it then became just so heavy. And I mean, I was constantly like sitting down and meeting people, like managers and labels, and not letting them see the way that I walked. And, you know, often I'd get to a meeting, you know, half an hour earlier so that I could already be there and they didn't see me walk. And then by chance, my sister actually, there was still an Alcott, was putting on a festival called Ability Festival. And my sister actually reached out to him and put me forward as an artist to be part of it. And that was kind of the turning point where he reached out to me and said, do you want to be on my festival? I heard you have a disability. And I was like, you know what? I'm ready to talk about this, and I'm ready to be me. And since being me, oh, it's been so, I mean, it's still been hard. It's not easy, but it's been easier just, I guess, mentally, because I don't have to hide anymore. I can actually go to a venue and not, you know, it's so exhausting. But, you know, I still face discrimination, you know, even, you know, recently, like down the street, people still stare. And I still feel like there's still so many barriers for musicians with disability. Like, there's still stages that are really inaccessible, and we don't still see the representation that I think we deserve. There's so many great artists out there that have a disability, and yet festivals still don't prioritise or book artists with disability, which is, you know, to be, I think, a real shame, really.
0: So is this something you want to take on to try and to change the industry, or do you think even that kind of work is exhausting and you need some help there too?
1: I've been doing it for quite a while. So I work, you know, I've consulted with the ARIAs, I've consulted with Music Victoria, APRA, AMCOS, and I think, you know, they are wanting to change, really, but it's not easy at times. You know, sometimes it can be financial barriers. Sometimes venues can't because, again, financial barriers, or sometimes they just actually can't change buildings because of it being heritage listed. And sometimes I think it can feel too hard, like it can... And, you know, I guess that can be frustrating at times, but I do think that most organisations and places have the heart in the right place. It just is sometimes not knowing what to do or how far to go.
0: Is it now the case that, you know, you want to obviously do this work and not have to hide your disability, but also not be defined by it and only sing about that subject? Or how are you balancing the two?
1: Yeah, I feel like that is a really great question. And I guess, you know, a lot of what I do is about disability. So, for instance, as I was saying, I consult with organisations. I've written books about disability for children. But I am, yeah, I'm a person that lives the life like everyone else. And, you know, I have lots of things that I want to sing about and talk about. And I guess this new work that I'm making, it actually just doesn't talk about disability, whereas the last body of work I did, which was called Here They Come, I wrote a song called Running Underwater that I performed on ABC's Q&A when that was still on. And it features a dancer called Roya the Destroyer, and she has one leg. And it was really the first representation that we saw visibly on Rage, on TV, of somebody with a disability like myself walking and then someone with a disability dancing. And it's, you know, it became a real anthem for the disability community, which was great. But this body of work that I'm making now is, it's just, yeah, it's just not about it. It's about relation, you know, my relationship. It's about, you know, as I said, questioning myself and life. And yes, I feel like I guess I don't want to be completely defined by it, but I also don't want to shy away from it, because I want to show that I'm not afraid of who I am and that I'm really proud of who I am as well.
0: That's one of the blessings of getting older, isn't it? You become more comfortable in your own skin.
1: Yes. Thank goodness for that. Truly.
0: There's a couple of really acclaimed musicians you've played for as well. One of them stood out as Coldplay at Docklands. Can you tell us about working with them and how that was?
1: Yeah. So that was with a singer. There's a singer called Emmanuel Kelly, and he's an Australian singer that now lives in England. He also has a disability, and he has created a company called Outlier, which is a production company that I guess, really advocates for disability representation on our screen, so in film and TV. And a part of that is Chris Martin from Coldplay. He's actually one of the head on the board, which really, I guess, shows his true character. And he was having his show at Marvel Stadium in Melbourne and got Emmanuel to come and sing. And then, yeah, I got asked to sing as well. So that was, yeah, incredible to perform on the same stage. And

0: It was funny. I thought I would be like incredibly nervous to be on such a big stage at such a big stadium, but funnily enough, the big crowd, it was easier. Mm. Like it was actually easier than a 100 capacity venue. There was something about it that just, I don't know, it just felt really great to be on stage.
1: When the crowd gets that large, you almost lose the individual faces. It becomes a mass, doesn't it? It becomes even more anonymous.
0: That's exactly right. Yeah, it really does.
1: Yeah. You've got the song that you've covered, which is Nothing Compares to You. That's one of the most intense songs, I think. That was the song of my childhood. I'm just a few years older than you, but the 90s was filled with Sinead O'Connor's version of that song, and it was so stark at the time. Can you tell us about choosing that song and why it matters to you?
0: Yeah, like that was the first song that I ever heard where I thought, I want to be a singer. I remember like very vividly sitting in the car with my dad and it was playing on the radio and I actually just didn't want to get out of the car, even though we'd stopped, we'd pulled over, you know. I just said, oh, who is this? And she just really got to me, like just straight to the heart. And I was like, I want to be like this. I want to, you know, try and express this kind of emotion. And I guess now knowing who she is and what she stands for as a woman, I'm reading actually her book at the moment, which has really been really incredible. And then also finding out, you know, that she's an Irish woman and I have a really strong Irish heritage as well. So yeah, I guess that connection. I just also really love that song, even though she didn't write it. It is something truly incredible about the way she sung it.
1: That's Eliza Hull, and this is her version of Nothing Compares to You.

0: That's Eliza Hull with Nothing Compares to You. The news is about to arrive, and then I'll take you into a World Cup cross. We'll also check in with a fungi festival that's happening in New South Wales. So stick around for that and some more. Gordon will be joining us as well for some chia seed conversation in the next hour.
1: In the days of the British Empire, things were taken.
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5: ABC News with Andrew Kaloupas. Elon Musk has become the world's first trillionaire after SpaceX shares surged in the country's Wall Street in the company's Wall Street trading debut. The listing values the company at more than $2.7 trillion. It's the biggest initial public offering in history, with the entrepreneur promising he'll take humanity to Mars. Mr. Musk says space travel just won't be for astronauts, and Mars won't just be the final frontier.
6: We want to be able to take anyone who wants to go to the moon, anyone who wants to go to Mars, or anywhere in the solar system, and maybe beyond the solar system at some point. We want to be able to take you there. Not just a few astronauts. I mean you, literally you. SpaceX wants to be able to take you to the moon, take you to Mars, and ultimately beyond.
5: There's confusion over the status of negotiations to end the war between the US and Iran, with conflicting information from both sides. Iran's foreign minister says a deal has never been closer.
6: I mean you, literally you. SpaceX wants to be able to take you to the moon, take you to Mars, and ultimately beyond.
5: There's confusion over the status of negotiations to end the war between the US and Iran, with conflicting information from both sides. Iran's foreign minister says a deal has never been closer, but the US Vice President J.D. Vance says there's a lot of fake information. State media in Iran have been reporting that the draft agreement with the United States includes an end to the conflict on all fronts, including Lebanon, the release of frozen Iranian assets, and a 60-day period for talks on Iran's nuclear program. Donald Trump has said a deal could be signed imminently. The BBC's Bernd DeBoosman has more from Washington.
7: What had been reported earlier, including by some state-affiliated Iranian media outlets, was that at least part of Iran's frozen assets would be released to it while the negotiations begin, and then the rest would happen after. The White House has framed what they say Iran has agreed to as completely performance-based, in that funds would only be released once it accomplishes the other bullet points that the White House has mentioned, the destruction of the highly enriched uranium stockpile, the opening of the Strait of Hormuz, for example.
5: The National Children's Commissioner, Deb Tsarbaras, says there's no doubt child poverty and homelessness is on the rise. She says children can find themselves on the streets when their families are in conflict and housing is insecure. Ms. Tsarbaras says it's important to get the basics right, such as good family support and urgent mental health and drug and alcohol services. She says the cost of living crisis is adding extra pressure.
8: There is absolutely no doubt that childhood poverty is on the rise. There's no doubt that the numbers of children who are homeless is on the rise, and there's no doubt that we've got entrenched problems in out-of-home care.
5: The Queensland coroner is being asked to review the sudden death of a Canberra man in Brisbane in 1989. Here's Joshua McIntosh.
9: 26-year-old Neil William Tracy died from a suspected overdose in New Farm in Brisbane's inner city. He'd only recently moved to Queensland, fleeing from Canberra, after his family was told a bounty had been placed on him following the theft of a safe. Although Brisbane police closed the case, his family still has questions about inconsistencies and information they say was missed at the time. They're now planning to write to the Queensland coroner to seek a full review. The family is asking for anyone who knew Neil in the months leading up to his death to come forward.
5: The UK

0: UK Prime Minister Sir Keir Starmer has defended his military spending plan a day after his defence secretary resigned, saying it fell well short of what's needed. Europe correspondent Catherine Diss.
1: In his first interview since his leadership jitters last month, Sir Keir Starmer told the BBC he's made hard-edged decisions to increase defence spending and that it will be the number one priority at every spending review. His defence secretary, John Healey, resigned on Thursday, saying the government's commitment puts Britain at risk at a time of rising threat. Sir Keir also defended his decision not to resign despite growing calls, saying it's his duty to carry on as Prime Minister. Catherine Diss, ABC News, London.
0: To sport, and Geelong has snapped a two-match losing streak in the AFL, cruising to a 45-point victory over the Gold Coast at Cadinia Park. Geelong's forwards Jeremy Cameron and Oliver Wiltshire both kicked three goals each in the 15-15, 105-8, 12-60 victory as the Cats avenged their 56-point loss to the Suns in the opening round. Geelong coach Chris Scott said his team was much improved from its early season drubbing by the Gold Coast.
2: I think that's sort of the most pleasing thing, that while some of their good players still did good things, I didn't think they all got away from us too much at one time. And obviously that's much more than just the individual matchups. It's a reflection of the way the whole team played.
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4: Good morning again. Now, when I go to my family's home, I raid their seed cabinet. So before breakfast, they have maybe five different types of seeds. There's sesame, sunflower, chia. I don't even recognise. I'm not sure if they're even normal seeds, but they're just seed addicts. And we are going to explore together whether the truth about chia seeds is justified. So should you be adding chia to your breakfast? Because I go seed crazy at their house, at home, seedless. But let's see. If it looks like a bird would eat it, I put it on. That's my motto with my parents' pantry. But is it worth it? Should you be paying for those expensive chia seeds? Let's find out together with Gordon Lynch. That's in the second half of the program. So if you're in WA, you'll definitely be with us till the end. But if you're crossing over, you can always listen back later if you like. But that's happening with Gordon Lynch in the second half of this hour. We don't have a finance correspondent this morning, and I believe next, but I don't want to leave you in the lurch. So after this next song, I'll give you a quick run of the markets, the dollar and the indexes, what you can expect. Before we get there, though, a lot of you really enjoyed that Eliza Hull song and interview. Someone has said, beautiful, haunting but beautiful voice. Ashwin, that was brilliant. Glad I was awake to hear it, says Sherry. So very haunting voice. Someone has said, can we have a pick-me-up song as well? So maybe I'll have a pick-me-up song for you too, because it was lovely as well. So we'll get to that in just a moment. Christina's message from Adelaide saying congratulations and well done to your musician and her advocacy for others dealing with disabilities. Charcot foot is very difficult to deal with and walk with, says Christine in Adelaide. Joel from Brisbane says you don't have a disability, you have different abilities to others. Norm from Inglewood, this is in reference to Eliza writing about being over 40, and we were both discussing whether you disappear after 40 socially, and Norm says, 40? Really? Madonna just hit 67, and we are told releasing a new album as well, Cher and Streisand, both in their 80s. It ain't over unless you think it is. It's good attitude, Norm. It really is mind over matter as much as possible in this life. Actually, I'll give you a quick run of the markets now before we go to some music. The Aussie dollar is buying 70 US cents, I should say, 60 euro cents, 52 Great British pounds, $1.20 New Zealand, and 112.93 Japanese yen. The ASX 200 is up 1.98%. percent to 8804. The Dow is up 0.84% to 51,277.37 points. The Nasdaq is up 0.37% to 25,900. The FTSE is up 1.63% to 10,471. The DAX is up 1.6% to 24,612, and the Nikkei up 2.81% to 66,020 points. Gold is up 3.3% to 4,250. Silver up 6.8% to 68.380. Copper is up 3.06%, and Bitcoin is down 0.01%. So I appreciate you bearing with me during my finance metrics as we go through. We'll have our finance correspondent back to you at this normal time as soon as possible. Now, if you'd like to text me during the program, you can text 0437 774 774. You can call in as well, 1300 800 222. And we'll cross to the World Cup to let you know what's happening in those games after this.

0: That is Would I Lie to You by Charles and Eddie. Now, if you haven't noticed, there is a World Cup going on, and David Mark joins you now from ABC Sport to let us know the latest. Hello, David.
1: Hi, Ashwin. How are you?
0: I'm good, thank you. Who's playing today?
1: We've got Canada playing Bosnia Herzegovina. That's just started a very short time ago. And then tonight it's the USA versus Paraguay. So another two opening ceremonies. So we've got, you know, we had the opening ceremony for the whole tournament in Mexico yesterday, but each country gets its opening ceremony. So Canada gets its opening ceremony today and the United States tonight. And we've actually just this moment arrived in Canada. We've just come into Vancouver for the Socceroos.

0: Andre. He didn't go to training the day before, at least he wasn't there for the first 15 minutes that journalists are allowed to film. And we weren't able to see any training yesterday, so we didn't see him the day before, sorry. But his teammates, Aziz Bajic and Jacob Italiano, said, no, he's all good, everything's fine. But there's still a bit of a sort of, you know, okay, we'd like a bit more information. We didn't necessarily get it, so it's going to be intriguing about whether he actually plays tomorrow. But I think there's a lot of excitement about the Socceroos, and they're definitely keen to get going.
1: Okay. Who's the coach of the Socceroos at the moment?
0: Tony Popovich.
1: Okay. Does he have a particular style of play? Would you describe, is it attacking, defensive, anything you can tell us about the way the Socceroos play?
0: Look, I think what he's trying to do is he is trying to get a relatively attacking style of play, but he's quite a pragmatic coach. So, yes, they will try to counter-attack on the counter. So, that, you know, we've seen in their practice matches there, you know, they're willing to try to soak up pressure when other teams have got the ball, try to sort of soak it up. But then, you know, they want to pass it around, but they're also very quite happy to sort of play on the counter-attack too. And there has been some fresh news about Tony Popovich. Just yesterday he signed a contract extension, which will take him through till the Asian Cup, which is going to be played in Saudi Arabia at the beginning of next year.
1: Okay, so if people are just turning on their televisions now, they'll see Canada versus, did you say Bosnia? Bosnia-Herzegovina.
0: Bosnia-Herzegovina, yeah.
1: Okay, I can see that it's 0-0 at the moment. No, it's just, I thought it was an attack on goal. Just no drama, excitement. But what would you suggest they they watch today? What would be fun to watch today?
0: Well, there's only those two matches. So it's that match that's on now and then a match that'll be on at, I think it's 8 o'clock, at sort of 6 o'clock at night in the US. So it's probably about midday on the east coast of Australia. So that's USA versus Paraguay. So that will be quite the extravaganza with the opening ceremony and then that game. And there's a lot of interest in the US national team.
1: Okay. All right. Some stuff to watch out for, David. Thank you for joining us today.
0: Thanks, Ashwin. Cheers.
1: So if you're a fan of football or opening ceremonies or both, this is the day for you. We'll check in with a festival, a local festival, and that is a fungi festival. So again, if you're not a fan of football or opening ceremonies, but you love a good mushroom, do stick around for that conversation after this.

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0: This weekend marks the start of the Fungi Festival on the south coast of New South Wales. It has three themes: science, food and art. And Fiona Cotvoys is one of the organisers and is a truffle farmer and your guest this morning. Hello, Fiona.
2: Hi, Ashwin. How are you?
0: I'm well, thank you, this morning. Truffle has always sounded quite an exotic food to me. Can you introduce us to the truffle world?
2: Well, it is exotic. It's absolutely a beautiful food and you only need a very small amount of it. But I guess one of the amazing things about it, it's all a mystery. So it grows underground. You don't get to see it growing. We start our harvest today, in fact, for this season. And so we've got our first truffle hunt today. And until you start digging it, you don't really know what's there. So it's a bit like a treasure hunt. Yeah.
0: Are there truffle,
2: it's really great.
0: Truffle dogs, truffle pigs? Is that rumour true?
2: It is. So we actually use truffle dogs because dogs don't really like truffle. They like the reward they get for finding it. Love the reward. So for each dog, it's a different reward. But pigs like truffles. So if you get your hand in between the pig and the truffle, you can lose a finger or two. And I happen to like all my fingers.
0: Right, okay. So dogs are more trustworthy in this situation. That's good
2: much
0: to know.
2: More.
0: Okay. And how when you say it's random, how much can a person influence the growth of truffles? Is there anything you can do to influence their output?
2: So there's a lot you can do to prevent them coming and stop them happening. Basically what happens is you can imagine a small tree, the sorts of trees where they grow, because what happens is that the truffle mycorrhiza, which is a bit like the roots on a tree, it grows wrapped around the roots of the trees that the host trees, which are English oaks or Spanish oaks or hazelnuts. And the truffle gives the tree food, gives it water, and it gives it nutrients. And the tree gives the truffle carbohydrates. So it's a lovely symbiotic relationship. So if you do things to stop that, it won't happen. So it might be that the actual spore wasn't on the roots of the tree when you planted it, or it could be that it's planted into the wrong type of soil or where you don't get frosts. So those sorts of things will all stop it. And it's actually the frosts that cause the truffle to ripen. So, you know, that's what causes it. But it's a mycorrhiza, so it's one of these lovely things that we have in the Fungi Festival. And the more you learn about fungi, the more exciting they become. And it's they that got my passion into fungi.
0: Tell us more about the festival. What will we see there? What will we come away with?
2: Well, we have it going for a month. So there is something on every day for a month. Last night we had our launch, which was an amazing movie called Nature's Bounty. Beautiful photography. Stephen Axford and Catherine Marciniak, who are the cinematographers and the photographers who actually made it, were there. Stephen does the photography for the BBC, National Geographic, that beautiful time-lapse photography for fungi. Stunning. Just stunning. And the science was amazing. But we also had puppets there, which I wasn't expecting. So a group had done these amazing fungi puppets and they did a lovely performance. So there's always things popping up that are a surprise. But what we have is food, science, art. We've got this weekend, we've got some artworks happening, some painting happening. We've got walks in forests with people who will tell you about the fungi and help you identify the fungi that we find. We've got growing mushrooms happening later on. We've got truffle hunts, cooking demonstrations of how to cook with truffle, how to make camembert cheese, because that's all dependent on fungi. No fungi, no camembert cheese. We've got beer making because, again, that's all dependent on fungi. Sourdough bread, all dependent on fungi. Lots of great fungi meals and fungi dinners. Some of the best dinners I ever have are through this. And art, you know, there's art workshops.

0: We have an art exhibition on at the moment that also launched yesterday. Stunning artwork. I think there's 6 art exhibitions happening. And just really, sorry, yep.
1: Just the full gamut of mushrooms. You've got a month on, so I'm just saying there's a full gamut of mushroom activities going on. With the cooking lessons that you mentioned, can you give us any cooking tips or instructions of how we should be using truffles?
0: Well, when you use truffle, the thing to remember is that it's all on the aroma. So it's a bit like a wine. Truffles from every area have a slightly different flavour, like wines from different wineries and different regions will. And with a wine, you breathe when you taste it because a lot of the flavour is on that aroma. Same with truffles. You breathe and you... So if you're eating a truffle meal, you breathe. If you're cooking them at home, truffles, they absorb the flavour into fats. So things like cheese, eggs are great with truffle. Pasta is also really good with truffle. And the simpler, the better. So my favourite is actually camembert cheese cut in half with truffle grated across the middle. It's about 3 grams. Put it back together, leave it for 3 days, and then eat it. Can't go better.
1: Sounds delicious. And it sounds also like they could be overwhelmed if it's an aroma-based food. They could be overwhelmed by too many other strong flavours. Do you just keep it simple, pasta and olive oil and, like you said, some cheese, but don't get too crazy with your other flavours?
0: I think that's really the case for a home cook, that the simpler the better. When you have it at a restaurant, it will be in probably a more complex dish, and you may not be able to pull out the flavour of the truffle. It will just make the other things taste richer and give it some more depth. So with a mushroom dish, you won't taste the flavour of the truffle, but it gives it more depth in that flavour of mushrooms. But I like to taste it.
1: Gavin has asked a question. Can you run the risk of over-harvesting truffles?
0: You can't really. So we leave our truffles, any truffles that form before now, we actually leave in the ground and they'll rot and the spore will go back into the soil. And then at the end of the season, we have a date we cut off. And after that, anything that goes back in, it just goes back into the soil. We put all the scraps back, the good scraps back. But you can't really, is the theory.
1: I wanted to come on to this crime angle because mushrooms got some bad press over the last few years. And you did have a crime writer, Duncan McNabb, talking about the notorious case in Victoria. Can you talk a bit more about that element of the festival?
0: We do. So Fungi Festival is really excited this year that we have Duncan McNabb coming. So he's coming to both Tathra and Maruya. And he's a former detective. He went to all the hearings with the fungi murder that happened. And he's actually presenting a whole discussion in the seminar on that particular case from the perspective of a detective. So we're getting all of the facts, and he's written a book, and he'll have his book there as well, which is A Recipe for Death. But no, he's going to be there for several days doing presentations, which I'm really excited to hear. Terrible thing that happened, but really interesting to hear about the case.
1: Well, it's just interesting the different threads to this fungi world. There's the criminal angle, there's the food, the cooking, dogs, the nature, the tree, symbiotic relationships that's happening underground, maybe some communication between trees and fungi, trees and truffles underground. That's just a really expansive world, so I can imagine why you would need a whole month to tell the story. I was also wondering, can you train your own dog to be a truffle hunter?
0: You can. So we have today, and then in another 2 weeks, we've got lessons happening in Naruma by one of our local dog trainers in how to train your dog. And they start that training process, how to train your dog to find truffles. And the dog that's actually, that she has and will be there, is one of the dogs that we use to find the truffles here, Hepburn. She's a beautiful dog.
1: Fiona, what's the website for it?
0: It's Fungi Festival, and it's spelled F-E-A-S-T, as in eating. So fungifestival.com.au.
1: Okay. Fiona Kotvoice is the founder of the festival. Thank you for joining us today.
0: Thank you for having me. It's been great.
1: We are approaching the news, after which Gordon Lynch will be joining us to talk about chia seeds. Is the hype worth it? So if you've got a question for Gordon, you can stick around for that conversation. On the West Coast, you will be staying with me. Some of you may be leaving at the half-hour mark, but I appreciate your company either way. So that is the chia seed debate. Is it worth

0: with it. Maybe there's your own seed-related questions. It gets quite expensive, doesn't it, to add seeds to your cereal? So let's clarify that issue. And if you'd like to call me, you can ring 1300 800 222 or you can text 0437 774 774, I should say. I'm Ashwin Sedkar. It is now news time.
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0: Good morning, Kerry Worthington with ABC News. State media in Iran have been reporting on the draft agreement with the United States to end the war after Donald Trump said a deal could be signed imminently. It's said to include an end to the conflict on all fronts, including Lebanon, the release of frozen Iranian assets and a 60-day period for talks on Iran's nuclear program. The BBC's Wira Davies reports from Jerusalem.
1: It's not the first time that Mr. Trump has appeared to radically change his position. And as the American TV network CNN pointed out, on more than 30 occasions in recent weeks, the American president has suggested a deal with Iran is imminent. An Iranian foreign ministry spokesman said that such talk was speculative. It's also likely that any interim agreement will only cover an extension of the ceasefire and the reopening of the Strait of Hormuz, with more difficult issues left for subsequent peace talks.
0: The world's richest man, Elon Musk, says he has huge ambitions for SpaceX after he became the world's first trillionaire as investors got their first chance to buy shares in his company. Tim Wharton reports.
2: The world's richest man, Elon Musk, has just got richer, becoming the world's first trillionaire after investors got their first chance to buy shares in his company, SpaceX. The initial public offering on the Nasdaq Stock Exchange in New York is the biggest in history and values SpaceX at almost $2.5 trillion. Speaking at the opening of trading, Mr. Musk says SpaceX has exceeded his wildest dreams.
3: If people had told me this was going to happen, I was like, man, you must be smoking some really good crack. Because I think this company's going to fail.
2: The newly minted trillionaire says he doesn't want to limit space travel to an elite few. That's why he founded the company.
0: The Union for Public Sector Workers is warning Victoria's prison system is under serious stress as it tries to manage the influx of people on remand. The state government tightened the Bail Act in March last year, saying the changes were designed to target repeat violent offenders. Community legal services say that's resulted in more people on remand being held in police cells while the prison system struggles to find beds. Giselle Hanna from the Community and Public Sector Union says the system's not designed to handle the surge.
4: The prison system isn't built for a disproportionately high number of remand prisoners.
0: A Northern Territory woman's been arrested after police allegedly uncovered drugs, weapons and counterfeit cash and gold bullion in her home. Police say they searched the property in Grey after teenagers told officers they'd been stealing cat food to exchange for cannabis. Officers allegedly found almost 1 kilogram of cannabis, prescription drugs, tasers, batons, knives and samurai swords and around $35,000 worth of gold and silver. The 45-year-old woman's been remanded in custody and is facing nearly 20 charges. Tasmanian authorities have seized nearly $120,000 worth of illegal tobacco products in the state's north in recent days. Rani Fletcher reports.
5: The Department of Health says its tobacco control officers seized 75,000 cigarettes, 38 kilograms of loose-leaf tobacco and nearly 100 vapes. The department would not say where the products were seized from. Proposed laws to toughen penalties for those caught illegally selling tobacco products are currently open for public consultation. The government has previously said the black market for tobacco products has increased significantly in recent years.
0: One person is dead and 9 others have been wounded after a gunman opened fire in Midland in the US state of Texas. The suspect, who's also dead, was in a standoff with police officers for about 2 hours after the shooting that erupted in the morning in one part of the city before ending up near a veterinary hospital. The city, with about 140,000 residents, sits in the heart of the state's oil region and was near the site of a deadly shooting rampage 6 years ago. In that shooting, a gunman who'd been fired from his oil services job killed 7 people and wounded 24 others, firing at random as he drove around the area. And in the AFL, Geelong has cruised to a 45-point victory over Gold Coast at Cardinia Park. Corbin Middlemass reports.
6: The Gold Coast Suns kicked 3 of the first 4 goals to lead by 12 points before the Cats rattled off the next 7 unanswered goals to end the half. Geelong ended up winning every quarter. They led by 6 at quarter time, 28 at the half, 32 at three-quarter time, and won by 45 in the finish to move to 3rd on the premiership table. While the Suns have now lost 3 consecutive games to fall to 7-6 with a tough run home. Corbin Middlemass, ABC Sport. Geelong.
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7: You're with Ashwin Sedgar on ABC Radio. Okay, I've just had my mind blown during the news. I was saying, do you add chia seeds to your cereal? Gavin says, Ashwin, theoretically, a bowl of cereal is a bowl of seed, processed or otherwise. Interesting. Okay, it's a philosophical conundrum. But classically speaking, should you add chia seeds to your cereal? Let's know. Let's find out with Gordon Lynch very soon. And if you have any questions about that towards the end of the conversation as well, you can join in and ask your general questions about superfoods and seeds or anything else. You can call in for that 1300 800 222. You can text as well 0437 774 774. 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This is Amy Shark. Yes,

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0: You do hear a lot of talk, don't you, at the moment about superfoods. Some are definitely worth the hype, but let me present to you one in particular, allegedly good for cardiovascular disease and reducing blood pressure. It's the chia seed. But how super is it? Professor Gordon Lynch is the director of the Centre for Muscle Research in the Department of Physiology at the University of Melbourne with more. Hello, Gordon.
2: Hello, Ashwin.
0: Chia seeds are maybe the most famous of the superfood seeds. What can you tell us about them?
2: Well, they've been around for a while, shall we start? They're once a staple food for various cultures, the Incan, the Mayan, the Aztecs. And they had, even then, purported health benefits, and it's sort of been carried over. Around about, I think 15 years ago was the first time I talked about chia seeds on this show. It sort of gained a lot of traction about what it could do as a so-called superfood. Now, they're very tiny. They're about a millimetre in diameter, but they pack in a lot of nutrients. Now, they're full of easily digestible protein. They've got this sort of this thing called mucin, which are proteins that form gels, and that can have its own benefits as well. High in omega-3 fatty acids, many different vitamins packed into that little package. They're a good source of soluble fiber. They have a lot of antioxidants and a lot of minerals as well. So there's a lot of good things there. And then when they talk about in terms of a superfood, chia seeds are said to have twice the protein of any other seed or grain, five times the amount of calcium than milk, twice the amount of potassium in bananas, three times the antioxidant strength of blueberries, and three times more iron than spinach. So, you know, in this little seed, you've got all this, power to weight ratio, shall we say, that make it described as a so-called superfood. And you get them in white or black varieties, available in health food stores, supermarkets. Now, Australia is actually a big producer of chia seeds as well. And I guess it depends on what we want to do with them and how we add them to the diet. And I think there are many ways we can do that. I'm sure our listeners have their own ways in which they do it. Many people have chia seeds. They make a sort of what was called a chia gel, and you mix sort of a third of a cup of chia seeds, a few cups of water. You put it into a sealable container. You shake it vigorously, and then you let it set. And it, after about 10 minutes or so, it forms this gel, and you can keep that in the fridge for a couple of weeks as well. And you can use it with jams and cereals and yogurts and smoothies and all sorts of things. Some people ground the seeds into a powder and they add it to their smoothies. You can add it to baking or cooking. You can put it in your porridge or your pudding or so on. You can add it, the sprouted seeds can be put into sandwiches and salads and so on. What I do these days, I was a big fan for many years and I went off them, and then I'm sort of back on the bandwagon, which is why I thought I'd describe it this morning. I just add a teaspoon or so on my cereal. So that's just an easy way to add, this so-called superfood to my diet. But I think the simplest way to put chia seeds into the diet is just mix them into water or juices. The chia seeds actually absorb a lot of water. So the trick is you've got to drink plenty of extra water as well, because you don't want to have any sort of dehydration happening because of the absorption that's going on. So make sure you have extra water intake if you're having chia seeds. But the thing about superfoods, Ashwin, is that it's a claim then about what it does for your health. And I think chia seeds are popular because they've got these various nutritional and medicinal properties that have been claimed. And it's things like suppressing the appetite to promote weight loss, or controlling blood sugar, or promoting intestinal health and regularity. You're prolonging hydration and making the body able to better absorb nutrients and so on. But from a medical perspective, some of the claims that have been made, I think they sort of go a little bit over the top. It's about enhancing athletic performance, promoting muscle repair, reducing risks for cancer, high cholesterol, heart disease, high blood pressure, and so on and so forth. But And the other thing is that many anti-inflammatory properties of different foods have been described many times, and we've got to check the veracity of those claims. There's actually only limited evidence to support the effectiveness of chia seeds for any of these sort of medical conditions. I mean, there have been studies in lab animals and so on, promising effects about protecting the liver and the heart from inflammatory type episodes. Some feeding studies in pigs and chickens that show that chia seeds may be part of a viable feed which could produce healthier meats and other things later on. But the clinical studies that have been done, and there haven't been too many of them because they're pretty difficult to perform, but they've looked at chia seeds on cardiovascular risk factors, including body weight. One study showed some effects on some risk factors. Another study didn't show any effect on anything. Neither of those studies that I mentioned had any effects on weight loss and so on. So I think we've got to put them in context. I mean, we have them in our diet, and I certainly have them in my diet because of the other values that they have. They pack a lot of nutrients into a little space, and it's good to have them, I think, part of that thing, especially for the insoluble fiber. And the last point I wanted to make about them is, are they safe? And now, they've been around for a long time. The historical use of the chia seeds suggests they're safe for most people, but as long as you haven't got an allergy to seeds or similar foods. And the side effects associated with chia seeds, I mean, they're quite rare, but if you have too much insoluble fibre, it's not necessarily good if you've got existing gastrointestinal issues. So if you've got digestive problems, you've got indigestion or bloating, and some people can get that after eating chia seeds. The key is always moderation. Don't go overboard initially, especially you've got to allow your body to adjust to different fibre intake. So with any supplement that we talk about, always consult your healthcare practitioner before you use chia seeds. If you've got medical conditions, if you're pregnant, if you're nursing, if you're taking different medications, because it's important if you're on blood pressure medication or blood thinners or diabetes medications, you don't want things to be interfering. So just make sure you're being sensible whether you want to introduce them. So many anecdotal reports about being a superfood, not so much of the medical evidence to support the claims, but there's still a lot out there that make them very, very beneficial for the inclusion in our diet. And they're just so easy to incorporate, Ashwin. And I'm sure that our listeners will have their own ways in which they are chia seeds to their diet. So something interesting and something different for this morning.
0: Very much so. And if you've got a question for Gordon or a chia seed comment or recipe, text us on 0437 774 774. You can call in as well, 1300 800 222. Andrea has said, I find chia seeds upset my gut. I suffer from irritable bowel syndrome.
2: Right. So that's exactly what we just mentioned there about are they safe. If you've got existing GI issues, gastrointestinal issues and digestive problems, if you've got irritable bowel and so on, then adding extra insoluble fibre is not necessarily always going to be the best thing. So that's why we always, if you've got these conditions, make sure you discuss them with your GP or your specialist. It could be a gastroenterologist. And see whether changing that part of your diet is going to be beneficial, or could it actually make the symptoms worse? And that's why when we read about these things and we think, oh, that'll be good for me, I'm like, just take a moment to check that it's going to be suitable for you. And that includes something you might think it's innocuous, but when you think about the properties of the seeds and what they can do, it may be something which may not be suitable for you. Suitable for many others, but not necessarily in the case of Andrea, where she's got existing GI issues.
0: You're listening to Professor Gordon Lynch from the University of Melbourne talking to us about chia seeds right now. And on that issue of the property of chia seeds, Sonia writes, I've read they need to be milled, then chilled immediately before making pudding to maximise omega-3 absorption. Is this true? Otherwise, how do we maximise nutrient absorption?
2: Yeah, well, I mean, part of the thing about milling them is it making them easier to be incorporated into the other foods that you're eating. But if you're just sprinkling them on top of your other foods, so for example, I had my muesli and I had a teaspoon or so of chia seeds. It actually provides a bit of different crunch to the what you're having, because if you're having them, they absorb water very quickly. So you've got to be making sure that you're consuming them either wait till they're fully absorbed, or you have them while they're still crunchy. But the idea of absorption, we break down a lot of products as we during normal digestion. So maximizing absorption, I don't know if I've seen a study which says that that's the way to maximize the absorption for chia seeds. I think it's certainly worth a try to do them both ways. But if you're milling them, that's certainly one way that many people do that. They grind them into a powder. They add them to, you know, baking products if you're making a pudding or they're putting into other recipes. So various ways of doing it. To say one's better than the other, well, perhaps I think it's a personal preference.
0: Jane says, hi, Ashwin. I always add chia to breakfast, to my breakfast mix. Tom asks, what's the story with chia seeds and the gut microbiome?
2: Well, I think if we think about the different, I mentioned all the things that pack into that little 1 mil diameter. It's 34% oil, it's 20% protein, 25% soluble dietary fibre, and it's the mucins. This is the protein that form gel that help this absorption of fluid, and they delay or slow down so we can get more nutrient absorption and so on as it's travelling through the plumbing. And I think that's the way in which we talk about microbiome and other things. It's about making sure that we've got sufficient bacterial population to do the right job for balance. And I think this is one way. If we're introducing, we're always sort of told that having more fibre into the diet. Some people don't have the opportunity to have so much normal types of fibre in their diet, but this insoluble fibre, just by adding a teaspoon or two to chia seeds, being opportunistic with that and just making sure it's a part of the regular diet, it's a simple way to actually change those populations, hopefully for the better. But again, for some people, the microbiome is quite delicate, and we heard from Andrea up the top about the IBS and other things. You've got to be really careful that it's for your own situation, whether it's going to be beneficial or not. But there is benefits there, I think, Tom, for the way in which chia seeds can work through that absorption process.
0: David says, because chia seeds are so small, do you get the benefit going through your system if they're not crushed? Also, how super is turmeric?
2: Yeah, so I think if we think about the digestive process, there's a lot of breakdowns of they're very tiny. I think that's part of the absorption as they travel through the digestive tract, they're absorbing fluid as well, and that's part of the delayed way in which they break down, and that's having things around for longer. It's a simple way of having those things in the environment to do their job. So I don't necessarily agree based upon the need to have to crush them. I think you can add them quite conveniently. The other thing that David mentioned, that turmeric, again, it goes under these headings. Well, many of these so-called superfoods have what we call anti-inflammatory properties. And so part of certain diets, we can add turmeric to different foods in our cooking. Like chia seeds, turmeric has been described as having these anti-inflammatory properties. Chia seeds sort of goes a little bit beyond that. It's claimed to have anticoagulant properties, antioxidant properties, antiviral properties. I think those claims are less valid. But certainly when we talk about superfoods, they all sort of cluster around this category of having very strong anti-inflammatory properties, and turmeric is among them. And I have mentioned about turmeric before, and I think we'll put that on the radar as well, Ashwin, for a future episode, because there are many of these certain superfoods. We've only touched on one this morning, but there are many in that category which have different properties that may be complementary and may be something to try as a simple and safe way to add to your diet.
0: I'd like to roll these two questions together because I think they're pointing to the same thing. Claude says, can't one simply eat more fresh vegetables instead of this chia thing to have more fibre? And Peter in Meadowbank has described his breakfast, which is, my breakfast is the following. 1/3 of a cup of rolled oats, 1 small serving spoon of the following. This chia seed, pumpkin seeds, rice, salt, 1 small teaspoon soaked overnight. That's quite a complex breakfast. Do we need to be having this multitude of seeds, Gordon, to be healthy?
2: We always say about having we get our fiber, we get our vitamins, we get our minerals from from our diet, and that's having a variety of vegetables and fruits. Theoretically, we should be having covering all the relevant bases for what we need. And sometimes having all those different foods, and we're talked about cutting down portion sizes and other things. I mentioned about what's packed into that little 1 mil diameter. That's a pretty effective way to get, you know, a lot of extra benefits from not having excess amount of food. And sometimes that's an easier way to eat them as well. I'm not disputing the fact what Claude's mentioning about vegetables and fruits. Yes, I think it would be nice if we were able to get all of those things. We have to consume a variety of vegetables and fruits. And I've mentioned on this show, this is

0: we can have a couple of decades now. We're 24 years into the program. Sometimes eating healthy is not a cheap way of living. And this is really getting, you know, it's been an ongoing thing for me, is that we're promoting healthy eating and so on, but vegetables and fruits are not cheap, and we've got to be making sure we're having prudent choices that when we're on the shelf, getting the groceries and so on. So I think chia seeds could be, they're also maybe a cost-effective way of adding fiber and other things. So I'd like to put it in the mix, Claude, because not everyone is going to be having the ability to have all the different vegetables that we would like to have to get all to cover all the particular bases.
1: This is a slightly curveball question for me. Oxalates. So oxalates are these naturally occurring compounds that help defend a plant from predators. And this person has asked about whether chia seeds are high in oxalates compared to, say, other seeds like flax seeds or pumpkin seeds.
0: I don't know off the top of my head. It's a good question. I'll get back to you on that one. And that is, you know, what we say about the natural plant protect. That's protecting the plant. Is the question that it's interfering, perhaps?
1: They think our chia seed. The question is, one important part is that Grace's GR seeds, I think that's a typo, are considered high oxalate. So we're just wondering whether it's high in these defence mechanisms.
0: Off the top of my head, I can't answer that question, but I'll get back to you, Ash.
1: Yeah, okay. Thanks for that. And Peter, in the meantime, has called in from Meadowbank. Hello, Peter.
2: Yeah, morning. I didn't have my glasses when I typed that text. It's rolled oats, chai seed, pumpkin seed, lentils, red lentils, and some small teaspoon of turmeric and some sultana soaked overnight.
1: How does that make you feel, that combo?
2: It's good because when I was working, I was staying at 4 o'clock in the morning as part of a bigger breakfast, so that saw me through to lunchtime, basically, when I was working.
0: Yeah. So the oats, Peter, are what keeps you sustained for that long time?
2: Yes, it was, yeah. Oats, and for breakfast, I had half a banana, an egg, and half a sandwich. It's part of breakfast, about quarter to three in the morning, so...
0: Yeah, and I think in terms of having that amount of food at that time, and the types of food that you're eating, is about sustaining you for longer, so you don't feel hungry, you don't get those pangs of hunger. So, you know, that's not a bad approach, because it obviously works for you.
2: It did, yes. I still have the porridge every day, regardless of the season too, at home. Yeah, so
0: even at a hot weather.
2: With water, yeah, topped up, soaked over, not with water, yes.
0: Yes, okay.
2: I'm lactose intolerant, so I can't have milk, so it's water instead.
0: Very good.
1: Plenty of other flavours in there. Peter, thanks for calling in. Someone has asked fish oil versus turmeric for joint pain. Any thoughts on that?
0: Well, I do have some thoughts of that, because I take both fish oil and the turmeric because I have got joint pain. I'm sort of dealing with osteoarthritis and other things in certain joints. For some people, these things work. For others, they don't. There's a classic thing for joint health, and that's glucosamine chondroitin, which I've covered on the show many times as well. And some people are going to get a benefit from taking these supplements for their joints, and that becomes part of their sort of routine for having well-oiled joints, shall we say. For others, they don't report any benefit at all. And I think what I'd like to say, and this is really a topic for what we should cover in the future, Ashwin, is that there are people who will respond to certain types of interventions, others that don't. And we have to work out why that's okay. There's a great variation among us in terms of the way that we respond to these things. And so what one person says is good for them may not be necessarily good for you or have the same benefits. So fish oil and turmeric, they both have the anti-inflammatory properties that we mentioned and many other things as well. But anti-inflammatory nature of the joint health is really important. And if we can get those sorts of anti-inflammatory properties from the diet without having to resort to other medications that we may need, and in some cases we do need them, but if we have them from the diet, that could be a safer option as well. So it's something to consider. I'll put these under the heading of the nutritional interventions for joint health, fish oil, turmeric. I'll put them on the list, and I think that'd be a good topic for us to discuss in some detail.
1: Sounds interesting. Gordon, we'll come back to that, and thanks for your time today.
0: Thanks a lot, Ashwin.
1: Professor Gordon Lynch there, the Director of the Centre for Muscle Research in the Department of Physiology at the University of Melbourne. You can follow Gordon as well, Gordon S. Lynch on X and on LinkedIn too. That's the end of the program. Thanks for your company during it. I'll go to bed, get some sleep, and tomorrow I'll be back. I thought we'd do a music special on songs that have been associated with causes, the musical causes, social movements, all the rest. But right now, it is news time. I'll catch you tomorrow.
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0: Good morning, Robert Baird with ABC News. An overhaul of the ACT's planning laws to increase housing density across Canberra has become law. Declan Gooch reports.
1: Changes to the territory plan that would allow higher density housing to be built on any residential block in the ACT passed the Legislative Assembly last night. The vast majority of residential properties in the ACT are zoned RZ1 and RZ2, and under the changes, those would be opened up for townhouses, terraces and low-rise apartments, with block consolidation and subdivision also supported by the new rules. The government says it's a key part of its goal of getting to 30,000 new homes in the ACT by 2030. The changes come into effect on the 1st of July.
0: The ACT Liberals are calling for the territory to recriminalise methamphetamine. The ACT became the first Australian jurisdiction to decriminalise small amounts of illicit drugs, such as methamphetamines, almost 3 years ago. In a speech to the Assembly last night, Mark Parton said methamphetamine has particularly far-reaching social, mental and physical costs.
2: We believe that it's the drug that has the most impact on people around us, that it's not just another drug, it destroys lives, it fuels violence, intimidation.
0: The family of a Canberra man who died in Brisbane nearly 40 years ago has launched a desperate new fight to uncover the truth. Joshua McIntosh reports.
3: 26-year-old Neil William Tracy died suddenly in the inner Brisbane suburb of New Farm in 1989. At the time, authorities deemed it to be a drug overdose. He'd fled to Brisbane in late 1988 after his life was threatened several times, the hostility stemming from a safe theft he's believed to have committed months prior. The Tracy family believes the threats were never properly investigated. Driven by these unanswered questions, they're now preparing a formal submission to the Queensland coroner to have the case reviewed.
0: Overseas now, China's State Security Ministry has accused foreign spies of attaching sensors to turtles and fish to monitor Beijing's waters and create underwater maps of China's coastal defences. The BBC's Joanna Keane reports.
4: In a social media post, the ministry warns of a potentially serious threat to China's national security. Spy turtles and spy fish have apparently been found swimming in a specific area, collecting sensitive data which is transmitted overseas via satellite. It says devices powered by the waves and solar energy are also being used. China doesn't spell out which international spy agencies are involved, but it has made claims in the past about espionage attempts in its waters, including lighthouses hidden on the ocean floor to guide foreign submarines.
0: In the NRL, the Dolphins have extended their winning streak to six matches with a 48-10 win over the Roosters at Lang Park. Here's Quentin Hull.
5: Both teams were undermanned due to origin selection, but the Dolphins captain and halfback Isaiah Katoa, who was released from the extended New South Wales squad to play, engineered an 8-2 rout. The Finns and Roosters both now share an 8-5 record on a night where the Chooks debuted three new players. Both Rex Bassingthwaite and Toby Rodwell scored tries in their first NRL games, but fellow rookie centre Reece Foley suffered a Category 1 HIA and was ruled out in the first half. There are two games on Saturday. The Warriors host Cronulla Sutherland, while Parramatta takes on Canberra. Quentin Hull, ABC Sport, Brisbane.
0: Sam Short has claimed his fourth title at the Australian Swimming Trials in Sydney, winning the 1500 metres freestyle. The victory sees Short become the second man after Grant Hackett to win the 200, 400, 800 and 1500 metre events at the same meet. Short now turns his attention to the Commonwealth Games in Glasgow in late July, where he'll be joined by Matt Galea, Ben Godemans as well, who also finished the 1500 metres under the qualifying time

0: in second and third. Short told Channel 9 it was an exhausting end to a successful week.
1: That hurt so bad. That last 500, I was just thinking about getting takeout after the race was done, to be honest. But Matt was closing on me, like I could tell on the bottom. I was like, oh no, just keep going, get to the end. That's actually the fastest I've done domestically.
0: And earlier on Friday, five-time Olympic gold medalist Molly O'Callaghan was the first in the 100 metres freestyle, the fastest of five swimmers to finish under the qualifying time. To Canberra's weather this Saturday, some fog about this morning. Showers increasing throughout the day. We're heading for a top of 15 degrees in the city. Showers easing tomorrow. ABC News.
2: Yuma, this is Shane Halloran on ABC Radio Canberra Wiradjuri. I'm speaking the Ngunnawal language. On behalf of my elders, I say, Yuma, Yumalundi, Yangul Galanyin Nalawiri Ngunnawal Dara. Hello and welcome. Today we're all here on Ngunnawal country.
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9: Good morning. It's 5 minutes past six. And just in case producer Caroline on mornings is listening, I hope your chickens grow into emus and kick your dunny down. She told me this week that that might actually win the award for the best intro to a show that I've ever done. Thank you very much, Caroline. I loved that segment when we were talking about funny Australian phrases that have gone the way of the dodo. If you ever have any, please send them through. Some of my favourites were the one that I finally got explained to me, which was I was at university, I was working at a jewellery store, I was trying to explain to someone that they simply could not get a refund. They were not entitled to one. It was not legal for me to give them one. And they said, you're like a bird in a biscuit barrel. And I assumed they meant that I was flapping around making a lot of noise. But apparently the expression is bird on a biscuit barrel. And the idea was that the Arnott's biscuits came in a tin with a bird printed on them. I'm sure we all know what I'm talking about here. At least if you're a certain age, you'll know the Arnott's logo with the Rosella or whatever it was. And the idea was that the bird was on the outside of the tin, but never actually had anything to do with the biscuits. And therefore, you're saying a whole bunch of stuff, person in the shop, that has nothing to do with me and is not helping. Anyway, you are listening to Saturday Brekkie. 7 minutes past six. How are you all? It's a little bit chilly out there, but nowhere near as cold as it could be for this time of year. 4 degrees. For some reason, my car has an alert set and it goes ding. And then it says on the screen, it's 4 degrees. I don't know why that would be important. If any car lovers could figure out why, that would be really great. It's either a setting or I'm meant to know something about 4 degrees in my car. Anyway, nonetheless, all is well in the world. 4 degrees outside. Let's have a look at what the top is likely to be today here in the ACT. Top of 16. Unfortunately, at the moment, it feels like it says minus 0.1. Let's just say zero and call it even. There is fog this morning, so please be careful if you're out there. Turn your lights on and be mindful of other drivers. Showers are increasing. Keep that in mind too if you're out and about. In terms of roads, I've got one update for you, one road closure. I mean, we know that there's a lot going on. But there is Fish Week on Collie Street from Wollongong Street to Tennant Street. There are lane closures from 6 a.m. until 8 p.m. They're doing some bitumen cleanup. There you go. The World Cup is on. I'm the last person you should be asking about that. But of course, Hannah Wormsley will be on after 11 for Local Grandstand. Don't you dare miss it. Hannah is a ray of sunshine. She could read the phone book and I would tune in. But I will say she might be a bit bleary-eyed because I know she went along to the Mexican embassy for the watch party of the first game. And I'll say no more about that, lest I reveal how little I know. I'm having a look at the draw right now, and honestly, I'm going to quit while I'm ahead. But you know what? If you're into that, good for you. If you're into ice hockey like me, then you'll know that we usually get a poem from the versed responder on 0467 922 666. He says, behold, this week's poem of the brave, Road Trip Edition. That's right, they're playing an away game this weekend. So the purists will say it's too soon to declare it a fight for the spoon, but both the adrenaline and brave have some faces to save in a double-dosed serve of High Noon. Oh, well done, the versed responder. I think your poems are just fantastic. And I want to thank one of our listeners. I don't know if they'd be embarrassed if I said their name, but one of our sweet, sweet, lovely listeners is a volunteer for the Brave. And if he's listening, I want to thank him because at the last game, he made it possible for me and my daughter to hop down to the I'm still new at this, but I'm going to call it a dugout, the bit where they all hang out. And we got to meet some of the players and it was so fun and such a privilege. And I just want to thank our lovely listener. If he is listening and he texts in and says I can say his name, I will. But I don't want people to, you know, mob him at the game and be like, hey, can we come meet the players too? I don't know if that would happen. Just a thought. My friend Andy C. of Flory is listening, of course. I can hear Emma Bickley talking. It must be Saturday brekkie. No doubt, Andy. And of course, the beautiful, wonderful, magnificent producer Kate is in the studio. She'll be chatting to me in just a moment after we've played some music and had some more chats. We're going to catch up with her. But Andy says, I sometimes feel like that Rosella on the Bicky tin. It's beautiful outside. I don't even have the heater on. Andy, you are a man of resilience. I definitely had the heater on this morning, but it is less chilly than it could be. And you know that we here at Saturday Breakfast are big on finding the positives. Wouldn't be a Saturday morning without Dawn in Wanneyasa. Good morning, Emma and the Saturday team. It's Dawn. After finishing The Ginger Tree by Oswald Wind, recommended to my friends in other ACT Libraries book groups, I am thoroughly enjoying Code of Silence, How Australian Women Helped Win the War. Fantastic. Sounds really good. It's by Diana Thorpe. 80 years after World War II, the stories of these important women are starting to emerge. If you want to jot that one down, it's Code of Silence, How Australian Women Helped with the War by Diana Thorpe. Thank you, Dawn. We always love your book recommendations. While we're at it, may I suggest that you download the ABC Listen app? I harp on about this all the time, so I decided I'm going to always give you a really good, solid reason why you should do it. And that reason is it's filled with delightful podcasts, some more delightful than others. And I say that because lately I have been listening to a few of the more crime-related ones. I love the way the ABC does them because they're not gory. They kind of delve into the human story behind each of these. So we're not reliving gory details, which I think some of the true crime podcasts I've listened to makes me a little uncomfortable. But these are great. These are just telling the story of the case, the family, you know, what might have happened, pulling in investigative journalism. The one I'm loving at the moment is on the Unravel podcast. It's about a young bloke that went missing. You've got to tune in and have a listen. There is literally something for everyone. I mean, whether you're into food, true crime, politics, whatever it might be, ABC Listen app, download it. 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
9: I've got another little road closure for you here. On behalf of Infrastructure Canberra, Commonwealth Avenue will be closed northbound between the Parksway off-ramp and Vernon Circle from 8 p.m. Thursday, as in this Thursday just gone by, until 5 a.m. Monday the 15th of June to extend the light rail network. Detours will be in place. Travel on Commonwealth Avenue southbound will be reduced to one lane between Vernon Circle and Albert Street East. Travel on Commonwealth Avenue northbound will be reduced to one lane between Albert Street West to Parksway on-ramp. All I'm hearing there is build in some extra time for your travel and you won't be disappointed. We've got some more texts coming through. Please join them on 0467 922666. Bill says, good morning, Emma. My VW Golf sets off a ping at 4 degrees too. Well, Bill, now we know we've got the same car and so does producer Kate. I've always wondered why it's set at 4 degrees and why it's set at any degree. What's the point? Bill, I couldn't agree more. Why? Like, it'll scare me sometimes. I'll be driving to work and I'm very alert in terms of driving, but perhaps still a little dozy. And it'll go, ding. And suddenly I'm like, oh, no, what's wrong with my car? Oh, it's just telling me that it's 4 degrees. I don't know. Anyway, I always give it a little pat and say, thank you for letting me know, just like one would with a toddler. You know, really appreciate the information. Thank you. I don't really do that. That would be weird. But now it's 3 degrees. So if you're driving along, your car might ding at you again, Bill. Mine won't because I'm not driving again for another 5 hours. That's how long we get to spend together. Woohoo! So many great stories today. We'll be talking about the World Literacy Foundation.

we've got a representative from Canberra who is going to be the youth ambassador for Australia this year, which is so great. We'll be talking about the importance of reading. And I do want to know from you where you stand with reading. Like, if you had to give me a little summary, did you find it hard to learn how to read? Are you a natural reader? And are there only certain genres you like? I could answer this from my point of view. Learned to read really easily. The habit of reading does not come naturally. I don't have the attention span for it, even though I'd love to.

sorry, but they're just such a fun genre. Producer Kate's nodding. She knows where it's at. Or I will occasionally read something historical. But it's not my favourite way to ingest information, but I do know the value of it. I also can understand how difficult it must be if you can't learn to read easily. And I've watched some of my, one of my children in particular go through that. So what's been your relationship with reading? Let me know, 0467 922 666. In the show today as well, we've got a chat with the Canberra Museum and Gallery. Can I just say that this might be one of the rare opportunities where instead of just telling you about an event, we're actually, we need help. We are doing a call out. They need help. And can I tell you this number so that when you find out what it's for, you are ready to help? The number is 0467 922 666. That's our number. We will facilitate the conversation. Here's what you need to know. If you know what I mean when I say the private bin, text me on 0467 922 666. All will be revealed. Thanks to everyone who's texting. Andrew from Hawker is here. Good morning, Emma. Just getting ready to pick up some players and take them to the airport to go and ski on an avalanche. My pleasure to get you down there to see the players last week. Yes, you can mention my name. Oh, Andrew, a new friend I've made through this beautiful show. Yes, Andrew, you are a sweetheart. You messaged at the end of the show last week and said, I know Emma's developed a love for ice hockey. I'm a volunteer. Please let me introduce you to some of the players. And I was like, oh, be there, Andrew. So thank you for your kindness and your patience while we found you at the arena. I really, really appreciate it. And, yeah, make sure those to go ski on an avalanche. I get it now because they're playing the avalanches. So clever, Andrew of Hawker. Please drive safe if you're out there. It is a little bit foggy and your car might beep at you soon when it gets to 4 degrees. You're listening to 666 ABC Radio Canberra. Keep the texts coming. Keep Kate and I company. But right now, here's Sophie B. Hawkins. The song is Damn, I Wish I Was Your Lover.

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4: Welcome back to Saturday Breakfast on 666 ABC Radio Canberra. It's 21 minutes past six. I'm too excited. Producer Kate just walked into the room and that just makes everything feel bright and sunny. Producer Kate, I wish you a very good ding morning.
5: Morning.
4: Because we've just hit 4 degrees. And for those that don't know what we're talking about, our cars for some reason make a ding and have an alert when we hit exactly 4 degrees.
5: I know. What magic happens at 4 degrees? I want to figure it out.
4: So Anthony in Denman Prospect is listening. Good morning, Anthony. He says at 4 degrees, there is an increase in the chance of there being ice on the road.
5: Oh.
4: Like, I get it. I get that. But wouldn't it ding at zero? Like, it feels like a nice, neat zero.
5: Yeah, interesting. Maybe it's just trying to keep us extra safe, Emma.
4: A few other people have texted in saying, yes, it's most likely the ice on the roads, or it could be even that there is black ice on the road. So thank you for those. Emma, your car is warning you about low temperatures because the conditions could change and it's not about the temperature in your car. No, I understand that. I know it's the temperature outside. If it was 4 degrees in my car, I would be freezing.
5: Yeah. 100%. This morning when I got into my car, Emma, I must say, walking, you know that moment when you walk outside of the house and you're walking down the stairs or down the path or however you...
4: I'll do the sound effects. Yes.
5: When you're plodding along and you get into your car and you realise it's just an icebox in the morning.
4: Oh,
5: and you sit there shivering your little hands.
4: I go into full, like... I'm in robot mode. Like, I know the order that I have to very quickly, like, it's like I have to go, like, turn this on, turn this up, but not too high, move it to the thing so it defrosts, open the windows quickly, shut them again so that the front, like, and then I'm like, I because my car is parked outside a lot of the time because my husband capitalizes on a lot of the garage space. And I am like, actually, no, that's not entirely true. I also capitalize on it with some things. It doesn't matter. That's our own private business. But the point is that it's parked outside. And so not only is it cold, but it's also like frosty or like condensation-y on the outside.
5: Yeah.
4: Now, Kate, before I let you say another word,
5: okay.
4: We have a song, an intro song for producer Kate's chat. You would not know it at all because I have managed to forget to play it every single time we've spoken. And today I said, you know what, I'm going to set a goal, I'm going to play it. And Kate, what happened when I went to play it?
5: It wasn't in the system.
4: It had been deleted from having not been played. Out of loneliness, it removed itself. The song that goes so beautifully for Kate is... not something for Kate. It is a Ben Folds 5 song called Kate, because I love Ben Folds more than I love most other people. And I just need to do a dramatic recount of the lyrics because we can't play it. Is that okay?
5: Of course.
4: Just so you know, okay? It's, she plays Wipeout on the drums. The squirrels and the birds come, gather round to sing the guitar. Oh, have you got nothing to say? When all words fail, she speaks. Her mixtape's a masterpiece. Walks through the garden so the roses can see. And you can see daisies in her footsteps. Dandelions, butterflies. I want to be Kate.
5: Oh!
4: Isn't that lovely?
5: Woo!
4: I love that. I won't read the next bit because the next bit's a bit not safe for work. But the point is, Kate, we love you. What's been going on in your world?
5: I've been around and about Canberra this week, Emma. That's mainly been on the wonderful breakfast show with Ross Solly the last couple of mornings, which has been nice.
4: He is a gem and we do love our Ross Solly. But were you mistaken as part of the Peruvian embassy team at all this week?
5: I was indeed, Emma. For your context, listeners, on Wednesday night, Emma and I were lucky enough with a couple of other people to go.
4: Producer Sarah and Kate Medina. I think they're very familiar with all of the crew.
5: Wonderful, wonderful crowd to go to the Spanish Film Festival opening night. And that was wonderful. We had an excellent time. But notably, halfway through the introductory drinks and food and wonderful
4: paella
5: stuff. Oh, the paella.
4: Oh, so good. They had three different types of paella. I'm not trying to make you all jealous, but if you do get a chance to go along to the Spanish Film Festival, we talked about it last week, the movie that we saw, Mistura?
5: Mistura.
4: Yeah, it means mixture. Fantastic movie.
5: Yeah, really excellent.
4: But anyway,
5: but we were asked if we were from the Peruvian embassy.
4: And they, most sincerely too. Like, it was like, oh, you must be from the Peruvian embassy.
5: I was so complimented. Me I just too. Think it's so nice.
4: And then the Peruvian ambassador got up to speak and he was the most charming, charismatic, beautiful human. And I was like, now I really do want to be Peruvian.
5: Maybe we should join the Peruvian embassy.
4: So is anyone Peruvian listening? 0467922666. Could you smuggle us in? Could you make us honorary Peruvians for a week?
5: But, well, they tried already this week, so we're halfway there.
4: What did you think of the film?
5: I thought it was really excellent. I think it was, so for context listeners, the story follows a woman who has, her husband's recently left her for another woman, and she is trying to figure out what to do with her life. She's been raised with riches. She's the daughter of the French ambassador in Lima, and she starts up a restaurant, and we follow that journey with her. And I think that there's something about the films that we see at the film festivals, Emma, that I think bring a level of magic and authenticity that you get perhaps not in the Hollywood blockbusters we usually watch.
4: I was going to say the same thing. This was, of all the foreign films I've seen, this to me was as close to the Hollywood kind of, I'm going to say this as a compliment, like the predictable, warm sort of storyline, you know,
5: yes.
4: Woman gets jilted, luckily has enough support around her, needs to make the mortgage payment but can't, opens a restaurant, just happens to find this quirky, wonderful chef. I'm not going to reveal any more. But basically, like, it had all of the Hollywood tropes, but for some reason it was just more real.
5: Yes, 100%. And listeners, if you've listen to the wonderful movie review that we do on The Breakfast Show every Friday the last 2 weeks, you will know that I have fallen asleep in the two movies that I have had
4: what
5: to watch.
4: What were they?
5: We watched Disclosure Day this week, which was actually really excellent.
4: You just fell asleep because you were jet lagged from your trip.
5: I did fall asleep because I think I could use that excuse last week, Emma. I don't know if I could use that excuse this week. I went to a late night showing after having done a breakfast shift, and let's just say those two things are not very compatible.
4: So can people please comment? 0467922666. Falling asleep in the cinema. Is it something you can imagine yourself doing? Have you done it? Kate, I know when my children were little, a good friend and I, we would take them to the cinema to see some children's movie that we didn't really have an interest in with the express purpose of having a break. And we would just sort of wake up as the credits rolled, and I've no shame in it.
5: Do you think that's why parents, because I know there's always a running joke of, you know, mom on the sofa and she falls asleep in the TV show or the movie late at night, but perhaps that is a nice reprieve.
4: No, we're just tired, Kate. We're just so bone-chillingly tired when you have little children.
5: It's so fair. And I guess, and a movie's a really nice thing to go to. You're giving them a beautiful cultural experience, you know.
4: Here's a good question for you, and we're almost out of time. Yeah. Someone said to me the other day, you absolutely do not need food as part of the movie-going experience.
5: Disagree.
4: Food or drink.
5: Disagree.
4: 0467922666. Do you need food and drink as part of the movie cinema-going experience? It's a hard yes from me. And text me your favourite snack. What's yours, Kate?
5: My popcorn, of course, Emma.
4: Gluten-free, right?
5: Yeah.
4: Oh, thank goodness. Okay. Now, Kate, this has been a pleasure, but we have work to do. The What's On is coming up next. We've got a lot of stories today, a lot of events on.
5: Yes, we definitely do. I think we've got six or seven to get through, Emma, which will be nice and fun.
4: But you know what? Never too many. So if you have one, call 1-300-681-666 and producer Kate will put you through. She'll put you on air. Kate, you're magnificent.
5: Thanks, Emma.
4: There are daisies in your footsteps. I promised I wouldn't sing, so I read that as a dramatic retelling. The What's On is next. 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
6: Good morning, Robert Baird with ABC News. The ACT Liberals are calling for the Territory to recriminalise methamphetamine. The Territory became the first Australian jurisdiction to decriminalise small amounts of illicit drugs like methamphetamine almost 3 years ago. In a speech to the ACT Assembly last night, Mark Parton said methamphetamine has a particularly far-reaching social, mental and physical cost.
7: We believe that it's the drug that has the most impact on people around us, that it's not just another drug, it destroys lives, it fuels violence, intimidation.
6: Meanwhile, planning changes that would allow townhouses, terraces and low-rise apartments on all Canberra residential blocks have passed the Legislative Assembly. The changes to the Territory Plan are intended to help the government reach its goal of 30,000 new Canberra homes by 2030. Block consolidation and subdivisions will be permitted under the overhaul, and developments up to three stories high would be allowed on some blocks that already allow townhouses. The changes come into effect on the 1st of July. The United States says a deal to end the war in Iran is still far from certain due to internal divisions inside Iran. America's editor John Lyons has more.
8: While 24 hours earlier, President Donald Trump suggested a memorandum of understanding to end the war could be signed by the US and Iran this weekend, it seems such a deal is not imminent. The possible peace deal would involve a 60-day ceasefire and the reopening of the Strait of Hormuz. A senior US official says such a deal was now 80% possible. He said the deal proposed by the United States would be performance-based, that for each condition Iran complied with, it would be rewarded with economic relief. Iran says while an interim deal has never been closer, it could still be subject to changes.
6: Still overseas, the resignation of John Healey as Britain's Defence Secretary has cast fresh doubt over the UK's reliability as a long-term AUKUS partner. Foreign Affairs correspondent Stephen Jedgetts with more.
9: The optics were awkward for Richard Miles, but John Healey's resignation was all about the UK's own internal and bitter debate over defence spending. However, that doesn't mean that there are no implications for Australia. The UK is playing a critical role helping Australia develop its next generation nuclear-powered submarine. And John Healey's resignation letter makes it clear the Starmer government does not have the political will to fund everything it's promised to do to bolster the UK's defence. Hardly a death knell for AUKUS, but it's another reminder that it remains at the mercy of decisions over which Australia can exert little control.
6: The world's richest man, Elon Musk, says he wants to make space travel possible for everyone after the SpaceX owner became the world's first trillionaire as investors got their first chance to buy shares in his company. Tim Wharton has the details.
10: The initial public offering of SpaceX on the Nasdaq Stock Exchange in New York is the biggest in history and values the company at almost $2.5 trillion. Shares in SpaceX jumped 24% after the opening bell, a sign that investors are betting that its massive investments in satellites, orbital data centers, and artificial intelligence will pay off. Speaking at the opening of trading, Mr. Musk says he doesn't want to limit space travel to an elite few.
11: We want to be able to take anyone who wants to go to the moon, anyone who wants to go to Mars, or anywhere in the solar system, and maybe beyond the solar system at some point.
10: The newly minted trillionaire says SpaceX has exceeded his expectations after initially thinking it might fail.
6: In the NRL, the Dolphins have climbed into the league's top four with a 48-10 humbling of the Sydney Roosters at Lang Park. English import Herbie Farnworth starred for the Dolphins, providing two try assists and crossing once himself as his side ran in 8-2 for their sixth consecutive win. The defeat was the Roosters' third in four matches and saw them fall to fifth on the competition ladder. While in the AFL, Gold Coast have slumped to its third loss in a row, with the Suns going down by 45 points to Geelong at Cardinia Park. The Suns led by 12 points in the first term, but trailed the Cats after that as Geelong cruised to a 15-goals-15-105 to 8-12-60 victory. Jeremy Cameron and Oliver Wiltshire kicked three goals each as the Cats climbed into the top four. In the Canberra's weather today, some fog about this morning, clearing, showers increasing throughout the day, heading for a top of 15 degrees. That's the latest from the ABC Newsroom.
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4: Welcome back to Saturday Breakfast. I'm Emma Bickley here on 666 ABC Canberra. It's 25 minutes to 7. We're about to launch into the What's On, but let's just get a little bit of housekeeping out of the way first. So the top temperature for today is only 16 degrees and it's currently... ba-ding, 4 degrees. Why am I saying ba-ding? Not just because I'm a little strange, but also because my car dings at 4 degrees. And so many other people have said my car dings because it's an ice warning. So a lot of people letting me know that this is a normal thing that cars do. I appreciate you very much. Thank you for letting me know what's going on there. I still don't understand. Like Jackie says, the answer to your 4-degree alarm in your Volkswagen is, and people have sent in screenshots and everything. I get it. I understand. But why isn't it zero? Anyway, this is really good advice. This texter says, whatever you do, don't start your car and leave it outside in the carport or in the driveway to warm up. I've had two cars stolen doing that. Oh my goodness. I had heard that that had happened, but I didn't realize that it was something that that could happen that often. That's terrible. I'm so sorry that you had to go through that. Yeah, please don't start your cars and leave them outdoors to warm up. Somebody might just hop in and drive off with them. How horrendous. I am really, really sorry that that happened to you. Here we go. The Volkswagen 4-degree alarm is a built-in safety feature designed to warn you of potential black ice or icy road conditions. At this temperature, the road surface can freeze. Even if the ambient air is slightly above freezing. Well, there you go. Greater minds than I have thought of that, invented it, and also figured it out. So thank you very much. Kristen from Canberra, or should I say Kirsten from Canberra, says, I also fell asleep at disclosure day yesterday. Definitely needed some snacks. Now, that's off the back of producer Kate saying she went to see disclosure day at the movies. She'd had a long day, but also fell asleep. And I don't know if that says more about the movie than it does about Kate's day, considering that Kirsten from Canberra had the same problem. Have you seen Disclosure Day? Is it worth seeing? It's not a ringing endorsement, I'm going to be completely honest. But we thought we might put it out to you. During the week, somebody said to me, food and drink does not need to be part of a movie-going experience. And I, for one, cannot agree with that. I cannot fathom that. Let me know what you think on 0467 922 666. For me, if I'm going the whole hog, and I don't often go the whole hog, but if it's for me, it has to be a small popcorn with a small Maltesers thrown in and shaken up so that the Maltesers get a bit salty, the popcorn gets a bit sweet. It also needs to be a no sugar cola. There you go. I didn't say any brands there. And I will go a Choc Top if I'm really treating myself, because you know what they say? You deserve it. What do you eat at the movies? 0467 922 666.
13: 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Tell us. 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
4: That's right. This is the What's On. This is where you pull out your diary or you let us know what we should be putting in ours. It's your segment. And why would you even go to the movies when you can walk around the Botanic Gardens? Pam Cook joins me. Pam, welcome to Saturday Breakfast.
14: Thank you very much. And we're certainly offering an activity where you won't go to sleep.
4: Oh, yeah, and I bet. Actually, you know what? The snacks aren't too bad at the Botanic Gardens. I know you can pack a picnic, but what can we do while we're there, Pam?
14: Well, we're going to have another of our weeks of special walks starting on Monday. And the theme of the walk is called Up Close and Personal. So we're going to take a close look at some of the plants, some of the surprising aspects of plants. And one of the things we're going to be looking at is most of us think that nectar is produced in the flowers of the plant, but there are some plants that produce their nectar in other plants, parts of the plant. Gosh, that's tricky, isn't it?
4: Yeah, you're doing very well, Pam.
14: and one of those is our floral emblem, the golden wattle.
4: Wow.
14: So it produces nectar somewhere else, and we're going to show people where that is and explain why.
4: Well, Pam, don't reveal any spoilers on this show.
14: Oh,
4: we want
14: I won't.
4: People to go along. Now, the details for this are it's at the National Botanic Gardens. You all know where it is. It starts on Monday and it goes for a week. So it's every day from the 15th to the 21st of June, and it's happening twice a day. One's at 11 a.m., one's at 2 p.m., and the best part is, Pam, tell the people how much does it cost to go?
14: It is free.
4: Yes.
14: And you just need to meet the guide at the clock near the bridge over to the cafe, and you can discover all these amazing things about plants.
4: Do we need to register, Pam?
14: No, unless you're going to bring a group. So if you're bringing six people or more, it'd be nice to know, and you can visit our website, you know, what's on at the ANBG, and see where you can let people know. So we'd probably have an extra guide there if you had a group coming.
4: the best thing that I think comes along with going for a guided tour is that you won't miss little things, you know, like up close and personal. Pam, you know that place better than anyone I speak to on a regular basis. What's a little something, a little tidbit or an Easter egg, as they say, you could give our listeners that maybe next time they're at the Botanic Gardens or if they come on a walk, what's something they could keep an eye out for that they might not otherwise notice?
14: Well, right outside the visitor centre is a cycad in a pot. Cycads are really ancient plants and they have cones. And there's a huge cone growing. It's well over 50 centimetres tall now.
4: Wow.
14: And it's got the most beautiful, delicate greens when you look up close in it. It's a female plant. So cycads have male and female plants.
4: That's why it's so beautiful.
14: That's exactly right. That lady's just sitting there for all to see.
4: Oh, how lovely. See, this is what you get for free at the Botanic Gardens if you go for a walk with Pam Cook and her colleagues. So again, it starts on Monday. It goes all week, 15th to the 21st of June. Twice a day at 11 a.m. and 2 p.m. Meet at the clock. It's free. Pam, final question. Do you need food and drink when you go to the cinema?
14: Oh, yes, absolutely.
4: You have food and
14: drink. It's part of the experience.
4: That's what I think. All right, Pam, we've got to let you go. Have a great day.
14: Thank you. Bye.
4: The lovely Pam Cook there, National Botanic Gardens. Head to their website to find out what's on. And if you are bringing a group, remember to register. From Pam, we go across to Reverend Sharon Cutts. Now, they are from St. Ninian's Uniting Church. And they have an event for you. Of course they do. Why else would they be on the What's On? Good morning, Reverend Cutts.
15: Good morning. How are you today?
4: I'm very well, up bright and early and excited to hear about your event. What's going on at the church hall?
15: Well, at the church this yesterday and today, we are having our twice monthly market at the meeting place. And we've been having for a number of years a mid-year sale. And each market at the meeting place has a particular focus. And this year is our mid-year sale. And you know what? We have all kinds of things on sale. Really cheap. A bag of books for $5.
4: Wow.
15: We've got a sausage sizzle, $3.50, you know.
4: That's a bargain. Have you spotted anything so far that's a bit unique or a bit quirky there?
15: Oh, there's always something quirky. I held up a thing the other day to some teenagers and I asked them what it was.
4: A great game. What was it?
15: It was a back scratcher and a shoehorn all on the one thing.
4: Do you know what? 50 cents. I don't think either of my children would know what a shoehorn is, which is ridiculous. We still put our shoes on the same way they did 50 years ago, but does anyone still use a shoehorn?
15: Older folk do, people who have back problems arthritis and are trying to bend over to, you know, and also I tell you who else does, ladies with false fingernails.
4: Oh.
15: Because, you know, when you, that last little
4: That's
15: bit
4: clever.
15: When getting your shoe on, you just get your fingernail and pop, off it comes.
4: And, okay, that is incredibly useful information. Thank you, Reverend Cutts. And also, talking about the shoehorn, I just realised my kids ruin their shoes by kind of shoving their foot back and forth into it. If they had a shoehorn, oh, I think I've got to go down to that St. Ninian's sale and get that shoehorn before someone else does. Can you give us the details? What's the address? What time does it start? All the rest.
15: Well, the address is on the corner of Brigalow and Mowat Street. We're starting at 9 o'clock and we're finishing at 1 o'clock. And when you come down, you can have a look at all the interesting things because there's also crystal, there's clothes, there's the old vinyl records, music. There's all kinds of things, jewellery, food.
4: And excellent.
15: Excellent. And we're starting at 9 and we're on that corner. There are no steps and their parking is free and easy.
4: All right. Well, I think I'm going to have to play a really long song so I can get over there and pick up that shoehorn. Thanks so much for joining us.

0: if it's still there.
1: Oh, now I've told everyone. Thank you. Reverend Sharon Cutts there from St. Ninian's Uniting Church, 150 Brigalow Street, Lynham, from 9:30 a.m. till 1 p.m. today. Do you use a shoehorn? Maybe I'm missing out. Do I need to get a shoehorn? 0467 922 666. The What's On continues after this.
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1: Oh, the delightful Brad Tucker there talking to Ross Solly. If I ever have a question about space, honestly, the only person I want to explain it to me is Brad Tucker. He's got such a way with words, and he dangles the scariness of space right in front of you, and then boom, he reassures you and you have nothing to worry about. So great. We are doing the What's On 666 ABC Radio Canberra. It's 6:45. You are knee deep in it. I hope you've got your diary out. Anthony is the director of the Old Bus Depot Markets. And if you've got kids, your kids might want to get in the shed. That sounded creepier than it was meant to. But Anthony, how are you?
5: I'm great, thank you.
1: I'm always telling my kids, you know, don't get into anyone's van or whatever. But seriously, though, kids in the shed sounds like a great event for the kiddos. What's happening at the Old Bus Depot Markets?
5: Well, for this Sunday, from 9:30 to 2:30 at the Old Bus Depot Markets, we're happy again to be entertaining kids for the kids in the shed. So if you're wondering how to get your kids off screens this weekend on Sunday, it's got to be a perfect day out. We're turning the whole bus depot market into a giant kids playground.
1: Oh, wow. This is I mean, my kids already enjoy the old bus depot market. So this is the icing or the cherry on top. Anthony, what's an example of some of the things the kids can do there tomorrow?
5: So tomorrow, while the parents are grabbing coffee or browsing the handmade stores, we've got a live crab show between 11 and 12:30. We've got a balloon modeler roaming the market. We've got free tote bag painting so kids can do something creative and make their own little gift to go home. We've got a ride on cars for the kids.
1: And, like Dodgem cars or like little cars?
5: No, little cars, just to right in the middle of the market. So it's just going to be something quite special that we've never done before. And we've got painting limited premium painting classes with our local artist, Melissa, from Colour Me Quirky, which is something that we haven't done before either, where we wanted to showcase a local artist, where kids get to learn directly from a local artist. And make something quite unique and take something home. So we have something for all budgets this weekend.
1: Well, I think you have come good on that promise of getting kids off their screens, giving them a lot of entertainment while their parents get an opportunity to have a little shop as well. I love the sound of it. It is Kids in the Shed, a fun-filled family day at the Old Bus Depot Markets. It's happening tomorrow, Sunday, June the 14th. Starts at 9:30, finishes at 2:30. And Anthony, last question. When you go to the cinema, food or drink, is it an important part of the experience?
5: Always got to get the popcorn.
1: There you go.
5: Always got to get that drink.
1: What do you have to get? What was that second one?
5: I'm always got to get a drink. Always got to get the popcorn.
1: Yep, definitely.
5: And there's no other experience like it.
1: Good on you, Anthony. Have a great day.
5: Thank you.
1: Anthony is the director of the Old Bus Depot Markets. Kids in the Shed happening tomorrow from 9:30. Barry on the text line has said, I think eating during movies will become acceptable after it becomes acceptable at funerals. Barry, come on. Tell me you haven't enjoyed a delicious bucket of popcorn or rolled a few Jaffas down the aisle at a movie. Although by the sounds of it, probably not. But are you with me? I think we need food. Like if I'm going to watch a movie and there's no food, I don't know. 0467 922 666. Producer Kate, I think we should start a poll on this one. I think Producer Kate's going to get onto that. We're going to do a poll in just a moment. We have to get the finger on the pulse from Canberrans. Food and drink, is it an essential part of the movie experience? You're listening to 666 ABC Radio Canberra. I'm Emma Bickley. This is The What's On, and we now go to a very familiar voice. Do you remember a lady called Rhiann Williams? Well, she's on the line. Good morning.
6: Good morning, Emma.
1: Normally we talk on a

0: Friday afternoon. So this is sort of temporarily close, but also somehow so different. It's so early in the morning. Rhianne, how are you?
1: I'm waking up, Emma. I'm early. I'm very glad I'm on a Friday afternoon and not a first thing any morning.
0: Look, Kate and I are still waking up too. We did most of our waking up at about 5 a.m. this morning, so we're all good to go. Now, you are doing something very special this weekend. It is part of a new series of events. You've done a few of them. Please tell our listeners, what are you and Alice up to this weekend?
1: So we're doing the book/film club at the National Film and Sound Archive. So yesterday we discussed the book, which was The Book Thief, on Book Corner's Book Club. There you go, Emma, I'm channeling you this morning.
0: Sorry, whenever I feel in on afternoons, I can never remember if the segment is Book Club and then there's a Book Corner or it's called Book Corner and you're in the Book Club. But regardless, can I just say, Rhianne, and I want to give you and Alice just a huge compliment on you bring such intelligent, funny and thoughtful discussion to all of the books that you cover. But in particular, giving people the opportunity to talk about the book versus the film in that way, absolutely perfect.
1: And can I say the film that we're seeing this Sunday is obviously the adaptation of The Book Thief. And I'm really, the book is very beloved. In fact, we had some very strong, incredibly passionate support coming through for the book yesterday. I haven't seen the film. Alice hasn't seen the film. And so anyone who hasn't seen the film or has seen the film and enjoyed it, come along this Sunday, 2 o'clock, to the National Film and Sound Archive. And the great thing about it is often you go to a film and afterwards you want to discuss it. And so we have an hour or 45 minutes, sorry, after the film where we discuss what people think of it. And it's really interesting. And the other thing we get to do is we vote on what was better, the book or the film. And the last film that we saw was The Princess Bride. And, of course, no surprises there, the film won.
0: Yes.
1: But I think this time it's going to be an interesting choice, whether it goes back to being, because it's films are one, books are two, and I think this might be a close call, particularly because a lot of people might not have read the book, but you can only vote in the poll on Sunday if you've both read the book and seen the film.
0: Oh, you're strict, Rhianne, you're strict.
1: Well, you can't vote for something that you haven't.
0: I know. But honestly.
1: Have you read the book before seeing the film, Emma?
0: No, I haven't. Rhianne,
1: well, come along on Sunday.
0: I really should, except I am sneaking off to Sydney to see the musical The Lion King on the weekend.
1: So I
0: send my sincerest apologies, but can I make up for it by saying two things? Number one, listeners, do not miss this opportunity, okay? When you see a film and you've got so many thoughts in your head, and yes, you can, you know, bore the person that sat next to you and whatever, but when you go and you have the opportunity for a loud, fun conversation that's moderated by people like Rhianne and Alice and someone from the NFSA, it is such a rare opportunity to really, you know, gas bag about the film and get other people's opinions. I left feeling so energized and excited about the next one. So, Rhianne, thank you for that. And also, I haven't read that book, but today we're having a wonderful chat after 7:10 with the World Literacy Foundation. And this year's Australian Young Ambassador is from Canberra.
1: Oh, fantastic. I'll have to listen into that. And can I say, just a plug for the National Film and Sound Archive
0: on your
1: food and drink. They now have Choc Tops that you can get at the National Film and Sound Archive. No popcorn yet, but they have Choc Tops.
0: Oh, so. I mean, that's as good a start as any. Rhianne, we've had people commenting that some think eating at the movies, food and drink, is an essential and integral part of the experience. I'm one of those. Some people say that it's unnecessary. You're there to watch the film. We're actually opening a poll. Listeners, I'm talking to you on 666 ABC Radio Canberra. All you have to do is text the word yes or no to 0467 922 666. Is food and drink an integral part of the cinema-going experience? Rhianne, have the final say.
1: Oh, dear. Can I say, I find it very hard to get food at the cinema because I'm vegan. So I'm always so excited when there's a vegan Choc Top.
0: Oh, mate, that's so good. You know what? I will have to remember that if we ever go to the movies, I'll try and bring some sort of vegan treat and surprise you with it. But for now, I must let you go.
1: So I'm a yes, I would say.
0: You're a yes. Okay. So, in fact, you didn't have the final word. You had the first word on the poll, 0467 922 666. Text yes or no. Is food an integral part of the cinema experience? Rhianne, thank you very much. I hope people come along to your event Sunday the 14th, 2 p.m. at the National Film and Sound Archive.
1: Thanks, Emma.
0: Thank you. Rhiann Williams there. You can hear her on Friday afternoons with The Delight.

0: delightful Alice Matthews. This weekend, you might be thinking about getting a jump on your shopping for Christmas, people's birthdays, or you might just want to support local. It's the Handmade Markets. Hi, Julie.
1: Morning, Emma.
0: Julie Nichols is the founder of said markets. It's happening this weekend, 13th and 14th of June from 10 a.m. till 4 p.m. Julie, what have you got for us?
1: We have got everything you could possibly want. We've got 260 stalls, all indoors, free entry, free parking, and everything is made in Australia.
0: That is so great. And Julie, you, for people that might not have been in a while, you've really beefed up that food section, and I, for one, am excited about it.
1: Yes, that food section has your name written all over it. So we have an entire pavilion just of food and drink. So there's lots of wineries, there's lots of distillers, there's great coffee, fresh juices. You can get a freshly made pizza. You can get Goslamay. You can get Kransky's. You can get all the hot food you want to eat. And then there's things like bagels and a fresh made crumble. And then you could take home some chocolates and jams and preserves and spices. And you could just roll out of here, really.
0: I'd be very happy to. And tell me, Julie, when it comes to handmade stuff, can you do the same thing you just did, but with what our listeners can expect with handmade items and crafts and all of that?
1: You really can. So after you've had something to eat, you could then go into the other two pavilions and you will find artworks and you will find beautiful hand-carved large wooden pears for your home, and you can find things for babies, and you can find the most amazing jewellery. We've even got a perfumer here who has their own perfume brand. There's little tiny ceramic slugs and they're super cute. There's just everything. If you can think of it, you will find it here.
0: I know. I have found myself in the past a beautiful camera strap, which also could theoretically double as a guitar strap, depending what you're into, sort of a handmade one. We have found gifts for grandma, beautiful things to go in the garden that look pretty. Julie, it needs no more selling. It's basically a place where you can go see a lot of people at once, eat some nice food and do some shopping local. 13th and 14th of June, it's at Exhibition Park, 10 a.m. till 4 p.m, the Canberra Handmade Market. Julie, when it comes to the movies, is food and drink an integral part of the experience?
1: Well, that's a given. Anyone that says that it isn't is just silly.
0: There you go. You heard it here first. Julie Nichols, founder of Canberra Handmade. Thanks so much for joining us.
1: Thanks, Emma.
0: Julie Nichols there. Lachlan Rankin joins me. Now, we spoke about the Elegy Project last week. You might remember Elegy is about honouring somebody who has passed. It's about honouring grief. And the event is actually today. So Lachlan joins me on the line. Hello, Lachlan.
2: Hello. Great to meet you.
0: Yeah. Now, you've got 15 musicians putting on a series of concerts. When and where is all of this happening?
2: So we've got three performance dates. The first is today, Saturday 13th of June from 3 to 4:30 p.m. at Wesley Music Centre over in Forest here in Canberra. Then on Sunday, we've got a performance again, 3 to 4 p.m. at All Saints Anglican Church in Ainslie. And then on Sunday the 21st, so next weekend, we're going all the way to Golston Uniting Church over in Sydney for another performance.
0: Fantastic. Where can our listeners get more information about the Elegy series of concerts?
2: So if they Google Elegy Project and find the tri-booking page, that will have all the information they need for the Elegy Project's upcoming performances.
0: Lachlan, what's your favourite thing to eat when you go to the movies?
2: Chalk tops. So it's great to hear that the National Film and Sound Archive have added that to their menu. That's great.
0: So
2: news.
0: Good. You've been paying attention. Lachlan, all the best with the Elegy Project. We look forward to hearing if any of our listeners went along to it, how it all went. Thanks so much.
2: Yep, thank you.
0: Lachlan Rankin there from the Elegy Project today, 3 to 4 p.m. at the Wesley Music Centre. You're listening to 666 ABC Radio Canberra. I'm Emma Bickley and we are talking movie snacks. We'll keep this conversation going after 7, but do text in for our poll. Now the number is 0467 922 666 and all you have to text is yes or no whether food is an integral part of going to the movies and the movie experience. One texter has said just chock top. That doesn't count as a vote, but I agree with you. Quilian says, Emma, I disagree. Food to enhance an activity not related to meals is unnecessary, but keep hydrated with water.

0: The ACT Greens and Liberals slam the Barr government's economic management. Queensland's coroner to probe the sudden death of a Canberra man in the 1980s. And what's driving the swooning crowds filling ice hockey stadiums across the country? This is ABC News. Good morning. I'm Robert Baird. The ACT Liberals and Greens have handed down their budget replies, criticising the Barr government's financial management. Caitlin Maloney reports.
1: Delivering his budget reply, ACT Liberals leader Mark Parton called to establish a charter of budget responsibility to increase transparency and fiscal discipline from the government. Other key promises from the opposition included a plan to recriminalise methamphetamine and strengthen support for endometriosis and pelvic pain. Meanwhile, interim Greens leader Jo Clay told the Assembly she supported the government's scrapping of the health levy and increases to the Sustainable Household Scheme. However, she criticised delays to construction of the Kingston Arts Precinct and delivering the next stages of Canberra's light rail.
0: Meanwhile, an overhaul of the ACT's planning laws to increase housing density across Canberra has become law. Declan Gooch reports.
2: Changes to the territory plan that would allow higher density housing to be built on any residential block in the ACT passed the Legislative Assembly last night. The vast majority of residential properties in the ACT are zoned RZ1 and RZ2, and under the changes, those would be opened up for townhouses, terraces and low-rise apartments, with block consolidation and subdivision also supported by the new rules. The government says it's a key part of its goal of getting to 30,000 new homes in the ACT by 2030. The changes come into effect on the 1st of July.
0: The Queensland coroner will be asked to review the sudden death of a Canberra man in Brisbane in 1989. With the details, here's Joshua McIntosh.
3: 26-year-old Neil William Tracy died from a suspected overdose in New Farm in Brisbane's inner city. He'd only recently moved to Queensland, fleeing from Canberra, after his family was told a bounty had been placed on him following the theft of a safe. Although Brisbane police closed the case, his family still has questions about inconsistencies and information they say was missed at the time. They're now planning to write to the Queensland coroner to seek a full review. The family is asking for anyone who knew Neil in the months leading up to his death to come forward.
0: The coroner's court did not respond to specific questions from the ABC, but simply confirmed that an official investigation into the death was already dealt with back in 1989. Overseas now, Iran's leadership says a possible interim peace deal to end the war with the United States is in its final stages. America's editor John Lyons reports.
4: In a televised address, Iran's foreign minister, Abbas Araghchi, says the details of a preliminary agreement to end the war with the US have been approved by Iran's supreme leader. The interim deal involves the end of the blockade on the Strait of Hormuz and a 60-day ceasefire. A senior US official says Iran would receive sanctions relief depending on its compliance with demands laid out in a memorandum of understanding. The official says such a deal was now 80% possible and may be signed in coming days. He says no upfront financial payment will be given to Iran for any preliminary deal to end the war. John Lyons, ABC News, Washington.
0: And further raising the prospect of imminent peace, the Prime Minister of Pakistan says the US and Iran have agreed to the final text of a deal to end the war. Shahbaz Sharif is a key mediator and says peace has never been as close and Pakistan is working with both sides. Britain's Prime Minister Sir Keir Starmer has remained defiant in an interview with the BBC, doubling down on his refusal to resign. Europe correspondent Catherine Diss reports.
5: In his first interview since his leadership woes last month, Sir Keir Starmer was defiant, saying it's his duty to stay on as Prime Minister and that he doesn't want to plunge the country into the chaos of a leadership contest. The comments come a day after his Defence Secretary John Healey resigned over the government's defence spending plan, arguing it fell well short of what was needed to meet the security needs of the moment. He's the sixth minister to resign following Labour's disastrous local election results in May. Catherine Diss, ABC News, London.
0: The world's richest man, Elon Musk, says he has huge ambitions for SpaceX after he became the world's first trillionaire, as investors got their first chance to buy shares.

0: in his company. Tim Wharton reports.
1: The world's richest man, Elon Musk, has just got richer, becoming the world's first trillionaire after investors got their first chance to buy shares in his company, SpaceX. The initial public offering on the Nasdaq Stock Exchange in New York is the biggest in history and values SpaceX at almost $2.5 trillion. Speaking at the opening of trading, Mr. Musk says SpaceX has exceeded his wildest dreams.
2: If people had told me this was going to happen, I was like, man, you must be smoking some really good crack. Because I think this company's going
1: to
2: fail.
1: The newly minted trillionaire says he doesn't want to limit space travel to an elite few, and that's why he founded the company.
0: Tributes have been paid to British artist David Hockney, whose sun-drenched pool paintings became icons of 20th century art after his death at age 88. Born in northern England, Hockney spent much of his life in Southern California, where the Los Angeles light, swimming pools and suburban scenes became central to his work. He later returned to Europe, drawing renewed inspiration from Yorkshire and Normandy, while continuing to experiment with new forms, including iPad drawings. The director of Tate Britain Gallery, Alex Farquharson, says his swimming pool paintings stood out.
3: This is a really enigmatic painting. I think that's part of its staying power. It's a great, if you like, pop image. Well, the real subject of this is missing. Someone has dived into a pool. And if you think of the rest of his celebrated pool paintings, they're like kind of love letters to Southern California and kind of permissive gay life he could have there in the sun.
0: Returning home, ice hockey romance books and TV shows are helping fuel a huge boom in the sport's popularity in Canberra. Lily Nothling has more.
4: Steamy ice hockey shows, heated rivalry and off-campus have been worldwide hits. Canberra Brave Chief Executive Stephen Campbell says the impact on the Australian Ice Hockey League is undeniable.
5: I think it's fantastic. It is great for the sport. Having any program or novel or subgenre of novels that attracts people to the game, I think is a positive.
4: While crowds have historically skewed male, Mr. Campbell says the majority of Canberra Brave tickets are now purchased by women. Increased seating capacity provided by the team's move to the AIS Arena last year is also contributing to the sport's popularity.
0: And staying with sport, at the FIFA World Cup, Bosnia and Herzegovina and Canada have drawn 1-1 in their opening game in Toronto. Jovo Lukic opened the scoring in the 21st minute before tournament co-hosts Canada equalised late in the second half. The USA will also be in action later this morning, taking on Paraguay in Los Angeles. And with the rest of the day's sport, here's Fraser Fife.
6: The Dolphins have climbed into the NRL's top four with a 48-10 defeat of the Sydney Roosters at Lang Park. English import Herbie Farnworth starred for the Dolphins, providing 2 try assists and crossing once himself as his side ran in 8-2 for their 6th consecutive victory. Dolphins coach Christian Wolf has also heaped praise on captain Isaiah Katoa for his performance.
7: He's outstanding. He gets some real confidence out of that and he played that way tonight.
6: The Chiefs have booked their place in the Super Rugby Pacific Grand Final, dispatching the Crusaders 49-12 in Hamilton. Meanwhile, in the AFL, Geelong had a 45-point victory at home over Gold Coast. Night 5 of the Australian swimming trials in Sydney saw Molly O'Callaghan win the women's 100 metres freestyle final, while Sam Short finished over 8 seconds clear of the field in the men's 1500 metres freestyle. And Australian tennis player Alex de Minaur is through to the semi-finals of the Rosmalen Grass Court Championships in the Netherlands, defeating French qualifier Benjamin Bonzi 6-2, 6-4.
0: To finance, stocks on Wall Street have closed higher as investors held out hope for a peace deal between Iran and the US, and SpaceX shares surged in their debut, making it Wall Street's biggest public listing in history. Its shares rose above the initial public offering price of $135 US each, valuing the company at more than $2 trillion. The Dow Jones Industrial Average rose 0.7%. The broader S&P 500 gained 0.5%. And the tech-heavy Nasdaq was close to 0.3% higher. The global benchmark Brent crude is lower at $86.91 US a barrel. Gold is stronger, $4,215 US an ounce. And the Australian dollar is higher, buying 70.5 US cents. To Canberra's weather this Saturday, some fog about this morning. Showers increasing throughout the day. We're heading for a top of 15 degrees in Canberra. Tomorrow, showers easing, slightly warmer overnight, a top of 16. Monday, partly cloudy, no rain expected, 15 degrees. That's the latest from the ABC Newsroom.

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7: Welcome back to Saturday Breakfast here on 666 ABC Radio Canberra. If you've just tuned in, here are the things we've learnt this morning. A lot of Volkswagens will beep at you at 4 degrees. Do you know why? I now do. It's because that's the most likely temperature where you'll start seeing black ice on the roads. There you go. Thank you, little car. My first car was black and its name was Brutus. The car I have now is black and its name is Raven. Just thought you might like to know. That's an additional Easter egg of fact right there. We also learnt that a shoehorn is a good thing. You can get one at the St. Ninian's sale. It's happening this morning if someone hasn't already grabbed it. I think I might go back to using a shoehorn. Has anyone got any arguments for or against the shoehorn? Because I thought they'd fallen out of favour. But then my guest reminded me that they can be quite good for people with mobility issues. But also if you have nails, like long nails, and you don't want to ruin them, shoehorn away. We learnt that. We also learnt that Canberra is divided on the topic of whether or not food and drink is an essential part of the cinema-going experience. Now, we're running a poll. All you have to do is text yes or no. This couldn't be easier, Canberra. If you've never texted before, get those fingers buzzing on the keys on the phone. Whatever you use, just send a text to 0467 922 666. All you have to do is yes or no. Is food and drink an essential part of the movie-going experience? This is at the cinema. I know we always have some persnickety people who want the details. This is when you go to the cinema. Is food and drink part of the experience? 0467 922 666. 67% of you are saying no, food is not an integral part. I feel like Barry and Quilian have voted like several times each. I'm not sure of that. I can't prove it, but that's what I think. 33% of you said yes. I'm firmly in the yes count. And if it were up to me, I would have popcorn with Maltesers in it. I would have a Cola Zero, brand name removed. And I would also have a Choc Top, usually mint. And I don't have any time for anyone who tells you that mint and, you know, chocolate together is like toothpaste. Because it's not. It's its own unique flavour and it's delicious. 0467 922 666. Feel free to disagree with me. One thing we can agree on is that reading is such a precious gift to give to our children. It helps them in daily life, but it also helps them feel part of stories, makes them feel connected and empowered. In a moment, we'll be talking to Andy, the founder of the World Literacy Foundation, talking about how important it is for children to get the right start when it comes to reading, to have access to all the right resources that make this easier for them. You're listening to 666 ABC Radio Canberra. I'm Emma Bickley. This is Saturday Breakfast. Ding, it's 4 degrees outside. I think I'm going to have to do that all the time now. There might be black ice on the road. Ding, ding. On the text line, you've all been very chatty and I am loving it. Kim suggests when you're warming up your car, if you are leaving it unattended, lock it with the spare key. Simple. And also sent in a photo of their car. Kim says, P.S. This is my 1970 Fairlane. I don't know much about cars, but that's a very cool car. Thanks very much for sending in the photo, Kim. What else have we got here? Paul from Melba says, maybe you don't have to have the food to go with the movie, but it makes the movie so much better when you have popcorn and a Choc Top. Paul from Melba, you get my vote. I agree with you. I think eating during movies will become acceptable after it becomes acceptable at funerals. Yes, Barry, we know. what about this one? We've got a few people who have said that, yes, snacks are a nice special treat, but, this texter says, to call them essential greatly increases the cost of the event. Well, may I ask then, is it, I mean, I know that they don't really want you to do this, but is it a faux pas to bring a little snacky snack to the movies? Do you ever put anything in your handbag and bring it to the cinema? I know we should support local and all of that, but, you know, like sometimes if someone has a dietary restriction or something, they might bring a little snack with them. Perhaps that's something. Oh, here's a text that says, the NFSA, when you go there to see a movie, they sell amazing chewy biscuits. They're so good. Okay, cool. Good to know. Ellie from Kayleen has said, sorry I didn't text in earlier. I was washing my hair. Can I just say, Ellie, everything about you is so beautifully retro.

I know you collect retro technology. That is fantastic. This is like a 1950s answer. Like, I'd go on a date with you, but I'm washing my hair. And so thank you to that. You said, what have you said? I was washing my hair, but let it be known that I was still listening in. Hashtag loyalty. My radio in every room policy even extends to the bathroom. Oh, that's so funny. She said, I also laughed that you and I both gasped at the exact same moment, Emma, at the mention of NFSA selling chalk tops.

0: neurodivergent. So if you have someone in your family that finds crowds or lights or noise a little bit overwhelming, check out that sensory hour at the Handmade Markets. All right, 666 ABC Radio Canberra, top of 16 expected today, actually. Still sitting on 4 degrees. A Canberra teenager has been selected to represent Australia in one of the world's largest youth-led literacy campaigns, joining 900 young leaders from 101 countries working to tackle the rising crisis in reading. Coming up later this half hour, but first up, we'll be talking with Andy Kay, the founder of the World Literacy Foundation, the organisation behind the program.
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0: That's the one. That's the podcast I was recommending to you. Download the ABC Listen app, Unravel. Really good. I'm really enjoying it. I'm waiting for the next episode to come out. Now, globally, 770 million people cannot read a single word, and another 2 billion struggle to read a sentence. Let that sink in. 770 million people cannot read, and another 2 billion struggle to read a full sentence. In low-income households, 72% of children face reading difficulties, contributing to long-term social and economic disadvantage. Andy Kay is the founder and CEO of the World Literacy Foundation and joins me now. Andy, welcome to Saturday Breakfast on 666.
4: Thanks, Emma. Thanks for having us.
0: Yeah. Those stats are alarming. Reading globally being such a difficult thing to achieve literacy across the board. But what's the situation like in Australia more specifically?
4: Well, surprisingly, in Australia, we've got significant issues as well, I guess. And a lot of the data that comes through is like from NatPlan, and particularly like they, within NatPlan, they're looking at literacy skills at grade three. And they're not looking that great, to be honest, but predominantly in like low socioeconomic communities. So, and in remote, rural and remote communities as well. So I guess we're in a society where there's a lot of other things sort of competing for children's time, and certainly digital is one of them. And yeah, some kids do like read books on digital devices, but the evidence, it really says, like, you know, really starting to be exposed to words and sounds and songs from birth, and then go through to develop a love of reading and an enjoyment of reading and reading for pleasure, it really can transform the direction of a child's life. So reading, you know, is very powerful for where a child can, yeah, reach their full potential.
0: Earlier this morning, Andy, I asked our listeners, and I wonder if anybody still feels like letting me know, what their personal journey was with reading. I'm trying to get a gauge on how many of our listeners struggled with learning to read. Because, Andy, I wonder if part of this picture, and do let me know on 0467 922 666, what was your journey with reading? But I wonder how much of this picture is things like neurodivergence, learning difficulties, things like dyslexia, dysgraphia. How much of the picture is children who have a genuine, I guess, diagnosis, for want of a better word, or how much of it is just access to reading and time spent reading?
4: That's right. That's a combination of both of those, very much so. I haven't seen any research specifically in that, quite possibly. Like with my son, one of the reasons actually I founded the organisation, my eldest son, Trent, struggled to read in his early years, and that sort of drew my attention to the issue, and we went from place to place to try and find solutions, and then that sort of embedded me into this world, and over time I sort of really started to find out the magnitude of the problem, even in Australia, and then as an organisation, we sort of grew to be more global in the intervention work that we do.
0: These are compelling reasons to start a foundation. My girls have struggled with reading as well for different reasons, and you kind of reach this point where you think, well, what more can I do? Like, I'm trying all these different things, and sometimes it is about different learning styles or in some cases, as you mentioned, in some families, even access to books. What is your goal with the foundation? Like, what would you hope to achieve in an alternate

0: Like community awareness and education is really important, and I guess so that's sort of why we sort of, particularly with the Youth Ambassador Program, really get young people out there and give them a platform to talk about the issue, and certainly to be interventionists. So access to books, and they call it like a desert of books in certain communities where, particularly in low socioeconomic communities, like some of the research sort of says kids, 61% of kids in low-income homes don't own a single book.
1: Wow.
0: So to get out there and get books into the hands of where they're needed. But I guess our bigger picture is to create awareness and stem the sort of the trajectory that we're going on in the moment, where the levels of illiteracy are increasing, and it does in adult life. It has a profound effect. A person that struggles to read will earn $30,000 a year less than a person that's literate. They struggle to read a medicine label. They struggle to read or fill out an employment form, or there's many consequences that can really impact an adult, throughout their adult life. So particularly in these sort of early years, childhood years and teenage years, to really sort of ramp up the volume, and particularly for those parents maybe that haven't come from a reading background and aren't avid readers themselves, that's where the risk can often lie.
1: Andy Kay is the CEO of the World Literacy Foundation. Today we're talking about their work in getting the resources to children to learn how to read, encouraging people, opening this conversation about the importance of reading in a world that, let's face it, is dominated by other inputs like technological inputs and videos and social media. Andy is talking about this because this year, one of their ambassadors, Australian World Literacy Foundation ambassadors, comes from Canberra, and we'll be hearing from her in a moment, Sarah Nizar. I actually had a chat to her yesterday that I recorded about what this means to her. Now, tell me a little bit about what these ambassadors do and how do you go about selecting them, Andy?
0: Yeah, there's a lot that apply globally, and I guess it's finding young people that have aspirations to make a difference and contribute back to the community. It gives them an opportunity to be a local voice. It gives them a platform, a podium to go and speak at their school, their community group, wherever. So it sort of amplifies the message that we've just been talking about now. Plus, it gets them involved in community action. So for some young people, they might like do a book drive in their local community with the family networks that they have. There's a lot of people that have unused children books at home and really don't want to throw them out. And sometimes they redirect those books into, what often we do is put them in laundromats, set up like a little pop-up library.
1: Oh, fantastic.
0: In a laundromat that's low income area where many of the kids aren't in a habit of reading, and they go with their parents to a laundromat on the weekend to do their washing, and there's some free books there that they can read while the washing happens, or take them away. So really practical sort of solutions, little solutions that really encourage that love and joy of reading.
1: Do we have something like that already in Canberra, or will Sarah be pioneering stuff here?
0: Well, Sarah will be the one pioneering it. They're sort of in her little pack of information that gives numerous sort of examples of things like that Sarah can do. So it gets right to the grassroots of recycling great children's books and getting them into the hands, where they're most needed. And so really happy for Sarah, and really happy for the people of Canberra to have an opportunity like Sarah just to get up and do something. And I've come from a youth worker background. So for me, in my DNA, I'm always a big believer of giving young people an opportunity in their development to get out there and be active in the community. And they're the learners of at the moment. They've got lived experience, and they're going to be the leaders of tomorrow. And like for people like Sarah, it's just an opportunity. It's a stepping stone for her to better things in her life.

0: And we're really proud of the young people that we have all over the world that are doing a variety of things. And one of the other things is that really young people really like to be connected to other young people around the globe, sort of who are doing other things. So like for Sarah, we'll be part of a group of 900 plus other young people from all these other countries. So it's a little bit of a cultural exchange, really, where they can develop friendship and share ideas as well.
1: What a fabulous opportunity for Sarah. We're about to hear what she had to say on why she's doing this and what the opportunity means for her. Andy, thanks so much for your time.
0: Thanks, Emma.
1: Andy Kay, CEO of the World Literacy Foundation. And yesterday I spoke to Sarah to find out what this all meant to her. I'm delighted to introduce you to Sarah Nazar, who is from Canberra originally but is now studying at the University of Wollongong, and she is now part of the World Literacy Foundation's Youth Ambassador Program. Sarah, welcome to Saturday Breakfast.
2: Hi.
1: It's lovely to have you on the program. You are one of the ambassadors as part of the World Literacy Foundation's Youth Ambassador Program. How did this come to be?
2: So I really wanted to make an impact in the children's, and education has always been important to me. And even in high school, I was grateful to be a part of a volunteering program in a primary school to help children with learning difficulties with their literacy and numeracy skills. And throughout my time in that program, I found it really rewarding to see them grow in their confidence and their skills with the right kind of support. For me, I think that children have the capacity to do whatever they want when they grow up, but they need the right kind of support, and especially literacy plays a really big role in that and achieving their passions.
1: So many different little brains out there that work so differently. What would you like to say to our listeners about learning to read and perhaps the more outdated one-size-fits-all methods?
2: Yes, that is a really good point and important, that every child is different and the way they learn is different as well. So, there's different ways to teach kids how to read, and I think it's really important to learn at a young age. Like some children who don't have the access, and they need that because when you get older, they need literacy to survive in the future,
1: yes,
2: and build their futures
1: to reach their goals.
2: Yeah, to reach their goals, exactly.
1: Why do you think some children these days are not giving reading a go? What do you think are the reasons that it's not as popular as it might have been?
2: I think especially in this day where a lot of technology also is taking over, unfortunately, and a lot of kids are actually sitting down and reading books. It's, don't get me wrong, ebooks are fine. It's just sometimes, kids can get into YouTube reads me a story and watches cartoons rather than just, reading themselves and sitting down with a picture book.
1: Tell me about the work of the World Literacy Foundation.
2: So they provide books and ebooks and sources to children so they can discover the joy of their reading as well. And what particularly stood out to me in the program was that they also deliver literacy support to the disadvantaged children who are struggling to read or lack access in that.
1: That was Sarah Nazar there. She is the Canberra World Literacy Global Literacy Ambassador, which is very exciting. And I want to hear from you about your experience with learning to read. 0467 922 666. Did it come naturally or was it a little bit difficult? What were some of the things you did to overcome it, or maybe for your children? Hey, do you know what the private bin was? Text me if you do, because that's going to be pertinent to the next conversation. If you've ever heard of the private bin, I want you to tell me what it was, what it is, what it means. 0467 922 666. Normally on this show, we tell you about things that are coming up, exhibitions, concerts, fundraisers. This is your chance to actually be part of the backstory of one of the things that we usually tell you about.
3: Good morning, Robert Baird with ABC News. ACT opposition leader Mark Pardon has used his first budget reply speech to criticise the government's economic management. He's told the Legislative Assembly that the budget has made people more vulnerable, not more secure. The Canberra Liberals leader pledged policies including a charter of responsible budgeting, 50-cent bus

0: and light rail fares for everyone and expanded endometriosis and pelvic pain services for women. Mark Parton said this week's budget doesn't make Canberrans' lives better.
1: It doesn't ease the pressure on families. It doesn't restore confidence in the basic services that Canberrans rely on, and it does not offer the change that this city needs now.
0: In a statement, Chief Minister Andrew Barr said Mr. Parton was practicing magic pudding budgeting that would inevitably result in cuts to government services. In Melbourne, scores of police have descended on the city's inner south last night as protesters tried to disrupt a One Nation fundraiser. Around 30 anti-racism demonstrators gathered outside the event, with police monitoring the group from the ground and sky. No one was arrested. The venue was moved across town at the last minute, but Senator Hanson denies it had anything to do with the protest.
2: Too many people booked for the other location. We had too many bookings, people wanting to come, so that's why we had to change the location.
3: Not because of the protesters?
2: Oh, God, no. No. Hey, listen, do you think I'd be deterred by the protesters? Think twice. No. We just had so many people that wanted to come.
0: Overseas, Australia's new ambassador in Washington, D.C. says he'll robustly push back on the Trump administration's proposed new tariff. Here's North America correspondent Cayman Gock.
4: Australian Ambassador to the US Greg Moriarty says the new 12.5% tariff proposed for Australia is extremely disappointing and says he may recruit Australian businesses to help take up the fight. The new tariff still needs to go through a consultation process, and Mr. Moriarty says Australia is working on its submission. The new ambassador, who started last month, also said he was talking to the Trump administration and US defence industry about the AUKUS submarine pact. He says the US knows its boat production rate is not where it needs to be, but he's been reassured by strong bipartisan support for the AUKUS plan. Cameron Gock, ABC News, Washington.
0: Still overseas, the world's richest man, Elon Musk, says he wants to make space travel possible for everyone after the SpaceX owner became the world's first trillionaire, as investors got their first chance to buy shares in his company. The initial public offering on the NASDAQ stock exchange is the biggest in history and values SpaceX at almost $2.5 trillion. Speaking at the opening of trading, Mr. Musk says he doesn't want to limit space travel to an elite few. That's why he founded the company.
5: If there's not a new company that enters space, we will never be a truly space-faring civilization. You know, while the other aerospace companies, they build good rockets and everything, they were simply not pursuing the technology that's necessary to make life multiplanetary. To make Star Trek, to make the exciting science fiction futures that we've read about real. And that's what SpaceX is all about.
0: To other news now, ice hockey is experiencing huge growth in Australia, with the sports romance genre helping fuel the flames. Recent hit TV shows, including Heated Rivalry and Off Campus, have attracted a new audience to the game. Almost every game across the Australian Ice Hockey League is selling out. Canberra Brave chief executive Stephen Campbell says more than two-thirds of the club's tickets are now purchased by women.
6: I think it's undeniable that any of those mediums, whether it be some of the live streamed programs or the novels, the subgenre of sort of hockey romance, have certainly attributed to piquing people's interest in the sport to come down. And once they come down, they think, this is fantastic, this is for me.
0: At the FIFA World Cup, Canada has drawn 1-1 with Bosnia and Herzegovina in their opening match in Toronto. Trailing 1-0, a late Kyle Larin goal pegged one back for the tournament co-hosts in the 78th minute to claim a point on home soil. It's Canada's first point in their third World Cup appearance. The USA will also be in action later this morning, taking on Paraguay in Los Angeles. To Canberra's weather this Saturday, some fog about this morning. Showers increasing throughout the day. We're heading for a top of 15 degrees today. It's currently 2 degrees at the airport. In Tuggeranong, it's just over zero. And in Cooma, it's currently 4 degrees. That's the latest from the ABC newsroom. There'll be another update on the way at 8 o'clock.
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9: I feel a bit seen, a bit called out when the newsreaders are saying, oh, you know, people are into hockey now and it's all because of these hockey romance books. So, people get into things for different reasons. One thing that you might have been into is a place called the Private Bin. If you are younger, you won't know why these two words have been strung together.

0: ever. If you are older, you'll know exactly what the private bin was. 0467 922 666. Saturday Brekkie listeners, we need you. If you've lived in Canberra for a while, you might just have the info that our next guest needs. And it starts with knowing where the private bin was. 0467 922 666. Let's do a little bit of housekeeping. 4 degrees outside, ding, ding, top of 16 is what we're expecting today. In terms of the roads, there are some road closures about. We know that the light rail work is continuing. Commonwealth Avenue, just build in a bit of extra time. Rather than me reading 17 sentences about exactly which roads are closed, just please be patient, build in some extra time into your routine. But if you're in Fyshwick, Collie Street from Wollongong Street to Tennant Street, there are some lane closures today until 8 p.m. for bitumen cleanup. Keep that in mind. Sad news that the giant of British art, David Hockney, has died aged 88 after decades inspired by Southern California. British artist David Hockney has passed away. His publicist has announced he was born in Northern England. He spent much of his life in the US with his paintings of pools shimmering in the Los Angeles sunshine, becoming 20th century icons. Historian Simon Sharma says Hockney's art had popularity and durability through restlessly inventive experiments. There you go. So sad news there that David Hockney has died at the age of 88. You are listening to 666 ABC Radio Canberra. We are running a poll this morning because I just assumed that everybody would agree with me. Maybe that's because I'm an only child. I don't know. But food and drink, is it an essential part of the movie-going experience? For me, very much so, yes, all the time, choc-top popcorn and Cola Zero. But what about you? Food and drink, text yes or no. Is it an essential part of the movie-going experience? The number is 0467 922 666. And would you believe 76% of you have already said no? No, it's not an integral part. Well, we're going to have to agree to disagree on that one because I just love it. You're in a dark room. That's all I have to say about that. The discussion on food in movies, says this texter, has been had in the past, and one of your lovely presenters revealed that she gave her children an apple to eat during a movie. She got a bit of flack over that. Look, I remember a well-known Australian, she owns a cosmetics brand. She is a writer. She does a lot of cool things. And she said that when her children go to the movies, she's proud that she's taught them that the snack of choice is a banana. And she hopes that they will carry this into adulthood, not going for the overpriced junk food, but rather to associate movies with a banana. And I loved the comment on that post on social media where somebody said, yeah, because everybody wants to go on a date to the movies with the guy who brings a banana.
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0: Somebody just texted in and said, I know what the private bin was. The private bin was where you met your wife. The private bin, and a little bit of listener discretion, content warning. This is a little bit gauche. Private bin was the groin exchange. That's what I was told. I never went there, said Jay. Do you know what the private bin was? Why on earth are we asking these questions? Well, when you live in a city for a long time, you get used to finding your way. Like, you know where you live, hopefully. You know where you work. You know where I work. You know where the good food spots are. You know where to buy something. You know how to recommend things, right? So we know the city. And all of this knowledge, all of these experiences was a common theme, isn't there? Buildings. CMAG, the Canberra Museum and Gallery, is preparing a special exhibition for 2027 to mark 100 years of the Sydney and Melbourne buildings. And they need your help. They need the community's help to tell the story of our much-loved local landmarks. Vanessa Roth is a curator at CMAG and joins me now. Hi, Vanessa.
2: Good morning, Emma.
0: Do you remember the private bin?
2: I do.
0: did you go there?
2: At the time I was conducting research.
0: So you did go there?
2: Yeah. No, it probably wasn't my venue of choice, but I do remember ending up there a few early mornings.
0: Can you give our listeners a very short description of what the private bin was?
2: It was a nightclub, and during my era in the early 90s, it was quite a seedy nightclub, so the floors were always sticky.
0: I mean, for some people, that was a draw card to the private bin. People saying that's where they met their wife, or it's where you would go to meet your prospective wife.
2: Well, yeah, there's certainly a lot of men looking for women.
0: Now, Vanessa, on a more serious note, I said to people, you need their help. If they know what the private bin was, they might be the category of person that can help. Can you shed a bit of light on what you're doing and what you need our listeners to do?
2: So we're marking 100 years of the Sydney and Melbourne buildings by telling the story of some of the most favourite businesses in the buildings. So it can be from any era. Unfortunately, we don't have a lot of artefacts from the buildings or even our own photographs of the interiors. So we're really after people to share their memories. So we are hoping to do some oral histories. So if people are happy to provide oral histories, written histories, or lend us artefacts or photographs, that would be fantastic. So we can really tell the story, things that don't... you can't read in a book or a newspaper, are really in people's memories. Some of the favourite businesses that we want to cover are things like the Blue Moon Cafe and Snow's Drapery and the Private Bin.
0: Well, this is your opportunity, listeners, to 666 ABC Canberra. If you have any memories, any photos, however small, maybe even just the name of a shop and who ran it or a cafe that were in the Sydney and Melbourne buildings, you could be a real help to making this exhibition unique and getting all the information they need at CMAG. Our number is 0467 922 666. You all know that. You can text them to me, or you can simply text us a message and say, I've got goss, I've got the juice, I've got information, put me in touch with Vanessa and her team. 0467 922 666. I hope somebody out there will rifle through their album while we're chatting and send a photo of themselves, perhaps at the private bin, perhaps with their wife-to-be. Now, Vanessa, this is a rare opportunity to be included in the behind the scenes of an exhibition. Have you done this before, and why engage the community in this way?
2: We often do exhibitions with the help of the individuals or community groups. So we have one gallery dedicated to doing that, the Open Collections. But this is a larger exhibition. So actually, I'm not sure if this is the first time that we've collaborated on such a large scale with the community, possibly.
0: I mean, let's not let the truth get in the way of a good story. Let's just say that our 666 audience have been handpicked to be involved in this.
2: That's right.
0: If you know anything about the Sydney or Melbourne buildings history or have some photos, send them through to us. Why don't you tell us, Vanessa, tell us a little bit about these two buildings. First of all, they're in Canberra but named after different cities. What's going on there?
2: So the idea was to have buildings after all the major cities. So I think there are a few others. So there's definitely the Hobart building. These ones were started, or well, the first shops opened in 1927. And the owners had to build their individual sections. So it wasn't until, I think, about 1948 that the last section of the Melbourne building was built. And I think it really accounts for why they looked so sort of patchworky during the last few years. They were all different colours.
0: Yeah.
2: It's because there was no central sort of strata body managing them.
0: Okay, so we've got this patchwork, these big buildings that everybody knows really well. Were they always meeting points kind of in the centre of the community where they are now? Like, obviously the buildings haven't moved, but their role in the community as, you know, being somewhere where there's always something going on, is that what they've always been like?
2: Yeah, they were the first shops and services in the centre of Canberra, but it was a very different look Well, actually, probably not so different to today. The roads were all dirt and there was a lot of construction going on. So I guess in a way it's sort of come back to being a lot of construction going on around the building.
0: It's come full circle for this big anniversary. Do we know much about the characters in the history of these buildings? You said you don't have that many photos, but do any people stand out?
2: Oh, absolutely. So Mrs. Prowse was the owner of the Blue Moon Cafe, and she was an amazing character. She had eight children, and the family took in boarders over the cafe, and she would walk every morning to Manuka Pool, have a swim, come back, cook everyone's breakfast. And she was very well known for all her cakes and scones. And in the evening, she and the boarders would have a sing-song around the piano, and apparently she could play any tune that was requested.
0: Oh, my gosh, she sounds like a legend. She should have her own radio show.
2: Yes.
0: Hey, Andrew in Hawker has just called in. Andrew is one of our delightful listeners and would like to share some memories of the private bin. Do you mind if I put him on?
2: Oh, fantastic.
0: Good morning. Hello, Andrew.
3: Good morning, Emma, and your guest. Yes, I have never been inside the bin, but I have many trips to the bin to pick up my daughter and son and some of their friends and pile them all into my combi and take them home and drop them off in various states of inebriation.
0: The taxi service, the dad taxi.
3: That's right. So I had many trips there.
0: And Andrew, what would you say are some of your standout memories just from the stories they would tell you or standing out looking in?
3: Well, nobody actually ever did a heave-ho in my combi, so that was a good thing.
0: We probably wouldn't want to put that in the CMAG exhibition, would we, Vanessa?
2: No.
0: Oh, that's great, Andrew. And you never went in yourself for a boogie?
3: No, I never went in because I was the licensed driver, you see, the responsible adult. So they were all adults because they were all 18 or plus. But
0: you were the responsible one.
3: I was the responsible one, yes.
0: Well, if anyone has a photo of Andrew standing next to a combi waiting patiently back in the day in front of the private bin, we'd love to see it. Andrew, thanks for calling in.
3: And I've still got the same combi.
0: You see it on the roads. Thanks, Andrew.
3: Thanks, Em.
0: The lovely Andrew from Hawker. Vanessa, you want all those stories, don't you? You want to pull all of that together.
2: That's right. So we're hoping to cover every decade of the building. But, yeah, primarily we like to concentrate on those businesses that survived a few years.
0: Like Mrs. Prowse, her all singing, all dancing, big
2: That's
0: family.
2: Right. The Blue Moon Cafe was there for a long time. Snow's Drapery is very well known for its cash carrying system.
0: It's what?
2: It's on a sort of a fly. It had a sort of a flying fox where you put the money on the shop floor into a little canister and then it would zip up to the office on a wire.
0: Oh, a bit like the, what are those things called, like the tubes that some big shops have, like that?
2: Yeah, similar to that, but not a pneumatic system, more just a flying fox.
0: See, these are the tiny little details that make history come alive. If you love the sound of this, Vanessa Roth wants to talk to you because they are celebrating the Sydney and Melbourne buildings. It is their 100th anniversary and they're putting on an exhibition, but they need your photos, your stories. So send them through to us. Vanessa, is there a place online where people can get more info as well?
2: So we put out a call on Facebook with little bit of information and our contact details.
0: Great.
2: So people could email us at it's cmag@act.gov.au or you can go onto the Facebook site. We don't have anything on our webpage as yet, but perhaps we should put something out there.
0: Good idea. And we can put you in touch. Heather has texted through and said, please, I have information about the Melbourne building. Put me in touch with Vanessa. We've got Heather's details. We're going to facilitate that. And if any of you other listeners have great stories to share, like Andrew in Hawker, like Heather, the number is 0467 922 666. Vanessa, thanks so much for your time.
2: Thanks, Emma. Bye.
0: We'll definitely keep you posted on how that one's going. 0467 922 666. I think we've got time for a very quick dash of Dolly Parton. I mean, you've always got to squeeze in a bit of Dolly. Fun fact, we were talking about world literacy. She runs a foundation that sends a book to every child. I can't remember if it's in all of the US or just the part where she lives. But what a fantastic initiative to bring books into children's homes. This is Dolly Parton with 9 to 5. 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And by contrast, after Dolly, we'll be chatting to Andy Baird, the Chief Operating Officer of the Canberra Symphony Orchestra, to find out what they've got coming up.

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4: We are talking music, people. We're still talking movies, though. When you go to the movies, do you feel like food and drink is an essential, integral part of the experience? Text yes or no to 0467 922 666. Here on Saturday Brekkie, 666 ABC Canberra, we want to get to the bottom of whether Canberrans like a little bit of nosh while they watch their film. 76% of you are saying no. How can that be possible? Please, if you are of the mind that you like a chop top and popcorn, don't be shy. Vote. Even if your hands are full of chop top and popcorn as we speak. 0467 922 666. Text yes or no. I want to get through all these texts, but there are quite a lot of them. So I will try to get through as many as I can. I did laugh when Ellie from Kayleen said, Emma, the private bin was like the moose heads of the 80s and 90s. I probably wouldn't disagree from everything I've heard. Emma and listeners, oh no, this is, I've had so many lovely scientific-minded people message me about the 4-degree alert in my car. I'm not ignoring you. I just can't read all of them. Thank you so much. The water contracting and all of that, such great stuff. Thank you so much. Oh, people are messaging in. They love the Sydney and Melbourne buildings. There was a seafood shop in the Sydney or Melbourne building near a corner years ago. I can't imagine that now. Just like going there to buy some seafood. It's not that type of place anymore. Skippy in Wanniassa. Hi, Skippy. I remember the Honeydew vegetarian restaurant upstairs in the Melbourne building back in the 80s. What do you remember about the private bin, the Melbourne building, the Sydney building? Let me know on 0467 922 666. Now, if you take a little stroll further afield, then you might find yourself at Llewellyn Hall. You might be hearing the Canberra Symphony Orchestra. Andy Baird is their Chief Operating Officer and joins me on the line. Hello, Andy.
5: Good morning. Thanks for having me.
4: I am so delighted to have you. And can I say, my husband and I have recently become big fans of the Canberra Symphony Orchestra. We toddled along to one of the performances and were just blown away. Tell me, what do you love about the sound of an orchestra?
5: Well, firstly, thank you so much for coming along to a performance. But I think what I love about hearing a symphony orchestra live is you've got 70, 80 people all on stage. And I think the wall of sound and the full power really hits you as you sit there in the auditorium, and that's something you can't get from a recording, no matter how good it is. But yep. I think there's also the thrill of how's it going to go. Are they going to nail that section? Whereas a recording, that fate is already decided, and the magic of post-production. So it's actually quite an exciting experience, and I think that's what I love about it.
4: And it's a living experience. Like, I love to watch the individual people, and I just sort of ascribe, you know, characteristics to them, because you can see, like, why did that person choose the clarinet and why is that person doing this and that? Do you ever, I guess you probably get to know them individually, but do you find when you hear an orchestra, when you're watching them, do you kind of get to know the faces that are playing?
5: Yeah, absolutely. And I think what you're perhaps picking up on is each instrument has its own personality, and it seems that certain personality types gravitate to certain instruments. So I used to be a flute player, and generally flute players are quite organized and quite type A personalities, and perhaps that's why I no longer play the flute. But yeah, our patrons often talk about seeing their favorite players. It's a little bit like their favorite sports team.
4: Yes.
5: It's almost like they collect the trading cards and they comment to me, oh, X was on stage, Y wasn't this person there. So yeah, it's a really nice experience.
4: I totally get what you're saying. And I love that the flute players are type A. Just out of curiosity, if someone was, say, a little bit over the top and disorganized, a little bit disheveled from time to time, what would they play?
5: Oh, look, I definitely couldn't comment on that. But I'll leave that one for the people texting in to comment
4: okay.
5: on, perhaps.
4: For those that love an orchestra, what instrument would that be, the type kind of B, C, D, E, F, G personality? You're listening to 666. Andy Baird is the Chief Operating Officer of the Canberra Symphony Orchestra. Now, Andy, I don't want to talk about, like, entry-level performances. But sometimes when an orchestral performance is combined with a popular band like the Cat Empire, or the music that is really familiar to, you know, moviegoers like that of Hans Zimmer, it can be a real draw card. Very quickly before we go to the news, tell us about those two performances.
5: Yeah, so we have two performances coming up. Firstly, the music of Hans Zimmer. So what you can expect is all of the regular favourites like The Lion King, like Gladiator, the music of The Dark Knight, lush strings, powerful brass, electronics, and two podcast hosts who will really take you through it. It'll be a little bit like your two fun uncles who know a lot about film music.
4: Great.
5: And they really get under the hood and they really explain. And we're obviously playing with the Cat Empire later in September, and they're selling really fast, and we've just added a matinee just purely because of the popular demand. So they're old favourites, and their new music will be reimagined with orchestra. It'll be a fantastic night of dancing and flamenco.
4: Oh, I absolutely can't wait. I have had the pleasure of seeing Cat Empire live twice, and they were so, so fun, so energetic. I can only imagine with the orchestra. It is going to be big. I can't wait. Andy, I really want to thank you this morning for chatting to us. If our listeners would like more information about the Canberra Symphony Orchestra, particularly the schedule of events that are coming up, where can they find it?
5: They should go straight to our website, cso.org.au. Thanks so much for having me this morning.
4: You're so welcome. Very quickly, anything on there for those that would like something a little bit more traditional, anything coming up they should know about?
5: Oh, yes, they should get tickets to Verdi's Requiem. We haven't done that one in Canberra for quite some time. We'll have a very large orchestra and a very large choir, so that one won't be to be missed either.
4: Okay, Verdi's Requiem. Andy, thanks again for your time. Andy Baird there from the Canberra Symphony Orchestra. You are listening to 666 ABC Radio. Coming up next, we're talking about butts again. Butt cancer. That was the book we talked about last week, and we're not letting this go.
6: Task Force AIR reviewed long-term missing persons cases and unsolved homicides nationwide. The task force examined about 50 cases beyond the seven.

0: Good morning, Robert Baird with ABC News. Chief Minister Andrew Barr says the Canberra Liberals are practising magic pudding budgeting, rejecting criticism of his government's financial management. Liberals leader Mark Partin used a budget reply speech yesterday to call for a charter of budget responsibility, saying the government lacks transparency and fiscal discipline. In a statement, Mr. Barr said the Liberals need to make it clear which services they would need to cut to meet reduced revenue under their promises. Meanwhile, changes passed in the Assembly yesterday could see townhouses, terraces and low-rise apartments be approved on Canberra residential blocks from next month. The changes to the Territory Plan are intended to help the government reach its goal of 30,000 new Canberra homes by 2030. Block consolidation and subdivisions will be permitted under the overhaul, and developments up to three stories high would be allowed on some blocks that already allow townhouses. The changes come into effect on July 1. In New South Wales, a parliamentary inquiry has heard 11 cold cases were assessed for possible links to serial killer Ivan Milat. Kaveh Akbari reports.
1: The head of the New South Wales Homicide Squad, Detective Superintendent Joseph Dewey, told the inquiry Task Force AIR reviewed long-term missing persons cases and unsolved homicides nationwide. The task force examined about 50 cases beyond the seven murders Milat was convicted of, ranking them by the likelihood of a connection. Criminologist Xanthia Weston and criminal psychologist Tim Watson-Munro said they reviewed 18 cold cases and found six closely matched Milat's behavioural profile. Dr. Watson-Munro described Milat as a ruthless serial killer, saying it is difficult to believe he committed no further offences between an alleged rape in 1971 and the first backpacker murders in 1989. The inquiry will continue in July.
0: Overseas, the US and Iran have signalled they're close to an agreement to end their war, as mediator Pakistan says the text of a deal has been agreed to by both sides. America's editor John Lyons has more.
2: The Iranians are saying, well, it could be close, there's still a few things to be sorted out. And so I think that there is probably in the next week or so likely to be some initial signing, which would then mean a 60-day period in which they could nut out all sorts of details and the more substantive side of it. But what Donald Trump wants is a sort of memorandum of understanding. As we know, he loves to sign deals, and it looks like in coming days, next week or two, there could be some sort of initial agreement.
0: Meanwhile, Australia's new ambassador to the US says he's been reassured that America's shipbuilding program is growing to fulfil the AUKUS pact. North America correspondent Cayman Gock reports.
3: Ambassador Greg Moriarty says he's spoken with the Trump administration and the US defence industry about the AUKUS pact. He says the shipbuilding program is not where America wants it to be, but he's been told that the boat production rate is growing. The deal requires America to increase the number of submarines it builds in order for Australia to then get second-hand boats. Mr. Moriarty took up the post last month and also said he will robustly push back on the Trump administration's new proposed 12.5% tariff on Australian imports. Cayman Gock, ABC News, Washington.
0: In the World Cup, co-host Canada has kicked off its campaign with a 1-1 draw against Bosnia and Herzegovina in Toronto. The ABC's national sports reporter David Mark has more from Vancouver.
4: Canada has never won a World Cup match. It's been in two World Cup finals before, so ranked a lot higher than Bosnia. So look, they're the home team and they would have been the favourite and they would have been desperate to get a win. But it was actually Bosnia and Herzegovina that got on the scoreboard first. They scored in the 21st minute through a lovely header. Canada probably had the best of the play in the first half but couldn't score, had a couple of chances. A very near one came off the post, but they came on after half-time, again dominated the play and finally scored an absolutely lovely goal. Striker hitting a beautiful shot which took a minor deflection, but that equalised and that was the score at the end of the day.
0: And Canberra Raiders captain Joe Tarpin will make his 250th appearance for the club tonight when the Green Machine take on the Parramatta Eels at Western Sydney Stadium. The 32-year-old moved to the Raiders 10 years ago after starting his career at Newcastle. The Raiders will be eager to get a win for the captain after suffering their worst defeat last week against the Sydney Roosters, 26-0.
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7: What's on in Canberra?
11: This is where you pull out your diary or you let us know what we should be putting in ours. It's your segment. And why would you even go to the movies when you can walk around the Botanic Gardens?
12: And we're certainly offering an activity where you won't go to sleep.
11: Oh, yeah, and I bet. Actually, you know what? The snacks aren't too bad at the Botanic Gardens. I know you can pack a picnic, but what can we do while we're there, Pam?
12: Well, we're going to have another of our weeks of special walks starting on Monday. And the theme of the walk is called Up Close and Personal. So we're going to take a close look at some of the plants, some of the surprising aspects of plants.
11: Now, the details for this are it's at the National Botanic Gardens. You all know where it is. It starts on Monday and it goes for a week. So it's every day from the 15th to the 21st of June. And it's happening twice a day. One's at 11 a.m., one's at 2 p.m. And the best part is, Pam, tell the people, how much does it cost to go?
12: It is free.
11: Yes.
12: And you just need to meet the guide at the clock near the bridge over to the cafe, and you can discover all these amazing things about plants.
11: From Pam, we go across to Reverend Sharon Cutts. Now, they are from St. Ninian's Uniting Church, and they have an event for you. Of course they do. Why else would they be on the What's On? What's going on at the church hall?
13: Well, at the church this yesterday and today, we are having our twice-monthly market at the meeting place. And we've been having for a number of years a mid-year sale. And each market at the meeting place has a particular focus. And this year is our mid-year sale. And you know what? We have all kinds of things on sale, really cheap. A bag of books for $5.
11: Wow.
13: We've got a sausage sizzle, $3.50, you know.
11: That's a bargain. Have you spotted anything so far that's a bit unique or a bit quirky there?
13: Oh, there's always something quirky. I held up a thing the other day to some teenagers and I asked them what it was.
11: A great game. What was it?
13: It was a back scratcher and a shoehorn all on the one thing.
11: My kids ruin their shoes by kind of shoving their foot back and forth into it. If they had a shoehorn, oh, I think I've got to go down to that St. Ninian's sale and get that shoehorn before someone else does. Can you give us the details? What's the address? What time does it start? All the rest.
13: Well, the address is on the corner of Brigalow and Mowat Street. We're starting at 9 o'clock and we're finishing at 1 o'clock. There are no steps and their parking is free and easy.
11: Anthony is the director of the Old Bus Depot Markets. And if you've got kids, your kids might want to get in the shed. That sounded creepier than it was meant to. But Anthony, how are you?
14: I'm great, thank you.
11: I'm always telling my kids, you know, don't get into anyone's van or whatever. But seriously, though, kids in the shed sounds like a great event for the kiddos. What's happening at the Old Bus Depot Markets?
14: Well, for this Sunday, from 9:30 to 2:30 at the Old Bus Depot Markets, we're happy again to be entertaining kids for the kids in the shed. So if you're wondering how to get your kids off screens this weekend on Sunday, it's got to be a perfect day out. We're turning the whole bus depot market into a giant kids playground. So tomorrow, while the parents are grabbing coffee or browsing the handmade stores, we've got a live crab show between 11 and 12:30. We've got a balloon modeler roaming the market. We've got free tote bag painting so kids can do something creative and make their own little gift to go home.
11: This is the What's On, and we now go to a very familiar voice. Do you remember a lady called Rhianne Williams? Well, she's on the line. Good morning.
15: Good morning, Emma.
11: Now, you are doing something very special this weekend. It is part of a new series of events. You've done a few of them. Please tell our listeners, what are you and Alice up to this weekend?
15: So we're doing the book/film club at the National Film and Sound Archive. So yesterday we discussed the book, which was The Book Thief, on Book Corner's Book Club. There you go, Emma, I'm channeling you this morning.
11: Sorry. Whenever I feel in on afternoons, I can never remember if the segment is Book Club and then there's a Book Corner or it's called Book Corner and you're in the Book Club. But regardless, can I just say, Rhianne, and I want to give you and Alice just a huge compliment on you bring such intelligent, funny and thoughtful discussion to all of the books that you cover. But in particular, giving people the opportunity to talk about the book versus the film in that way, absolutely perfect.
15: And can I say, the film that we're seeing this Sunday is obviously the adaptation of the book Thief. And I'm really, the book is very beloved. In fact, we had some very strong, incredibly passionate support coming through for the book yesterday. I haven't seen the film. Alice hasn't seen the film. And so anyone who hasn't seen the film or has seen the film and enjoyed it, come along this Sunday, 2 o'clock, to the National Film and Sound Archive. And the great thing about it is often you go to a film and afterwards you want to discuss it. And so we have an hour or 45 minutes, sorry, after the film where we discuss what people think of it. And it's really interesting. And the other thing we get to do is we vote on what was better, the book or the film.
11: Now, we spoke about the Elegy Project last week. You might remember Elegy is about honouring somebody who has passed. It's about honouring grief. And the event is actually today. So Lachlan joins me on the line. Now, you've got 15 musicians putting on a series of concerts. When and where is all of this happening?
7: So we've got three performance dates. The first is today, Saturday 13th of June, from 3 to 4:30 p.m. at Wesley Music Centre over in Forest here in Canberra. Then on Sunday, we've got a performance again, 3 to 4 p.m. at All Saints Anglican Church in Ainslie. And then on Sunday the 21st, so next weekend, we're going all the way to Golston Uniting Church over in Sydney for another performance.
11: Fantastic. 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
7: So if they Google Elegy Project and find the tri-booking page, that will have all the information they need for the Elegy Project's upcoming performances.
11: This weekend, you might be thinking about getting a jump on your shopping for Christmas, people's birthdays, or you might just want to support local. 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Hi, Julie.
16: Morning, Emma.
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11: Welcome back to Saturday Brekkie. This is 666 ABC Radio Canberra. I'm Emma Bickley. Thank you so much for spending your Saturday morning with me. I love all the people who are messaging in about the Sydney and Melbourne buildings. So we've got the Canberra Museum and Gallery putting together, curating an exhibition about the two buildings for their 100th birthday. People talking about the private bin, the honeydew vegetarian place. Here's a message. Oh, the private bin on Northbourne Avenue, a great nightclub. Plenty of late nights, early mornings dancing and having fun. We had Andrew from Hawker telling us that he was always the designated picker-upper, the dad taxi, because he had the combi. And so his memory is being outside of the private bin while the adult children and their friends needed to be picked up. Good on you, Andrew. What a legend. So many things coming in. If you would like to contribute with stories or photos about the Melbourne and Sydney buildings in the city, send them through to us and we'll put you in touch with Vanessa from CMAG. Our number is 0467 922 666. Thanks to everyone who texted in. You just heard the What's On wrap-up. Apparently, there's one that we missed. This texter has said, can everybody just pop in their diary next weekend, Saturday the 20th from 9 till 1, is the Merrymead Monster Garage and Plant Sale. It's at Goyder Street, Narrabunda, and from all the years I've worked on Saturday Breakfast, I have heard that this one is big. Monster is right. So put that in your diary and we might even have a chat to this texter or one of the organisers next weekend. Thanks to Quilian, two reasons. Number one, for sending in a picture through the window as she was looking out. She's stepping out for her walk up the hill, looking forward to the show. This was obviously sent quite early, but a beautiful, beautiful picture of the sun coming up, shades of orange, the lights are still on, silhouettes of all the trees. Thank you, Quilian. Gosh, I love this city of ours. So wonderful. Now, in terms of what we've been talking about this morning, Quilian had a second thing to say. So proud of the majority of ABC community who voted no to processed foods during a non-meal event like watching a movie. Yes, mindfulness for eating going strong. All right, Quiliana, I can't fault you with your logic. Number one, because you're amazing. You're also a doctor. And you're right. We should be mindful when we're eating. We should be, we should be paying attention to what we're actually putting into our mouths. But at the same time, going to a movie and shoveling popcorn into my mouth is sort of, you know what, I'm not going to finish that sentence. But

If you'd like to vote, is food and drink an integral part of the movie-going experience? Text yes or no, simple as that, to 0467 922666. We've actually got a couple of people commenting on that. So there was one here that said, everybody wants to go to the movies with the guy that takes a banana, immediately followed by an ad that suggested we put the ABC Listen app in our pocket. Is this a coincidence? Possibly. No.

666. It's the noisy chip and popcorn munchers that should be banned from the movies. Rude, self-entitled morons who should eat outside before forcing their lack of manners on the rest of us, says Peter. Dawn of Waniasa texted in saying, where was it? That she's sick of seeing the mess that's left behind by the popcorn eaters after the movie. Look, I have to agree that some people are really messy in the cinema, okay? Like, and I'm not just talking about the chalk top that I inevitably smear down my white shirt for some reason every single time. Some people do leave a mess. Please pick up after yourselves. That's a good life lesson. So many texts. Thank you so much to everyone who loves chatting to us on this show. We think you're all amazing. I can't get through all of them now, but I will keep trying. I'm going to play a little bit of Steely Dan here on 666 ABC Radio Canberra. It is currently 5 degrees, top of 16 today. We could get some showers increasing, but so far I'm seeing some sunshine. 17 minutes past 8, and coming up next, we're going to pick up the chat. Last week, Lisa Barlin, author of the book But Cancer, was giving us all a very gentle but also firm reminder to keep an eye on our health, to have those bowel cancer screenings and not be embarrassed to say the word but on the radio. The entire segment is up by popular demand on the ABC website. If you go to ABC Canberra, you'll see it up there with a picture of Lisa's face. You can have a listen to that one. But in a moment, we're going to try and touch base. One of our listeners reached out to us and said how moved they were by the conversation, moved to go and book in and have their bowel cancer screening. We'll be talking about that next. But here's the Steely Dan I promised you.

0: Steely Dan. Ricky, don't lose that number. And don't you lose our number, 0467 922 666. You are listening to Saturday Brekkie. Here on ABC Radio Canberra, we're running a poll to find out whether you think food and drink is an integral part of the cinema-going experience. It's pretty easy to play along. All you have to do is text 0467 922 666 with yes or no. Let's have a look. 68% still saying no. 32% saying yes. I stand by wanting to have a little snack. I like going to the movies and ordering my little sitting in the dark and gremlining my food. But hey, that's just me. Loving all the texts that are coming through about this. I will get to them. But I want to talk about something important in a moment. We'll be talking butts. That's right, butts. We're going to say it again. Say it with me. But we want you to look after yours. Last week we had the fantastic Lisa Barlin, a woman who was at the top of her career. She was fit, she was healthy, she was young, she was a mum. And then she spotted something that, look, I'm just going to say it. Bit of a content warning, but I'm going to say it anyway. She spotted blood in the toilet. Yes, I said it. And you know why I said it? Because I want someone out there to go, oh, crumbs, I better get that checked out. That's not normal. In fact, one of our listeners was happy to be honest and tell us that they had that experience. We're talking about that in a minute. But do let me know, 0467 922 666, if you heard last week's chat, was anyone else inspired to go to the doctor to do the screening, to book a colonoscopy, to have it all done? It's so important, and we can't be embarrassed to talk about butt cancer.
1: Mornings with Saskia Maybe.
2: The club that I belong to, Canberra Mornings Listeners Club. Everybody engages in a spirit of real generosity, I think.
3: Well said. And it's open, so please come along.
1: On 666 ABC Canberra.
0: Lisa Barlin is the author of Butt Cancer. The entire segment is on the ABC Canberra website from our chat last Saturday. I just want to thank her for being so candid and honest. Here's a little snippet of it, and then we're going to talk to one of our listeners for whom this was particularly moving. It moved them all the way to the doctor's office.
4: I guess the first thing is no one ever wants to write a book about bowel cancer, but I was diagnosed when I was 40 years old.
0: Now, can I ask you, you are I've only met you this morning, but you're a very elegant, well-spoken woman. Can you be honest with me and tell me, how did it feel having to talk about your butt, about bowel cancer, about colonoscopies and things that society just makes us feel like, you know, like if you mention you have breast cancer, there is no stigma. But I'd imagine having to talk about that in a refined sort of way, as seems to be your way, how did you feel?
4: Well, I think initially I felt embarrassed, you know, because you think, what have I done to get this?
0: Yeah.
4: When people say, what kind of cancer do you have? Bowel cancer is not glamorous, not that any cancer
0: is glamorous. No, but I know what you mean.
4: But, you know, what it taught me, though, I wish you could picture me in high heels, a really fancy tailored suit with a peplum.
0: I can picture that because as soon as you walked in, I could see you've just got the most beautiful face. Like it's 7 in the morning. I look like I've crawled out of bed and just walked over here. You look amazing.
4: I am in workout gear.
0: Oh, well, it looks fabulous. Whatever it is, like you have to know that my guest Lisa Barlin, who's talking about her book, Butt Cancer, you just look so put together. And so you're in high heels.
4: I'm in high heels.
0: You're in the suit.
4: Yes, with a peplum. And then people say to me, what type of cancer? And the true answer is it's colorectal cancer. So even worse, Emma, and I'm going to go all out there.
0: Go all out there. Break the stigma.
4: But people talk about bowel cancer, but cancer and tumours can appear in different parts of the colon. And for me, it was in my, I can't believe I'm about to say this.
0: Say it, girl.
4: Rectum.
0: Yes.
4: Yes.
0: And we need to say it. If you say, I have breast cancer,

0: There's an immediate mm-hmm. understanding. We know what breasts are. We're not as embarrassed about them. But it's so cruel to have to talk about your rectum.
1: Exactly.
0: But it's so important.
1: It is so important. And I guess the message that I want to let people know is cancer can be indiscriminate. So do not think that by being a particular way, I was super healthy.
0: Yes.
1: In fact, I ran my personal best. There is a picture of me a week before my diagnosis at a cure for brain cancer ball.
0: Yeah.
1: I look great. Yeah. Sorry, I know that sounds stupid, but
0: I'm
1: in this great dress. I've just come back from a holiday. I'm toned.
0: Yes.
1: I'm fit.
0: Yeah.
1: And right there and then I had stage 3 bowel cancer.
0: And this is what people need to know. So that was my chat with Lisa Barlin there. If you want to hear the rest of it, it's on the ABC Canberra website. But her book is Butt Cancer, very cleverly, B-U-T bracket T cancer. It's available on Amazon and have a read of it. Now, in talking to her, she just wanted to encourage people to break the stigma about talking about this dangerous cancer. And one of our listeners, Barry, messaged in to say that he was really moved by the chat. Barry, good morning. Welcome to Saturday Brekkie.
2: Good morning, Emma. How are you?
0: I'm very well. It's lovely to talk to you, but let's just get straight to it. You were listening to this and it really made you start thinking about some things, didn't it, Barry?
2: Well, yeah, a bit after where you stopped. Up to there, it was pretty funny. It was you and Lisa going for the Nobel Butt Prize. And it was all quite a laugh.
0: Yes.
2: But then she started talking about things like diarrhea, which I had no idea had anything to do with cancer.
0: Yeah.
2: I was expecting much more dramatic things than diarrhea.
0: Yep.
2: And blood in the toilet. And I've had little bouts of diarrhea and little bouts of blood in the toilet. And the little voice in the back of my head was telling me, don't worry about that. Everyone gets diarrhea.
0: Yeah.
2: You know, and it's probably only hemorrhoids.
0: But, Barry.
2: Yeah, then you and Lisa segued into making fun of amateur proctologists who think everything is just hemorrhoids.
0: Yes, and it's not always just hemorrhoids, is it, Barry? And I really didn't think I'd be saying all these sentences on the radio, but I'm actually really proud of the fact that we can talk about this, because if someone as elegant as Lisa can say, I have to say these words so that other people go and get screened, then we should all say them. So, Barry, what'd you do? Are you booking in?
2: Well, immediately what I did while I was still listening is I got online and ordered one of the test kits and thought that'll do.
0: Good job, buddy.
2: That'll do me. But then they sent me an email only yesterday to tell me it'll take them 6 weeks to get me
0: my
2: kit. So rush off to the doctor.
0: Good work. So you've taken it into your own hands. You're not going to wait 6 weeks for that kit.
2: I'm not.
0: Good for you, Barry. I hope that between you and Lisa, we've inspired at least another person to go and get their screening done.
2: Well, I hope so, because even now, the little voice in the back of my head is telling me, oh, don't worry about it. I downloaded Lisa's book and started reading it. And I consoled myself with the thought, oh, look, she's saying there was heaps of blood. There's not much blood for me. Don't worry about it.
0: No. We're not going to undo all the good work we did by saying the word rectum on the radio so many times. We're not going to undo that, Barry. And our listeners should know that we're doing this partly for shock value, but it's for your own good. As someone whose father had bowel cancer, it is something that affects young people, old people. It doesn't discriminate. So, Barry, you silence that little voice and you go off to the GP, all right?
2: Well, I don't know where the little voice in the back of my head comes from, but I know that it's not a doctor.
0: Exactly.
2: So I'm pretty sure I'll get a second opinion.
0: Good on you, mate. Look, I've really appreciated your feedback on listening to that chat and what you're going to do with that info. I hope everything goes well for you. And if you like, keep us posted.
2: Yeah, let's hope the little voice is right, eh?
0: Yeah, let's hope so. Good on you, Barry. Thanks for listening.
2: Cheers.
0: That's one of our listeners, Barry. And again, make no apologies for talking about things that are a bit uncomfortable, because that's how we overcome all those stigmas that stop us from getting the help we need. You're listening to 666 ABC Radio Canberra. I'm Emma Bickley. The gardening show is almost upon us. So if you have a gardening question, 0467 922 666, the text line is

0: is officially open. Willow is in the building. But before we get to our dear Willow, we've got to get some news headlines. And we're joined in the studio by Robert Baird. Hello.
1: Good morning, Emma. In the news this morning, Chief Minister Andrew Barr says the Canberra Liberals are putting ideology before good policy in calling to recriminalise methamphetamines. The ACT decriminalised small amounts of methamphetamines 3 years ago, but Liberals leader Mark Partin wants that decision reversed. Mr. Barr says that would mark a return to a failed approach that pushed vulnerable people away from the help they need. Meanwhile, changes passed in the Assembly yesterday could see townhouses, terraces and low-rise apartments be approved on Canberra residential blocks from next month. Changes to the Territory Plan under the so-called missing middle reforms take effect on July 1. New South Wales police have revealed 11 unsolved homicide and missing persons cases have been assessed for possible links to serial killer Ivan Milat. Homicide detectives have told a parliamentary inquiry they've reviewed around 50 cases beyond the seven backpacker murders Milat was convicted of. Overseas now, mediator Pakistan says the US and Iran have agreed to the text of a deal that would end the war between the two countries. However, the White House says internal turmoil within Iran could threaten the deal, and Tehran says it could still be subject to changes. And the Raiders will be looking to bounce back against the Parramatta Eels tonight at Western Sydney Stadium. Canberra sit 14th on the NRL ladder after a scoreless drubbing at the hands of the Roosters last week. That's your news this morning.
0: Robert, did I hear you on the news mentioning that there may or may not be people in the community who've started watching ice hockey based purely on romantasy books and TV shows?
1: You have to follow the demographics. It's flipped from a male-heavy audience to a female-heavy audience. So the online rumours, there's some fact to that. The romance angle is fascinating.
0: As a dedicated journalist, what do you make of this scenario?
1: It's excellent marketing, I think.
0: Are you into ice hockey?
1: You know what? You watch it on television and the speed of the game is a little bit perplexing. It's a little bit hard to follow. I need to go see a game live, I think.
0: You haven't seen a game live?
1: I've never seen a game live.
0: Really?
1: Okay, save me a ringside seat.
0: I'm going to take you with me. The Canberra Brave are so fun to watch. I don't know how you feel about throwbacks to millennial music and culture, but they know their audience. So after every thing that they do with the puck, they play a little snippet of songs that, and I'm going to make a bold guess here that you and I are of a similar age. They play music that you and I would know very well.
1: So the target market is not 20-year-olds then. Okay.
0: Well, let's you know, I mean, head. Have you watched Heated Rivalry?
1: No, I've not.
0: Have you watched Off Campus? Producer Kate is appalled.
1: I'm familiar.
0: Okay, you need to do your research and we'll take you to a Brave game.
1: Okay, thanks. I understand.
0: Okay, all you've right. read the assignment. Robert Baird there with news headlines. Come back in an hour, please. You're listening to 666. The Gardening Show is about to start. Graham Willow Williams has entered the building. In fact, he has entered, but I have my screen up so high I can't see him. Let's remedy that. Oh, my goodness. Did you see that, Willow? My screen just went crazy. Okay, if you have a gardening question, 0467922666. We'll be talking about that in just a moment. Currently 6 degrees outside, top of 16. We need to let you know that if you're in Fishwick, Collie Street from Wollongong Street to Tennant Street has some lane closures right up until 8 p.m. for bitumen cleanup. In terms of bowel cancer, thanks to everyone texting in. People are happy to talk about it, and I think it's great. Get your screenings done. Jay says, bowel cancer screening kits. You can get them from the pharmacy if you need to. No buts. I love that. In the text line as well, Quilian, who we know to be a noted GP, says, could you please emphasise, Emma, that the faecal occult blood test that comes in the mail from 45 years of age detects blood when it is not even visible? So that test is the screening before any symptoms that everyone can do without cost. Those with a family history can also talk to their GP about earlier screening. Bowel cancer can present without any blood at all. Any change in your bowel patterns without a known reason needs to be looked into. Thank you, Quilian, for that very useful information. Pam has texted in to say, it's me. I was chatting about the Australian National Botanic Gardens. I'm a guide there. She was in our What's On. But she said, I'm also a bowel cancer sufferer. I owe my diagnosis to the Red Cross Blood Bank, where I was a donor. I thought I was giving, but I got more back than you can imagine. Pam, I'm so glad that you got the diagnosis that you need. And I'm so glad you're having the treatment and that you are seemingly happy and healthy. I hope that's the case. V from Reed is on the line. Her husband had an experience with bowel cancer. V, thanks for joining the conversation. Hello.
2: Oh, hi, Emma. How are you?
0: Very well. We're talking butts. What's going on in your household?
2: Well, this situation happened, it was a few years ago, and our poo stick test arrived in the mail. And like a lot of people, I think it ended up in the bathroom and wasn't treated.
0: Yep.
2: And my husband at the time was being incredibly busy. He wasn't being defined, he was just being busy.
0: Yep.
2: And in the end, I said to him, you have got to do this test or I will treat you like a child and I will drag you into the bathroom and make you do it.
0: Well, good on
2: that
0: you.
2: Went well.
0: It's important.
2: He knows I'm a woman of my word.
0: Yes.
2: And he said, you're right, I'll do it.
0: Good.
2: So it came back positive and a week later he went in to have a colonoscopy.
0: And?
2: The surgeon said, you know, two polyps I've removed, but I'm not concerned about this at all. He said, we'll probably see you in a year's time. And then 3 days later, he was called back and they said, it's cancer and we need to operate quickly.
0: Wow.
2: So he was then operated on, and I think it was about a foot of his bowel had to be removed.
0: Oh, my God. Is
2: and
0: he okay?
2: Said to him, he's more than fine.
0: Oh,
2: he's actually fantastic.
0: Okay, good.
2: But he said, the doctor said to us, there's two things that have happened here. You are a candidate. You are the example to so many people why this has to be done. You had no symptoms. You had no family history.
0: Yep.
2: The
0: so true.
2: The poo stick test has saved your life and so has your wife.
0: Wow.
2: So I like to remind him that as often as possible.
0: Oh, you know what? And so
2: yes.
0: You should. V,
2: yes.
0: You did a wonderful thing. And
2: yes.
0: I'm glad that you and Barry and Lisa were all brave
2: yeah.
0: enough to get on the radio and talk about poo and talk about butts, because you might have just started yet another chain in the reaction that sends
2: yeah.
0: someone else off to the doctor or does their test or gets a colonoscopy. So good on you,
2: sure.
0: V. And I'm glad,
2: I
0: your,
2: hope so.
0: I'm glad
2: I
0: your husband's
2: hope so.
0: Well.
2: He sure is.
0: Good on you, V.
2: Okay.
0: Take care. One of our lovely listeners there, V from Reed. Keep those experiences coming. One texter has said, go Barry. Look, you know what? Let's all be brave. Let's be like Barry and Lisa and V's husband. Get your tests done. But right now we need to get into gardening because goodness knows the questions have already started rolling in. The man, the myth, the legend is here. Here we go.

0: Hey, Willow.
1: How you going there, mate?
0: It's a tough act to follow after all that butt talk.
1: Oh, yeah. Well, I have something to say about that. I don't have bowel cancer, but I was a bit reluctant, you know.
0: Of course.
1: Because the first kits that came out were pretty messy things. Mm. But the new ones are really
0: easy. It's better.
1: A lot easier. And so I do it now.
0: Good.
1: It's a simple process and saves your life.
0: Everyone should do it.
1: Potentially, I mean.
0: And the thing that really struck me about Lisa's chat with us last week and the follow-on is we do it to ourselves. We get embarrassed and we say, oh, this is too embarrassing. I don't want to talk to anyone about this. But if you had like a weird growth on your hand, you'd be like, oh, look at this. What do you think this is?
1: Yeah, I've got skin cancer everywhere, so I've got to go and get bits cut out of me.
0: Get that checked as well. Listen, we've got to be preventative. We've got to be on the ball with our health.
1: Yep.
0: And with our garden too.
1: Yes, of course.
0: How you doing?
1: Very good, mate.
0: Yes.
1: Very good.
0: Yes. Well, we've got the gardening questions already rolling in. Please join in on 0467 922 666. What could that possibly be that you are waving hither toward me? Yes.
1: It is.
0: The plant quiz.
1: So I'll give that out first.
0: Yeah.
1: Are you happy with that?
0: You know what? I'm glad you asked. Yes, I am. Incredibly happy. Go ahead, my dear.
1: I'm just checking, you know.
0: Well, it pays to check. I mean, I control the microphones as we've discussed many a time.
1: That's why I'm checking.
0: Go on, your dag.
1: I'm an annual flowering plant in our area. I'm an annual flowering plant in our area of hard frost. But in summer, I can be, I'm an annual flowering plant in our area of hard frost. But in summer,

0: I can be in extreme heat and not be lost.
1: Okay, hang on a second. Could you read that one more time?
0: Yep,
1: Go ahead.
0: I'm an annual flowering plant in our area of hard frost, but in summer I can be in extreme heat and not be lost.
2: Do you recognise that plant? To play Plant Quiz, call 1300 681 666, text 0467 922 666, or email canberraweekends@abc.net.au.
1: What could that be?
0: Oh.
1: Well, don't give away any clues. It's too early in the day for that.
0: It will be revealed.
1: All will be revealed. Should we get into the questions?
0: Yes.
1: Let's do it.
0: Let's do it.
1: Erin says, I'm looking for someone to help me with my magnolias. Aren't we all, Willow?
0: I saw that.
1: Yes. Yeah. I need my magnolias trimmed. Willow, do you know anyone? Do you know anyone? Yes, hint, hint. They have deteriorated, says Erin. Buds and leaves have fallen off. They have blackened stems that wipe off when rubbed. All in all, they're looking very sad. I've tried sea salt and mulch. What should I do?
0: Look, I can see that there's a little bit of possibly environmental damage, and they probably come from somewhere where it's a bit protected and you put them out in the cold, and they get a little bit pale and funny looking in the winter in our climate.
1: Yep.
0: Not always, depending on the situation, whether you've got a microclimate or not. But they're a temperate plant, okay? So they like the temperate sort of climate, like Sydney, somewhere like that. But they grow well here once established. Now, you know my pet hate, don't you? Can you see my pet hate there on that?
1: Yeah, I can already see it. I'm going to have another look at the picture. I think it's probably got to do with, is the mulch. Oh, no, sorry. Sorry, it's not the mulch. It's the stake.
0: Yes.
1: It's the stake because
0: so
1: it's not.
0: See those stakes that they come with?
1: No good.
0: They're good to keep the plant straight in the nursery.
1: So it looks pretty.
0: So you'll buy it. You won't buy a crooked plant.
1: Precisely.
0: So they know that. So they tape it on. Please take that off. It weakens the stem of the plant. Make sure you haven't planted them too deep so that the soil and mulch is covering
1: yes.
0: the stem.
1: Move the mulch away a little bit.
0: When you plant, most plants you want it level or a little bit proud, like the root ball I'm in. So maybe you've gone too deep with your planting. You may be overwatering as well.
1: What's the black stuff that they can wipe off? Is that mildew or something or mould?
0: It's probably gone a bit mouldy. I'd say this looks a bit wet there.
1: Yeah.
0: So make sure that they're well drained and you're not overwatering, okay? So once you water them, just leave them this time of year and, you know, they should be fine for a while and just keep a check on them, but don't overwater them. So they could be overwatering as well, I'm thinking.
1: Yeah, I
0: and
1: think.
0: And plant it a bit deep. And take the stakes out.
1: Yeah, because you explained to me once, and this made so much sense, if you have the stake, the plant is not moving with the wind
0: yes,
1: or anything.
0: Right.
1: It's not.
0: And the cell just don't strengthen.
1: Yeah.
0: So the cell structure, a bit like having a broken arm in a car. So you get a weakened, you know, it's the same thing.
1: Yeah, build that resilience.
0: Yeah, so that's right. Build up a strong plant. So take all that away, maybe. Just check on the levels and that there's not too much water sitting around the roots. They don't like, magnolias don't like water sitting around the roots for a long period of time.
1: Yep.
0: Especially these guys. Even when they're big, they can die.
1: Okay. Good to know.
0: There you go.
1: Quilian sent in this message.
0: Yep.
1: She said it's a photo of some toast and it's got marmalade on it. And she said this photo is for Willow. The gift of Marmo came from Kathy, wife of Greg, who used to be on the show, using Basil's kumquats. Has Willow shared his Marmo with the team? I can confirm he has.
0: Yes.
1: And also, can I say, Willow, I ended up giving some of mine to Louise, who works in the office as well,
0: yes.
1: who happens to be one of our managers. And she, to say she was addicted, she kept saying, when's he going to bring in more?
0: Yeah, I'm doing some this
1: Good.
0: Afternoon.
1: I've Good been to a bit, know.
0: Been a bit slack, people. I've got a...
1: You're just busy.
0: Too much on. But I'm going to go home.
1: And make some Marmo.
0: Make the rest of it. And, yeah.
1: Wonderful.
0: So, great thing. Right, the kumquats are amazing.
1: I love a kumquat.
0: The taste of them has come through in the marmalade.
1: Even just eating them. So good.
0: Yeah, a bit tangy, aren't they?
1: Yeah, but it's good. I like that. I was just about to make that stupid joke that people make. I like my kumquats like I like my men.
0: Tangy.
1: Tangy and bitter. Yeah. No.
0: Ooh, I don't want a bitter man, do you?
1: Oh, my goodness.
0: Anyway, better move on.
1: Can you tell that we get up at 4 when we're doing this show? Yeah. Willow.
0: Well, I don't.
1: You don't. I do.
0: I'm way fast asleep.
1: To be fair, I snooze my alarm a couple of times. You're listening to The Gardening Show on 666 ABC Radio Canberra. Willow, Perfumed Princess, purchased Easter 2025, was great until 5 weeks ago, now nearly dead. Can you help? This is Julie from Bruce.
0: Yeah.
1: Perfumed Princess, what is that?
0: It's a Daphne.
1: Ah.
0: So it's one of these newer sort of Daphnes. Now, I've got to say, I've had one of these just to try. So I buy plants just at newish, you know, varieties of plant. And this is a new version of a Daphne odora, okay? So it's supposed to be one that flowers earlier and flowers for longer. And mine was good from the start, but then it just started whinging. I was about to pull it out, and I found that it was actually the opposite what I used to use and think of Daphnes, where they don't like a lot of water, okay? And that's true, they don't.
1: They don't like wet feet.
0: They don't like wet feet. But mine was actually drying out, okay? So I gave it some water and it come good, but it's still not an amazing thing. So I'm thinking that possibly a little bit of a dud of a thing, but, this one here, I can tell that has been a bit wet though, just because there's yellow leaves down below. And also, it's planted deep in the pot, so I'd like you to take it out of that pot, okay, and place some more soil in there and get it above the wet zone of the pot.
1: Ah, I see. When you mean the wet zone, you mean like the bottom half of the pot?
0: Yeah, bottom of the half. If you ever pull a plant out of a pot, you'll see that there's wet down there, and they don't like that. So I'm presuming in this case, this is a wet problem, not what I had. I had it bone dry problem because the tree was sucking, it was in the ground and the tree was sucking a lot more water than I thought. Anyway, in this case, I would say, see how the level of that pot is very low?
1: Yes, yes.
0: So we don't want that, the roots sitting down into the wetty zone.
1: This is probably a good reminder for anyone that loves their pot plants, particularly their outdoor ones.
0: Yeah.
1: Filling it, is it, do you fill it up or do you have to take the whole thing out and kind of
0: have
1: add
0: to take it out?
1: You can't just top it up?
0: You have to lift the whole thing out and then put some on the bottom. No, you can't, just because the roots are still down low, okay? So get me?
1: Yeah. No, I get you.
0: So you got to lift it out. So put it on its side.
1: Yep.
0: Take it out.
1: Gently.
0: And then tip it back up, put your soil in and...
1: Because you're reinvigorating it that way, aren't you? You're not just shoving more soil on top.
0: Well, if you do that, it's not going to solve the problem because you're not lifting it out of the wet zone. I call it the wet zone, where every pot has like a perch water table type thing where it sits. So if it's sitting in water, it won't like it.
1: Gardening's complicated.
0: So lift it out, do that. Funny enough, you will have to water it again and then leave it, okay, for a while and just see what happens. But I reckon that's what it is. I can see that's just too low in that pot.
1: Bit of TLC is what it needs. Yeah. All right, if you've got a gardening question for Willow, don't be shy. We don't bite anymore. The number is 1300 681 666. This is The Gardening Show on ABC Radio Canberra. Willow, can you see this? Robin Tuggy, he's one of our regular listeners, 847. If you have a look, he sent in a photo and he says, can you please identify this plant? It's come up on the median strip. It's got very pretty leaves. What is that? Can you see it, my dear?
0: Oh, yeah. It's one of the, it's a geranium, funny enough.
1: What?
0: But it's a sort of one of these geraniums that are like a native geranium.
1: Is it a weed?
0: Around.
1: Is it a weed?
0: It's not a weed. It's a weed to some. Yes. So it'll get like a little, they call them crane's bills, okay? Because the seed pods come out like a big beak.
1: Like
0: sticking
1: perpendicular.
0: Out. Yeah, like a big beak coming up.
1: Yeah.
0: Yeah. So that's why they call them crane's bill. So they're sort of a native crane's bill by the looks of it to me. Yeah, so.
1: What do we do with that information?
0: Oh, well, if you don't want it in your lawn because it will seed itself and, become a, what we call a weed. Even natives can be a weed,
1: mm-hmm.
0: you know. So, yeah, if you don't own your lawn, you'll have to just use a broadleaf herbicide in.
1: It's on the median strip.
0: Yeah.
1: So I wonder maybe if Rob of Tuggy's thinking that he could grab a little bit and put it in a pot.
0: No, it's not that sort of plant.
1: Okay.
0: It's sort of a herb-type plant that you see sort of in the pasture or something. It's not sort of one. It's ornamental.
1: All right.
0: It gets tiny little flowers.
1: It's not worth it.
0: It's not, yeah.
1: It's not worth your time.
0: No.
1: All right. I love a geranium, though.
0: Yeah, yeah. Well, geraniums, we've got native geraniums, and that's what it is. It's one of them. But anyway, I can't tell you exactly which one, but it's...
1: Close enough. It's pretty good.
0: Yeah.
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1: And give us a call on 1300 681 666. We'd love to hear from you. Donna has a question. She says this is probably very random. In fact, Donna, what you're about to ask is not that random. We've had a question similar to this before. Mm. She says, I need a plant that I could put at a bush cemetery. So clearly, you know, on a grave site to remember someone, something beautiful that won't be eaten by kangaroos. Good luck, Donna. What do you reckon, Willow?
0: Oh, well, that's a hard one because, you know, they will eat most things. It depends. Do you want a native or non-native? You could try it. You know, I mean, there's a lot of plants that are spiky that they won't eat.
1: Well, it's a bush cemetery, and I think Donna's included that on purpose because I'm guessing maybe she wants a native or something that will do well in the bush.
0: Yeah, something spiky like a berseria. Spingulosa, which is, I'll tell you one thing about the berseria. It's a great food plant for animals.
1: Oh.
0: Not kangaroos.
1: Okay.
0: But certainly the flowers and the seed pods are great for small birds and things. So it will attract. So you see it growing on the riverbanks through the Murrumbidgee, which is nice. So it goes in with that set. And things like tea tree and that, because of the oils and stuff in it, they don't really like them either. So you could put a nice tea tree, like a nice...
1: Tree would be lovely.
0: Yeah.
1: Be Melaleuca?
0: Beautiful. Yeah, yeah. And those sort of things, they'll go well.
1: Okay.
0: So either one of those, sort of something bushy you want and something, you know, birds can habitate and, you know...
1: Well, Donna, as always, we would love an update. You've got a few suggestions there. Tea tree, the berseria.
0: Berseria.
1: Maybe
0: which is a very spiky plant, but it's great for small birds.
1: Good.
0: Because they can get, like, in there and nest and things like that.
1: I think that's a fabulous idea. Yeah. Let us know how it goes. We'd love to see a photo, maybe, if you don't mind sharing it with us. You're listening to The Gardening Show. We've got a couple of guesses for the plant quiz. Could you please read clue one again?
0: Yes, I'm an annual flowering plant in our area of hard frost, but in summer I can be in extreme heat and not be lost.
4: Do you recognise that plant? To play Plant Quiz, call 1300 681 666, text 0467 922 666 or email canberraweekends@abc.net.au.
1: All right, Willow. Janice thinks it might be a marigold.
0: A marigold.
1: Marigold.
0: Yes. I suppose in other areas they can be semi-perennial, can't they? I've actually got a perennial one. It's a tree marigold, which is flowering at the moment.
1: Oh, how lovely.
0: But it's up against the wall. They don't like the frost.
1: But they like the warmth.
0: It's right up against my north facing. And I can open the window now and all the flowers are just there. It's great.
1: Yep, gorgeous.
0: And then it's not a marigold.
1: It's not a marigold. Okay. The longer the story, the less likely it is to be correct.
0: You know me too well.
1: Producer Kate, I just clicked away on a message from Jocelyn. She had a guess. Producer Kate, help. Please bring it back. I don't know where it is. I don't know where it went.
0: Lost in the void.
1: She found it. Okay. Jocelyn thinks it might be Ageratum, the floss flower.
0: Yes, I know the one you're talking about, the bluey sort of fuzzy type thing. It's not that.
1: It's not that either.
0: Not Ageratum.
1: Well, we need more guesses because I think people are being a bit shy. Maybe I need to let them know that the winner of the plant quiz we'll get a pair of highly coveted ABC Radio Canberra gardening gloves.
0: You're going to look good in those when you go to the theatre with your gloves on.
1: We talked about this. Remember, you're supposed to say that they're highly coveted so that everybody wants them.
0: Yeah, well, you'd want to go to the theatre around, right?
1: They're gardening.
0: They can go with your blue, you know, costume.
1: This is like when Ross did his first video about them, and I swear he thought they were like gloves that match your beanie because he's like, you can wear a pair of gloves.
0: That's where I'm going too.
1: No.
0: It's not. Okay.
1: They're
0: actually hard-working gloves.
1: Yes.
0: Okay.
1: You would love
0: but
1: a pair.
0: But you can't get your hands dirty.
1: Well, you can get your hands on.
0: Because you've got your gloves going.
1: You could get your hands on a pair of these gloves by guessing the plant quiz clue. Let's ignore the last minute of the show. Ignore what just happened. Let's start again. You ready? Hey, Willow, guess what you can win today if you win the plant quiz?
0: Apparently, some glove socks.
1: What?
0: Hand socks. Hand socks.
1: What's
0: That's
1: a
0: what
1: glove
0: I call
1: sock?
0: Hand socks. I'm
1: Do we want to...
0: Hand socks.
1: Hand socks. Oh, my God. Okay, listen. Here's the thing. The gloves are great. You can win them. Guess the plant
0: they are,
1: quiz.
0: They are. Don't worry. I'm just having a go. They're really good. I actually like them. I can't have any because they won't give me any because they're so rare, apparently.
1: I'll try and get you a pair. I've got connections.
0: Okay.
1: Could you read the clue one more time?
0: Yeah, okay.
1: Because in all of this calamity, I would like someone to win the gloves.
0: Of course.
1: So you read the clue and then they'll win them.
0: You think so?
1: Well, I don't know. With the at the rate we're going, probably not. But just give it a go anyway.
0: Okay. I do clue too.
1: No. No.
0: I knew you'd say that.
1: No.
0: I just like stirring you up.
1: Yeah,
0: okay,
1: yeah.
0: I'm an annual flowering plant in our area of hard frost. But in summer, I can be in extreme heat and not be lost.
4: 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To play Plant Quiz, call 1300 681 666. 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
1: You're pointing at the clock, are you, Willow?
0: Yeah, I'm just saying, wow, where did that half an hour go?
1: You know what? You know where it went? It went with us talking gardening. And one thing we've been talking about this morning, Willow, I'm going to ask you this point blank. You're going to the movies, you're going to the cinema, the theatre.
0: Yes, yes.
1: You're seeing a film.
0: Yep.
1: Do you love a bit of food in there with you, or are you a no-food moviegoer?
0: Well, I think I don't mind having a drink. Or, I'm not a big popcorn person, and you can't have chips because you're going to make a
1: Too
0: lot
1: noisy.
0: Of noise.
1: Do you go a Choc Top?
0: Yeah, definitely Choc Tops are good. Look, each to their own, you know. I mean, I'm...
1: Well, when you say each to their own, here's the funny thing. We're running a poll to find out what Canberra thinks, and I want everyone to vote. Don't be shy. The question is this. Food and drink, is it an essential part of the movie-going experience? Text yes or no to 0467 922 666. So far, 75% say no.
0: I'm with them. I'm with them. I don't think it's essential. But
1: it's
0: if
1: essential.
0: That's what you like to do,
1: I think
0: good luck
1: essential.
0: To you.
1: I mean, live and let live, but I think it's essential. Texters are saying Choc Top, delicious.
0: But you would. You know, you're a foodie, mate. Let's face it.
1: I can bring food into any experience.
0: Yeah, I know.
1: I'm having food right now. Can't even see me.
0: Yeah,
1: I've got food over
0: How
1: here.
0: How do you speak with your mouth full?
1: Because I got no manners. 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
7: Good morning, Robert Baird with ABC News. Chief Minister Andrew Barr has rejected criticism of his government's financial management by the Canberra Liberals, saying they're practising magic pudding budgeting. Liberals leader Mark Parton used a budget reply speech yesterday to call for a charter of budget responsibility, saying the government lacks transparency and fiscal discipline. In a statement, Mr Barr said the Liberals need to make it clear which services they would need to cut to meet reduced revenue under their promises. Looking overseas, the United States and Iran have both signalled that an agreement is close to end the war in the Middle East. The BBC's Tom Bateman has more.
8: This is clearly going to lead to a further period of negotiations over the hardest parts, the most contentious elements between the US and Iran, the things that have always been the most difficult to solve. What the administration is saying is that there will be a commitment within this short document, this memorandum of understanding, to get to an endpoint of those things, and that the negotiations will just be about how that takes place. But I think it's going to be a lot more complicated than that. And essentially what the Iranians want here is sanctions relief.

0: The world's richest man, Elon Musk, says he wants to make space travel possible for everyone after the SpaceX owner became the world's first trillionaire as the company went public, Tim Wharton reports.
1: The initial public offering of SpaceX on the Nasdaq Stock Exchange in New York is the biggest in history and values the company at almost $2.5 trillion. Shares in SpaceX jumped 24% after the opening bell, a sign that investors are betting that its massive investments in satellites, orbital data centres and artificial intelligence will pay off. Speaking at the opening of trading, Mr. Musk says he doesn't want to limit space travel to an elite few.
2: We want to be able to take anyone who wants to go to the moon, anyone who wants to go to Mars, or anywhere in the solar system, and maybe beyond the solar system at some point.
1: The newly minted trillionaire says SpaceX has exceeded his expectations after initially thinking it might fail.
0: And staying in the United States, where the Pentagon has released the third batch of files relating to UFOs. It includes more than 70 items from NASA audio recordings to videos showing orb-like objects. In one case, witnesses in Colorado tell the FBI they saw a strange potato-shaped object coated in shimmering fish-like scales. They claim it hovered in the air before vanishing in the blink of an eye. There are no photos or videos of the alleged incident, and the case has never been solved. To sport now, World Cup co-host Canada and Bosnia and Herzegovina have drawn their opening game of the tournament in Toronto. The ABC's national sports reporter David Mark has more.
3: 1-1 between Bosnia and Herzegovina. Canada, in some ways, desperate for a win to get started, but going down 1-0, I think they would have been okay with getting a draw and at least getting 1 point out of the match. And of course, this was the opening game in Canada. It was played in Toronto. Alanis Morissette sang the Canadian national anthem. Nothing ironic about that. And then the Bosnia and Herzegovina national anthem was played with a sole violin. So very stirring and moving scenes in the stadium at Toronto.
0: In the NRL, an undermanned Sydney Roosters have fallen out of the top four after a 48-10 humbling at the hands of the Dolphins at Lang Park. With the Tricolours missing seven players due to State of Origin, coach Trent Robinson handed out three debuts and lost 5/8 Hugo Savala to a head knock in the first half. The Roosters conceded 8-2 as they were overtaken by the Dolphins, who rose to fourth on the ladder. Robinson says he was pleased with his side's effort, but he expected more from his experienced players.
4: I felt like the spirit was really high. You could see how hard they were working for each other, but I did expect more out of some of the leaders out there just to control those moments a bit better. I thought a lot of the young blokes coming in just did really well.
0: Meanwhile, the Canberra Raiders will be looking to bounce back against the Parramatta Eels tonight at Western Sydney Stadium. After being held scoreless against the Roosters last week, the 14th-placed Raiders need a win in their hunt for a finals berth. The game also marks captain Joe Tarpin's 250th game, while rookie Venner Patuki-Case will have his debut. To Canberra's weather this Saturday, some fog clearing about this morning, showers increasing throughout the day. We're heading for a top of 15 degrees today. It's currently sitting on 5 at the airport, it's sitting on 6 at Tuggeranong, and it's 8 in Dixon. That's the latest from the ABC Newsroom. For more news at any time, head to our website, news.abc.net.au. There'll be another update on the way at 10 o'clock.

0: that was a bit under the sea, like a little bit like Octopus's Garden over there at the moment. Is that what you're doing?
1: I'm swimming.
0: You were. I could see that. I felt that. It was like interpretive dance.
1: I've never done that.
0: Interpretive
1: Swim.
0: Dance?
1: Swim. You done the monkey?
0: No, but you know what? I'm
1: the
0: host.
1: Boogaloo.
0: Do you know? You keep that to yourself. But you know what I am doing? I'm hosting the winter solstice swim, Willow.
1: Oh, yeah.
0: I don't know how much it needs to be hosted, but I'm delighted to be asked to be the host.
1: Okay.
0: No, I don't have to be nude before you ask that rude, rude question.
1: I'd never ask that question.
0: You are listening to The Gardening Show on 666, even when it doesn't feel like it. I'm Emma Bickley. I ask the questions. I read them out.
1: Yep.
0: He is Graham Willow Williams. He's the gardening guru. He answers them. So send yours through to 0467 922 666 or call 1300 681 666. We'd love to talk to you. Willow, what should they all be doing in their gardens at the moment?
1: Well, you know, we're getting to, you know, pretty colder parts of

0: the months. I mean, if you're looking at maybe buying some roses, you might want to order them. So the rose planting time traditionally is around mid-July, but we're not far off that. So if you're ordering things, you might want to start doing that.
1: Oh, and wow. Plus,
0: yeah. And anything that's sort of, I suppose, open-rooted or division. So things like rhubarb. So if you've got rhubarb, you can break them up now and you can cut them all up and put the divisions back in.
1: Yep,
0: and
1: got it.
0: You might have more that you want to can give away or whatever. Actually, I find rhubarb actually a great pot plant.
1: Really?
0: Yeah, because it's got like a night. I know it's poisonous leaf. Don't worry. We all know that.
1: There's a lot of things that are poisonous.
0: But, just in a pot, seeing the stems, the red stems, they just look sort of attractive. So big leaves with the red stem. I think they're actually quite an attractive looking plant. So in the garden as well, of course. Things like asparagus as well. So
1: I love asparagus.
0: Think of putting an asparagus bed in. They need to be heavily manured, the ground. So with a chicken manure or, you know, cow manure, whatever, dug in deeply. So they like a fair bit of sort of open soil. They don't like it too clay.
1: Is it true that rhubarb does well with like horse manure or something? Is that right?
0: Stable manure. Yes, as they called it in the old days.
1: Not like unstable manure. You don't want to get your hands on that.
0: Yeah. So if you can get your hands on that.
1: With your gloves? With your gloves?
0: Yes. Use your gloves.
1: Use your ABC gloves
0: that you're about to win today.
1: If you do the plant quiz.
0: Yes.
1: Do you want to read the clue?
0: I will. I'm an annual flowering plant in our area of hard frost, but in summer I can be in extreme heat and not lost.
2: Do you recognise that plant? To play Plant Quiz, call 1300 681 666, text 0467 922 666 or email canberraweekends@abc.net.au.
1: Alrighty, Doug has a very simple approach to the plant quiz, the mystery plant. Doug thinks it's a gum tree. That's a bit broad, Doug.
0: Hey, an annual gumming tree.
1: I don't know. Is it a gum tree? No.
0: No, of course not. No, it's an annual flowering plant.
1: Annual flowering.
0: So annual meaning it'll only last a year.
1: Okay.
0: Because it won't like our frost, but it's a great plant through that time, and you could probably almost keep it as a perennial if you actually had it in a pot and moved it. That's what I do with my petunias. I move them to a warmer location.
1: Yep.
0: And then I bring them back and cut them back, and away they go again.
1: Gorgeous. Felix
0: get a couple of years out of them anyway.
1: Oh, that's lovely. Yeah. Felix thinks it might be a winter iris.
0: It's not a winter iris.
1: Sue thinks it might be.
0: They're like perennial. They'll stay. They're tough as hell.
1: Oh, okay. Well, I didn't know that. Sue thinks it might be a wallflower.
0: Yeah, that'd be a good choice. They're sort of biennial type plant.
1: Isn't it a band?
0: Cherianthus is the real name.
1: No, Cherianthus.
0: The wallflowers.
1: There are no bands called Cherianthus.
0: No, that's the real name.
1: Wallflowers are a band, though, aren't they?
0: Yeah.
1: Jocelyn thinks it might be Pentas.
0: No, it's not Pentax, no.
1: Okay, all right. The rest are just comments about movies. Moira has texted in and said, no, thank you, stinky popcorn farts.
0: Oh.
1: I don't think that's a thing that happens, is it?
0: Not to me.
1: Not to me either. But can I just be a mum for a second and say that popcorn is a very high fibre food after having our conversation about bowel cancer?
0: Yes.
1: Increase your fibre, people. Get some beans, some lentils,
0: probably
1: some popcorn.
0: Probably the salt's not real good for you, though.
1: Get unsalted.
0: That's a bit boring.
1: It's
0: like
1: all right,
0: chewing
1: all right.
0: An old rubbery boot.
1: You know what? We've been running this poll. If you've just joined us here on 666 Saturday Brekkie, this is the gardening program. We've been running a poll. Is food and drink an integral part of the cinema-going experience? Text yes or no to 0467 922 666. Now, most of you are actually saying no, right? 75%, in fact, have said no. 25% have said yes. But I love this message from Luke in Cook. He said, oh, my God, these people need to chill. Don't cry over spilt popcorn. Thank you very much, Luke, for restoring some order and decorum to the conversation. All right, Willow, let's get back to the gardening questions. Nick from Girilang says, can you remind

0: me, what is the garlic growing schedule? Something about the shortest and longest day. I can't remember.
1: Yeah, well, it's a bit like onions as well. So garlic's usually a little bit earlier. So we're looking in Canberra about April, May. For garlic, doing it this time of year, you'll lead up to pretty hot weather. So it'll still be hot weather, but but not ideal that timing. But it still can, of course. But yeah, supposedly it's a bit early is better. For garlic, gives a fair good run up to the hotter times of the year when you're harvesting. So that's the idea, okay?
0: Marvellous.
1: Yep.
0: We've got a caller.
1: Okay, good.
0: I'm going to give you a clue. This person likes to garden at night, bring outdoor plants inside, and keep things in a pot for a really long time. Can you guess who it is?
1: It is Andy.
0: Hello, my friend Andy.
2: Hello, Emma. Hello, Willow.
1: How are you, mate?
2: Going very well.
1: That's good.
0: Now, you have a book that you want to talk about.
2: Yes, I've come across some pictures of it last night when I was searching for someone else. And I've been trying to track this book down for many years. It was a resource that was on the ACT government environment website at one point. It was a Ngunnawal native plants.
1: Oh, yeah, book. I think I've seen that book. Yeah, that's great. Yeah. It's an excellent book.
0: Has anyone got it? If our listeners have got it, Andy, you want to get your hands on a copy or maybe make some photocopies?
2: Well, that would be fantastic if I could. If one of my fellow Gunning Groovers.
1: I might have it. I'll just see at home. I'll have a look and we'll get back to you. So next week, because I think I might have it somewhere.
0: Well, how about we all try and help Andy? If somebody knows about the resource or the book on Ngunnawal native plants, could you text us?
1: I'd say it'd be National Botanic Gardens.
0: Okay.
1: We'd have it, yep.
0: Great.
2: I know it was in a spiral. I remember it being in a spiral. I've actually got a photo of the cover, but the spiral, like a spiral binder type.
1: Yeah, that's right.
2: Yeah.
1: Yeah, it's got the spine, yeah, the wire type. Spine.
2: And it must have been published in recent...
1: Yeah, because it's like a field copy. It's like a field, yeah.
0: Well, if anybody can help Andy, our number is 0467 922 666. You could text us and let us know if you've got it. Maybe Andy could borrow it. We could facilitate some sort of gardening exchange.
1: If I find it, he can have mine.
0: So wonderful. Andy... We're going to get back to you, all right? We know how to reach you. You know how to reach us. We'll be in touch.
2: Yep. I've got a guess for the plant quiz as well.
0: Go ahead, buddy.
1: Good. Come on.
2: Is it a native lily pilly?
1: No, it's not.
0: But what a lovely guess.
1: Yes.
0: Good on you, Andy. Have a great day. Happy gardening.
2: Will do.
1: See you, mate.
0: No gloves for Andy on this occasion, but if you'd like to win a pair of the highly coveted gardening gloves, then they're coveted. They're coveting your hands.
1: They're coveted hands. That's what I'm saying.
0: 0467 922 666. If you know what the plant quiz is, can you read the clue one more time, Willow?
1: I can. I'm an annual flowering plant in our area of hard frost, but in summer I can be in extreme heat and not be lost.
3: Do you recognise that plant? To play Plant Quiz, call 1300 681 666, text 0467 922 666 or email canberraweekends@abc.net.au.
0: Okie dokes, here's a question from Kit. In Feb, I ordered a cubic metre of mushroom mulch and a cubic of cow manure, which I had hoped to put through my garden. We managed to use half of that amount and then my helper fell ill. The piles are sitting unused so far. Is it okay to put them through the rest of the garden at this time or wait? And if so, until when?
1: Don't wait.
0: Don't wait?
1: No, get it done.
0: Get it in.
1: Definitely get it done and you'll find that, in the weather we're having, it's sort of, it'll settle down. It's pretty stinky stuff, quite hot stuff.
0: Yep.
1: But in this weather, the cooler weather, it's a good time to be doing it.
0: Okay.
1: So, things like, camellias and all those sort of things like a bit of it. Not a lot, but, a bit of a application and, of course, all your fruit trees and everything else, kid. It's all good, yeah. So get it done, I say.
0: Okay. Well, you don't get the day off, Kit. You've got to go and do some work.
1: Yes.
0: Happy gardening. Someone has texted through to say, I got the Ngunnawal plant book from the Botanic Gardens bookshop recently.
1: Yes.
0: However, let's try and see if we can get a secondhand copy. I'm sure someone's got it lying around.
1: Yeah.
0: See if we can get a copy of it for Andy. Let us know on 046.

0: 0467 922 666. Leo in Evatt has a 2 metre magnolia that he would like to move. Can he do it now?
1: What sort of magnolia are we talking about?
0: That's a good point.
1: Are we talking about Selingiana, the sort of the deciduous form, or are we looking at Grandiflora, the more evergreen forms, which, you know, teddy bears and things like that?
0: We might have to get Leo to send another text.

0: of when they're dormant, which is now up till, and even mid-July is the best, the optimum time, because all the roots are asleep as well. So roots take a bit longer to go to sleep than the top of the plant.
1: Okay.
0: And then, so what they have is like fine hairs on there that can be damaged otherwise, okay? So the feeder roots. So when they've gone to sleep, it's a better time to, especially with roses is the case, and magnolias and things. So July is the time, okay, to do that if it's a deciduous one. Evergreen one can be done, but the trouble is that you'll have no reaction, as in it'll take time before it starts growing again,
1: Oh, okay.
0: because it of the weather. It's not the really optimum time to do an evergreen magnolia at the moment.
1: Okay. Well, I guess in that case, maybe we need to find out just a little bit more information and go from there. Willow, have you got the email open there? Okay. Remember how, I think it was last week or the week before, we talked about ball and burlap. Can you explain to the listeners what that means one more time?
0: So that in that sort of, well, it still happens in nurseries today, but I used to be at Yarralumla Nursery, and we'd spend our autumn ball and burlapping, which means basically you're digging a fairly mature-ish type conifer, okay, out, basically, especially pencil pines was a big thing, which is, it was a big thing in Canberra, is pencil pines, like they're planted everywhere. So, and then we'd move it up and get it on the ground, and then put wrap a hessian around it, and really tightly. So basically, you ball it, as in when you take the plant out, you really trim the roots and almost shave the roots a little bit
1: Yep, you
0: into a
1: ball
0: ball,
1: it.
0: so you've got the root ball nice and even and everything else, and then you get the burlap, which is basically hessian, and you tightly wrap that around the actual root ball, and then it's transportable. So it actually becomes a transportable plant.
1: And how? And the reason we're bringing this up is because when we talked about it, you said that anybody who balls and burlaps, you will rate them. You will give them a score. Craig from Girralang has not forgotten you said this, much like a child who's been promised a treat. He's held on to this information. He says in the email, if you have a look, I've pinned it to the top. Craig has said, I have wrapped the root ball from the conifers. Remember we spoke to Craig? I'm getting rid of them, but I want to do it the ball and burlap way. Willow said he'd score my efforts. So what score does he get? Can you see it there, Willow?
0: I can't see it.
1: You can't see it? I'll tell you what, producer Kate is going to come in and find the picture for Willow, because I think it's really important
0: It's
1: that
0: lost
1: Craig.
0: in my somewhere.
1: It should
0: I've
1: be.
0: looked, I did press pin, but didn't come
1: Oh,
0: up.
1: poor Willow.
0: No,
1: It's
0: it's all good.
1: okay.
0: It's all
1: Producer
0: good.
1: Kate's going to get it for you. It's from Craig, and it's a picture of conifers that have been balled and burlapped. And we're going to get a little bit of a score. While you're doing that, I am going to tell you about an event that's happening. This one, we got an email. This is the Get Ready for Warm Trees. 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This year's display theme, Getting to Know Your Arboretum, invites visitors to explore the Arboretum's forests and gardens and discover the birds, the animals and insects that call the landscape home. 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
1: Now, Willow, how did Craig go? The wonderful producer Kate got you up the email, the Ball and Burlap rating.
2: Pretty bad.
1: Oh, no. What did you do wrong, Craig? I'm holding your hand, Craig.
2: You've got to have the soil on the root.
1: Oh,
2: like you've got to have a ball.
1: Oh, he's shaking it out kind of thing.
2: All the roots are exposed and it's no good, mate.
1: It's a dud.
2: It's a no good.
1: Well, you know what?
2: Yeah.
1: We always do.
2: It's a learning process.
1: We do the compliment sandwich. So we say, Craig, good on you for giving it a go.
2: You gave it a go.
1: You've ballsed it up because Ball and Burlap.
2: Yeah.
1: Yeah. Yeah.
2: Absolutely.
1: We're allowed to say that. Probably not allowed to say that.
2: Yes, you are.
1: And then we're going to say there's plenty of room for growth. This is an opportunity for Craig to learn.
2: Yes. So next time, as we're looking at sharp spade and really lifting the ball out with soil intact, okay, can't take the soil off.
1: Got to keep that soil
2: on. So that's the ball. The ball is roots and soil.
1: Oh, not just roots.
2: Okay?
1: Yes.
2: So maybe I didn't explain it good enough.
1: Well, no, this doesn't have to be a blame game.
2: Well, you can blame me. I don't mind being blamed, actually.
1: Oh, well, I'll blame you for anything. But
2: on this occasion. Blame me.
1: Hey, guess what?
2: I'll be the blame stick.
1: No, you don't need to be that. You're our gardening
2: blamed
1: guru.
2: Blamed and shamed.
1: We cherish you, Willow. However, whatever form you come in. Willow, speaking of the stuff that's going on at the Arboretum.
2: I'm a weeping form now.
1: Yes. We have callers. Oh, good grief,
2: yes.
1: We have callers.
2: Come on.
1: Let's go to Emily in Queanbeyan. Emily has a question about her roses. Hi, Emily.
3: Morning, guys.
1: Morning. What's going on with your lovely roses?
3: Well, look, I'm trying not to balls this up,
2: ha ha.
1: Sorry, that
2: at least you said it.
1: That was so rude of me. I actually said it, and I apologise. Go on, Elizabeth.
2: That's not rude.
1: It's not rude.
3: Because winter has really stepped out and not delivered.
2: Yeah, it's different, isn't it? My roses are still flowering.
3: Yeah, I'm going away in August, and I used to prune in August. So I'm away the whole month of August, and I think, am I able to prune now or in July, despite whether they've still got leaves and...
2: So July would be better.
3: Okay.
2: Yeah. Just to sort of, what will happen is you could possibly, because of the more mild conditions, you could actually prune them, then they shoot off again before... And then the frost will come and knock the top out of them. So I would leave it. Just let them go, deadhead them and clean them up a little bit, and then wait till about, mid-July if you can. If you're going away, are you, after that? You won't be here for...
3: Going away for the whole month of August.
2: So. Yeah, okay. Well, I'll give you permission to prune in July.
3: Don't balls it up.
2: Okay? No, you won't balls it up. You don't need to.
3: And if I've got black spot, which some of
1: them
3: have, what do I do with that?
2: Okay, so clear up all your leaves. So as you prune your... You're allowing access into the rose garden, you know what I mean? I don't know if you've got an actual rose garden, but I'm saying it still gives you access in the middle of the plant. So you clean all those leaves up and put them in the green waste bin, okay? Because they've got, like, spores and stuff on them. And then give it a good spray of copper and white oil, okay, mixed together. And good soak, I mean really soak it. And then there's another spray through October we talk about that goes into the rose and fixes it up before the black spot comes.
3: Okay. Thank you very much, ladies and gentlemen.
1: All right, happy gardening. And wherever you're off to in August, I hope you have a fabulous time, Emily.
3: Oh, thank you. Thank you. Going to Europe.
1: Oh, me too. Beautiful. Take care, Emily.

0: time to let you know, Willow, I will actually be away for all of August.
1: That's two. So yep. You're pruning your
0: Emily
1: roses?
0: And I are going
1: you
0: together.
1: Got your roses.
0: I've got two roses in a pot.
1: Yeah, that's nothing.
0: No, and it's not good.
1: No.
0: It's
1: not
0: good.
1: Are you going to the motherland?
0: I am taking the children to meet their family in Croatia.
1: Excellent.
0: Which will be really, really lovely. They've not done that yet, and I think it'll be great for their language skills and whatnot, but also conscious of always saying I'm very grateful for the opportunity to be able to go on a holiday. I know for a lot of people that is difficult.
1: Yes.
0: I digress. Let's go to our next caller. This is Elizabeth in Palmerston. Now, she sent in a picture at 9:20.
1: Yep.
0: If you have a quick sticky.
1: Yep.
0: Sad plant help. Can you see that photo, Willow? 9:20. Now, it seems to me like the roots have escaped the pot.
1: Yep.
0: The leaves have escaped
1: Everything's
0: the pot.
1: Escaped.
0: It's just completely escaped.
1: Yep, yep.
0: So let's go over to Elizabeth. Elizabeth, what the dickens is going on here?
2: Hi, Emma. I've brought this home from my parents' place in Newcastle.
1: Yep.
2: It's just been neglected on a partially enclosed veranda.
1: Yep.
2: They can't look after it. It's had very little water and love over the years anyway. How do I help it?
1: Well,
0: I don't know if you can.
1: Don't put it outside, that's for sure.
0: Don't do that. No. Whatever you're doing, don't keep doing that.
1: Yeah. Look, it needs repotting and all that sort of, like, you can see, it's one of these trailing philodendrons, I think. So what you need to do is probably take all that sort of growth that's hanging off the pot as well. Mm-hmm. So take that all off and clean up the roots. They sort of get, like, it's got a lot of aerial roots. Because it's basically exhausted everything. It's trying to find a bit of tucker, I'd say, as well. So I'd repot it. So leave it for now. You can cut that end off that's sort of daggy and then just leave it as a potted plant inside in a bright, sunny, not direct sun, but bright place where you know plants grow in your house. Yeah, so it could, some places they won't grow. So
0: it was just funny.
2: It's come off a south-facing veranda, enclosed veranda.
1: Yeah.
0: So should she find a spot like that in?
1: No, not in Canberra.
0: Not in Canberra,
1: because the cold will affect it. So, so inside's better for Canberra, for this plant. And then I'd repot in spring in a bigger pot as well. And you'll see it respond quite well because it's actually basically starving.
0: I was going to say.
1: It's exhausted everything in that pot.
0: It really can't respond any worse, Elizabeth. That's where we're at with this plant.
1: But it looks pretty healthy otherwise, you know, the actual plant.
2: Yeah, I'm surprised. I cut off all the dead leaves thinking that there was a lot less of it.
1: Yes.
2: But, what do I do about watering it? Because it's just not accepting any water.
1: Just make sure you poke your finger in there. And if you feel moisture, do not water it. Okay?
2: Okay.
1: So let it dry out a tiny bit, especially this time of year, because we kill things with love and water
0: kindness.
1: This time of year, especially our indoor plants. So mine haven't been watered for about a month. Yeah.
0: Neither of mine. Maybe three, 4 months.
1: Yeah, it wouldn't be that long.
0: No, I was talking about
1: mine.
0: You're
1: cruel.
0: Elizabeth, we have to get going, but can you do me a favour?
2: Thank you very much.
0: Can you send us an updated photo of said sad plant and we can see how it's going?
2: If it survives.
1: We'll call it Phil. Okay.
0: Phil the philodendron. Somebody feed Phil. Good on you, Elizabeth. Happy gardening.
2: You,
0: now, Jane has been waiting very patiently.
1: Okay.
0: She would like to make a guess for the plant quiz.
1: Okay, do that.
0: Now.
1: Or are we going to do the news?
0: We will go to the news in a moment.
1: Yeah.
0: Robert is very patient. He can wait. So here's the thing, Willow. I don't want you to get carried away.
1: Oh, here we go.
0: I don't want you to get carried away and read the second clue.
1: I know your system.
0: Thank you. I just need to
1: Look,
0: I'm an only child. I just need to make sure that everybody around me knows the rules, okay? So could you please read clue one and then we will chat to the lovely Jane who will give us her plant quiz guess.
1: Okay. I'm an annual flowering plant in our area of hard frost, but in summer I can be in extreme heat and not be lost.
0: Okay. Now, Jane, don't worry. I'm only bossy to my co-host, not to you. How are you today?
3: Thanks, Will. Thank you.
0: Jane, what do you think the plant quiz guess is?
3: I'm wondering if it's impatience. I've had flowering impatience.
1: Yeah, that's a good guess, actually.
0: I've been impatient too.
1: So, and they're a great plant. You can actually, overwinter them in a warmer spot. But, yes, they can, obviously, they're definitely going to be lost if they're outside. it's not that, but it's

0: It's very well, I've got to say.
1: All right, keep trying, Jane. You could win yourself a
2: Thank
1: pair
2: you.
1: Of the ABC gardening gloves. I've got a couple more guesses before we go to the news. Californian poppy, Escalotia californica,
0: no,
1: says L
0: not.
1: In Flynn.
0: That's
1: no?
0: Not that one.
1: All right, we've got a guess from someone we know and love. Can you guess who it is?
0: It is
1: Greg from Garen. Sorry, Mike's there as well. Greg thinks it might be cornflowers.
0: Yes, good guess,
1: but not it. No. Mike from Canberra thinks it might be an amaranthus.
0: It's good guess,
1: but
0: not
1: no.
0: That.
1: Okay. Someone asked a question. That's not allowed. They said, is it a native plant? Don't answer that.
0: It's not a native plant.
1: Okay, well, fine. We can give them a little clue. Normally we don't do that. John of Canberra thinks it might be feverfew.
0: No, it's not feverfew.
1: What is feverfew?
0: It's like a very smelly sort of plant. They use it for medicinal. It's in the chrysanthemum family.
1: Okay. Someone thinks it might be a zinnia.
0: No.
1: All right.
0: Good call, though. Good
1: but
0: call.
1: No.
0: Love a zinnia.
1: On that note, we go across to Robert Baird with the news headlines.
3: Laying dormant on a south-facing balcony waiting for my moment to shine.
1: Sorry, Robert, we distracted you.
3: Making news this morning, Chief Minister Andrew Barr says following a Canberra Liberals push to recriminalise methamphetamines would mark a return to failed drug policies. Liberals leader Mark Parton says decriminalisation of small quantities of the drug should be reversed, arguing it has far-reaching social, mental and physical costs. But in a statement, Mr Barr dismissed the idea as backward-looking policy that previously failed to help vulnerable Canberrans. And the changes to the territory plan under the so-called missing middle reforms have passed the Assembly, allowing townhouses, terraces and low-rise apartments on all Canberra residential blocks from next month. Overseas, Iran's Foreign Minister Abbas Araghchi says a possible interim peace deal to end the war with the United States has been approved by Iran's supreme leader. Tributes are flowing for one of the world's most influential artists, David Hockney, who's died at the age of 88. The Englishman emerged as a key figure in the pop art movement in the 1960s. In sport, co-host Canada has played a one-all draw with Bosnia and Herzegovina in their opening match of the FIFA Men's World Cup, and the Dolphins have jumped into the NRL top four, thumping the Roosters 48 points to 10 at Lang Park. Another news update on the way at 10.
1: Have you ever been to Bosnia, Robert?
3: No.
1: It is a wonderful country. I have to say, I spent a week there many years ago, and it is absolutely beautiful, and the people are wonderful. Now, we were talking about hockey before. Peter from Rouge Mountain has a great line for you. When we were in Canada, we went to see a fight, and an ice hockey game broke out. That's funny, right? That's a good one.
0: Yep.
1: Okay, now, the real question that I wanted to ask you, Robert, this morning we are running a poll. And people can vote on 0467 922 666. They have to text yes or no to the question. Is food and drink integral to the cinema-going experience?
3: Oh, it's well and truly,
1: you have
3: yes.
1: to talk. You can't just nod on radio, Robert.
3: Yeah, no, it's... I can't see why you wouldn't want a snack.
1: Well, would you believe, and you won't believe this, on the poll at the moment, the stats are as follows. 76% of our listeners say no, food and drink is not integral.
3: No, okay.
1: It's disappointing.
3: Well, I'm just not in that camp. I'm also a big fan of a licensed cinema. I'm glad I'm not the one cleaning up after it. But
1: oh, absolutely. Well, look at this. Why should moviegoers put up with greedy guts munching in films?
0: I've
1: never felt so judged. Certainly not. I hate popcorn is another texter. And how's about this? This is from our friend Barb in Flory. She says, I buy the Choc Tops and then I have them at home. So that I don't get chocked up on my clothes. So she's doing the opposite. Some of us sneak food into the movies. Barb's sneaking food out of the movies. It'll happen.
3: Okay.
1: Thanks very much, Rob. You're listening to 666 ABC Radio Canberra. I'm Emma Bickley. He's Graham Willow Williams. He's waving a piece of paper at me because he thinks I'm paying attention. And I am.
0: Remember
1: and I
0: the
1: do.
0: Rules. You've got to live by the rules
1: it's
0: too,
1: a
0: mate.
1: It's a social contract. I understand. But I'm just going to do one thing.
0: What?
1: Is it okay if I do one thing?
0: Yes.
1: Before we get to the plant quiz, to give people time to text their guess on 0467 922 666 and win a pair of gardening gloves. I just want to play a tiny snippet from Pam Cook from the Australian National Botanic Gardens about an event that they've got happening.
0: Okay.
4: Well, we're going to have another of our weeks of special walks starting on Monday, and the theme of the walk is called Up Close and Personal. So we're going to take a close look at some of the plants, some of the surprising aspects.

0: It's at the National Botanic Gardens. You all know where it is. It starts on Monday and it goes for a week. So it's every day from the 15th to the 21st of June. And it's happening twice a day. One's at 11 a.m., one's at 2 p.m. And the best part is, Pam, tell the people, how much does it cost to go?
1: It is free.
0: Yes.
1: And you just need to meet the guide at the clock near the bridge over to the cafe. And you can discover all these amazing things about plants.
0: Dear Willow, are you cross with me?
2: And you can wear your gloves while you're there.
0: Are you cross with me?
2: Yes.
0: You were making gestures that implied you were
2: really
0: cross.
2: Really cross with
0: you. All right. Come on. Read. Look, here's the thing. We've got some more guesses.
2: Yes.
0: Do you want to hear the guesses or do you want to do clue two?
2: Yeah, you can do that.
0: All right.
2: I'll allow you.
0: Mike from Canberra.
2: Reverse psychology.
0: Mike from Canberra thinks it's Lobelia erinus, the hot, brilliant blue.
2: Yeah, lovely plant, but not it.
0: Great
2: choice, Mike. Like
0: Keep trying. Someone else thinks it's a vinca.
2: Not a vinca.
0: Greg from Garran thinks it's the Antirium magus, the snapdragon.
2: Snappy. So I'm going to say it's not the real, it's not done, that this one is sort of similar. Okay, but when I read the clue, just think of snapdragons, okay? Because I want to give this away.
0: I want to give away the gloves.
2: I do too. I'm really looking forward to
0: Someone thinks it's phlox. That's not it,
2: it's
0: is
2: not
0: it?
2: Not phlox.
0: Okay, read your second clue,
2: Can
0: please.
2: I do it?
0: Yes, you may.
2: My God,
0: nothing would make me happier.
2: Privileged.
0: Nothing.
2: Privileged.
0: And I mean nothing would make me happier.
2: I bet. Except for food in the theatre.
0: Oh, come on. Food anywhere, mate. Let's go.
2: Yeah, exactly. I have snapdragon-like flowers colouring pink, red, purple or white, and their apple or grape scent is a spring-summer delight.
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0: All right, Willow. Simon wants to move a small citrus tree. It's an orange. Should Simon do it now or should they wait until spring?
2: If you can wait, I'd really like you to wait, okay? That's me talking.
0: Okay.
2: You might be a different story. You might have to move it. If you don't have to move it,
0: don't
2: do it yet.
0: It.
2: But here's the thing. You don't get the day off. You're going to dig the hole where you want to take it.
0: Fill it with water.
2: Fill it with water. Make sure it drains properly, okay? And
0: watch
2: also
0: it.
2: Mix in some lovely, you know, manure or something. Upgrade the soil a little bit. If there's a clay pan, bit of gypsum, spread that. Water it all in. Let it sit and soak overnight. Only joking. Soak for months,
0: yes.
2: I mean.
0: Yes.
2: So it's a bit of a recipe.
0: But you know what?
2: Yeah.
0: That's really great advice, and you've given this many times before. In general, your advice is excellent. But when
2: in general?
0: In general.
2: Never 100%, though.
0: I mean,
2: only 99%.
0: You're only human. Come on. You do an excellent job. But this
2: thank you in particular. Thank you. I mean, you know, thanks for grading me.
0: Hey, you graded Craig's ball and burlap.
2: Yeah, that was a zero.
0: No, I was giving you a compliment because I wanted to say this one in particular, when someone wants to plant something, like move it or plant a new plant, they might rush into it excited about the finished product.
2: They would.
0: But they've got to dig a hole.
2: Yep.
0: Fill it with water and watch it drain.
2: Yeah, and also a site that's warm enough for the tree is good too. So, you know, a bit of a microclimate. If
0: carefully.
2: You've got walls and things like that. Are
0: yes.
2: Good in Canberra, so that the north-facing walls or northeast.
0: So important.
2: Yeah.
0: Okay, lovely. Sharon on the text line says, Emma and Willow, I have now done all of the hard work and prepared my rose bed.
2: Yay.
0: Uh-huh. Right. So,
2: see?
0: Yes, I know. I know.
2: Catching.
0: It's almost like I did it on purpose. What would be the best rose to plant for a rose hedge? It's a north-facing bed along a brick wall. That's Sharon in Narrabundah.
2: Yeah, well, the little polyanthers are the ones that do good hedges. So even things like Cecile Bruno, so make a great hedge. And scented, little pink scented flowers that you can use for posies and things like that.
0: Oh, so
2: tough
0: you can cut them.
2: Hell.
0: Yep, yep.
2: So, yeah, you can trim them like a hedge because they just respond to pruning any time of the year. I mean any time. I've got these things.
0: Yep.
2: And they come from Burrow originally. And
0: they'll be tough as nails.
2: Yeah, tough as nails. And I've got several offspring from them, easy to make cuttings from, easy to make a hedge because you can just keep making cuttings. They strike in

0: in like not a matter of weeks or a couple of months. And so you can actually make your own hedge in a lot of
1: What are they
0: fashions.
1: called again?
0: So Cecile Bruna Rose.
1: Okay.
0: So they come in a shrub form or a climbing form. Now I've got the climbing form, but you can actually keep them as a largish shrub. If you want a largish hedge, you'd probably have to go the climbing form, but it actually does hedge up well. Know what I mean? But any of the polyanther ones would be the best. Okay, so they get lots of little tiny blooms, meaning polyanth form. Now, I've got the climbing form, but you can actually keep them as a largish shrub. If you want a largish hedge, you'd probably have to go the climbing form, but it actually does hedge up well. Know what I mean? But any of the polyanther ones would be the best. Okay, so they get lots of little tiny blooms, meaning polyanther. Okay, like instead of one big.
1: Yeah, Polly.
0: Yeah, it's
1: Yep,
0: not
1: got
0: a
1: it.
0: hybrid tea is not going to do it, okay? Because they're just one bloom here or there.
1: Yes.
0: We're talking about multiple blooms
1: Because
0: and blooming for a long time.
1: you can't just plant a lot of any sort of rose and hope that it
0: No,
1: turns into a
0: no,
1: hedge. It
0: no,
1: needs
0: no.
1: to be the right one.
0: Yes, and there is specific ones especially for hedging. And these are the ones. The polyanthers are usually the ones I'm talking about, but there's many of them, and you'd have to choose which one you'd prefer. Okay,
1: Okie
0: so
1: dokie.
0: there you go.
1: Alison from Queanbeyan has a question for you. Can either of you solve this mystery? I guarantee I
0: Either
1: can't. I
0: help me
1: guarantee
0: out.
1: I've got nothing for you. This is the mystery of who ate all three little camellia flowers off my potted camellia.
0: Okay.
1: No sign of petal debris anywhere. No public access for flower pickers of a human variety.
0: Yep.
1: What could it have been? Alison.
0: Look, I'm not going to say possums because it's probably not climbing onto a. It's a small camellia, is it? Like a.
1: It's in a pot,
0: Yeah.
1: I think. Yes,
0: And
1: potted camellia.
0: look, they're actually very nutritious. They've got a lot of nectar in them. So. Things like birds, wattle birds and stuff can, they usually just get the nectar,
1: Yeah,
0: but
1: no
0: they can,
1: petals left behind.
0: yeah, they could, and another thing can happen, you get sort of a coldish spot and the petals will just drop. So,
1: No debris though for this
0: oh, so the
1: mystery.
0: flower's been taken right away.
1: No
0: So it's
1: sign of
0: some sort of
1: petal.
0: bird that wants the nectar and it's taken the whole flower instead of just getting the nectar, maybe.
1: Like a Rosella?
0: Normally not, so they're mostly maybe bowerbirds or something like that.
1: What about a rodent?
0: Possibly not, they wouldn't really go for that. It's a nectar feeding probably thing, or something wants to eat the whole. Yeah,
1: You
0: could
1: reckon a bird?
0: birds of some description. I suspect a bird, just because they're very heavy on, especially wattle birds. Probably more likely a wattle bird.
1: Alison, you know what you could do? What every self-respecting human does when they have a mystery, you could start a podcast and
0: Yeah,
1: get to
0: just
1: the
0: sit
1: bottom of
0: there and
1: this.
0: wait.
1: Good on you, Alison. I hope you get some answers
0: A
1: there, but
0: thief.
1: Willow thinks that your camellia thief is a bird.
0: Yeah,
1: Thanks very
0: bird of
1: much.
0: some description. And, yeah, just a nectar feeding type bird, I'm thinking.
1: Okay. Hey, do you want to go through the plant quiz
0: Like, but I
1: guesses?
0: mean, a bigger bird, not like a little
1: Well, it
0: spiny
1: can't be
0: bill or
1: a little
0: something.
1: one. Wouldn't be able to
0: No,
1: carry it.
0: yeah.
1: Would you like to go through the plant quiz guesses?
0: Yes.
1: There's a lot of them.
0: Good.
1: All right. Now, I would really like you to read both clues together,
0: Okay.
1: please.
0: I'm an annual flowering plant in our area of hard frost, but in summer I can be in extreme heat and not be lost. I have snapdragon-like flowers, colouring pink, red, purple, or white, and their apple and grape scent is a spring-summer delight.
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1: Richard in Narrabundah thinks it might be a penstemon.
0: It's not a penstemon, but
1: Not.
0: good guess.
1: Okay. Greg from Garran thinks it might be Angelonia.
0: It is Angelonia
1: What?
0: augustifolia, summer snapdragon.
1: You know what? Someone's taken my bell.
0: They have. Now, the big thing is, will Greg want these said gloves? He'll
1: I
0: have to let
1: think
0: us
1: he
0: know.
1: will. Greg from Garran.
0: Come on, mate. You can do a bit of gardening.
1: Exactly. I think Greg does a lot
0: of
1: gardening.
0: He does. He's got a good garden.
1: Greg, please send a message through 0467 922 666. You know the number. Send it through. If you want the gloves, I will leave them at the front desk for you, and you can collect them during business. Yeah.

0: things as Greg won over the years, I tell you.
1: Between him and Mike from Canberra, yes, yes. They keep us in a job.
0: Yeah,
1: sort
0: they
1: of.
0: Do. Keep me in a job.
1: That's right. Yeah. Now, Angelonia. Now, yeah. We did get a couple of other people guessing yeah. Angelonia, but Greg was the first
0: one. You sure
1: one.
0: About that? Yeah.
1: Yes. Oh, hang on a second. You know what?
0: Sorry, Greg.
1: No, sorry, Greg. Mike from Canberra and Greg from Garran.
0: Same time.
1: I'm happy to give away two pairs of gloves. So, Mike from Canberra, could you please text in and let us know if you'd like the gloves?
0: And Greg. So, we're going to get two gifts.
1: Yeah,
0: giveaway.
1: I'm going to
0: wow,
1: give away
0: you're
1: two.
0: Generous with yeah. these exclusive gloves.
1: I'm going to turn your microphone off.
0: Yeah, so anyway, this is a lovely plant, smallish plant, but about, you know, 30 centimetres or something high and about the same wide. It's sort of thickety and looks like lots of little snapdragons coming up. Scented, though. Beautiful
1: Greg,
0: scent.
1: Do you think it looks like a lot of little snapdragons?
2: Yeah.
1: He's on the line, Willow.
0: Oh, good.
1: G'day, Greg.
2: Hi, how are you? Yeah, mate, hi, Graham. How are you?
0: Very good, mate.
1: You know what, Greg? I reckon Mike from Canberra should call in as well on 1300 681 666. He might.
2: Yeah, I agree. Yeah, we should hear from Mike.
1: Mike?
0: Yeah, I reckon we
1: come
0: should.
1: Come on, Mike. Give us a call. Greg, how'd you know what the plant was?
2: Well, there's not too many plants that look like snapdragons.
0: No.
1: That's
0: true.
1: That's true.
2: The other one that I thought it could have been is Nemesia.
0: Yeah, much the same, yeah. Similar. Yeah. It actually looks a bit similar, but that the Nemesia is a bit smaller. This
2: yeah,
0: is a bit bigger plant. I just saw them the other day in the gardening section, which is funny because you wouldn't want to plant them out now because they wouldn't like it.
2: No, you plant them out in the spring and
0: yeah, that's right.
2: They'll last right through into yeah. winter as well.
0: Yeah, exactly. Mate, are you going to take the gloves, are you?
2: Oh, why not?
0: Oh, yes. good. I want to see a picture of you with the gloves on.
1: Greg,
0: mate.
1: I found my bell.
2: Feel good.
0: Yeah.
2: Okay, I'll take a photo of
0: yeah,
2: you.
0: Yeah, photo with the
1: yes,
0: gloves.
1: We
0: absolutely.
1: Need a photo of you wearing the gloves in your garden or something like that. I want that for the collection here in the office on the wall. But,
2: right.
1: Greg, I'm going to leave them for you at the front desk. You can pick them
0: please
1: up.
0: Please collect
1: during
0: them or
1: business
0: I'll take
1: hours.
0: Them.
1: Yeah, definitely.
2: Well, you can take them, Graham, and drop it off here.
0: Yeah, I could actually.
1: Oh, that's a good point.
0: That's a good idea.
1: Oh, my gosh. Oh, my gosh. Guess who's on the line? Greg, you're not going to believe this.
0: That's good. Mike.
1: It is Mike. Now, I have to make this work because, Willow, you're on the same line. Willow, you just have to be quiet just for 1 second. I'm so sorry because I have to get Mike on. Hang on. Mike, are you there?
3: Yes.
1: All right, hang on. Let's see if we can get Mike and Greg at the same time. Greg, are you there?
2: Yes, I'm here. Hi, Mike. How are you?
3: I'm fine, Greg, my nemesis.
1: Ah! Our two plant quiz heroes head to head. How are you guys?
3: I'm fine, thanks.
1: So tell me, Mike, how long have you been listening to the gardening show?
3: Oh, a few years now, actually.
1: And the plant quiz, you never miss it. You and Greg are the most consistent guessers we've ever had.
3: Well, yeah, the last couple of weeks has been the gloves for me.
0: Yeah, yeah. And you're going to take the gloves, Mike? Or
3: I am.
0: Oh, excellent.
1: Yes. Okay.
0: Yes. And need a photo, remember?
1: Can you send us a photo?
3: I'll take a photo.
0: Yeah.
1: You legends. I feel like Mike and Greg should hang out. They should meet up for coffee with their gloves.
0: Yeah. Yeah, very well done, boys. You get me every time, usually.
1: And we just want to say we appreciate you because yeah. our show is all about the community behind it.
0: Yes.
2: Yeah, that's right. Yep. Yeah.
1: All right.
2: I must say, Graham, you've had a couple of real hard ones in the last couple of weeks.
0: I know. I've got to make them hard for you blokes. Jesus.
2: Yeah. Yeah.
1: Mike, would you agree? Has he gotten a bit tough on you guys?
3: Oh, I got it last week, but I was a bit slow. That's my
0: Oh, okay.
1: You've got to be quick on the draw.
3: You do.
0: Yeah, you need some training, Mike. Come on.
1: Sorry, Mike. What did you say? I didn't hear you.
3: I said, I really appreciate the show too. That's my Saturday morning. Is
1: that
3: the brain going?
1: What yeah, a sweet yeah. thing to say. And you know what? This has made not just my week, maybe my month, maybe my year, having Mike from Canberra and Greg from Garran tete-a-tete on the phone.
0: Yep.
1: I really appreciate you guys. Thanks so much.
0: Yep.
2: It's okay.
0: Thanks for joining in, boys.
1: Pick up your gloves at the front desk. Happy gardening. Wow. Okay. Took a little bit of technical nous, but hang on. I'm going to get you back, Willow. You there?
0: Yeah, good.
1: Look at us go.
0: You did well.
1: What a day.
0: That was great to get them two together. Yeah.
1: I don't know if I need to keep going. I feel like we've peaked. Okay.
0: No. We've got 10 minutes, mate.
1: Well, anyway, they got their gloves. They're happy. Let's do some more gardening questions. Yep. Alex in Narrabunda says, while we're talking delayed winter and pruning, when should I be planning to prune crab apples to shape and lift?
0: Yeah, look, good question. Like, I like to leave them when the leaves, I like to do it when the leaves are off.
1: Yes.
0: Just because you can see the actual shape of the tree. And what I do with crab apples is I don't let them get big and gnarly. They can take a lot of room up and just look a bit messy. So, but it depends. So this is another thing that you've got to remind yourself is when you're pruning a crab apple, you're taking flowers off. So whether you leave the thing just after flowering, you can still see because the leaves aren't on it. That's what I'd probably do instead of doing it in midwinter. But it depends on your situation. You might need to prune it and get it down. So you sort of, you know, you'll lose flowers basically. So we tend to leave them after flowering. All these spring trees is after flowering before the leaves come. Okay. So there you go.
1: All right. Sounds good. Should we go to another one? We'll squeeze in a few more before the segment ends. This one is from M in Garran. Morning, Emma and Willow. I was planning to lift my dahlias at the end of summer to improve the soil as I watched them struggle over the summer.
0: Yeah, they did do. Some of them did. Then, if they got water, they're okay. Yeah.
1: Then autumn rain and sunny gave them a late boost and they were flowering. I was waiting for the flowers to stop, which they have, but some still have really healthy leaves.
0: Yeah.
1: Can I lift them before they've died right back?
0: Yes, you can.
1: Really? So yes, don't leave them?
0: No, don't have to leave them. If you really want to take them out of the ground, you don't have to, but, you know, some people like to take them out and, you know, and keep the flower, you know, if you're lifting all the time and you're selecting certain tubers, you can actually have bigger flowers instead of lots of little flowers, okay? So that's how it goes. So if you want to lift them, you can lift them soon as the foliage starts dying back. It doesn't have to be, you know, dead.
1: Now,
0: okay?
1: M goes on with another bit of the question
0: and
1: says, if I leave them in the ground, could I just improve the soil on top of them?
0: Yeah, that's what we do. So in the garden, as a garden variety dahlia, as in one that's left there, we tend to leave them in the ground and they become multi-blooms rather than one big show bloom. Okay?
1: Oh, that's lovely.
0: Not a smaller type blooms.
1: But get lots more.
0: Yeah, get more. But in the few years, you'd need to actually lift them and then replant them because they eventually get on top of each other. Some of the tubers rot out and you start getting rot and they might go downhill.
1: Okay.
0: So you do need to lift them over the 3 or 4 years or
1: But you
0: bit
1: could
0: more.
1: Leave them for a year or two, couldn't you?
0: Oh, more, yeah, more.
1: Nice.
0: So there you go.
1: All right.
0: And just improve the soil. So, yeah, just give them a bit of tucker in the spring when they're coming up. Snail protection is important.
1: What do you like? What do you prefer?
0: A bit of sawdust or something.
1: Oh, yeah, cool.
0: Yeah, yeah, just because a little snail can't, you know, get through
1: the sawdust. Can't get over it.
0: Gets clogged up. Yeah.
1: Your impression of a little snail is adorable. It's so hard. I can't. Okay.
0: I'm stuck.
1: Alex from Narrabunda had another question for you, Willow. In terms of delayed winter pruning, we were talking about the crab apple.
0: Yeah, yeah.
1: But Alex from Narrabunda has added crepe myrtles and flowering pear trees. Is that the same? When should I be planning to prune them?
0: Flowering pear trees, look, it's a spring thing too, really, late winter, spring. You know, what are you using? I mean, some people don't like the flowers, so, you know, because they stink.
1: Because they're stinky.
0: Yeah, a bit wet, nappy type smell. you all know that if you've been parent.
1: That's one of the kindest ways of describing it that I've heard.
0: Yes, yes.
1: On your willow.
0: Yes. And I would suggest pruning the pear anyway, the ornamental pear. And remember, folks, they do need pruning because they can be quite, you know, their branch unions are quite weak. So you don't want too much overload on the branches. So anyway, and what was a crepe myrtle? Just go for it, mate. It's as soon as they lose their leaves, just give them a good prune, bring them down, so you get the flowers. So it can be actually a nice tree left. There's no problem.

0: But the trouble is the flowers go right up into the sky because they flower
1: Yes.
0: on current season's growth. So you can flog that thing,
1: Yeah.
0: and when it shoots back, it'll flower from those shoots,
1: So you'll
0: okay?
1: get the flowers closer to like
0: Yeah,
1: eye level
0: that's
1: rather
0: right.
1: than up in the sky.
0: Exactly. So
1: Perfect.
0: flog them
1: Final
0: if
1: question.
0: you want to,
1: Okay,
0: if you
1: Alex,
0: want.
1: you got some flogging to do, but
0: Yeah.
1: final question. Lots of bulbs popping up. Can
0: Yes.
1: I separate them successfully and scatter around the garden?
0: Look, it's not ideal to be lifting them as they come up. They're better as a dormant thing. In saying that, things like grape hyacinths and stuff like that, you can dig them up with a bit of soil around them, or even daffodils and stuff. I've actually lifted them with a root ball, okay? So,
1: Burl and
0: because their
1: burlap?
0: roots already are
1: No.
0: growing.
1: Okay. Yep. Oh, I see.
0: Yeah, so you've got to
1: Yeah.
0: keep that thing intact because they can actually be a little bit affected by the move. So just sort
1: Yeah.
0: of try to do that rather than take them out without soil, which is easier at the right time, which is summer, late autumn, summer.
1: Indeed.
0: Yeah.
1: Before I forget, we had lots of lovely people saying they had that book for
0: Oh,
1: Andy.
0: yeah, good.
1: So we've had some people say that he can borrow it. Maggie in Nichols has said, I've got a copy and I'm happy to pass it on to Andy. So we might get producer Kate to
0: Yeah, good.
1: facilitate some of our gardening conversation
0: That's
1: between
0: nice.
1: Andy of Florey
0: And
1: and Maggie
0: I've
1: in
0: got to tell you,
1: Nichols.
0: if you ever meet Andy,
1: Oh,
0: such a lovely guy.
1: we have
0: Yeah.
1: big heart for Andy.
0: Yeah.
1: He comes to so many of our outdoor broadcasts, even when it's hard for him. I know he won't mind me saying that he's got a support dog because he's got some social anxiety,
0: Yeah,
1: but he
0: yeah, yeah.
1: comes and he takes part and he gives
0: Great
1: us a
0: man.
1: call. Be
0: Great
1: like
0: man.
1: Andy, people.
0: Yeah.
1: We love our Andy from Florey and all, like everyone that's
0: We
1: part of
0: love
1: this
0: everyone. Yeah,
1: community.
0: yeah, yeah.
1: Mike from Canberra, Greg from Garran, pick up your gloves, please. And
0: They're in there now. No,
1: they're
0: they're
1: no,
0: not.
1: no, they're not. Don't say that. During business hours, please. Willow, ask me what's coming up on the rest of the show.
0: What's happening,
1: It's
0: Emma?
1: funny you should ask. On a Saturday kitchen, we are talking about forgotten recipes. This is going to
0: Okay.
1: be, we already
0: Oh, what
1: had,
0: was that recipe at?
1: I forgot. No,
0: Yeah.
1: not recipes
0: No,
1: we've,
0: I can't remember. Yeah.
1: not recipes we've
0: Ones that
1: forgotten.
0: haven't been used for a long time. Is that right?
1: Yes. So anyway,
0: Right,
1: forgotten
0: yeah.
1: recipes. It's
0: Popcorn.
1: a bit of a campaign to
0: Yep.
1: get people to either write down or film their older relatives and friends cooking so that
0: Oh,
1: they can
0: love
1: hang
0: that.
1: on to those
0: Yeah, I
1: recipes.
0: like
1: So
0: that.
1: we've already had one call to action, get your bowel cancer screening, right? So important. Number two, write down those recipes. And if you have an example of a recipe you've written down, you've filmed, tell me all about it. 0467 922 666. Who was the cook? Why were they special to you? What was the recipe? It would make me so happy to get a
0: Because
1: whole bunch of them.
0: food is often memories of someone as well,
1: And you know what? When someone's gone and you recook their recipe, you make it,
0: You live them.
1: you bring them back.
0: Yeah.
1: Oh, and guess what else? On
0: What?
1: Kindness Collective, one of the friends of the show, Gnome. Do you know Gnome?
0: No.
1: Gnome is one of the burliest bikers you'll ever see,
0: Oh, yes, I have met
1: with
0: Noam.
1: the
0: We
1: biggest
0: met him at the
1: heart.
0: markets.
1: We did.
0: Yes, yes,
1: And
0: yes.
1: he's such a great guy.
0: Yeah,
1: He's
0: yeah.
1: our guest on Kindness Collective because Gnome, not only is he like a big biker dude with a cool bike and he's a
0: Yeah,
1: cool
0: yeah,
1: guy
0: yeah.
1: and he's nice, he volunteers for so many local charities,
0: Yep.
1: primarily Bikers Against Child Abuse.
0: Yep.
1: And we're going to talk to him about what motivates him, what he does, and how you might get involved too. Thanks, Willow. You're the
0: No
1: best.
0: worries. Catch up. Have a
1: Love your
0: good weekend.
1: work. You've been listening to The Gardening Show on 666 ABC Canberra.
2: Good morning, Robert Baird with ABC News. Chief Minister Andrew Barr says the Canberra Liberals are putting ideology before good policy in calling to recriminalise methamphetamines. With the story, here's Lish Faya.
3: The ACT became the first jurisdiction to decriminalise small quantities of illicit drugs, like methamphetamines, 3 years ago. Liberals leader Mark Parton believes that's led to a deterioration of health and public safety. In a budget reply speech yesterday, he singled out meth for recriminalisation, saying it destroys lives and fuels violence. But the Chief Minister says that would be a return to a failed approach that pushed vulnerable people away from the help they need. He also criticised Mr. Parton's spending promises, saying 50-cent transport fares don't stack up.
2: The family of a Canberra man who died in Brisbane nearly 40 years ago has launched a desperate new fight to uncover the truth. Joshua McIntosh reports.
4: 26-year-old Neil